0: jobs and gain experience.
1: Longtime agent Matt Diesel says competition for homes is the issue, not their age. Amber and Saxon have now formed an advocacy group to support young people to find housing.
2: The family of late motor neurone disease campaigner Neil Danaher has thanked a Queensland couple who've donated $40 million to his Fight MND charity. Construction moguls Kylie and Quentin Burt made the pledge as part of yesterday's Big Freeze fundraiser at the MCG. Danaher, an ex-champion AFL player and coach, died last month after battling MND for more than a decade. His daughter Bec says she's extremely grateful for the couple's donation.
3: From the get-go, Dad was like, it's about the mums and dads, it's about the people, the $25 donations and how that makes an impact. And that's what has been driving this force moving forward.
2: Queensland's weather partly cloudy north of Mount Isa to Richmond and west of Georgetown. Isolated to scattered showers elsewhere. Cairns 27, Townsville and Mount Isa 28. Mackay, Rockhampton and Bundaberg 25. In the southeast, partly cloudy with showers. Brisbane and Ipswich 22, Logan 21. The Golden Sunshine Coast 23, Toowoomba 17.
4: 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Everything Brisbane.
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6: What I'm curious about with Sue Belinda Meehan about to get underway. But we really want your participation. Over time, things have been said by the famous and not so famous that have entered the public lexicon. When's the last time you said you hadn't slept in a wink? Or how about one small step? Or how about bite the bullet? Perhaps you have your own favourite phrase that you use regularly, but are curious just about where it came from. You give us a call, 1300-222-612 is the phone number, or send a text, 0467-922-612. Just want to take a call on Honey just before I do that. The reason is, you heard this earlier on today.
7: They had an eradication phase, which people were right behind at the start when it was isolated around the Newcastle area. Once it got to a certain point, it wasn't just like finding a needle in a haystack. It was finding thousands of needles in a haystack.
6: We're talking about the varroa mite and its effect on apiarists. The honey population appears to be in real trouble, and you'll start to see that at the supermarket towards the end of this year, say apiarists.
8: You get on any beekeeping Facebook page in southeast Queensland and you'll just see story after story of people saying, I went out and checked, my bees are all dead.
6: Now, we've put in a call to both the Premier's office, David Crisafulli's office, and Queensland DPI Minister Tony Perrott. And we're just waiting to hear back from them. I can tell you we've just learnt this. Please pass on that the Beekeepers Association will not be selling honey at the ECCA this year. As beekeepers are under such pressure and stress to organise and donate and volunteer the honey and time, so after a century, 100 unbroken years of donating time and honey to the ECCA, we will not be able to do it this year. There will have some beehive display in the Ag Pavilion, but apparently there will not be, for the first time in 100 years, Queensland beekeepers unable to donate time and honey to the ECCA. Barry, you're from Palmwoods Honey on the Sunshine Coast. What's on your mind, Barry?
9: Oh, yes, I've been listening. I heard Murray's interview and some of the other comments earlier when I was driving out to treat my hives for varroa mite.
6: What's happening?
9: But we're fighting very, very hard to save our bees and keep them alive. We haven't lost, we've got 100 hives and we haven't lost any yet. But we're treating rigorously with the treatment, and this is my main point, is that the government withheld and disallowed us all to use an organic treatment that has been used all around the world for decades. And New Zealand have had varroa mites for 25 years and they use these organic treatments, but our government department, the APVMA, have hindered and not even allowed us to be taught how to use it. So all of us who have the internet, we've all prepared in the background. It's like a parallel universe. We've all had to learn how to treat our hives organically, and now that all these chemicals that the government told us we can only use are no longer working. That's why so many hives are dying. Everybody's running around now trying to work out how to use these organic treatments. We're fortunate. We researched. We were ready 2 years in advance, like a lot of other beekeepers. But here's the thing, Steve. All the beekeeping supply shops have been selling these organic products under the counter. It's like there's been a black market because we've had no choice, because not only is it does it work and not damage our honey or our bees, but it also is far less expensive because we can do it ourselves.
6: So, Barry, I don't understand something. What you're telling me is that the federal government wants you to use the toxic chemicals in the natural environment to fight it, but they don't want you to use the organic treatment. That makes no sense. Why not?
9: Well,
6: is the science say something different?
9: Well, it's either stupid or corrupt, because, and even now they've now passed an emergency license for the use of this organic product. They say you can only use it once per year with one name brand product that's imported from Argentina, when all of us guys have been making it ourselves and using it now to fight off feral mites in our hives. So the government has completely let down the beekeepers. Well, I say a government department. I'm betting there's not a beekeeper amongst them. And so we've had to fight this like a lot of...
6: Well, I assume in the government department there's scientists. I mean, this is why we have scientists, Barry. Now, I know beekeepers are begging the state and federal government for scientific support here. They want scientific support. I assume there are scientists in the federal... Well, there are scientists in the federal government department. There must be some reason for it.
9: Well, it's either, like I say, is this horrible disconnection or this horrible corruption. Because right. The only products we've been told we are licensed to use are very expensive name brand chemicals, which have already failed in the USA. There's lost hundreds of thousands of hives in the USA from using chemicals that are now failing from overuse. They brought them into Australia, and the biggest losses in southeast Queensland have been by using these chemicals and then finding that they don't work. And there's been enormous losses. But there are ways to... It's not all a bad news story. We've just had our biggest honey harvest for the season.
6: You have.
9: There are organic treatments. If kept up and done properly and continuously, we will save our hives.
6: But so the federal government doesn't want you to do these treatments.
9: Well, now there's big deputations going to the... And this is what we need to be saying, the federal government. New Zealand passed a law and said, let the beekeepers sort it out. And then they allowed the beekeepers to use organic products and do whatever it took to keep their bees alive. And that's what they can do in New Zealand. But our government, they're reinventing the wheel instead of just listening to what's happening.
6: You're talking about the federal government, by the sounds of it, who regulate chemicals.
9: Well, they are the regulating body, APBMA. They regulate all kind of animal husbandry products and chemicals and treatment.
6: Okay, look, I'll leave it there. We'll speak to you more and we'll see if we can get some calls to Canberra and find out why. Barry, thanks for your call.
9: Thanks for airing this drama. Thanks.
10: Who is this? Where are you calling from?
11: 1 hour.
12: Alexander Downer.
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14: 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Oh, this is going to be a baby alligator.
15: Conversations this morning from 11 on 612 ABC Brisbane.
6: And just a reminder, we've learned from the Beekeepers Association that for the first time in a century, they were not able to organise, donate and volunteer honey and thyme at the Yecca this year, so gone after 100 years. There will apparently be some beehive display in the Yak Pavilion. We'll let you know more about that. 1300 222 612 is the phone number. What I'm curious about with Sue Belinda Meehan, you give us a call. Maybe you have a phrase that you've been using. Maybe you were told to bite the bullet, or maybe you hadn't slept a wink, or maybe you take one small step. 1300 222 612 is a phone number. We'll look at where it comes from, what the backstory is of a phrase that we use every day.
16: 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Have your say.
17: Call 1300 222 612.
6: We've received further comment, by the way, on Barry's treatment options, some suggesting it's only partially successful. As I said, we'll be looking into this in the future. So obviously the beekeepers are asking for state and Commonwealth scientific assistance in this area. So we'll see what we can find out for you. What I'm curious about with Sue Belinda Meehan on the things that we've said that we all use now, we may not know the backstory. Sue Belinda, good morning to you.
11: Good morning. How are we all?
6: Everything is tickety-boo.
11: Tickety-boo? I like tickety-boo. That's one of my favourite expressions.
6: So Murray wants to know, yes, everything is tickety-boo. Where does that come from? What's the backstory with everything's tickety-boo, Sue Belinda?
11: Everything is tickety-boo. The tickety-boo is an expression that arises from the days of the Raj in India. And it was a ticket to a place whose true name escapes me, but I will come back to you with it, Murray, next week. But it was a destination that was a nice place to go to. It was one of the hill towns that was cool and pleasant during the oppressive Indian heat. And it was a ticket to boo something or other, and it became a tickety-boo situation. So, yes, it's a cultural appropriation.
6: We'll have a bit more for you, Murray, next week. Robin of Mount Ominy, Sue Belinda asks, I often use, when the family asks what's for tea, I often use bread and thank you, quote unquote. All I know is that my mum used to say it, says Robin of Mount Ominy.
11: Bread and thank you is a variation on the old bread and dripping. And no one talks about bread and dripping anymore.
6: My nana did, but that was the only one I ever knew.
11: Well, yeah. Dripping used to have those beautiful jellied fats on the bottom.
6: Yes.
11: That were very tasty.
6: They used to spread them on bread.
11: Oh, absolutely. Spread, you know,
6: as like we do Vegemite today.
11: Exactly. So it was quite a nice sandwich, I believe.
6: Yeah.
11: But
6: and they were all thin. My nana was stick thin.
11: But they walked miles, Steve. They didn't jump in their car to go 2K to the shops. They simply got their trolley.
6: You'd think with eating all that fat, they'd put on weight, but they never did, apparently.
11: No, they didn't.
6: Yeah.
11: So, yeah, bread and dripping, bread and thank you.
6: My nana also said, just this is a brief diversion, apparently because stockings were in short supply during the wars, women would spread fat over their legs.
11: Correct.
6: And run a line up the back of the leg.
11: Yes.
6: To make it look like a woman was wearing nylon stockings.
11: They also used coffee grounds to colour their legs. They used Bovril to colour their legs. And then they'd get someone to get an eyebrow pencil and run a line down the back for the seamed stocking.
6: You heard it here first. This is 612 ABC. But Sue Belinda, me, and what I'm curious about, Sue Belinda, Janine would like to know, Sue Belinda, my saying is, don't tell Granny how to suck eggs, quote unquote. I'd love to know where this saying comes from, asked Janine.
11: Okay. Have you ever blown an egg? Blowing an egg is when you make a hole in each end and you can blow the inside out, and then the egg is used for decoration. Most famously in Australia, it was done with emu eggs, which are thick enough to be able to be carved. Things of beauty, if you've got one lurking in a box that came from great-grandma's house, they do very well on the auction markets as well. But the idea was that you made two holes. Now, an expert can blow the egg so that the yolk and the white come out the hole at the opposite end of your mouth, or you can run the risk and suck it out, which means you finish up with a big mouthful of raw egg, which arrives very quickly and as a major surprise, can I just say. So
6: Grandma learned how to do that effectively.
11: Grandma learned how to blow it effectively rather than sucking it and finding a mouthful of ickiness.
6: Right. Okay. Adrian of Sunnybank says, Sue Belinda, I've always wondered if the phrase dressed to the nines, quote unquote, related to old tailors or dressmakers' measurements, asked Adrian from Sunnybank. So the phrase is dressed to the nines.
11: Okay, Adrian, this relates to a particular battalion who were known as the Mademoiselles. And they had the most beautiful jackets with nine rows of buttons up the front, and the inside was lined with pink satin. So they were things of beauty, these jackets. And if you were dressed to the nines, you were dressed like this particular group of people. Again, the actual name of the group, military group, escapes me, but I'll look it up.
6: We'll have some more for you on that one,
11: Adrian.
6: I love
11: homework.
6: I used to hate homework. Catherine Kingaroy. Catherine Kingaroy says, Sue Belinda, as a Christian, I try not to take the Lord's name in vain, so I say, oh, my giddy aunt, quote, unquote. Where does this come from?
11: Okay. We go all the way back to the 1600s and the reign of Elizabeth I, and it was illegal to blaspheme. Now, blaspheme covers taking the Lord's name in vain and taking the name of the devil in vain. So if you were to use either of those words, if you were to use the name of God, the name of Jesus, the name of the devil, you were guilty of blasphemy. And blasphemy was a crime settled by death. You know, somewhat
6: arbitrary.
11: Somewhat permanent.
6: Yes.
11: So people came up with all kinds of clever things. So we get the expression, what the dickens, for what the devil. We get gee whiz, which unsurprisingly is Jesus. We get oh my gosh, oh my God. And we get oh my giddy aunt, which comes from oh my gawd, G-A-W-D, G-A, giddy aunt.
6: There we go, Kath. Greg from Everton Park. Sorry, they're coming in thick and fast, Sue Belinda. This is what I'm curious about with Sue Belinda Meehan. 1300-222-612 is the phone number if you have a question for Sue Belinda. Greg from Everton Park asks, the origins, please, Sue Belinda, of Stone the Crows.
11: Oh, Stone unquote. The Crows? This goes back to Oliver Cromwell. Oliver Cromwell, who decided that all of those guys getting around religious paraphernalia, religious clothing, not paraphernalia, religious clothing, deserved stoning because they were behaving in a way that was idolatrous. They had statues of religious figures about the place. So Crows,
6: they were all in black?
11: Yes. Crows was a very common name given to the priesthood because they were all in black. Stone the Crows.
6: I have a mate who's a priest. I must, next time I say, mate, sure you dodged one. You dodged one.
11: Yes.
6: So there we go, Greg of Everton Park. Wendy says, Sue Belinda, my nana used to say, legs o' chairs and pump handles, when we asked what was for dinner. She was from London and she used to say, so this is going back, what, two generations, nana used to say, legs o' chairs and pump handles, when we asked what was for dinner.
11: Legs o' chairs, leg of mutton chairs. If you look at a Queen Anne chair, it's quite thick at the top, and then it has a tiny little dainty ankle, and then it has a foot. So it was considered a leg of mutton chair. And pump handles, that was pumpkin.
6: Really?
11: Yeah. So if you were getting leg of chair and pump handles, you were getting leg of chair and pumpkin. And pumpkin was regarded as pig food. My dad wouldn't eat pumpkin when he came to Australia.
6: Can I diversion? So in my mind, the English, for all of their, you know, empire, what have you, the things they did with the English language was really creative.
11: Oh.
6: You know, the ability, the fun, the games, what the Poms did with their language was actually remarkable.
11: Oh, absolutely.
6: And the playfulness. Like the playfulness Billions, with the language.
11: You know, kids, the trouble and strife, the wife, rhyming slang, that's wonderful. Half a mile.
6: So what was it? What?
11: Like the Cockney alphabet, you know, okay. B for mutton, C for miles,
6: okay.
11: Differential,
6: right.
11: E for envelope.
6: Right.
11: Yeah, so all of those things, they're really funny things. But then you get someone like Shakespeare who contributed 20,000 words to the English language and 4,000 phrases. You know, Steve, did you know you were a Shakespearean scholar? Do you say cruel to be kind?
6: Yes.
11: Because that's from Hamlet, Act 3, Scene 4.
6: Of course.
11: Do you say we've seen better days?
6: Yes.
11: As You Like It, Act 2, Scene 7. Do you say I haven't slept a wink?
6: Yes.
11: Cymbeline, Act 3, Scene 4.
6: Which one?
11: Cymbeline.
6: Symbol. Okay, I don't know that one. Yeah.
11: It's a foregone conclusion.
6: Right.
11: Othello, Act 3, Scene 3.
6: Yes.
11: All of these things come straight to us from literature, and we use them without blinking an eyelid.
6: 1300-222-612 is the phone number if you have a question for Sue Belinda Meehan. A lot more coming in, but let's go through some of these famous historical moments. Mr. Gorbachev, tear down this wall.
11: Yeah. One of the most quoted lines, and one of the most, a recent study by an American university said it is the most intentionally misquoted for comedic purposes line.
6: Intentionally misquoted for comedic purposes.
11: Yes. Mr. Gorbachev put down that microphone.
6: All right.
11: Mr. So-and-so.
6: Right, okay.
11: Yeah, stop talking like that. Yes. So
6: Stephen, put down the toilet lid. Something like that. I can't think of that.
11: Yeah, okay. Very good.
6: So comedians are confusing us by trying to be funny and misquoting.
11: And people are going, is that what the real words were? Because sometimes people don't know.
6: Probably a famous one. Well, they're all famous. I have a dream.
11: I have a dream. Now, I have a dream I have always regarded as one of the most beautiful, powerful statements. Because in my mind, it transcends individuals. It affects everyone. It's a shared dream. But in fact, it came from this sentence. I have a dream that my four little children will one day live in a nation where they will not be judged by the colour of their skin, but by the content of their character. Again, a very powerful statement, but one that applies to his family, rather more narrow than most of us now receive it.
6: Ask not what your country can do for you. Ask
11: what you can do for your country. If a few more of us ask this question, the place might be a jolly sight nicer.
6: You know, I quite like the other phrase that Kennedy said when he was talking about the space program. We do this thing not because it's easy, because it's hard.
11: Yes.
6: Which I just thought that was truly inspirational in my mind. We're doing something that we know is hard and we're choosing the hard path.
11: Yep. And we're doing things that were more inclusive than had ever been in America's history. You know, look at the Hidden Figures, ladies.
6: This is 6:12. Hidden Figures is a movie, I think, on Netflix, isn't it, from memory?
11: Oh, it was in the theatres before
6: okay,
11: that.
6: Okay, sorry, my apologies. Tracy from Eden's Landing, you have a question for Sue Belinda. Good morning to you.
11: Good morning, Tracy.
12: Good morning. Good morning to both of you. My question is, this is a little phrase my mother used to use after we had a very nice meal, and she'd say, that was titty bar gush.
11: Oh, do you know, so many of these are things that have been culturally misappropriated. So, that's a nice way of putting it. So they're things that have been heard but misheard by English language speakers from other, they've heard people in other cultures say things and they've assumed that this is what it means. So they've incorporated it. And we get things like, tickety-boo and so on. And they're because the phrases were heard, and then it was like Chinese whispers, which is another cultural misappropriation, in that it gets passed on, and everybody repeats what they think they heard.
12: Ah.
11: So what she was saying was someone's genuine attempt to say it was wonderful.
12: Yes.
11: But we no longer really know what it really meant.
6: My producer's done a quick search. They think they know.
11: Oh, good.
6: My producers say the original, it's Persian, tillet i gusht, which translates from bread soaked in meat broth.
11: Yeah.
6: From Persian, right? So tillet, tillet bar gusht. So apparently it was originally was tillet i gusht.
11: So
6: apparently from Persian is bread soaked in meat broth.
11: Yeah. And which, as I said, is a misappropriation because it means one thing, but we assume it means it was delicious and delightful and enjoyable, whereas, in fact, it was quite humble.
6: Either way, it was a good meal by the sounds of it, Tracy.
12: Yes, it was. And just one other quick thing.
11: Yes,
12: my father and I used to have bread and dripping fried up on a Friday night.
11: That's just like adding a golden ending to it, isn't it? It's just beautiful. You know, that is a crown on a bread and dripping sandwich, frying it up.
6: you no longer do it, Tracy?
12: I don't use dripping, though. I just use a bit of oil and
11: butter. Do you
12: know
11: you can buy it at supermarkets?
6: I want to know, is it yummy?
12: Oh, yeah. Yeah. It is nice.
11: Well, you haven't lived until
12: it's titty bar gush.
11: You haven't lived until you've had toad in the hole cooked in dripping.
12: Oh, I've had that. I've had toad in the hole.
11: Cooked in dripping, so it's...
12: Oh, not cooked in dripping, no. Oh, must give that
11: a go. Elevates it.
6: Thanks, Tracy.
12: Okay. Tracy, lovely talking to you both.
6: And you, Tracy from Eden's Landing. This is 612 ABC Brisbane. Let's go to Shane. Shane asks, Sue Belinda, I heard the saying, quote, whatever floats your boat, unquote, has a sexual connotation. Is this true or false? What is the origin, please, of the statement, whatever floats your boat?
11: Okay. Originally, it was not any sexual connotation at all. It comes to us from Bristol. Bristol Harbour in England is famous for the fact that it has the massive tidal shift. So a huge amount of water goes out and a huge amount of water comes back in, and it does so very quickly. So we get two expressions, whatever floats your boat, whatever makes you happy, whatever causes your boat to rise. And, of course, your boat would not rise in Bristol if you had not made sure that your cargo was tied down shipshape and Bristol fashion, which means it was distributed evenly so your boat wouldn't roll over on its side, and then when the water came in very quickly, it would fill up and sink. So whatever floats your boat is whatever you do to ensure a better outcome. In subsequent years, it has been taken to use a different ending altogether.
6: Enough said, Shade. Yes. All right, Sue Belinda, let me go through a couple of quickies, please.
11: Yes.
6: Bite the bullet.
11: Bite the bullet was originally a true expression where they didn't have anaesthetic on the battlefield, so they would give the person a bullet to put between their teeth when they were cutting off limbs or slicing them open to remove shot.
6: It was going to be painful either way.
11: Yes.
6: Okay, I want to break the ice.
11: Okay.
6: What do I want to do?
11: Maritime phrase, and it relates to in the old days of wooden ships, they didn't have icebreaker ships in those days, and they'd send these poor souls out to run ahead and break up the ice manually. So it was a very tough job, and the idea was that it was used to make a clear path. We hear it in Shakespeare's Taming of the Shrew to describe initiating... you know, I've come to arrive at Wealthily in Padua. He is sent to Padua to find a wealthy bride, and the only one he can find is a lady who's not the nicest human being. So he has to initiate a conversation in a very hostile environment.
6: To break the ice.
11: Yes.
6: If I'm going to turn a blind eye...
11: I love this one because this relates to our very, very famous historical character with Admiral Nelson. And, of course, Admiral Nelson, as we all know, famously only had sight in one eye.
6: Did we all know that? I wouldn't have known that.
11: Didn't you?
6: No, I didn't know that.
11: Okay. In 1801, during the Battle of Copenhagen, where they were under duress from the Danes, he famously held the eyeglass up to his blind eye and said, I see no ships.
6: Boom tish.
11: That's right. So he...
6: Proving he had a sense of humour as well.
11: Indeed. His eye had been blinded in 1794 at the Siege of Calvi in Corsica. So to turn a blind eye to something is to disregard it, to pretend it's not there.
6: Queen, the rock group, had a famous song or popular song called Another One Bites the Dust.
11: Another one bites the dust.
6: Why are we biting the dust?
11: We bite the dust. We've bitten the dust since the Bible. And in the Bible, they refer to biting the dust is when you fall and die.
6: Right.
11: And it gained a lot of notoriety in 1826 in The Last of the Mohicans. Or the Mohicans, depending on how you like to say it.
6: Okay.
11: Written by James Fenimore Cooper.
6: Mm-hmm.
11: And it means that our end comes and we bite the dust. We return to the dust.
6: Keep listening. You'll find out why you're caught red-handed in just a moment with Sue Belinda Meehan. News headlines with Maria Hatzakis. Maria, good morning to you.
17: Hello.
2: Hello, Steve. The Premier has again taken aim at the federal government's proposed changes to disaster recovery funding. The Commonwealth has been covering 64% of costs, with the state contributing the rest, but it's now proposed the expense be split 50-50. David Crisafulli says that would be an economic disaster for local councils. Police are searching for five suspects after an alleged home invasion on Brisbane's south side. Officers allege the group, armed with knives and baseball bats, broke into a home on Babbage Street in Coopers Plains early this morning. They allegedly stole items, including cash, and left the scene. A crime scene has been declared. The Trade Minister has reiterated calls for the United States to abandon a planned new tariff on Australian exports. The US has announced dozens of countries will face the 12.5% duty from next month as the Trump administration targets nations it's accusing of failing to crack down on forced labour. Don Farrell says he's told his American counterpart Australia's disappointed with the move. In rugby league, New South Wales has made five changes to its side ahead of Game 2 of the State of Origin series in Melbourne next week. Brisbane forward Payne Haas, West's Tigers hooker Api Korosau and Dolphins rookie Isaiah Katoa are among those coming into the squad. Coach Laurie Daly says there's room for improvement despite the Blues' victory over Queensland in the series opener. Let's hope that's the last one for this series, Steve.
6: Good on you, Maria. Thank you so much.
16: Steve Austin, 612 ABC Brisbane.
6: What I'm curious about was Sue Belinda Meehan, wrapping up with a couple of questions from listeners. But first of all, I'd like to know, if I have been caught red-handed, why have I been caught red-handed?
11: Okay, this rolls back a couple of centuries, Steve. In 1600s, 1700s, it was law in Scotland and England that if you were caught stealing someone else's cattle and butchering it, you had to be actually caught with the blood on your hands. If you were
6: caught, is that where the phrase blood on his hands comes from?
11: Blood on his hands.
6: Right.
11: And it also is caught red-handed, obviously.
6: Right, yeah, okay.
11: But if you had no blood on your hands, even if they found the butchered carcass in your possession, it could have been given to you by someone and you could have accepted it innocently.
6: So you weren't caught red-handed?
11: No.
6: Right, okay.
11: So it now is the standard phrase for being caught in the act.
6: Diana from the Sunshine Coast says, my mother, when she heard the chicken cackling, would say, it isn't the hen that lays to the boniest egg, quote unquote. I hope I've got that right, Diana. It isn't the hen that lays to the boniest egg. Oh, boniest. Is it boniest? My apologies. Sorry. I can't read. Boniest egg. Sue Belinda, any thoughts?
11: It isn't the hen who lays the boniest egg. Is that what you're saying?
6: Yes. This sounds like homework.
11: It just sounds, you know, well, if it's not a hen.
6: Boniest is body would be sort
11: beautiful.
6: Of valuable or beautiful.
11: Yeah.
6: Okay.
11: Yeah.
6: All right. If you're up to, Diana, we might do some homework on that, I think, and we'll come back to you on that one.
11: Yeah.
6: Roz from Logan Lee says, up to pussy's bow. Super.
11: My mum used to say this one. I absolutely love it. When my dad had a really good meal, he'd push his chair back and announce he was FTB, which was full to busting, and my mother would go, that's so dreadful. You're filled to pussy's bow. So the bow on pussy is around pussy's neck. And if you couldn't fit another morsel in, you're full right up to the top.
6: Why do I have a fresh air sandwich, says Annie from Middle Park, from her nana in London.
11: Our fresh air sandwich is as good as a duck's breakfast, drink of water and a look around.
6: A duck's breakfast?
11: Duck's breakfast, yes. If you're poor, you have a duck's breakfast, drink of water and a look around.
6: Really?
11: If you're poor, you have a fresh air sandwich.
6: That means poor.
11: It means you've got nothing in the cupboard, you can't afford to buy anything, all you can have is a fresh air sandwich.
6: Before I go, so you mentioned before how much we had received from the works of Shakespeare.
11: Indeed.
6: I've chosen one.
11: Right.
6: It's all Greek to me.
11: It's all Greek to me. Okay. Oh, gosh. It's all Greek to me.
6: Julius Caesar.
11: It is from Julius Caesar, and it simply means that things spoken in a different language are not understood. Things spoken from a different perspective are not understood. So if it's all Greek to you, it means it is incomprehensible to you.
6: My producers have done a quick little cheat workaround.
11: Yes.
6: Apparently, it isn't the hen that lays to the bonniest egg. It's a popular Scottish proverb.
11: Yes.
6: It isn't always the hen that cackles the most.
11: You've got it all.
6: It isn't always the hen that cackles the most that lays the bonniest egg.
11: That one is completely understandable.
6: What it means similar to is empty vessels make the most noise.
11: Yes. Yep.
6: This idiom means that people who boast, shout or complain the loudest are rarely the ones producing the best work, most valuable ideas or highest quality results.
11: Absolutely.
6: So apparently it's a Scottish proverb in origins.
11: There we go.
6: Superinda, thank you very much once again.
11: We'll talk about thongs next week.
6: Like, motorcyclists have a phrase for that, but I can't mention it. It's quite derisive. Thank you very much. Japanese safety boots is what they used to be called for motorcyclists. In other words, they aren't safe at all. Thongs next week.
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6: But before then, you can listen to Kat Feeney from 12:30 this afternoon.
20: Hello, Stephen.
6: Hello.
20: You saw the soggy marching band this morning, didn't you?
6: I was very impressed with their discipline, their martial discipline.
20: Stood there bravely playing on despite the inclement weather.
6: And they didn't miss a note.
20: They were great.
6: They played as the dignitaries sort of marched in under umbrellas while the poor band participants had to stand there, and no one offered them an umbrella.
20: No one. And this is all to launch the Brisbane Festival.
6: Yes.
20: And it got me thinking about the last big marching band moment I'm aware of in Brisbane, and I think it was probably the lunchtime parades during Expo 88, when a marching band would lead out the parade. And I was reflecting on that because the Edinburgh Military Tattoo, which was held, was that this year or last year?
6: This year.
20: And I think you've spoken about it. It was held in Brisbane, and apparently we did such a good job of it that we won a major international award. And everyone's now going, yep, Brisbane, great, can host big events, which is kind of good news in view of the fact that we're supposed to host the Olympic and Paralympic Games in 2032. But it did get me thinking about all of the other big, brilliant events that we've got under our belt. Expo 88, for example, Stephen. And I thought it'd be really interesting to hear from your listener this afternoon about, well, their memory of the event that really, that was a major moment, not only in the cultural life of Brisbane, but maybe in your life. Yeah, maybe you did, as a kid, stand at lunchtime looking forward to the Expo 88 marching band parading up and down. Maybe you remember Expo fondly. Maybe it was a defining point in your life. It certainly was a defining point in the life of this city. And if not that, what about some of the other homegrown festivals? The Livid Festival, the Livid Music Festival, Stephen, no longer, unfortunately. Because it's a tricky thing, as I think you've been considering. Some go, some don't. Some come back and then they're cancelled again. The Brisbane Festival came off the back of the Warana Spring Festival. That's what it was in its earlier iterations. Now it's the Brisbane Festival. And you kind of wonder, okay, well, what else can we do? Maybe it's in our DNA. Maybe it's in the heritage that we have as an event city already. I'd love to hear your listeners' memories this afternoon, Stephen. Speaking of cultural life, apparently it's very difficult to find soloists who play the viola. Violin soloists, dime a dozen, because everyone wants to be first chair in the orchestra, right? Cellos.
6: I know I do.
20: Cellos, you know.
6: If only I could play it.
20: Everyone wants a cello at the wedding.
6: Mm-hmm.
20: But who wants to play a viola? Apparently, it's just not the sexy string instrument. As a result, it is very hard to find a very good viola soloist.
6: Are you telling me you're going to sex up the viola this afternoon?
20: I'm telling you that the Australian Chamber Orchestra has found one.
6: Oh, okay.
20: And you'll hear one talk about what it's like to be one of the world's few great living viola soloists. How big is the repertoire? Was the instrument sexy back in the day and it's just fallen away in this day and age, Stephen?
6: The Australian Chamber Orchestra bringing sexy back for the viola.
20: Yeah, bring your F strings, your G strings and all the other ones, Stephen. And then finally, the Education Department of Queensland's been feverishly working away on an educational tool, an artificial intelligence educational tool. Education Queensland's developed this tool in partnership with other government departments, and it's hit classrooms. The thing is out there. They've opened the box, and state government AI is currently in classrooms in Queensland.
6: What's the box named, Pandora?
20: Well, we're going to be taking a look at AI and education this week, and I want to begin the conversation by trying to establish what the baseline is. The last big technological revolution to hit Queensland classrooms was the arrival of your laptops, computers, tablets.
6: And what happened?
20: That is the question you'll have answered this afternoon. And are we ready for the next wave?
6: Kat Feeney from 12:30. Kat, thank you.
20: Thank you.
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6: Well, all year 612 ABC Brisbane has been on a search for our best suburb. And this week we need your nominations for suburbs starting with the letter R. That would be like

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0: 16 to 11, the Brisbane Festival unveiled their program for this year. Details in a moment. Straight after Stevie Forbit and Romeo's tune on 612 ABC Brisbane.

0: Romeo's tune by Stevie Forbit. This is 612 ABC Brisbane, talking with Phil Brown in just a moment about the unveiling or the launch of the Brisbane Festival program for this year. Before I do that, I just want to take you back to the issue of the bees and what looks like the collapsing of local bee populations here in the southeast and other east coasts of Australia. I spoke with Murray earlier on today.
1: You get on any beekeeping Facebook page in southeast Queensland and you'll just see story after story of people saying, I went out and checked my bees, they're all dead.
0: That was earlier on today. Now, we've contacted Trevor Perrott's office. Trevor Perrott is Queensland's Minister for Primary Industries. A spokesperson for the minister says, and I quote, we got this statement a short moment ago, the challenge facing the honey industry and horticulture cannot be understated, and chemical resistance to varroa mite treatment is concerning. Due to the recent emergence of chemical resistance, there are currently no nationally approved treatments to adequately treat the hives. Biosecurity Queensland is working with the Australian Government Regulator, Australian Pesticides and Veterinary Medicines Authority, APVMA, to get Queensland beekeepers access to other treatment options via an emergency use permit. Biosecurity Queensland continues to work with beekeepers in Queensland to manage varroa mite. That's the end of the statement from the Office of the Minister for Primary Industries, although I do point out that Hampson Honey told us that they were getting nothing from either the Commonwealth or the state, so we'll go back to them and see if there's been some communication breakdown, but we'll let you know more as it comes to hand.
2: In the days of the British Empire, things were taken.

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5: Steve Austin. 612 ABC Brisbane.
4: Well, if you were at South Bank today, even though it was raining, you would have seen a march up, a parade and different displays all the way along South Bank, because the Brisbane Festival has unveiled its program for this year, the inaugural vision of new artistic director Ebony Bott, described as a bold, expansive celebration of art, community and the city itself. Now, we mentioned earlier when we saw this marches or these band players truly being disciplined and playing during the rain whilst others walked past them with umbrellas. We were impressed, I've got to tell you. But the fanfare is gone for the Brisbane International Film Festival, which won't go ahead this year. So long-time arts critic and journalist and poet Phil Brown was at the launch this morning. Did you bring your trolley, Phil Brown?
6: No, I didn't. I was given one, but it was broken, so it was pretty miserable. You guys were inside there in relative safety, but it was, started chucking it down just as we all gathered on the cultural forecourt.
4: So. Well, you may not realise it, but visually it looked very impressive with the sort of the rain coming down and the different coloured umbrellas. So it looked good, and I was impressed with the martial discipline of the band who played as people walked past them to the launch location for the Brisbane Festival.
6: That's like the band on the Titanic playing as it went down sort of thing, so yeah. And the band played on, as they say.
4: Don't be a depressed poet on me, Phil Brown. So first of all, Screen Queensland has announced that the Brisbane International Film Festival will not go ahead this year, and they announced it on the same day the Brisbane Festival launched. Is that a coincidence, Phil?
6: Well, I think they sort of announced it yesterday, so I think it was the day before.
4: Right, okay.
6: But it's a curious moment, because comparing the two, if you look at the resources that the Brisbane Festival has, you know, they chuck everything at it. It's got huge corporate and across the board, you know, that like Australian Retirement Trust sponsors the River Fire, now ANZ sponsoring the light show at the end. And I think this is what the Brisbane International Film Festival lacks, is the actual financial backing, and that's part of the problem.
4: Right.
6: Why they paused it, to try to gather some sort of momentum and across-the-board backing for that. So it's Brisbane International Film Festival, BIFF, as it's better known. Mm-hmm. I can't help thinking of the song Bring Back the Biff, if you know it.
4: Right, right. Yes, you are a born poet, Phil.
6: Well, I'm a rugby league fan, so Matthew John's song is resonating to the tune of the Angels. But I think it's important that we have a film festival, and we tried to have one last year, but it was a bit of a fizzer. And it's been going that way for a little while. So I think that I think the government needs to sort of focus on it to a certain degree. Obviously, Screen Queensland wants to have a film festival because, with, you know, we accentuate the success of our screen industry, et cetera, and we do need to have a flagship film festival to reflect that. So they're pausing it to try to gather momentum and get some more backing from industry, corporate, etc., to make it work. I mean, they're just putting on films on the one hand, but it has to resonate. It has to have a focal, you know, once upon a time it was in the region, in the city, so they had this focus, and they need to find how to do that again. So,
4: okay. My guest is Phil Brown. Phil is the editor of In Review Queensland for the online publication In Daily Queensland. This is 612 ABC Brisbane. Phil, the Brisbane Festival program. So this is the vision of the new artistic director, Ebony Bott. What was revealed or unveiled, what's been planned for the Brisbane Festival?
6: I think, well, first of all, the reason it was, we all gathered at 7 a.m. and this is part of Ebony Bott's diabolical plan to have us up at dawn every day for the Brisbane Festival. I wasn't aware that Brisbane has this reputation as an early rising city. I don't know what time you get up, but...
4: 4:15 in the morning.
6: Yeah, well, there you go. So proof positive. So I think she wants to drill into that, and to that effect. So for one central thing is she wants to create, and she will create, this festival hub out on the cultural forecourt. It used to be there around the Spiegel tent. So they're bringing the Spiegel tent back. They want to create this festival village, which, with a nod to the athletes' village, and, you know, and yep, on the runway to 2032.
4: I hear the resonance, yes.
6: And things will be happening at this festival village from dawn. There'll be yoga and there'll be all sorts of sunrise activities and there'll be dance. And so one of the key things that she wants to do is just activate the whole day. It's not just you going to the Brisbane Festival in the evening. It's an all-day affair, an all-night.
4: So there'll be cultural, theatrical, performative events all throughout the day.
6: Absolutely.
4: Not just in the evening.
6: No, that's right. And some of it will be with an accent on well-being, and there'll be this Daybreaker event, which is out of New York, which is like a huge dance party. I noticed on the press release it did say a non-alcohol dance party. So.
4: Well, so there's already one of those sort of happening. There's some sort of coffee event, I think, on Kangaroo Point Cliffs or something. There's some sort of – this is, you know, an early morning meet and greet for people that like drinking coffee and the like. So that's already happening, Phil. See, the problem with you poets is that, you know, you're all sitting around late at night drinking red wine, smoking jetons, cigarettes, and, you know, lamenting life in the universe.
6: I don't drink and I get up at 6 o'clock with the dogs.
4: Well, there goes my stereotype of Phil Brown as a poet.
6: So I was once the stereotype, but no longer.
4: Okay. So what else is happening? What other events are planned for the Brisbane Festival?
6: Well, a few of the big ticket items, of course, is Strong is the New Pretty, which is Susie Miller's new play. That's going to be, we have its world premiere, and she's very hot property at the moment around the world from her plays Prima Facie and RBG of Many One. And that's a play about the AFLW. It's not my code, but I believe it's your code.
4: I believe it is too, yes.
6: So that's great. There's a whole lot of other, well, one of the anticipated things is Luke Murphy's Scorched Earth, which is a follow-on from The Volcano, which was at the Brisbane Festival last year. And Ebony Bott did graciously mention that this is following on from Louise Bezina's presentation of Volcano. I like the idea of the New York Puppetry Company's show. They're called Waka Waka. They have this show called Dead as a Dodo, which is like a musical odyssey around the poor old dodo.
4: Okay.
6: There is a sort of bit of a death theme in some of them, which sounds counterintuitive as far as a fun festival goes. The Farm is a Gold Coast company, and they're doing something called No One Gets Out of Here Alive. So it says, they describe it as a work for all those who will die.
4: Which may be all of us.
6: No, not me.
4: Not you. Spoken like a true poet. Phil Brown is my guest. Phil, so the Brisbane Festival has launched their program today, so that'll be clear and online for people. I want to squeeze in a couple of ones before I go to the news. Wynnum Fringe starts in a few weeks.
6: Yeah, that's a fun festival, and I mean, an incredible success story from the powerhouse director, and that's they're actually expanding that to the outback. So
4: okay, that's good.
6: It'll be an Outback Fringe, not a Wynnum Fringe, but so that's big. Yeah,
4: and I believe we just had the Brisbane Comedy Festival.
6: I know it's festival after festival, except for the Brisbane Film Festival.
4: So no Brisbane International Film Festival, but yes for the Brisbane Festival and the Wynnum Fringe.
6: Yeah, and. Plenty more to come. And, you know, you've got Melt Festival later in the year and Then you've got mini festivals like this Ubuntu Social event coming up at the Brisbane Powerhouse, which is like a one-day festival.
4: Okay.
6: So we've got a lot of festivals. We may have too many festivals, I'm not sure, but...
4: Festivals for the living, I think, Phil. I'll leave it there. Thank you very much for your time, Phil Brown.
6: All the best. Bye.
4: Phil Brown is editor of In Review Q for In Daily Queensland.
5: Everything Brisbane.
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0: Brisbane Broncos star Payne Haas says he's determined to make
1: Allen bought a field right here in Albion. You could say they did it in a canter.
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7: ABC News. Good morning, I'm Maria Hatzakis. The Premier has accused the federal government of abandoning regional communities with its proposed changes to disaster recovery funding. The Commonwealth has been covering 64% of costs, with the state contributing the rest, but it's now proposed the expense be split 50-50. David Crisafulli says that would be a wrecking ball through local councils.
8: We need the federal government, when we are in our hour of need, to pull behind us. Otherwise, the ability for communities to recover will be left in disarray.
7: Police are searching for five suspects after an alleged home invasion on Brisbane's south side. Officers allege the group, armed with knives and baseball bats, broke into a home on Babbage Street in Coopers Plains about 1:30 this morning. They allegedly stole items, including cash, and left the scene. A 19-year-old resident has suffered minor injuries. A crime scene has been declared as investigations continue. Australia has secured an extra 31,000 tonnes of fertiliser, as well as 50 million litres of diesel. The federal government estimates about 1.7 million tonnes of fertiliser has arrived in the country since the conflict escalated in the Middle East earlier this year. The Trade Minister, Don Farrell, says the latest batch of fuel and fertiliser is vital for farmers and miners.
9: We've been travelling the world to make sure that our relationships in our region and in the world are such that we can rely on our friends to continue to supply us with these important products.
7: The disaster response is continuing after an earthquake rocked the southern Philippines. Southeast Asia correspondent Tim Swanston reports.
10: Authorities are continuing to assess the damage from a powerful earthquake which hit the south of the southern Philippines island of Mindanao yesterday morning, including the coastal city of General Santos. Philippines President Ferdinand Marcos Jr. has ordered the suspension of schools in the area and has directed disaster response agencies to immediately get to work. Search and rescue efforts are ongoing, with searches taking place in several damaged buildings. At least several dozen people have been killed, some by collapsing buildings and falling debris, while a landslide caused by the earthquake killed at least 13 people.
7: China's leader has received a grand welcome during his first visit to North Korea in 7 years. His China correspondent, Alison Horn.
11: China's President Xi Jinping prefers leaders to come to him, most recently the presidents of America and Russia, so it makes this current trip to North Korea, his first in 7 years, even more significant. Welcomed with a military band and jubilant crowd, President Xi then met with North Korean leader Kim Jong-un, China's state media saying ties between the two countries stand at a new historical starting point, but made no mention of whether the pair discussed North Korea's nuclear program.
7: Back home, a commission of inquiry into the CFMEU in Queensland has begun its 10th round of public hearings. It's investigating allegations of organised crime involvement in the Union State branch and the impact of misconduct on construction. Dozens of witnesses have given evidence since the inquiry began in August last year. Officials from the Office of Industrial Relations and the Queensland Building and Construction Commission are due to appear at this week's hearings in Brisbane. The search has resumed for a Tasmanian devil missing from a Gold Coast wildlife park. The marsupial named Mary jumped out of her enclosure at Paradise Country in Oxenford a week ago. University of Queensland wildlife expert Al Mucci says she's likely to still be in the nearby area.
12: She's probably just hiding somewhere, you know, under a log, under a, you know, a bit of brush, laying loose. We know she has eaten a carcass of a wallaby, so she has had a feed this past week, so she's not food hungry at the moment, but hopefully over the next few days, we've just got to be patient.

0: Queensland's weather, partly cloudy north of Mount Isa to Richmond and west of Georgetown, isolated to scattered showers elsewhere. Widespread showers in the Channel Country with the chance of a storm. Cairns 27, Townsville and Mount Isa 28 degrees, Mackay, Rockhampton and Bundaberg 25. In the state southeast, a partly cloudy day with showers. Brisbane 22, the Gold and Sunshine Coasts 23, Toowoomba 17. ABC News.
1: Former Australian of the Year, Richard Scollier, passed away on Sunday night, aged 59. The aggressive brain cancer that Richard had been fighting with experimental immunotherapy for 2 years returned in March last year. I spoke with Richard for Conversations in late 2024. He was so lovely, humble but determined, and full of gratitude to his family and medical colleagues. A truly remarkable Australian. And we're bringing you that conversation again today.
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1: When Richard Scollier and his friend and colleague, Georgina Long, were announced as joint 2024 Australian of the Year, Richard took to the stage in Canberra and said this in his acceptance speech. I stand here tonight as a terminal brain cancer patient. I'm only 57. I don't want to die. Just 10 months earlier, Richard had gone from being one of the world's leading melanoma researchers and pathologists to a cancer patient himself. After collapsing in a hotel room in Poland, a golf ball-sized tumour was discovered in his brain. And at the time, the prognosis was dire. It was likely that Richard would be dead within a matter of months. But then, Georgina suggested that they try using the radical approach the team had pioneered to melanoma treatment on the cancer growing inside Richard's brain. His new memoir is called Brainstorm. Hi, Richard.
10: Hi, Sarah. Lovely to chat to you.
1: Lovely to have you here in many ways. What do you remember about standing on stage that night at the Australia Day Awards? What was going through your head and your heart?
10: Absolutely shocked that we won the award. It was a great week, actually, being in Canberra and meeting other state winners of the Australian of the Year Awards, and they're incredible people who had achieved amazing things and helped the community in very, very admirable ways. So it was a fun week, and to be honest, I thought that all of them were deserving to be winners, and we certainly didn't expect to win. In fact, we were pretty terrible about preparing our speech.
1: Well, how long in advance had you and Georgina worked out that speech?
10: Well, just the afternoon of the presentation, we did it twice, and on the third time, said, we're not going to win it. Let's forget it. But anyway, it was obviously a great thrill, and but also for us, we might be the heads of Melanoma Institute Australia, but the truth is, it's an amazing team of people that have worked together as a team to really achieve some tremendous things that have helped patients in melanoma especially, but in many other cancers too.
1: This big national stage is a long way from your childhood in Launceston. Your dad was a keen photographer when you were growing up, Richard. What kind of images are in the Scollier family albums?
10: They range from everything. In fact, my kids have seen some of the photos, and there's one, this is a little embarrassing, but there's one, apparently when I went to the toilet, I'd sit the wrong way around, so I was facing the toilet. So they're asking me, are you going to put that one in your book bag? But they ranged from all our activities. Mum and Dad were very much into the incredible wilderness areas in Tasmania and took us on many walks through different national parks. Camping holidays were on the agenda every year, having great fun with friends and relatives doing these things. In fact, when Lake Petta was planned to be flooded to build this dam called the Gordon Dam, they were very much against that. So I remember seeing photos when they'd flown in on little planes to have a look at it and show they were protesting about it. But just basically everything about our lives growing up, my dad was fantastic at chronologically taking the photos and then putting them in albums. So great to reminisce.
1: Explain to me the role that the Bridge North Parrots have played in your family.
10: Well, Bridge North is a town north of Launceston, and my dad actually grew up on a farm that overlooks the football ground, and they have a football club. They had it back then, and I think it was formed about that time when Dad was born, and the Scollier family has been a big part of it.
1: Are you allowed to play on that team if you're not a member of the Scollier family? Oh.
10: Well, I was actually there at they asked me to be their number one ticket holder earlier this year, and I went to a function there, and they had a lot of photos of previous teams and celebratory pictures of victories they'd had. But there was one picture that showed that out of the 20 teams, there's like 7 Scolliers, 5 Lacks and 5 Hortons, I think the other family was called, but basically a small group of people, and yeah, they still play there and love their football. I actually have never played for Bridge North. I played AFL football at school and then when I was down at university. But when I was on holidays, my parents lived not that far from Bridge North, so I'd go and train with them each time during the holidays.
1: Maybe you can make a senior team. You never know, Richard.
10: I don't know about now.
1: How competitive were you as a kid?
10: I don't know if I had that much ability to do a lot of things, but, yeah, I definitely had determination in my personality. In some ways, I feel a little bit bad for my brother. He was a much more talented sports person than I was, and my dad would take us for a kick at the football or play cricket, and maybe I was a bit sulky too, but if things didn't go my way, I'd get upset, and I remember Dad and Mark being kinder to me than perhaps they needed to be.
1: Tell me about, Richard, what happened in your family with your mum's health when you were just 4 or so.
10: Yeah, that was a tough time, Sarah. Mum was a school teacher, and she'd gone on some oral contraceptives just after they came out. The local doctor prescribed the new oral contraceptives, and they had high levels of estrogen, and estrogen causes your blood to have a higher risk of developing blood clots. And people didn't know this at the time, but Mum ended up having 3 strokes, and I don't know if it was the last or the second one, but I remember being at home with my brother, and she was sitting at the table and couldn't talk properly, collapsed to the ground and couldn't move one side of her body. So my brother ran to the next-door neighbour's place, and they called an ambulance, and the ambulance came and took Mum into hospital. And then after that, Mum and Dad went to Melbourne and I think spent a week there. Then they came home, and it was a tough period. And in the end, she ended up spending 6 months in Hobart. And Dad had to go back to work, but was obviously going back and forward. My brother was at school, so he lived with one of the many, many relatives that we had in Riverside. And I stayed on a farm with an uncle and an auntie for 6 months, and they didn't have any children who were living at home. So it was a tough period. And
1: what do you remember about living on that farm? It sounds quite isolated to be there as a little kid with, I guess, an older couple.
10: Well, I remember doing things on the farm. I remember my auntie being particularly close and kind to me. The farmer was a farmer. Tough guy who'd, you know, let me drive on his tractor sometime. I remember when they're shearing sheep to take off their woolen coats. So they're both nice to me, but I think like any couple, people have fights, and I remember being scared when that would happen. I remember there's guns around. I'd hide underneath the table when there was a fight on, and yeah, I never really thought about it until I've become ill with brain cancer. But people have explained to me that your childhood and how you go through things, and it shapes in part who you become as an adult. And seems likely some of the things that happened as a kid has had an impact on me, and perhaps made me to be a more determined person. And when there's issues at times, I'll put my head in the sand over them, and in some ways it's helped me. I seem comfortable in, depending on what it is, but pushing things to the side and concentrating on what's most important, that what you're trying to achieve. So, yeah, I don't know if that's... I'm told by experts that it is. Can I just add one extra thing to what we're talking about? Sarah, we talked about Bridge North. That farm's just a bit on from Bridge North. And whenever I go back to Tasmania now, I love riding bikes on the out in the open roads, and I've got a great mate there, Jim Finlay, and we often go and do this cycle of 100 Ks, and we go past Bridge North football ground, the farm where my dad grew up, that farm that I lived on when Mum was sick, and many other relatives' places. And yeah, poor Jim gets sick of me pointing out and telling him stories about different memories I've got of my time living in that area.
0: Today we're bringing you my conversation with the late Richard Scollier, the former Australian of the Year and pioneering cancer researcher, died earlier this week. When you moved back home with your mum and your dad and your brother, you were reunited. Did your mum have a different fragility to her? Did life at home feel different after she'd had that period of ill health?
10: Yeah, it certainly did, Sarah. It was tough for her because she was stuck in bed a lot of the time, and she'd had trouble getting out, even going to the toilet. She had I remember a squash ball that she would squeeze to try and get some strength back in hand, and I remember playing with that too. Obviously, as a young person, to be hit by illness is tough, and she'd get angry sometimes. But she had a heart of gold, but she was going through a tough period.
0: Is that where the idea to become a doctor first rose up in you, do you think?
10: I suspect it did. I don't think I didn't realise that at the time, but I'm sure it had an impact on me, but I didn't decide to do that till I was in about year 10 at school. Most of my friends didn't do years 11 and 12, and similarly didn't go down to university, the friends I made in years 11 and 12. But my parents were very, very caring and gave us a great time, and we wanted us to enjoy life and make the most of things.
0: So you went off to Hobart to study for your medical degree, and you took on various odd jobs to pay your way through that study. What are some of the things you did to pay the rent as a medical student?
10: Well, it's funny you say that, but when I went to university, my mum was adamant, don't do any paid employment when you're supposed to be studying, and she didn't want me to take a part-time job when I was in Hobart. But before that, I'd done so many jobs when I was at home, being a paper delivery boy, stacking shelves at supermarkets and filling the fridges in one of the local milk bars, and a number of other jobs. And anyway, so when I got to uni, she didn't want me to be working, and she went to uni at some stage, so she must have known what uni life was like. It was the first time I'd lived away from home, living at college. It was so much fun, and some of my best mates now are people that I met at college, and ones that I haven't seen for some time have reached out to me this year, which has been very special, and to reminisce about some of the crazy things that we got
0: up to. So you mightn't have been working, but you weren't spending all of your time over your textbooks is what I'm hearing, Richard.
10: Yeah. 100%.
0: You continued with your medical degree and then specialised in pathology. Why did you choose that? What interested you or attracted you to that field in medicine?
10: Well, I didn't know what I was going to do initially. I think I ended up working for... 5 years in clinical medicine, which is much longer than most people who go into pathology. The first year when you qualify, you're called an intern and you rotate around different jobs. And every term I did, I wanted to be a specialist in that field. I wanted to work in emergency medicine, in cardiology, gastroenterology,

0: many, many other things. And this continued on for some years, but in the end, I'd give it a crack, see if I like doing it. And
1: so what's a pathologist do day to day, you know, opposed to a cardiologist or an emergency physician?
0: Yeah, there's different types of pathologists. So the area that I work in, it's called anatomical or tissue pathology. So if people have a biopsy that's taken from them, then the surgeon or the GP or the dermatologist, whoever takes the biopsy, it's sent to get a diagnosis, and that's the principal role of a pathologist, to examine a piece of tissue under a microscope. And if it turns out that it is a cancer, then there's a whole lot of features that the pathologist has to assess, and that determines what's called the stage of the disease and also a variety of prognostic factors to see if it's a good or a bad cancer, if you like. And ultimately, treatment decisions are made principally based on the prognosis of the tumour. And it's different for different cancers, but some cancers are more difficult than others. And unfortunately, with melanoma, it's the second commonest cancer in men in Australia and the third most common in women. It's a tough diagnosis often, so where experience and improving knowledge in diagnostic techniques is very important.
1: In 2017, you were made co-director of the Melanoma Institute Australia with Professor Georgina Long, who's a medical oncologist. What's the revolution to melanoma treatment that's been pioneered at your institute?
0: Yeah, well, first of all, the institute, well, it's changed names over the time. It was Sydney Melanoma Clinic, and it was established in the 1960s, and that came about because Australians were the first people to recognise that melanoma was caused by ultraviolet irradiation. The incidence was higher in Queensland than down in Tasmania, and that started this process of understanding what caused it and what can be done to prevent it and then further management. And the clinic grew into the Sydney Melanoma Unit at RPA and subsequently into Melanoma Institute Australia in about 2007. And, yeah, that was when I was heavily involved in it. And it had always been run by a surgeon because basically it was a surgical disease and there were no effective drug therapies for people with advanced stage melanoma. Basically, if your melanoma has spread around your body, most people were dead within a year. 5-year survival rate was less than 5%. But at that time, discoveries through clinical trials that were being done through the Melanoma Institute were starting to change things in melanoma. People were having improved outcomes. And so we've been, I guess, I don't like to brag, but in some way we've been world leaders in it. And it was unusual for a Melanoma Treatment Research Centre to have a non-surgeon, so a medical oncologist or a pathologist, and to have two of us working together was also unusual. But I'm very proud of what we've achieved and being able to keep such an incredible multidisciplinary team of experts working together, all focused on this goal of getting to zero deaths from melanoma.
1: To zero deaths, do you think that's achievable in Australia?
0: Well, I hope so. It may not be quite 0%, but we'll definitely keep making progress and get very close to that. And indeed, I think ultimately we'll get to a stage where we'll get to zero deaths from all cancers, I hope. And if we talk about the progress, it was only 10 or so years, 15 years ago, that 5-year survival rate for melanoma for advanced stage, when it was spread around your body, was less than 5%. Now it's 57%, so that's a big jump.
1: And this is due to this radical immunotherapy approach. What was different about the way you started treating those advanced melanoma patients at the Melanoma Institute?
0: Yeah, well, the treatment's done by medical oncologists, but there's a team of people that are working together. So what is immunotherapy and how does it work? So compared to chemotherapy, where chemotherapy is basically poisoning all cells in your body, but hopefully having more of an effect on the cancer cells, there's side effects associated with it. But one of the types of cells that it's suppressing is the immune system. And we know, in fact, that many people are developing cancers that the body's immune system recognises and kills off before anyone knows that it ever happened. But what happens as your cancer, some cancers can hide themselves from the immune system. They build up shields around themselves. And whilst they're still growing, the immune system can't get in to kill them off. And these new treatments, immunotherapy, basically break down those barriers to allow the immune system to recognise the cancer cells and to kill them off. And that's what's so exciting. It's made incredible differences in melanoma and also now in many other cancers. It's used an improved outlook. But the one thing that's really been a game changer that's just come out in our melanoma work is what's called pre-surgery or neoadjuvant immunotherapy. And that is, if you give the immunotherapy when there's more tumour on board for people with what we call stage 3 melanoma, it's much more effective. You can have exactly the same number of drugs, same dosages, but you give some of it before and some of it after. And the survival curves are chalk and cheese.
1: Why would that be? Why would it be more effective to give those drugs while the tumour's still there?
0: It's a great question, Sarah. And it's because if you've got more tumours on board, the immune system is more stimulated to recognise tumour cells. And it's been described as a bit like training sniffer dogs out at the airport to be able to find small quantities of drugs that people might be trying to get in and out. So, yeah, that's the idea of it.
1: When you were beginning your work at the RPA in Sydney, you fell in love with another pathologist, Katie, and had three children together. And you started getting seriously back into sport. What caused you to do that in your 40s? It sounds like life was already pretty busy.
0: It was busy, and it was basically family life and work. I looked at myself in the mirror one time after the third kid had come along, and you know, I thought, oh, gee, I want to be here when my kids grow older. So I thought, I need to look after my body a bit more and try and keep my coronary arteries patent. So, yeah, got back into exercise.
1: For most people, that might be like going for a jog or joining the gym, but that's not the approach you took, Richard Scolio.
0: You're embarrassing my personality, Sarah, but, yeah, unfortunately, I guess for Katie and some other people, I seem to have this determination and, yeah, really want to push myself too hard. I try and hide it, to be honest, but it, yeah.
1: You ended up representing Australia, for goodness sake. What was that in?
0: Well, in triathlon, I think I've done it, I don't know, in double figures times. It's not as well. It's great and fun, but it's not like elite level triathletes. They have age groups, so 5-year age groups, and yeah, and it's fun. You make great friends. In fact, the guy who wrote my memoir, Gary Maddox, we've both represented Australia in August in Townsville at some world championships with my two oldest kids, and yeah, very fun and proud of that.
1: So life was bobbling along in a busy but very meaningful and energising way for you. Then in May last year, you were in Poland for a conference and your wife Katie was there with you. How did you feel when you woke up one Saturday morning?
0: Well, the conference had finished, we'd climbed some mountains, and then when I woke up in the middle of the night just feeling a bit sick and had a headache and, yeah, just not feeling right. I was cold in the periphery. I felt like I was going to vomit. I couldn't eat any food and I had a headache. Katie and I, you know, wondered, is that a viral illness that could cause similar symptoms? And the person who was putting on the conference was a good friend of mine called Arthur Zembowitz and his wife Margaret, and they worked in Boston but had grown up in Poland. So they'd taken us after the conference up into the mountains where this happened. They went off for the day, but Kate said, no, I'm staying with Rich. And you know, it was very kind of her, but she must have been able to see that this is something, not just a normal illness. And luckily for me, she did do that, because I had what's called a grand mal seizure, where you go to sleep and your body shakes and you are incontinent, and then called an ambulance and they took me into hospital.
1: What could they tell you in that hospital in Poland?
0: Well, first of all, where we're staying at was that it was in a ski resort, and they had a CAT scanner, and they couldn't see any bleed within my brain, so that's a screening test. And but they knew things went right, so with Arthur and Margaret's assistance, sent me back to the place where we'd done the conference, which was about an hour and a half drive away, and went there and had an MRI scan, which which showed what was cooking inside.
1: And what could they tell you from that?
0: That I've got a mass growing in my head. It's most likely a brain cancer.
1: Were you in shock, do you think, Richard, or was the gravity of that information sinking in even right then?
0: I was in total shock. Yeah, I was blown away. I did some stupid things, to be honest.
1: What do you mean?
0: Well, as I understand it, the professor of neurology who was looking after me, you know, it was midnight or something, she'd come in and talked with Katie and Arthur and Margaret and said, look, looks like he's got a brain tumour. But I was very tired and they didn't tell me at that stage and said they'd come back in the morning after I'd had a sleep. And the team came around in the morning and the professor went through the scan with me and told me what the diagnosis was. And I couldn't get Katie on the phone and I rang the kids and told them, yeah, what had happened and that it seems I've got a nasty type of brain cancer. And
1: how old were they at that point?
0: Well, Emily was at university and Matthew was in year 12 and Lucy year 10. That wasn't a smart way to break the news to them. And Katie actually arrived at the hospital soon afterwards and got on the phone to her sister who lives close to us, and Sally kindly went round and started to help support the kids, and Emily left uni and came straight up to be with the family and support each other. But yeah, how I broke the news wasn't the smartest thing to do, that's for sure.
1: Today on Conversations, we're celebrating the life of pioneering cancer researcher Professor Richard Scollia, who passed away on Sunday night at the age of 59. I spoke with Richard in 2024. On ABC Radio, it's 28 minutes to midday.
2: Maria Hatzakis with ABC News. Police are searching for five suspects after an alleged home invasion on Brisbane's south side. Officers allege the group, armed with knives and baseball bats, broke into a home in Coopers Plains early this morning. A crime scene has been declared. The Premier has again taken aim at the federal government's proposed changes to disaster recovery funding. The Commonwealth has been covering 64% of costs, with the state contributing the rest. But it's now proposed the expense be split 50-50. David Crisafulli says that would be an economic disaster for local councils. The Trade Minister Don Farrell is reiterating calls for the United States to abandon a planned new tariff on Australian exports. The US has announced dozens of countries will face the 12.5% duty from next month as the Trump administration targets nations it's accused of failing to crack down on forced labour.

0: Broadcast and online. This is Conversations with Sarah Konofsky on ABC Radio. Today you're hearing my conversation with Professor Richard Scolia, which we recorded in 2024 after the release of his memoir, Brainstorm. The former Australian of the Year died from brain cancer earlier this week. Richard and his colleague Georgina Long are co-directors of the Melanoma Institute Australia, and they were named joint 2024 Australian of the Year. Georgina is also part of the medical team treating Richard for brain cancer, which was discovered after he collapsed in a hotel room in Poland last May. Richard, after getting that initial diagnosis, how quickly could you and your wife, Katie, get back to Australia?
1: Well, we tried to use the travel insurance thing, but it was going on for a few days, and in the end, Brenda Shivalingam, the neurosurgeon who was kind of looking after me, she'd said, "Look, just come home. There's not a big risk." So we just bought tickets and flew back. Didn't tell anyone until we got on the plane what the story was, because I actually had trouble before when I had that injury when I stacked my bike, minor things. So anyway, there was two last tickets available on the only flight that we could get back to Sydney, and one of them was business and one of them was economy, and Kate very kindly let me go in the business class seat.
2: I think you had claiming rights at that flight, Richard.
1: Well, anyway, it was very kind of her, and she'd come up every 4 hours and give me some medications that I needed to take. And, we got back all fine, no dramas.
0: Once you arrived back home, you went in for a series of more tests just to confirm what was going on. And what was clear about the kind of cancer that you had in your brain?
1: Well, there's many different sorts of brain tumours that you can get. The one that I've got, this thing called glioblastoma, and there's different subtypes of it. You can't tell what subtype it is straight off a scan, but it looked like it was a high-grade glioblastoma. But you have to prove that by taking a biopsy, and the neuropathology team, who are experts in that field, will make the final diagnosis. And these days, as part of the classification, we have to do, well, they do molecular testing to see what subtype it is. And when the diagnosis came back for me, it's called an IDH wild-type unmethylated glioblastoma. And unfortunately for me, there's a whole heap of other prognostic factors that you can look at, and most of the bad ones I seem to have picked up. And the standard way it's treated is diagnosis made, debulk as much of the tumour as possible. So Brenda, the neurosurgeon, would do that.
0: Cut out as much in surgery as possible.
1: Without causing major functional deficit. And then 3 to 4 weeks after that, start chemotherapy and radiotherapy together. The radiotherapy goes for 6 weeks, so daily, 5 days a week. And the chemotherapy is with a drug called temozolomide, and that goes for 6 months. And that treatment was devised and proven in a clinical trial to improve outcomes for patients with glioblastoma. I think 19 years ago it was published, and it's called the Stupp protocol. So that's the standard treatment for people with glioblastoma.
0: What kind of outcomes does that have for patients? What are the statistics around that?
1: Yeah, so for me, as a man over 50 with the IDH wild type unmethylated, it's 12 months is the average survival. And, but we look at survival curves and they're sort of bell-shaped, or then it's, and we talk about the median, so you can be on the good or the bad side of that average, if you like.
0: So it was looking pretty awful.
1: Yeah.
0: To look at that. So what did Georgina, your colleague and friend, suggest?
1: Well, she suggested, are you interested or going down this path of trying pre-surgery or neoadjuvant immunotherapy, which we're just proving at that stage has a much bigger, more effective way of treating melanoma than giving the treatment after the surgery. And never been tried with combination immunotherapy before. And we know, as we discussed earlier, that the immune system will be suppressed by chemotherapy. So I've had the temozolomide it's not as likely that the immunotherapy would have an effect. And in truth, the odds of it working or having an effect, no one knows. But in my brain, from what we know in melanoma, for tumours that have what we call high tumour mutation burden and some other molecular signatures, we can tell which there's a higher chance of immunotherapy working. But it's not cut or dry. Some people with all those features that make you think they'll respond don't, and some people without them do respond. So it's not 100%, but the odds are not that great that they'd work in brain cancer. But it just seemed worth a crack to me.
2: Worth a crack. Did you have to think much about it, talk to Katie, or did it immediately feel, yeah, I'm going to give this a go?
1: Well, I didn't need convincing because I understand the field so well. This is, you know, their whole team is at the cutting edge of what's developed for neoadjuvant therapy. What happens next is based on what us pathologists see down the microscope. And so it was something that I knew a lot about, and Georgina's obviously a world leader in this field. And for me, with this type of brain cancer that I've got, it's got tentacles or tree roots that extend everywhere that you can't see on x-rays, the surgeon can't see when they get inside. So the idea of getting a treatment that can identify the tumour cells and leave your normal brain cells alone, that's pretty appealing. And Katie was very engaged in what was discussed. But the difficulty was that if I didn't take chemotherapy, my survival rate would drop by 50%. So 6 months would be the average survival. And as doctors, we sign up to do no harm. And so there's a significant risk associated with it. There's also risks of adverse events from immunotherapy. So more than 60% of people have major adverse events. So to go down that route where the chances of working are not that high, to get a team of people on board, you need a whole team, not just a neurosurgeon and a medical oncologist who works in melanoma. You need a neuro-oncology team on board. And it took a bit of work at first for that to happen. But
2: to convince those other professionals or specialists that you wanted to try this.
1: Exactly. And Katie very kindly drafted, or together we drafted, long letters outlining the rationale, the risks, and that we understood them and signed them, and JP signed them, and then after that the team was on board and we moved forward, and it panned out as it has. But we don't know whether they actually work. It's just I'm one patient. I talked about survival curves, and even before we had treatments in melanoma that worked, there's some patients who would be at the end of that curve and basically would be cured for no apparent reason. So me still being alive and not having recurrence yet is exciting. The science that we've generated is exciting, but it could just be that it's luck that I'm the patient who hasn't had a recurrence yet. So a clinical trial is what needs to happen.
2: You're still an anecdote, not data at this point. So you begin that treatment, which means that you were going to hold off on surgery. You were going to begin with the immunotherapy. This might feel like a weird question, Richard, but were you conscious of that tumour, that mass inside your head? Like, was there a part of you that just wanted it operated on and gotten out of there, or were you okay about it being up there?
1: No, I was totally okay to go down this. In melanoma, we wait for 6 weeks after the dose of immunotherapy is given until we do the surgical debulking. And, yeah, I was keen to wait a bit longer for the surgery, and Brenda was going, no way. There was a 30% chance of the tumour just taking off and she wouldn't be able to operate, and basically, you know, well, I've read Rover sort of thing. So there's risks associated with it. So this, I think, was 16 days between the two surgeries was negotiated or agreed upon.
2: And you began the treatment with getting the immunotherapy. What does that involve? How do you receive that as a patient?
1: So it's an infusion into your veins. So, yeah, like when you have blood transfusion or you have most types of chemotherapy, or you need to be rehydrated intravenously, just the same as that. They take half an hour each, roughly. I had three different drugs. Two of them were in the same bag and one was in a separate bag.
2: And then you had this surgery, and any brain surgery is going to feel frightening, I imagine, before you go into it. What do you remember about the lead up to that surgery?
1: I remember being nervous, and we had a party at our house a few days beforehand, and Yes, I must have been thinking, oh, you know, there could be side effects and I wouldn't be able to enjoy my life like I could before. I remember Brenda saying something, no, it'll be fine. And it went, the operation went fine. I went home, I think, 2 days after the operation. A couple of hiccups in the 24 hours afterwards, but then they're medication related, and when we got through them, yeah, it was all good.
2: So the process then was to continue getting these transfusions, this immunotherapy, and also radiotherapy, and then a personalised cancer vaccine shot. This is all, as you say, revolutionary and experimental. So while all of this was underway, were you just resting at home and taking it easy, Richard Scollier?
1: Well, I did for a couple of weeks, but then I started working again and exercising to the joys that I find in life. And
2: was that as much for your mental health as your physical health, the exercise?
1: Yeah, you've nailed it there, Sarah, definitely. More so, I think, at that stage, mental health. And I think throughout my life it's been something that's been a useful tool for me. Some people, it really does help them mentally by doing exercise, and there's other people who they don't find the same thing and just go with the flow. What feels right for you, do that.
2: And how open were you being with colleagues and friends about your cancer and the treatment? You know, this is back in sort of, you know, the midway through last year or getting towards the end of last year.
1: May the 20th was when I had the seizure. So there's a meeting, the International Academy of Pathology meeting the first week of June, and I was receiving an award then, and the word had started to get out that I had

0: the word had started to get out that I had had this brain tumour, and I was getting hundreds of text messages, and I was receiving an award at that meeting, and we'd recorded the video for the award that was being given out, and the president rang me and said, "Can I, you know, make a public announcement of what's happened to you?" And I said yes, and then many friends and colleagues were reaching out even more, and yeah, and at that stage I thought, well, the odds are that I'm going to die in the not too distant future, and to make a memory for my children about what had happened, and also to inform colleagues from and friends from around the world what was happening. It felt right.
1: You're hearing my conversation with Professor Richard Scollier from 2024. Richard died earlier this week at the age of 59. You know, you and Androgina didn't really know what the side effects might be, this treatment not being used for your kind of cancer previously. Have there been side effects for you?
0: I think that the main side effects from immunotherapy, Georgina knows like the back of her hand. She's probably given more immunotherapy than any other doctor in the world. So as far as managing those and knowing how to spot them, yeah, I have great confidence in her and the team who are looking after me. And there's significant risks associated with them, but knowing how to pick them up early and manage them appropriately is definitely a good thing to have. There's side effects from having brain surgery and radiotherapy. I had skin rash, lots of seizures. I think I've probably gone unconscious maybe four or five times, what's called partial seizures. And as I understand it, when you're on anti-epileptic drugs, then you tend not to have the grand mal seizures where your whole body shakes, the partial seizures. And yeah, sometimes I was getting, well, maybe up to 20 of those a day, but they wouldn't, I didn't find it particularly debilitating. I definitely felt tired and, you know, on a whole host of anti-epileptic medications to keep them under control, and they're basically doing that now. So the great advantage that we have when we do pre-surgery treatment is that you get a biopsy of the tumour before the treatment and a biopsy afterwards, after the immunotherapy, and we can compare the two and get a sense of whether the immune system's been activated, and that's the really important science that's been generated from me going down this pre-surgery treatment, and that gives more evidence that this is something that needs to be formally explored in a clinical trial. And so I had a biopsy initially to make the diagnosis of glioblastoma. Then I was given immunotherapy, three different types of drugs, and then 16 days between the two, I had a second operation which debulked as much as possible, and we compared those two tumour samples to look for differences. And this is our bread and butter expertise.
1: And what could you see? What differences were there?
0: There was a marked increase in the number and type of inflammatory cells, or lymphocytes in particular, that the immunotherapy stimulates to try and attack the tumour. It doesn't prove that it's effective, but it gives hope, and it's more of a driver that this is something that's worth exploring ultimately in a clinical trial.
1: You and your team, you know, have been putting all of your efforts and energy into trying this therapy, but it's unknown. So were you and Katie also having conversations about what the future might look like if it didn't work the way you wanted? How are you juggling the home part of this story? There's your treatment, and there's also, of course, that circle of your family.
0: Yeah, well, to be honest, Sarah, that's been the toughest part of the journey, not the conversations with Katie, but the emotional aspects of how it's affected my life, and yeah, what things I can and can't do, and various other things. But maybe part of it's my emotions have been changed by what's happened. But the conversations have changed over time. Obviously, initially, when it was first diagnosed, and I cared for my family and trying to get issues sorted out to help Katie and the family when I was not going to be around for

0: For her, while the kids were still reliant on us to be able to help them get through life, those sorts of things, and then all the emotional journeys were much harder. And so initially it was practical stuff, but then the emotional journey of luckily not being here, and I think about my own experiences when I was a kid, and my mum and dad would ask me to come up from Hobart to visit them in Launceston for the weekends, and I'd say, hey, that's too far to go for a weekend. And my kids have been very kind and spent a lot more time with me than I would have spent with my parents when I was about the same age. I always had this idea from my memory. I grew apart from my parents when I first moved away, and then towards the end of uni became closer to them again, and felt like perhaps I'd miss out on that. And obviously the journey of, anger that you, maybe that's not the right word, but disappointment, sadness that your life's been turned upside down. And there was perhaps in general, maybe other people would say something different, but I think of myself often as being relaxed about a lot of things, and picking the battles that I think are worth taking on. And I don't know, maybe I'm patting myself on the back too much, but when this happened, I didn't initially. I was not. I wouldn't wait around for things. They needed to be sorted out pronto, whatever it was. If it was a family issue, a work issue, a research issue that we're doing, I want to get on and get things done, as well as my own treatment. I'm sure I was a pain to be a patient of such brilliant medical team. But yeah, so there are definitely changes in getting used to cancer, and I definitely had ups and downs of things and how I handled them, little things. I think it's natural that you tend to take things out on the people who are closest to you. And Katie especially has been a tough journey for her. The neuro-oncologist who's looking after me, I remember on the first meeting with her, she said, this is going to be, it's usually a tougher experience or job or words like that for your partner than it is for you as the patient. And it definitely hasn't been an easy thing. Kate's been incredibly kind and supportive, and
1: I wonder for you, Richard, if up to this point, things in your life must have seemed pretty much in your control.
0: Yeah, I guess that's true, and perhaps that's what makes it harder for me to accept that I've got cancer than other patients. I don't know. It feels different, but I don't know. But I know. I wonder. Am I? They talk about. I don't know this field that well, but I'm certainly getting some psychological help to help me go through this journey. But I understand there's sort of four phases that people go through, and I wonder if I'm a bit slower than many people to accept what's how it's panning out. And perhaps that makes it harder for my friends and my family especially, but friends and colleagues as well.
1: Well, the question about how it's panning out seems kind of remarkable because you've had to keep having these MRIs as you've gone through the treatment, and I imagine the lead up to each of those is pretty nerve-wracking for you and everyone around you. What happened with your most recent one just a week or so ago?
0: Yeah, I was definitely perhaps more nervous, I think, than the previous ones, and maybe because we were hoping to have some family holidays that I wouldn't be able to go on if the tumour had come back. Absolutely thrilled, delighted, and that no evidence of recurrence of the tumour. So, to be up to 18 months now without recurrence, I'm just blown away. And whether it's luck or treatment, no one knows the answer to it. But I did notice that we talked earlier about what's the standard treatment. It's called the Stupp protocol. It's named after this guy called Roger Stupp, who's a neuro-oncologist who works in the USA at Northwestern. And he said he in BBC or Bloomberg or one of those international things that if Scholar's alive at 12 months or even 18 months, then we should start to get excited or something like that. So, yeah, I wonder what he thinks.
1: He'd be excited. Maybe it'll be the scolia protocol.
0: Ah, no,
1: the long protocol.
0: Yeah, definitely won't be scolia. But, yeah, but we don't know whether this therapy is doing anything or it's just on the end of the curve. But
1: is there a bit of you that thinks it must be?
0: Well, I hope so, but I don't. It has to be proven because this is the thing. I've seen it in melanoma where it's happened that when we had no treatments that worked, that some patients, for whatever reason, got cured. And in some ways, I know when you're facing almost certain death, in some ways I feel almost guilty that I've been able to go down this route, have this opportunity because of hard work, kindness, commitment, and my understanding of the risks that, people have said that there's not too many people in the world who could have gone down this route because of the risks involved and the science that we've done. But yeah, I in some ways I feel bad that when people are facing death that they can't choose treatments. But yeah, ultimately, clinical trial is what has to be done to prove whether or not it works or not.
1: And how quickly, in an ideal world, could those clinical trials happen? And this sort of treatment, should it be proven to be what's keeping you alive, be available for other sufferers of brain cancer?
0: It's a great question, Sarah. It's not my area of expertise, so I don't know exactly when. There's a lot of I's to dot and T's to cross from a ethics and governance perspective to ensure that strong data is produced, that's the adverse effects for patients are very carefully monitored. And but this is not my area of expertise. I know there are people working extremely hard to try and get something off the ground.
1: At that Australian of the Year ceremony in January, Georgina said, "I hope for nothing more than the both of us in 12 months' time to be standing here passing the baton to the next Australian of the Year." That seems pretty likely to happen now.
0: Yeah, I can't believe it, honestly. I thought, there's no way. So, yeah, I'm just so surprised that I'm still here. And the fact that I haven't had a recurrence yet and basically I'm still functioning fine. Just blown away. Yeah, when Georgina said that, impossibility is what I was thinking. That chances of it are incredibly small, but yeah, amazing.
1: Having gone what you've gone through, do you think about death differently? Has it lost any of its sting?
0: I'm not there yet. I understand that many people, when they're facing death and there's no turning back, that, yeah, you come to accept it, but yeah, I'm not there.
1: Your eyes are on life still.
0: Yeah, that's what I'm. Yeah, that I'm. I want to enjoy it, and I realise maybe I'm. Yeah, I realise it's finite, and it is for everyone. And I think we all should remember that because you just don't know what's around the corner. And when I think about it, I think maybe I'm even lucky that I'm still here and have had given this window, whatever, however long it is, to concentrate on the things that are most important to me and I like the most. Because you could get, I go out riding my bike, someone could, I could have a car crash or whatever. Yeah, to all of us, we could pass away in a second. And I think we've got to all think about that and make smart decisions. Life's not forever for anyone.
1: Richard, it's really been wonderful to meet you, and congratulations to you and all of your team. Thank you for being my guest on Conversations.
0: Thanks so much, Sarah.
2: 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This is Conversations with Sarah Kanoski.
1: I spoke with Richard Scolia in late 2024 after the publication of his memoir, Brainstorm. In March 2025, Richard announced that his brain cancer had returned and he passed away on Sunday evening. Our condolences to Richard's beloved family and to his many friends and colleagues who will continue his pioneering and world-leading research into cancer treatment. This conversation was recorded on the lands of the Turrbal and Yagara peoples. I'm Sarah Kanoski. Thanks for listening.

0: ABC News, good afternoon. I'm Michael Bausch. A Brisbane woman charged with murdering her terminally ill husband has been granted bail, having spent more than a year in custody. Will Murray reports.
1: Kylie Truswell Mobbs is accused of killing her husband David Mobbs by administering medications through his feeding tube in December 2023. Mr. Mobbs had an aggressive form of motor neurone disease and was bedridden and unable to speak at the time of his death. The Brisbane Magistrates Court heard Ms. Truswell Mobbs told investigators she gave him the medications because he wanted to die. She's been in custody since April last year. However, during a recent committal hearing, the court heard evidence from a number of witnesses supporting the idea Mr. Mobbs had wanted to end his life. In granting bail, Justice Paul Smith said circumstances had now materially changed and there was a better chance of her acquittal or conviction on a lesser charge.
0: Police have charged three people after a fraud investigation in far north Queensland. Joshua McIntosh reports.
2: It will be alleged the three people from Cowan dishonestly used more than $400,000 from two corporations in the Cape York area over a five-year period from 2021. The funds were allegedly used to purchase private suites and catering at rugby league games in Brisbane, international airfares, luxury accommodation, fishing charters, and to host private social events. Two men aged 44 and 56 and a woman aged 48 have been charged with various fraud offences. They're all due to appear in Far North courts next month.
0: US President Donald Trump denies Israeli Prime Minister Benjamin Netanyahu defied his wishes by launching fresh strikes on Iran. Sarah Amir reports.
3: US media reports say Mr. Trump told the Israeli leader not to retaliate to Iran's missile strikes, which came in response to Israel's attacks on claimed Hezbollah targets in southern Lebanon and the capital, Beirut. Mr. Trump has told the BBC the missiles were already on the way by the time the two leaders spoke. The US president also says that if he asks Benjamin Netanyahu to do something, he does it. Iran's armed forces say they've stopped operations for now after delivering a painful response to Israel, while Mr. Netanyahu says Israeli forces will hold fire at the moment.
0: An investigation's underway into a violent home invasion on Brisbane's south side. Police say five intruders armed with knives and baseball bats broke into a home on Babbage Street in Coopers Plains early this morning. They stole property and cash. A 19-year-old resident suffered minor injuries. The United Nations warns the world's oceans are under severe climate-induced stress. The BBC's Phoebe Hobson reports.
4: The report is the culmination of 5 years studying the world's oceans and details the damaging toll of climate change, overfishing and pollution. It found the rate at which sea levels are rising had doubled to just over 4 millimetres a year in the 10 years leading up to 2023. The lead author of the report, Ian Butler, said the next decade would be decisive and called for coordinated global action. The report also highlighted the need to reduce the production of plastics, as over 52 million tonnes of plastic waste ends up in the ocean each year. The UN Secretary General Antonio Guterres said in a statement, "We cannot keep treating the ocean as limitless."
0: To sport now, and recalled Maroon Reece Walsh believes he can inject fresh energy into the Queensland lineup. The Broncos fullback was overlooked for the series opener, but has been named on a six-man bench for game two next week at the MCG. The Maroons must win that game to keep the series alive. Walsh says he wants to help any way he can.
5: Bring spark, bring that point of difference. I think, tired bodies, that's something that, I hunt for in games. And if I do play a minute, if I play a long time, wherever it is, I'm prepared to do for the team.
0: To finance on the markets, the ASX 200 is down 47 points to 8,578. The Australian dollar is worth 70.56 US cents. Queensland's weather, scattered showers across the state today, except for the northwest. They'll be widespread at times along the southeast coast, the central coast, as well as the Channel Country. Brisbane's heading for a top of 22. A similar forecast for tomorrow, Brisbane 15 to 24, the Sunshine Coast 15 to 23, the Gold Coast 14 to 23, and at Ipswich 11 to 23. A few showers about the southeast on Thursday, Friday, and Saturday. ABC News.
6: Thanks for joining me. Welcome to The World Today. I'm Andy Park, coming to you from Gadigal Land in Sydney. This Tuesday, Australians can't get no satisfaction. New data shows most generations think life is worse than it was a decade ago. And why Albanians are up in arms about the Trump family's designs on pristine coastlines.
7: Okay, if I was in the United States and they were to make a five-star resort at the Grand Canyon, I would be very upset because it's a national treasure.
6: Almost all generations of Australians think life is worse than it was a decade ago. That's according to new research. The new KPMG data shows even financial pressure is making life harder for Australians than it was during the COVID-19 pandemic. But it's Australians aged between 25 and 34 who report the lowest life satisfaction rating of all, as Stephanie Smale reports.
8: For these older Australians in Melbourne, it's obvious financial pressures are mounting for some young people.
9: I'm concerned about the way we're headed.
10: Things are getting tougher.
11: I have a son and a daughter and a couple of grandchildren, and I are struggling.
8: Consultancy firm KPMG has looked at the Australian Bureau of Statistics social survey, which asks people about their finances, cash flow and general health, before posing the question about their overall life satisfaction, asking them to rank it from 1 at lowest to 10 at best. Australians aged 25 to 34 scored the lowest, with less than 7 out of 10. Terry Rawnsley is an urban economist with KPMG.
12: And this group's probably under the pressure of a range of different things. There's probably got a segment of renters in there who've kind of seen rents go up over the last 5 years. What they can afford to rent, the quality's probably gone down. You might have people trying to get into the housing market and they're worried about saving up and be able to secure a property.
8: But it's not just that age group. Terry Rawnsley points out overall life satisfaction has slipped in every age range since 2020, despite the lockdowns, illness, job losses and uncertainty plaguing Australians back then. The only exceptions were 15 to 24-year-olds and 55 to 64-year-olds.
12: We look at real wages, so that's sort of your wage growth accounting for inflation, and that's about 4 or 5% lower than it was 5 years ago. We look at household consumption, and that's pretty flat. So that's telling us that households can't afford to buy as much goods and services than they did 5 years ago. We look at things like median household wealth, and that hasn't really moved much over the last 5 years. And then within the general social survey as well, it tells us about people who are experiencing cash flow problems. So they're struggling to pay a bill, and that's increased as well. And even there's this question about, can you raise $2,000 for an emergency? And about 20-25% of people said they couldn't do that. So that means there's a whole vulnerable cohort that if their car breaks down, if the fridge breaks down, if there's an unexpected expense, they're going to really struggle. So you're going back even further, 10 years ago, we were sort of in the high sevens, now we're in the low sevens. And if we're not careful, we might end up in another 5 years' time, we're into the sort of sixes, and then it's a slippery slope towards the 50s, and that sort of fail mark we worried about. So it's the trajectory of what's happening is the most concern.
8: Are you hoping this data could improve the status quo in any way?
12: Yeah, I think it's a good step back to say, look, people aren't satisfied with their lives, and a lot of it comes back to cost of living pressures. How do we kind of address those, not just in sort of a band-aid method, like with a bit of extra money in a budget, for example, but really structurally, how do we kind of get real wages growing again so people can kind of feel more financially secure?
8: Calls for policy shifts are echoed by Anglicare Australia with its new cost of living index released today. Executive Director Casey Chambers says more Australians are being forced to skip meals, go without healthcare and build up debt to survive.
13: A single person on JobSeeker would be spending $251 more than they get in. A single parent on parenting payment, they would need $174 more dollars. Perhaps most shockingly, a family of four, two kids and two adults both on JobSeeker, they would need $428 more than they're getting simply to meet the weekly basics.
8: Anglicare Australia says it welcomes the tax policy changes in the latest federal budget, but it's repeating calls for JobSeeker and other income support payments to be increased to help those struggling.
6: Stephanie Smale there. The future form of the National Disability Insurance Scheme is being debated today at a Senate inquiry designed to hear from stakeholders ahead of major legislative reforms. Labor hopes to bring down the runaway growth rate from over 10% per year to 5 or 6% per year, meaning about 160,000 participants might lose access to the scheme by 2030. More from our National Disability Affairs reporter, Naz Campanella. Naz, what has this inquiry heard this morning?
10: Look, this inquiry has heard several things, but the key takeaway this morning has been around parental responsibility. So one of the key things in this proposed legislation is that there will potentially be increased expectations on what is considered ordinary parenting. And so we've heard from Children and Young People with Disability Australia, the CEO, Skye Kokoski-Moore, talking about the idea that parents are already doing so much that is not seen by many. So, for example, managing the bureaucracies, whether it be the NDIS, the Centrelink, all of the paperwork that goes with that. We've heard the inquiry this morning that that can be a full-time job, managing the paperwork alone. Then add on top of that the attendance and managing of doctor's appointments and therapy sessions, and then all the physical aspects of looking after someone with disability, being, you know, feeding, bathing, incontinence and perhaps behavioural management, transfers in and out of wheelchairs multiple times a day. And if your person is non-verbal or non-speaking, then the idea that you'd be communicating with and for them as well. Skye Kokoski-Moore has talked this morning about her concerns that parents who are already in crisis perhaps will need to leave work or reduce their hours to take on even more responsibility. She's flagged concerns that what is considered ordinary parenting and how do you measure that? That there is a potential for already very burnt out parents to become even more burnt out. She's also flagged a high risk of, in her words, of people who potentially could end up having more interactions with the child protection system if they are saying what we are being asked to do or what is being stripped away goes beyond parental responsibility. Now, she has given some really powerful examples here of what it is like for some parents.
14: Imagine you're a single parent counting on two skilled support workers whom you trust to keep your young children with complex neurodivergent and trauma needs safe. You're scared that if the NDIS labels this work of a three-person team as ordinary parenting and strips it away, it will leave your children highly vulnerable to physical danger. Danger like running away from home or into oncoming traffic, which is something you've had to step in and stop before.
6: That's Skye Kokoski-Moore giving evidence at this morning's NDIS inquiry. What has the government had to say about why these reforms and these legislative agendas are required?
10: Look, the government has told us in a statement that it expects the NDIS to continue to be one of its biggest social programs for the government outside of the aged pension, that it will continue to provide a comprehensive or the most comprehensive set of services for disabled people anywhere in the world, that this bill does meet human rights obligations, but that the cost of the scheme has grown exponentially and tackling fraud and non-compliance is just not the only key levers that it needs to fix the rising growth and cost of the scheme, that it also does need to fundamentally look at the design and the structure of the program. It also has said that as a matter of urgency, it is considering looking at ways to better support parents and children.
6: Naz Campanella there. I'm Andy Park. 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Overseas now to the Middle East, where Iran and Israel say they have halted attacks on each other. Both sides have promised to retaliate if fighting begins again. The tension still remains over those strikes on southern Lebanon. Meanwhile, once again, United States President Donald Trump maintains the US and Iran are very close to signing a very powerful deal. Isabel Massali reports.
15: In the Israeli city of Tel Aviv, news Israel and Iran have backed down from a return to all-out war is being met with some ambivalence.
16: The Israelis, the people of Israel are losing for sure. No one slept, kids aren't in schools.
17: To be honest, I wish they would attack even harder and maybe show the Ayatollahs, that they shouldn't be doing what they're doing. And if they're doing it, then, there'd be severe consequences.
15: For the first time since April's ceasefire, the two countries engaged in their most direct confrontation, exchanging large-scale missile attacks. The Iranian military's joint command later issued a statement saying it was halting strikes, but warning further aggression and hostile acts, including in southern Lebanon, would be met with much more severe and crushing measures than before. The Israeli Prime Minister, Benjamin Netanyahu, meanwhile issued this video statement.
18: After Iran attacked Israel, I instructed the Israel Defense Forces to strike military and economic targets throughout Iran. At the moment, the firing has ceased because after we struck the terrorist regime in Tehran, it stopped attacking us. If the terrorist regime makes the mistake of attacking us again, we will respond with force.
15: The attacks prompted US President Donald Trump to call for an immediate stop to fighting between Israel and Iran. And he believes he's close to signing what he called a powerful deal. That comment came in a brief phone call with the BBC's North America editor, Sarah Smith. She says President Trump was worried Israeli strikes in Iran could jeopardise ongoing peace talks.
19: I asked the president, what was it he said to Mr. Netanyahu to get him to stop the attacks? But he told me, all I said was, we have to use common sense. We're very close to signing a very powerful deal, a very good deal. But, I said, Mr. Netanyahu defied you on Sunday night. You asked him not to attack Iran and he fired off missiles nonetheless. No, no, said Mr. Trump, that's not what happened. The missiles were already on the way by the time the two leaders spoke.
15: But experts like Shadi Rushabaz aren't optimistic about a peace deal. She's a research fellow at the University of Melbourne.
20: There are multiple issues. There is what you know as the axis of resistance. There is Gaza. There is the Iran-US, the nuclear issue. There is Pakistan entering. And there's also the countries around the Persian Gulf. So thinking that we will be, you know, sitting together signing a ceasefire deal, I don't think that is very likely, and this is just a build-up for more conflicts.
6: That's the University of Melbourne's Shadi Rushabaz, ending that report by Isabel Masali. Pyongyang has rolled out the red carpet for Chinese leader Xi Jinping in his first overseas visit of the year, perhaps a signal of the growing importance of the relationship between the two North Asian neighbours. It's certainly clear why North Korea needs China, but the real question is why China needs North Korea and might have much broader implications than just trade in our region. Professor of International Relations and Comparative Politics at Sydney University, Justin Hastings, joins me for more. Professor, North Korea has few friends internationally and even fewer exports to offer. In fact, fake hair, wigs and frozen seafood make up a large share of North Korea's exports. What does that say about the North Korean economy?
21: So the North Korean economy, fake wigs is actually funny because it's one of the few things that's not sanctioned for export. They actually export a lot of other things, too, that in some sense are more important for their economy, like weapons, labor, seafood, which is also sanctioned, as well as sort of minerals. And all of those go towards basically China and Russia.
6: So I suppose that says that the North Koreans are sort of resourceful in some senses, although there are those issues about the sort of pillaging of international waters, hence the frozen seafood. The issue of the labor exportation is interesting too, because North Korea sends a lot of citizens to Russia and to China as well. What sorts of industries are those workers operating in, and how important is that factor between the two nations?
21: So North Korea's labor exports are across a variety of industries. In China, they're often in fisheries production and in various manufacturing. In Russia, they've long been in logging and in forestry. And more recently, as we've seen, they've been sending soldiers to fight in Ukraine. But the basic idea is technically export of labor is illegal now for North Korea, but sort of through various means, Russia and China are employing North Koreans from outside of the country.
6: What about China's need for North Korea? Is it a hedge against the West, or is China cautious about North Korea's growing relationship with Russia?
21: So China is cautious about North Korea's growing relationship with Russia. China loses a small amount of leverage every time North Korea improves its relationship with Russia. What North Korea gives to China is essentially a buffer state so that American troops aren't any closer to China than China wants, as well as, you know, to a certain extent, as long as the North Korean regime is there, a stable country on China's border.
6: I mean, nuclear weapons are the cause of North Korea's isolation in a certain way. China has sort of stopped objecting to North Korea's nuclear weapons ambitions. Do you think China would have

0: raise this issue during this meeting between the two leaders?
1: I would say that North Korea knows China's position. China doesn't love North Korea having nuclear weapons, but they're also not willing to basically take on any cost to get rid of them. Has it been raised? I'm sure there was some sort of general sense of, well, China wants North Korea or the peninsula to be denuclearized and for threats to be removed, but I doubt it went beyond that.
0: So what does this meeting between the two leaders mean for the West's strategic interests in the region?
1: From North Korea's perspective, what they're trying to do is make it so that they have deep allies that will allow them to stand up against the West in both China and Russia. And this sort of the purpose of this summit is to solidify the relationship between North Korea and China. And to that extent, you're likely to see a decrease in North Korea's willingness to compromise with the West and a decrease in North Korea's interest to make deals with either the U.S. or South Korea.
0: Obviously, there's issues in between the two countries as well, nuclear weapons, the use of workers. What are those sort of grits in the oyster, if you like, between the two?
1: So the points of, I think, sort of irritation between North Korea and China. First, China doesn't love North Korea's cooperation with Russia. But, you know, China's way of dealing with this is essentially by moving closer to North Korea. And I think China is content with North Korea as long as they don't behave provocatively in the region. So to the extent that North Korea doesn't launch missiles, doesn't threaten South Korea, doesn't do anything that allows Japan, for example, to build up its military even more, which is in some sense a greater irritation to China, is sort of a sense that China is willing to ignore a lot of what North Korea does as long as it doesn't behave too provocatively.
0: Sydney University Professor Justin Hastings, appreciate your time. Thank you so much.
1: Thank you.
0: Donald Trump's daughter, Ivanka, has stayed largely out of the limelight in recent years, but that's changed with the growing furor over her designs on one Albanian island. Ivanka Trump and her husband, Jared Kushner, are planning to develop a luxury resort on the island and along some pristine Albanian coastline. The project is sparking nightly protests in Albania with calls for the prime minister of the former communist state to stand down. Here's Barbara Miller.
2: This is the Flamingo Revolution, a fledgling movement named after one of the protected species protesters in Albania's capital Tirana say will be threatened if a luxury tourism development linked to Ivanka Trump and her husband Jared Kushner's investment firm Affinity Partners goes ahead.
3: Our country does not have a price, and neither does the nature. It can't be sold to anyone.
2: Carrying inflatable pink flamingos and signs reading Ivanka go home and Albania is not for sale, they've been coming out night after night to protest against the project. It would see a stretch of Adriatic coastline developed, as well as the mysterious and beautiful Sazan Island off it. Sazan is a wild place, like something out of Jurassic Park. Its strategic importance between the Ionian and Adriatic seas meant it was used as a military outpost during the Ottoman Empire, Italian occupation, and decades of communist rule. It's home to an implausibly large number of Cold War-era bunkers and tunnels. But don't take my word for its allure. Here's Ivanka Trump on a recent podcast describing how she came across the island by chance.
4: It's an unbelievable, beautiful 1,400-hectare private island in the middle of the Mediterranean. We were on a friend's boat and we stopped for a swim. Effectively, that's how we found it. We swam to the islands, we went on a hike, and we were just captivated.
2: Donald Trump's daughter told the podcast with David Senra that her plans to develop it were about so much more than making money.
4: It feels more like a challenge than anything else. The culmination of all of my experience in real estate, all of my travel, a lot of reflection on how I want to live, how I think people increasingly are wanting to live.
2: But it's the business side of things that's front and center for Albania's Prime Minister, Edi Rama.
5: It has never been a question if this will go ahead or not. This is a blessing for the country. An investment of 4 billion euro speaks by itself.
2: The Hoxha dictatorship, the civil war of the late 1990s, and the prevalence of organized crime networks meant that for many years, Albania was not exactly a hot travel destination. But that's changing. The government has actively supported tourism with infrastructure investment and regulatory reforms. Year on year, record numbers of tourists are now coming for its low prices, beautiful beaches, and historic towns. But for those

0: was taking to the streets. Enough is enough.
1: Okay, if I was in the United States and they were to make a five-star resort at the Grand Canyon, I would be very upset because it's a national treasure. So is Vernet's here for Albania. It's a national treasure.
0: News that Albania's anti-corruption agency has opened an investigation related to the Kushner-Trump project is only fueling the flamingo revolution and raising concerns the development could dent Albania's aspirations to join the European Union. It's also likely giving Jared Kushner pause for thought. Late last year, he pulled out of a similar high-end development proposal in Serbia after several people, including a government minister, were charged with abuse of office over the approval process.
2: Barbara Miller reporting. Australian researchers say funding cuts to critical surveillance for infectious diseases is already being felt. With the US withdrawal from the World Health Organization last year, experts say if developed nations, like Australia, don't step up and fill the void, the fallout will be otherwise catastrophic. Here's Kathleen O'Connor.
3: It's highly contagious, but vaccine preventable. Still, measles cases are on the rise in Australia.
4: The increased numbers that we're seeing of what should be a preventable disease is really, really scary.
3: Rebecca Hoffman is a specialist GP and chair of the Royal Australian College of General Practitioners for New South Wales and the ACT.
4: This is something that we'd hoped we'd eradicated, and it's something that is entirely preventable if people are up to date with their vaccinations.
3: According to the government's National Notifiable Diseases Surveillance System, around 100 measles cases have been diagnosed so far this year. That's 25% higher than the same time last year. Rebecca Hoffman says the spread has been traced back to travellers who've returned from affected parts of Southeast Asia.
4: We've had one patient that's been diagnosed with measles, but we've had a number of patients that have been exposed either to that case or to other cases.
3: The World Health Organization is among a range of global public health agencies which help to control infectious disease outbreaks, including measles, through surveillance programs, tracking data to alert member countries, and facilitating the development of vaccines. But last year, US President Donald Trump withdrew the United States from the WHO. The US was its largest financial contributor, with donations ranging between $163 million to $816 million US dollars annually over the last decade. Experts say they're now seeing the impact. John James is a representative for the United Nations Children's Fund. He's on the ground in Bunia in the Ituri province of the Democratic Republic of the Congo, where aid agencies are struggling to contain a deadly Ebola outbreak.
5: Our humanitarian response generally for the DRC this year is only about a quarter funded at this point in the year. And that means that health systems, that surveillance, that general protection for children is weaker.
3: Current modelling from the US Centres for Disease Control and Prevention suggests the Ebola outbreak could exceed 20,000 cases over 3 months. Samantha Bowen is Director of Portfolio Management in Emerging Infectious Diseases at the International AIDS Vaccine Initiative. She's working on developing one of three Ebola vaccines and says preliminary funding has already been received from the government of the Netherlands.
6: We still know that there's going to be, you know, tens of millions of dollars required to continue advancing this vaccine candidate to get it into clinical trials, however. So unfortunately, the investment does not stop there.
3: In addition to the US withdrawal from the WHO, there are ongoing concerns about the Trump administration's dismantling of the US Agency for International Development. Professor Sharon Lewin is the director of the Peter Doherty Institute for Infection and Immunity.
7: USAID has played an incredibly important role in the response to infectious diseases, and all that capability on the ground across many countries in Africa and Asia has now all disappeared. The impact on lives will be significant.
3: Ms. Lewin says countries like Australia must act now to reverse the trend.
7: High-income countries need to step up. Contributions to multilateral initiatives like the WHO, we all need to play a part.
3: The Trump administration was contacted for comment.
2: Kathleen O'Connor there. And that's all from the World Today team this Tuesday. I'm Andy Park. I hope you have a great afternoon. Bye for now.

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2: Hello, 12:30 this Tuesday afternoon, where it's 20 degrees in Brizzy, 22 on the Gold Coast. Just ahead, the surprising reason a film festival in Brisbane is cancelled, just as the Australian box office records its biggest May ever, and why other festivals seem to be going from strength to strength. Plus, so wild, it might just work. You'll hear from the local academic who wants to ban curbside parking in southeast Queensland. But how exactly could this make it easier for you to find a place for your vehicle? How would it transform the transport in southeast Queensland for the better? Well, you will hear her argument, and you'll be able to make up your own mind. Plus, the state government has opened the box and is letting its AI learning tool out into the classrooms of Queensland. But what effect did the last big technological leap forward have on students in this state? You'll hear whether laptops and tablets helped or hindered the development of a smart state. I hope you can stay with me this afternoon. Kat Feeney with you. So many great songs to play. Starting with this from Robin S. This is Show Me Love on 612 ABC Brisbane and Gold Coast.

0: Robin S, Show Me Love on 612 ABC Brisbane, 91.7 ABC Gold Coast. My name is Kat Finney. That is a 1990s house music anthem, a bit of electronic dance music for your Tuesday afternoon. Part of the reason I want to play that one for you is because I spent 13 minutes of my life today looking at the brand new film clip from Madonna. Have you seen or heard about this? Let me just briefly bring you up to speed. The Tribeca Film Festival was where this clip premiered. Organisers had told fans to expect the premiere of her Confessions 2 clip as an ambitious visual work that would exceed 10 minutes built around the first six tracks of her forthcoming album. I got to tell you, it's a visual feast. A tasty one, one that certainly fills your guts and maybe leaves you questioning whether you needed to eat just all of the food that was served to you. Rolling Stone describes it thus: a surrealistic polyptych of women with lasers shooting out of their private parts, Benedict Cumberbatch voguing in a bathroom, and Madonna in all her various personae, from vulnerable, lonely songwriter to you can dance on a moving table contortionist. It is an extraordinary piece of work. Well worth a watch if you're into that kind of thing. Still to come this afternoon, from the latest pop culture to culture in Queensland, I want to take you back to 1988. Now, you might remember hearing this sound around the middle of the day if you were spending time in Brisbane in 1988. This is the sound of the marching band that would lead the lunchtime parade at Expo. An event that defined Brisbane's cultural life, and maybe it defined your life too. And this morning, a marching band officially launched the Brisbane Festival at South Bank, also known as the old Expo site. Now, I mention this because Brisbane hosted another major marching band event a little earlier this year, the Royal Edinburgh Military Tattoo. Did you go? Did you see it? Did you enjoy the bagpipes? Well, if you did, I'd like to hear what your experience was like because, as you may have heard, that event at Lang Park has earned Brisbane a major international award. In fact, this city is now the owner of the Global Stadium Event of the Year. With the tattoo topping Lady Gaga's Mayhem Tour in Singapore and the NFL's Dublin debut, and the US Open in New York, so not bad, Brisbane. According to the official press release, this award is recognition that Brisbane can, quote, successfully host world-class events that attract visitors, boost local businesses, and showcase our city to the world. But don't you reckon there was proof of that long before this award? And yes, I do mean proof through Expo 88. Together we'll show the world. Don't you reckon that Expo laid the foundations for the events that we hold today and the events that we will continue to hold right up to Brisbane's 2032 Olympic and Paralympic Games? I thought I'd have this conversation with you today. I'd like you to call me and tell me about the best event that you've been to in Brizzy or on the Gold Coast. Of all of the major moments in our cultural and sporting life here in southeast Queensland, which event have you been to that is the best event? What made it so good? Because if we can capture the essence of that event for events future, especially in 2032, then success must surely be guaranteed. So on 1300 222 612, that's my phone number, 1300 222 612, what events do you think really shaped this city, this region, and what's been the best event you've been to in Brisbane to date?
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0: Speaking of best in Brisbane, in a moment, a couple of local creatives are going to join you to discuss some of the major festivals and events in this town. And you'll also hear a little bit more about the wild animals that have been capturing not only your attention, but the attention of people right across Australia. The search for Mary, the missing marsupial, continues. More on that in a moment.
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0: Welcome to your Good Word panel. A couple of local creatives joining you to discuss what is happening in the world, in Australia and right here in your own backyard. Joining you this afternoon, Tom Oliver, actor, CEO of the Wynnum Fringe and the brand new Queensland Fringe Festival. You're busy man. Tom, hello.
5: G'day, g'day.
0: Good to see you and your smile on this drizzly day. Rachel Healy with you as well, the CEO of the Queensland Performing Arts Centre. Welcome.
6: Hi, Kat.
0: I have to ask yous, firstly, about the best event that you've been to in Brisbane thus far. Tom Oliver, obviously, the winner. Fringe Festival.
5: Don't make me choose.
0: Beyond that one, maybe is there an event that inspired you in some way when it came to the Wynnum Fringe Festival?
5: Absolutely. As you were saying that before, I instantly thought of the time that there was a Spiegel tent in King George Square. I'm going to say circa 2009. Mm-hmm. It was the first time I sat in a Spiegel tent. Lior was doing an acoustic performance of his big album, Autumn Flow.
0: Yeah.
5: And it's stayed with me. I reckon that was a pivotal moment for me getting into this biz.
0: And I think the Spiegel tent is back at the Brisbane Festival this year. Rachel Healy, you're nodding emphatically, not as the director of the Brisbane Festival, but obviously an instrumental player in that game.
6: Well, yes, because in fact this morning the Brisbane Festival launched their program out at South Bank by the river. It was drizzly, but we were all there, you know, with bells on, excited about Ebony Bott's first program.
5: It's amazing.
6: And in fact, that program does include the revisiting of the Spiegel tent.
0: And a hub at South Bank, the site that we now have to enjoy, Parklands Cultural Space, but not all that long ago was kind of an industrial dead zone until Expo 88 came along and changed the face of the Brisbane River and changed, I suppose, Brisbane's understanding of itself and its reputation maybe nationally and maybe globally. Rachel Healy, you're not a Brisbaneite.
6: No, that's right. I'm from South Australia originally.
0: Yes, yes.
6: But I've worked in the arts for more than 30 years, so I would come to Brisbane semi-regularly. Mm-hmm. When I was running Adelaide Festival, I was up to at Brisbane Festival. I was actually here for the opening of the Playhouse way back when, which was Marriage of Figaro starring Geoffrey Rush and Leah Purcell. And so I have been here for some of the big milestones, but I'd say that the seminal moment for me once I moved to Brisbane was sitting in the theatre the opening night of Queensland Theatre Company's Pride and Prejudice with a new artistic director at the helm, Daniel Evans, and I didn't know what to expect. And within 10 minutes, my

0: needs to know about this. It was such an eye-opening experience to see an artist of such maturity and such technical brilliance bring this show to life. I'm also very happy to say that it was such a success. It's doing a return season at QPAC
1: very soon. Well done.
0: But actually, that was just one example of how much creativity there is in the Brisbane community. And I put it down to the instrumental music program that leads the country. It has since 1971. So kids learn instruments here. They develop a love of music. And again, my partner and I went into the suburbs when we first moved here. We were seeing everything. We saw a community production of Parade. It was in like a gym, you know, it's tiny theatre and it's part of a kind of a big gymnasium, middle of nowhere. The lead singer was a dentist. It was completely community amateur. And again, we looked at each other after 10 minutes. We could not believe the quality of the performances, the music direction, the musicianship. The standard was absolutely off the charts. Mm. Nothing like any other city I've been in. Brisbane's the fourth city I've lived in. And it's just like, where do these people come from?
1: I mean, this has been coming from you with Sydney Opera House pedigree. Yep. You've been involved in all of the fun things that Sydney now claims as its own, Vivid, et cetera.
0: Yes.
1: Basically Rachel Healy. So that's really interesting to hear that from you, that it wasn't only at our big cultural institution with some of our big cultural institutions, but it was also, you know, an event at a small suburban theatre.
0: Yeah.
1: From Brisbaneites, grassroots level. I mean, this is in the DNA and this is evident at Wynnum Fringe. Tom Oliver, you've been running for how many years now? And do you think that's part of the reason? I know it's not just grassroots, but there is a really strong community focus with the Wynnum Fringe Festival.
2: There is. I mean, it makes no sense on paper. We're sitting in a suburban town that's about 15 kilometres outside the CBD, literally on the fringe of Brisbane. So we're about to present our seventh in a row. And for me, it was just something to pass the time during COVID. The grand vision was to have a little corner of a loading dock with a musician and about 30 people. But what's grown is an annual event that welcomes over 20,000 people and employs hundreds of artists each year. Mm. And I think that's only grown so unexpectedly because of the amount of talented humans that we have here, but also the amount of audience members that are up for this sort of stuff.
1: Do you know what else is interesting about the Wynnum Fringe Festival and just where I want to take this conversation briefly is sort of the Wynnum Manly area isn't only home to some of our best artistic talents. It's also home to some of our best footy stars.
3: Here's to Wally Lewis for lacing on a boot.
1: Right, now I wonder. Sometimes
2: sorry, I just have to bow my head as you play this.
1: If you, Rachel Healy or you, Tom Oliver, can tell me which major event hosted in Brisbane this beer ad is known for celebrating. Right, so there's a beer ad. We're selling beer through Wally Lewis
3: next
1: here.
3: Next time he goes over there to educate the pop, perhaps.
1: But it was timed with a major sporting event that was held in Brisbane in the 1980s. Any idea?
2: The 1980s?
0: Was it a test?
1: I can be of sorts. All right. Well, if you're listening and if you know, call now 1300-222-612. That's 1300-222-612. Which sporting event does that add a line with? A big event held in Brisbane for the first time, I believe, in the year 1980 at Lang Park. I mention that because it's not just arts, it's sports too. And I think one thing that stood out for me about the Brisbane Festival launch this morning was that we're starting to see a real emphasis on the fusion of the two, because guess what? The 32 games ain't that far away. Rachel Healy, again, you're nodding. Yeah. Sport and art. Coexisting harmoniously.
0: Look, as an absolutely grafted on AFL lover, I'm at the Gabba every second weekend. I think that they are in perfect harmony, actually. Uh-huh. We love the same things. A great night at the theatre is like a great Swans match beating the Lions at the Gabba. I mean, it's, it gets the blood racing. You know, being in the crowd is as exciting as
1: in opposition, haven't they? Like, people have been saying, oh, it's not fair. Sports gets all the time and attention. What about the arts? Mm.
0: Yeah, and certainly you see it in high schools because, you know, kids divide into a sporty kid or an arty kid. But I think that as a patron or a consumer of both, they live very happily in most households. Even the most sporty household, you'll say, oh, I love getting creative in the kitchen, or, you know, I can't go without my, you know, jazz ballet class, or my son, you know, is always playing bass guitar. So we just don't necessarily see every

0: every form of creativity as actually an artistic expression.
1: Okay. All right. So they can coexist. And obviously, if you're thinking about some of our best events, the events that have shaped Brisbane, the Gold Coast, maybe for you, it's a sporting event. And when you reflect on that sporting event, was there an artistic element wrapped into it? I'd love to hear from you this afternoon on 1300 222 612. That's 1300 222 612. My name is Kat Venier with Tom Oliver and Rachel Healy. This is your Good Word panel. And before I move on to animals, just briefly, the Brisbane International Film Festival, after the best box office in result in May, in the Australian box office history, Brisbane's International Film Festival's folded. It's paused, I should say, until 2027. Why?
0: Look, the word is that that it really is paused. It's not cancelled. It's not, you know, being shelved and hope it will quietly disappear. My understanding is that that the pause is going to enable them to work out, well, exactly what is the right film festival model for this city. Adelaide Film Festival is different to Sydney Film Festival. They do have differences, and I think it is quite sensible to go, you know what, we know what, you know, we could, of course, we could adopt a cookie cutter film festival model, but actually the ones that have longevity and that succeed really lean into the things about the city that are unique. Like, for example, there's a big industry of anime and gaming in Queensland that's different to other states. Mm. So if you're doing a festival of screen, how would you weave that in? And I think that the pause that they're talking about is just gives them some breathing space rather than to go as an ex-festival director, you finish one, it's like, quick, what's the next show? Book it in. You know, it's a non-stop roller coaster. The pause gives them a chance to say, okay, what does this look like? Let's set it up for the future.
1: Okay. Tom Oliver, was there an animal that was your hero animal when you were a kid growing up?
2: Skippy was the first character that came to mind when you mentioned this earlier.
1: Okay.
2: And I think as humans, we just love to look at animals and compare ourselves or talk about things that we potentially can't talk about as humans because we can use our mythical characters as our ways to emote.
1: The reason I'm asking is because the search continues for Mary, the missing marsupial, the Tassie devil who jumped the fence of her enclosure at the Gold Coast a little while ago and hasn't been seen since. Just listen to this.
3: Usually when it's the breeding season and the animals are interacting, they make that sound that everyone's familiar with of Tassie devils. But we've got a bit of a timid female, a young female that's out and about and wandering around, and she will be pretty cryptic. She won't make a sound. She'll be gentle on her feet. She'll be, you know, cruising around looking for food.
1: Listening to Al Mucci, wildlife carer, describe Mary's situation to 612 ABC Brisbane Breakfast roving reporter Matt Hepworth this morning had me smiling because I now deeply relate to Mary. I might too wish to jump the fence, just find a bit of food and not talk to anyone from time to time. Rachel Healy, there's just something about animals, I think, as Tom says, that capture our attention. Was there one for you, maybe as a child growing up, a hero animal who was it for you?
0: I can say that as an adult. Yeah. I mean, you know, as soon as I heard the story about Mary, I thought about Molly the magpie and Peggy the English staffy.
1: Oh, yeah.
0: Do you remember that was the magpie and the dog who had become besties and they became Instagram famous?
1: Yes.
0: And then the evil, dastardly dark lords of the wildlife, you know, executive, whatever government department's in charge protecting, you know, wild animals, said you can't have a magpie. The magpie is at risk. You know, his buddy or her buddy is going to turn on her one day. It's a disaster. And they separated Peggy and Molly and it became this media firestorm. Mm. And the Queensland Premier at the time got a petition of 155,000 signatures saying they must be reunited. Friendship must prevail. And they were successful. And now Molly and Peggy are happily back on Insta, cuddling, doing all the cute things, and it absolutely speaks to our desire to see human emotion and human experience replicated in the animal world. And, you know, friendships across the divide, the magpie and the dog is kind of just our perfect dream of those relationships.
1: Yeah, Charlotte and Charlotte's Web, the predatory 100%. Spider who sets the example of sort of modest loyalty and makes, you know, a really kind of huge sacrifice in the pursuit of those noble aims was one that looms large. But is it healthy, Tom, to project our human emotions onto our beloved animal friends?
2: I feel like there's way more unhealthy stuff to be doing, that's for sure. I mean, in an era of social media and political conflict, these are amazing stories. But I think the unhealthiness or the bias that starts to appear, which I was thinking about earlier, why do we pick some animals over others? Like, you don't hear stories about the lost snake or the red-backed spider, do you?
1: Well, yeah, go Charlotte, represent. Okay, so Tom Oliver of the Wynnum Fringe Festival and the Queensland Fringe Festival, thank you very much. By the way, what dates do we need to lock into our calendar to get about your fabulous cultural festival?
2: We are 2 weeks away from the 7th Wynnum Fringe, 25th of June to the 12th of July. Rachel was telling me how many shows she's coming out for on the way in. If you want to hang out with Rachel Healy and Wynnum, now's the time to start booking.
1: I'm Rachel Healy, CEO of the Queensland Performing Arts Centre. Thank you so much. Lovely to have your company.
0: Thanks so much. Love being here.
1: On 612 ABC Brisbane, 91.7 ABC Gold Coast, was there a hero animal that dominated your childhood? Charlotte from Charlotte's Web. Maybe it was Wilbur, maybe it was Babe, or maybe it was another furry or feathered friend. Which one was it, and what was it about that animal that really meant something to you? I'd love to hear from you on 1300 222 612. That's 1300 222 612. This is Jenny Morris now. You're on 612 ABC Brisbane, 91.7 ABC Gold Coast.

0: ABC News. Good afternoon. I'm Michael Bausch. The federal opposition leader has left the door open to a preference deal with One Nation 2 years out from the next election. It follows reports that new Liberal President Tony Abbott supports an alliance with Pauline Hanson's party. One Nation preferences heavily favoured the coalition at the 2025 election. Angus Taylor says a deal is possible.
1: Obviously, these are decisions that will ultimately be made by party organisations over time, but we will work with others to get rid of this rotten Labor government.
0: The Trade Minister has again called for the White House to abandon a planned new tariff on Australian exports. The US recently announced dozens of countries will face the 12.5% duty from next month as the Trump administration targets nations it's accused of failing to crack down on forced labour. Don Farrell says he told his American counterpart at an OECD meeting last week that Australia's disappointed with the move.
2: Our position to the Americans is it should be zero. We have a free trade agreement with the United States, which we honour. We don't apply tariffs to any goods that come in from the United States. We expect the United States to do exactly the same.
0: Australia's anti-slavery commissioner says the legal system is failing victims, with only 1% of reported cases leading to a conviction. Gavin Coote reports.
3: A report by the Australian Institute of Criminology, prepared for the Commissioner's Office, has found victims of modern slavery have limited access to justice and there's a lack of accountability for offenders. Commissioner Chris Evans says of about 3,000 reported cases of modern slavery and human trafficking since 2004, there have been just 41 convictions recorded.
4: So clearly it's not working and we should be doing better by victims.
3: The report calls for police and prosecutors to strengthen their systems for identifying and investigating cases of modern slavery.
0: Police are searching for five suspects after a home invasion on Brisbane Southside. Officers say the group, armed with knives and baseball bats, broke into a home on Babbage Street in Coopers Plains about 1:30 this morning. They stole items, including cash, and left the scene. A 19-year-old resident suffered minor injuries. Brisbane's Lord Mayor has welcomed a major riverfront renewal plan for the inner city. Former Olympians Mark and Tracy Stockwell have bought the soon-to-be-closed Parmalat milk processing site in South Brisbane. They plan to turn it into a hub for the 2032 Games. Adrian Schrinner says it'll complement the revamp of the nearby Visy glass factory.
5: What we're seeing right now is both Parmalat and the Visy site, two precincts really close to each other, looking at redeveloping and seeing new mixed-use precincts coming into play. That will provide more homes, but it will also revitalise those areas and they'll transform from industrial to mixed-use, and that is a really good thing.
0: Nature groups are pushing for stronger protection rules for the Moreton Bay Marine Park off the coast of Brisbane. They're seeking a higher safety status for the area as the annual humpback migration heading north gets underway. Whale watching industry pioneer Kerry Lopez says Moreton Bay is an important pit stop.
6: In the marine park, it does provide a warm, shallow, protected area for them to just rest and bond and socialise. And then when they come on their southern migration, they're nursing their babies and they're staying for days and days afterwards.
0: In the NRL, Broncos fullback Reece Walsh says his mindset is still positive despite the club's 5-game losing streak. The reigning premiers are 12th on the ladder with a 5-8 record. Walsh has been recalled for Origin Game 2 next week. He's dismissed suggestions his club form has been an issue.
7: No, I wouldn't say it's affected my confidence. I think, you know, everyone's journey is different, everyone's path's different, and, you know, if it was easy, if it was a straight line, everyone would be doing it. So, you know, obviously we're going through a bit of a tough patch at the Bronx, but, you know, one thing I can't stress enough is, you know, we're all working hard there.
0: To the weather for Queensland, scattered showers across the state today, except for the northwest. They'll be widespread at times along the southeast coast, the central coast and the channel country. A similar forecast for tomorrow. Brisbane 15 to 24, the Sunshine Coast 15 to 23, the Gold Coast 14 to 23 and Ipswich 11 to 23. A few showers for the southeast on Thursday, Friday and Saturday. On Moreton Bay, seas below 1 metre. 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
10: This is 612 ABC Brisbane and Queensland. Welcome to Afternoons with Kat Feeney.
11: 5 minutes past one. What's the biggest problem with parking in Brisbane, do you reckon? Is it the fact that you just can't find a spot when you want one? That all of the spots are too small for the big vehicle you drive? Or maybe you're just frustrated by the fact that too many cars are parking on your street, meaning you can barely drive into your own garage? Well, in a moment, you're going to hear from a well-regarded expert in planning and transport. She lives in Brisbane. She reckons that some of these problems, some of your parking pains, could be solved if the council or the state took one simple step and banned on-street parking. How and why would this work? More in a moment. Plus, the unsexiest of orchestral instruments is apparently the viola. But the Australian Chamber Orchestra's found one of the best viola players in the world. They're coming to Brisbane, and you'll hear what makes this large violin so unappealing to players and why this global superstar's started what sounds like a viola player's support group. More in a moment. I'm also very interested in some of the major animal stories dominating the news today. The search for Mary, the missing Tasmanian devil, continues on the Gold Coast. Meanwhile, there's a piece on the ABC News website about a wallaby called Claudia, who was found 1,000 kilometres from home, but is now safe and sound back where she belongs in Townsville. And apparently bird watchers are flocking to Western Australia right now so they can catch a glimpse of a lone bird that was blown thousands of kilometres off its usual course and has taken up in the coastal town of Geraldton. You can't really blame this black-headed gull, though. Who wouldn't want a sneaky holiday by the beach? I don't believe that the gull has a name yet, but you would be right in guessing it would only be a matter of time. We love to anthropomorphise animals, don't we? Maybe your hero animal as a kid was Peter Rabbit. If you think about all of the childhood books that you read or had read to you that starred animals. So who was your favourite and why? Alima at Kedron. Who was?
12: Hi. Mine was a drake. My dutto, that's grandfather, brought it for my fifth birthday present in his large calloused hands, and it was a ball of yellow golden fluff.
11: Oh wow!
12: And it grew with me, and it used to, you know how some people have watchdogs, well, this was a watch drake. It chased anybody who came near the gate or even dared to come in the yard.
11: Yeah.
12: It chased the Dunican men. It chased the Garbos. And they were all uncles. And it chased anybody unsuspecting coming into the yard. I took it to the picture show with me.
11: Did you?
12: It used to walk down the street and go swimming with us, go to the bakery with us, and mum would just treat it like another human being.
11: Oh, that's gorgeous.
12: And it was. And it was with me until I was 13, and I got the shock of my life.
11: Uh-oh.
12: When I found it one morning in its crate.
11: Oh, yeah.
12: Dad got me a huge wooden crate for its, like a pen, and I used to put it in the crate every night, and then when I went to let it out one morning, it had gone to duck heaven.
11: Oh.
12: And I just fell down. I just sat down. I was in shock because it was such a big part of my life.
11: Yeah. Alima, that is a delightful story about your drake, your watch drake. Did it have a name or was it just Drake?
12: Minnie
11: the drake. And I bet you felt like you really had a mate in your drake. Yeah.
12: It came everywhere with me. It protected me. It was very protective indeed, yes.
11: Yeah.
12: Even against dogs.
11: Oh, wow. Well,
12: I haven't
11: had much to do with drakes, I must say, but I have had a bit to do with geese or male ganders, I should
12: similar,
11: say.
12: Similar, yeah. Yeah, similar temperament. It was a Muscovy.
11: Wow. Okay, I'll have to look a picture of a Muscovy up. But I think they're very handsome birds. Alima, lovely to hear from you. Thank you so much. Did you have a hero animal when you were younger? The animal that played a defining role in your life? I'd love to hear your story. 1300 222 612. That's the phone number, 1300 222 612. I'm Kat Feeney. I'm also talking with you about the defining events that you've been to in the Greater Brisbane region, especially if you can tell me about the major sporting event that took place in Brisbane in the year 1980 that is strongly associated with this ad.

0: Deborah of Lancashire.
1: There's a few clues there. Talking about the defining events of Southeast Queensland as the Brisbane Festival launches and the runway to 2032 becomes clearer. What have we learnt about the events we've hosted in the past? And which one's been the best that you've ever been to? 1300 222 612 is my phone number.

0: Boom Crash Opera. You're hearing it on 612 ABC Brisbane and 91.7 ABC Gold Coast. I'm Kat Feeney and I want you to picture the street that you live on. Imagine tidy front yards, trees peppered along and no cars. No cars parked on the curb. Next, why banning cars from curbside parking could make parking easier. I think that's the argument. You're going to hear this extraordinarily interesting idea in a moment.
1: Hi, it's Zan Rowe. Excited that a new generation are taking on a classic series. 6 filmmakers, 10 countries, 1 winner.
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0: Quarter past one. If you spend hours circling the block trying to find a place to stop, you might be fairly frustrated with the state of parking in this neck of the woods. Well, last week on the program, you might have heard the scoop from Brisbane City Council's trial of digital parking signs. Councillor Ryan Murphy joined you to tell you about the fact they're testing whether these signs might make it easier to decipher where and when you can park on the streets of Brisbane.
4: For the first time, those very confusing red and white signs, some of which have three different sets of rules based on different times of the day. We've moved to an e-paper trial there where it actually shows what the current restriction is. So it's a lot clearer for the people parking there. And we've just been trialling it. We were hoping to do it secretly, but we've been sprung.
0: Council's hope is digital signs will mean you're less likely to be fined. But imagine a world where there are no parking fines because there's no street parking. This is the world that's being imagined by Dr. Dorina Poyani, an associate professor in urban planning at the University of Queensland. Dr. Dorina, very interested to hear about your idea. Why do you think we should ditch curbside parking in Brisbane?
5: Well, my interest is not to make parking easier, is to make it disappear. As in, not entirely disappear, there could still be parking in off-street facilities, but I don't want to see it on the street, along the curb.
0: Okay, but people need to park somewhere, don't they, Dr. Dorina?
5: Yes, they can still park off-street, fewer, better managed locations, maybe with sharing arrangements. Say, you know, if you have a bank that has a parking garage that's used during the day, that same garage could be used by restaurants, nightclubs that have their users mostly in the evening, that sort of thing. But people should not park on the street because we need that space for a growing number of micromobility users, cyclists, scooters. And even if we didn't do lanes for micromobility, we could plant trees in those spaces, make our city more beautiful and cooler.
0: Okay, so this is your idea that the streets are clogged up with parked cars when they should be used for people who are mm-hmm. actively transporting themselves around the place, not mm-hmm. using cars or utes, but using scooters or bicycles.
5: Mm-hmm.
0: And you reckon that there is ample off-street parking supply in Brisbane. It's just not being used very effectively. Am I understanding what you're proposing? Yeah.
5: Yes, that's correct. And that's what a recent report by the Grattan Institute said as well. They crunched the numbers, and that was my inspiration. I mean, the report said that most of our capital cities, most of our areas are operating under conditions of parking oversupply. So that means we can take away some of that oversupply and put it to better use that serves the people rather than cars.
0: And what have the people said to you about your idea? People who drive cars and park on the street at the moment in Brizzy, are they receptive to this plan?
5: Well, people that are extremely car dependent, probably not. But then we do have growing numbers of cyclists and scooterists in Brisbane, and they love the idea. They want better infrastructure, safer infrastructure for them.
0: All right. Well, if you're hearing this afternoon and maybe you're nodding in enthusiastic agreement with Dr. Dorina Poyani, I'd love to hear from you. You can call on 1300 222 612 if you agree that we need to get rid of on-street car parking, better use the off-street parking that exists in a city like Brisbane, and make more space for bicycles, scooters, etc. Call now, 1300 222 612. By the same token, I suppose if you are car dependent, if you can see a very good reason as to why we need to continue on-street parking in this city, I'd like to share your point of view. 1300 222 612 is the number. You can call now. My name's Kat Vinier with Associate Professor in Urban Planning at the University of Queensland, Dr. Dorina Poyani, who's published her idea about the removal of on-street parking in the conversation today on 612 ABC Brisbane and 91.7 ABC Gold Coast. Dr. Poyani, a lot of strip shops apparently rely on people being able to pull up on the side of the road and just quickly pop in. Would scrapping curbside parking affect their business?
5: That's a common complaint. A lot of merchants are nervous, you know, before these kinds of proposals are implemented. They think they're going to lose their car-based customers. But wherever this has happened, you know, in busy commercial districts, and they've done studies before and after type of studies, generally they've found that business owners are satisfied because they might lose a few car-based customers, but then they do gain in pedestrians, and they gain in cycling-oriented customers, and their bottom line benefits.
0: So this has been done. This is yes, something that exists in other cities in Australia, Dr. Poyani?
5: Not in Australia, but, well, Europe is definitely way ahead of us in terms of reducing car dependency and giving space back to pedestrians, cyclists, active transport in general. But there are pockets in the U.S., even the land of automobility, where they're creating neighborhoods that have very little car use. So my feeling is if they can do it in America, the land of the car, we could do it here in Australia. Why not?
0: Why not indeed? Fascinating. I really appreciate your time this afternoon on 612 ABC Brisbane, 91.7 ABC Gold Coast. Dr. Dorina Poyani, Associate Professor in Urban Planning at the University of Queensland. Thank you.
5: Pleasure to be here.
0: You can share your thoughts on 1300 222 612 or you can text on 0467 922 612. My name is Kat Feeney. This is Miley Cyrus. And then one of the world's best musicians, a soloist, plays an instrument that few people play. Surprisingly few. Why?

Miley Cyrus on 612 ABC Brisbane, 91.7 ABC Gold Coast. That's a fairly fresh one from Miley. So far as it was released this year, it's called Younger You from the Hannah Montana 20th anniversary special. How about that? 25 minutes past one. Do you recognise this musical instrument? Well, across the

0: time to give it up for the viola. Viola. Everybody. No? Lawrence Power, you are one of the world's leading violists. I really hope I'm saying this properly. And you, sir, have been able to demonstrate just how brilliant and powerful this instrument is. But I understand that soloists like you are far and few between. Why?
1: Oh, gosh, thank you so much for having me. Well, I don't know. I mean, the history of the viola is quite an interesting one. You know, kind of until the 20th century, it was considered part of the orchestra, part of the harmony, part of the filler. And it's a curious history because, of course, the violin and all these instruments have such a long, glorious history. But the viola is a newcomer, but it's such a beautiful instrument. You know, it has a bit of everything. It has a bit of cello, a bit of violin, and has this beautiful, emotional voice, you know. So I think it's sort of coming into its own now and has been for quite a long time. And, yeah, I'm looking forward to coming to Brisbane.
0: Indeed. Touring with the Australian Chamber Orchestra. And during your performance, you actually switch between the violin and the viola. How hard is it to mentally shift between the two different instruments?
1: Well, I think the more you do it, it gets more comfortable. Because, you know, in history, you know, in the beginning of the 20th century and before, everyone had to play a bit of everything, really. So you'd play violin, you'd play viola, you'd play piano and other instruments probably. So I feel like it's just kind of the history of what I do to try and touch a few more instruments than just one. So you get used to it, to answer your question. It's difficult at the beginning, but it's kind of the same. It's like the difference between driving a manual or an automatic car. You know, you kind of get used to it after a while.
0: Oh, you're very, very impressive. And I think it's interesting because ABC Classic listeners recently voted for the top classical piece of music of all time. This was their winner. Play a role in this iconic piece of music, Lawrence Power?
1: Very much so. I mean, that's the Final Symphony of Beethoven. And, you know, it's interesting that you play that. Beethoven was a viola player as well. Mozart was as well, and Dvorak. And I think the reason for that is that, you know, these composers of the past, they wanted to be inside the kind of engine room of the piece. And when you play the viola, you really are there. You're in the middle of the harmony. You're providing such a crucial part to the orchestra. So the viola really does feature very heavily in that piece by Beethoven.
0: Well, through your viola commissioning circle, Lawrence Power, I'm sure you'll manage to recruit not only more players, but more fabulous pieces of music for your instrument. We so look forward to welcoming you to Brisbane Monday, the 22nd of June. Chookers for the tour, and thank you so much for your time.
1: Thanks so much for having me. Thank you.
0: Lawrence Power, viola soloist on tour with the Australian Chamber Orchestra. And as I said, coming to Brisbane, playing at QPAC on the 22nd of June. My name is Kat Finney and you are on 612 ABC Radio Brisbane and 91.7 ABC Gold Coast. In a moment, we'll be taking a look at some of the animals that defined your life and the share market.
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0: 1:30, hello if you've just joined in from regional Queensland. Partly cloudy north of Mount Isa to Richmond and west of Georgetown today. Isolated to scattered showers elsewhere. Showers are turning widespread at

0: times along the southeast coastal fringe, the central coast, and between Ingham and Innisfail. Yeah, pretty widespread showers in the Channel Country east of Birdsville and south of Windora. There is a chance of a thunderstorm. Keep your ears peeled for announcements from the Bureau of Meteorology. Big announcement from the state government of Queensland in recent weeks. They've opened the box. They've let their AI learning tool out into the classrooms of Queensland. At the same time, experts are pointing to poor results in national and international tests as proof that the current educational system in Queensland, in Australia, isn't working as well as it should. And questions are being raised about whether the last big tech revolution, the arrival of laptops and computers, helped or hindered students in the Sunshine State. We're examining the role of AI in education every day this week. And this afternoon you'll be hearing about whether Queensland students are smarter now that they have access to computers to a degree unlike ever before. And if they are, then bring on the AI revolution. But if they're not, then what? Well, I want to briefly take you to St. John Henry Newman College in Tarragindi in Brisbane. The school describes itself as a low-tech school. And earlier this year, Principal Kenneth Crowther joined Craig and Loretta on 612 ABC Brisbane's breakfast program to explain why he believes in the power of pen and paper.
1: I've been teaching for close to 20 years and I really saw the transition from limited tech and then with government incentives became a one-to-one device in high school, and then slowly over time that got pushed down into primary school as well. A lot of the time what happens in schools is something that's good, we think, oh, this is good, so we should do it as early as possible. But that's not necessarily the case.
0: Yeah.
1: And we also really believe that the early years of primary education in particular, but really school in general, is about training attention. Our attention spans have just been impacted so negatively by a number of things, just the world that we live in, but also specifically at the moment in a big way by technology. Mm. We actually have ended up attracting parents who are already seeing this themselves. People are starting to realise we've had a bit of an experiment on our children without realising what we're doing.
0: More on the next tech revolution, artificial intelligence in Queensland classrooms. Is the state ready for it?
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0: Stay with me for that story after 2 o'clock. It's just after 1:30 at the moment. And the other thing I've been talking with you about today starts with this story.
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0: 88, together we'll show the world. And didn't we what? Expo 88, defining event for Brisbane and for Queensland. Was it the best event that Queensland has ever hosted, though? Asking this as Brisbane scoops up a major international event award for hosting the Royal Military Edinburgh Tattoo earlier in the year. And today, Brisbane's festivals kicked off with an 80s-style marching band. Not that dissimilar to the one that you might have seen at the lunchtime parades at Expo 88. But what do you reckon is at the top of the list when it comes to defining events in Queensland? And how did your involvement in that event change your sense of what was possible in the Sunshine State? I'd love to hear your story on 1300 222 612. I'll tell you what I thought was interesting about the Brisbane Festival launch today. Not only was it held at South Bank, which is the old Expo 88 site, and not only did it feature that marching band, but the new artistic director, Ebony Bott, told Craig and Loretta on 612 ABC Brisbane's breakfast show that that this festival will fold sport into the mix.
4: A festival needs a big hub. Like, it's like we need to know the circus has come to town,
5: yeah.
4: Which is why we're coming home to South Bank. We're going to have the much-awaited return of the Magic Mirrors Spiegel Tent.
0: Wow.
4: And we're calling it the Festival Village, which I really chose because I wanted it to be a nod to the Athletes Village. I wanted a place where arts and culture could take up space in this conversation and sort of over the next few years discover where the intersection of art, culture, sport, creativity collide.
0: Hmm, sounds like a runway to 2032, doesn't it? What event have we managed to execute brilliantly? How will that knowledge help shape success with the Games? And what's been the best event that you've ever been to in Brisbane and Queensland? 1300 222 612 is my phone number. Howard at Redland Bay. Hello, Howard.
6: Good afternoon, Kat. How are you?
0: I'm very well, thank you. Speaking of major sporting events...
7: Here's to Wally Lewis for lacing on a boot.
0: This ad came out in the 1980s, and it kind of celebrates something that happened in Brisbane in the year 1980.
7: There's blue on all his fingers. He's the Emperor of Lang Park.
0: What was the event, Howard?
6: The State of Origin.
0: That's right. The first official State of Origin held at Lang Park in Brisbane. Now, have you ever been to State of Origin in the state of Queensland, Howard?
6: I have indeed. Yeah. I wasn't in Australia when the first one took place, but in 2011, having lived here for 12 months at the time, I did attend at the Suncorp, or Lane Park, it is better known, and for a State of Origin event.
0: And what did you think? I mean, did you think that it was a particularly excellent event? Do you reckon Queensland does a very good job of major sporting events, Howard?
6: I think they do a very good job, actually. Having lived in Wales for my first 60 years, any international matches, you had to find your own way to the game. Mm-hmm. You paid public transport. There was no free public transport, as there is in Queensland. I think Queensland do a very, very good job of sporting events and entertainment in general.
0: Yeah, Howard, thank you very much. Liz at Brookfield, is the event that made you proud, the one that you felt best showcased Brisbane, was it a sporting event or an artistic event, Liz? Hi.
8: Hi. Well, oh, first of all, fun fact, Jim McCormack, who brought Expo to Brisbane, actually built a house in Brookfield, and he was an architect, which I bought.
0: Oh.
8: Yes. Yeah, funnily enough. But, yeah, Jim McCormack, he was the instigator to bring the first expo to Australia. Yeah, he saw it over the world and he brought it over and he was the chief architect.
0: How about that? Well, we've got a few big events on the horizon, and we have a few events already in our past that you feel we did a good job at. What was the one that you were most proud of, Liz?
8: The military tattoo was amazing.
0: What made it so good?
8: Really good.
0: Why?
8: Look, it was, I remember watching it as a child because my dad's from Manchester and we used to sit up late at night and watch it. And it just brought, you know, almost tears to my eyes watching it. There's something about the bagpipes that's so moving, and it's just so well performed and choreographed. And it also had, you know, the BBC boys from the drum, you know, band that they go over to Edinburgh once a year. They were performing in it, and my best friend's son was in it. So that was, you know, a double treat. But it was just so, you know, amazing to watch. And the crowd was, you know, it was a great vibe. Mm. And there was parts of it that were really quite entertaining and funny, where because the mascot for the military tattoo is an Alsatian. I can't remember his name offhand. And they do this sort of cartoon on the backdrop of, you know, the dog, and it turns up in different little scenarios along through the night. And it really is just quite moving, yeah, to listen to it and to see it.
0: And to be there, and, yeah.
8: Oh, yeah, it's spectacular. Yeah. And it's sort of something that I'll put up there as feeling privileged to see, you know, to be able to see it. Yeah.
0: Liz at Brookfield, thank you very much. Which event made you proud? 1300 222 612, the event that has best showcased Brisbane and Queensland. My name is Kat Fenny. This is Lenny Kravitz. I'll take you through the latest on that disaster funding drama. Battle between the federal government, state government and local councils. That story after this.

0: Lenny Kravitz, Are You Gonna Go My Way? Hearing it on 612 ABC Brisbane, ABC Queensland. Hey, in a moment, have you got a friend of a friend who bought into Bitcoin early? Well, SpaceX is going public on the stock market, set to make Elon Musk the world's first trillionaire. Could it make you rich as well? Or is the market's optimism too good to be true? Financial advice of a very general nature in a moment.
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0: Well, let me take you through one of the big stories dominating headlines in Queensland today, the issue of disaster funding. You might have heard that the Commonwealth government's announced plans to split state and federal funding for disaster recovery 50-50. Under the current framework arrangements, the split between the Commonwealth and the Queensland government is 65-35. Queensland's Premier is David Crisafulli, and he's been pretty vocal in his opposition to the proposed change.
2: For the bigger councils, it would mean big rate rises after a disaster. For the smaller councils, it might actually financially break them. That's how big this is.
0: For his part, the Federal Minister for Climate Change, Chris Bowen, says the changes are a fair arrangement, that every state and territory is exposed to the effects of climate change, not just the state of Queensland. In his mind, the federal government will work consistently across the board with every state and territory, and every community is subject to increasing natural disasters. And then on 612 ABC Brisbane this morning, the Federal Minister for Local Government, Christy McBain, told Craig and Loretta on the breakfast program that the Premier was being dramatic.
3: I think it's a bit dramatic to say that it will break local councils. One of the things that the state has to do as part of this system is actually fund local councils for infrastructure as well. It's really important that they don't walk away from their constitutional responsibility, which is disaster response and recovery. Councils have time and time again told us it's taken too long to recover the money that they've spent to restore public assets. It's important that the state also make sure that

0: on 612 ABC Brisbane as well, about an hour after the federal minister. She kind of contradicted the minister, describing the current system as a workable one.
1: Queensland is not being dramatic, we're just being realistic. And on behalf of Queensland councils, we're wanting to raise a red flag on what we feel is a very poor decision, that if we're not able to have this reversed, it's going to have drastic consequences right across the state.
2: Did Chris Bowen or Kirsty McBain alert you ahead of time that this is what they were thinking?
1: Look, unfortunately, we found out about this decision on Friday afternoon by way of a media release. And
2: I'll take that as a no.
1: Well, it's true that there had been a review a number of years ago. The Colvin Report is what it's been called. But that's just been sitting there. And very early on, Queensland Councils made a point of saying it did not support the recommendations and that we were incredibly happy with the existing arrangements, within which we've been partnering really effectively with the federal government and the Queensland state government.
0: Alison Smith, CEO of the Local Government Association of Queensland. In the 2024-25 financial year, the Queensland government received just under $1.3 billion in Commonwealth disaster recovery funding through the existing framework. An independent review of Commonwealth disaster funding shows Queensland will face the biggest impact from changes as it receives the highest proportion of Commonwealth reimbursement. You can read more about this story through the ABC News website. You'll be hearing more about this story across your afternoon and week. My name's Kat Finney. You're on 612 ABC Brisbane and 91.7 ABC Gold Coast and ABC Queensland.
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0: 10 minutes to two, news at 2 o'clock. Speaking of the news, the search resumed today for the Tasmanian devil missing from a Gold Coast wildlife park. The marsupial named Mary jumped out of her enclosure at Paradise Country in Oxenford a week ago. University of Queensland wildlife expert Al Mucci says she's likely to still be in the nearby area.
4: She's probably just hiding somewhere, you know, under a log, under a, you know, a bit of brush, laying loose. We know she has eaten a carcass of a wallaby, so she has had a feed this past week, so she's not food hungry at the moment, but hopefully over the next few days, we've just got to be patient.
0: There's something about Mary's story that has really captured the imagination of many of you, and I've been asking you to tell me about the hero animal you have in your life. We kind of like to project ourselves, our thoughts, feelings onto our furry, feathered and scaly friends, don't we? You look at books, art, even music, and there are stories of animals that kind of serve as vectors for the human experience. Send through your messages on 0467 922 612. That's 0467 922 612. Good day to John at Fernie Hills. You say, good afternoon, Kat. The two animals that caught my attention when I was younger, and I'm showing my age here just a little bit, was the American US dog Rin Tin Tin and the English series dog Lassie. Great TV shows, each of which ran for many seasons. Peak afternoon viewing. Chin Chin, John Fernie Hills. John, thank you.
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0: Now something completely different. Financial FOMO. It's real. SpaceX is the first of the AI tech titans to go public on the share market. Retail investors have until tomorrow to express their interest in buying shares into the Tesla and Starlink manufacturer. And if you've got your own share portfolio or one in your super fund, you don't even have to queue up. But what should you know before betting on a rocket-powered future? Sarah Meganson's a personal finance expert. Her latest book is How to Raise Rich Kids. And to be clear, Sarah, what we're about to discuss will not be personal financial advice for anyone, but we will be speaking about financial terms in general terms. Beginning, I guess, with the question, what is an IPO?
6: Excellent question. It stands for, excuse me, I just choked on myself. An IPO stands for an initial public offering, and it's

0: when a business that has been private and has had investors actually opens up the opportunity for the it opens up the opportunity for investors to buy. I'm so sorry. I just like had an absolute blank there. I'll start again. An IPO stands for an initial public offering. It's when a public company sells shares to the public on the stock exchange for the first time. And usually before an IPO, a company is privately owned. So it's usually owned by founders, employees, venture capital firms, and other early investors. But when it goes onto the IPO, it means that some of those owners are selling their shares. The company may issue new shares to raise money. And it usually ends up being quite a eventful period when it first lists, because it can list for a huge amount and then it can fall or it can continue to grow, and it ends up being a very, very hectic initial period.
1: Right. And you might be wondering about what this means for your retirement savings, etc. So SpaceX, OpenAI and Anthropic, all of these companies intend to go public this year, Sarah, but why do we keep hearing about their valuation?
0: Well, it's really interesting when we look at particularly AI companies and their valuations, because we're talking about what their potential is going to be worth. So we look at OpenAI, for instance. It's currently valued at about $850 billion. It turns over, or it generates a revenue of around $2 billion per month in revenue. So when you extrapolate that over the year, it's about $24 billion a year. That is a very, very big difference between its revenue and its value. So the investors there are looking at it, looking ahead and thinking this is going to be such a big part of the future and of how we, you know, drive commerce and how we do day-to-day business and how we all live, that we're betting on it going up in value in the future. So it's kind of interesting with these tech IPO offerings, because we're betting on unknowns. We're betting on what we think is going to happen. And there's some really interesting opinions out there. Some experts believe that this is the next big thing and it's where we should be focusing all of our money and attention. Others believe it could be a bit of a bubble. And I think if you're nearing retirement, you'd want to definitely get some financial advice, or you'd want to be really cautious about how you invest. If you've got the risk profile for it, it might be the perfect thing for you. But if you're looking for something a bit more stable, you know, you might want to look at your options. And one way to, like you mentioned at the beginning of the segment, one way is by investing through your super fund or through ETFs, an exchange traded fund, which baskets together a few different shares. And when you do those things, you're kind of diversifying your risk a bit.
1: Hmm. On that note, in the past, you might call your broker or look for a broker if you were interested in buying shares, Sarah. But nowadays, lots of apps make investing seem as simple as online shopping. Is that a good thing?
0: Well, it can be. It can be if you are committed to educating yourself. But as you mentioned at the beginning, we don't give personal financial advice because it is so complicated. And the things that I talk about now might not be relevant to you in your specific situation. And when people invest by themselves, they maybe are doing it without the right advice or the right context. And I mentioned earlier a risk profile. Your risk profile is just how confident and comfortable you are taking on different risks. Someone with a very low risk profile would be more likely to invest in cash or savings or bonds, something that's almost guaranteed. And someone with a very high risk profile would be happy to chase cryptocurrency returns because they're happy to take on that big risk for the chance of a big payoff. So your actual personal risk profile really influences the types of investments that suit you. The great thing about these platforms, though, is that they do provide more access to people to invest. And, you know, some of them you can invest from as little as a few dollars. And I think that's a really good way for people to start if they're not familiar with investing, if they've got a lower risk profile. Start with a smaller investment amount, and that way you can get comfortable. You can invest with as little as $5, $10. You can invest at a little bit each week and track how your investments are going and watch how the market moves and learn at your own pace, and then you can increase if you wish to. But it's kind of, you've got to make sure that you know what you're doing as best as you can, and so you want to be really educated before you put your money into these platforms.
1: On 612 ABC Brisbane and ABC Queensland, I'm Kat Feeney. If you've just joined, you with Sarah Meganson, a personal finance expert, the latest book book is How to Raise Rich Kids. And we're taking a look at the fact that a few of those big tech companies, SpaceX, Anthropic, et cetera, are about to go public. This has caused quite a fuss, if you like. We're just taking a look at, the share market investing and how it works. The interesting thing here is my producer opened up an investing app to apply for a share in one of these businesses. It says that you must read the Australian prospectus before you continue, but that document is 505 pages. Sarah, how many people are actually reading it?
0: I know. It should almost be illegal because I don't think you would find anyone that can actually read that. And in fact, someone did once try to read through the terms and conditions on one of these and they posted it to YouTube and it took several days to read through it all. So it's all about, you know, checking themselves off and making sure that they have done what they legally need to do according to the regulations, but it's not super helpful for the average consumer. And also when you sign up to these platforms, there is a lot of regulatory, I guess, things that you need to do. You need to verify that you are who you say you are and you need to provide ID. And you even have to upload bank statements. So it can be a little bit intimidating for people who are new to it because it feels like you're handing over a lot of information. And in this day and age with scams, that can be a bit scary. But I think the most people, to answer your earlier question, most people are just going to click that button and move on. And there's really not a lot that you're going to learn in there that is going to inform your investing decision. It's really a lot of legalese and a lot of information that covers their risk of you investing in their platform. But most people are going to do probably what your producer did and tick the box and move on.
1: Mm. Sarah Meganson, interesting times. We'll be watching this carefully and probably catching up with you again in the not too distant future. But thank you so much for your time this afternoon.
0: Really appreciate it. Thank you.
1: Sarah Meganson, personal finance expert. Her latest book is How to Raise Rich Kids. And, of course, we've been talking in general terms about the share market. If you're considering investments, do seek out your own personal financial expert or advisor. My name is Kat Finney, and it's nearly time for the 2 o'clock edition of your ABC News. After the news, remember classrooms that came with pen, paper, maybe you remember the slate. Well, classrooms today now come with computers. The question is, has this technological revolution improved educational outcomes? And now that artificial intelligence is entering the chat, what is the proof that this will be for the benefit of students in the Sunshine State? We're going to be taking a very close look at AI and education this week. I'd love to hear your thoughts and comments. You can call on 1300 222 612. But next, in the news with Michael Bausch, three people accused of defrauding hundreds of thousands of dollars from a Queensland business. You'll hear the details. It's 2 p.m.
2: Everything Brisbane.
3: I'm at the emergency department at the Royal Brisbane and Women's Hospital.
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0: ABC News, good afternoon. I'm Michael Bausch. US President Donald Trump denies Israeli Prime Minister Benjamin Netanyahu defied his wishes by launching fresh strikes on Iran. Sarah Amir has the story.
1: US media reports say Mr. Trump told the Israeli leader not to retaliate to Iran's missile strikes, which came in response to Israel's attacks on claimed Hezbollah targets in southern Lebanon and the capital, Beirut. Mr. Trump has told the BBC the missiles were already on the way by the time the two leaders spoke. The US president also says that if he asks Benjamin Netanyahu to do something, he does it. Iran's armed forces say they've stopped operations for now after delivering a painful response to Israel, while Mr. Netanyahu says Israeli forces will hold fire at the moment.
0: A Brisbane woman charged with murdering her terminally ill husband has been granted bail after spending more than a year in custody. Will Murray reports.
2: Kylie Truswell Mobbs is accused of killing her husband David Mobbs by administering medications through his feeding tube in December.

0: December 2023. Mr. Mobbs had an aggressive form of motor neurone disease and was bedridden and unable to speak at the time of his death. The Brisbane Magistrates Court heard Ms. Truswell Mobbs told investigators she gave him the medications because he wanted to die. She's been in custody since April last year. However, during a recent committal hearing, the court heard evidence from a number of witnesses supporting the idea Mr. Mobbs had wanted to end his life. In granting bail, Justice Paul Smith said circumstances had now materially changed and there was a better chance of her acquittal or conviction on a lesser charge.
1: Police have charged three people after a fraud investigation in far north Queensland. Details from Joshua McIntosh.
2: It will be alleged the three people from Cohen dishonestly used more than $400,000 from two corporations in the Cape York area over a five-year period from 2021. The funds were allegedly used to purchase private suites and catering at rugby league games in Brisbane, international airfares, luxury accommodation, fishing charters, and to host private social events. Two men aged 44 and 56 and a woman aged 48 have been charged with various fraud offences. They're all due to appear in Far North courts next month.
1: Ukraine has sent its former top judge to prison for 5 years for corruption. The country is trying to show its allies that no one is above the law, even during wartime, as Mazoe Ford reports.
3: Vsevolod Kinyasev was accused of accepting a $3.8 million bribe in 2023 in exchange for a court ruling. Initially, the former head of Ukraine's Supreme Court denied any wrongdoing, but later agreed to a plea deal, which meant he had to testify against other suspects. Tackling deep-seated corruption is critical for Ukraine as it seeks ongoing financial support while continuing to fight Russia's full-scale invasion. It's also trying to progress its case to join the European Union. The war-torn country ranks 104th out of 182 countries in Transparency International's latest Corruption Perceptions Index.
1: Well, revised health guidelines have made a dent in Australia's high food allergy rate. A major shift in 2016 saw a recommendation to introduce well-cooked egg into a baby's diet during their first year of life. The latest figures show that's cut egg allergies in children by 17%. UQ Associate Professor Jennifer Copland says that's significant.
4: We were really excited to see the decrease in egg allergy. We were also really excited to see the uptake of the guidelines was really great. The reason we were seeing this drop was because parents were introducing egg to their infants in the first year of life. They were following the guidelines, and it was great to see it was starting to make a difference.
1: In the NBA, San Antonio has beaten the New York Knicks 115-111 in Game 3 of the final series. It was a crucial road victory for the Spurs, who dropped the first two matches of the best-of-seven showdown. Game 4 is on Thursday. Queensland's weather, scattered showers for most of the state tomorrow. They'll be widespread at times with some rain and possible storms in the southern and central interior, as well as the east coast between Ingham and Cairns. Brisbane showers 15 to 24 degrees, a few showers in the southeast on Thursday, Friday and Saturday as well. On Moreton Bay, easterly winds 10 to 15 knots. ABC News.
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6: I wonder if you recognise this.

Yeah, that was the theme tune for the ABC's coverage of the 1982 Commonwealth Games, hosted, you guessed it, right here in the Sunshine State. But was that the event that really defined Brisbane? Was it Expo 88? Which event has been the best that you've been to in this great state? Asking as the Brisbane Festival launches today, as the run.

0: Way to 2032 firms up. What are the lessons that we've learned from some of the other events that we've hosted that we really need to start thinking about applying when it comes time to put on a show for the world for the Olympic and Paralympic Games? I'd love to hear from you on 1300 222 612. That's 1300 222 612.
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0: Also this afternoon, if you turn to artificial intelligence for help at work or at home, you're now in the majority of Australians. Do you think it will have made you better at school? If you had access to ChatGPT in grade 3, would it have made you smarter? Would it have deepened your knowledge? Improved your recall? Well, Queensland's state secondary schools now have access to their own chatbot. It's called Corella. Some educators say AI literacy should begin earlier than high school. In primary school, in fact. So how does that stand up to your family's screen time rules? And by the way, what's the proof that the push towards laptops and computers and tablets in the last great big technological revolution to hit classrooms in Queensland, what's the proof that it worked? More on that story shortly. Also this afternoon, have you ever seen a pygmy goat? Well, Queensland is home to a growing flock, but at one farm they've struck up a curious connection with an extraordinary breed of cattle. You'll hear why and where a little later this afternoon.
1: This is Kat Feeney, 612 ABC Brisbane and Queensland.
0: I'm asking you about your hero animals as well, seeing as we're all still wondering what on earth has happened to Mary the missing Tasmanian devil. Something about animals that really capture your heart, your mind. For me, it was Charlotte from Charlotte's Web. She was a hero for me as a kid. Don't mind having a fictional spider as a hero. I thought she was great. Anyway, more on that a little later. Right now, let's take a look at your best events. Ron on the Gold Coast, what was your favourite, Ron, and why?
2: Kat, well, my favourite was one that I know was celebrated right across the state. It was Warana, the Spring Festival.
0: Oh, yes. Yeah. Now, this was the precursor to the Brisbane Festival, as it's now known. What do you remember about it, Ron?
2: Well, put it this way, Warana. Well, for a start, the Warana included the Toowoomba Flower Festival.
0: Oh, yeah.
2: Right?
0: Yep.
2: And the fact is that we had parades down the middle of Brisbane that included everyone, including the ABC.
0: Excellent. Did you participate yourself, Ron? Were you on a float?
2: Yeah, I was on a float about three times.
0: Yeah? Which one?
2: And I joined my brother and my schoolmates out at Toowoomba as part of the marching band.
0: Oh, very
2: good. That school provided to Toowoomba.
0: Oh, very good, Ron. Okay, so Warana, it was the fact that it included everybody. We've got to make sure that the major events this state hosts are inclusive. That's what I'm hearing from you, Ron. Thank you. John at Mackay. Hi, John. What was the big best event in your recollection, mate?
3: Without doubt, Expo 88.
0: Yeah.
3: I was Brisbane born and bred, even though I moved to Mackay quite some years ago. And it went, to start with, it went for 6 months, but I lived in a city. We lived in Paddington.
0: Yeah.
3: And in those days, I used to run, and I'd run along the Brisbane River, and it was largely home to homeless people, and I'm not being derogatory there. And there was no beautiful development or anything. And you look at it now, and it's what I believe helped Brisbane to stop turning its back on the river and make the river the centrepiece of the town.
0: Yep.
3: Of the city.
0: Yep. Yeah,
3: and
0: so
3: went for 6 months and there was just so much on, you know. You'd go to the river stage and see free concerts and I remember the New Zealand Pavilion was the hit. You had to line up to get into it.
0: What were they doing that was so good, John?
3: Oh, it was just all their display. It was, you know, it was just so beautifully done. And if I was to try and go into detail, I'd be making it up so long ago. It was so fantastic. You could go there. We went there so many times because we bought a six-month ticket, and you could just go again and again, and you'd see different stuff.
0: I wonder, John, if they'll develop some sort of pass for the 2032 games that might let you not access all of the events per se, but surely there'll be some sort of fringe festival kind of cultural elements, concerts and the like, if they had a similar pass to the one that they had at Expo. Because that Expo pass, I think, has gone down in history as a very, very cool thing to have had, John.
3: Yeah, absolutely. As I said, we had two kids, and our boy, I actually had to take my wife to Expo the last time she went because she was very pregnant and threatening to have we didn't know at the time, but it was our son. And I took her in a wheelchair, so actually it was lucky because I got to the front of all the lines.
0: Oh, there you go. Okay. That's another good point. You want to make sure that the big events are accessible, that people can get along to them in wheelchairs or otherwise. John, thank you very much. John's at Mackay. You're on 612 ABC Brisbane and ABC Queensland. My name is Kat Feeney. What's been the best event that Queensland's hosted in your mind? You know, what are the lessons learned from that event that need to apply when it comes time to host 2032? You call me and let me know what you reckon. 1300 222 612. That's a phone number you can text to 1046792612. This is Ace of Base. I'm Kat Feeney. AI and education after this.

0: All That She Wants.
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0: 612 ABC Brisbane, ABC Queensland. My name is Kat Finney. I am very interested to talk with your next guest on 612 ABC Brisbane, ABC Queensland. In a moment, you will be joined by Alan Finkel, Australia's chief scientist from 2016 to 2020. He's been having a look at the Queensland government's new AI tool for classrooms in the state. It's called Corella. It's the name of our new AI tool developed by the Education Department and others. And we're going to talk about the last big technological revolution to rock the Sunshine State's classrooms. That was the arrival of all of the computers and the laptops, the digital devices that kids these days, now it seems, can't do without when it comes to schooling. Has there been a marked improvement in educational outcomes since the arrival of those pieces of technology? We'll address that question. I'm also keen to address the question that I have now got about this Corella bot, which the department recommends might be used in classrooms to assist with brainstorming. Okay, you need to brainstorm something? Just ask Corella. This is in a classroom. What do you think about that? And don't go asking ChatGPT. Tell me what your brain thinks about brainstorming without your brain at school. 1300 222 612 is the number. You can join the conversation. More on that in a moment.
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0: I've got another exercise for your brain, by the way. 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
3: Most people I know think that I'm crazy.
0: This is a great song. It debuted at the Sunbury Pop Festival in 1972. It's called Most People That I Know Think That I'm Crazy, and it was written by Billy Thorpe. He played it with a reformed Aztecs, and the song elevated the band to national prominence again, put Thorpe back into the charts. He later went on to America and had some success writing for television, which is interesting because, I don't know if you know this, his first show as a young boy was in a church hall on the outskirts of Brisbane, and it wasn't long before he was playing regularly around Brizzy and appearing as a regular on local television. He had a contracted spot on QTQ Channel 9's new children's show at the time called The Channel Niners. Anyway, this song is song one in the People's Pick sing-along song contest. This is your first option. If you'd like to hear this song as the last song of the show, then you've got to vote for it. You can vote on 1300 222 612 or text 0467 922 612, Billy Thorpe and the Aztecs. This is the other option you need to consider.

0: called Every Woman in the World. It's from another, well, Australian and British act, soft rock duo Air Supply. The song was pretty popular in the United States. In fact, kind of more popular in the US than it was in Australia. It peaked at number 2 on the adult contemporary charts. Number 8 in Australia. By the way, Air Supply's fun fact, the founding members met in 1975 while rehearsing for the Australian production of the musical Jesus Christ Superstar. So there you go. Which is the better song? Which song do you want to sing along to just before the 3 o'clock edition of the news? Air Supply's Every Woman in the World or Billy Thorpe's Most People I Know Think That I'm Crazy? 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
0: Where it's 20 minutes past two. 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
2: This is a code red for your students' achievement in school. Children who start behind and underachieve in that plan have little to no chance of achieving at year-level expectations by the time they finish school.
0: It was the third consecutive year of disappointing NAPLAN results. About a third of years 3, 5, 7 and 9 students in Australia failed to meet grade-level benchmarks for literacy and numeracy. This year, East Coast students had to resit their NAPLAN writing test after the website crashed. Marks won't come out until July, but some educators say the test should be scrapped altogether. Pat Murphy is president of the Australian Government Primary Principals Association, who said they'd like to see AI skills tested instead. This is all very interesting, but what does it mean? Well, Alan Finkel was Australia's chief scientist from 2016 to 2020, and it's wonderful to have your company, Dr. Alan Finkel. Hello.
3: Kat, lovely to be here.
0: What do you make of all of this?
3: Oh, look, it's extraordinary, the rate of change with which professional educators are seeking to change the way we teach our children. Our children haven't changed. It's not clear to me that we need to rapidly overhaul the way that we teach them. You were just mentioning in your introductory comments a call to scrap the writing component from the NAPLAN test. Well, if that's a response to the fact that the test was technologically unstable, that's an illogical conclusion. If it's a belief that writing is no longer important and it's more important to train our young children, is grades 3, 5, 7, 9 throughout primary and secondary school to prompt and use AI rather than learn how to write and read and think, then I find it staggering that such a recommendation would be made by the Principals Association.
0: They argue, well, Pat Murphy argues, a modern assessment program tests, quote, higher order skills that allow students to think, communicate and apply judgment in an AI-rich world. In Queensland, state secondary school students now have access to Corella, which is a homegrown AI chatbot with training in the Queensland curriculum. Do high-tech classrooms prepare students better for a high-tech world?
3: Not in and of themselves. There's nothing more important, in my opinion, than the teacher in the classroom for teaching. And I say that not as a trained educator, but as somebody who's a company developer. And I set up a company and founded a company named Style Education in 2012. And over the years, we grew to be Australia's largest publisher of science curriculum materials for in-class use. And all of our content is delivered on computers. But the essence of the teaching program is that we deliver the content to the teacher and the teacher delivers the content to the students and takes their answers back and considers them and leads the discussion. So the technology is only there to facilitate the easy delivery of incredibly high quality, up-to-date material. but it's not in any way intended to replace the teacher in the classroom or that experience of students interacting with the teacher.
0: So let's take a step back. When we talk about the last big technical revolution to hit classrooms in Australia, we do talk about the arrival of computers. As a child of the 90s, I remember the classroom computer rapidly becoming the computer lab. And I look at my child today, who's in primary school, using a tablet to assist with her learning. So we're talking about the device and the software on the device. Dr. Alan Finkel, what proof is there that this move to computers and the software programs on the computers has improved the educational outcomes for Queensland or Australian students?
3: I don't think there's any proof that technology by itself has improved any outcomes for students. In fact, if technology is not used wisely, it will lead to worse outcomes. If the technology is being used to run a class where you just tell the kids to go off to a website and work with whatever the content of the website is, then it's a worse situation than having a textbook and a chalkboard in front of the students and a teacher who's engaged with the students. If technology is used well to provide interactive activities that the teacher is guiding in the classroom, then you've got a technological base that can be used to excite the kids' curiosity, to prompt them in ways that will lead them to do their own clear thinking and ask questions of the teachers and have a discussion in the classroom. Technology is not a replacement for effective teaching, and that's the big risk. It's like most things, it's how they're used that's important. So technology can be useful, but it's not a solution by itself.
0: On 612 ABC Brisbane and ABC Queensland, I'm Kat Finney with Dr. Alan Finkel, was Australia's chief scientist. We're talking about, well, technology in classrooms in Queensland. It's going to go from software on computers to artificial intelligence on the digital devices that exist in classrooms. The Queensland government has opened the box. It's let out its own AI bot, but we know that independent private schools have been developing their own artificial intelligence programs too. It's here, it's happening, Dr. Alan Finkel, and we're wondering what it means. As you say, if a teacher is skilled in delivering curriculum with the tools available to them, be they chalkboards or computer software, then the educational outcome, you would assume, would be good. Are we confident that Queensland's teachers are adequately trained or supported or skilled in curriculum delivery with artificial intelligence?
3: I can't say with surety, but the majority of people are not. What I'm seeing is people stepping aside and leaving it to the artificial intelligence to do the work that they would have otherwise done. And I can't see that as being a good outcome for the students. Students need to interact with their teacher. Students get inspired by a good teacher. How do you get inspired by good AI? Even if the AI is doing on the surface of it the things that the teacher's doing, there's not the excitement, the body language, the feedback, the interaction that makes for exchange of ideas and effective teaching. So I do not personally like the idea of giving over the teaching requirement to AI. Personalised AI instruction is touted by the industry as being the way of the future, but there's no actual evidence that it works. There have been some studies that are equivocal. Some actually say that it's worse outcome, that after a period of time has passed, the students who have been using AI are less well prepared than the students who haven't. In America, there's a bit of a pushback growing There is a group of 250 development experts and advocacy organisations that are actually calling for a 5-year moratorium on the use of AI in classrooms all the way from kindergarten to year 12. They're truly alarmed of what's happening.
0: So one level, we consider whether teachers have been properly supported to deliver material with the assistance of AI, adequately trained and equipped with the skills necessary to manage artificial intelligence as a tool for learning. And then it's considering how that tool might be used in the learning process, Dr. Alan Finkel. For example, the suggestion from the Queensland government's website is that their tool, Corella, might be used in brainstorming activities. Now, I kind of feel that brainstorming implies that you use your brain to come up with ideas. If you're replacing that brain work with AI work, what does that mean for your brain, Dr. Alan Finkel?
3: I don't know, Kat. I'm gobsmacked by the suggestion. You're right. We need to be using our biological brains, not delegating the activity to the silicon brains in a computer. And brainstorming comes from having an idea, throwing it on the table, having a friend come back with a silly idea, a good idea, a whole spectrum of ideas, and you work it around the table and eventually you end up with a better solution. Now, first of all, you could do that with AI. There's no question you could, but why do you need to? Why take out that human interaction? And if you're actually looking at brainstorming as, oh, I've been taught how to prompt the AI to give me the clever answer to the question, then that's a total failure, because the brainstorming we need is for the kids to contribute to the brainstorming endeavor. If the AI is taking a passive role and asking the kids to come up with ideas, well, big deal. Where is the advance compared to having the teacher lead a discussion amongst the students? I don't get it.
0: On the role of teachers, a message from a listener this afternoon, Dr. Alan. Kat, I'd like you to do a quick check, include yourself. Ask 10 of your co-workers if they had a teacher that had a significant and positive impact on them. And then ask if an AI teacher would have likely had the same impact. That goes to the point that you're making, Dr. Alan Finkel, about the role of a teacher in a classroom as well. So here we are. We've had the computers in classrooms. The kids, the primary school children, they're on digital devices. And now artificial intelligence is in high schools in the state and probably coming to a primary school near you. Dr. Alan Finkel, what do you want maybe parents or grandparents listening right now to keep in mind when it comes to supporting their children through this extraordinary revolution?
3: I would say keep in mind that the chromosome makeup, the genetic makeup of kids today is the same as the chromosomal makeup of kids 50 years ago and 100 years ago. And that means that the learning needs of these kids, it's not really different today compared to what it was. So why would we want to abrogate our responsibilities for delivering traditional teaching that has worked? And we know it's worked. If you think about it, all the Nobel laureates that have ever lived were taught under older paradigms that worked really, really well. I'm not sure what the problem is that educators are trying to solve by replacing the important role of a teacher with AI. And so as grandparents, I encourage them to have a discussion with their children, who are the parents, to think about looking for schools where at least at the primary school level, AI is not having a significant influence. I mean, really, there are many parents that I've spoken to who are thinking about looking for a school that doesn't use technology in primary school. You know, we've already, as a nation, decided that social media shouldn't be available to kids under 16. Why are we pushing AI, which is another digital technology that is incredibly disruptive, why are we pushing that into the classrooms if we're not allowing social media?
0: Really excellent to have had time with you this afternoon. Dr. Alan Finkel, thank you so much.
3: My pleasure, Kat. Bye.
0: Alan Finkel was Australia's chief scientist from 2016 to 2020. His latest venture is Proudly Human, a human-created certification service. He was previously Chancellor at Monash University. What do you reckon? 1300 222 612 is the phone number. You can text 210-467-922612 tomorrow on this program after 2 p.m. A look at how artificial intelligence is being used in classrooms in Queensland right now.
4: 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Have your say. 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
0: I'll take you through some of the big news stories dominating the front pages of your major news mastheads in a moment. You're going to hear about plans for a building that could change the landscape of Brisbane forever. But right now, I think we need a little bit of music. Here's Buddy Holly.

0: Buddy Holly. Every day on 612 ABC Brisbane, ABC Queensland, where it's 25 minutes to 3. Before 3 o'clock, the result in the People's Pick Sing-Along Song Contest. Who are you supporting? Air Supply or Billy Thorpe and the Aztecs? We've also got Tuesday Trivia today, and your qualifying question is around the corner. I actually have a bonus trivia question for you, because 2026 marks exactly how many years for Queensland's Royal Exhibition? Well, if you guessed 150, you'd be correct. 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And that quilt will be displayed at the Ecker this August. 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
0: Let's whip around the front pages of the major news mastheads for you now. So you're up to speed. What's happening across Australia, starting with the ABC Online. Bureaucrat breaks down recounting alleged abuse at Queensland CFMEU misconduct inquiry. The Commission of Inquiry into Alleged Union Misconduct and Criminal Links in Queensland's holding its 10th block of public hearings in Brisbane. Meanwhile, on the Australian Financial Review, Abbott Taylor back preference swap with One Nation. Liberal Party President Tony Abbott says a preference swap between Conservative parties makes sense in general. And Angus Taylor agrees. On the Australian, Abbott plans national listening tour to win over sceptical voters. The new Liberal Party president's hopes to drum up support for an ailing opposition as he concedes it'll take some time to persuade sceptical voters to elect Angus Taylor. On The Guardian, survey shows cost of living pressures back with a vengeance in June. Household confidence has slumped back to around 50-year lows as the cut to the fuel excise provided only a temporary reprieve. Homeowners have been unsettled by falling property prices. On the Brisbane Times, plan for suburb's first 25-storey high-rise to test council push. The development application for the tower with 253 homes will test Brisbane Council's appetite for dramatically taller buildings in the suburbs. And on the Toowoomba Chronicle this afternoon, boomtown. Decades of power and job security locked in for South Burnett. A massive 21-year extension for the Meandu mine has guaranteed long-term job certainty for 500 local workers. It's locked in Queensland's energy security well into the 2040s, the state government has revealed. That's you up to speed on some of the news stories across your front pages. I've got a story for you about the evenings program hosted by Kelly Higgins Devine here on 612 ABC Brisbane in Queensland. Have you heard that Kelly is celebrating the work of the Children's Hospital Foundation tonight with a very special program? They're launching an exhibition at the Brisbane Powerhouse. It's called Drawn Together, Help Make Hospital Feel More Like Home. Drawings from some of the hospital's sick kids and professional artists are being projected onto the powerhouse facade. Over the next week, it's all about raising awareness as to what the foundation does. And they are all pictures of what home means. Kel will be having a chat with First Nations artist Tori J. Morty about the art that she donated to the Children's Hospital Foundation. So make sure you tune in to Kelly Higgins Devine tonight, just after 6:30.
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0: Which song are you supporting in the People's Pick Sing-Along Song Contest? This one? From Billy Thorpe? Or this one? Everything good, everything fine, that's what you are. From Air Supply. Your vote could determine the winner. The most popular song will be the song I play just before the 3 o'clock news. So vote now if you haven't already on 1300 222 612. That's 1300 222 612. It's 20 minutes to three, and I better qualify you for a game of trivia because trivia precedes the People's Pick song. And you'll need to answer this question if you'd like a shot at the fabulously average prize I have up for grabs. Today's question relates to today's date. On this day in 1990, MC Hammer broke Billboard records with his third album, Please Hammer, Don't Hurt 'Em. From that album came a smash hit track that stayed at number one for 21 consecutive weeks. And it sounded like this.
1: You can't touch this. You can't touch this. Touch this. Can't touch this.
0: Okay. You know the song. There are two parts of this song that became instantly quotable and referenced across pop culture. The first is, of course, you can't touch this. What's the second very iconic line in that song? If you know, call now, 1300 222 612. That's the phone number. 1300 222 612. What was the iconic line, the other one, in that song from MC Hammer? 1300 222 612. If you can answer that question, you might have what it takes to take me on in a game of trivia. First person to call in with a very good shot at qualifying. Good luck. Oh, I'm Kat Fenny, by the way. This is Thompson Twins. Hold Me Now. You're on 612 ABC Brisbane in Queensland, where it's 2:45. Happy Tuesday.

0: there's one thing guaranteed to lift your spirits, make you feel good, it's the presence of Andrew Nason. Because not only are you an incredibly learned bloke, you're a really nice guy.
1: Thanks. Such a lovely introduction. Thank you so much.
0: It's my pleasure. It's true. We've just done a whole chat with a former chief scientist about artificial intelligence and how it's being used to brainstorm in classrooms.
1: Well, see, I went to Beenleigh State High, and the only artificial intelligence there was the only intelligence.
0: Well, let's use our actual brains.
1: Oh, yes.
0: Keep them in good order, because I think that if you don't use your brain, parts of it might atrophy. So probably Tuesday Trivia is keeping us in good nick in more ways than one. You're good for the body and the brain. Brilliant. So, have you got a theme this arvo?
1: I do, and I don't know where this came from, but okay. It's brown.
0: Brown?
1: Everything brown.
0: Brown? Mm-hmm. Okay, yeah. Brown. Karen at Tarragindi. Hi, Karen.
2: Hi.
0: Yeah. Why are you laughing? What are you laughing about?
2: Nothing particularly.
0: I think probably the same thing that I'm laughing about and Andrew's laughing about, but we're all far too highbrow to get into the detail, Karen.
2: That's right.
0: So you just have to prove that you qualify by telling me about the other big line in MC Hammer's famous song, the first line being, "You can't touch this." And what was the other line, Karen?
2: Stop, Hammer time.
3: Stop. Have time.
0: Absolutely it was. Well done, you. So you've got what it takes to take me on. We're brown all the way through.
2: Yep.
0: Good. And Andrew Nason, you're gonna kick us off. I think we're ready to rock.
1: I am indeed ready to roll. We start off with a bit of television comedy, I believe. Mm. So here we go. Question number one, Karen. Brendan O'Carroll created, writes and stars as the titular character in the TV comedy Mrs. Brown's What?
0: Oh, come on. Mrs. Brown's
1: What?
0: Mrs. Brown's, I'm just trying to scribble something down on my it's a sheet. I can't believe this. I'm out on the first question. Karen, what have you got?
2: I think it's Mrs. Brown's Boys.
0: Yeah, now I've heard that.
1: Is that what you had? No.
0: I have heard of Mrs. Brown's Boys or similar, but I've put down Mrs. Brown's Town.
1: Right.
0: It's kind of like the poetry of it. But
1: it sounds poetic, but Karen's correct.
0: Karen is, of course,
1: You're
0: correct.
1: You're getting the buzz there, Karen.
0: Definitely out. Well done, Karen. I can be your lifeline once and once only, but hesitate to ask. Okay. What's next, Andrew?
1: Question number two. Maybe I should have started with this one. I don't know. What is the first name, as it appears on the books, of the Brown, who's the author of The Da Vinci Code?
2: Dan Brown.
0: Oh, that's got to be right.
1: Dan Brown, yeah, 100% correct.
0: I would have said that.
1: Yeah.
0: Didn't get a chance because I'm out. Karen, good luck. Question three.
1: She's sulking, Karen.
0: I'm not sulking.
1: I beg your pardon.
0: Don't tell me to calm down.
1: Anyway, all right, so there's a phrase in here. It's actually two words that really got me. Sometimes described as creamy brown or, get this, beige adjacent. What is the shade of brown starting with K that is often the colour of military uniforms?
0: Oh, yeah. You know this, Karen.
2: Yeah, khaki.
0: Yes, got to be.
1: It is khaki.
0: I agree. I also would have. I would have said that.
1: You would have.
0: Yeah, but I didn't.
1: Maybe I was being very mean with the first choice.
0: Yeah, Brad. Brad at North Arm would have known that, wouldn't you, Brad? Hello.
4: Yes. I got all three so far.
0: Oh, you're cleverer than I am. But Karen at Tarragindi doing a stunning job. Brad's next in line. This is Tuesday Trivia on 612 ABC Brisbane in Queensland. Now, Karen at Tarragindi, are you a regular trivia player?
2: No, I'm not. This is my first time.
0: Yeah. Oh, well done, Karen. You're doing very well. Confident answering. All right, we're past the halfway mark now. No, you're good. You got this. What's four, Andrew?
1: Question number four. What is the name of the comic strip that stars the character Charlie Brown?
2: Oh, it's Peanuts.
0: Is it Peanuts?
1: It is Peanuts.
0: Yeah, I would have known that one. Brad, you would have known that too. Hey, Brad.
4: Yeah. Kat, I would have.
0: Yeah. Me and Brad also knew that, just saying. Yeah. Yeah, that's fine. Okay, question five of six, Andrew.
1: Yeah, sure. Karen, don't let us psych you out there. Here

0: we go. Question number five. So across North America, particularly in cities like New York and Chicago, to what are they referring when they say a brownstone?
1: Oh. Mm. A brownstone in New York?
0: Yeah, New York or Chicago.
2: Oh! I think it's a building, like an apartment building.
0: Wow. Mm. So on my answers here, I had building, apartment block, private brownstone. So correct.
1: See, Brad and I know that because we know Sex and the City and Carrie, who always sits on the front stoop of her brownstone. That's why we know it. Hey, Brad.
3: Yeah, Kat.
1: Yeah. Karen, is that why you know it too? Because of Sex and the City, Karen?
2: Yeah. Look, it isn't, but I'm gonna say yeah.
1: All right, well, this is it. Karen, Brad, right. 612 ABC Queensland, ABC Brisbane. What's going on with Six, please, Andrew?
0: Well, I just want to say that Karen, if she gets this, will that'll be six out of six. That'll be six in a row. No pressure, Karen.
1: Browned her whole way through. Go.
0: Okay, here we go. This is a tough one, though, maybe. I don't know. So back in 1997, there was a movie called Mrs. Brown. It starred Judi Dench and Billy Connolly. So both in the movie and during the historical period on which the movie is based, who was given the unfavourable moniker Mrs. Brown? Yeah.
1: Wow.
0: All I can say to help is that you would not have actually said it to their face.
1: Oh. Mm. Karen, any ideas?
0: No.
1: Karen?
2: I know the Queen?
0: Oh, I probably need a little bit more information, though.
2: Okay, Queen Elizabeth II?
1: I'm just saying you've got a lifeline if you want a lifeline.
2: Oh, could I use my lifeline, please? Oh.
1: Mrs. Brown was Queen Victoria.
0: Are you going to go with your lifeline, Karen?
2: I am. I'm going to go with my lifeline.
0: I got to tell you, that was a very good choice. Correct.
1: Oh, Brad, you knew that too, didn't you, mate?
3: Look, would I be honest? I'll be honest, no. I'll be honest, but...
1: Oh, Brad. Well, you've been fun. Better luck next time. Karen, well done, you.
2: Oh, thank you. You got me through. Oh.
1: I redeemed myself.
2: Victoria a bit different, aren't they?
1: Still both strong female leaders, so, you know. Karen, well done. Brad, good job. Everyone else, better luck next week. Andrew Nason hosts Trivia through Trivia Tribe across southeast Queensland. Look for him on the social medias to find out where you can be if you want to be with him in person. Or you'll be invited to play trivia again, same time, same place. Tuesday Trivia, every Tuesday here on 612 ABC Brisbane and Queensland. Andrew?
0: Yes?
1: Was Billy Thorpe versus Air Supply?
0: Well, most people I know think that I'm crazy.
1: You're in good company this afternoon. Thank you so much.

0: go. Most popular with Queensland. Billy Thorpe and the Aztecs taking it out over Air Supply in this afternoon's edition of the People's Pick Sing-Along Song Contest. My name is Kat Feeney. Thank you so much for your company this Tuesday afternoon. You're about to join your drive program on 612 ABC Brisbane, ABC Queensland. It's 2 minutes to three.
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0: Well, if it isn't Mel Bampton.
2: Hello, Kat Feeney.
0: Lovely to see you. Filling in for Ellen Fanning this afternoon.
2: That's right. She's away sick again today, and I feel like I'm the runt twin of Ellen Fanning.
0: No.
2: I'm the Danny DeVito to her Arnold Schwarzenegger.
0: No.
2: Oh, in the power stake. So this afternoon, we're going to be talking about something that's been dividing the drive team today.
0: Oh, yeah? Okay.
2: Michelle Collins, filled with rage.
0: Oh, no, I've
2: what
0: heard
2: we're
0: about
2: calling
0: this. No,
2: don't. Porridge.
0: This is triggering for me.
2: Porridge.
0: No.
2: She is very angry, hates porridge.
0: I don't.
2: Do you feel strongly about this, Kat Feeney?
0: First off, hate is a strong word.
2: No, it's true. That's the level of disdain we're talking about.
0: Secondly, she's just not doing it right.
2: That's exactly what we're saying.
0: I make porridge pretty well every morning.
2: All right, what's the trick to the Kat Feeney deliciousness?
0: Well, I mean, I just think you could. It's so versatile.
2: It is so versatile.
0: And I mean, anyone who's familiar with the fabulous film, The Golden Spurtle, we'll know that there's many wonderful ways with porridge. In fact, we've got a proud history with that competition. An Australian came very close to winning the whole competition the other year. I mean, you can porridge every which way, but
2: you absolutely can.
0: Why does she not like it?
2: We're going to get to the bottom of the bowl. After 3 o'clock this afternoon, we'll be talking about porridge, lover or loather. What tips do we need to give to Michelle Collins to convert her?
0: I'm sure you'll have a conversion by the end of the afternoon. Mel Bampton, lovely to see you. And you'll be filling in for me tomorrow on the afternoon's program.
2: Oh, there's pressure everywhere, Kat.
0: Thank you very much. I look forward to listening along to you tomorrow afternoon on 612 ABC Brisbane. I am Kat Feeney and I have enjoyed my time with you. I'll be back with you on Thursday. Just got some stuff to deal with tomorrow. So until then, cheers, Brisbane. You have been absolutely brilliant. Time for the news at 3 o'clock.

0: ABC News, good afternoon. I'm Michael Bausch. Queensland's Premier has taken another swipe at the federal government's proposed changes to disaster recovery funding. Chelsea Malunga reports.
1: The Commonwealth has been covering 64% of costs, with the state contributing the rest. But it now wants to shift to an even 50-50 split. It says the current system is too slow, messy and complicated. Premier David Crisafulli says the proposed change would be an economic disaster for local governments.
2: For the bigger councils, it would mean big rate rises after a disaster. For the smaller councils, it might actually financially break them.
1: The Premier says changing the system would leave Queensland hundreds of millions of dollars worse off.
0: A search is underway for a Malanda man missing in far north Queensland. The 47-year-old was last seen at Windon Falls, south of Cairns on Sunday. Emergency services were alerted last night. Police and the SES have been scouring the area using all-terrain vehicles with aerial support from a helicopter. The federal opposition leader has left the door open to a preference deal with One Nation 2 years out from the next election. It follows reports that new Liberal President Tony Abbott supports an alliance with Pauline Hanson's party. One Nation preferences heavily favoured the coalition at the last election, with 75% flowing their way. Angus Taylor says anything is possible.
3: Obviously, these are decisions that will ultimately be made by party organisations over time, but we will work with others to get rid of this rotten Labor government.
0: Auditors have exposed a bad business deal made by the previous Queensland government. It involved a multi-million dollar agreement with a tech firm to run a safety program, as Joshua McIntosh reports.
4: In September 2024, a month before the state election, CryptoLock Holdings won a department tender to run a $15 million cybersecurity program.

0: program. But within months of ABC News reports about problems with related companies, the contract was cancelled, and the new state government tipped the business into liquidation while chasing $1.5 million already advanced. Now, an audit of the tender process obtained by the ABC under right to information laws highlights a series of errors in the bid, including unverified and unchecked financial information. Recommendations to improve tendering, such as additional financial checks, have been adopted.
1: The old Parmalat milk factory site in South Brisbane is being lined up for a massive makeover. Local developer and former Olympian Mark Stockwell has purchased the riverside property. He's flagged plans for a 400-room hotel, apartment towers, and making it a major hub for the Brisbane 2032 Games.
2: We want this to be a party area, for it to be an entertainment area, and for an area that, you know, that can have 100,000 Brisbane mums and dads and kids that come here and can be part of that Olympic experience.
1: The United Nations has warned the world's oceans are under severe climate-induced stress. The BBC's Phoebe Hobson reports.
3: The report is the culmination of 5 years studying the world's oceans and details the damaging toll of climate change, overfishing and pollution. It found the rate at which sea levels are rising had doubled to just over 4 millimetres a year in the 10 years leading up to 2023. The lead author of the report, Ian Butler, said the next decade would be decisive and called for coordinated global action. The report also highlighted the need to reduce the production of plastics, as over 52 million tonnes of plastic waste ends up in the ocean each year. The UN Secretary General Antonio Guterres said in a statement, "We cannot keep treating the ocean as limitless."
1: Whale experts want the Moreton Bay Marine Park off the coast of Brisbane to get World Heritage status. They say the area is critical for Queensland ocean conservation and protection measures need to be boosted. With the annual humpback migration now underway, whale watching trailblazer Kerry Lopez says it's vital to preserve the site for future generations.
4: It's proven, you know, with conservation we can protect our marine animals. And it's not just the whales. We have so many turtles, we have dolphins and we have dugongs, and we just believe that if we can make it a World Heritage listed park, then it's going to help create conservation.
1: Queensland's weather, scattered showers for most of the state tomorrow. They'll be widespread at times with some rain and possible storms in the southern and central interior and the east coast between Ingham and Cairns. Brisbane, showers 15 to 24 on Moreton Bay, seas below a metre. 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
5: Welcome to Drive with Ellen Fanning.
11: 6 minutes after three, Ellen Fanning's non-identical twin here again, Mel Bampton, the Danny DeVito to her Arnold Schwarzenegger. But I'll do my best to drive us all home safely today. We'll be throwing some excellent guests in the back seat and doing some laps around Brisbane. Film buffs, did you hear the disappointing news about Brisbane Film Festival? We'll have more for you on that later when we collect Screen Queensland big boss Jackie Feeney for a chat. No toilet talk, but we will be talking toilets. I don't know about you, but I can remember in great detail the toilets from my primary school, clear as day. They weren't great, but they have improved. One mum with a petition doesn't think so. And...

0: satisfied are you in life in general? If I asked you your satisfaction levels out of 10, what number would you choose? According to new data from the Australian Bureau of Statistics, you, me, we were actually happier in 2020 than we are now. Why? We'll break that down later with ABC reporter Dan Ziffer. But let's start at the apex and work our way down, shall we? There's been a controversy in the office today. We've had a debate, not quite a debacle, but some strong feelings, feelings about one of the world's most popular breakfast dishes. It looks like gruel, can taste like basement, and apparently it divides loved ones and work colleagues, at least within our drive team. But maybe someone's just getting the whole thing wrong.
1: This is how you make porridge.
2: That's not how you make porridge.
1: This is how you make porridge.
2: That's not how you make porridge.
0: Porridge, are you a lover or are you a hater? Are you as polarised by porridge as Michelle Collins? Whoa, Nelly, she cannot be swayed. We'll be hearing from her very shortly. If you are a porridge protester, why do you hate it so? If it fills you with anger, we've coined the phrase porridge. Why? What is it about porridge that gets you goat? Is it the texture, the flavour, the smell? Do you attribute it to a tough childhood in working class England like my dad, who wouldn't touch porridge with a 10-foot pole and clad in PPE? Or do you stand on the other side of the porridge divide and you cannot get enough of the stuff? I know which side of the fence I sit on. Are you doing something special to spruce up the soggy slop? A touch of cinnamon, perhaps? A secret ingredient? Sugar, maple syrup or honey? A pinch of salt? A slab of butter? Stewed fruit? Toasted nuts? Quinoa, rice or oats? The possibilities of porridge are endless. Is porridge the breakfast equivalent, though, of coriander, where there's no ambivalence, only love or loathing? If you've got porridge trauma and you need to debrief, give me a buzz. 1300 222 612. Or if you'd happily swim in a bowl of the stuff with your mouth wide open, better pass on your tips on how to make the perfect porridge to win over even the staunchest detractor, one of whom we're going to hear in just a moment. She's shaking her head in the studio. 1300 222 612. This one's for her.
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0: 1300 222 612 to join Brisbane's official porridge poll, and you are going to hear potentially from Brisbane's largest porridge despiser in just a moment. But firstly, let's get a calm down while we check your roads.
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5: Traffic. Good afternoon, Brisbane. A truck has crashed into a set of traffic lights eastbound Mount Crabat Capalaba Road at the Gateway Motorway on and off ramps at Rochedale. Delays building there, and also got a breakdown northbound the M1. Yatla is just after exit 38. Delays really starting to build with that one there too. Just got some slight delays this afternoon eastbound Heathwood through Parkinson Local Motorway. Boaters had rode down through to the Local Motorway Callanvale. Very heavy going through there, and traffic starting to build outbound Gales through Goodna for the Ipswich Motorway. Western Freeway, usual delays Mount Cutha down through Fig Tree Pocket. Very heavy outbound through Woolloongabba Green Slates for the M1. Gateway Motorway southbound down through Carindale and Rochedale, delays there, and the usual delays starting to build northbound now from Deegan through to the Bruce Highway. I'm Jason McLean from ATM with all your latest 612 ABC Brisbane traffic.
0: Thank you very much, Jason McLean. Your temps around the region. I'm just winding Michelle Collins up. She is ready to spout some porridge loathing in Brisbane right now. Cannon Hill, it is 21. In Wynnum, 20. Beenleigh, 21. Tivoli, 19. Fernie Hills, 22. Helens Vale, 19. And at Glenview, it's 22 degrees.
6: 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Have your say. Call 1300 222 612.
0: Michelle Collins has jumped on the mic. She's got angry eyebrows. That's what we call it in our house. Angry eyebrows. There's a furrow. I'm mentioning your least favourite word, Michelle Collins. It seems to be porridge.
7: It is porridge. And I don't know. It's something about this time of year gets a bit colder and everyone starts talking about, oh, I'm having porridge in the morning. My porridge is so great.
0: It's like a hug from the inside.
7: It is not. First of all, it is bland. If porridge tasted anything, any good at all, you wouldn't be adding all these things to it. You wouldn't have to put honey on it. You wouldn't have to be putting vanilla on it. You wouldn't be having to put your blueberries in it, anything to just give it a bit of taste. It's bland. But that's, it's not just the taste. It's the texture.
0: Mm-hmm.
7: I liken it to a really runny paper mache that is really difficult to swallow. So the texture's dreadful. It's bland. The other thing, so it just tastes, looks awful.
0: I just want you to get this all out. I want you to really scrape to the bottom of the porridgeating bowl here, Michelle Collins.
7: But the other thing is, porridge is a cereal. Now, as far as I'm concerned, cereals are meant to be eaten with a bit of cold milk.
0: Oh, no.
7: They should be eaten cold.
0: No, those cereals are the corruptions to the original, the OG that is porridge.
7: No, no, no. If you want a hot breakfast, that's what eggs and bacon are for. That's why we have toast.
0: Porridge is sort of like rice, right? Like rice is something, you don't eat plain rice. That's gross. You add to it. It's like a hot chip. You don't eat the hot chip for the potato. You eat it for the salt. That's what it's all about. Cindy on the text line, she's basically just going yuck for porridge. She's on your side.
7: Yeah, with you, Cindy, all the way.
0: All right, we are going to be doing right now the official porridge poll of Brisbane. We want to hear from you. Porridge, is it the carrier of flavour or is it an abomination? We've got Cindy on the line. Cindy from Ipswich, hello.
8: Hello.
0: You've got some strong feelings about porridge as well.
8: Oh, yes, I have. I've got a lot of strong feelings about porridge.
0: All right, you're shuddering there just at the mere mention of the word. What is it for you? Is it texture? Is it flavour?
8: Oh, no.
0: Is it temperature?
8: Everything. Who made it? The person who ever made that in the hospital, I don't think they know how to make porridge.
0: Oh, yeah. See, I think once you've raised a really good point there, Cindy. I think once you've had a bad porridge, it's almost impossible to recover. And I think a lot of us have got porridge trauma from our childhoods when it was literally that bowl of gruel slopped up to us with no added extras. But we've evolved since then, Cindy. Have you given it a crack with some extra add-ons?
8: No. I give that a miss.
0: Hard no from Cindy. So you cannot be swayed.
8: To my best dog.
0: Fair enough. All right, Cindy, we know which side of the porridge paddock that you're sitting on. Thank you so much for your call this afternoon. Melissa from Mount Gravatt, you have a vote for porridge, I believe.
9: I sure have. And there's lots of ways of looking at this. You could just change the whole entire way of looking at it by calling it cooked oats, because oats are really good for your heart.
0: Okay, so it's got an image problem.
9: They've got an image problem, so it's, you call it cooked oats and you add sultanas, chop up some of those, you know, the naked ginger, the one that doesn't have the sugar all over it?
0: Yep.
9: Chop that up into little teensy-weensy little pieces, cook it with that, and then you, if you want it a little bit more crunchy or chewy, you just add some chopped up almonds when you serve it.
0: Oh, that's sounding delicious.
9: You can cook that in it.
0: Yeah, okay, so you can cook it in there. You can put all these bits in there and you can allow the flavour to permeate. You know what I feel like you're doing? You're gruining this, as in gruin, the show. You are giving it a makeover, a marketing makeover. The cooked oats, no longer to be known as porridge, which is probably the slop that we're all familiar with. But hasn't it changed? Hasn't it grown? It's become almost like a delicacy.
9: Yes, and it is nothing like school camp porridge or hospital porridge. They are a whole different... they're a whole different animal, but just cooked oats.
0: All right. Well, according to the World Porridge Making Championship title and the Golden Spurtle head judge listed only as Neil on their website, he says in their comps, judges will consider three main aspects as taste. The porridge should be seasoned accordingly. Hear that, Michelle Collins? Seasoned, not left plain and bland. Competitors should ensure they taste before serving. I think that's a good recommendation for any chef in the kitchen. Texture. Now, this may vary depending on the oatmeal grain used. There should be no lumps, though, and it must be thoroughly cooked. Colour is part of their judging, can vary on the oatmeal used, ideally a light, creamy, golden colour. I like, Melissa, to add just a touch of turmeric for a little bit of flavour, for a little bit of health, but also for that beautiful colour.
9: Ooh, that's enough. Tomorrow morning.
0: All righty. Well, report back, will you, Melissa? And thank you so much for being on Team Porridge. Much appreciated.
9: Thank you.
0: Have a great afternoon. Lizzie from Mount Tambourine. Hello.
10: Hello, Mel. Welcome back to the hot seat.
0: Thank you so much, Lizzie. Now, there's strong feelings. It turns out that porridge is polarising. Which side of the porridge paddock are you sitting on?
10: So I used to love my porridge. You'd get up in the morning and have it nice and warm, but I was always wondering why I felt terrible for the rest of the day.
0: Oh.
10: It took 24 years, but I'm celiac.
0: Oh, Lizzie. And, of course, oats are gluten-free. But not in Australia, right?
10: No, not in Australia. And the thing is, we can now get gluten-free oats. There is a company that sells them in Australia. You've got to research them. There's only one.
0: Yes.
10: But you can get gluten-free rice porridge. Yes, sweetheart, I can see. Sorry.
0: That's okay, Lizzie. So does that mean you have been able to go back to the porridge, or it's ruined you for life after years as a celiac of eating non-gluten-free oats?
10: I can still have rice porridge. Yes, thank you, sweetheart. I can do rice porridge, but I've got to see it come out of the packet, and I've got to be the one who makes it. If somebody else tries to make it, it does not happen.
0: All right. I'm hearing you, Lizzie, and that's a really good point to make. And you can use other things as well. I love a quinoa porridge. I don't eat gluten either. We've got celiacs in our family. I'm just gluten intolerant. But in Australia, the oats that we get here cannot be eaten by celiacs. Lizzie from Tambourine, thank you so much. Kim from Tweed, we are currently 3 votes for pro porridge, 2 votes against. Which side of the fence are you standing on?
11: Well, hi, Mel. I'm actually at Mount Tambourine myself. I feel like I need to go and rescue Lizzie's little baby.
0: Oh, Lizzie, like her little daughter, I think, is a feature of when Lizzie rings up. So she loves to. Okay. You know, little kids, when we're on the phone, they love, that's the best time to speak to their mums.
11: Well, I move between Tweed and Tambourine, and I'm at Tambourine at the moment.
0: So all right. So Kim from Tambourine,
11: I'll keep
0: right
11: an eye
0: now.
11: Out for her car.
0: How are you feeling about porridge?
11: I'm on Team Oats for sure.
0: Okay.
11: I'm a little bit with Michelle on the porridge option. I prefer to eat oats raw.
0: Oats raw?
11: Yogurt.
0: Oh, okay, raw, like a bit of muesli.
11: Yogurt and bircher kind of thing. Yeah.
0: Oh, yep, okay, gotcha.
11: And it's I'm a medical practitioner, and it's a scientifically proven fact that it lowers cholesterol. So I'm for oats in whatever version people can stomach it.
0: All right. From the health perspective, as a medical practitioner, you're saying yay for oats. You'd rather them cold, but you're not averse to porridge. Can we put you in the yay camp?
11: I'm on the fence because I sometimes add a bit of boiling water before I add the yogurt and the goji berries and the nuts and the quinoa seeds and all those other good things.
0: Yeah.
11: So, I think I'll have to, if I have to go either way, I'll have to go yes.
0: Yeah,
11: I'll
0: you definitely sound like a yes. I'm taking it, Kim, from Mount Tambourine.
11: Sorry,
0: I'm taking it. Thank you so much, Kim, from Mount Tambourine. 4 votes to 2 so far. Jason from Gympie, porridge lover or porridge loather?
12: Hey, Mel, how are you going?
0: I'm great, Jason. How's your day going? Did you have porridge for breakfast this morning?
12: No, I didn't. It was bacon and eggs this morning. So.
0: Okay. How do you feel about porridge?
12: I've got no issues with it, so quite a fan of it.
0: Okay.
12: Best porridge you can get, basically made by Scottish women that can put their soul into it, their love into it, and just a little touch of hate. It's perfect. So, but if you got to do it yourself, it's the easy way is quick oats. Just the quick oats, little bit of milk, 60 seconds in the microwave.
0: Oh, nuke it.
12: Water. Yep, nuke it.
0: Right.
12: Yeah, a little bit of water to mix it back up again. Another 60 seconds, finish it off with milk, and, yeah, easy done.
0: All right. I don't know if your methodology is going to get you an award in the World Porridge Making Championships by chucking those quick oats in the microwave, but, I mean, we're all busy people, aren't we, Jason from Gympie? We've got to do what we can do.
12: It's quick and easy.
0: And it's quick and easy. Have you ever had a terrible porridge? Oh, I lost you. Where did you go, Jason from Gympie? The phone fell off. Beryl from Ormiston, hello.
13: Hello.
0: All right. Now, Michelle Collins, you heard she was very, very strong in her words about porridge. How do you feel about that, Beryl?
13: Oh, I think she's very off-putting. I object to putting people off porridge. No, I use the quick oats too, 90 seconds in the microwave, and I've learnt the difference between rolled oats and steel cut oats. The steel cut cook quicker and creamier and softer, and they really don't need anything except a bit of milk on them.
0: Oh, so you literally just go your oats, you prefer the steel cut, with a bit of milk, any sweetener?
13: No. And a fun fact that just dawned on me, it's somewhere I read that a true Scotsman always eats his oats

0: porridge standing up, and he eats it in a, I think it's an anti-clockwise direction.
1: Oh, okay. There's a process.
0: Apparently so. I read that somewhere.
1: Did you hear Jason, the caller before you, who's talking about the best way is to have it made by a Scottish woman who knows exactly what she's doing, put the ingredients in and make sure there's a touch of hate in there at the same time. So I'm thinking maybe tomorrow morning I'll get Michelle Collins to make my porridge.
0: Well, I'd be wary of that.
1: She can't be trusted. Beryl from Ormiston, thank you so much. We'll take that as a yay in this official porridge poll of Queensland. Mark, you are a porridge devotee. Talk us through your favourite oats for porridge.
2: By far, and the only way to have them is steel cut.
1: Okay, why is that?
2: Well, they just have more taste, but you have to be patient. The lady who spoke before me didn't quite get that right. Steel cut oats take longer to cook. They take a good 20, 25 minutes, and they come out super creamy. And, look, they just leave. Rolled oats, as the name implies, they actually get the oat groat, they steam it, and they roll it.
1: Did you call it an oat groat?
2: Yes.
1: Is that its name?
2: And they do that.
1: Okay.
2: So that they cook quicker.
1: Right.
2: So for expediency, you know, and that's how it came about. But we were in Scotland last year in Edinburgh, and thankfully we found a place for breakfast, and they did steel cut oats. And in Germany too, would you believe?
1: Right.
2: But, anyone who likes oats, you have to be patient. I get it. If you're working and you have to get out of the house, you do the rolled oats. But if you really want the supremo oats, steel cut by far, and we just put banana, and in season we sometimes put blueberries or strawberries with it. And I put yogurt, my partner uses milk. So, but yep, steel cut, try them, you won't go back.
1: Mark, can I ask you, as somebody who sounds very much like a porridge devotee indeed, what about any tips on texture?
2: Well, you can make, if you don't cook them quite as much, they will be a bit chewier and nuttier. And I have recommended them to some people, and they say, oh, we tried those steel cut, but, you know, we didn't like it. It was too chewy. And I said, we didn't cook them long enough. If you cook them longer, they'll go really creamy.
1: Yeah,
2: and,
1: okay.
2: I've had them in New Zealand at a place for breakfast once, and they cooked them on milk, and or they might use some cream as well, and they were super creamy. But yep, that's the way to go if you want oats, and we eat them all year-round.
1: And coming back to your earlier point, Mark, from Holland Park, about you and your partner wanting different things on them, is that it's such a great base for really different tastes. You can flourish it for different people and different needs.
2: You can dress it up however you want to your heart's content, and you're not affecting the other person.
1: Oh, I think Team Porridge is definitely out in front. Thank you so much for your call this afternoon, Mark from Holland Park. But because I deeply love and respect Michelle, I thought I better take Jude's call from the Gold Coast. Jude, you're possibly on Team Michelle. You don't feel a deep love
3: 100%.
1: For porridge. Okay, 100%.
3: No,
1: yep, talk us through it.
3: Absolutely. Cannot bear it. But I think the underlying thing is look back. I mean, the pot, cleaning the porridge pot is vile.
1: Oh, yeah, okay. I'm with you there, Jude.
3: And if you burn it, chuck the pot out.
1: Oh, there'd be a whole lot of porridge lovers listening to you say, burn the porridge, gasping for breath right now at the mere suggestion, Jude.
3: I have nothing against oats, though.
1: Okay. So
3: they should be reserved for Anzac biscuits.
1: True, true.
3: Or used in a, you know, on an apple crumble, for the topping on an apple crumble in muffins. There's a million and one uses for oats that don't involve turning them into lumpy plaid glue.
1: Well, what I'm hearing there, because the two recommendations you've given us for using rolled oats are both delicious, crunchy version
3: Absolutely.
1: Of the oats. Okay, okay. And you've got I will give that to you, Jude, a very good point on the cleaning up after
3: the
1: making of porridge. It is disgusting, especially if you leave it. Like, you've got to do it before sit down to eat. You've got to make it, serve it in the bowl, and clean the pot. Otherwise, it's terrible.
3: Exactly.
1: All right, Jude from the Gold Coast. Valid point there. That's another point for Michelle's team, the Porridge Loathers. Grant from Fernie Grove. Let's get to you before we get to news. Very serious conversation, this one, Grant. People are very serious about their porridge.
4: I'm absolutely passionate about my oats.
1: All right, talk us through it. What do you love?
4: So I do overnight oats. So I soak them at night. I put rolled oats, steel-cut oats, chia seeds, flaxseed meal, pepita seeds and grated apple with some milk and a dash of salt, and put them overnight. And then in the morning I then cook it with some water and milk, and I add blueberries, a banana and some cinnamon on top.
1: That sounds absolutely delicious. I love the idea of steeping all of those flavours overnight. I'd never thought about doing that for my porridge.
4: Oh, well, in summer, I do my overnight oats and I just eat them in the morning without cooking them at all. But in winter, I prefer to cook them because it's just nicer. And you don't need any, well, I don't need any sweetener or anything added to that.
1: The fruit takes care of that.
4: Yeah, it does.
1: And, delicious. Oh, Grant from Fernie Grove, I know what I'll be doing when I get home tonight. Thank you so much for your recommendation. I love that. I mean, team porridge is definitely way out front of this one. On the text line, we've got a porridge is delicious. You can add any flavour you like and lovely on a cold morning. Could not agree more. Wholesome goodness, says Bronwyn from Burpengary. Hi, have oats every morning. Love them. Is oats different to porridge? Good for heart as well. That's from Dennis. We're talking about oats specifically in the porridge, but Dennis, of course, you can use other things like rice flakes or quinoa, but that's not going to win you an award at the World Porridge Making Championships, which are actually on again this year. The submissions for this 33rd World Porridge Making Championship, they've closed, so the window is closed to enter the competition. But those, maybe you have applied. If you've applied, if you've entered, jeepers, if that's the case, you must call and weigh in. But the submissions have closed to enter the World Porridge Making Championships. But the ballot will be contacted. People who've won in the ballot to enter will be contacted by June 15th. Also on the text line from Greg, we had wheat meal porridge yonks ago. Even though we were on a wheat farm, this stuff came in a packet, so it was legit and it was yummy, bit of a treat really. But no one seems to know about it. And Greg's asking, does anyone have any clues about wheat meal? Kim says, I never thought of adding turmeric. I'm going to give that a go. Report back, Kim. Anonymous, I know Rob says, my mother is Scottish and our porridge was salted, served with milk and brown sugar. Delicious. Michelle Collins, delicious. Mike, though, porridge, yuck. The dog agrees. Two votes no. 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There you have it, the official Brisbane porridge poll and the votes for the yay well in front.
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1: Coming up next, why one mum is petitioning State Parliament for clean toilets at her children's school. From the ABC Newsroom, Michael Bausch, good afternoon.
7: Hello there, Mel. Among the stories we're following, a search is underway for a man missing in far north Queensland. The 47-year-old was last seen at Windon Falls, south of Cairns, on Sunday. Authorities were only alerted last night that he was missing. Police and SES crews have been scouring the area using all-terrain vehicles with aerial support from a chopper. An investigation's underway into a violent home invasion on Brisbane South Side. Police say five intruders armed with knives and baseball bats broke into the home in Cooper's Plains early this morning. They stole property and cash. A 19-year-old resident suffered minor injuries. Whale experts want the Moreton Bay Marine Park off the coast of Brisbane to get World Heritage status. They say the area is critical for Queensland ocean conservation and protection measures need to be boosted. The annual humpback migration is now underway and runs through to November. Recalled Maroon Rhys Walsh believes he can inject fresh energy and spark into the Queensland lineup. The Broncos fullback was overlooked for game one, but is part of a six-man bench for next week's match at the MCG. Walsh says he wants to help in any way he can. More news at 4.
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5: Traffic.
6: Still got that breakdown northbound the M1, Yatla, just after exit 38, getting some very heavy delays with that. And southbound through to Ormo, got a slight delay if you're heading on down towards the Gold Coast. Truck has crashed into a set of traffic lights heading eastbound Mount Gravatt, Capalaba Road at the Gateway Motorway on and off ramps at Rochedale, getting some very heavy delays with that. And got another crash now, Mount Cotton Road, intersection of Wadura Road at Canoobia. Delays starting to build there too. Delays getting a little bit busier now, Forest Lake eastbound through Parkinson for the Logan Motorway. Coming out of Brisbane City, a little bit busy through Wollongabba, but not too bad at this stage. Getting about a 5-minute delay from Mount Coota down through Victory Pocket for the Western Freeway. And the Gateway Motorway northbound Boondallard through Bracken Ridge, getting about a 10 to 15-minute delay through there. I'm Jason McLean from ATM with all your latest 612 ABC Brisbane traffic.
1: Thanks very much, Jason. It is 27 to 4 at 612 ABC Brisbane. Coming up next, there's one mum petitioning a state parliament for clean toilets at her children's school. There's a call to replace the toilets at Graceville and Sherwood State Schools. They're old, they overflow, they get blocked easily, they don't lock properly. What are the loos like at your child's school? Is this an isolated case? I'd love to hear from you, 1300 222 612.

0: and Manic Monday, 612 ABC Brisbane. I'm Mel Bampton, filling in for the wonderful Ellen Fanning. Now, when you send your kids or grandkids to school each day, you expect a few things, right? That they will be safe, that they will learn something, and that they can go to the toilet if they need to. But what if your child is altering their behaviour because the dunnies are disgusting? Going to the toilet isn't a given if your son or daughter goes to Graceful State School or Sherwood State School. The toilets are in such a state, parents say their kids are holding on, even not drinking water during the day so they won't need to use a bathroom. I want to know if this is a broader issue. What are the toilets like at your kid's school? What do they say when they come home? Are you hearing any of this behaviour that they're having to hold on or not wanting to drink water just so they don't have to go to the bathroom, which might not meet the standard? 1300 222 612. On the line right now is Mum Nell McNaughton. She's petitioning the state government for clean, safe, functional bathrooms. Nell, good afternoon.
1: Hello there.

0: To talk to you today, can you describe the toilets for me?
1: Yes, I can describe the setup of the toilets, which is challenging, and then maybe I could describe an experience of going to the toilet, if that's suitable.
0: So, what does that actually look like? Is it dysfunctional, dirty? The door's not locking properly. Can you break that down for us?
1: Yes. If you walked into the Graceville, say the grade 1 to 5, 3 boys' toilet, you can smell it from about 20 metres out. You walk in and there's black grime on the walls and the sinks and on the floor. My son often describes walking through urine, walking towards the urinal as the urinal has overflowed. If you wish to use the toilet to open your bowels, for a number of weeks, there were no locks on any of the toilet doors, so you'd have to take a sentry to stand guard outside the toilet while you did a poo. And often, as little boys do, some little boys would climb in underneath the high-set toilet doors or walls. At times, there are locks on the doors, which is great. But the toilets are easily accessible from outside. So, you know, there's a challenge with privacy, and there's a challenge with hygiene, and they're quite enclosed and out of sight. A lot of the areas out of sight of any teacher. And so it's quite a stressful experience going to the toilet.
0: So what does this mean for the students? What kind of behavioural changes are you hearing from your kids?
1: From my kids, one of my children will not pass the bowel motion at the school, and he waits all day until he gets home, then runs home. Which can be a problem, and goes as soon as he gets home. And another child, he hasn't drunk any water throughout his primary school career because he won't go to the urinal.
0: So you've spoken to the school. I imagine the school is not wanting the toilets to be in this state. What have they said?
1: The school has done everything it can to move forward with you know, getting the bathrooms revamped or replaced. So they, in 2024, had them assessed by the infrastructure advisor, who advised that they were condemned, basically, and so they needed complete replacement, all of the bathrooms. So they said that the sewage lines leading away from the bathrooms were at an inadequate angle, and I don't know, but maybe too small a caliber to take the sewage away from the bathrooms was one problem. And then another problem is that the systems are the modern size systems, so 4 litres flushing into a large bowl. And so it often doesn't flush the paper or other matter away.
0: And it's a sensitive time for kids, isn't it? And particularly how we're learning about body confidence and you know, body function as well. It can be a really embarrassing time for some kids. So I imagine that if the toilets aren't up to standard or they're dysfunctional, that's also going to play into the choices that they're making throughout the day. We've got on the text line here from Anonymous. It says, I worked as a teacher for 30 years. The women's staff toilets were right next to the student toilets and they shared louvre windows. There was also no hot water in the staff kitchen and hot water urns were removed. I'd like to hear from you. What are you hearing from your kids about the toilets at their school? If they're not up to scratch, you can text me 0467922612 or you can jump on the phone. 1300 222 612 is the number. So we did go to the Education Department for a response and a spokesperson said, the Department of Education is aware of a petition, that's yours, Nell, that you've started regarding upgrades to the amenities blocks in Graceville State School and Sherwood State School. The department remains committed to addressing the most critical infrastructure needs, ensuring that funding and resources are distributed equitably across Queensland state schools. The department is currently seeking to engage contractors to develop design documentation to refurbish or upgrade the amenities at both schools for when funding is available. Nell, does this reassure you that something is in process?
1: Not particularly. We raised the issue with the government last year. So we wrote a number of parent letters from both schools into Mark Bailey, who then presented it to Parliament. And

0: So that was unsuccessful in forwarding the issue. I just feel that it's a significant health and safety issue for the children. I've had a number of reports from parents about development of fecal incontinence. Some children have needed to be admitted to hospital for management of fecal impaction. Some children are suffering from urinary incontinence from holding on all day. And so there are some very poor outcomes coming from, you know, this decision to not refurbish or provide these children with functional bathrooms.
1: So the Education Department is basically saying that there are contractors engaged to develop a design, documentation, et cetera, for new toilets, but it's not happening quick enough and it's impacting these children. How long has this been a problem for?
0: For as long as I can remember. And we've been there since 2020 with one of our older children, and the toilets were a significant problem then. It's not a new issue.
1: Also on the text line I've got here, Nell, it says, I'm a teacher, but we aren't allowed to talk due to a media ban. The kids are right. The toilets are disgusting. Broken tiles and toilets in need of repair. Staff have 2x toilets between 50 staff and literally have to line up to use them during lunch breaks. In the student bathrooms, there are constantly toilets out of service. Students vape in there. This is no doubt a high school that we're talking about here, and set fire to toilet paper. Cleaners only come once a day, so issues go unchecked. So it's sounding like that this is a broader issue to this essential infrastructure. So, Nell, if people want to sign your petition, what's the best way that they can go about that?
0: Oh, they can go onto the state government e-petitions website and look for open petitions. And under that, our petition is about number 7 down, and it says Sherwood State School and Graceful State School toilets.
1: And the closing date for that petition is June 22. Nell, thank you so much for your time this afternoon.
0: Okay, thank you.
1: Are you fed up with the state of the toilets at your children's or grandchildren's school? 1300 222 612 is the number to call. I've got on the line Helen from Toowoomba. Good afternoon, Helen.
2: Hello.
1: What happens at your daughter's toilets?
2: It's the high school. It's a lovely new school or newish school. So there's nothing wrong with the toilets themselves. But because of student behaviour in terms of vaping in the toilets and other antisocial behaviour, the toilets are closed. Not all of them, but they will have the majority of them closed at various times to make sure students are using ones where they can, you know, they're in line of sight.
1: And how is that impacting your daughter and her friends at school?
2: My two aren't too bad, I suppose. I've got used to it over the last probably 4 or 5 years, but it's more of a time thing. Like, they've got a schedule. If they want to go to the loo, they've got to allow enough time to get to whichever block is open and back to whichever classroom. And as we all know, high schools can be very large places.
1: Yeah, they absolutely can. And I don't think that's an uncommon story.
2: Unfortunately.
1: Thanks so much for your call this afternoon, Helen from Toowoomba, raising a couple of issues there, not just about toilets, but vaping at high school as well. On the text line, Jill says, meanwhile, private schools receive federal funds to develop their super facilities. If you want to engage in the conversation, 1300 222 612.
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1: We've got a special opportunity for you if you love to knit or sew or crochet. The Ecker is celebrating an incredible 150 years. To mark this milestone, we're creating a special 150 Ecker quilt. It's a time capsule capturing your stories and memories from the past 150 years. And of course, we need your help. If you are up for knitting, crafting or sewing a 15 by 15 centimetre square, it's got to be something that represents your connection to the Ecker. If I I could sew, knit or crochet, I'd be doing a little 15 by 15 metre, centimetre square. I think of somebody vomiting outside the Gravitron because that's one of my very distinct memories of the Ekka growing up. If you want to get involved, just text QUILT to 0467922612. You can do that right now, QUILT to 0467922612. Then all the squares will come together into one beautiful quilt and it'll be on display at a special 150 Ekka exhibition this August. So if you do want to get involved, there's some Ekka ideas which we haven't received yet. So wood chopping representations, maybe the merry-go-rounds, a bit of sheep shearing, toffee apples, animal judging, maybe one of those wild zipper rides. Remember that one that used to be there? On the text line as well here at 612 ABC Brisbane, Trish says going to the loo circa late 1940s at primary school was very basic. This is back to the toilet and the condition of toilets at school.

15 cubicles outdoors, no toilet paper. You had to ask the teacher for that in front of the class and you were rationed out. A few sheets in front of the class. At least I went to a girls' school. Yes, we too held on as long as possible and accidents did happen, much to the shame and embarrassment of all involved. Oh, terrible stuff. This one also on the text line. I'm a paediatrician, also not allowed to talk to media or risk losing my job. Toilet issue is at nearly every primary school. We see constipation and urinary tract infections frequently. As a result, I'd love to hear from you. How's the toilets at the schools where your children or grandchildren go? What are they saying to you? 1300 222 612 is where you are. I'm Mel Bampton filling in for Ellen Fanning this afternoon. Love to hear from you today.

Daddy Cool on 612 ABC Brisbane. Come back again. Mel Bampton here. We've been talking about the state of the toilets at schools. Nell McNaughton, she's a mum who started up an e-petition to State Parliament about improving the toilets. Knocking them down and rebuilding, I think, is the dream at Graceville and Sherwood State Schools. On the text line, Anonymous says, every teacher, teacher aide and parent will have a similar horror story to tell. For most schools across Brisbane, especially the boys, smelly toilets and urine-flooded floors with no soap. Of course, trapped back into stinky classrooms where children sit on the carpet that's shampooed once a year, even in new toilet blocks that have a see-through metal mesh wall above.

0: of the sinks for teachers on duty to glance into as they circle their duty area. They can't stop inappropriate use. The prep year buildings were originally designed to have an exclusive prep use only toilet block centrally attached to four classrooms for the youngest students to feel safe. Anna Bly, who you'll hear from later in the program, didn't feel it necessary. Monica on the text line says, I remember in one school feeling ill all afternoon. My classroom was above the boys' toilets and the air that floated upward after the lunch break was putrid. At the time, the school admin said the concrete floors had absorbed many years of urine, not prepared to speak on air. Understandably, Monica, thank you so much for your text. Patricia on the line from Fig Tree Pocket, you say the issue is with school toilets is nothing new.
1: Exactly.
0: All right, talk us through, Patricia.
1: Well, our grandson, who's now 27, is still having problems, which began from school toilets. He would hold on and hold on, and then it got to the stage where he just couldn't go for days and days, and his toileting right now still is a problem. So he, as I said, 27-year-old.
0: Patricia, was that because of the state of the toilets, or he wasn't allowed to go in his own time, or the doors didn't lock properly? What was going on there?
1: No, he used to say, no, they're awful, I don't like going. And also I think it was a point of if there were a lot of other people and at the time a lot of students that he'd feel uncomfortable as well.
0: Yeah, it's overwhelming, isn't it?
1: Yes, I think so, especially the young ones having to go through it today still.
0: Yeah, that's so true. Patricia, thank you so much for your call this afternoon from Fig Tree Pocket. When you're a little one, I mean, toileting can be an embarrassing time at the best of times, let alone when you're at a big school or even a small school, and the privacy and the functionality of the toilets is not adequate. 612 ABC Brisbane.
2: The Vision Splendid Outback Film Festival's coming up real quick in Winton. If you want in, just get your code word from Craig and Loretta on Brekkie. Then on Drive with Ellen Fanning, I'll tell you when to ring us up to get your name in the hat. It's your last chance to go west with 612 ABC Brisbane.
0: From toilets to crocodiles, because that's how we roll at the ABC. It's not every day a billboard makes waves on a busy road, but four cartoon crocodiles rowing are making a splash on a busy stretch of road. The billboard gained attention when it was first displayed at Rocky in central Queensland, when debate around the city hosting rowing at the 2032 Olympics reached fever pitch. But the creators remained a mystery until now. Here's Katrina Bevan with more.
3: Moores Creek Road in Rockhampton is like many busy thoroughfares in regional Queensland. There's plenty of hurried commuters going about their day, but there's something causing them to look twice and even have a chuckle.
4: Well, we have four crocodiles rowing a rowboat in the Fitzroy. Yeah, it's designed to catch people's eye and they're very good rowers.
3: They aren't actual crocodiles. They're pictured on a giant billboard. Though some thought the ad may have been part of a council-funded campaign or a point-scoring exercise in a political tennis match, it was actually just a passion project from local grandfather and retiree Peter McGregor, who wants good things for his city.
4: It's been quite fun, actually, having people ring you and say, who's putting it up? What's the thing behind it? But it's just a couple of local people wanting good things for Rockhampton, basically. The only motive we have is we want the rowing in Rockhampton. That's our motive.
3: He owns the billboard and decided to put the ad up last year after the state government announced the city would host flatwater rowing and canoeing at the 2032 Olympic and Paralympic Games. There's been a lot of debate about whether the city is suitable for the event, as well as pushes from one southeast Queensland council to move the event closer to Brisbane. When Peter heard Prime Minister Anthony Albanese suggest Penrith as a more suitable location on a sports podcast last year, he decided to take action, teaming up with his friend in advertising, Warren Aikett. Warren's design was inspired by all the apparent concerns around crocodiles living in the future Olympic venue.
5: Well, obviously the crocodiles have got a lot of attention, so we thought, well, why not highlight that and have a little play on it? And it's all about getting attention.
3: He also wanted to push back against the discussion around moving the event.
5: You know, there's no reason why we can't do it. You know, we should be more positive.

0: about it and not sort of think, oh yeah, here goes, we'll miss out on this one because we're Rockhampton, that's Sydney, that's Moreton, that's Brisbane. It's like, no, we can do it, and not sort of just lay down and let someone else take it away from us.
1: But he concedes he did use AI in the design.
0: It was a bit hard to get the crocodiles sitting in a rowing boat. Yeah, we did try, but they wouldn't obey the orders.
1: So, where to next? Well, despite the debate and questions around suitability, the state government is holding firm. Deputy Premier Jarrod Bleijie has even declared the rowing will be held in Rockhampton or not at all. Though World Rowing is yet to officially sign off on the venue's suitability, it's backed the region, along with the International Canoe Federation. The river will also need significant work to prepare for the event. And as for Peter, he'll continue his campaign to promote the region, but no word on if that includes any more billboards.
2: It's a good region. We have a good river. I think they can make the facilities to suit the rowing event in Rockhampton, so let's do it.
3: Warren Akert speaking with Katrina Bevan there. That piece from the Story Stream on ABC Listen. Download it now to hear bite-sized tales from all across Australia at any time. It's almost time for your latest news. That's coming up at 4 p.m. After that, how often do you consult your local chemist instead of a GP for health conditions? The Pharmacy Guild's push for Queensland's pharmacy prescriber model to go national, and later, hiding in plain sight. We're going to be taking a peek inside the new documentary, giving a voice to Australian victims of one of our worst celebrity predators. Here at 612 ABC Brisbane, it's time for your news.
4: Everything Brisbane.
5: It was such an iconic wedding and party venue.
4: It's where your passions lie.
5: The Brisbane that I know is vibrant, modern and progressive.
4: It's when and where you need us. 612 ABC Brisbane.

0: ABC News, good afternoon. I'm Michael Bausch. The Prime Minister says he's not surprised the opposition leader has refused to rule out a voting deal with One Nation. Angus Taylor today left the door open to swapping preferences with Pauline Hanson's party at the next election. Anthony Albanese says the Liberals have changed since the Howard era.
1: Well, John Howard used to put One Nation last. It says something about how right-wing the Liberal One National parties have become. Three right-wing parties, all with a very common agenda.
0: Relief efforts are gathering pace in the southern Philippines in the wake of yesterday's powerful 7.8 magnitude earthquake. The death toll is nearing 40, as Tim Swanston reports.
2: The death toll has been climbing after this powerful earthquake hit on Monday morning, rocking the south of the southern Philippines island of Mindanao. It's the strongest earthquake to hit the Philippines this year. Most of those who were injured or killed were hit by collapsing buildings and falling debris, with much of the damage and death toll centred around the city of General Santos. A landslide triggered by the earthquake outside of the city in Sarangani province killed more than a dozen people. Search and rescue efforts are ongoing, with searches taking place in several damaged buildings.
0: Australia's anti-slavery commissioner says the legal system is failing victims, with only 1% of reported cases leading to a conviction. Here's Gavin Coote.
3: A report by the Australian Institute of Criminology, prepared for the commissioner's office, has found victims of modern slavery have limited access to justice and there's a lack of accountability for offenders. Commissioner Chris Evans says of about 3,000 reported cases of modern slavery and human trafficking since 2004, there have been just 41 convictions recorded.
4: So clearly it's not working and we should be doing better by victims.
3: The report calls for police and prosecutors to strengthen their systems for identifying and investigating cases of modern slavery.
0: Russia is accusing Ukraine's closest allies in Europe of undermining peace efforts by helping Kiev with new weapons to continue the war. Zoe Ford reports.
5: The leaders of Britain, France and Germany said they supported Ukrainian President Volodymyr Zelensky's proposal to his Russian counterpart Vladimir Putin for direct peace talks to try to end the war. But Mr. Zelensky has asked his closest allies for more air defences in the meantime. The Kremlin accused the Europeans of being inconsistent by trying to talk peace while helping Kyiv with more weapons. The Ukrainian president has spent a second day in the UK meeting with King Charles at Windsor Castle. He thanked the King and the entire United Kingdom for what he described as their ironclad support.
0: Brisbane's Lord Mayor has welcomed a major riverfront renewal plan for the inner city. Former Olympians Mark and Tracy Stockwell have bought the soon-to-be-closed Parmalat milk processing site in South Brisbane. They plan to turn it into a hub for the 2032 Games and also develop a hotel and apartments. Adrian Schrinner says it'll complement the revamp of the nearby Visy glass factory.
6: What we're seeing right now is both Parmalat and the Visy site, two precincts really close to each other, looking at redeveloping and seeing new mixed-use precincts coming into play. That will provide more homes, but it will also revitalise those areas and they'll transform from industrial to mixed-use, and that is a really good thing.
0: To sport now, in rugby league, recalled Marone Reece Walsh believes he can inject fresh energy into the Queensland lineup. The Broncos fullback was overlooked for game one, but is part of a six-man bench for next week's match at the MCG. The Maroons must win to keep the series alive. Walsh says he wants to help any way he can.
7: Bring spark, bring that point of difference, I think. Tired bodies, you know, that's something that, you know, I hunt for in games. And if I do play a minute, I play a long time, wherever it is, you know, I'm prepared to do for the team.
0: And in the NBA, San Antonio has beaten the New York Knicks 115-111 in Game 3 of the final series. It was a crucial road victory for the Spurs, who dropped the first two matches of the best-of-seven showdown. Game 4 is on Thursday. The weather for Queensland, scattered showers for most of the state tomorrow. They'll be widespread at times, with some rain and possible storms in the southern and central interior and the east coast between Ingham and Cairns. Brisbane, showers 15-24. The Sunshine Coast 15-23, the Gold Coast 14-23, and at Ipswich 11-23. 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
1: Alan Fanning is off again today, so yet again I'm back in the hot seat. Mel Bampton is my name. It's been really great to chat with you already this afternoon, so please at any point in time keep those calls coming in if you want to join the conversation, or if there's something that you see or hear out there in the world. You are our eyes and ears while we're in here. 1300 222 612. It's almost 4:06. Coming up this hour, when danger hides in plain sight, we're going to take a peek inside the new documentary giving voice to Australian victims of one of our worst celebrity predators.
2: He was everywhere. He was on the telly, he was on the radio. You couldn't get away from Rolf Harris.
1: The old milk factory in Brisbane has been an icon for decades, a reference point for the western side of the river, but it's about to be transformed. What's the vision? We'll hang about, find out shortly. And remember the rollout of new capacities for certain pharmacists to prescribe certain medications? Has that been life-changing for you? Well, a new study has just been released showing the results and what the future of the program could look like.
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4: Traffic. Still got that breakdown northbound the M1 just after exit 38 Yatala. Very heavy delays, up to 15 minutes right back past Ormo, and that truck crash into a set of lights eastbound still being dealt with at Mount Gravatt Capalaba Road at the Gateway Motorway on and off Raz Rochdale. Very heavy delays there. And still a crash northbound Mount Cotton Road at Canubius just coming up from Beenleet Redland Bay Road. Very heavy delays back through there. Also the Western Freeway getting about a 10-minute delay from Mount Cuthbert down through the Fig Tree Pocket. Slight delays outbound through Darra and also Gales through Goodna for the Ipswich Switch Motorway, and got a breakdown southbound Pacific Motorway Greenslopes. Delays back through the Riverside Expressway, and getting about a 15-20 minute delay now northbound Boondall to the Bruce Highway for the Gateway Motorway. I'm Jason McLean from ATN with all your latest 612 ABC Brisbane traffic.
1: Thank you very much, Jason. 4:07. 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Well, the Pharmacy Guild's push for Queensland's pharmacy prescriber model to go national. We'll be talking about that in just a moment. Your temps in Wishart, hello, 20 degrees. In Lytton, 19, as well as Logan, Bellbird Park, all sitting at 19 degrees. And Launton, g'day, Palm Beach, hello, Caloundra, good afternoon. All of you lot sitting at 4:28.
5: We're on the hunt for the best suburb in Greater Brisbane. This week, it's suburbs, starting with the letter R. If you want to be there. Nominate now, 612 ABC Brisbane. If you want to be.
1: And do you have a local chemist nearby that can write a prescription for you so you don't have to go to the GP? It's pretty handy, huh? There are more than 130 prescriber pharmacies across Queensland these days. That can diagnose and prescribe medicines for a range of common conditions, things like skin infections, shingles, and uncomplicated urinary tract infections. The Pharmacy Guild of Australia has released a report saying that model is not only working well, it should get federal backing to scale up on an Australia-wide level. The HT analysis report claims it could prevent 30,000 hospitalisations a year if it was a national approach, and we know what that could mean for the squeeze on our hospitals. Chris Owen, the Queensland branch president of the Pharmacy Guild of Australia, joins you. Good afternoon, Chris.
6: Good afternoon, Mel, and thanks for having me on.
1: My pleasure. What's the current state of play in Queensland regarding the prescriber model?
6: So in Queensland, we've been going a little bit longer than every other state and territory. We started out with 23 conditions that we could prescribe for, and of those, 20 have now been made permanent. So we're leading the country and have done for a long time in terms of being ahead of the curve with pharmacists prescribing. And it was really born out of the fact that, particularly in rural and regional Queensland, patients were waiting a long time to get in to see a doctor. So we understood that there was a patient block there to be able to get in and see appropriate healthcare. So this was the model, and the government of the day agreed that we trial it, and we've proven it to be successful. And now we've got the majority of those conditions being made permanent, and the three that are remaining are sort of waiting for those final numbers to throw in so we can make sure that the safety and quality of that service is up to scratch.
1: And Chris, I mentioned that figure there, more than 130 prescriber pharmacies across Queensland. Why are some prescribers and others not?
6: Well, it just comes down to the training. So at the moment, the prescribing training is not in the base registrable degree for a pharmacist. So we're relying on our existing workforce to be able to go back and do that extra year of

0: training. And that comes with complications, whether it be life, whether it be work, whether it be availability of those training spots. So your numbers are slightly outdated there as well. We're up to about 350 now with a further 150 in training. So we're looking at closer to 500 than 150, but certainly it just takes time for those to filter through the program. And we are making sure that we've got the highest quality training and the highest quality people coming through those courses to ensure that the patients get the best health experience that we can offer.
1: Well, born from a backlog post-COVID and the waiting times to get in to see a GP, and now this figure, 30,000 potentially preventable hospital admissions. How did that number come about?
0: So what HT analysts did is they worked through each of the conditions and they worked out what are you likely to be hospitalised by this condition, and if it is treated early enough, are you potentially going to avoid hospitalisation? So that's obviously a nationalised figure, but we know when we did this analysis originally that urinary tract infections were one of the most common things that people were going to hospital for. That was a preventable hospital admission. Also things like shingles was another one, and dermatitis and other skin conditions. So looking at those, while they may not sound they're going to be prioritised in hospital, they're certainly not a heart attack. They are things that are commonly presented. The other one, which is sort of a little bit lesser known, is people just go to the ED to be able to get their regular medications. It's not designed for that, but they are going there because of the rate of bulk billing, particularly in areas outside of the metropolitan areas, is very low. So being able to get in to see a doctor to get those prescriptions because you don't have any other option became something that's viable. So as a part of this program and a part of this report, they're also saying that there's going to be 10 million GP visits that are avoided and $1 billion in budget savings associated with those visits as well. So there's certainly a lot of benefits, not just the healthcare, but also in the budgetary sense as well.
1: Are GPs happy about that, Chris Owen?
0: Well, certainly for a long time, we've worked very well with GPs. And what I'll say is that I haven't had one GP complaining to me that their waiting rooms are now empty because of our changes. So we've been doing this since 2023. Relationship with the GPs at the initial start, because they didn't really know what it meant, was a little bit terse. I won't lie, but where we've ended up now is we certainly have a good relationship with our GPs. On the ground, there's never been stronger, because there's actually a stronger referral pathway to those GPs for those people that genuinely need it. So what we need to do is make sure that we've got the appropriate access to healthcare at the appropriate level, at the appropriate time, in the appropriate place. So all of those things is we need to make sure that we can all work to our full scope and understand that, hey, look, if we need to be able to see a pharmacist and that is the appropriate pace of care, then that's what we should be promoting. So there should be no wrong doors in healthcare, and understanding that whether it's the GPs, whether it's hospitals, or whether it's pharmacists, that we all contribute together to make sure that everyone can be seen in an appropriate amount of time.
1: On 612 ABC Brisbane, you're hearing the voice of Chris Owen, Queensland Branch President, Pharmacy Guild of Australia. And it's important to point out that this report has been paid for by the Pharmacy Guild. Why did the Pharmacy Guild want to fund this and get this data?
0: So the most important thing that we want to see out of this is the nationalisation of this approach. So as I mentioned earlier, Queensland is ahead of the curve when it comes to the national approach. And in other states and territories, we do have a little bit of an ad hoc approach to pharmacist prescribing. So we commissioned the research so that we could prove out the model, number one, and the budgetary savings. But number two, to understand that when we look at these, this is a third party report, albeit while sponsored by us, is that we understand that there is going to be certain policymakers in other states that may not see the merits of it. But we do have the ability to prove this out via independent research. As I said, again, it was commissioned by us, but it was independent research. And we've also got the reports that have come out for each of these pilot studies that show that there's no safety concerns, that the patients were by en masse very happy with the outcomes that they received from this pharmacy service. And look, we understand that particularly in rural and remote Australia, it is hard to get in to see a GP. So we don't want them turning up to hospitals to do these things. And if there's an other appropriate place where they can get their medications or they can talk to someone about a diagnosis, that our pharmacists are very highly trained and they do understand it. And they have gone back to university to make sure that they're in tip-top shape to do that, but also they're upskilling in those history-taking or those other soft skills that wouldn't have been taught when they went through pharmacy the first time.
1: Chris Owen, Queensland Branch President, Pharmacy Guild of Australia, thank you so much for your time this afternoon.
0: Thanks, Mel. Appreciate the time.
1: It is smack bang on 4:15, 6:20.

0: 12 ABC Brisbane is where you are. Coming up very shortly, that big building, that old milk factory in Brizzy. We all know it, right? It's a landmark on that side of the river. You know where you are when you see the milk factory. Well, there's big plans to shift it, to refurb it. What are the plans? We'll get to that next.
1: In the days of the British Empire, things were taken.
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0: While the old milk factory at South Brisbane may have reached its use-by date, something very special is now being planned for the industrial site. Developers and former Olympians Mark and Tracy Stockwell, they've bought it, the old Parmalat site, and they plan to transform it into a fan destination for the 2032 Olympics and Paralympic Games. Mark explained the vision he has for the Riverside site to Craig and Loretta on Breakfast this morning.
5: I always looked at this site at the end of Montague Road, right under the shadow of the CBD, as the prize, you know, site of Brisbane. And we've got over 5 hectares of land there now where we can really transform not only Kurilpa, but the whole city.
6: What do you want to put there?
5: It's incredibly well connected. You know, you stand on the milk factory site, walk to 3 train stations. You can walk to Milton, you can walk to Roma Street, and you can walk to South Brisbane, right next to Goma. And it's under the William Jolly Bridge and the go-between bridge. And then you've got all these great connections. And then it's an extension of South Bank. So, and it's also the site where West End and South Brisbane come together. So it's this great site that's actually on the river, and it's on the meadow side of the river. So you get this sort of sloping land down to the river as opposed to the cliff side of the river. And it's going to be a great place where people will live and work and shop and play and recreate, and tourists will come. And it's once in 100 years, this opportunity, because it's been a milk factory since 1930.
7: What's going to be the first thing we see come out of the ground once that old milk factory goes down?
5: The first development will be probably about 10 to 13 different stages. And this will take over sort of, you know, 10 to 15 years. And what it does do, it gives us the opportunity as we're moving through that to create a great live site for the 2032 Olympics, if everyone wants to get involved in that. I mean, we will activate underneath the railway line, and we're talking about the Brisbane Beer Mile, which takes us from the convention centre all the way to Suncorp Stadium.
6: Yeah, with a whole lot of restaurants and things along the way.
5: Yeah, yeah.
6: Okay.
7: You say the next 10, 15 years, so it won't all be done by 2032.
5: Wouldn't that be lovely? But yeah. I don't want to rush it either. I want us to be, there's several stages that will be done. The riverfront upgrades and development will be done.
7: And Mark Stockwell, how many people do you envisage living at that site?
5: To be honest, I don't know yet. We've got to, you know, this is something that will happen. But it'll be, you know, there'll be thousands of people there. When you sit and look at the lifestyle of Brisbane and the richness in what we have there, there'll be a lot of people living there. And I think that's what's going to make it great, is to create places for entertainment and cabaret and arts and creativity and all these things at the ground plane. And the big difference, you're going to have a lot of people living there to really activate these spaces and to enjoy it.
0: Developer and former Olympian Mark Stockwell on his vision for the old Parmalat milk factory site. The historic South Brisbane dairy factory will end a nearly 90-year history of milk production at the riverfront site on the 10th of July this year. It's 19 after four. Coming up next, I'm not going to say that COVID, the pandemic of 2020, was a party, but according to the latest data from the Australian Bureau of Statistics, we apparently were feeling better about the world 6 years ago than we do right now. So if I was to ask you right now, your life satisfaction levels out of 10, what number would you choose? We're going to be digging into our life satisfaction, or should it be dissatisfaction, next.
8: Everything Brisbane.
9: It was such an iconic wedding and party venue.
8: It's where your passions lie.
9: The Brisbane that I know is vibrant, modern and progressive.
8: It's when and where you need us. 612 ABC Brisbane.
0: Yeah. COVID was not heaps of fun for a whole lot of folks, so I was surprised to learn.

0: And today that we are feeling less satisfied with life now than we were back in the midst of a worldwide pandemic when there was so much fear. Data from the Australian Bureau of Statistics has found that lockdowns, face masks, border closures aside, we were happier in 2026 with our lot than in 2020. Daniel Ziffer is an ABC business reporter and he's been digging into the data. Dan, good afternoon.
1: Hello.
0: Out of 10, Dan, where were we on the life satisfaction scale in the middle of a pandemic compared to where we sit today?
1: So comparing the data from 2020 to what we have until the end of 2025, and remember, that's before the Middle East conflict sends fuel prices spiking. That's before three interest rate rises increase the pressure on people with large housing debts. In the pandemic, it was 7.2 out of 10, and we are now feeling we are satisfied at a 7.1 level. So people were more satisfied in the pandemic than they were at the end of last year.
0: Oh, that's pretty wild. And as you said, this is before all of the really big things that have happened over the last couple of months, so we could be in the sixes by now. Why, Dan, do you think people felt more satisfied or secure during COVID, given it's often reflected on as a time of fear and social isolation?
1: It was a time of weird restrictions, unknown in modern times, really, and great dislocation, very exposing and uneven. But when I've spoken to people about this, what they talk about is that there essentially was a sense of togetherness. There was a shared goal, which was to get through the pandemic without massive loss of life and to safeguard the community. Another really important element was there was substantial financial supports put in. So welfare payments were almost doubled overnight. We essentially eradicated poverty in Australia with the stroke of a pen. We also created a system called JobKeeper, which connected businesses with existing employers and paid the businesses to keep them on as well. So for a lot of people, it was actually a financially secure time. So despite the fact there was all this uncertainty about health, uncertainty about whether the borders would ever open again, and they'd be able to see their loved ones interstate, there actually was a great sense of security and safety in people's finances.
0: Okay, so finances at the heart of this, and we know the statistics tell us that, you know, it's the number one cause of marriage breakdowns or conflict in relationships when there's financial pressure. So no doubt there's a ripple effect of that. Or is it just being compared with how we were caretaken during COVID that's left us feeling so dissatisfied afterwards, 6 years on?
1: Oh, no, I think it's pretty real. There's a thing called real wages, and real wages are your wages minus the impact of inflation. So your pay packet goes up most years, that's great, but costs have been rising much faster. So what that means is your purchasing power is eroded. You're able to buy less each year. And it's been like that pretty much since the pandemic. We've seen median household wealth, so kind of the midpoint of how people are faring, essentially flatline in that period. Now, it's different for different generations a little bit, but pretty much overall, there's been this same slide in satisfaction. And that is because people feel like they're going backwards. They are going backwards. And that really plays into their sense of security. We've got to add in factors like the rise of AI, our energy transition, lots of things happening at the same time that don't give people great certainty in the future.
0: So we are chronically financially stressed, and many of us feel like we are actually working harder than we ever were.
1: Pretty much. Yes. You know, I think we're seeing this feed into the politics of the day. We're seeing substantial shifts. We did see in the federal budget an attempt to kind of rewrite the balance of how things are done in Australia. I think we probably lost this a little bit because we focused on capital gains tax, negative gearing, these kind of individual measures, which have a big impact. I think what the government was trying to do and hasn't quite explained is that people who make their money from income, being essentially workers, are de-preferenced. So people who make their money from assets like housing and shares have all these kind of preferential settings in the tax system that have really given them a lot of advantages. Now, that's fine, but over time, that's created really substantial problems, particularly for younger people who don't have any of those assets. So what the government, I think, is trying to do is to rebalance that board a little bit so that people who make their money from assets, which is a much smaller group, don't get so many substantial privileges in the tax system and generate and across society, people feel a bit more like if they work hard, they do get ahead and that they're getting a fair deal.
0: We're talking to Dan Siffer.

0: in finance this afternoon on 612 ABC Brisbane. What I'm hearing, Dan, is that we're just bloody fatigued, either trying to climb up that mountain if we're younger, or we're bloody fatigued from running on the spot.
1: There's a little bit of that. Our economic conditions at the moment are difficult, but they're exacerbated by long-standing problems that we've ignored or not done enough about. For example, housing, for example, our energy transition, for example, dealing with climate change and more frequent natural disasters and things like that. We've put off a lot of that action because it seemed expensive. It seemed a long way off. We're finding out now it's more expensive to do now, and it'll be more expensive down the track, but a lot of these things kind of are being dealt with at this period. It's a bit like infrastructure. When you have a big infrastructure project, it's an absolute pain when you're going through the construction site and roads are shut and things. But when it's finally opened, and you're seeing this in your part of the world more than any other, you have these things that make life better. We've put off a lot of costs. We've put off a lot of things. And I think we're probably reaping the whirlwind a little bit right now of having put off a lot of those things.
0: Oh, Dan Ziffer, I think we shouldn't leave people with just the sads. Are we finding some glimmers in there, the little things that don't cost but perhaps make us feel a bit better?
1: Well, there's a little bits of joy everywhere. I will say one bit that does come through in the data is that people are having less trouble in meeting their commitments with bills. So, for example, a smaller percentage of people had trouble with a bill in the past year compared to 6 years ago when it was a bigger percentage. Now, that's probably to do with state and federal governments putting big energy rebates in the past year and a half to help people deal with inflation, which they did successfully. They helped lower inflation. They helped lower people's power bills. So there are things happening. I've talked to, in an article you can read on the ABC website, a lot of shop owners, a lot of business people. There are good things happening. But at the moment, yes, when you look at the stark data from a really substantial number of Australians, people feel less satisfied in their life than they did in 2020.
0: Oh, Dan Ziffer, I'm not sure how to end this conversation, but thank you so much. It was wonderful to chat with you as always.
1: Well, I've been satisfied by this conversation. I'll give it a 10.
0: Thank you very much, Dan, and ditto. You are listening to 612 ABC Brisbane. It is a 27 after 4, and in other business news, the Barbecues Galore Group is set to wind up. The business was placed into receivership earlier this year as it looked to find a buyer. Having failed to do that, the company will be wound up. Barbecues Galore Group controls 62 stores, all of which will close. Maybe we're dissatisfied because we're not having enough Barbies. There are 27 franchise stores which are still being managed but are expected to close. The company has approximately 500 employees, all of which are expected to lose their jobs. The company was founded by Max Mason in Sydney, and the outdoor retailer has been synonymous with the Aussie barbecue since the 1970s.
2: 612 ABC Brisbane. Have your say. Call 1-300-222-612.
0: Now, nicotine consumption is on the rise. Get this, up some 40% from 2017 to 2025, according to the ABS. Tobacco taxes have long been at the centre of Australia's success story in bringing down smoking rates over the years. But it's also made cigarettes expensive, fueling an illegal tobacco trade worth billions. John Treizes is the head of corporate affairs in Australia and New Zealand for British American Tobacco. He told Sally Sara, given the reported $6 billion lost to the Commonwealth in less than 6 months, the government needs a rethink on the levels of excise on the legal product.
3: That the government is not going to be able to close the price gap between the illicit market at around $10 to $15 and the legal market at around $40 to $50 a pack without a complex, heavily funded level of enforcement and a pretty substantial lowering of the current excise rate. And this notion that they and several others are putting forward of, well, it doesn't really matter what the excise is lowered to, it will never compete against the illicit market, is really just another way of saying we give up or we're happy to see chaos reign in the streets, which is pretty disturbing if you think about it. And I think respectfully, to the cohort of people holding that line, these are the same people, for the most part, who have spent years denying that there ever was an illicit tobacco problem in Australia, or they've accused us of fudging the numbers or overstating the veracity of the problem. And now this is the same group of people who want us to trust us again when they say lowering the excise won't make any difference.
4: How much have your sales fallen in Australia in this period?
3: It's substantial. I'll put it into a different context. In 2021, in Australia, we had 520 employees in the Australian business. We now have 19. So if you can work that out as a percentage and consider that as a loss of profit, you'd be somewhere close to that ballpark.
4: What do you say to critics of your industry who might say that's a good thing if you're smaller?
3: Well, the alternative to that is, if they want to say, well, it's all about profit for the tobacco industry, the alternative to that is organised crime making profit. Well, so there's no real alternative to the tobacco industry being a for-profit industry. It's not a realistic way to say it can be done any other way unless the government wants to run state-owned tobacco manufacturing, or we want some perverse situation where there's a charity-based tobacco manufacturer. But ultimately, the alternative to us to making profits is organised crime making profit.
0: That's John Trezes, the Head of Corporate Affairs in Australia and New Zealand for British American Tobacco. It's just gone 4:30. Got your news headlines in just a moment. Still ahead this hour, two female premiers in this state in the last 20 years. Not a bad average when you stack up against the stats. Love you, Queensland. Next, you'll hear from the one who took the seat first and what drove her to transform our state's identity. But in 2026, should we still be mentioning gender in politics at all? And after the 4:30 headlines, a peek inside the new documentary, Giving a Voice to Australian Victims of One of Our Worst Celebrity Predators. In the newsroom, Michael Bausch, good afternoon.
5: Hello there, Mel. The Prime Minister says he's not surprised the opposition leader has refused to rule out a voting deal with One Nation. Angus Taylor today left the door open to swapping preferences with Pauline Hanson's party at the next election. Anthony Albanese says it shows how right-wing the Liberals and Nationals have become in recent years. Trade Minister Don Farrell has again called for the White House to abandon a planned new tariff on Australian exports. The US recently announced dozens of countries will face the 12.5% duty from next month. The Trump administration claims it's targeting nations it's accused of failing to crack down on forced labour. Nature groups are pushing for stronger protection rules for the Moreton Bay Marine Park off the coast of Brisbane. They're seeking a higher safety status for the area as the annual humpback migration heading north gets underway. And barbecues galore has officially run out of gas. The group is set to be wound up, having been placed in receivership earlier this year. A buyer couldn't be found and all 60-plus stores are set to close. The company was founded by Max Mason in 1976, who initially began selling his barbies out of his family home in Sydney. More news at 5.
0: Thank you very much, Michael Bausch. It is 5:22.
2: 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Traffic.
6: Chris just cleared away the crash on Mount Gravatt-Palabar Road eastbound of the Gateway Motorway on and off Rance Rochedale. Traffic starting to recover through there. And that earlier crash northbound Mount Cotton Road, Canubia, that's been cleared as well. And that breakdown just about to be cleared northbound around Yatla for the M1. Still quite heavy back through Ormo at this stage though. Eastbound through Heathwood, quite heavy for the local motorway. Western Freeway getting delays up to 10 minutes. Mount Coota down through Victory Pocket. And very heavy conditions now both directions for the Riverside Expressway. Hale Street down to Coronation Drive starting to get some busy conditions through there. Gympie Arterial Road, Carsonine up through Bald Hills, very heavy. And delays around 15 minutes northbound Boondall up to the Bruce Highway for the Gateway Motorway. Bruce Highway, meantime, towards the Sunshine Coast, not too bad. I'm Jason McLean from ATM with all your latest 6:12 ABC Brisbane traffic.
0: Thank you kindly, Jason McLean. It is a 26, I think I told you it was 5:22 earlier. It's actually 26, so time is going in the opposite direction, according to me. 6:12 ABC Brisbane is where you are. I'm Mel Bampton, filling in for Ellen Fanning. Now, coming up later in the program, so stay tuned all the way through until 6 p.m. because I've got an opportunity for you to go into the draw. What for? This week, I've got a trip for two out to Winton for Australia's only Outback Film Festival, Vision Splendid, which runs from the 26th of June to the 5th of July. The prize includes return flights to Longreach, hire car to Winton, 3 nights accommodation, a Gondwana Stars Observatory experience at the Australian Age of Dinosaurs Dark Sky Sanctuary, passes to breakfast with the stars, the festival opening gala and other movies over the weekend, access to the Waltzing Matilda Centre and other iconic Winton experience. This is a life-changing trip. If you want to go into the draw to win, you're going to need the code word that Craig and Loretta gave on breakfast this morning, and listen out for your cue to call.
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0: Mel Bampton filling in today. On the stages and screens of Britain and Australia, Rolf Harris became a showbiz legend, larrikin and a beloved child's entertainer. Slightly off stage, and more than slightly off, full stop, the Perth-born entertainer was exploiting his power to prey on scores of young women. It took nearly half a century for him to face justice in the UK and was never charged in Australia, despite allegations being raised. We're on the line right now. Katrina Holden is the executive producer of the series, premiering tonight on ABC TV. Let's just have a little listen to a grab from that doco.
7: He was everywhere. He was on the telly, he was on the radio. You couldn't get away from Rolf Harris.
8: I want you to watch closely and see how many things you think I'm doing wrong here.
7: There was a certain sort of wholesomeness, a safety about him. He was accepted at the highest levels of British society.
9: This was somebody whose fall from grace had to be meteoric.
10: We will never know the full scale of his abuse, how many people's lives he actually destroyed.
0: The doco Rolf Harris, Primetime Predator, premieres tonight on ABC TV. Karina Holden is the EP of the series, and Karina joins us now. Good afternoon.
11: Hi, Mel. How are you?
0: I'm good. Now, you've said this series provides the opportunity for Australian women to have their say for the first time, almost half a century after alleged abuses from Rolf Harris. How did you track them down, and how willing were they to speak?
11: So there was a court case that was held in 2014 where Harris was convicted of 12 counts of historic indecent assaults that were involving British underage girls. And the detectives who were involved in bringing Harris to justice in that case were from Operation Yew Tree in the UK. And we were in touch with them when they had come out to Australia in the 2010s in order to investigate alleged behaviours of him here in Australia as well. And so with their help and with some gentle approaches to people who had been part of that, we started to pull back the veil on what was understood to have happened in Australia during Harris's time from the 80s and 90s.
0: Now, that conviction did happen in 2014, but over in the UK, police complaints were filed in Australia in the mid-80s. Why didn't we see any convictions here?
11: It just goes to the heart of the difficulty for young people who, as children, have had something like this happen to them. Often they're considered unreliable witnesses in their own cases of abuse, and to reach the bar that's necessary for a prosecution to go ahead with the evidence and actually bring someone to justice is incredibly difficult. And in Australia, it was made even harder for young people to come forward, or even women who now were 10s, 20s of years older, because of defamation risk that they then bore as well. And so it's an incredibly difficult and hard and painful thing for people to step forward and tell their stories in the way that they have in this documentary. And we're so proud of the women that they have been able to do so in this story that we're telling tonight.
0: Well, because you've raised it there, Karina, I do want to ask you about that potential of defamation. A lawsuit from his estate remains a legal possibility in this country. Tell us about that and how your team has navigated it.
11: Well, it's always hard, and I think that that is why there's very few cases like this. If you think about the Me Too movement that we've seen around the world, how many cases have actually come forward into the media and are talked about in terms of Australians who have committed crimes against women or children? And, you know, we talk about Epstein quite openly, and Weinstein and Cosby and all of these people, but in Australia, the laws aren't like they are in the US. They're much, much harder. And Harris passed away in 2023. You can't defame the dead. That in itself is quite helpful, but obviously there are people in and around his camp and the estate that make this a difficult thing to do. And so being on the right side of the storytelling, being able to make sure that we had full legal protection and able to tell this story in the way that we wanted to was incredibly important.
0: We're speaking with Karina Holden, who's the executive producer on a new two-part documentary, which airs tonight, Rolf Harris, Primetime Predator. It's a difficult watch. Now, the documentary shows moments of live broadcast. So live broadcast, let's reiterate that, containing seemingly these throwaway lines of dialogue aimed at children that we hope today would set off alarm bells. There were comments about lipstick or being in safe hands. It's kind of enough to make the blood run cold, but they are all play on in the world of Rolf Harris. How did it all just slide past the keeper for so long?
11: I mean, I guess that there's always the sense, you know, people look back on history and say that's just the way that it was, and that it should have all been, you know, part of our cultural landscape in the past, that people didn't police this kind of behaviour. But when you're talking about, you know, the kind of abuse that Harris then was committing, and that these were the opportunities for bystanders to step forward and actually say where there was things that were starting to be noticed. I mean, this is the vigilance that in society we need to be able to police and be able to, as a community, be able to speak about.
0: Is it a lot about cultural context as well, of a different time? Can we slide some of it away to that?
11: Well, I think that's the point, is that if we just say that it's a different time, then I don't think we're doing our job, are we? If we just say it was the 70s, it was the 80s, you know, that's not really the kind of excuses that you can give to the victims of these crimes.
0: Rolf Harris served less than 60% of a 5-year sentence, and the extent of his abuses is widely believed to be impossible to properly gauge. Now, given his death in 2023, as you mentioned, Karina, what is the primary objective of this release?
11: I think, you know, that it's a story that hasn't been told from an Australian point of view at this point. We have people here in Australia who haven't had their stories told. There's a sense of healing that comes when you can actually tell your story and be listened to by your nation. That's integral. But I do think it also goes to the heart of being vigilant as a society today of the types of behaviours that we often overlook or are bystanders of that could be actually hiding something that's even more sinister that's happening.
0: Well, on that hiding in plain sight to the extent of it, unbelievably, Harris was fronting public awareness campaigns for child protection in the 80s. And there is something very sinister about someone who smoke screens their behaviour under the guise of an ally. Can you lastly describe Karina Harris in your own terms?
11: Oh, look, I think that, you know, we all stood by and laughed along with the jokes and the music and the songs, and we all thought it was wacky and eccentric at the time. But I think that ultimately now that we see in the context of how we understand him, that he was a total creep.
0: Karina Holden, looking forward to the watch, if I can use that expression, but an important watch, Rolf Harris Primetime Predator, premiering tonight on ABC TV at 8:30 p.m. Congratulations on getting this together, getting it out there tonight. That must feel like a massive achievement.
11: Yeah, thank you so much, Mel. It's two episodes, so it's on iView now as we speak.
0: Excellent. Thank you so much for your work. Much appreciated, and for your time this afternoon. Karina Holden there, 612 ABC Brisbane is where you are. And if that was a difficult conversation for you to hear, if it stirs anything for you, you can always give Lifeline a call, 131114, so 13 11 14.

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2: Traffic. The early crash eastbound Mount Gravatt, Capalaba Road, Rochedale has been cleared. Still some slight delays through there at the moment. Very heavy delays both directions for the Riverside Expressway and southbound Avemore Plains right down through Daisy Hill. Very heavy for the M1 and further delays if you're heading on down towards Gold Coast, Peepermar through Helensvale. Northbound Yatala almost still a bit busy after an earlier breakdown has been cleared. The Ipswich Motorway quite heavy outbound Wacol through Goodna. Centenary Highway into Springfield slow. Not too bad up to the Jindalee Bridge though. Still got 10-minute delays Mount Coot down through Victory Pocket.

0: very slow through there too. I'm Jason McLean from ATM with all your latest 612 ABC Brisbane traffic.
1: Thank you very much, Jason McLean. It is 11 to 5 here at 612 ABC Brisbane. I'm Mel Bampton, just filling in this afternoon for Ellen Fanning. Now, every Saturday breakfast here at 612 ABC, we open the doors to our humble Brisbane backyard shed. It's a place where we relax the shoulders, we laze about in our tracky pants, and guests can be themselves. Now, last Saturday for Queensland Day, former Premier Anna Bligh joined me for a cup of what she called bog ordinary black tea with a splash of milk, and we reflected on Queensland and taking power as the state's first woman to take the chair.
2: I started to get involved in politics at the end of my first year and second year at university, so I was still very young. You know, in those days you didn't turn 18 until after you'd left school. At that time in Queensland, it was the late 1970s, and I think a lot of university campuses were becoming a bit more conservative, but not so much in Queensland. We had a government led by Vioki Peterson, who it was very controversial. They'd banned street marches, and so there was a lot of protest about that. And that's really what started getting me interested in politics. So I don't come from a particularly political family. We weren't debating political ideas at home. But I do give a lot of credit to the fact that I'm raised a Catholic. I went to Catholic schools as well as public high schools. And I think, the nuns particularly instilled a real sense of an obligation to serve your community, a sense that if you were better off than others, then you should reach a hand out wherever you could to help somebody else who needed it. And so I think that sort of sense of social justice was very much instilled in me in the 1960s and 70s, both at home and at school and at church. The sort of more, political side of that really got ignited when I was in my late teens, away from home for the first time at university, meeting a lot of very interesting people who knew a lot more about politics than me, and getting very captured by some of the big ideas of the time. It just became clear to me that if you really wanted to change the world, you had to do something to get the right kind of government. And I thought the Labor Party in Queensland at that time was certainly offering something that the state hadn't seen for more than 30 years. So very unusual in Australia for any state government, or and certainly not a federal government, to last for more than 3 decades. I think there's a good reason that the electorate changes governments every, 10 or 15 years. And because you can, I think, get very entrenched. And this was the decade, the 1980s, when the Fitzgerald inquiry happened, where a very entrenched then National Party government was found to be, quite corrupt. And I do think that's more a feature of the fact that they were there for more than 30 years than necessarily a feature of the fact that they were the National Party. I grew up in a Queensland that I loved, but I became increasingly aware as a young person that we were sort of the butt of national jokes. We were called the Deep North, and it was a direct reference to the Deep South of America. And we were seen as rednecks and ignorant and ill-educated. And, this wasn't the Queensland that I knew. And I felt very motivated by wanting to bring Queensland, up to wanting to bring to the attention of the rest of the country of who we really were, but also to improve some of the things that Queensland had not invested in, which other states had for a long time.
1: 612 ABC Brisbane is where you are. You're listening to The Shed. And joining us today is former Premier of Queensland, Anna Bligh. As I mentioned, Queensland's 37th Premier, the first female Premier of Queensland, still only one of two. You won the seat of South Brisbane in 1995, Anna, promoted to the ministry in 1998 under Peter Beattie. Then you were Deputy Premier in 2005, State Treasurer in 2006. Then you succeeded Beattie as Premier in 2007. Can you just take us back to that moment? I'm sure it's etched in your mind forevermore. When you won, when you realised that you would be Premier of the state that you loved.
2: They're really big feelings, and they're very hard to describe. On the one hand, this incredible sense of responsibility that sits very quickly on your shoulders. As you noted, I'd been Peter's deputy for a couple of years, and we worked very closely together. And so I thought I had a really good sense of what I was walking into and what the job was. But, you know, they say,

0: The longest walk is from second in charge to in charge. And there's a truth in that. You know, there's a sudden realisation, oh, you know, Peter's not here to be a sounding board. This, I have to do this on my own. The buck stops here. So you do feel this incredible sense of responsibility in it. And it sits, as it should, you know, very heavily on your shoulders. There was a great sense of disbelief. I was premier in the old executive building, so I was literally sitting in Joe Bjelke-Petersen's chair. It was something surreal about that. In my late teens and early 20s, I'd stood outside that building protesting, and suddenly I was inside the building and having to make decisions.
1: In the chair.
0: In the chair. So there was certainly a sense of the very surreal about it. But it was also very exciting, like the opportunity. You know, sometimes I think we focus too much on, you know, the tough things, and it is a tough business, but, you know, the opportunity to have your hands on the levers of power and pull them in ways that can make a big difference to the lives of, you know, your fellow citizens is a remarkably exciting and exhilarating opportunity. And I certainly felt that, you know, all the butterflies that you get with excitement, but as I said, that weight of responsibility of, you know, you really want to live up to the expectations that people rightly have of someone who's in that position of power.
1: Former and first female Premier of Queensland, Anna Bligh. If you want to hear that full in-depth interview, head to ABC Listen, go to Saturday Breakfast, it's got my head on it, and look for the 6th of June. Now, Anna took office in 2007, and in terms of women, she was at the tip of the political arrow in Queensland, and she was followed, in terms of women, by Anastasia Palaszczuk, who ruled the Queensland Roost from 2015 to 2023. Two powerful women who, regardless of your political persuasion, can both be commended for being commanding in those spaces, and they are still subject to baseline and boring gender-based attacks. Someone in Victoria hasn't been backward in coming forward about being backward. Victoria Premier Jacinta Allen has been the subject of a derogatory campaign featuring the same trope infamously used on a sign which then Federal Opposition Leader Tony Abbott stood beside during a protest against former Prime Minister Julia Gillard in 2011. Jacinta Allen was joined by Prime Minister Anthony Albanese and former Prime Minister Julia Gillard and other politicians this week in denouncing the language used to describe her on political signs in the Melbourne CBD. The mobile billboard featured an image of Miss Allen along with the phrase "Ditch the Witch," interspersed with suggestive advertisements for a Melbourne brothel, which has said it was one of the businesses behind the campaign. Here's some of what Prime Minister Albanese had to say.
2: The sexist campaign targeting the Victorian Premier is totally unacceptable and has no place in public life. What I don't want to do is to have a press conference in this courtyard after a tragedy. You don't have to denigrate people in such a personal way. It has got to stop.
1: 4 minutes to five.

0: from 1995, but standing the test of time in 2026. Chris Isaak and Somebody's Crying. It's almost news time after that. Today, Brisbane City Council voted to increase building heights in low, medium density zones. What does that actually mean? Shoebox style apartments next door, some shadows on your place, eating up your sunlight. Our cityscape is definitely going to change as a result of urban densification. What council wants to allow, that's coming up after the news.
1: Everything Brisbane, it's where you live.
2: Well, my memories are growing up locally. My grandparents lived around the corner here.
1: It's where your passions lie.
3: Place where my shoulders can drop. He loves it here. It's like coming home.
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0: ABC News, good afternoon. I'm Michael Bausch. A US military helicopter has gone down near the Strait of Hormuz. The president says both pilots were rescued and he remains upbeat about negotiations to end the Middle East war, as John O'Wakeley reports.
1: Donald Trump says nobody was injured in the incident and that a full report would be coming later. Speaking to reporters, he also touted the success of discussions and that there'll be progress in the coming days.
2: We have ongoing negotiations in Iran and with Iran, and we could have at least an idea by 1 or 2 days from now, but I think it's going well.
1: A pause in fighting between Iran and Israel appears to be holding after the biggest test so far of the ceasefire agreed to in April. The two countries exchanged fire before announcing a halt to the attacks yesterday.
0: A prominent artist and two former CEOs have been charged with defrauding two Indigenous organisations in far north Queensland. Roseanne Maloney reports.
3: Police allege more than $400,000 from the Cape York Land Council and a Cowan-based organisation, Callan Enterprises, was misused between 2021 and 2025. It's alleged the money was spent on private suites and catering at rugby league games in Brisbane, international airfares and luxury accommodation, fishing charters and private social events. The former Cape York Land Council CEO and founder of Callan, 40-year-old Dion Creek, 48-year-old artist Naomi Patrice Hobson, and her 56-year-old partner Tim Jaffa are due to appear in court next month on fraud charges.
0: A Brisbane woman charged with murdering her terminally ill husband has been granted bail, having spent more than a year in custody. Will Murray reports.
4: Kylie Truswell Mobbs is accused of killing her husband David Mobbs by administering medications through his feeding tube in December 2023. Mr. Mobbs had an aggressive form of motor neurone disease and was bedridden and unable to speak at the time of his death. The Brisbane Magistrates Court heard Ms. Truswell Mobbs told investigators she gave him the medications because he wanted to die. She's been in custody since April last year. However, during a recent committal hearing, the court heard evidence from a number of witnesses supporting the idea Mr. Mobbs had wanted to end his life. In granting bail, Justice Paul Smith said circumstances had now materially changed and there was a better chance of her acquittal or conviction on a lesser charge.
0: A search is underway for a Malanda man missing in far north Queensland. The 47-year-old was last seen at Windon Falls, south of Cairns, on Sunday. Authorities were alerted about his disappearance last night. Police and SES crews have been scouring the area using all-terrain vehicles with aerial support from a helicopter. 3 days of public hearings have started in Melbourne looking into proposed federal funding cuts to the National Disability Insurance Scheme. Evan Young reports.
5: Disability advocates told senators they have a raft of concerns about the proposed legislation, including changes they worry will push more responsibilities onto already exhausted families. The committee also heard about concerns regarding a proposal to hand the NDIS Minister of the Day sweeping new powers to cut social and community support budgets, which can be spent on things such as support workers to take participants to work or medical appointments. The government says the changes are needed to make the now $50 billion scheme sustainable. NDIS and other government officials will give evidence later in the week.
0: Well, it's the end of the road for the iconic barbecues galore, with the company to wind up in coming weeks. Chelsea Hetherington reports.
6: The retail chain entered into voluntary administration in February and has today announced it was unable to find a buyer or complete a recapitalisation. It will shut its 62 company-owned stores in the coming weeks and is working through transitional arrangements with 27 stores owned by franchises. The company was founded by Max Mason in Sydney, and the outdoor retailer has been synonymous with the Aussie barbecue since the 1970s.
0: Put out your tongs, everyone. To finance on the markets, the ASX 200 fell 21 points today. It closed at 8,604. The Australian dollar's worth 70.59 US cents. Queensland's weather, scattered showers across the state tomorrow, except for the northwest. They'll be widespread at times about the north tropical coast. Possible morning fog in the southeast. Brisbane showers tomorrow, 15 to 24. The Gold and Sunshine Coast, both 15 to 23, and at Ipswich, 11 to 23. A few showers about the southeast on Thursday, Friday and Saturday. On Moreton Bay, easterly winds 10 to 15 knots, seas below 1 metre. 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
11: Yeah, no, it's not. It's Mel Bampton filling in for Ellen Fanning this afternoon. She'll be back on your radio in no time. And I'm really appreciating your company this afternoon, all of your calls and texts. Keep them coming in if you're more of a texter. If you're a bit of a shy guy, you prefer to just send it out via SMS 04679 22612. Or if you like a bit of a natter, I do too, 1300 222 612. It's 6 after 5. Coming up shortly, there could soon be a shoebox apartment built next door to you, whether you like it or not. How do you feel about that? And opposition to a motorsport park in Moreton Bay is revving up.
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7: Traffic.
13: In Oxley, got a multi-vehicle crash on Blunder Road heading northbound at the southern side of the roundabout in Oxley. Just look out for that. It's causing delays. Delays continue. The M1 8-mile planes down through Slass Creek. Northbound a little bit under speed as well. And still a bit under speed after Yadler after an earlier breakdown, which has been cleared. Centenary Highway very slow into Springfield Central. Not too bad, though, up to the Jindalee Bridge. Western Freeway still very slow. 15-minute delays. Mount Coota down through Victory Pocket. Very heavy still both ways for the Riverside Expressway. Brunswick Street between Ann Street and Greg. Terrace Valley getting quite busy there. Gympie Road from Kedron right up through Castleline heavy. Gympie Artura Road, Castleline up through Bald Hills, delays there, and still heavy up through Deakin and Bracken Ridge for the Gateway. I'm Jason McLean from ATM with all your latest 612 ABC Brisbane traffic.
11: Thank you very much, Jason McLean. It is 7 after 5. Now, you heard me mention the potential of a shoebox apartment being built next door to you, whether you like it or not. Today, Brisbane City Council voted to increase building heights in low, medium density zones. 612 ABC reporter Kenji Sato was there, as he always is, getting right amongst it. Kenji, good afternoon and welcome to the program.
14: Good afternoon, Mel.
11: What changes can we expect to see?
14: So you can expect to see buildings of up to 3 and 4 storeys within this low-medium residential density zone. So this is the middle ring. So it's not quite inner city, but it's not quite the outer suburbs. It's suburbs like Morningside, St. Lucia, Maruka, Zylmere, where it's close enough to the inner city that you could feasibly commute there via a bus, via a bike. So this is really targeted at office drones like myself, who it makes more sense to commute in ways other than a car. I had the great displeasure of having to drive to work today, and it took longer than it would to simply ride a bike, not to mention the psychic damage that it takes driving into the city. So this is a change that's really designed to cater to those commuters who work in the inner city but live outside, where the rents are a little bit more affordable.
11: It's also far enough away from the city, though, to expect a Brisbane backyard.
14: Yes, although maybe not. So one of the concerns about this plan is that it might spell the end of the quarter-acre block, the Queenslander. As part of these changes, they're reducing minimum block sizes from 260 square metres to 120 square metres, so less than half. So the idea, the slogan that Brisbane City Council is going with is tall, not sprawl. We have a supply problem in Brisbane across all of Australia, and they say that the way to increase that supply is to build up rather than out. So the future of Brisbane, particularly in this middle ring, is that of more apartment buildings and more commuting via a bus or a train rather than being able to drive to work.
11: All right. How was it received? Was there much pushback?
14: Yes. So council went out for community feedback, and rather predictably, the majority of the submissions were opposed to this proposal. So critics say that this will make their suburbs overcrowded, uglier and less pleasant to live in. Although I will note that this motion was put forward by the LNP council and was received bipartisan support from Labour and the Greens. They say that we're in a housing crisis. We need to increase the supply of housing. However, it did receive some criticism from the Labour opposition, who says that while he supported urban density, the plan lacked affordable housing targets. So the Labour opposition has repeatedly tried to bring in affordable housing targets, and that idea has been repeatedly knocked back by the LNP council. Councillor Cassidy said that these new apartments would be unaffordable for all but the uber wealthy.
15: It is interesting to hear the LNP claim today, and they have over the last few months, they want to see a diversity of housing supply when they're reading from prepared statements. But perhaps the diversity in trimmings is really what they're after, whether the new development gets a sauna or a jacuzzi on the sky terrace, or diversity in the type of stone bench tops adorning the kitchens. But nowhere do we see in any of these plans before us diversity in affordability.
11: And there's only one thing I think that gets the ire of the public more than densification, Kenji Sato, and that's car parks, residential car parks in particular. What's changing?
14: Yes, so Brisbane City Council have just voted in sweeping changes to car parks in apartments. So this had been something that the council had been discussing for quite some time. So these proposals will, so these new changes will reduce the minimum number of car parks that developers are required to build when building new apartments.
11: And so more apartments, less on-street parking.
14: Yes, more apartments.
11: I mean, less, more on-street parking because there's less car parks going along with the apartments.
14: Yeah, that is the big criticism of this change, is that when you decrease the number of off-street car parks in apartments, it means that more people will be parking on the streets and that could lead to further congestion. However, the council says that by reducing the minimum number of car parks the developers have to include in apartment buildings, you make apartment dwelling cheaper, significantly cheaper, something along the order of $100,000 per unit when building some of these. And so this will apply across most of Brisbane. So, for example, if you have a two-bedroom apartment, currently you're required to also have two car parking spaces. So that'll be reduced to 1.5 car parking spaces across Brisbane. And in certain high-density areas, it'll be even lower than that. It'll be 1.2 parking spaces per two-bedroom unit. So that's quite a drastic change.
11: When we start to get into the fractions of car parks, it really does my head in. I don't know how we do the 0.2 and the 0.5 and what they're good for.
14: Yeah. My 1.2 children will be outraged when they hear about this. This change will go live in about 3 days' time. So any application lodged from June the 12th will have these new standards. Councillor Adam Allen said that car ownership was on a decline in Brisbane households and they want to encourage more people to instead take those alternate forms of transport.
16: This is focused on an acknowledgement that we've got smaller households who need fewer cars. The data recognises that car ownership across some of our key locations is one or less cars per household. What we're trying to do is better utilise that zone to generate more housing. And so to reduce the car parking because it's close to public transport is a sensible option.
11: All right, well, the optimistic view is that we'll create a loop of better public transport if this is going to be the approach going forwards.
14: If you build it, they will come. And the idea is that it will encourage more people to take public transport, will become less car dependent, and more people will start cycling or busing into work. That's the end goal there.
11: You're hearing the voice of ABC reporter Kenji Sato. Now, Kenji, you had to come back here to talk to me, to talk to the ABC audience, but today's council meeting is still going on. What's coming up next?
14: Yeah, so as we talk, they're debating the Mount Gravatt Centre Suburban Renewal Precinct Plan. Council has a few of these Suburban Renewal Precinct plans underway, suburban renewal being a euphemism for densification. So it would see building heights of up to 16 storeys next to Mount Gravatt Plaza and around 8 to 10 storeys in the near vicinity. If you've been to that area, that's quite a departure from how it looks right now.
11: Let's say they'll stand out like the proverbials.
14: Yes, exactly. That's exactly right. So the Lord Mayor Adrian Schrinner said the Logan Road corridor was looking quite sad these days. He said that the opening of the Garden City, or now the Westfield Shopping Centre, had sucked out some of the vitality from the surrounding areas. A lot of empty shopfront buildings. A lot of the Fairfield Shopping Centre has been left derelict for many, many decades at this point. And he said that this plan would make Mount Gravatt bustling and vibrant again.
17: When I was there with Councillor Adams today, you know, it was sad to see the number of vacant shops in that precinct. You know, I do remember what a thriving area it was when I was a child. The local businesses in the area, the small businesses, they're very vocal in supporting revitalisation and renewal there, because they know that not only is it a great area to live with great public transport and great access to shops and services, but also that will really help local business and fill those vacant shops up, get more people visiting and having more people live in the right locations.
14: Lord Mayor Adrian Schrinner there, and again, part of this broader bipartisan strategy by council to set up some of these high-density apartments near shops. There's also plans to have more apartments near shopping centres like the Westfield in Mount Gravatt, which is near my house, actually. So the idea is that if you are within walking distance of a shop, then you don't have to bring a car. You can just walk, pick up your groceries. If you go to work, you can go by a bus. So the idea is that either you can live a car-free lifestyle or you can restrict yourself to just one car per household and you'll only take it out on the weekends. So really just a change in the Brisbane lifestyle is something that we could expect to see in the near future, in the next coming months.
11: And again, the optimist will also hope that with that 0.2 of a car park that you're going to have, you're going to store your push bike in there, and then the loop around will be much better bike paths for all.
14: Ideally, again, if you build it, they will come. Field of dreams, wishful thinking, but a lot of the listeners might be cynical on that point.
11: ABC reporter Kenji Sato, thank you so much for your time, as always.
14: Thank you, Mel.
11: All right, there's some big stuff in there. That's from Brisbane City Council's meeting today. Thoughts, feelings, opinions, I'd love to hear from you. 1300 222 612. Next, opposition to a motorsport park in Moreton Bay is revving up.
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11: 17 after 5 at 612 ABC Brisbane. Unless it's of personal advantage, not many want to live next to a hospital, a fire station or ambulance centre with sirens going off at all hours. But we need them, and sometimes the greater good overrides the concerns of a few. It's why there's a thing that's called a Ministerial Infrastructure Directive, or MID as it's known. It allows the state government to approve a hospital, fire or ambulance station or even a school, bypassing usual planning processes at a local level. A MID has been approved, a motorsports park with a speedway and motocross facility in Moreton Bay. Jay, who's on the line, is a Beachmere resident, one of many opposed to the proposed Moreton Motorsport Park. Jay, good afternoon.
23: Hi, nice to be chatting to you.
11: It's great to have you on the show. Jay, what is a MID from your understanding?
23: Mel, can I just correct you? So the MID for the Moreton Motorsport Park has been submitted. It hasn't been approved, so we're now going through the consultation period on that. So, it definitely hasn't been approved, and that's something that the Deputy Premier will do at a later date. So, you're correct. It's a ministerial infrastructure designation, and it allows, schools, universities, hospitals, I think you've already mentioned it, also utilities, to speed up the approvals process for critical social infrastructure. So they can fulfil any need. So I'll give you an example. Unity Water may say, right, we've got a growing community here. We need this approval so we can get the pipelines in, so we can give water to that community, or we create some social housing. So the proponents of the Moreton Motorsport Park are using the MID process, which in our view is an abuse of the process, because it's a private industry or business submitting plans for an outdoor event and entertainment facility in which people will have to pay to go and attend that. We're struggling to see how that is public critical infrastructure. Our view is that, you know, the proponents should have gone through the correct process, which you go through council, then the council reviews the relevant applications against the town planning scheme and all the other, overlays and that type of process.
11: I guess the grey area here is, Jay, is that the MID does include sporting facilities. Doesn't this apply here, especially as the MID proposal states motorsport facility land uses are widely regarded as difficult to locate due to potential noise, amenity and traffic access impacts. And when things are difficult to get approved, that's where a MID can come in.
23: Well, that's correct. But you're looking at perhaps the sporting communities. So that's, I'll give you some examples. Perhaps the Beachmere Rugby League Club, they're looking for a new facility, a clubhouse due to the growth. And so when they complete that facility, they then don't go charge their members to say, oh, if you're going to use this facility now, okay, it's $5 every time you go in, or the Maroochydore Surf Lifesaving Club. So there's a community benefit there. This is a private large-scale entertainment centre where if I want to go, I'm going to be spending, you know, I'm not sure what the prices are going to be, Mel.
11: So it's an enterprise rather than a community project. Jay, can you describe what this land currently looks like, this proposed site? What's it being used for at the moment?
23: It's a floodplain. So the proponents bought the land a few years back. It's on the floodplain next to King John Creek. And what they're proposing, and this has got a lot of our nearby property owners up, you know, very concerned, because the consultation with them, if you're an adjoining property owner, was just a letter in your letterbox, and you've got about another 50 or 60 people within a 1 to 2 kilometre radius. So what they're proposing is they want to build a 6-metre bund around 120 acres. Now, to put that in perspective, Indooroopilly Golf Course on the Brisbane River, they want to cut that in half and then build a 6-metre bund around that, and then stop the water from going in. So you're talking, you know, I don't know, several thousand or probably hundreds of thousands cubic metres of water, which when we flood, and we had a huge flood in 2022, where's that water going to go? And our landowners, property owners there, are absolutely beside themselves about, you know, potential flooding in the future. Then what happens to my house, the value of my house, you know, with also throwing all the noise and everything and health impacts which come along with that, plummets. My castle that I've worked all my life for, I'm going to have 43 events every weekend. That's 43 events a year out of 52.
11: Well, let's just stay on the flood-prone nature of the site for now. What about the impact on the environment? What does it state in the submission? I imagine then if it's flood-prone, there are creeks and waterways close by?
23: Yeah, there are creeks and waterways. There's King John Creek right next to it, and that does flood. So one of the major concerns for the environment is acid sulfates in the soil. So they want to come and they want to do major earthworks on a floodplain. And those acid sulfates, when they're in the ground, it's a bit like asbestos. Leave them alone. The moment you start to dig them up and they then mix with oxygen, then they start to have a huge impact on your waterways. And if they get into the waterways, they will decimate the local waterways. Fish kills, you know, our native fauna and flora, total destruction. So you'd actually argue if that was, you know, one of the outcomes, well, then the growth opportunity for Beachmere actually declines and there is no growth.
11: All right. What do we know about noise, amenity and traffic access impacts if this goes ahead?
23: Yeah, traffic. Well, Beachmere has two ways in. So the most direct way is Beachmere Road. And if anyone's been to Beachmere, it's about once you turn off from Bribie Island Road, it's about 10K. So the park is halfway down. So it's one lane the whole way there, 80 kilometres an hour. And a lot of that, actually, if I just say just down to the turnoff where they're proposing to put the turnoff to the facility, most of that either has a double white line or a single white line, so you still, you know, you can't overtake one way. So it's very narrow. You know, could it have the capacity to cope with, you know, 4,000 to 5,000 cars coming out of the event? No, it will cause traffic chaos for our community. Everyone knows that when you have the Bruce Highway maybe at a standstill, which it quite often is, the Bribie interchange becomes absolute gridlock. Beachmere banks up sometimes 4 or 5 kilometres back to Monty's Marina. Bribie Island Road is gridlocked. And so you effectively can't go anywhere. And so we could be facing that every weekend. That was the traffic impacts. And also we have serious concerns as well about how do our emergency vehicles get down to Beachmere. We've got quite an elderly population, I think average age of about of the residents around 57. So we have a lot of ambulances going down Beachmere Road every day. And if you've got traffic banked up and you know they can't get down there, you've got 4 or 5 kilometres of traffic, it's going to have to go down the wrong side of the road and run the gauntlet with cars coming the other way. And you don't have any space on Beachmere Road. I ride a bike down there and it is narrow.
11: Jay is who we're talking to right now, who is a Beachmere resident, one of many opposed to the proposed Moreton Motorsport Park. A private submission has been put forward under the MID facilitation, which is the Ministerial Infrastructure Designations, which can deliver projects outside of the normal processes at a local council level. Now, residents have had an opportunity to put in submissions. The timeline to put in a submission has been extended to June 25th. What would you like to see? Just quickly, now, Jay, as we head towards the news, what would you like to see happen now?
23: Well, look, it's submitted. If there's any legal experts out there, I'm driving home and they've got a view, is this the correct process for the MID? Please go on to Facebook, find our group, speak up, no to Moreton Motorsport Park, and let us know. What we'd like to see, look, the Deputy Premier has been fantastic. He's extended that deadline, also at the advice of our local member. So that's a really good outcome. And she's been working really hard to mobilise our community because not a lot of them are tech savvy now. So I guess that we would just, you know, want our voices to be heard because leading up to this, they've been looking at this project for 3 years, no community consultation, no engagement, you know, door knocking, hi, this is what we want to do, just a letterbox drop and a sign up on the site now.
11: Well, Jay, we appreciate your time this afternoon. We'll have to wrap it up there, but good luck with that in your community. It's a tough one, particularly in the light of that MID process that's being, this private submission has been put in under the Ministerial Infrastructure Designations, normally set aside for hospitals, schools, power lines, sporting facilities, etc. And Jay's stating there about the concerns around noise, amenity, environment, traffic access, and that this isn't going to be an open community construct or construction. We have found that there are some examples of paid state government funded or state government approved situations. QSAC, the public track, is $6 entry. Queensland government approved or supported supporting and leisure facilities that charge public entry fees include state owned major stadiums, Olympic training precincts and government managed recreation centres, and some other examples of Sleeman Sports Complex, the Gabba, Lang Park, Seabus and Country Bank Stadium. But I guess the big question when we're pondering this as individuals, would you want that in your backyard?
1: A tray of cocktails floated at us through the twilight. Who was this Gatsby fella?
2: A jazz-soaked reimagining of the Great Gatsby.
21: That's the best thing a girl can be in this world. A beautiful little fool.
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13: Traffic. Crash just cleared Blunder Road, Oxley, just before the Ipswich Motorway. Still delays eastbound through Darra for the Ipswich Motorway and also outbound Gales through Goodna. And the Western Freeway is still about a 10-minute delay at Mount Coot down through to Victory Pocket. Very heavy still both ways. The Riverside Expressway, Countess Street and also Hale Street. Very slow conditions there. And in the valley, Brunswick Street crawling both ways between Ann Street and Gregory Terrace. Meantime, the M1 southbound, 8 Mile Plains down through Slash Creek and northbound. Very heavy going. And got a crash eastbound, Mount Gravatt, Capalaba Road, Wishart, just before the Gateway Motorway. Very heavy delays right back through to Logan Road there, and getting a heavy delay up to 20 minutes northbound Nudgee out through to the Bruce Highway for the Gateway Motorway, and Gympie Artura Road, Bolt Hills, very heavy there. I'm Jason McLean from ATM with all your latest 612 ABC Brisbane traffic.
11: Well, thank you very much, Jason. Very shortly, I'm going to be taking you to your latest news bulletin. It's almost 5:30. I hope you're doing well on this Tuesday afternoon, the 9th of June 2026. Still ahead, Brisbane's longest running and largest festival that has film at its heart. It's been cancelled for this year. What's behind the decision and will it impact local filmmakers? And you will get a chance to go into the draw for that fabulous Outback Film Festival, Vision Splendid. That's all happening before six. So stay close to the phone. Many reasons still to call in, get involved, perhaps go into the draw for that Outback Film Festival win, Vision Splendid. 1300 222 612 is the number to have in your back pocket.
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4: I'm at the emergency department at the Royal Brisbane and Women's Hospital.
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24: ABC News. Good afternoon. I'm Jessica van Vonderen. The Prime Minister says he's not surprised the opposition leader has refused to rule out a voting deal with One Nation. Angus Taylor today left the door open to swapping preferences with Pauline Hanson's party at the next election. Anthony Albanese says the Liberals have changed since the Howard era.
25: Well, John Howard used to put One Nation last. It says something about how right-wing the Liberal One National parties have become. Three right-wing parties, all with a very common agenda.
24: Queensland's Premier has taken another swipe at the federal government's proposed changes to disaster recovery funding. Chelsea Malunga reports.
26: The Commonwealth has been covering 64% of costs, with the state contributing the rest. But it now wants to shift to an even 50-50 split. It says the current system is too slow, messy and complicated. Premier David Crisafulli says the proposed change would be an economic disaster for local governments.
27: For the bigger councils, it would mean big rate rises after a disaster. For the smaller councils, it might actually financially break them.
26: The Premier says changing the system would leave Queensland hundreds of millions of dollars worse off.
24: Auditors have exposed a bad business deal made by the previous Queensland government. It involved a multi-million dollar agreement with a tech firm to run a safety program, as Joshua McIntosh reports.
28: In September 2024, a month before the state election, CryptoLock Holdings won a department tender to run a $15 million cybersecurity program. But within months of ABC News reports about problems with related companies, the contract was cancelled and the new state government tipped the business into liquidation while chasing $1.5 million already advanced. Now, an audit of the tender process obtained by the ABC under right to information laws highlights a series of errors in the bid, including unverified and unchecked financial information. Recommendations to improve tendering, such as additional financial checks, have been adopted.
24: A senior bureaucrat has wept at a Queensland inquiry while recounting alleged abuse involving an ousted CFMEU leader. Kira Jones reports.
29: Andrea Fox, a high-ranking official from Queensland's Office of Industrial Relations, is giving evidence at the inquiry into the State Division of the CFMEU. Ms Fox detailed an alleged incident in which former CFMEU boss Michael Ravbar berated her and threatened to physically drag her downstairs and throw her onto the street during a 2018 meeting at the CFMEU's Bowen Hills headquarters. Ms Fox became emotional as she described fearing for her safety.
30: I just remember telling myself you're just gonna have to really watch these two men because this might get physical.
29: Ms Fox says she sought professional counselling after the incident.
24: The old Parmalat milk factory site in South Brisbane is being lined up for a massive makeover. Local developer and former Olympian Mark Stockwell has purchased the Riverside property. He's flagged plans for a 400-room hotel, apartment towers, and making it a major hub for the Brisbane 2032 Games.
31: We want this to be a party area, for it to be an entertainment area, and for an area that, you know, that can have 100,000 Brisbane mums and dads and kids that come here and can be part of that Olympic experience.
24: In the NRL, Broncos fullback Reece Walsh says his mindset is still positive despite the club's five-game losing streak. The reigning premiers are 12th on the ladder with a 5-8 record. Walsh has been recalled for Origin Game 2 next week. He's dismissed suggestions his club form has been an issue.
32: No, I wouldn't say it's affected my confidence. I think, you know, everyone's journey is different, everyone's path's different, and, you know, if it was easy, if it was a straight line, everyone would be doing it. So, you know, obviously we're going through a bit of a tough patch at the Bronx, but, you know, one thing I can't stress enough is, you know, we're all working hard there.
24: Queensland's weather, scattered showers across the state tomorrow, except for the northwest. They'll be widespread at times about the north tropical coast. Possible morning fog in the southeast. Brisbane, showers 15 to 24 degrees. The Gold and Sunshine Coasts 15 to 23. And Ipswich 11 to 23. A few showers in the southeast on Thursday, Friday and Saturday. And I'll have more news at 7 o'clock on ABC TV. Hope you can join me then.
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0: Hello, Samantha Donovan here on PM at 6:05. The Queensland inquiry into the CFMEU hears allegations the construction union worked to control the state's building regulators. Also, organised crime groups using encrypted apps to recruit teenagers. And the trend of micro-weddings. It seems for many the big day is getting smaller.
7: A lot more people are trying to be more cost-conscious and look at something that, you know, feels special but still manageable from a budget perspective.
0: That's PM just after the 6 o'clock news.
11: 25 to 6. 612 ABC Brisbane is where you are. Mel Bampton taking you through until 6 o'clock in the hot seat of Ellen Fanning. Now, we are in the midst of the Greater Brisbane, the ABCs of Greater Brisbane.
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11: As our government is pushing for Queensland to become the event capital of the country, Brisbane's longest running and largest festival that has film at its heart has been cancelled for this year. What's behind the decision and will it impact local filmmakers? That's coming up next.
1: A tray of cocktails floated at us through the twilight. Who was this Gatsby fella?
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11: Film buffs around Brisbane are no doubt mourning the loss of the city's biggest annual celebration of film, the Brisbane International Film Festival, also known as BIFF. It will not go ahead in 2026. So what's happened? Why, after more than 30 years of championing film and culture, is Screen Queensland pressing pause? And what does this mean for the future, particularly in light of the government's loudly expressed desire to make Queensland the events capital of the country? 612 ABC Brisbane's Joel Spreadborough caught up with Screen Queensland's CEO Jackie Feeney and asked her what conversations led to the cancellation of this year's BIFF.
10: Well, I don't use that term cancellation. I use the term pause. And I think for us, it is, firstly, I'm going to say we love the idea that Brisbane has a wonderful film festival in its city.

0: We're very committed to screen in all its forms in Queensland, and that includes film, TV, games, animation, post-production, etc. And we want to be able to celebrate that. And we also want to be able to bring audiences to those films in a way that, you know, brings conversation and community and all the things that festivals bring. What we've been reflecting on is there has been a lot of iterations of the Brisbane International Film Festival over many years. And I think in reflecting on that, it's meant that we've thought, you know what, I think it's time that we not try and relive past glories or emulate even other festivals, that let's take a moment to design the film festival that really meets the needs of Brisbane and where it's going in the future.
1: Are we just talking about 1 year, just to confirm for people it'll be back in 2027?
0: Yes, that's right. We, you know, I know, look, funnily enough, people think festivals are simple events to execute, but they're actually quite complicated in that they bring in a lot of partners, and that's people that support and fund the festival, as well as lots of distributors. There are a lot of stakeholders. And yes, we just felt that we didn't want to be rushed into something this year, that we wanted to take the time to get it right. And we just wanted to create a bit of breathing space.
1: What are the priorities, I guess, to recreate, to rediscover the essence of this festival over the next 12 months before it returns?
0: You know, Brisbane in particular is a centre of excellence for animation. It is a hub for the digital game sector, and we have really strong companies based in Brisbane. And we're also a leader in the creator economy. And we're following the conversation around where the industry is going. And we think there's room to bring in all of these all of this work that we make in Brisbane and is actually filmed here, shot here, created here. And, you know, we want to be able to put the work of Brisbane companies centre stage in what we do going forward.
1: Screen Queensland CEO Jackie Feeney is with you on 612 ABC Brisbane Drive. The decision to postpone the BIFF Festival, Brisbane International Film Festival, for this year for a bit of a reboot ahead of 2027. And I guess when we're talking about even that 1 year pause, Jackie, there's a lot of creatives out there, filmmakers, producers, actors, writers, and so on, who would be disappointed by the news. But I guess everything you're saying, juggling everything in actually putting a festival together and recreating it for the future, was it simply not possible to run this year while making these changes for next year?
0: We'd rather do it right than do it rushed. That's really where we're coming from. But can I also emphasise, we're as committed as ever to audiences finding films. And sometimes, can I please, you know, for all of us as listeners and doing our civic duty, is, you know, press play on broadcast and streaming platforms and turn up and buy tickets. There's a lot of really good things happening in cinemas and, you know, on our screens all the time. And I think festivals are great because they curate and they create a buzz. But there's no reason that we won't still be getting behind and celebrating the work of local filmmakers, like we've just been doing with 2 years Later. Fortitude Valley is filming in Brisbane right now. We've just had Honeymoon with Harry here. You know, so there's a lot of activity that we back that happens, you know, in terms of production in the state. And, you know, I think as audiences, we want to make sure that we're closing the loop on that and that we're also doing our bit as audiences and just turning up and voting with our feet and going to the cinema.
1: And hearing some of those projects, obviously, it's exciting for those in the industry, and I guess captivating for those outside of it to see some of the massive names getting around Brisbane. Kevin Costner got a few mentions just quietly while he was here, but another project at the moment is Fallen 2, Brisbane's own Spierig Brothers, directing that one, shooting in and around the southeast as well as other places. So I guess keeping the love and attention to those genuine local products that we have that are using local casts, local crews, is as big a priority as it is to indulging all the different genres and forms of production that we're seeing these days.
0: Correct. And I can't see any reason why we may not have a pop-up event for, you know, for individual titles. that work on

0: The distribution schedules of those films throughout the year. So yes, we really want to get audiences engaged with the work that's being made in Queensland.
1: Jackie, knowing that there are so many different forms of art and creativity getting out and around today, AI also plays its role here and there, but you've mentioned things like animation, different creative elements. Beyond, I guess, having a festival that offers a chance to showcase it, you have pointed out, I think, rather accurately, of course, that so much of the work is happening outside festivals. How are you guys ensuring that these artists that are working in some of the more diverse art forms are going to benefit from the changes that we see for Screen Queensland and the festival moving forward?
0: Well, we feel they're benefiting already through what we back, you know, the stories and the projects that we're backing. You know, we've made a real shift in what we're supporting to ensure that we're getting more Queensland, starring as Queensland on screen. So, you know, currently 2 years later has just come out on Paramount Plus, or one of the streaming platforms. But we've backed a number of ABC projects. Dustfall, we're very excited about, which will come out later in the year, I think. And as I said, we're backing Fortitude Valley right now, that's being filmed in and around Brisbane, and plenty of others, Black Snow up in Cairns. So, you know, and we've been supporting the online creator economy, and animation is huge. The Bluey feature film is being made here right now, and many, many others. So I think, you know, we're doing our bit by backing those projects. And I think there is a job for all of us actually to close the loop and make sure that we're seeing Australian projects in that context as well.
1: And is this an approach, is this, I guess, an evolution that the Australian industry, not just the Brisbane and the Brisbane International Film Festival, but festivals right around the country, and I guess the national body as a whole, should be embracing in order to keep pace and make sure that these productions are still coming to our shores?
0: I think there is a conversation in the screen sector more broadly going on about what gets made, but also what gets seen, and how do we spend our time really thinking about that and using all the platforms available to find audiences, because we need to make sure if we're investing in getting things made that we're also getting things seen as well. So that's a really important part of it. And I think festivals play a really, really important role in that mix. I really think they have a role, and they're vital to all of the ways that we can see film and TV and storytelling, digital storytelling today.
2: Screen Queensland CEO Jackie Feeney speaking there with 612 ABC Brisbane's Joel Spreadborough on the pausing for 2026 of BIFF, Brisbane International Film Festival. But after the traffic, highlights of a festival that is not being paused, and their schedule looks extraordinary. Something else that's extraordinary, and it could be in your back pocket.
3: Rightio ringers, here we go again. It's your third and final chance to head out west on us. We've got tickets to the Vision Splendid Outback Film Festival. And if you got the code word from Craig and Loretta this morning, well, now's your time to ring in. Don't stress, we'll fly yous out there, put yous up and feed yous, all that good stuff. There's even an opening night galah. Bet they taste like chicken. Anyway, call in now to go into the draw, 1300 222 612. Did you get that? I'll give it to you again. 1300 222 612.
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5: Traffic. Got a crash heading eastbound Mount Gravatt, Capalaba Road, Wishart, just before the Gateway Motorway. Very heavy delays through there at the moment. And also a crash Wynnum Road, westbound Tingalpa, is just before the Gateway Motorway there. Slight delays there also. Gateway Motorway, southbound through to Rochedale, pretty good. The Port of Brisbane Motorway onto the Gateway Motorway, very heavy, and still delays the Gateway northbound Deegan up through Bracken Ridge. And the Gympie Arterial Road, still very slow, crawling almost up through to the Pine Rivers Bridge. Delays up to 10 minutes. Similar delays for the Western Freeway, Mount Coothar down through Victory Pocket, and the M1 southbound, 8 Mile Plains down through to Logan Home. Still got delays there, and traffic very heavy both directions for the Riverside Express. Expressway. I'm Jason McLean from ATM with all your latest 612 ABC Brisbane traffic.
2: Thank you very much, Jason McLean. 12 to 6. Phone lines are going absolutely bonkers for the Outback Film Festival. Vision Splendid. If you're not on the phone now, 1300 222.

0: 612 if you want to go into the draw for that one. And while we're talking about big things, bolder, bigger and brighter, that's what you can expect for Brisbane Festival 2026. It's going ahead bigger and brighter than ever. New artistic director Ebony Bott told Craig and Loretta this morning, Southbank will feature strongly in the festival this year.
1: A festival needs a big hub. Like, it's like we need to know the circus has come to town,
0: yeah.
1: Which is why we're coming home to Southbank. We're going to have the much-awaited

0: to sport, creativity collide.
1: You mention, as we head into 2032, of course, and it's all talk about the sport, but arts are such an important part of our city, aren't they? So how will that focus develop?
0: Yeah, I think arts can actually is the thing that I think contributes to a livable city, because it's our connector. It's how we have a sense of belonging. So as I think about that from a programming perspective, on our stages, it's the work where art and sport collide. Mm. Actually, we've got to work from Los Angeles, because we're really wanting to make sure we keep that connection with our new sister city. Mm-hmm. As we head towards that baton handover in 2028. And that one's called Escape by Diavolo Architecture in Motion. And that is like literally physical feats of athleticism and gravity defying, like throwing themselves into the air. And that's what it looks like on stage in the Festival Village. It's a bit like, how can people speak to some sports people, and how can we get people talking together through talks, through wellness in the morning, through activities, through fitness? Because we're going to start at first light.
1: Oh.
0: But that is the big thing for 2026. The festival runs from first light to after dark. So come experience morning meditations and wellness and sport and fitness. And then through the day, there's so much free activity. We've got 70% of this program is free. And then we've got dance classes, flamenco, tango, line dancing. And then into the night, we've got like DJs, revelry. We've got a massive giant sing-along, which anyone can join in every day. Just 32 microphones there waiting for the city to sing. And it auto-tunes, so everyone sounds amazing. Oh,
2: well, doesn't that sound lovely? That's some of the highlights of Brisbane Festival 2026 from Artistic Director Ebony Bott. Brisbane Festival returns 4th to the 26th of September 2026, so block out your calendar now.
3: Sean.

0: Don't pretend you weren't singing that one at full volume in the car. Alicia Bridges and I Love the Nightlife. It is spot on 5 minutes to six here at 6:12 ABC Brisbane. And a big congratulations to Jennifer from Pine Mountain. She's gone into the draw for the Outback Film Festival Vision Splendid. There's a couple more chances to go into that draw this week. And the prize includes return flights to Longreach, hire car to Winton, 3 nights accommodation. It goes on and on. And I tell you all about it, except I've been visited in the studio right now by Kelly Higgins-Devine. All I also need to tell you about that, the Outback Film Festival, is that if you want to go in the draw to win, you've got to listen to Craig and Loretta in the morning to get your code word. Kelly Higgins-Devine, hello.
1: Indeed, that sounds like such a great trip.
0: Oh, doesn't it?
1: That would be brilliant.
0: Right up my alley. Now, I've got to admit, Kelly, I saw you walk into the producer aquarium out there.
1: Yes.
0: And there was a certain tension that rippled through my body because I realised that at any moment soon you were going to be asking a menopausal woman live on radio a trivia question, and I've proven myself to be bizarre in these moments.
1: Yes, so I look forward to whatever might pop out your mouth.
0: Me too.
1: With this one. Okay.
0: Okay, go.
1: The question for Smart Casual tonight, the quiz. Which actor born on this day in 1963 was known for his role as Captain Jack Sparrow in the Pirate of the Caribbean movies? Do you want to just throw it at me? You look confident.
0: Johnny Depp.
1: Johnny Depp is correct. Well done.
0: Thank you.
1: Almost made up for last night's aliens instead of Ghostbusters.
0: What happens yesterday stays in yesterday.
1: Now, it's a really special night tonight on Evenings. 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And it's basically a collection of drawings from children who've been patients at the hospital and their interpretation of home, which is being projected onto the facade at Brisbane Powerhouse.
0: This is so stunning, Kelly Higgins-Devine.
1: It's such a great idea.
0: It's fantastic. And what are you doing about that?
1: Well, we'll be talking with one of the First Nations artists who's donated a piece of her work to be projected up. There are kids. I'll be talking to one of the mums of a child who's been back and forth in her first 12 years of life. She was diagnosed with cystic fibrosis and she's now the face of this campaign. And we'll also just talk with one of the people who works with the foundation to find out exactly what it is they do. Because unless you've had a really sick kitty, you may not know.
0: Such a beautiful initiative that combines so many different elements. And can I say, Kelly Higgins-Devine, you are brilliant.
1: Oh, thank you so much.
0: Can't wait to hear you on the radio tonight. It is a couple of minutes away from 6 o'clock. Let's jump into your final traffic for the evening.
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3: Traffic. With a final check, your roads this evening. Got a crash heading eastbound Mount Gravatt, Capalaba Road, Wishart, just before the Gateway Motorway. Still delays of that. And got reports of a crash southbound being lead the M1 around exit 35. Very heavy delays back through Logan Home and Logan Home up through Slass Creek. Delays too for the M1. Both ways, Riverside Expressway, especially that inbound run, very heavy going. And the Western Freeway got a breakdown southbound just before Victory Pocket Road. Delays up to 10 minutes back through to Mount Cutha. Meantime, Gympie Road, still quite busy Chermside up through Aspley Castledine, Gympie Arterial Road, slight delays up towards the Pine Rivers Bridge. Got a breakdown along the way there too. And around about a 5 minute delay now northbound Brackenridge for the Gateway Motorway, so that's certainly on the improve. I'm Jason McLean from ATM with all your latest 6:12 ABC Brisbane traffic.
0: Thank you very much, Jason McLean. We're a couple of minutes away from your latest news bulletin, so do stick around for your most up-to-date information on that. And I do want to reiterate, tuning in tomorrow morning to Craig and Loretta. They've got a code word for you that you need to go into the draw to win that incredible prize for the Outback Film Festival Vision Splendid. Those return flights to Longreach, hire car to Winton, 3 nights accommodation, a Gondwana Stars Observatory experience at the Australian Age of Dinosaurs Dark Sky Sanctuary, access to the Waltzing Matilda Centre and other iconic Winton experiences, of which there are so many, passes to Breakfast with the Stars, the festival opening gala and other movies over the weekend. So tune in to Craig and Loretta tomorrow morning on 6:12 ABC Breakfast to get your code word that you need to give to Kathy Schnitzeling, who's going to be in the drive chair tomorrow afternoon. I'm going to be in your afternoon's chair filling in for Kat Feeney. We are playing a game of musical chairs. It's actually going to be the first time in 30 years for me as a broadcaster that I've ever hosted afternoons. So I've done breakfast, mornings, drive, evenings, all of the above, but my first of hosting afternoons. So I absolutely cannot wait to have your company. Thank you so much for your calls, your texts and your company this afternoon.
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7: ABC News, good evening. I'm Michael Bausch. The mother of a boy hit by a speeding drunk driver on the Gold Coast has shared the heartbreaking moment she had to turn off his life support. Chelsea Malunga reports.
8: 9-year-old Aidan Gamerez was riding an e-bike with his father at Robina in October 2024 when they were struck by a minivan that mounted a curb. Aidan's mother, Andrea Gamerez, today told the Brisbane Supreme Court how she had to make the devastating decision to turn off her son's life support while her husband, David, was unconscious from his injuries in hospital. The driver, Keith Andrew Chambers, had more than three times the legal blood alcohol limit and had prescribed drugs in his system. Chambers today pleaded guilty to offences including manslaughter. He'll be sentenced at a later date.
7: The Trade Minister has again called for the White House to abandon a planned new tariff on Australian exports. The US recently announced 60 countries will face the 12.5% duty from next month. The Trump administration has accused them of not stopping goods made by forced labour. Don Farrell says he expressed his disappointment to his American counterpart at an OECD meeting last week.
9: Our position to the Americans is it should be zero. We have a free trade agreement with the United States, which we honour. We don't apply tariffs to any goods that come in from the United States. We expect the United States to do exactly the same.
7: Relief efforts are gathering pace in the southern Philippines in the wake of yesterday's destructive 7.8 magnitude earthquake. The toll is nearing 40, as Southeast Asia correspondent Tim Swanston reports.
10: The death toll has been climbing after this powerful earthquake hit on Monday morning, rocking the south of the southern Philippines island of Mindanao. It's the strongest earthquake to hit the Philippines this year. Most of those who were injured or killed were hit by collapsing buildings and falling debris, with much of the damage and death toll centred around the city of General Santos. A landslide triggered by the earthquake outside of the city in Sarangani province killed more than a dozen people. Search and rescue efforts are ongoing, with searches taking place in several damaged buildings.
7: Ukraine has sent its former top judge to prison for 5 years for corruption. The country is trying to show its allies that no one's above the law, even during wartime, as Mazoe Ford reports.
11: Vsevolod Kinyasev was accused of accepting a $3.8 million bribe in 2023 in exchange for a court ruling. Initially, the former head of Ukraine's Supreme Court denied any wrongdoing, but later agreed to a plea deal, which meant he had to testify against other suspects. Tackling deep-seated corruption is critical for Ukraine as it seeks ongoing financial support while continuing to fight Russia's full-scale invasion. It's also trying to progress its case to join the European Union. The war-torn country ranks 104th out of 182 countries in Transparency International's latest Corruption Perceptions Index.
7: Whale experts want the Moreton Bay Marine Park off the coast of Brisbane to get World Heritage status. They say the area is critical for Queensland's ocean conservation and protection measures need to be boosted. With the annual humpback migration now underway, whale watching trailblazer Kerry Lopez says it's vital to preserve the site for future generations.
12: It's proven, you know, with conservation we can protect our marine animals. And it's not just the whales, we have so many turtles, we have dolphins and we have dugongs, and we just believe that if we can make it a World Heritage listed park, then it's going to help create conservation.
7: Well, barbecues galore is no more. The iconic retailer is set to be wound up, having been placed in receivership earlier this year. A buyer couldn't be found, and all 60-plus stores are set to close in the coming weeks. The company was founded by Max Mason back in 1976, who initially began selling his barbies out of his family home in Sydney. The weather for Queensland, scattered showers across the state. Tomorrow, except for the northwest, they'll be widespread at times about the north tropical coast. Possible morning fog in the southeast. Brisbane tomorrow, showers with a temperature range of 15 to 24 degrees. The Gold and Sunshine Coast, both 15 to 23. And at Ipswich, 11 to 23. A few showers about the southeast on Thursday, Friday and Saturday. On Moreton Bay, easterly winds 10 to 15 knots, seas below a metre. 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
13: Good evening and welcome to PM. I'm Samantha Donovan, coming to you from the lands of the Wurundjeri people of the Kulin Nation in Melbourne. Tonight, the Queensland inquiry into the CFMEU, his allegations the union worked to control the state's building regulators. Also, organised crime groups using encrypted apps to recruit teenagers. And the trend of micro-weddings. It seems for many the big day is getting smaller.
14: A lot more people are trying to be more cost-conscious and look at something that, you know, feels special but still manageable from a budget perspective.
13: First this evening, disability advocates have told a parliamentary inquiry that parents of children with a disability could be plunged further into crisis and have more interactions with child protection services under the Labor government's proposed overhaul of the National Disability Insurance Scheme. A Senate committee is investigating the government's draft legislation, which is paving the way for billions of dollars worth of cuts to the NDIS. The ABC's National Disability Affairs reporter Naz Campanella told me much of today's evidence to the inquiry has been about the roles played by parents of children with a disability.
15: Many of the advocates we heard from today pointed out that a lot of that work is sort of work that is unseen. It's managing paperwork, it's managing therapy appointments and doctor's appointments, not only getting their loved ones there, but also managing the kind of admin of all of that. And on top of that, then the practicalities of managing feeding, bathing, transferring in and out of wheelchairs and bed, incontinence, and in particular communication if people are non-speaking or non-verbal. And behaviours. Now, one key witness to the inquiry today was Skye Kokoski-Moore. She's the CEO of Children and Young People with Disability Australia, and she talked about her concerns about how the idea of parental responsibility is quite ill-defined, that she's very worried that parents who are already in crisis will be plunged further into crisis, that they will continue to burn out. She's hearing story after story about how parents are very burnt out by their level of responsibility. Obviously, they love their children, but she says that she's particularly worried that if supports are stripped away, we will start to see quite a lot more interaction with these families and the child protection system if supports are removed.
16: So what we're really scared will happen here is that that kind of position is going to be taken more often and that more families will feel under threat because they're reaching out for help because they're not able to cope, but by doing so, it may indeed place them in a position of incredible vulnerability.
13: That's the CEO of Children and Young People with Disability, Skye Kokoski-Moore. And as the inquiry's also heard about planned funding cuts to the NDIS for things like community participation, what have witnesses had to say?
15: So community and social participation refers to things like support workers who will take someone, for example, to go do their shopping, to go to the doctors, or even support to get to work. We've heard today evidence that the proposal in the legislation is for that community and social participation funding to be cut by 50% in the scheme. And another pot of money known as capacity building, which refers to money for therapies, to be cut by 10%. In evidence today, some of the advocates we heard from spoke about how community and social participation is not just something frivolous to get someone out of the house to do fun things. It's getting to work. It's making sure people are not isolated. It's making sure that people are seen in the community, that they are making connections, and that non-disabled people are having interactions with people with disabilities so that the community as a whole is far more inclusive.
13: Has the federal government responded to any of this evidence at the

0: inquiry as yet?
1: Yeah, look, the government has reiterated time and time again that the cost of the scheme has grown exponentially and that it's not just about tackling fraud and non-compliance, that it is actually looking at the fundamental design and structure of the scheme. In the budget, it has said that it would like to make savings of around $38.2 billion over the next 4 years. And that's why this legislation is so critical, because a lot of the reforms that it is introducing or wants to introduce in order to reach that savings hinge off this legislation. The government has also said that this bill is compatible with human rights and that people with disability will continue to get a comprehensive suite of services to support them.
0: Naz Campanella is the ABC's National Disability Affairs reporter. The Queensland inquiry into the operation of the construction union, the CFMEU, has been told the militant union worked to control the state's building industry regulators. The Queensland government launched the inquiry last year after allegations of criminality and misconduct in the union and construction sector were raised in a report by an anti-corruption expert. Today, a senior public servant has become distressed as she recounted what she alleges was intimidating behaviour by a CFMEU official at a 2018 meeting. Rachel Mealy has more.
2: Andrea Fox worked as a director of a policy team in the Queensland Office of Industrial Relations. In 2018, she was asked to attend a meeting at the offices of the construction union, the CFMEU, to talk about changes to the state's construction code of conduct. She says she was invited into a room with the former CFMEU boss, Michael Ravbar, when things became heated.
3: Mr. Ravbar started speaking to me and he was very, very angry. And I think he started with the line, "You have some gall coming here," like that kind of thing. He said something like, "You know, I saw you coming in," and I think pretty soon into it, he said something like, "You know, you are banned from being at the union officers, you are banned from coming to any meetings with the union."
2: Andrea Fox told the inquiry it was the first time she'd met Michael Ravbar and she was not aware what she'd done to upset him.
3: It just got more and more intense and really kind of spiteful, like sort of people like, "You disgust me," and stuff like this. It was very, really rage-filled. It felt to me like he just wanted me to cry or beg for mercy or something.
2: The inquiry into the CFMEU is looking at the control the union exercised over the state's regulators in the building and construction sector. Counsel assisting the inquiry, Dimitri Tarnowski, says the inquiry will hear evidence that the Queensland Building and Construction Commission, known as the QBCC, was, in his words, captured by the union. He says in 2018, the Construction Commission appointed the union official Jade Ingham to its board.
4: Not only was Mr. Ingham appointed to the QBCC board in 2018, but it appears that the commissioner himself was captured. And you will hear evidence that the commissioner, Brad Bassett, you will hear evidence that Mr. Bassett directed QBCC staff to target specific building contractors in response to CFMEU complaints.
2: Dimitri Tarnowski says the inquiry will hear evidence that this allowed the CFMEU to wage its own industrial campaign in Queensland.
4: The CFMEU first used its capture of WHSQ to direct inspectors to attend sites to a particular contractor that it was targeting, and then issue enforcement notices. And then the CFMEU sought to use these very notices, coupled with its influence over the QBCC, to get QBCC to take licensing action against the same contractor. So it was a double whammy.
2: Late today, a lawyer for Michael Ravbar put it to Andrea Fox that she'd misrecollected the meeting at the CFMEU offices in 2018. She denied she had. Jade Ingham and Michael Ravbar are yet to give evidence at the inquiry.
0: Rachel Mealy with that report. A former Australian soldier living in the Philippines is warning the death toll from yesterday's earthquake is likely to rise as locals struggle to recover the dead. The confirmed toll so far stands at less than 40 and hundreds of others are injured. General Santos is on the island of Mindanao in the nation's south. It has a population of about 700,000 people and is one of the city's worst hit by the powerful 7.8 magnitude quake. Damien Hodge is living on its outskirts at the moment with his wife and spoke to me a short time ago.
5: There's significant

0: damage to hospitals, schools, restaurants, motels, complete collapses. So I believe there's, at the moment, there's 30 plus deaths, 250 injured, 25,000 have been displaced. But I have no doubt that that death toll will rise because they've only just started scratching the surface. My concern is they haven't got the expertise to actually, you know, dig through rubble and rescue these people properly.
1: Are the Philippines authorities sending much help?
0: They predominantly use the Philippine military. So, as I say, they haven't got the expertise to conduct significant rescues like this. We'd actually use dogs and everything to detect life. You know, if they bring in heavy equipment, unfortunately, I think they might make it worse.
1: So how are they searching for the dead and the injured at the moment?
0: Pretty much by hand, but today they've brought in some heavy equipment. The buildings have a complete collapse. So a lot of the infrastructure here is solid concrete. Even the houses are solid concrete. So you've got a lot of concrete that has been collapsed on top of people. The schools weren't open, thank God, but restaurants were, motels were, the hospital was, and there's, significant damage.
1: How are the locals coping with it, Damien?
0: Oh, they're not. Like, there's obviously a lot of people have been displaced, so they're sort of camping. They put some distance between them and the water because obviously the risk of a tsunami yesterday morning was quite high. So my wife and I are about 15 minutes from the main city, so we're still close to the water. So my main concern was the tsunami. So after the earthquake hit, we jumped in the car and I've got some distance between the water and where we were. Even up in the mountains was quite devastating. There was a significant amount of people killed in landslides and that, by boulders and whatnot in cars. And then obviously they got cut off. There's bridges that have been displaced on the main road, at least a 3-metre drop from the main road. So a lot of places have been cut off.
1: What was the experience like for you and your wife when the actual quake struck?
0: We're in a two-story townhouse, and so we're up the top of the townhouse and we couldn't go down the stairs. So we just had to hang on and brace ourselves and hope for the best. And then when it was over, we went downstairs and there's significant damage to the structure downstairs. And I just said, look, pack a bag and we're going.
1: So, Damien, as a former Australian soldier, I imagine you've worked on disaster recovery and clean-up efforts. What sort of help does the area need now for this search and rescue operation?
0: To be honest, they probably need some outsiders to come in, like Australia or another country, because they just, even in Manila, the capital, they just haven't got the expertise and they're not even coming down to help. And as I said, there's significant damages. There's a whole subdivision, which are 100 houses, have been deemed unlivable now, and there's been like a metre to a half metre split within the land there. So that actually hasn't even been reported on any news yet. So that's quite disturbing in itself.
1: That's former Australian soldier Damien Hodge speaking from the quake-hit city of General Santos on the island of Mindanao in the Philippines. This is PM. I'm Samantha Donovan. You can hear all our programs live or later on ABC Listen. A recent wave of fire bombings and car thefts in Melbourne has exposed a disturbing trend. Organised crime syndicates are targeting teenagers with low IQs and intellectual disabilities to work as their foot soldiers. The teenagers are being recruited via encrypted apps and gaming platforms. 7:30's Alicia Thomas-Sam has this exclusive report.
2: For months, Melbourne has seen dozens of targeted arson attacks, home invasions and kidnappings. Many have been carried out by teenagers recruited through encrypted apps used by a criminal syndicate.
3: They're exploiting them, they're deceiving them, they're conning them.
2: Dr. Adam Deakin is a child and adolescent forensic psychiatrist. He meets with more than a dozen youth offenders a week and says that teenagers with low IQs and intellectual disabilities are being targeted by criminals.
3: They think quite differently about the world they're in. They'll be thinking in the moment. They'll be not really thinking forward or in terms of the consequences of their actions.
2: He says crime syndicates are

0: finding and enlisting teens online.
1: The children seem to be recruited through social media and applications. So some of the encrypted apps, Telegram and Discord and Signal and the like, but also through gaming, kids playing Fortnite and Roblox and the like. There's just different means they seem to be able to locate these kids.
0: Dr. Adam Deakin says that a ban on teenagers using encrypted apps, similar to the current social media ban on under 16s, should be considered.
1: I would support at least looking into that and researching the potential benefits. I think prohibition at some level needs to be exercised given the profound risk with this particular cohort.
0: However, Rob Nelson, a covert and technical commander with the Australian Federal Police, is not convinced that young people can be banned from using encrypted apps.
2: I think it would be an oversimplification to say that, it's as simple as banning the use of these applications because they do and are designed for legitimate purposes.
0: Last month, in a children's court hearing, Victoria Police revealed a user named Iceman ordered the firebombing of a Melbourne alcohol distribution centre called 80 Proof. On the Signal encrypted app, Iceman messaged a teenager, "This factory you're doing is full of vodka and alcohol. Let everything catch on fire." Victoria Police told the court they didn't know the identity of Iceman. The AFP is helping uncover who is orchestrating the attacks. Rob Nelson again.
2: We work very closely with our state and territory partners and we will chase down every lead and explore every viable or potential inquiry there.
0: As the mastermind behind the encrypted app remains at large, AFP Commander Rob Nelson warns of the huge risk for teenagers getting caught up in this criminal network.
2: They often do not know who the people are on the other end of this or their intentions. And so it becomes a very, very dangerous game with some very, very dangerous people. And I don't think they appreciate what they're getting themselves into much of the time.
3: Australian Federal Police Commander Rob Nelson. That report from Alicia Thomas-Sam. And you can see the full story tonight on 7:30 on ABC TV and on ABC iView. Members of the rugby league community are throwing their support behind Kane Evans, who's revealed he's gay, in an emotional interview with Channel 9. The 34-year-old is just the second former NRL player to speak publicly of their homosexuality. Experts are once again urging sports leaders to ensure that gay and bisexual people feel safe. And just a warning, this report from Isabel Massali includes references to suicide.
4: Kane Evans says he had three goals in life.
5: To play NRL, to buy my parents a house, and then I was going to top myself. I was living in denial. From a young age, I know that, I know that I'm gay, but I went down every other avenue to escape who I am.
4: In an interview with Channel 9, the former Roosters, Eels and Warriors prop spoke of his issues with alcohol, drug addiction, debt, homelessness and his mental health, but believes that was masking something deeper, a struggle to keep his sexuality a secret.
5: But I know that there's people that are struggling with the same struggle that I've gone through. Even over the years, when I've tried to go down that path, I've had people blackmail me, and it just built up a lot of shame and fear and guilt within myself.
4: The 34-year-old said that coming out was his worst nightmare, but later added that it was also a start to a new life, and he was ready to tell his parents.
5: By the time this airs, I would have told them already, and I can't wait for that moment, because then I'll be free.
4: The interview has been met with support from former teammates, including Roosters great Anthony Minicello.
6: Even if he came out then, I think we would have all surrounded him and supported him. It's really sad that hearing, what he's been through and the mental health struggles that he's faced with this decision. And I think he should be proud of what he said last night.
4: Anthony Minicello believes it'll make a difference to others.
6: I think he's giving confidence to other people that may be in the same situation.
4: It's been 30 years since Ian Roberts became the first male NRL player to publicly identify as gay. Kane Evans is now the second.
7: We know there are players out there who choose not to come out, who haven't come out yet, who will come out in the future.
4: That's Ben Cork from Pride in Sport.

0: a not-for-profit working to make sport more inclusive.
1: But there's certainly some stigma that we still need to address around being at the highest level and sharing that part of yourself, because too many people are carrying the weight of that shame, as we saw in the video. He is an absolute weapon, but he was crushed by, you know, that shame and that stigma, and we still have a lot of work to do as a sport and as a community to address that.
0: Monash University's Dr. Eric Dennison has studied homophobia and sexism in sport for more than a decade. He says given Kane Evans has recently retired, his story speaks to a toxic culture that's very current in sport for gay and bisexual people.
2: Every time a player comes out, there's lots of conversation about how brave they are, but very little conversation about what needs to change within sport. There's very little self-reflection around what individuals who are in leadership positions need to do to change sport culture.
0: He argues a key focus should be stopping the use of homophobic language in youth and community sport.
2: A large portion of the players on teams are just making day-to-day comments about being gay and jokes and in the sheds and those kinds of things. And that's what it creates, an environment that's not welcoming. We also find young people report that coaches are using this language regularly. So we have to change sport at the grassroots, where young people are learning to use this language and they use this language to fit in with others.
0: The NRL has been contacted for comment.
3: Isabel Massali reporting. And if you or anyone you know needs help, you can call Lifeline on 13 11 14. As inflation continues to rise, couples are looking to cut back on spending, starting with one of the biggest and most significant days of their lives. With the average wedding costing about $40,000, some are now simplifying the celebration or packing their bags and heading overseas. Industry experts say micro-weddings are also becoming a trend as people opt for smaller, cheaper celebrations. Kathleen O'Connor filed this report.
4: Melbourne couple Avril and Lloyd Johnson weren't interested in having a conventional wedding ceremony.
5: Imagine a steampunk gothic vampire aesthetic.
4: With children from other marriages and a mortgage, they wanted to keep the cost down, exchanging their vows at a local park in Carrum Downs, 50 kilometres from the CBD, at a cost of just $3,000.
6: She's still coming, right?
7: We said to the entire, we had about 30 people there, there is no dress code, and it was so much fun.
4: The average amount Australians are spending on the big day in 2026 varies among industry experts.
8: I'm going to say as a maximum about $30,000.
9: The average was $34,000 way back in 2016. I think people spend much closer to $50,000. They're spending closer to $80,000.
4: The most recent data from the federal government's financial literacy website, MoneySmart, quoted $36,000 as an average price back in 2013. 13 years on, online wedding planning website Easy Weddings predicts that number will only jump by $2,000 to $38,000. With inflation soaring over the past few years, you'd expect the cost of weddings to have gone up a lot more. Experts say it's because Australians are now spending less on the big day.
10: A lot more people are trying to be more cost conscious and look at something that, you know, feels special but still manageable from a budget perspective.
4: Lauren Maddox works for Easy Weddings and says cheaper ceremonies are becoming more popular in Australia as couples try to curb spending. She also says the number of smaller ceremonies like micro-weddings, elopements and registry weddings are rising across the country. Between 2024 and 2025, micro-weddings grew by 12%. Many Australians are also packing their bags and heading overseas, with destination weddings a popular way to cut costs.
10: In a nice way, it does cut down on their guest list because there's usually a percentage of people that won't be able to make it.
4: According to data supplied by births, deaths and marriages, over the last 3 years, there have been 553 more registry marriages in Victoria and more than 1,100 in New South Wales. Naomi Corralou is a wedding planner and celebrant.
9: The past year, our best-selling package by far has been our cheapest package. There's just not the money there for weddings that there was.
4: She says couples are adapting to the price hikes.
9: They've 100% gone beyond inflation. One of our wineries down on the peninsula, they put the price up by $95 per head. So it jumped from $300 a head to $395 a head in the space of a month.
4: Melbourne couple Avril and Lloyd Johnson say they don't regret their budget wedding.
11: Do you, Lloyd, choose Avril?

0: to be the Empress of your realm.
1: We took in favours where we can. We begged, borrowed and stole from friends where we could. But compared to what people can spend on these things, it's worth every penny. And we have fond memories and a lovely story to boot.
2: Congratulations to them. That's Melbourne newlywed Lloyd Johnson. Kathleen O'Connor reporting. Thanks for joining me for PM. I'm Samantha Donovan. We'll be back at the same time tomorrow. Good night.

0: ABC News. Good evening, I'm Michael Bausch. Donald Trump has once again promised that the Iran war is close to ending and that a final peace deal could be imminent. Jono Wakely reports.
1: Speaking to reporters, the US president says they could be just 2 or 3 days away from Iran signing a deal and the reopening of the Strait of Hormuz. The last few days saw the most direct confrontation between Iran and Israel since a ceasefire in April. Iran and Israel have now halted strikes against each other, but have warned they could resume hostilities. Meanwhile, Donald Trump has assured that two pilots aboard an Apache helicopter that crashed in the Strait of Hormuz are fine and that there were no injuries. US media earlier reported that it's not clear if it was shot down or if it encountered another problem.
0: Russia has accused Ukraine's closest European allies of undermining peace efforts by helping Kiev with new weapons to continue their war. Here's Europe correspondent Mazoe Ford.
2: The leaders of Britain, France and Germany said they supported Ukrainian President Volodymyr Zelensky's proposal to his Russian counterpart Vladimir Putin for direct peace talks to try to end the war. But Mr. Zelensky has asked his closest allies for more air defences in the meantime. The Kremlin accused the Europeans of being inconsistent by trying to talk peace while helping Kyiv with more weapons. The Ukrainian president has spent a second day in the UK meeting with King Charles at Windsor Castle. He thanked the King and the entire United Kingdom for what he described as their ironclad support.
0: A prominent artist and two former CEOs have been charged with defrauding two Indigenous organisations in far north Queensland. Details from Roseanne Maloney.
3: Police allege more than $400,000 from the Cape York Land Council and a Cowan-based organisation, Callan Enterprises, was misused between 2021 and 2025. It's alleged the money was spent on private suites and catering at rugby league games in Brisbane, international airfares and luxury accommodation, fishing charters and private social events. The former Cape York Land Council CEO and founder of Callan, 40-year-old Dion Creek, 48-year-old artist Naomi Patrice Hobson and her 56-year-old partner Tim Jaffa are due to appear in court next month on fraud charges.
0: 3 days of public hearings have started in Melbourne looking into proposed federal funding cuts to the National Disability Insurance Scheme. Evan Young reports.
4: Disability advocates told senators they have a raft of concerns about the proposed legislation, including changes they worry will push more responsibilities onto already exhausted families. The committee also heard about concerns regarding a proposal to hand the NDIS Minister of the Day sweeping new powers to cut social and community support budgets, which can be spent on things such as support workers to take participants to work or medical appointments. The government says the changes are needed to make the now $50 billion scheme sustainable. NDIS and other government officials will give evidence later in the week.
0: Brisbane's Lord Mayor has welcomed a major riverfront renewal plan for the inner city. Former Olympians Mark and Tracy Stockwell have bought the soon-to-be-closed Parmalat milk processing site in South Brisbane. They flagged plans for a hotel, apartment towers and making it a hub for the 2032 Games. Adrian Schrinner says it'll complement the revamp of the nearby Visy glass factory.
5: What we're seeing right now is both Parmalat and the Visy site, two precincts really close to each other, looking at redeveloping and seeing new mixed-use precincts coming into play. That will provide more homes, but it will also revitalise those areas and they'll transform from industrial to mixed-use, and that is a really good thing.
0: Revised health guidelines have made a dent in Australia's high food allergy rate. A major shift in 2016 saw a recommendation to introduce well-cooked egg into a baby's diet during their first year of life. The latest figures show that's cut egg allergies in children by 17%. UQ Associate Professor Jennifer Copland says that's significant.
6: We were really excited to see the decrease

0: Negology. We were also really excited to see the uptake of the guidelines was really great. The reason we were seeing this drop was because parents were introducing egg to their infants in the first year of life. They were following the guidelines, and it was great to see it was starting to make a difference.
1: Queensland's weather, scattered showers across the state tomorrow, except for the northwest. They'll be widespread at times about the north tropical coast. Possible morning fog in the southeast. Brisbane, showers 15 to 24 degrees. A few showers for the southeast on Thursday, Friday and Saturday as well. On Moreton Bay, easterly winds 10 to 15 knots, seas below a metre. 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
3: Welcome to Tuesday evening. It's a really special night tonight because the Children's Hospital Foundation is launching a very... Well, it's a special exhibition. It's a really wonderful night for them. It's on at the Brisbane Powerhouse. And if you don't know about the Children's Hospital Foundation, it's a group of people whose job is to make sure that the children and the parents at the hospital are well taken care of, that they have nothing to worry about except for the kids getting well and feeling happy. So they organise all sorts of things. We're going to hear about that in a moment. All sorts of activities for the children and visitors, all sorts of things to keep them occupied and happy, especially for those kids who are there for long periods of time. And then there are their parents, many of them who may have had to give up work to be at their child's bedside, or you know, it's one parent and the other parent's holding the fort at home. And a third of all the kids in the hospital at any given time are from regional and rural Queensland outside the southeast corner, which makes it really tough for families when it's mum or dad not there. And, you know, the rest of the family's got to hold the fort while this is happening for weeks, for months, for some kids in and out of hospital for years. So the exhibition that they've got happening that you're going to hear about is called Drawn Together, Help Make Hospital Feel More Like Home. And what they're doing is they've asked a whole heap of the kids and some professional artists, can you draw something, can you paint something that tells us what your idea of home is? And those drawings are being projected onto the facade of Brisbane Powerhouse from tonight through until Sunday. And as well as showing you what happens or what the children's idea of home is, it's also a fundraiser for this brilliant group, the Children's Hospital Foundation. So we're going to hear from someone from the foundation, from one of the mums and also one of the artists tonight about what's happening at the Powerhouse. So it's a very special night. Plus, of course, between 7 and 8, we do have the quiz, as we do normally. I will give you the first clue for the quiz as we get closer to 7 o'clock. First, though, a little bit of Cold Chisel. Your knockoff karaoke song. Sing it loud. Sing it proud, Brisbane.

0: fantastic Ian Moss, Cold Chisel and My Baby.
1: 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Then on Drive with Ellen Fanning, I'll tell you when to ring us up to get your name in the hat. 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
0: And you're with Kelly Higgins Devine. It's 18 to 7. If you've ever had a little one in hospital, you'll know it's the worst time in your life when your child is sick. Something very special is happening at Brisbane Powerhouse in collaboration with the Children's Hospital Foundation tonight. It's an exhibition called Drawn Together, Help Make Hospital Feel More Like Home. It's a series of drawings by children who've been treated at the hospital and some wonderful artists, and they've been asked to draw their idea of home. And these drawings are being showcased on the facade of the Powerhouse from today until Sunday. To tell you a bit more about this is Nadine Moore, Chief Growth Officer with the Children's Hospital Foundation. Hello.
3: Hello. How are you?
0: Nadine, this wonderful campaign, Drawn Together, Help Make Hospital Feel More Like Home. What's this campaign about?
3: Yeah, this is an amazing campaign, which is about showcasing Queensland's sickest children and their families. And it really looks at replicating what home means to them, because when they're in hospital, it's a replacement for homes, because a lot of those little kids are away from home for long periods of time when they're down in Brisbane. And drawing it really helps us showcase what that means to them, and being able to display it on the side of an iconic building in Brisbane like the Powerhouse will really allow us to showcase a statewide approach and how all kids across the state are coming together for this.
0: Because people may not realise that a huge chunk of the kids and families, of course, that end up having to come to the Children's Hospital are from outside the southeast corner. So you provide services for a lot of families who are a long way from home.
3: Yes, that's right, we do. So one in three of the patients that come to the Queensland Children's Hospital are from regional and remote areas. We have a huge footprint from the Cape all the way down to northern New South Wales. And all of those injured and sick children come down here to us. And it's our job to be the warm hug that wraps around clinical care. And we provide all the services from a hot meal at a child's bedside to emergency clothing when parents walk in off a chopper with no shoes and no clothes, personal care items. We do things like we have resident pet therapy, we have our music therapy, mobile libraries, and we have an on-the-ground team that does all the seasonal and amazing celebrations, birthday presents, Mother's Day, Father's Day, Christmas and Easter, all the things that really create a sense of home. And for those significant milestones the kids miss out on, we recreate those for them here.
0: I think, Nadine, for most parents, you know, we don't go through our kids being in hospital for a long period of time. And for those who do, the way you just described, you know, they get off their helicopter when, you know, they've come in from a regional centre somewhere. They're just thinking about their child and what's going on in that moment. So they haven't packed as you wouldn't have packed. No. And find yourself in hospital and you may be there. And for those who do, the way you just described, you know, they get off their helicopter when, you know, they've come in from a regional centre somewhere. They're just thinking about their child and what's going on in that moment. So they haven't packed as you wouldn't have packed. No. And find yourself in hospital and you may be there for months. This is a world upturning situation, isn't it?
3: Yeah, that's right. We have families that, as you say, could have been in a major traffic accident. Mm. They're airlifted into the hospital and they come with nothing other than what they have. Sometimes no shoes, no clothes, no toothbrush even. And it's our job to help them and resource them with those things, as well as link them to the valuable services within the hospital to help them navigate those initial hours when they're at the most vulnerable with sick children.
0: And making the hospital feel as homey as it can, I suppose, too, is part of the job, because if you're going to be there a long time, then it becomes home.
3: Yeah, that's right. We try and create moments of comfort, connection, to normalise the time that they're here. And also, many of these children and adolescents are missing major milestones. They're missing out on school. They're missing out on their friends. It's a very challenging time for those people, and especially when they're out of community as well and their network. So we try and make home or the hospital feel more like home.
0: When you ask these wonderful kids to draw home, you must have had a huge range of what home means to a child.
3: Yes, absolutely. We had some amazing drawings from children all across the state on what home means to them, and they depicted those in the drawings. We also had some artists from some of the local regions contribute, and we did two regional art workshops, one in Mackay in conjunction with the Mackay Regional Council and the other one with the Warwick Art Gallery. They produced some beautiful artwork and mentored the children through that process, and kids in the hospital were able to reflect on where's home, what home means to them, and their artwork will be beautiful when it's projected to the powerhouse.
0: How can we help the Children's Hospital Foundation with the work that you do?
3: Well, I think Queensland is so good at coming together and supporting community, and anyone that wants to support the Children's Hospital Foundation can go to our website on www.childrens.org and see not only the gallery but donate to us, and every dollar goes towards helping kids right across the state.
0: Well, it's a fabulous cause. You do wonderful work for kids in hospital care, for the families, and we're really pleased to be able to help out. Childrens.org, go there, have a look, and if you can, please donate and help them out. Nadine Moore, thank you.
3: Thank you.
0: Nadine Moore, Chief Growth Officer with the Children's Hospital Foundation. A little later in the show, you'll hear from one of the mums whose child has been treated at the hospital for years and one of the artists who's contributed a beautiful piece of work for the exhibition, which is happening at the Powerhouse. Now, also tonight, to celebrate the kids who are in hospital or who've been in hospital, and maybe even on Radio Lollipop, they have their own radio station.

0: organisation, as Nicholas in Rothwell reminded me. Thank you, Nicholas. A few of them have given me the songs they love, because no doubt they're listening to songs you love at night. So, our first request tonight is from Eliza.
1: Hi, my name is Eliza. I'm 12 years old, and my favourite song is Golden, performed by Huntrix.

0: Just one of our songs tonight, songs you love, requests from some of the kids at the Children's Hospital. Maria at Ipswich saying what wonderful work the people at the Children's Foundation do for families in their time of need. And we'll hear from one of those mums and an artist helping out with this exhibition after 8 o'clock tonight.
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0: All year, 612 ABC Brisbane has been on the search for our best suburb. 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
0: So much fun seeing which suburbs are going to win every week. Look, a night at the pub and a crash course in hairstyling might not seem like an obvious combination for a bunch of dads, but beers and braids nights have been going viral on social media and they're popping up at bars across the country. Here's Georgina Robinson with what the heck's going on.
2: Schooners were paired with styling stations as about 20 Brisbane dads gathered at Archer Brewing in Newmarket for their first Plats and Pints event. Long-haired mannequins were secured to the tables next to piles of brushes and styling products as dads were taught to tackle the hairstyles their daughters generally rely on mum to do.
3: Does anyone know the difference between a French braid and a Dutch braid?
2: For pub owner Stuart, the event wasn't just a business opportunity.
4: Lucy, my wife, is the inspiration behind it. We have a young girl who's coming up 5 and she always wants mum to do her hair because dad's terrible and she just cries out for mummy and wants mummy to do her hair. So to be able to help her in ways that she doesn't generally associate with my help, then obviously I want to do everything I can to help her. And, you know, I grew up on a farm in Scotland and my dad had nothing to do with

0: any of the raising of his four children. And life is so different now, and I think it's amazing that dads are so much more involved. We're never going to be perfect first time out, but you know, we're all trying to get better for our children, and I think it's great to see that so many dads are keen to come down and learn.
1: Ryan's daughter is just 15 months old, but he wants to be able to do her hair from the beginning so the job never falls solely to mum.
2: I'm a very proud girl dad, so it's really nice to kind of start skilling up in the areas I've lost during my childhood and teenage years. She originally didn't have any hair. She was Vin Diesel for like 14 months, and now she suddenly sprouted hair, so I need to learn how to do it. I want to be able to like help my partner out and not do part of the hair as well, which is a really fun part of being a dad. So for me, like, I want to be able to start from now up until school time, really.
3: Is it being intimidating walking into
2: incredibly
3: a room
2: with hair? Intimidating. It's a little creepy, but it actually was like really nice. It's so nice looking around and seeing all the dads just like want to work with each other and be willing to do this.
3: Yeah.
2: And then the like presenter's incredible because she's very forgiving of my inability.
3: No, I thought you managed to get the plait pretty well.
2: I think so. I mean, it wouldn't like turn up at the Met Gala, but I think my daughter would be happy with it.
4: Again, this will depend on each individual. We've got a couple of curly hair girls, so they're going to be a little bit different with their strands.
1: Hairdresser Joe took the dad through detangling, ponytails, basic plaits, and eventually the daunting task of a French braid. While it was her first time hosting the pub-based event, Joe's already helped her husband master some pretty tricky hairstyling.
5: I think it's really awesome and crucial to be involved, especially now with a lot of parents where both works and dads need to be able to be hands-on and do their little one's hair. My hubby's been in the military for 22 years. He is completely bald, but he can hands down braid as good as any apprentice that I've put through, and it is a really good skill for him to have, and it's such a bonding experience as well. So I know that I can go off to work and I'm not going to get that phone call with my little ones being like, oh my God, I'm not going to school. Dad's butchered my hair. I feel like a lot of dads want to be hands-on. They want that connection with their daughter. The fact that this is a sold-out event and everyone actively turned out and wanted to learn is such an amazing thing.
1: Without any push from their partners, this group of dads wants to be involved in this part of their daughters' lives and were genuinely excited with their new skills.
2: Actually, friends who I work with, we're all girl dads, and so we thought it'd be a really cute way to see each other. I haven't seen each other for like 6 months, so we thought this would be the perfect place to see each other and then also learn how to learn a skill that's important.
6: I can't handle her curly hair. She hates and she cries. Hopefully now it gets a little bit easier and a little bit better. I just find that like that's a really nice moment to have just with her and myself. It's only like a mom thing, but I would love it to become a dad thing.
7: That's such a great idea, isn't it? And that piece came from the Story Stream on the ABC Listen app. Download it now if you haven't already to hear bite-sized tales from all across Australia at any time.
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7: After the 7 o'clock news, of course, it is the quiz Smart Casual. We've got about 20 questions sitting here. General knowledge. We test your smarts, but we like to keep it casual. So there are lots of clues given, lots of fun to be had, some great conversation. So we would love to have you as part of the quiz tonight. If you're feeling a bit shy, don't let that stop you. Pick up the phone, 1300 222 612. Tonight's first question. Which Australian tennis player won the French Open on this day in 2019? Which Aussie tennis player won the French Open on this day in 2019? That is your first question for the quiz. And, of course, a little bit later, we'll hear some more about the great work done by the Children's Hospital Foundation by a mum whose daughter's been going there for 12 years.
9: 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It's where you live.
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11: 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He loves it here. 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

0: ABC News, good evening. I'm Michael Bausch. The mother of a boy hit by a speeding drunk driver on the Gold Coast has shared the heartbreaking moment she had to turn off his life support. Chelsea Malunga reports.
1: 9-year-old Aidan Gimeres was riding an e-bike with his father at Robina in October 2024 when they were struck by a minivan that mounted a curb. Aidan's mother, Andrea Gimeres, today told the Brisbane Supreme Court how she had to make the devastating decision to turn off her son's life support while her husband David was unconscious from his injuries in hospital. The driver, Keith Andrew Chambers, had more than three times the legal blood alcohol limit and had prescribed drugs in his system. Chambers today pleaded guilty to offences including manslaughter. He'll be sentenced at a later date.
0: The Prime Minister says he's not surprised the opposition leader has refused to rule out a voting deal with One Nation. Angus Taylor today left the door open to swapping preferences with Pauline Hanson's party at the next election. Anthony Albanese says the Liberals have changed since the Howard era.
2: Well, John Howard used to put One Nation last. It says something about how right-wing the Liberal One National parties have become. Three right-wing parties, all with a very common agenda.
0: Auditors have exposed a bad business deal made by the previous Queensland government. It involved a multi-million dollar agreement with a tech firm to run a safety program, as Joshua McIntosh reports.
3: In September 2024, a month before the state election, CryptoLock Holdings won a department tender to run a $15 million cybersecurity program. But within months of ABC News reports about problems with related companies, the contract was cancelled and the new state government tipped the business into liquidation while chasing $1.5 million already advanced. Now, an audit of the tender process obtained by the ABC under right to information laws highlights a series of errors in the bid, including unverified and unchecked financial information. Recommendations to improve tendering, such as additional financial checks, have been adopted.
0: Police are searching for five suspects after a home invasion on Brisbane Southside. Officers say the group, armed with knives and baseball bats, broke into a home on Babbage Street in Coopers Plains early this morning. They stole cash and property. A teenage resident suffered minor injuries. Overseas, Russia has accused Ukraine's closest European allies of undermining peace efforts by helping Kiev with new weapons to continue the war. Here's Mazoe Ford.
4: The leaders of Britain, France and Germany said they supported Ukrainian President Volodymyr Zelensky's proposal to his Russian counterpart Vladimir Putin for direct peace talks to try to end the war. But Mr. Zelensky has asked his closest allies for more air defences in the meantime. The Kremlin accused the Europeans of being inconsistent by trying to talk peace while helping Kyiv with more weapons. The Ukrainian president has spent a second day in the UK meeting with King Charles at Windsor Castle. He thanked the King and the entire United Kingdom for what he described as their ironclad support.
0: The iconic barbecues galore has officially gone bust, with the company set to be wound up. Chelsea Hetherington reports.
5: The retail chain entered into voluntary administration in February and has today announced it was unable to find a buyer or complete a recapitalisation. It will shut its 62 company-owned stores in the coming weeks and is working through transitional arrangements with 27 stores owned by franchises. The company was founded by Max Mason in Sydney, and the outdoor retailer has been synonymous with the Aussie barbecue since the 1970s.
0: On the markets, the ASX 200 fell 21 points today. It closed at 8,604. The Australian dollar is worth 70.51 US cents. So the weather for Queensland: scattered showers across the state tomorrow, except for the northwest. They'll be widespread at times about the north tropical coast. Possible morning fog for parts of the southeast. Brisbane tomorrow, showers with a temperature range of 15 to 24 degrees. The Gold and Sunshine Coast, both 15 to 23. Ipswich, a low of 11 with a top tomorrow of 23 as well. Looking further ahead, a few showers expected in the southeast on Thursday, Friday and Saturday. On Moreton Bay, easterly winds 10 to 15 knots, seas below 1 metre. For more news, head to news.abc.net.au.

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1: It's Tuesday night, time for Smart Casual, our quiz, 20 questions, general knowledge. And your first question tonight, if you want to jump on the phone, which Australian tennis player won the French Open on this day in 2019? Which Aussie was it who took out the French Open on this day in 2019? At the moment, the coldest place in Queensland is Applethorpe, sitting on 12 degrees. The Gold Coast on 19, the Sunshine Coast on 17. 18 for Brisbane, Bundaberg on 17, Toowoomba 13, Roma 18. Charleville sitting on 17 degrees, Birdsville 19, Mount Isa 17. Longreach 22, Emerald 21, Rockhampton 20 degrees. Gladstone 19, Mackay 21, Townsville 22. Cooktown and Cairns on 23 degrees. And Charters Towers on 21. Controversy last night with Banger or Clanger, this song, to the disgust of many who tuned in after 8:30, was Clanger this one. You got the way to bad boy. Yes, Silverchair and Tomorrow clangered. People weren't happy, which has basically led me to, to decide that we will have a week of Save Me songs. So songs you have clangered, I will have four of them. Songs you've clangered so far this year that I think have been unfairly treated, and you can tell me whether I'm right about that and we can save them, or no, you're going to double down and tell me that song sucks. So that'll be happening in a few weeks' time. Tonight's song on the chopping block, boy bands were all the rage when this little pearler hit the airwaves. New Kids on the Block were a hot item, and this song hit number one around the world, including Australia. But does it still have the right stuff? Yeah.

0: So did you start dancing? Quite enjoyed it? Or did a chill run up your spine? That's pretty much how you judge banger or clanger. New Kids on the Block, the right stuff. You got it. B for banger or C for clanger to 0467 922 612. Get your vote in. It has come down to one vote, and no doubt it will again. Tonight could be the night. 0467 922 612 for banger or clanger. When we return, we get into the quiz, Smart Casual.
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6: Welcome to Smart Casual, the quiz that tests your smarts in a casual way. 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
0: Indeed, this is the quiz. We would love you to play tonight. 1300 222 612. Get on the phone and answer a couple of questions. Have some fun. We'll have a chat. Or not, depending if you really don't want to have one. Just rather answer the question. First up tonight, which means they get a limited edition Smart Casual fridge magnet, Shannon at Caboolture. Hello.
7: Hi, Kelly. How are you going?
0: Very well. Shannon, do you already have a fridge magnet?
7: I do, so you don't need to call me. Oh, you don't need to send it to me.
0: Don't need another one.
7: That's fine. You can send it to somebody else. That's fine.
0: Ah, thank you. You're a good sport.
7: No problem. I know. I got mine actually yesterday. I completely forgot all about it, and I sort of looked at it and went, oh, great, excellent. That's really cool. So, yeah, thank you for that.
0: You're welcome. Sometimes they take a little while. People are going, where's my fridge magnet?
7: It was about a month, but that's cool. That's all right. No problem. Yeah. So how are you going? You're having a good day?
0: Yes. I mean, it's been a brilliant day, actually. I've been talking with people from the Children's Hospital Foundation.
7: I know. I've been listening. It's been good.
0: I know. I'm pretty lucky. The only time Ken's was really in hospital was when, A, she had her tonsils taken out, and B, what was the other thing? No, I think that was it. Her tonsils getting taken out, the poor darling. So I wasn't there. Like, I was there one night. But for those parents who are there a lot, that foundation would be just irreplaceable.
7: Well, I mean, I don't have kids, but I'm always at the Royal Women's Hospital.
0: Yep.
7: And they are incredible. I'm in the neurology department at the Ned Hanlon building, and they are nothing but great. I'm there every 3 months or so. So they're brilliant there. Mm.
0: They've got this fabulous room that's like two stories high and huge murals through it for the kids, where they can go in and play games or read or whatever it is that they want to do.
7: And those sort of rooms with the walls and stuff, they're actually really calming, you know. They're great. You know, that's really good. That's really good.
0: A little bit of something other than a hospital bed would be very welcome, I would think.
7: I know.
0: I mean, think about adults. I'm over it. You know, I had to stay in hospital for 8 days when I had my heart thing done. After day two, I was ready to go.
7: I didn't know you had that. Sorry.
0: Oh, no, that's okay. It was long. It was 3 years ago now, 3-4 years ago. It's fine. Like, yay. In 100 years prior to this, I'd be dead. So I'm a happy woman. It's all good.
7: It's incredible, isn't it?
0: Yeah, you got to look on the bright side, don't you? But I was ready to go home after 2 days. So imagine how a kid would feel. Bored as.
7: Yeah. I know. Imagine how parents must be.
0: Yeah.
7: With kids.
0: Yeah, awful. Worrying about your little one? Absolutely.
7: I know.
0: Shannon, we have a question to answer.
7: Yeah, I was thinking about this mm-hmm. and the year. So I think it might be Ash Barty.
0: Which Australian tennis player won the French Open on this day in 2019? Ash Barty is correct. Well done. She was the first Australian to win the French Open in singles since Margaret Court in 1973 and the first Aussie to win a Grand Slam singles title since Sam Stosur at the 2011 US Open.
7: Ah.
0: Chicks represent.
7: I know. That's why it was good. I thought, yeah, it must have been a chick. It had to have been.
0: Yes, and it was, the fabulous Ash Barty.
7: He's awesome.
0: Yeah, when she retired, it was like, what? No, you're a baby. But
7: she's
0: gone on to have babies.
7: I actually met her at a
0: did you?
7: Yeah, it was just a, you know, meet and greet. But I was just so in awe. I couldn't even speak. It was like, hello, how are you? And then I walked off. And then I thought, you're an idiot, Shannon. Why didn't you just say hello? She's a normal person, you know.
0: That's it.
7: It was at a golf thing. And, it was in the 19th hole. And it was just, I was like, oh, my God.
0: Apparently she plays a nice game of golf.
7: Oh, she's awesome. Mm. She's better than the guys.
0: Yeah.
7: She's better. She's brilliant. Yeah.
0: Well, the old eye hand connection, she's got that down. So there we go.
7: Well, she won the Queensland a Big Bash.
0: Yeah, she played cricket too.
7: Oh, no. Anything else?
0: Anything she puts her mind to, I think.
7: Oh, she's had two babies. I mean, give me a break.
0: That's it. She can do anything.
7: Absolutely.
0: All right, but can she answer the next question, Shannon?
7: I don't know if Shannon can, but okay. We'll see.
0: Let's try. What is the name of the wizard who gives Harry his lightning scar in the Harry Potter novels?
7: I have not even read or seen a Harry Potter.

0: got it
1: really
0: in my life. I am one of those weirdos that have
1: You're a Harry Potter unicorn.
0: Yes.
1: You've never read a book, never saw a movie?
0: Nope. I am one of those weirdos. Everyone says that.
1: Each to their own. Do you not like fantasy fiction or?
0: Not really, no.
1: Yeah, that makes sense then.
0: Yeah, but I'm one of those people that I've really got to sort of do it just to say I have. Sorry, I've missed out, but I'll give you a call again.
1: Thank you, Shannon, the lovely Shannon at Caboolture tonight. First cab off the smart casual rank. If you would like to join in the quiz, give us a call, 1300 222 612. What is the name of the wizard who gives Harry his lightning scar in the Harry Potter novels? While you're Googling that, here's some Pat Benatar, ABC Radio, Brisbane and Queensland.

0: Pat Benatar's We Belong on ABC Radio Brisbane and Queensland. 19 past seven. This is the quiz Smart Casual. And on the line, Tamika from Cairns. Hey, Tamika.
1: Hey, Kelly.
0: How's it going in Cairns tonight?
1: A little drizzly, but it's been nice.
0: Okay. Now, Tamika, before we get to the quiz, the banger or clanger tonight is New Kids on the Block. You love the right stuff. Now, it might just be a coincidence so far, Tamika, but everyone who has clangered that song so far has been a man. as I say, it could be pure coincidence, just straight out of the blocks. That might even itself up nicely before 8:30. No pressure, though, but were you bangering or clangering that song tonight?
1: Oh, look, Kelly, I love a bit of funk. I'm going to banger that one.
0: All right, we're bangering, you kids on the block, and right stuff. Indeed. Okay, so the question we're up to, question two, what is the name of the wizard who gives Harry his lightning scar in the Harry Potter novels?
1: Oh, look, I was a little bit hesitant to call in because we're not supposed to say his name.
0: Well, we're not.
1: He who shall not be named.
0: Yes. And if we were going to be brave, we would say his name was?
1: Voldemort.
0: Indeed, it is Voldemort. It's all right. He was killed at the end of book seven. It's my spoiler alert for those who haven't read the books.
1: Major spoiler.
0: That's it. They're like 25 years old. It's too late now for spoilers. Indeed, it is Voldemort. I would have also accepted Tom Riddle.
1: Oh.
0: Indeed. Question three. It's happy birthday to Michael J. Fox, who was born on this day in 1961. In which TV series did he play young Republican Alex P. Keaton, the son of two hippies?
1: Oh, my gosh. I can picture it in my mind, but I'm too young. This was before my time.
0: Oh, really? Okay. I don't think I can even give you a hint without giving it away. I'm thinking, you know, it's Mike, his dad, I mean, his mum was Elise Keaton. He had a sister, Mallory.
1: I'm sorry.
0: Oh, that's okay. But Tamika, thank you for playing tonight. Look, have you got a fridge magnet, Tamika?
1: I do.
0: You already have one?
1: In my name tag lanyard when I'm on the school crossing, so everyone gets to see that I was a winner.
0: Fantastic. Thank you.
1: Thanks, Kelly.
0: The lovely Tamika in Cairns. Oh, I'm feeling a little bit chuffed about that. Indeed. Now, Tara on the road. If you want to play the quiz tonight, get on the phone. 1300 222 612. And look, hi, Tara.
2: G'day, Kel. How are you tonight?
0: Good. Now, Tara, we've heard reports. Some people have sighted a bit of a comet or a meteorite or something going hurtling through the skies over Queensland. Have you seen anything?
2: Has been a couple. Nothing major, but there has been a couple.
0: Just the usual Sturm und Drang through the air?
2: Yeah, that's it.
0: I suppose truckies would see a lot of those.
2: Yes, you do.
0: So not a big deal for you. You're like, yeah, it's Tuesday. So
2: it's not unusual to see them, that's for sure. So.
0: Oh, okay.
2: Because we're away from all the city lights and everything. So.
0: Yeah, it makes sense that you'd see them.
2: Yeah, well, absolutely.
0: Well,
2: I do have some good news. I've caught up with all my drawings now. Oh. Actually, up to date. So.
0: Well done, you. How's it feeling now? Because we're halfway through.
2: It is. It is. I wanted to do one page of all different religious symbols, so that helped me to catch up.
0: Oh, nice. So which ones did you do? Just the big ones?
2: Yeah, I did about 10 different ones. So.
0: Oh, nice. Have you? I haven't had a look today. Have you posted them?
2: No, I'll post those next weekend. So what I do this week, I'll post it next weekend. So I'll send that to you next weekend.
0: Oh, lovely. Can't wait to have a look. Thank you, Tara. Tara is part of the 100-day project that we're doing here on Evenings. We started 51 days ago, And Tara is drawing. I'm doing haikus. John Boy from Munroobin, who plays the quiz a lot. John Boy is he's taking photos. Matt from Brighton is riding every day on his bike and taking some beautiful photos. Bob has a sunset photo every night, which is kind of cool. So,
2: nice.
0: And Shannon says, shout out to Tara. Do you happen to know Shannon, or is she just a fan?
2: Don't know.
0: Okay. And Andy took a photo of a said comet saying, g'day, Kel, love this stuff. Thank you.
2: Nice. Yeah. I do know a couple of Shannon, so I'm not sure which one that might be.
0: Okay. Shannon, just text us again with... You might know. Andy at Bittiston says it was not a normal meteorite. Ooh.

0: We're trying to get Jonty onto it because we'll be talking with him after 8 just to see what he might know at this early stage. It might be too early, but you never know. He knows people who know things.
1: Can you put me down for a clanger too, please?
0: For a what now?
1: A clanger.
0: A clanger? All right. Well, yeah. There's a clanger. There we go. We've finally got a female saying clanger on the right stuff.
1: Not a fan of that one.
0: I was just going to blame blokes. What have you done? Oh, no, Veronique. Veronique also saying, I've never heard of that song, had to check it out over YouTube. How can you people not have heard The Right Stuff by New Kids on the Block? What's going on here? Sean at Eden's Landing says, Kel, like many boy band anthems of the era, it's only the video clip and the dancing that saves it. Doesn't really work on radio. He's gone clanger. My heart's breaking. Okay, we're at happy birthday to Michael J. Fox, who was born on this day in 1961. Tara, which TV series was he in where he played young Republican Alex P. Keaton, the son of two hippies?
1: Was that Family Ties?
0: Yes. It was Family Ties. It was supposed to be about the mum and the dad, but by episode 4, Michael Keaton had... Michael Fox had taken over, and everyone just loved his character so much that it became all about him.
1: It did, yes.
0: Yeah, indeed. I think Michael Keaton played the dad. No, Michael Keaton's an actor, in a movie actor, isn't he, Kelly? That's Batman. Michael Gross. Michael Gross. I knew there was another Michael. Michael Gross played the father. But remember he went on to do Spin City, where Michael J. Fox played a political paparazzi. He was, in the mayor's office. Do you remember that?
1: Yep.
0: Michael Gross, who played his father in Family Ties, played his therapist in Spin City. That's pretty funny.
1: I will say one thing for Michael J. Fox. He's done a lot in the realm of Parkinson's, with promoting Parkinson's and making people aware of that.
0: Absolutely. I just hate to think, I'd love to think how much money he's raised because of awareness of him and the condition. Absolutely.
1: Oh, absolutely.
0: We're up to question 4. Which country will Australia play first in Group D at the Soccer World Cup on Sunday in Vancouver? So we've got the Soccer World Cup happening in Canada, in the US and Mexico. I was listening to Joel Spreadborough today saying that the best referee that FIFA has isn't allowed in the US, which is kind of funny. So not funny for him, of course, but still funny. Australia's playing on Sunday in Vancouver. Who will we be playing our first World Cup game?
1: I have no idea, so it'll just be a guess. I'll just say China.
0: It's not China. They're not in Group D, I don't think. But Tara, I wouldn't have either. I wouldn't have known either if I hadn't written the question. So it's all good. Tara, thank you so much.
1: Thanks, Kelly. You have a good night, mate.
0: You too, Tara the Truckee. On the road at the moment, if you want to play the quiz, get on the phone. All those soccer fans, who's Australia playing? Who are the Socceroos playing on Sunday in Vancouver in the World Cup? Can I give you a hint? Yes, I can. Think Gallipoli. There we go. 1300-222-612 is my number. 1300-222-612 to play the quiz.
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0: Get on the phone, 1300-222-612 to play the quiz. Now, for those who have seen it wasn't a comet or a meteorite, as it turns out, in the sky. We gave Jonty a call, and we'll be giving Jonty a call after 8, It was a Chinese rocket that you saw. Confirmed by Jonty, he said the sighting of the Zhuqi 2E Block 2 rocket launched from Zhuquan Satellite Launch Center, located in the Gobi Desert in China, spotted from northern New South Wales and northern Queensland. So there we go. Launched at 6:20 p.m. today. So if you're wondering what it was you saw, it was indeed a rocket. Okay, we're playing the quiz tonight, 1300 222 612. Carl at Varsity Lakes, hello.
4: Hi there, how are you doing?
0: Very well tonight. Are you a soccer fan?
4: Yeah, I am actually, yeah. Looking Excellent. Forward to the World Cup, yep.
0: So are you going to sleep not at all over the next few, over the next month, I suppose?
4: Oh, I'll be getting up for the early, for the games that are early, yeah, for sure.
0: Yeah. Yep. I'm going to assume following Australia, but is there any team with a chance that you're following as well?
4: Oh, Spain is my B team, so okay. quite a good chance, yeah. But, yeah, Australia is always the number one team. Yeah.
0: All right. Okie doke. Well, of course they are. Socceroos. Carl, who are the Socceroos playing in their first game in Group D in Vancouver?
4: Turkey.
0: Yeah, Turkey, exactly. Well done. Who else is in our group? The US.
4: And Paraguay.
0: Paraguay.
4: Yep.
0: Are we likely to beat any of those teams? Seems like a tough draw.
4: You got to believe. Yeah, for okay. sure we can do it.
0: Okay, we're going to do a Ted Lasso on this, like a Chris Fagan?
4: Yeah. I don't know that show, sorry.
0: But, what, you've never watched Ted Lasso?
4: No, I haven't, no. No, not.
0: Carl.
4: I think I have to now.
0: I think you do. Like, it's not just about soccer, but soccer's at the heart of it. The world game. Yeah, if you get the chance, look, it's beautiful. It's very well written. It's one of my favourite series to watch again.
4: Okay.
0: Put it that way. Yeah, and they've got a new series. They've got a new series coming out, so of Ted Lasso. They finished it. They finished it perfectly, so I'm hoping this lives up to expectations because,
4: okay, nice,
0: you know, I'd like, are they reheating the souffle or is it going to be okay? It's kind of that.
4: Mm-hmm.
0: All right, so we're going from soccer into classical music.
4: Okay,
0: here we go. This piece of music has topped ABC Classics 100's greatest piece of classical music of all time for the fifth time. I'll just give you a bit of a listen. All right. Who wrote it? I'll give you three options just to make life easy. Yep. Was it A, Paul McCartney, B, Mozart, or C, Beethoven?
4: It's going to be a guess between B and C. I'll go C.
0: Go C is correct.
4: Okay, nice.
0: It is indeed. They're still going. It goes forever. Yeah, it won again. It's the Symphony No. 9 in D minor, and that was part of the choral finale of Beethoven's work. So there we go. Five times it's won.
4: Mm-mm.
0: Question six. In which 1980s British TV show would you have found housemates Mike, Neil, Vivian and Rock?
4: The Young Ones.
0: It was indeed The Young Ones. I like to watch it, but I don't think I understood it. If you know what I mean.
4: Yeah, yeah.
0: There was a lot that went on in The Young Ones.
4: Yeah.
0: All right. And I remember reading somewhere that apparently Mike was the father, Neil was the mother, Vivian was the son and Rick was the daughter.
4: Oh, right. Yeah, yeah. I didn't catch that when I was watching it, but yeah.
0: No, me neither. I read that. Who said that? I think it was the guy who played Rick.
4: All right.
0: Not Adrian Edmondson. He was Vivian. Okay, so following on from that, though, what Cliff Richard song did the cast of The Young Ones take to the top of the charts in 1986? And they recorded the song for comic relief.
4: Living Doll.
0: Living Doll. It is Living Doll. Wait a minute. Do we have Living Doll here? I think we do.
5: Stop crying, dog, and sleep and walk.
0: was not gentle. It was not pretty, but it got to number one anyway. Carla Varsity Lakes, you're doing brilliantly here.
4: Yeah, got the luck so far, yeah.
0: Okay, yes, we're up to question eight. Which actor, born on this day in 1963, was known for his role as Captain Jack Sparrow in the Pirate of the Caribbean movies?
4: Okay, Johnny Depp.
0: And it was Johnny Depp. Do you remember seeing him for the first time as Captain Jack Sparrow and just sort of going, what the hell?
4: Yeah. He did it well, though.
0: He did. Who was he? He was based on...
4: the guitarist of Rolling Stones,
0: who's now the name has escaped us both.
4: Yeah, yeah.
0: And at 2 o'clock this morning, we'll both wake up, we'll sit up and just go, oh, and have his name.
4: Yeah.
0: Right.
4: Yeah.
0: Keith Richards, there like, we go.
4: Keith Richards. Yeah.
0: The little neurons in my brain had to fire off at a massive pace for that. That's all the thinking I can do today now. All right, question nine. In 1978, the Church of Jesus Christ of Latter-day Saints opened its priesthood to all worthy men, ending a 148-year-old policy of excluding which particular type of man? There were certain men who weren't allowed to be in the priesthood.
4: Married men, perhaps?
0: Not married men. That's the Catholics, and that still stands. But, Carl, you've been brilliant. Thank you so much.
4: Awesome. No worries. Thank you.
0: Carl at Varsity Lakes tonight, who's done an excellent job, can I say. Getting a few questions right there. But maybe not this one. And Kath at Kingaroy, hello.
5: Hi, Kel. How are you?
0: Very well. Now, Kath, I have a message here from Joe in WA saying, can you please let Kath know that I received her gorgeous letter and I'll write back very soon? I have my...
5: Please.
0: Yeah, she's got her grandson with her, so she'll she was chuffed to get it, but she'll give you a letter back when her grandson's not underfoot, which we all get.
5: That's good.
0: Indeed. Let's go to this question. Okay, it's not married men. It's more to do with race. So it's the Church of Jesus Christ of Latter-day Saints, and they opened their priesthood to all worthy men, ending 148 years of excluding which particular type of men?
5: Did you say it's due to race?
0: Yeah, it's more a race question. It was not about marriage. Black, that's right. Black men were allowed into the priesthood. God had gone, no, no, no, and then all of a sudden God went, oh, okay. Just like that. Isn't that funny how that happens?
5: Yes, it did. And, Paul,
0: yes.
5: I was shouting at the radio for you to get Keith Richards.
0: Yes, I think you shouted it into my head.
5: Yes.
0: Because we have a psycho link, Kath.
5: We do.
0: We do indeed. How's the writing going? Now, for those who don't know, Kath is our prolific letter writer in the 100-Day Project. Kath has been writing a handwritten letter every day to mostly different people, I do believe. Kath, how have you gone with that?
5: Yes, well, I'm a bit behind.
0: Mm-hmm. That's okay.
5: And I was thinking of giving up, but I thought, no, I'm going to keep on going. I'm going to keep on going.
0: That's right.
5: I might be a week or a month behind by the time you all finish, but I'm determined. I'm going to keep on going.
0: That's excellent. Well, I'm a little bit behind my haikus as well, so that's okay. But it's just about, I think it's just about having a bit of fun. People have been responding to you?
5: I've had one response.
0: Yep.
5: And that was from my very good friend, Scott Bevan.
0: Yep.
5: Who does the ABC Saturday morning show in Newcastle.
0: Oh, he's a good man. Right.
5: He is. Scott and I have known each other since we were teenagers.
0: Yep.
5: And yes, and I wrote to Scotty, and yes, and I was very surprised I got a card from him.
0: Oh, that is lovely. Have you enjoyed the process of writing?
5: I am. I'm actually, at the moment, I'm in the middle of writing one to Craig Zonka.
0: Oh, that's a good idea.
5: My pen ran out today, so I've got to get a new refill for my pen. My beautiful Kelly Higgins Divine pen.
0: Oh, indeed, when I was sending pens out.
5: Yes.
0: Well, I'll send you another one, Kath. I'll send you a couple.
5: Okay. Oh, that'd be wonderful.
0: Yeah, can do.
5: Mum fell in love with it. She said, it is such a beautiful pen to write with.
0: They are quite nice. They were the limited edition Smart Casual pens, I think we had at one stage.
5: Yeah, that Craig made.
0: Ah, indeed, my husband Craig, not Craig Zonka.
5: Yeah, oh, yes.
0: Just to clarify. Indeed.
5: Yes, just to clarify, yes.
0: Now,
5: anyway, next question.
0: Okay, next question. Here we go. We're up to question 10. Bali is an island of which country?
5: Indonesia.
0: Indonesia is correct. Well done, Kat.
5: Woo.
0: Woohoo. All right. Question 11. What is the name of the city Dorothy and her friends are off to in The Wizard of Oz?
5: Oz?
0: Yeah, you know, in The Wizard of Oz, the movie, the book, The Wizard of Oz?
5: Oh, the Emerald City, the Emerald City.
0: It is the Emerald City. Well done. All right, you are slamming through these, Kath. All right, and Matt at Brighton, Kath, says, I just wanted to thank you again for the lovely letter. I'm in the process of writing back and we'll post it soon.
5: Oh, this is so lovely.
0: It is. You're going to get all this mail all at once, obviously. It's going to be excellent. Okay, question 12. Where on a giraffe would you not find spots?
5: Where on a giraffe?
0: Now, I can give you a hint. It's also an Australian crime series.
5: Australian crime series.
0: Yeah. Just think about bits of, let's talk about the bits of a giraffe. You've got the legs.
5: Legs.
0: What else have you got?
5: The neck. The
0: yep.
5: Head. Yep.
0: That's got spots.
5: The tail.
0: Mm-hmm.
5: The behind.
0: Yep. You have. And then there's the bit where the food goes.
5: The mouth.
0: Oh, not the mouth.
5: The tongue.
0: No, I've led you astray. Once you've eaten, where does it go?
5: Oh, underbelly.
0: Underbelly, there we go. For those listening to the quiz for the first time, it's called Smart Casual because we test your smarts, but we keep it casual. All right, here we go. We're up to question 13. Kath, you're rocking this. In which body of water would you find Mornington Island? Mornington Island.
5: Mornington Island.
0: Which body of water would you find it? I can tell you it's not off the coast of the East Coast.
5: Oh, okay. Would it be the Torres Strait?
0: The Torres Strait, unfortunately, no. Sorry, Kath.
5: Yeah, that's all right.
0: But you had a great run there. Well done.
5: I did then, yes.
0: Excellent. And you keep those letters coming. Have you used the writing set I gave you yet?
5: No, I haven't yet. I'm keeping that for a special friend to write to.
0: Lovely. Excellent.
5: I want to know if he's all right.
0: All right then. Thank you, Kath.
5: Okay, thanks, Kel.
0: The lovely Kath at Kingaroy. If you can answer that question, you should get on the phone tonight. In which body of water would you find Mornington Island? Maybe you've been there. 1300 222 612 to play the quiz. Edwyn Collins, A Girl Like You, ABC Radio, Brisbane and Queensland.

0: 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Edwyn Collins and A Girl Like You.
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0: Are you any good at sewing, crafting, knitting, for example? Because this year, the Eck is celebrating 150 years. And to mark this, we're going to create a special 150 Ecker quilt, a time capsule of sorts, capturing your stories and your memories from those 150 years. So we need your help. If you can craft, knit or sew a 15 by 15 centimetre square, then we want you to put something on it that represents your connection to the Ecker. Now, this could be anything like carnival games, the ring toss, the old shooting galleries, wood chopping competitions. It might be the grand parade, sheep shearing, fashions on the field, horse competitions, animal judging. Maybe you've had an alpaca or a cat that has been, you might have both, a cat packer that you've had at the show. Judges and stewards, maybe you've been one of those at the Ecker. So many ways you can have a connection to the Ecker. So we're calling on you to get involved. And if you send the word quilt, Q-U-I-L-T, to 0467 922 612, we'll send you back instructions, just letting you know what we're looking for, the measurements, all those kind of things, and how to get involved and get your piece to us. All the squares will come together into one beautiful quilt. It'll be on display at a special 150 Ecker exhibition this August. So once again, 0467 922 612, text quilt to that number and be part of our 150

0: See Brisbane.
1: And this is the Quiz Smart Casual, Shelley at Logan. Hello.
2: Hello.
1: All right, Shell, have you ever been to Mornington Island?
2: No, I haven't.
1: Okay. Well, that's fair enough because it's not easy to get to. Where is Mornington Island? In which body of water would you find it?
2: Look, I've got a couple of thoughts, but I feel like it's in the Gulf of Carpentaria.
1: Well done. You've obviously had an excellent education.
2: Absolutely.
1: Wherever that was. Okay, so it is the Gulf of Carpentaria where you'd find Mornington Island. The suburb of Mornington you would find down in Victoria along the coastline. Question 14. What song contains the lyrics, "Saw the ghost of Elvis on Union Avenue, followed him up to the gates of Graceland, then I watched him walk right through"? Now, if you'd like, I can play this for you as well.
2: If you could, it's in the back of my brain, but I'm just...
1: Okay.
2: I can't think of the tune.
1: Okay, here we go.

0: right. Shelley, what song is that?
1: That, Kelly, is Walking in Memphis.
0: And it is! Indeed. Two from two. You're on a roll.
1: Ooh,
0: well done.
1: I'm excited.
0: All righty. Question 15.
1: Mm-hmm.
0: Which Queensland radio legend was the man behind Agro the Puppet?
1: Oh, that.
0: You might be a bit young. You may not have heard him on radio.
1: A little bit. I know. Like, I remember sort of my grandmother listening to them for a while. It's
0: mm-hmm. Even I did back in the day. His initials are JD. No?
1: Oh, no. It's Jamie Dunn.
0: Jamie Dunn is correct. Well done. Did Nana give you a bit of help then, did she? Was she there?
1: A little bit in the background. She's going back to sleep. But
0: okay. She just raised her head
1: and
0: said,
1: was like, oh, that guy.
0: Jamie Dunn! And then just went back to sleep
1: pretty
0: again.
1: Much.
0: Right. That's how the game is played. All right. We're going to go to question 16. What mm-hmm. type of animals are a sarcastic fringe head, a lump sucker, and a slippery dick? A sarcastic fringe head, a lump sucker, and a slippery dick. I didn't make these up. They exist.
1: I know. Oh, I feel like such a child right now. I shouldn't be laughing at that.
0: No, it's funny. I tried to find the strangest ones I could.
1: Well, you found a strange one.
0: Do you have any idea what a sarcastic fringe head, a lump sucker, or a slippery dick, what kind of animal they might be?
1: Is it a lich heart?
0: A what now? What's that?
1: No, I'm just getting whispers from behind me.
0: Okay. Nana's woken up again, has she? She's just throwing things out.
1: She has, and I kind of feel like she's a bit deranged.
0: She's not helping with that one. Whatever you said, it was wrong. I can tell you that. But you've been brilliant. Thank you, Shell.
1: No worries. Thank you so much, Kelly.
0: There we go. Shelley in Logan tonight. So we're going to hold that one over until tomorrow night. What animals make up a sarcastic fringe head, a lump sucker, and a slippery dick? If you know, then you should give me a ring tomorrow night on the quiz and get that first question correct. Let's get into a little Leonardo's Bride, shall we? Even when I'm sleeping.

0: lots of people texting in about what's happening in the skies from Townsville to Weipa. Jonty Horner will be joining us, astrophysicist extraordinaire, to tell you what's happening. And I'd love to hear from you, 1300 222 612, if you're seeing what's going on up there.
1: Everything Brisbane.
2: I'm at the emergency department at the Royal Brisbane and Women's Hospital.
1: It's where you live.
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5: ABC News, good evening. I'm Noni Edwards. A UN inquiry has found Israeli authorities are directly involved in settler attacks that have killed, injured and displaced Palestinians in the occupied West Bank. John O'Wakeley has more.
6: The UN report says Israeli authorities have enabled settler attacks through financial and military support in a climate of impunity fostered by judicial and law enforcement bodies. It says attacks on Palestinian villages and agricultural land have surged since 2023, rising by 130%, including incidents involving groups of masked assailants. It also argues Israeli security forces have routinely accompanied settlers and acted as a shield for the violence. Hundreds of thousands of Israeli settlers live among millions of Palestinians on land Israel captured in a 1967 war. These settlements have been found to be illegal by the International Court of Justice.
5: Disability advocates are warning proposed changes to the NDIS could leave children and young people with fewer supports. A Senate inquiry is examining legislation that would tighten eligibility requirements and reshape how participant needs are assessed as the federal government seeks to slow the scheme's growth. Children and Young People with Disability Australia CEO Skye Kokoski-Moore says there are fears essential supports could be shifted away from the NDIS and onto families.
7: Families and young people are worried about the cuts to social and community participation, and they're also worried about the way that parental responsibility is going to be interpreted by the NDIA as a way of insisting that informal supports pick up the slack rather than properly funded NDIS supports that a child really needs.
5: Apple is revamping its child safety controls in changes the Prime Minister says were partly inspired by Australia's under-16 social media ban. The new tools will allow parents to manage the apps, websites and contacts their children can access, while messaging apps will blur graphic images by default and alert parents. Experts say the changes are a step in the right direction, but warn they place significant responsibility on parents to actively manage and monitor their children's digital activity. They say the new safeguards could create a false sense of security if families do not properly set up and maintain the controls. Police in New South Wales say they believe two people charged over an alleged shooting at a venue in Sydney's West on the weekend were being paid for the incident. It's understood the funeral of gangster Lorenzo Lamalu was originally scheduled to take place at the venue before plans were changed. A 17-year-old boy and a 23-year-old man were arrested and face multiple charges, including participating in a criminal group. Detective Superintendent Jason Box from New South Wales Police says the alleged act was particularly brazen.
8: Well, that footage which we've seen shows, if anything, a total disregard for public safety. They were laughing throughout. Close to 30 rounds were shot in this premises. They had no indication if it was occupied or not.
5: The principal of a Catholic boys' school in Melbourne's Outer East says a review of Year 12 oral exams has found several students used AI in their work. Mazenod College says the students involved have been spoken to and their marks reduced. Principal Dr. Paul Shannon says all appropriate processes were followed in submitting results to exam authorities. He says AI tools have no place in assessments and examinations which are designed to test independent thinking. Bureau of Statistics data has revealed Australians are less satisfied with their lives now than they were during the coronavirus pandemic. Australians on average rated their satisfaction at 7.2 out of 10 in 2020, down from 7.6 in 2014. The latest survey looked at data from the last 5 years and found the average satisfaction has fallen again to 7.1. Terry Rawnsley is an economist at KPMG Australia. He's told ABC Radio Perth if the survey included data from this year, the result may be even worse.
9: Since the survey was collected last year, we've had a few interest rate rises come through the system. You know, we've had a bit of a petrol price shock. We've got sort of a cost of living shock coming on the back of that.
5: To sport now, and West Australian football great Bill Walker has been elevated to legend status to open proceedings at this year's Australian Football Hall of Fame induction in Melbourne. A record four-time league best and fairest winner in the WAFL, Walker has been recognised for his distinguished playing career at Swan Districts throughout the 1960s and 70s. The 85-year-old's accolade was announced earlier this year ahead of WA playing Victoria in the AFL's return of Origin football. You're up to date now with the latest from ABC News.
1: 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This is Kelly Higgins-Devine, 612 ABC Brisbane.
0: There's quite a bit happening in the skies over parts of Queensland. Jonty Horner will be able to tell you exactly what it is. Probably where you can see it. But I would love to hear from you if you've looked up tonight around north, far north Queensland and thought, what the heck is that? Then tell us what you saw. 1300 222 612, or what you're still seeing. Some parts are a little bit cloudy tonight, so where you are, you might not be seeing anything, but if you have, 1300 222 612. Tonight's banger or clanger is from New Kids on the Block.

Okay, you got the right stuff. Have the New Kids on the Block still got the right stuff? It was a number one hit. 0467 922 612 to vote. B for banger, keeps it playing. C for clanger means I never play it again on the evening show. Over to you, Queensland. The fate of NKOTB lies in your hands.

0: If you're into astrophotography or you just love it when the planets align in the night skies, then we have a couple of great weeks ahead for you. But at the moment, there are some great things happening in the skies above us. Hello, Jonty Horner.
1: Good evening. How are you going?
0: Good, of course, Professor Horner, an astrophysicist from the Centre for Astrophysics at the University of Southern Queensland. So what are people seeing in our night skies? It sounds like it's around the north or the far north of the state, Jonty.
1: It's actually been seen all across the state and even into northern New South Wales, but it's been and gone. So if you're hearing this now, I'm sorry you missed it. I missed it as well, if it's any consolation.
0: Oh.
1: But at about 6:45, 6:50, all across the state, people saw a weird glowy thing in the sky. There's some awesome photos online. Had people posting, is it a fireball? Is it space junk? Is it a meteor? Something like that. What it was about 25, 30 minutes before that, at 6:20, a rocket launched from China. Launched from a place called, and I apologise for my pronunciation, I don't speak Chinese, obviously, Jiuquan Satellite Launch Centre, a commercial launch centre. It was a Zhukui-2E Block 2 rocket that was launching a commercial payload. We don't know what it was, but it was launching a commercial payload up into orbit, something up to about 6 tonnes in mass. Launched after about 20 minutes as it was coming over our region, it got up to orbital altitude and it released some gas. It's something that I've seen described as passivation, is what people have suggested it is. I'm not a rocket builder, so I'm taking it as, you know, this is what people have said. It sounds about right. But that's where, once it gets to altitude, any leftover gases that are in the rocket get expelled. And that gave this cloud of gas illuminated by the sun, even though it was dark at ground level, this was high enough to be in sunlight, and so you got this cloud of gas highlighted moving across the sky as this rocket launch passed overhead effectively.
0: Oh, right.
1: Really spectacular, really gorgeous photos I've seen. My brother-in-law saw it up from northern Queensland and rang my partner and was, what am I seeing? Oh, no!
0: the end of the world.
1: end of the world, but we survived it. Isn't that great?
0: It is. Now, John from North Arm, hello.
2: Hey, how are you going?
0: Good. What did you see in the sky tonight? Obviously the rocket, but what does it look like?
2: Well, it looked like a meteor or like a comet to us at first, me and my wife, and it was in the sky for a good couple of minutes. It was coming from the north, heading towards the south, and it's like Jonty was just saying, with the gases, it looked like, like it had a tail in front of it, so to speak, at once. Before it burnt out there, kind of went red and then, kind of petered out.
0: Okay, that's interesting. So a lot of the photos I've seen, of course, they just look, it looks white or silver, the tail, but it had a bit of colour for you.
2: Yeah, at the very end of it, yeah.
0: Mm, gorgeous. Thank you. Thank you, John.
2: So yeah.
0: Okay, that's John at North Arm. Now, Jonty, we've also got Vincent at Harvey Bay. I'm trying to get Vincent up. Vincent, hello.
3: Hey, how are you?
0: Good. What did you see in the sky?
3: So it looked like a comet coming towards us, but it was really weird.
0: In what way weird?
3: Like it was

0: like white and silver, kind of like.
1: Mm-hmm.
0: And then it kind of burnt up above us and it went really red. And then that's all we saw of it.
1: Okay. Now, it's been described as moving slowly. Normally when these things flash through the sky, it's pretty quick. Did you get a good look at it?
0: Oh, yeah. We got a good few photos and it was like right above us during the entire thing. And we saw it come towards us.
1: Oh, that is fantastic. What an experience. Yeah. Vincent, thank you.
0: That's all right.
1: Here we go. So, Jonty, this is a big experience for people because normally, you know, if it is a meteorite or something, it is usually a flash in the sky and it's all over pretty quickly, but not so with a rocket.
2: It is. And everything that's been described tells me as someone who's used to seeing them, it isn't a meteor, it isn't space junk, and it isn't a comet, because of how it's moving and how it looked. The colours are really interesting. So you've got to think, this thing's above the Earth's atmosphere, it's released this gas, and we're seeing that gas by reflected sunlight, and the gas is moving along with the rocket, lagging behind a little bit. That's why you see what looks like a tail. The reason that it turned red as it faded out, it wasn't burning up. It's above the atmosphere and the rocket has survived entirely fine.
1: Yep.
2: But what was happening is it was passing into the Earth's shadow. So I've seen this with the International Space Station sometimes. As it goes into the shadow and it starts to fade, it's effectively been lit up by the sunset. And when the sun's low on the horizon and we see the sun setting, the sun looks blood red because it's the light's been scattered and the blue and the yellow light's been stripped away effectively. So the reason it turned reddish wasn't anything to do with it burning up. It was because it was being lit up by the sunset as it moved into the Earth's shadow, which I think is really awesome and spectacular.
1: And I suppose tonight too, a 6:20 p.m. Launch time meant that a lot of people were either still on the road or still up. You know, if it's 1 a.m, hardly anyone's going to see it. But this was called a peak hour in Australia.
2: Absolutely. And we're going to see this more and more as commercial use of space gets bigger and bigger, basically. We've seen this a few times over the last year or so, and there's lots of photos come out like this from the US when there are rocket launches by SpaceX and Blue Origin and people like that. So it's becoming fairly common now, whereas even just a few years ago, nobody had a clue what these things were. When they saw them, they were a bit of a shock, they were a bit of a surprise. Now, one thing is that we will only ever see them within an hour or an hour and a half of sunset and an hour or an hour and a half of dawn. And the reason for that is that if it happened in the middle of the night, when the rocket gets above the atmosphere and sheds the gas, it's in the Earth's shadow and there's nothing to light it up, so we wouldn't see it.
1: Hmm.
2: So it's always going to be kind of, keep your eye out if there's going to be a rocket launch between maybe 5:30 and 7 o'clock from China that'll come over our region, because this will happen again. And now people know what to look for. And like I say, I'm just hugely envious of everyone who got to see it because I didn't.
1: I wonder if there's somewhere we can look online where the Chinese authorities say, yeah, we're launching a rocket here. Maybe they do. I don't know.
2: There are some websites that track this kind of thing. I actually saw somebody posted on Facebook this kind of lunchtime, early afternoon, saying we might get to see something tonight.
1: Mm.
2: But of course, by the time it got to that time, I was totally off in a world of my own doing a bit of work and forgot to go outside.
1: Ah, well, there we go. For all those who saw what they saw tonight, a rocket is what you saw, and you might see more of them in the future. Jonty Horner, for those of us who did miss seeing the rocket, there are still lovelies in the sky to be seen. Tell us about Venus and Jupiter at the moment.
2: Well, Venus and Jupiter have been spectacular both in the sky for the last couple of months. Jupiter has been visible in the evening sky all year. Venus has come into the evening sky and now is the brightest thing you can see in the west after sunset. And people who've been watching them over the weeks and the months will have seen them gradually getting closer and closer together. And tonight and tomorrow, Venus and Jupiter are closest as they pass each other in what we describe as a conjunction. Mm. Obviously, they're not close in space. Venus is very much in the foreground. Jupiter is on the far side of the sun, much further away in the background. But from our point of view, they're quite close together in the sky, which makes for quite a nice little photo opportunity. The two brightest points of light in the sky, quite close together, looking very cool. And they're going to gradually move past each other and start to move apart over the next week. If you spot them and you're out relatively early, you'll see down and to the left from them, Mercury. And Mercury is going to climb a little bit higher over the next few days. So by this time next week, Jupiter will have dropped down nearer to the horizon. You'll have Mercury, then Jupiter, then Venus, all in line. And next Wednesday, so 8 days from now, joining the crowd is a little thin crescent moon. So for the next week or so, you're going to have these photo opportunities every single evening. And you'll be able to see the planets moving in real time, see the motion of our solar system. And that's always easier to spot when two planets are nearby and passing each other, because it accentuates that effect. It's more obvious.
1: Oh, so nice one for the astrophotographers. Is there any particular time of night or morning that's going to be better than another?
2: Any time before about this time of night. So Venus and Jupiter are now getting very low in the sky. They're set very shortly. Mm-hmm. So you might struggle to see them if there's anything in the way now, but any time from sunset until about 8 p.m. For Mercury, need to be out a little bit earlier because it's a little bit lower down, so it sets first.
1: All right. Now, Jonty, we also talk a lot about meteor showers because, well, they're heck fun to watch. So what do we need to know about the stronger showers that are available at the moment?
2: Well, there's a bit of an oddity. So normally when I talk about meteor showers, I'm either telling everybody, go out in the middle of the night or at 2 a.m. and you'll get a really good show, or I'm telling everybody, ignore what you're seeing in the media, this one's rubbish, don't bother. Mm-hmm. What we've got at the minute is what's known as a daylight meteor shower. Now, that immediately spells disappointment because in daytime the sky is bright and you can't see the meteors with your eyes because they're lost in the glare of daylight. But it's interesting from a science point of view to remember that meteor showers and meteors don't just happen when the sky's dark. They're happening all the time. It's just we need a dark sky to see them. So at the minute, we've got these two meteor showers that are the two strongest daytime meteor showers of the year. If the sky were dark, or if we got a big total eclipse of the sun or something, they'd give you maybe 50 or 60 meteors per hour. They'd be really, really good. But unfortunately, the point in the sky where they come from doesn't rise until about sunrise, and it sets before the sun. So you can only see them when it's daylight and you can't see them. Now, there is a chance, if you are an early riser and you're up in that hour before sunrise, that you might see a few meteors streaking up from the eastern horizon from one of these showers, the Arietids. Their radiant rise is about an hour before sunrise. Mm-hmm. So there's a little bit of a chance there. But because they're basically lost in the daylight, even though this is a couple of big meteor showers, nobody knew about their existence until the middle of the 20th century. And the reason we were able to discover them is that even though you can't see them in daylight with your eyes, you can see them with a radio. Because a meteor, a shooting star, is a little bit of dust burning up harmlessly 80 kilometers high in the atmosphere. And that leaves a little trail of ionized gas in the atmosphere for a second or two. That trail of gas acts like a mirror for radio waves. So it can reflect radio signals from somewhere that is beyond your horizon that you normally couldn't see, giving you a little burst of radio broadcast. So if you wanted to try this, and it isn't the most exciting experiment in the world, I've got to admit it, but it could be a little bit fun if you're bored tomorrow or during the day, get your radio, tune it to FM, but tune it to a frequency of a station you normally can't hear. Look up a station that's a little bit too far away over the horizon, you know. Maybe look for something from Harvey Bay if you're down in Brisbane or something like that.
1: Yep.
2: Tune to that frequency and you'll hear static and it'll just hiss at you. Then every now and again, you'll get 1 or 2 second bursts of blah, blah, blah, blah, blah, and then it'll go off again. And every time you get a bit of signal, that's one of these meteors going through the atmosphere and you're observing the meteors with your radio, which is kind of cool.
1: It is. When was the first time that this was done? Do you know?
2: This was done with the discovery of these meteor showers back in 1947 with the Jodrell Bank Radio Observatory. Now, that was very close to the origin of radio astronomy. Radio astronomy really started to find its feet after World War II. And fairly early on, one of the things they picked up is, hey, there's a meteor shower happening that we can't see. How cool is that?
1: That is fabulous, really. I wonder what they thought it was to start off with, or whether people just went, oh, no, that'll be a meteor shower that we're listening to.
2: It would have been interesting to have been in the room with them, because this is fundamentally underpins all of science, not just astronomy. A lot of science revolves around, oh, there's something weird there that we don't know what it is. Let's figure it out. That's kind of what science is. So, you know, everybody when they're a kid asks questions incessantly and tries to unpick and understand how the world works. And all science is carrying on doing that even as you get old and grey.
1: Professor Jonty Horne is an astrophysicist, of course, from the Centre for Astrophysics at the University of Southern Queensland. We are stargazing this evening. Now, Jonty, the Large Magellanic Cloud is doing something to the Small Magellanic Cloud. It's being a bit of a bully.
2: It is. It's a little bit kind of bad touches, this story, but it's very good fun. So the Magellanic Clouds, hard to see at this time of year, but if you've been out in the sky, looking at the sky in the early autumn or through the late summer, you'd have seen them high in the sky to the south, like little fluffy clouds, blobs of light in the sky. And they're the two biggest satellite galaxies of the Milky Way. They're our two biggest moons. In the same way that the Earth's got a moon, the Milky Way's got moons. But the Milky Way is a fairly cannibalistic host. It's gradually tearing these galaxies apart and devouring them over billions of years. And they're very distorted looking now compared to how they would have been billions of years in the past. And we understand that fairly well. Now, they just happen to be fairly close together in the sky. The Large Magellanic Cloud is a bit nearer to us. The light you see from it, if you see it tonight, left it about 160,000 years ago. Mm-hmm. The Small Magellanic Cloud, a bit further away, is about 200,000 light years away. So the Large Magellanic Cloud's a little bit in the foreground, the Small Cloud's further away. And we've almost just thought that they're being pulled apart by the Milky Way. We understand what's going on. There are streams of stars being ripped from them that our galaxy will devour. But there's a new set of observations that have been carried out by a team using a telescope called VISTA. And VISTA stands for the Visible and Infrared Survey Telescope for Astronomy. It's based in Chile at Paranal Observatory on the top of a mountain in the Atacama Desert. And a group of researchers have been using that telescope to observe the Small Magellanic Cloud for the last 10 years and more, doing really accurate measurements of the movement of the stars in that little galaxy, looking at how bright they are, how far away they are, but also what speed they're moving. And what they found is that there's a substantial flow of stars, a lot of stars moving from the middle of the Small Magellanic Cloud directly towards the Large Cloud at a speed on average of about 17 kilometers a second. Mm. And what this is telling us is that the Large Cloud is actually pulling the Small Cloud apart whilst we're pulling the two of them apart. So it's basically like all these galaxies eating each other and devouring each other, which if you talk to the wonderful Rebecca, who's been on the show over the last few weeks, that's what she studies. That's basically what we see with galaxies all through the cosmos, how they grow, how they change, how they evolve, is writ large in cannibalistic behavior. They devour one another to grow. It's basically how galaxies work.
1: Who's devouring us, or what's devouring us?
2: Well, that may still be to come in the future. So we are in our local group of galaxies. We're the second biggest fish in the pond. We think the Andromeda Galaxy is a bit bigger than us, and the Andromeda Galaxy is heading roughly directly towards us. Mm. It's going to either hit the Milky Way or have a near miss in about 4 billion years' time, 4,000 million years. Right. And at that point, our galaxy and the Andromeda Galaxy will disrupt one another, collide. None of the stars will hit each other because space is mainly empty, but the two galaxies will stir each other up, and over millions and billions of years, they'll gradually merge and become this amorphous mega blob of a galaxy, something we'd call an elliptical galaxy, and we'll devour Andromeda while it devours us. It's almost a bit like the snake devouring its own tail, the whole Ouroboros thing. We'll have this galaxy eating one galaxy while that galaxy eats it in turn.
1: Okay. About how long has our sun got?
2: Our sun will still be around then. Our sun, depending who you talk to, will evolve off the main sequence and become an elderly star and then die somewhere between 5,000 and 7,000 million years into the future.
1: Okay.
2: So our sun will still be around. By then, the Earth will be a hot hellhole of a planet. The sun will have brightened, the oceans will have boiled, but the solar system will still be here to see this happen. So if we imagine an incredibly long-distant future for humanity where we move into the galaxy and we leave the Earth, maybe there will be people around to see it happen.
1: Maybe. I reckon we'll be lucky to see at the end of this century the way we're carrying on, but who knows? Okay, now I've got a comment here from Brad. He says, Kel, as a kid, I used to hear all sorts of weird sounds when I listened to my mum and dad's big transistor radio on its three shortwave settings. Could some of that have been meteors or, you know, space communication of some sort?
2: Some of it could have been. So it's actually a fairly common thing for meteor observers to do, is actually do radio meteor observations as well as the optical ones, because with radio observations, you can see meteors that would be too faint to see with the naked eye. The really small ones will still leave a reflective trail, so it's really useful. The other thing you picked up, and I remember this when I was a kid, we had a little black and white telly with an aerial you had to wiggle around to tune it in. And if you weren't tuned into the right frequency, you just had static on the TV. A significant fraction of that static and a significant fraction of the static on your radio is actually the hiss of what's known as the microwave background, which is the last echoes of the Big Bang. So when you're hearing that static, some of it is the last leftover radio emission from the explosion of the universe 13.7 thousand million years ago.
1: Goodness gracious. There you go, Brand. That's pretty exciting to think about. Jonty Horner, great to have you back. And thank you so much for the explanation of what we saw in the sky tonight around about 6:20, 6:30 this evening.
2: No, it's an absolute pleasure. It's lovely to be back, and thank you very, very much for having me.
1: There we go, Jonty Horner.
3: You could be swinging on a star.
1: Jonty, of course, from the University of Southern Queensland. All right, banger or clanger tonight was New Kids on the Block and The Right Stuff, or you got it, The Right Stuff. So, here we go. Did you banger or did you clanger tonight? You clangered last night. It's very rare to get two clangers in a row. We'll either get to the end in applause or I'll drop a bomb on it some way through it on your behalf.

0: 77%, 23% tonight for Klanger. You do not like that one at all. I wanted to do the dance, you know, put the legs out to the side. Sean said, oh, my God, I thought this was going to be a banger. And no, it's ruined my night for the second day in a row. Yeah. I know, Sean, right? Yeah. It was a well and truly a Klanger tonight. So no more New Kids on the Block and Right Stuff.
1: Vision Splendid Outback Film Festival's coming up real quick in Winton. 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Then on Drive with Ellen Fanning, I'll tell you when to ring us up to get your name in the hat. 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
0: Tonight, it's 8:30. We're celebrating a very special exhibition happening at the Brisbane Powerhouse. And it uses the talents of the children who've been patients at Children's Hospital in Brisbane and also a few artistic donations from professional artists. Did you know that over a third of all children in the hospital are from regional and rural Queensland, and they can be away from home for very long periods of time? Evie Smith is the gorgeous young girl who is the face of this exhibition, which is called Drawn Together,

0: help make hospital feel more like home. Evie has cystic fibrosis, and along with her mum Lee, they've made the 7-hour return trip from Chinchilla more times than you could imagine. I had a chat with Lee earlier today and asked about Evie's diagnosis with cystic fibrosis as a baby and what the immediate impact of that was on their family.
1: So Evie was 4 weeks old when we received the phone call from her paediatrician to say that her heel prick had come back with cystic fibrosis. So I guess my first reaction was I had no idea what it was, had never heard of it, known anybody with it. So, and living rurally, like we're so far away from, well, not so far away, but we are a good 3.5 hours from the children's hospital. So I guess it's the unknown. It's the unknown of, is my baby going to, I know I thought to myself, is she going to be able to play with our older children? Is she going to be able to talk? Like just not having any idea of what this illness was or what the treatment plan looked like. So it was very scary.
0: And of course, the risk of infection meant Evie couldn't mix with the other kids at the hospital. That's a whole nother degree of difficulty, isn't it?
1: Yeah, so and coming from, she's got 3 older siblings, so not being surrounded by other children was really hard for her because she was such a social, obviously when she got older, social toddler. But it wasn't even at the hospital, it was with our older children, like if they had friends who were sick or if there was illnesses going around the schools, we sort of bunkered down and locked up until that was done. And it impacted the whole family, like kids couldn't have friends over in case they were unwell. Yeah, so it was life-changing that as well.
0: I've seen a couple of photos of Evie, and every time you see her, when you said she's a social being, you, just that big grin on her face, you could see that, like she's an awesome person, isn't she?
1: She's got a huge personality. I know one of her specialists used to say, I used to ring up and be like, oh, we're coming in for another tune up, and he's like, can you fix her attitude before you bring her? I'm like, good luck.
0: That's a no from me.
1: Is there a medicine for that?
0: Exactly. Now, the theme of the art project at the Brisbane Powerhouse is Drawn Together, Help Make Hospital Feel More Like Home. Yeah. How has the Children's Hospital Foundation helped make that happen for you and Evie?
1: Honestly, it is like a family away from your home. We've become quite close with the foundation over the 12 years we have lent on them. Just simple things like if it's a birthday, if it's Mother's Day, they help decorate the room. They make those kind of occasions special. Evie, obviously, we have quite a few pets at home, so the dogs would come and visit, which just brought a bit of home to the hospital, which I actually did think, as any other child using this service, or have we tied them all up? And like meals, sometimes when you're in the depths of it and there's treatments going on and you're just like, oh my God, I haven't eaten, like they would have frozen meals in the parents' room for you. So, yeah. It's definitely part of your family.
0: And to some it might sound like that's not a lot, but when you're in the midst of it, as you say, that, those small things like just a meal that you can heat up, that must seem like paradise. You don't have to think about it. You don't have to. It's going to be there.
1: And you don't have to leave your kids. Like they don't want to be left. They don't understand that, oh, Mum hasn't eaten for for the day, and you're just going to duck down to the shop. They don't want you to leave. So just being able to go to the lounge, heat it up and take it back to their rooms, huge.
0: Yeah. Tell us about Evie's drawing. Evie is the face of this campaign, and what a gorgeous face it is. What was her drawing of home?
1: I think it just, we love gardening, so it definitely included our family garden. I think it's got all the, well, she put a few of the family pets. We seem to have a collection of animals. So in the nice big sunshine from out Western Queensland.
0: Yeah.
1: So, yeah.
0: I did notice a lot of green And I thought that's a lovely sign. I always love green. It's just the colour of life.
1: Yeah, it's green at the moment, not all the time. We've had some beautiful rain, so we are thankful for that.
0: Evie's 12 now. How is she doing?
1: Evie has had an amazing couple of years. We were lucky enough to go on early access to Trikafta, which is now on the PBS. So It's been life-changing for Evie. Yeah, we haven't had an admission for 2 years. She was talking about last night. I'm very proud of herself.
0: That must be wonderful. And for the even though the Children's Hospital Foundation does a great job, it must be nice to have that kind of time at home and everyone's okay.
1: Yeah. I mean, sometimes you sit there and you think, oh, we've done so well, and you're just waiting for it to slap you in the face. But to be home for that length of time has been amazing. And for, like, her older siblings, even though they're grown and young adults, as much as they fight and love each other, they definitely didn't enjoy having Evie away.
0: No. Now, that 3.5-hour trip, I mean, that's 3.5 hours here, 3.5 hours back. Which playlist got a thrashing? Are there artists you're sick of at this point?
1: Lainey Wilson cops a fair thrashing, and Kelsey Ballerini, a bit of country
0: music. Oh, love Kelsey. I saw her. Well, I'm not sure if it was earlier this year or late last year. She was great.
1: Yeah, we actually did sneak away to watch that as well. She was brilliant in concert.
0: Yeah, absolutely. Well, you're listening to some good music. If nothing else, some good country in there. Well, thank you so much for sharing just a small slice of your journey and your interactions with the Children's Hospital Foundation. To anyone listening, can you just sort of sum up for us why they've been so good and why they've been so important to your family?
1: Yeah, they're the people that you don't know you need until you are in the depths of having a child in hospital. You can call them up at any time of the day, whether it be that you need 5 minutes to yourself or you've got meetings with specialists. They'll come in and entertain your children. And like I said, they're just there all the time. Mm. So for everyone listening, if you can afford a takeaway coffee, maybe skip one and donate to the tax appeal, because every cent goes to an amazing cause.
0: Brilliant. Lee Smith, thank you so much. And you and Evie, I hope you have the best time tonight.
1: We will. Thank you.
0: There we go. Lee Smith, whose daughter Evie is the face of the Drawn Together Help Make Hospital Feel More Like Home campaign. If you happen to be around the powerhouse between now and Sunday in Brisbane, you can see the drawings that the children have done and that some of the professional artists have donated. We'll be talking with one of those artists in a moment. Or if you know we're near it, you're thinking, oh, I'm going to miss out. No. Get onto the website childrens.org.au. Now, you might have missed it a little bit earlier, but I asked for some of the kids to give us their songs you love to be part of tonight's show. And how could we go past Lee's daughter, Evie?
2: Hello, I'm Evie. I'm 12 years old and my favourite song is 4x4 by You by Lainey Wilson.

0: Lainey Wilson, 4x4 by you, going out tonight to Evie and her mum, Lee. And they're both at the opening of the exhibition at Brisbane Powerhouse of Drawn Together, Help Make Hospital Feel More Like Home, an exhibition put together by the wonderful people at Children's Hospital Foundation. 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
0: Just a reminder that we're celebrating 150 years of the ECHA. We would love for you to be a part of that. So if you can craft, knit or sew a 15 by 15 centimetre square, something on it, in it, that represents your connection to the ECHA, we would love to have that as part of this very special quilt. We're going to get 150 squares, make this beautiful quilt, and then put it on display at a special 150 ECHA exhibition this August. So it could be toffee apples, for example. Maybe that's something you used to enjoy at the ECHA. Maybe you went in fashions on the field, or you entered an equestrian event, show jumping. Maybe you had a pet who was part of the animal judging, or if not a pet, then cattle or chickens or, I don't know, birds, whatever it might have been. You might want to put that on one of your squares. It might have been a merry-go-round that you remember when you were very little, sheep shearing or the grand parade. Lots of memories from the ECHA that you might be

0: able to share. So to get details, just text QUILT, Q-U-I-L-T, QUILT to 0467 922 612.
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0: If you've just joined us tonight, we're giving you an insider's look at a very special exhibition on at the Powerhouse from today until Sunday, hoping to raise awareness and funds for the Children's Hospital Foundation. The exhibition's called Drawn Together, Help Make Hospital Feel More Like Home. And you'll be able to see drawings of home by the kids who've been treated at the hospital and also some professional artists who donated their work for the cause. One of those artists who's done exactly that is contemporary Indigenous artist Tori J. Morty. Tori J's work's been displayed on the Sydney Harbour Bridge pylons along Brisbane streets, at a local supermarket, and as illustrations for the award-winning children's book, A Blue Kind of Day. Tori J, hello.
3: Hello, hello.
0: Look, how did you get involved with this project for the Children's Hospital Foundation?
3: It was really simple and sweet. They just reached out to me via email and had explained to me the whole concept of their project and were just very generously were asking if you could create a piece or if you had a piece, would you be okay with donating that to the cause? And it was a no-brainer for me. I was like, yes, of course. And I had just the piece in mind I've been holding on to for a very long time, but it felt like a good thing to put it towards for sure.
0: So that's a little bit of sort of serendipity, isn't it, that you've had this piece, don't know quite where it sits yet, and then a phone call comes through and, oh, yes, found a home.
3: This is the one.
0: Yeah. Well, we'll get around to describing it in just a moment. I just wanted to talk about some of your other projects. I mean, Vivid Sydney, that is huge.
3: Yeah.
0: Like, that's one of the biggest festivals in Australia, and you had your art projected onto the Sydney Harbour Bridge pylons.
3: Yeah.
0: What was that like?
3: That was wild. It was the most intense experience because I do a lot of like public art murals and that, but this was a whole different playing field. It was like a beautiful, big, live animated series that we had created for the festival. And just the fact that so many eyes were on it all at once was both intimidating but also thrilling. Such an amazing experience. It's weird to be able to say that I had my art on the Sydney Harbour Bridge. Like, yeah. It's a very rare opportunity for sure.
0: I mean, A, what an honour, but B, what fun.
3: Yeah.
0: to have this canvas that you're going to be working with. And you do a lot of murals. So I've had a bit of a look on your website and your work seems to lend itself to bigger spaces like murals, for example. So how do you get your head around that kind of scale when you're used to maybe just doing a canvas and then all of a sudden somebody says, do these pylons or can you do Albert Street and it's a huge wall? What are you thinking?
3: Honestly, it takes a lot of time and practice with it. Obviously, the first time I did it, it was quite intimidating. I was still getting my head around the idea of drawing something so small and then putting it onto such a large scale. Like, there is a technique with it you learn over time, but the more you do it, the more I appreciated how much it changed the space in comparison to, I guess, like a poster on a wall kind of thing. Like, when it's a large mural, it really changes like the environment and how people interact with that environment. And that was something I really craved with my work when it came to doing it large scale. So it is hard in the beginning, but the more you do it, the better it gets.
0: I mean, Tori J, as an artist, you'd appreciate other people's work anyway, but now when you see those bigger works, are you like, oh yeah, well done.
3: Oh, I have plenty of street artist friends who have done much bigger murals, and even that blows my mind every time hearing the stories of them doing it from 19 stories high and using
0: thank you
3: they use a broomstick to push off the wall just so they can look up at the design while they're hanging off it. It's wild. I haven't reached that level yet, but maybe one day.
0: Oh yeah. How would you go with the heights?
3: Oh, I think I'm okay with heights. I think the tallest I've done is about almost 3 stories high, okay. And I'm pretty reasonable with that, but I have not really gone further off the ground from there.
0: You also did a wrap for a car, and I saw that and just thought immediately, I want that. I want that on my car. Should be more of it. I think you should start a line.
3: It was such a rare opportunity. That was way back during one of the Brisbane Street Art Festivals. So yeah. Me.

0: and another really well-known street artist, Soffles, got the opportunity to do our art on, I think it was like a brand new BMW car that had come out that year. And it was so bittersweet because we went through the process, we did the design, we got to see the cars physically, and we were allowed to drive the cars if we wanted to for a day, but I don't have my driver's license.
1: Oh, so no.
0: it was such a missed opportunity. I was like, are you kidding me? And like, obviously they were like, no, you cannot drive it then.
2: You need a chauffeur for a

0: made me feel good in my brain, basically. Mm. I always thought it's so pleasant to look at. And there are a lot of murals where, even though the colors are vibrant, a lot of them I still look for soothing palettes as well. Like lots of blues and teal and stuff like that. They're my favorites. But my aim always is to just brighten up the space in comparison to it being just these gray concrete walls and that.
1: Yeah, you can see that in your work. The theme of this week at Brisbane Powerhouse for the Children's Hospital Foundation is Drawn Together, and it's an idea of home, your interpretation of home. What is your interpretation of home?
0: So it's very much quite literally the piece that I submitted to them. In that piece, it depicts me and my mum in the backyard together wearing Torres Strait Island dresses and her holding a platter of damper as mm-hmm. well. So that piece kind of actually came about when it was back in 2021. I was hitting a little bit of a depressive episode. And
1: COVID.
0: Yeah. It was right after COVID. So it was going to happen. Mm. But I had hit this lull and I had this instant craving of wanting to produce something that resembled warmth and quite literally home. So that was how that piece originally came about. And so many other similar pieces that I've done in the same style where I'm reflecting it as a place of comfort, basically. And that's what I associate with home, is comfort. And in that image says it all. It's my mom, it's the food, it's the backyard. I associate all of that with home.
1: So was it Thursday Island home, Harvey Bay home? Which home?
0: So that one was referencing a Harvey Bay home, but
1: gorgeous in Harvey Bay. Yeah.
0: But there are the other pieces I've done in a similar style that do more heavily reference the Torres Straits as well. And just even that homely feeling of, when I think of growing up there, just being on like island time and just near the water and all my relatives' houses there being just so lush and green and so much flora and fauna around them. And again, all of that associating home for me.
1: Well, congratulations. You're obviously doing wonderful things. As I mentioned, being part of the children's book, A Blue Kind of Day, and Turinga Coles.
0: Yes.
1: That is awesome in itself. How did that one come about? You've done a mural, you've done wallpaper there, tote bags.
0: Yeah, it's all fleshed out with my stuff.
1: Turinga.
0: Yes, absolutely. Please go. There's still heaps of tote bags. It's like lifetime supply. But it was a crazy project. That happened actually during the COVID lockdowns. I was working on all that. So I was doing all the digital designs. And then finally, when the lockdowns were over, that's when I was physically there starting to paint the mural. That's at the shop there. But it's all over. If anyone goes there, you get to see it all over the walls, inside, outside, and on the bags. It's crazy.
1: All right, so it's Tori J. Morty's work.
0: Yeah.
1: Local girl, done well. Tori J., thank you for coming in, and thank you also for your contribution to Drawn Together.
0: No problem.
1: And to have a look at some of the drawings online, donate to the foundation if you would like to. Go to childrens.org.au. And our final Songs You Love request tonight from one of the kids in hospital, this time it's Austin.
2: Hello, my name is Austin. I am 9 years old. My favourite song is Home by Nathan Heavens.
3: Under the city lights,

great song. I know it's about Scotland, but could be about anywhere that you're home, really, isn't it? That's such an uplifting song. Thank you to Austin for suggesting that one tonight. And if you're in Brizzy, I hope you get the chance to head out to the Brisbane Powerhouse until Sunday and check out these magnificent drawings and just have a little bit of a look at the work online that the Children's Hospital Foundation does, children's.org.au.

0: The Beatles working it out on ABC Radio Brisbane and Queensland with Kelly Higgins-Devine. The news at 9 o'clock, then it's no surprise it's hard to find a rental, but it's even harder if you're young.
1: Everything Brisbane.
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4: ABC News, good evening. I'm Noni Edwards. Lebanese state media says Israeli warplanes have carried out a heavy airstrike against the city of Tyre. Images from Tyre show a strike hitting a tower block near the coast. It comes just hours after the Israeli military told residents to urgently leave their homes in Tyre and the surrounding neighbourhoods and move north of the Zahrani River. The Israeli Defence Forces is yet to confirm it has carried out strikes in the area. A UN report says Palestinian civilians in Gaza and the West Bank are suffering severe violence on all sides. The UN's Independent International Commission of Inquiry describes how in Gaza, civilians are trapped between what they call the mass atrocities of Israeli forces and the predatory, fear-based rule of Hamas. Israel and Hamas have not responded to the report. More than 40 people are now known to have died when a powerful earthquake struck the southern Philippines on Monday. Many areas on the island of Mindanao are now only accessible from the air, with bridges and roads severely damaged. Authorities warn that the number of dead could rise as rescue operations continue. Head of the delegation in the Philippines for the International Red Cross and Red Crescent, Sanjeev Kafli, says the situation is still evolving.
5: Yeah, more than 200 people are injured, and the people are actually in the evacuation centers. So situation, it is very unclear. So at the moment, our team in the ground actually extending the assistance for the evacuation supports, psychosocial support, hot meal distribution, water and medicals.
4: Advocates and families of children with disabilities are raising concerns that proposed NDIS reforms could shift more responsibility onto parents. The federal government says the changes are needed to slow the scheme's growth and address structural problems. Children and Young People with Disability Australia CEO Skye Kokoski-Moore says the proposed changes are significant and need more time for review.
6: We need to slow it down. The community's only had about 2 weeks to really examine the detail. It's fantastic that the Senate has held an inquiry and that we've got the opportunity of 3 days of public hearings, but that's not nearly enough time for the disability community and those that support them to really be able to have their say and to provide advice.
4: Northern Territory Police have rearrested a man who allegedly escaped custody and bolted from the Darwin local court dock last Friday. The Mongols bikie member Brant Graham escaped G4S private security guards and was on the run for more than 4 days. NT police have also arrested seven other people in connection to their hunt for Mr. Graham, at least one of whom is being investigated for assisting in his escape. Police were tailing Mr. Graham as he was in a car in Palmerston today, but he fled the scene on foot and was eventually arrested with the help of the dog squad. The WA government has defended its response to overcrowded jails after the prisons watchdog called for urgent action to address the cruel, inhuman and degrading treatment of inmates. WA's Inspector of Custodial Services, Eamon Ryan, has issued a show cause notice to the government over conditions at Hakea, Casuarina and Melaleuca prisons. He says the government has not adequately responded to a rapidly growing prison population, resulting in overcrowding and staff shortages. The State Corrective Services Minister, Paul Papalia, has told Parliament the government is building additional capacity.
7: There is $60 million in the budget this year for infrastructure, with hundreds of millions of dollars in the forward estimates to grow infrastructure. We are recruiting 400 prison officers a year.
4: The leader of the WA Nationals, Shane Love, says the state is being left behind by upholding a ban on new uranium mines. Since 2017, no uranium mine leases have been approved in WA, though mining occurs in South Australia and the Northern Territory. No uranium is currently being extracted, and the state government says only one project is on track to extract uranium in the future under a grandfather clause. Mr. Love says the uranium spot price has quadrupled since 2017, presenting a carbon-free way to boost the state's economy. And in sport, AFL great John Worsfold joins the Australian Football Hall of Fame after a playing and coaching career that left an indelible mark on the West Coast club and the national competition. Worsfold captained the Eagles to their first two premierships in 1992 and 94, played 209 games and won All-Australian selection twice. Selectors say he's earned his place in the Hall of Fame given his stature and success at the club. You're up to date, ABC News.
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0: It's 9:05. In about 25 minutes, we will kick off tonight's Songs You Love. So if there is a song you love that you would love to hear, then you should tell me about it. You can call me on 1300 222 612, or you can text 0467 922 612. Get on the phone and tell me what songs you'd like to hear. Also coming up in the next 25 minutes, it's no surprise to find out it's very hard to get a rental at the moment. But next you're going to meet a young Queensland couple who were surprised to hear an agent say why they were getting rejected. And also, if you live around Rockhampton, you've probably

0: seen this huge billboard with four cartoon crocodiles rowing on it. At first, nobody knew where it came from, who was behind it. That mystery has been solved, and we will be bringing it to you. Plus, tonight's haiku, all about the Children's Hospital Foundation. Let's get you a bit of music first, though, some Steve Miller Band. And the Joker.
1: Some people call me the space cowboy.

0: Wow, indeed. Steve Miliband and the Joker.
1: This is Kelly Higgins Devine, 612 ABC Brisbane.
0: It's a tough market for finding a rental property these days. A Sunshine Coast couple say every application for the last 6 months has ended the same way. Landlords kept saying no, so they've come up with a project they hope will make things easier for other young people. Owen Jux has more.
2: Amber Barry and Saxon O'Neill should not be struggling to find a rental. The nurse and electrician, both 21, have secure full-time employment and earn more than enough to afford a local rental property. On paper, the couple are dream tenants.
3: We were pretty much applying for every single rental that would come up within our area, and we kept putting our budget up higher, but yeah, still rejection all the time.
2: Then at one inspection, the couple asked the property agent for advice on how to improve their application and their chances.
3: Because people always say, like, if you talk to the agent, like, you know, build rapport and get a relationship, it helps. So we thought we'd ask her for advice on sort of how we can strengthen our application. And she pretty much said the owners can put in requests for who they want in the place, in the rental, and most of the time it's young families or older couples and never explicitly young people. She actually said, we don't want people like you, we were like, okay.
4: Yeah, it was definitely a kind of stab in the heart because although it was pretty upsetting getting emails back of just rejection, that was obviously upsetting, but hearing it in person from a real estate agent, it just really kind of made sense why we're getting so many rejections and that it was our age and not so much our occupation because we are making more than enough money to be able to qualify for these homes.
2: Sunshine Coast real estate agent Matt Diesel said in a tight rental market, even the strong applicants can miss out.
5: Most real estate agents and most property managers do the right thing. They put forward applications, all the applications for the landlord to go through and consider. When there's 5, 10, up to 20 applications, it gives the landlord a lot to look at and a lot to choose from. There could be one or two outstanding applications there that are knocking out really strong, good applications that typically in a normal rental market would go through and get through and they'd have no problem getting a property. And that's the problem with the vacancy rate being so tight at present. A standout application would be somebody that's solid, that has a good rental income and that you know is going to be in the property for a long time moving forward. So property managers, when they're putting applications forward, when they're talking to landlords, they're looking for stability and they're looking for consistency. They're probably the two standout features. Not typically age demographically related, but they're looking for a good, stable applicant that's going to go through and stay there for the time coming forward.
2: Ms. Barry and Mr. O'Neill have paused their rental search for now and moved in with family, but they've not given up, instead deciding to tackle the issue differently.
3: That was actually what made me write the email to all of the council members on the coast, as well as the housing minister and the prime minister. I explained that exact situation and then sort of our general situation, which sort of led to the whole YPHA thing.
2: The Young People Housing Association, built to work on solutions that will help young people better access housing. The group advocates for young people to lead the charge in changing housing policy with a focus on finding paths to home ownership. Their dream is to create a housing community for young people, with the group exploring modular homes and rent-to-buy models.
4: The current politicians seem to advocate and support a lot of the older generation due to votes, because a lot of young people don't really have a party to vote for. We don't have a reason to vote for any which party because there's not a lot of advocacy or proof of support for us. Like that quote about the person who plants a tree but will never feel the shade needs to start coming a lot into our politics.
3: Shelter is a human right and there's a hierarchy and it's essentially the idea that without shelter you can't aspire to do better things, you can't innovate and you can't be creative without your basic needs being met first.
0: It's Amber Barry and Saxon O'Neill. Goodness gracious, when a nurse and electrician can't get housing, what the heck? That must be so tough out there. Have you found that with either yourself or with beach kids, your grandkids, whoever it is trying to get a rental and they're just not having any luck? You can give me a call, 1300 222612, or you can text 0467 0800 922 612. And if you want to go on to the ABC website, have a look at ABC Sunshine Coast, you'll see that story there.
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0: Coming up, four crocodiles on a billboard near Rocky. What does it all mean? You'll find out shortly. Bit of world party and ship of fools.
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0: Party Ship of Fools on ABC Radio Brisbane and throughout Queensland. You're with Kelly Higgins Divine. And Jeff at Dalby has texted in, Jeff saying, I'm going to be homeless again soon. Been on Department of Housing waiting list for 3 years now. Jeff, I'm terribly sorry about that. That's just awful. I hope you find housing shortly. That would be an awful situation. Look, it's not every day a billboard makes waves on a busy road, but four cartoon crocodiles rowing are making a splash on a busy stretch of road. The billboard gained attention when it was first displayed at Rockhampton in central Queensland, when debate around the city hosting rowing at the 2032 Olympics reached fever pitch. But the creators remained a mystery until now. Here's ABC Capricornia's Katrina Bevan with more.
1: Moores Creek Road in Rockhampton is like many busy thoroughfares in regional Queensland. There's plenty of hurried commuters going about their day, but there's something causing them to look twice and even have a chuckle.
2: Well, we have four crocodiles rowing a rowboat in the Fitzroy. Yeah, it's designed to catch people's eye and they're very good rowers.
1: They aren't actual crocodiles. They're pictured on a giant billboard. Though some thought the ad

0: may have been part of a council-funded campaign or a point-scoring exercise in a political tennis match. It was actually just a passion project from local grandfather and retiree Peter McGregor, who wants good things for his city.
1: It's been quite fun, actually, having people ring you and say, who's putting it up? What's the thing behind it? But it's just a couple of local people wanting good things for Rockhampton, basically. The only motive we have is we want the rowing in Rockhampton. That's our motive.
0: He owns the billboard and decided to put the ad up last year after the state government announced the city would host flatwater rowing and canoeing at the 2032 Olympic and Paralympic Games. There's been a lot of debate about whether the city is suitable for the event, as well as pushes from one Southeast Queensland council to move the event closer to Brisbane. When Peter heard Prime Minister Anthony Albanese suggest Penrith as a more suitable location on a sports podcast last year, he decided to take action, teaming up with his friend in advertising, Warren Aikett. Warren's design was inspired by all the apparent concerns around crocodiles living in the future Olympic venue.
2: Well, obviously the crocodiles have got a lot of attention, so we thought, well, why not highlight that and have a little play on it? And it's all about getting attention.
0: He also wanted to push back against the discussion around moving the event.
2: You know, there's no reason why we can't do it. You know, we should be more positive about it and not sort of think, oh, yeah, here goes, we'll miss out on this one because we're Rockhampton, that's Sydney, that's Moreton, that's Brisbane. You know, it's like, no. Yeah, we can do it, and not sort of just lay down and let someone else take it away from us.
0: But he concedes he did use AI in the design.
2: It was a bit hard to get the crocodiles sitting in a rowing boat. Yeah, we did try, but they wouldn't obey the orders.
0: So, where to next? Well, despite the debate and questions around suitability, the state government is holding firm. Deputy Premier Jared Blay has even declared the rowing will be held in Rockhampton or not at all. Though World Rowing is yet to officially sign off on the venue's suitability, it's backed the region, along with the International Canoe Federation. The river will also need significant work to prepare for the event. And as for Peter, he'll continue his campaign to promote the region, but no word on if that includes any more billboards.
1: It's a good region. We have a good river. I think they can make the facilities to suit the rowing event in Rockhampton, so let's do it.
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3: Tuesday night, songs you love. There's a couple of very thoughtful songs in this lot, and one from an artist that I have never played before. A request for this person, never received before on this station that I know of. So that'll be something. Let's kick off, though, with a song for Barry at Logan. He says, I'm an ex-veteran, Kel, and the song resonates with me in terms of the loneliness conveyed in the song. Here's Ralph McTell, Streets of London.

0: something to make you change your mind.
1: For Barry at Logan tonight, Streets of London by Ralph McTell. This is Songs You Love. You're with Kelly Higgins Devine. And 21 Alpha says, from one vet to another, tell Barry, resolute. Our next song is one suggested by Kath at Kingaroy. Now, Kath wants to hear this song because it was one of two songs you had to vote for this afternoon on Kat Feeney's show. She has the people's pick. And today it was between Most People I Know Think That I'm Crazy, the Billy Thorpe song, or this one, Air Supply and Every Woman in the World, and Air Supply Lost. So let's play it for all those who voted for it, didn't get to hear it.

There we go. For Kath at Kingaroy tonight, the song that lost People's Pick today, but it's the People's Pick tonight, Every Woman in the World by Air Supply. All right. Murray says, Kel, my wife Jo loves that song. She was disappointed when it lost this afternoon too. You're welcome. Kath's pick tonight. Okay, now I've had two songs suggested tonight. One, Alvin Stardust, Cuckoo. John Boy from Unruben wanted to hear that. And then Brian from Rocky rang in wanting to hear G-Baby by Peter Shelley, which was clangered only last week. Okay, so no, you're not going to hear that. But, all right, saving grace here is that Brian also requested a song. I've just had to very quickly look up because you know how sometimes you think, have I banged or clanged that one before? I have not banged or clanged this song before. It's Tony Orlando and Dawn that Brian from Rocky wanted to hear. And Knock Three Times. I think it might get on Banger or Clanger though.

0: Tony Orlando and Dawn, knock three times. John Boy wants me to send a Scud missile on that one. No, no, no. It's got to be put to the vote properly. I reckon that'd come down to the wire. There'd be people who'd absolutely love it and people who'd absolutely hate it. It's one of those songs. So be listening for that one on Banger or Clanger. Coming soon to an evening show near you.
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0: All right, songs you love. Someone who has never been requested on this program before. And I tracked down a song. I've got no idea if it's any good or not, but it's 2 minutes 30. So I thought, Bob at Yorkie's Knob, if you want to hear some John Laws, let me help you out. It's called Thank God and Greyhound. Here we go.
2: I've made a small fortune and you've squandered it all. You shame me till I feel about 1 inch tall.

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0: goodness, that did not go where I thought it was going to go. That song's about 2 minutes long and or 2:30, and about halfway through, bang! Thank God and Greyhound, you're gone. Very funny. Nice suggestion there, Bob.
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0: And JG wants to hear, but this is a bit of a palate cleanser for the ears. Wake up, little Susie.

0: Wake up, little Susie, on Songs You Love Tonight. You're with Kelly Higgins Devine, and it's 16 minutes to 10. All right, this next one comes to us from Maria at Ipswich, who wanted a little bit of hot chocolate. Everyone's a winner, baby.
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Everyone's a winner tonight on Songs You Love. Now, from hot chocolate, we're going to a bit of Neil Diamond. Karen from Capalabar says she had a customer at a record store she used to work at request Diamond's Hot August Night album, to which she joked, "It's only June, mate." And she thinks fondly of that comment. As you would. It's a good joke.

Oh, such a good song. And a good joke there from Karen at Capella Bar. Neil Diamond, Solitary Man on Songs You Love. John Boy from Munrubin suggests that I make up a playlist on Spotify or something of all the songs I don't play during the week because I just run out of time, or sometimes I just can't.

Marsha Hines, Something's Missing on ABC Radio Brisbane in Queensland. I'm sorry if I didn't get to your song tonight. Justin, I hope you made it home safe from Toowoomba back to Roma. Oh, no, going from Roma back to Toowoomba. There we go. Got it right in the end. Our last song tonight is for Jackie at Yerongpilly. So we can all do the hustle as we head to overnights with Phil Clark. I'd like to see Phil do the hustle.

0: Van McCoy and the Soul City Symphony with The Hustle. Finishing off Songs You Love tonight. I hope you've enjoyed that. We'll be doing it again tomorrow from 9:30. Something else I'm talking to tomorrow, Ian McFadgen. For those in Brisbane, you'll hear him between 6:30 and 7. And the writer of Angertainment, How Social Media Outrage Ruined Everything. Have a good night, 10 o'clock.
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4: ABC News, good evening. I'm Noni Edwards. Five people have reportedly been killed by Israeli strikes on southern Lebanon. Matthew Doran has more from Jerusalem.
5: Fresh strikes being reported today in the ancient city of Tyre, including with evacuation warnings or displacement warnings being issued for some of the Christian communities in Tyre there as well. And some early reports suggesting five people were killed in those strikes, including one young boy. So it is a very fragile situation. It certainly does show that the situation in Lebanon, as much as the US and Israel have in the past tried to make this a separate conflict to the broader regional war between the US, Israel and Iran, this is now the front line of that broader conflict, and the chances of any sort of peace deal are reliant on what happens in Lebanon.
4: A man has faced court charged with murder following an alleged stabbing near a pub in Melbourne's West. Christian Silver reports.
6: Police allege the 25-year-old victim was stabbed to death near the Courthouse Hotel in Footscray on Sunday night. This morning, 37-year-old Zach Swettenham was charged with murder. The accused is the son of former champion boxer Barry Michael, one of the sport's leading figures in the 1970s and 1980s. This afternoon, Mr. Swettenham faced court via video link from custody. His lawyer said he has several mental health conditions, including schizophrenia. Mr. Swettenham didn't apply for bail and will remain in custody, with the case returning to court later this year.
4: Western Sydney International Airport will welcome its first passengers from October this year. The airport, which has been under construction for the past 7 years, will serve up to 10 million passengers annually. Jetstar will be the first carrier to take passengers in October, followed by Qantas. Freight operations will start flying from late July. Unions representing workers at a Northern Territory iron ore mine that has gone into administration owing $46 million say the NT government has failed in its responsibility to make sure the operation could afford to pay its bills. ASIC documents show operator Nathan River Resources owes its staff at least $960,000 of wages and superannuation. Under Northern Territory law, the government is required to ensure mining companies are properly resourced as part of a fit and proper person test. The Electrical Trades Union says the operation's financial collapse has had a huge effect on employees and contractors.
7: It should have been looked at a long time ago. Nathan River have had a history of having problems, and there's a lot of contractors affected. And if we want to attract investment into the Northern Territory in mining, we need to ensure that the mining operations are secure, financially secure.
4: WA's prison overcrowding crisis has reached breaking point, with the watchdog warning of the growing risk of a riot. State political reporter Kian Burke explains.
8: The Inspector of Custodial Services, Eamon Ryan, has been highlighting the issue of overcrowding for years. He says prisons are holding one-third more people than at the start of 2023 without a commensurate increase in staff or cells. The situation has prompted him to issue a show cause notice to the government over conditions at Hakea, Casuarina and Melaleuca prisons, which he says are cruel, inhuman and degrading.
9: People are being released from prison without any sort of rehabilitation program, no better off than they were when they first went in.
8: Last month's state budget included $488 million for expanding capacity at Hakea and Casuarina, and the department says it's working to fast-track the deployment of more frontline staff.
4: Japanese authorities have successfully captured a black bear that was spotted more than a dozen times in central Japan. Sightings of the bear had prompted city officials to close 94 local schools for 2 days. Footage of the capture showed hunters tranquilizing the bear with a dart gun before loading it onto a truck. Bear attacks have increased in Japan, prompting the government to set up a task force this year to reduce casualties. Port Adelaide goal-kicking great Tim Evans enters the Australian Football Hall of Fame after one of the most prolific careers in South Australian football. Evans kicked more than 1,000 goals across his South Australian National Football League career and was a four-time premiership player. He led league's goal-kicking six times, booting 146 goals in the 1980 season. Selectors say his remarkable scoring record and lasting impact at Port Adelaide have cemented his place among the game's greats. And that's the very latest from ABC News. I'm Noni Edwards. For more news at any time, you can head to the ABC Listen app. Have a good evening.
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2: Yes, well, hello, and how are you? Philip Clark with you on... It's Tuesday night. It's the 9th of June. We're into the first hour of the program. Nightlife right across Australia on ABC Radio, ABC Local Radio. Good to be with you too. 6 past 10, it's 6 past 8 in WA. It's South Australia and the Northern Territory, 24 to 10. Right through the Pacific, courtesy of Radio Australia as well, through Moresby, Port Moresby, Honiara and Port Vila, 6 past 11 there. Tonga and Samoa, 6 past 1. Tuvalu, Fiji and Kiribati, it's 6 past midnight. Should be getting us loud and clear everywhere. There might be some problems, but it's much later on. I'll tell you all about that a bit later on with some minor areas of the country. But the rest of you should be getting us loud and clear on broadcast. Of course, you can get us on digital radio. 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Coming up in our first hour, Roger Montgomery is going to join us, and we'll go through the capital gains and negative gearing changes. Roger, as you know, is full bottle on investments and finance options. So we'll talk about the government's changes and how that's going to affect people and investors in particular. Talk about SpaceX as well. If you've got questions for Roger, you might like to give him a call, 1300 800 222, 1300 800 222. You'll need that number handy anyway, because later on when we play the Mighty Challenge, that is your ticket to potential success. All right, so give us a call. By the way, if you want to check back on what we've done before, you can click on the Listen app, that's ABC Listen, type Nightlife into the search bar, and the Mighty Challenge, as well as all our podcasted interviews, are there for you to listen later. Last night we had a very informative chat about lower body joints, knees and hips in particular, ankles and toes, with Dr. Andrew Wines, a consultant orthopaedic surgeon. Here's a little from it.
3: So certainly for hip and knees, the vast majority of patients who need a joint replacement is secondary to osteoarthritis, of which there's a number of reasons why your joint may degenerate. The ankle's a little bit different in that in ankles, the vast majority of patients who need an ankle replacement are secondary to, you know, some form of trauma. So they might have busted their ankle as a kid or a young adult, or they might have rolled it lots of times playing sport over the years. So for ankles, it's mostly related to something that's happened in the past. For hips and knees, it tends to be osteoarthritis.
2: Yeah, you can run through the rest of that interview on our website, or just download it through the ABC Listen app. All right, coming up in our first hour, we're going to delve into the world of global markets with Roger Montgomery. We'll explore the federal government's changes to capital gains and negative gearing, the SpaceX listing, and also whether the AI boom is heading into bubble territory. Wall Street went down substantially on Friday. Our market today, after the holiday yesterday, only a little bit. So anyway, there are definitely questions. 1-300-800-222 is the number. Grab a line. Nightlife news breakdown with Krishani Danji. Krishani's going to look at the Liberal Party's plans to send preferences to One Nation. And how, just days into the job, the Liberal Party president and former Prime Minister Tony Abbott is already making his presence felt. Apparently he's going on a national speaking tour. Who's the leader of the opposition session again? Anyway, we'll talk some more about that in our second hour. Australian history tonight, great look at one of the British traditions that was enthusiastically adopted by colonial Australians, and that is the local community-based brass band, Oompa-pa. Unlike brass bands in Britain, which were usually attached to particular factories and workplaces, many in Australia were more locality-based. Anyway, I'll be chatting to a music historian a bit later on about all of that. Wenli Ma's in. She'll have some things we should be watching. I might be looking out for this new TV series, which is a remake of Cape Fear. You know, the movie that's been, I think it was first made with Gregory Peck and then with Robert De Niro, wasn't it? Anyway, it's been made into a 10-part TV series. So we'll check that out as well and get Wenli's verdict on all of that. And issues of the day. This NDIS saga is, look, everyone agrees, sorry, both major sides of politics agree the scheme needs major surgery if it's to continue. But the surgery hacking off more than it should, and good and deserving people who should be on the scheme are getting their benefits and getting knocked off from the scheme. So we might chat about that in our issues of the day as well. Lots to do, lots to talk about as well. Love to speak with you. 1-300-800-222 is my number. Give me a bell.
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2: Yes, well, Roger Montgomery joins us regularly to discuss finance and investment markets. He's with us again. Roger, good evening to you. Welcome back to Nightlife.
4: I appreciate that, Phil. Good to be with you.
2: Yeah, no, good to be with you too. Well, capital gains and negative gearing, the changes to the tax regime, which affect investing a lot, have attracted a lot of comment and claps from some sides, jeers from the other, and I think generally a bit of confusion in the investing community as to how these things will actually land. We've seen the federal government upend the rules regarding capital gains tax and negative gearing. How do you think all this is going to play out? Is it the end of property investing as an investment class?
4: Well, that's a good question. It's definitely shifted the economics of property investing. In fact, it's shifted the economics of investing generally. What it hasn't done is it hasn't made anything easier or fairer for the young, as it's pronounced. It certainly is going to make it tougher for young people, I think, to buy established properties. They're being forced to buy new properties to preserve negative gearing benefits. But unfortunately, when it comes time to sell that new property, they're, of course, selling an established property. The next buyer doesn't receive or have any of the negative gearing benefits. So the rug's been pulled from more than half of potential buyers, and that means that any capital gain they were hoping to get is going to necessarily be lower. So people made wealth by buying assets as early as possible in their lives and watching them go up. What this does is prevents a lot of techniques for buying for young people at the same time that it's going to limit capital gains. Now, some people might cheer the fact that there's not going to be much capital gain, but you know what? If salaries aren't rising much and there's no capital gains, then people aren't spending more. If people aren't spending more, businesses aren't expanding. If they're not expanding, they're not employing people. If they're not employing people, then, you know, on a national basis, we're not going forward. Our quality of life isn't going up. It's going backwards. So it's a big problem.
2: Yeah, the government's argued, and indeed when we've had discussions on this over many years on the program, a lot of people have been very concerned about the way that young people have been locked out of buying a house, and they have because they're simply not affordable anymore without some outside assistance, whether that be the bank of mum and dad or you win the lottery or something. So the idea that property prices might go down might be pleasing to a lot of people, mightn't it?
4: Well, they'll only go down if people drop their selling prices. So if they're forced to sell, then prices will go down. Now, there's one group of properties where people might decide en masse to sell, and that's the holiday home. But it has nothing to do with the government's changes and everything to do with the tax office's changes. And the tax office is now saying that, you know, unless you're renting your holiday home out much, much more than you're using it yourself, it's a leisure asset, and therefore you get no deductions for that property. And that's a broad generalisation. There's lots of different scenarios.
2: Just go back a bit. This is another issue, isn't it? This was a tax office ruling about the treatment of holiday houses.
4: Yeah, so what's happened is the tax office has said basically a holiday home is a leisure asset.
2: Mm.
4: If you own a holiday house, for example, and you've got it available for rent, but you tell the agent, look, I'm using it at Christmas, or I'm using it at Easter, or I'm using it at the school holidays, well, the tax office will determine that to be a leisure asset, and you won't be able to get the maximum benefit that you were, or the benefit that you were getting before, in terms of deducting expenses related to the maintenance of that property. And so, and because stamp duty,
2: were you ever able to do that?
4: I think if it was regarded as
2: an investment property, I suppose you could have.
4: Yeah, that's right. It was an investment property. You had it out there. It was losing money, though,
2: yeah,
4: of course, especially when stamp duty is taken into consideration. And so land tax, which is a state-based tax.
2: Yeah.
4: So there may be, what I'm saying is, there may be a group of people who say, you know what, it's too expensive now to hold this particular regional property, I'm going to sell it. But what young person wants to live out there and have that as their primary place of residence? They're not going to get any benefit because it's established. They can't buy it as an investment property.
2: Well, the price will fall, and therefore that's got to be an advantage for them, isn't it, surely?
4: But it's an advantage for anyone who's not young too.
2: That's true. Yeah.
4: So it makes no difference.
2: No, but I suppose it's not carving out a benefit for the young. I suppose the point here, look, I know we're here talking about investment, but there's been a lot of, you know, concern about the way the tax system has advantaged investors in property as an investment class. And a lot of people would think, well, you know, why should housing, that is putting a roof over your head, be an investment class anyway?
4: But this is being couched, Phil. This is being couched as an equitable change, that it's making it more fair for the young. And I'm saying to you that it doesn't make any difference. It's actually made it harder. I'll give you an example. Think about, you know, one of the ways that young people were buying property was they were borrowing money to buy an investment property that they ultimately were going to live in themselves. And while they were paying it off, they were renting it out and living at home.
2: Hmm. This is the so-called process of rent vesting.
4: Rent vesting, exactly. Mm. These are the rent vestors. And it is a popular, I know, I actually have some friends whose kids have been doing this.
2: Mm.
4: They've lived at home. The parents have given them, you know, rent-free accommodation at home. That's continued. And they've gone and bought something. Now, usually they have limited funding. They're just starting out on their career. They have a growing salary but very little in cash savings. And so they rely heavily on the tax system to act as a buffer for them. Mm. So because an investment property tends to be loss-making in its early years, it's always cash flow negative because of land tax, maintenance costs, you know, all of the property management fees, they could offset those losses against their PAYG income, their pay-as-you-go tax income.
2: But they still can in those new builds, yeah, go on.
4: But only new builds, not established builds.
2: Mm.
4: And often what they would do is they would buy where they wanted to live. And there may not be a new build where they wanted to live, but they were going to renovate that place. And so now the problem is that when assessing a loan for an established property, banks won't be able to factor in tax refunds from negative gearing into the serviceability equation. And that means the banks aren't going to lend as much. It's going to lower their ability to borrow. And we've already seen people young people have reported that the banks are lending them $200,000, $300,000, $400,000 less than what they had before. So while you say property prices might come down, well, they better, because the young can't borrow as much as they could borrow before.
2: But they will, won't they? And just back on your previous example, if the new build investor, the rent vest thing, if the young person sells that, it can be bought by another young person as a place to live. But isn't the difference here that, and the same with established builds, is that people who want to live in the house, young people who might want to buy a house to live in, will not really be competing anymore, or competing way less, with people who just want to invest in the thing and and negatively gear it, so therefore they can borrow it up. We know this has cranked the price of houses up. So it's got to be advantageous to people who simply want to buy a house to live in, doesn't it?
4: It was a smaller factor than a very good friend of mine, Matthew Kidman, wrote a PhD paper on the factors that drive Australian property prices. And the single biggest variable wasn't tax, it was immigration. And unfortunately, you know, the government is, I think, playing a very clever game of saying, hey, we're going to pit you against your grandparents and your mum and dad, and we're going to say that, you know, they're the evil ones, and we're making this better. I'm saying this doesn't make it better. There's a simple framework, Phil, to think about supply and demand, and it's the supply and demand curve. So on the horizontal, and bear with me, I know we're on radio, but on the horizontal axis, we have quantity of something, of anything. And on the vertical axis, we have the price. And the price, so the demand curve runs from the upper left to the lower right. In other words, as price falls, quantity goes up. Quantity demanded rises as the price goes down. So you end up with a curve.
2: Well, it does in truly liquid markets, but as we know, property is not a truly liquid market.
4: Well, over time,

0: it doesn't matter whether it's liquid
1: well,
0: or not.
1: Well, doesn't it? I mean, this is
0: no,
1: the thing.
0: No, it doesn't. No, it doesn't.
1: I mean, the only observation I'm making here is, I think, a truism.
0: So
1: is that everyone knows that people don't necessarily sell property unless they think they can get the price they want.
0: The price is determined by the marginal buyer and seller, Phil.
1: Mm.
0: Every weekend, the price is being determined for everyone else. Right. So every weekend there are auctions and prices in suburbs are determined by the buyer who buys and sells on that weekend, or the buyer who buys and the seller that sells that weekend. It's not everyone doing it all at once. It's the marginal buyer who determines for everyone. You and I aren't going to buy or sell this weekend, but prices will change this weekend because of the buyers and sellers that do act. And so you've got this demand curve that moves, that is sloping downwards, sloping sort of in a southeasterly direction. And then you've got a supply curve that does the opposite. And prices meet where the supply and demand curve intersect. But here's the thing. Pretty much every change that I've investigated based on the budget, what happens is the demand curve shifts left. And that means that the price moves down, which you might think is a good thing, but it moves down because there are fewer buyers. And that's not good for young people who want to sell in the future.
1: Why? But hang on. Why is that not a good thing? If there's not, there are fewer buyers because there are fewer investors. And those, in other words,
0: exactly.
1: First home buyers are just therefore competing against first home buyers. Now, that's got to be a fairer environment for them than first home buyers competing against cashed up investors who don't really care what the price is because they can negatively gear it anyway.
0: But if you're a young person and you can only negatively gear a new property, and when you sell that new property, you can only
1: I'm not talking about investing. I'm talking about a young person trying to buy a property to live in. I mean, it's got to be better for them.
0: But they can't borrow as much.
1: It's got to be better for them, surely.
0: But they can't borrow as much, Phil. The bank won't give them as much money because they were living at home. The one scenario that I gave was they were living at home to build that equity in the property before they could move in, and they're not able to do that now.
1: Mm.
0: I don't see how it helps. I don't see a scenario where they're better off than a very specific scenario where they buy a unit that's new in a medium development or high density development or a medium density development. They buy a new build. There's lots of problems with new builds. The build quality in Australia has been declining for a long time. So there's a lot of fear around doing that. And then once they buy, they're stuck there.
1: Yeah, no, hang on. Just go back to this point, though. I mean, I think a lot of our listeners texting in saying they don't really get this either. I mean, it's got to be a better situation. It's got to be a better situation, surely, isn't it? If first-home buyers feel they're only competing against first-home buyers and not investors. In other words, because investors aren't so much concerned about the price because they can negatively gear it. Now, if a first-home buyer knows they can't, they're not trying to negatively gear it, they're trying to buy it to live in, the prices of those properties may fall. There may be fewer buyers, but those buyers will not be competing against investors. How is that not an advantage for first-home buyers?
0: For the cohort of buyers, so you've got to think of the strata of property prices. What price point are first-home buyers buying in, right? And what you're going to find is that there is a greater concentration of buyers for that lower price point. So that lower price point is a fiction. It's not going to get there because you're now going to have more first. So rather, because you're going to have people now gifting money. I'll give you an example. Parents are going to gift money to their kids. They're going to say, 50 and 60-year-old parents are going to say, I'm not going to buy an investment property now. I'm going to give my kids a gift so they can go and buy the place in their own
1: name. Well, that's what they do now. I mean, no kid can buy a house now unless they get help that way.
0: There's no less competition. There's the same competition.
1: Well, no, there's less competition because they're not competing against investors who are investing in or trying to buy the same house for an investment because they have different criteria and can...
0: They've just given that money to their kids and their kids are now going to buy it anyway.
1: Oh, yeah, well...
0: So it's the same number of people buying. The people who can afford to invest are the people who can afford to give their kids a gift to go and buy it in their own name. So it's their primary place of residence.

0: questions.
1: 1-300-800, sorry, 1-300-800-222. Please join the conversation. Don't just leave it to me and Roger. Love to speak with you. 1-300-800-222. Sorry, Roger, go on.
0: I was just going to say, and then, you know, so then there are the buyers of, you know, there's obviously who loses out, you know, from these changes. Mm-hmm. There are people, young people, you can follow them on social media. There are young people who had businesses, their entire business, their entire wealth accumulation strategy. And these were young people, people in their 20s and 30s, and all they were doing was flipping properties. So they were buying, renovating and selling, and they were doing it as quickly as they possibly could. And unfortunately, the 50, you know, the discount, 50% CGT discount was a huge benefit to them. And it will no longer be a benefit because if you're holding a property for 366 days, well, the fact is you're penalised. All short-term turnarounds are penalised because cost-based indexation offers you virtually no protection on a 12-month basis. Right? There's not going to be much inflation in that period of time. So you're going to pay much more tax. You're going to pay a lot more tax flipping that property. And the other problem that you've got is there's a what I call a holding phase deficit because the property is often established, you're buying a property to renovate, any, you know, the net rental losses, the holding costs during the renovation phase, you know, you've got interest, yeah, because the place is a construction zone, you can't offset any of that against your day job salary. And so the cash required to service the debt during the project has to come entirely out of your pocket. And that's going to be a huge problem. And it's going to reduce the ability of those young people to build wealth.
1: I don't know. I haven't seen the figures of this. I'd be highly surprised if young people flipping houses was a phenomenon.
0: There's TV shows that are based on it, Phil.
1: I mean, I'd be highly surprised if that was the bulk of young home buyers who are simply trying to save a deposit to get into anything. And they're not
0: I'm not saying they're the bulk. I'm just giving you another cohort of people, and you can follow them. They're on TV and they're on
1: social media. I suppose this is the point, isn't it? The tax changes are designed to limit the opportunities for property flippers, and a lot of people think that's a good thing.
0: And a lot of people think that's unfortunate because that's an avenue for generating wealth that's now the rug's been pulled out from that opportunity.
1: Anyway, look,
0: there's two ways to think about this. You can help people get ahead, and I think offer incentives to do that, or you can just say, you know what, we're actually going to just make it harder for everybody. And I think what we've done, we haven't made it harder for everybody. We've made it easier for some, but made it less rewarding for a lot.
1: Look, a lot of people want to talk to you. Lance from Geraldton. Lance from Geraldton. Hello, Lance.
2: Well, hi, gentlemen. Hi, Phil. Two quick points and a question. Mm-hmm. When my wife and I bought our house in 78, there's no negative gearing back then, and everyone seemed to survive. And also, the average baby boomer, there's not one that I know of, and there must be thousands around. They can't afford to give their family children thousands of dollars towards a house. So I don't know where all these people are, Phil. I'll hang up and listen to your comment. Thanks, Paul.
1: Okay, thanks, Lance. We'll take that as a comment. Let's take another call, Paul.
0: Phil, I'll just hang on.
1: Yeah,
0: just a point on that. The house prices in 1978 were about three times income. You didn't need to. It was a lot easier just to pay. You could pay off a loan. You could pay off a mortgage from.
1: Yeah, and you can't now. It's about 14 times.
0: You can't. Correct. Very big difference.
1: And this is the problem that the government is trying to address. That is, you know, there's something out of whack about the equation. Paul, g'day.
3: Hello.
1: Hi.
3: How are you going there?
1: Yeah, good.
3: I disagree with our commentator's analysis. I'm actually one of those people who have been able to help both of my children out with their deposits. I agree with him that there will still be the same mass of prospective buyers around any property there on a weekend. But now that mass of buyers, that pool of 20 or 30 or 100 potential buyers shifts in its actual composition from being those investors who are purely just investors to actually young people who've actually got considerable deposits, by the way, working in good jobs, and now can finally think about actually going from renting and living in a rental property owned by some investor to actually living in a property of their own that they end up buying. So yes, same number of people competing for the property, but the composition of that group of people is what changes markedly, and it is fair for our children to have a go at being able to acquire a property that they are actually going to live in, and we've got to stop monetizing property. I think that the capital gains concession should remain for other asset classes, for other types of property, but not for residential property. Hands off our children's homes.
1: It's a popular view, Roger.
0: I agree. Well, let's not allow non-residents to buy those homes either. Then it's hands off our children's homes. That's a good idea.
1: You mean foreign investors?
0: Yeah, indeed.
1: I know, but the figures don't seem to suggest that they are a huge amount of the problem anyway. I mean, I know they're there, but I know.
0: Well, I saw some figures that suggest it's a huge contributor. Yeah. Okay. 2 million people in the last however many years, 2 million additional people in the last however many years, and many of them qualifying to buy. So, yeah, I think that's a big deal.
1: Peter from Penshurst. Hello, Peter.
4: Yeah, g'day, Phil. I want to agree with you as well and sharing your frustration I think you're having. For a long time, we've been saying that there's a whole generation of kids that aren't going to be able to afford to buy their own homes. We're seeing prices come down, and instead of celebrating that, I'm hearing stories that, you know, young people that bought last month before these changes came in are seeing the value of their asset decrease, and that's a bad thing.
1: Mm.
4: And, you know, talking about young people negative gearing and flipping houses, I mean, that's the minority.
1: It'd be a very small minority, wouldn't it, surely?
4: 100%. 100%.
0: Oh,
4: because they've all got social media pages and they're all, you know, the influencers. But you know, how many people in an average street are influencers? One in 100 or one in 1,000?
0: I don't know. Look, they're not all influencers that are doing it. The influencers have inspired other people to do it. They're not all influencers. Mm. That's silly to think that they're the only ones doing it. But it's really important to understand that the banks are lending less now to young people. They can't borrow as much as they wanted to before.
4: But they don't need to.
0: The banks are more cautious.
4: Prices are coming down.
0: Well, then there's no difference. They're no better off, are they? If the prices are coming down and they can't borrow as much, they can't afford it.
1: Go on, Peter.
4: Sorry, your expert's not an expert because he's not talking reality, unfortunately. If the prices are coming down, that's a good thing, and it'll allow more of them to get into their own houses.
1: Thanks, Peter. 1-300-800-222.
0: If a house comes off by 10%, but the amount you can borrow has come off by 30%, you can't afford that house. That's a simple.
1: Yeah, I suppose what the argument has been, and I know Alan Cole has put this argument on the program before. He says, "And look, and this may not happen, but for there to get back to some sort of equity and opportunity in the housing market, where, as you say, back in the 70s, you could buy a house with 3 times income. Now you can't. You can't buy it with 15 times income." And that's just locked people out. In other words, there's a whole generation of people who will never own a house. Because you can't. Because you can't.
0: Yeah.
1: So to change that, you've got to wind back the real value of houses over a period of time, don't you?
0: Yeah. Look, I think prices are coming. I mean, prices are coming down. We're seeing that, and that's a good thing. But there are other things that need to be changed, and I think this has been a big distraction from the real, you know, the real impact on house prices, which has been massive migration in Australia over the last, you know, 10 or 15 years, not just the last 5 or 6 years. at the last 10 or 15 years, and that migration has had huge consequences on house prices. Unless we do something about that, we're really not changing, you know, we're really not making things easier for young people at all. And the last caller who called in and said, you know, that I'm not an expert on this, as I just pointed out, you know, if the nominal house price, which doesn't consider a deposit or taxes, if that only falls by 10%, but the banks are saying you can't borrow, you can only borrow 70% of what you could borrow before, the house price is no more affordable than it was before. It's not more affordable. It's you're no better off because you can't borrow as much.
1: Go on.
0: I just want to say one other thing. There's a lot of research around the world. I mean, what we'd love to see, I'd love to see Australians having more children. Our birth rate in Australia is now 1.4, which is well below the replacement rate. And in every country in the world where there's a high density of apartments, which is what the government is proposing new builds are, by the way, medium density and high density apartments. Wherever in the world you see a higher density of apartments, then you see lower family formation. You see a lower birth rate. And that has not been a good thing for any nation. And it requires, in order for economic growth to be sustained, it requires more migration. A lot of people don't like.
1: Well, yeah, there's a lot of argument about migration. I don't want to leave your statement going unchallenged here because we've had a number of people.
0: Well, you've challenged all of my statements.
1: Yeah, we've had a number of housing experts on the program who would say that migration has had some influence, but nowhere near the claims of a lot of people. Jared from Caring Bar South says economic model indicates that net overseas migration contributed roughly 1.1% per year to house growth between 2006 and 2016, which represents a steady compounding baseline, although it accounts for less than a quarter of Australia's total annual property price growth. A number of people have been on the program suggesting that migration is an issue, but it's nowhere near the issue that some are suggesting. Can we take some more calls? Ken from Perth. Hello, Ken.
5: Yes. Look, I'm in favour of restricting negative gearing to new builds. But the fundamental issue is supply, because if it means that a young buyer can get a house that can buy an established home that the investor would have bought, it means that somebody else can't rent that house. So it comes back to the supply issue all the time, whether it's renting or purchase. There's just not enough property, and that is the real issue.
1: Okay.
0: Well, you only have a supply. That's true, but remember, there's only a supply problem if you have a demand problem. So if there's not enough supply, you could flip that and say, well, there's too much demand. Okay, so you only have a supply problem if there's a demand problem. And so it's really important to address that demand problem. And I think what the government's tried to do is address that by changing taxes, which it seems they're going to generate far more revenue than what's being distributed to young people through the benefits that the young people are supposedly gaining. I would say you're right. Just remember that, you know, there's a whole chicken and egg question there. And that is that the supply problem only exists if there's a demand problem.
1: Terry in Hobart. Hello, Terry.
6: Hello.
1: G'day, Terry.
6: Hello. I'm a bit confused. When I hear about a housing crisis, the people I think that are in crisis are the homeless people. Mm-hmm. I don't really have as much sympathy for someone who lives with their parents or their uncle or grandparents or whatever they do. To me, a crisis is when you're homeless, when you're trying to bring up kids in a car.
1: Sure.
6: And you're sleeping outside and you're worried every time there's a bang on the side. Is that someone trying to get in? And the other point I'd like to make is that houses should be built in factories. We shouldn't be still building houses the way the Romans built them. We should be building them in factories and they should be churning them out like sausages. And if you say you don't want a house that's built in a factory, well, you just say, all right, fair enough, you go back to the back of the line. Mm. Plenty of people in front of you want to live in a house. They don't care where it's made, so long as it's warm, waterproof, and and does the job. And the last point I'd like to make, the government created this crisis. They stopped building houses. They should have done. Housing should be an essential human right. Mm. Until that happens, they'll never solve the problem, and the government won't solve the problem by giving money to middle-class, upper-class people to build houses. Mm, the only ones that will solve will be the government.
1: Thank you, Terry.
0: No disagreement from me. What I would say is, you know, we could help a lot of homeless people if we weren't wasting money on the NDIS the way it has been wasted, and if we better managed, infrastructure building in Australia, if we better manage the NDIS, we could save tens of billions of dollars, and that could be redirected to helping those people in genuine crisis. Mm.
1: 1-300-800-222. Plenty of people want to talk to you. Let's have Mandy in Nedlands in WA. G'day, Mandy.
7: Oh, hi. How are you?
1: Pretty good.
7: Look, so much I want to say. Mm-hmm. But I concur with the previous caller. The government just simply hasn't spent, built enough public housing. And a lot of the housing that is new builds, the price points are really expensive. I mean, we've got infill around us and they're all in excess of $1.4 million for a tiny little three-bedroom, box. Mm. When it comes to migration, over the past 10 years, the population has increased by 16% and the number of homes has increased by 19%. So it's a furphy that migration has created this mess, and we need...
0: Oh, hang on a sec. That's not fair, because the number of people nominally is much, much higher than the base number of homes. So you're not starting from the same base. And if you're not starting from the same base, you can't compare percentage changes.
1: Mm. Yeah, but this business of equating people with homes is not accurate either, though, is it?
0: Yeah, exactly. Yeah. No, that's exactly right.
7: I would imagine that most of the established homes are closer to the cities in more established suburbs, which would have far more, price hikes than the outer suburbs where new builds traditionally happen and new house buyers traditionally buy their houses. I mean, I'm testament. I don't own a house. You know, this problem has been going on for a long time and no government has given any, attention to it. They've just let it run riot. I have adult children. I'm a rent vester. And I can only assume now that, most first home buyers can't, as you say, won't be able to borrow as much. Most of the established market will be out of reach for them because of the location of where it simply is. And also they'll be competing probably with a lot more investors who will also be after those brand new homes.
0: And you've got to remember those homes, a lot of those investment properties, the CGT discount is preserved. So if it's sold, they lose that CGT discount. And so a lot of those properties will be held on to for even longer now than they might have been before.
7: People will hold on to them. There's going to be different focus in the markets. There's going to be different markets within, within real estate, which is, is to a degree now, but it's going to become more market. And I just don't see how it's going to help our young people at all.
1: Thanks, Mandy. We'll move on, others, because plenty of others want to talk about this. Lee on the Central Coast. G'day, Lee.
8: G'day, Phil. Just a question. Okay, and a hypothetical. If you buy an abroad investment property 4 days after they were bringing this law in, and you're an investor now, and if you paid $800, and all of a sudden it gets valued then by the bank for when you want to sell it at $600. So how is the homeowner going to pay $600 because it's been valued by $200,000 less? So he's not going to sell it.
0: Well, that's a fair point.
1: Well, he might not. I mean, housing is. That's right.
8: Phil, you're talking about, yes, we're going to create more houses, but how are we going to create more houses if the bank goes out and does a valuation? So, no, we can't lend you $600,000. We can only lend you $350,000 now because the price of the house has gone down.
1: Hmm.
8: So So you're cutting the first home buyer out. So what happened, what the lady just said is true, is that the investor then is going to keep it because, okay, he's not going to drop 300 grand.
1: Hmm.
8: Are you going to drop, if it was you, would you drop 300 grand?
0: Yeah, realising a loss is a very difficult thing for an investor to do.
1: All right. Thanks, Lee. I get the point you're making. Roger, you accept that there was a problem which the current tax situation was not solving.
0: Are you actually saying
1: there's no problem?
0: No. I think there has been a problem. I think it has to be addressed by changing the demand side of the equation, and this only plays at the edges. And I think the argument that it helps young people, or the pitch that we've been sold that it helps young people, I think that's a furphy. I don't think it does. And I've given plenty of examples, in a few articles that I've written and on our blog, where I show that it doesn't help young people. And there are plenty of examples of young people who have told me that they're now worse off because the banks aren't lending them as much money. And so look, there is a problem in housing, no doubt.
1: There's a big problem. There's a big problem. We are generationally locking people out. And so we have to find some solution to it, don't we?
0: To help. Yeah, I think what we've got to do is we've got to fix demand, and this is only playing at the edges of that. Not really fixing the big problem.
1: All right, now this argument could go on forever.
0: It's like EVs, Phil.
1: Hmm?
0: Once I get talking about EVs, the phones, people want to talk about EVs.
1: Well, yeah, I think you're wrong about I think you're wrong about EVs because look at what's happened. Look at what's happened. the demand for EVs has gone through the roof.
0: Yeah, we had a war and a crazy US president, and now
1: hang on. I don't think your predictions about EVs are on the money at all, because look what's happened.
0: Yeah, but it's only happened because we've had a war, right?
1: Okay. Can we talk about? happy to keep talking about this, but
0: we'll leave it for another hour.
1: Can we talk about the SpaceX IPO? Is this worth investing in? I said to someone today, there'd be people who wouldn't want to invest in it because of Elon Musk, maybe. But then again, if you're an investor, I suppose do you hold your nose and invest in some of these things? But apparently, almost everyone is going to be invested in it through their super fund anyway. Explain how?
0: Yeah. Look, so what happened is Elon Musk has pitched this as, the biggest IPO of all time, the most valuable company ever, the most valuable IPO of all time. And so what he did is he approached the New York Stock Exchange and the NASDAQ, the two primary exchanges in the United States. And he pitched to the NASDAQ, and the argument goes, the story that's being told is that he said to the NASDAQ, we will list SpaceX on the NASDAQ, provided you change the rules so that we can be part of the index in a shorter period of time. So typically what happens is the index operators, the companies that run the major stock market indexes, what they want to see is they want to see a company, inverted commas, seasoned. And now what that means is that a company may have been around for a long time or it may be a startup. But irrespective of that, it's got to be listed on the stock market for many months or maybe even a year, provided it's big enough before it can be included in an index. And that way it gives time for the professional investors to establish its value, its trading characteristics, its potential, and so on and so forth. Then it can go into an index and everybody knows the terms of reference. But Elon Musk said, we will go to a different exchange if you don't change the rules to allow us to become part of the index sooner. And so now SpaceX will be part of the NASDAQ. I think it's within 15 days of listing.
1: Hmm.
0: And that is a very short period of time. There's no real seasoning that goes on there. Now, that is designed to do one thing. It's designed to force

0: which is at the end of this week, I believe. They're going to own it in the next 3 weeks anyway. And so whether you like it or not, irrespective of its prospects, you're going to own it if you're an investor in a NASDAQ index fund, whether in its exchange-traded fund or an unlisted fund that tracks that particular index or benchmark. Hmm. And now that's not a problem if you believe the positive side of the story, which is that, you know, this is, you know, eventually, even though the technology doesn't exist today, Elon Musk is going to put data centers in space. That might not even be theoretically possible, by the way. This is a fact. It is the low-cost gatekeeper or the lowest-cost toll road owner to orbit. Entities like the Pentagon, they're one of the biggest customers, and it's brought down the cost of putting things in space.
1: Is it worth investing in?
0: Well, the positives say that it is, but then the negatives, there's a lot of negative.
1: Yeah.
0: For example, you might remember in 2022, Elon Musk paid $44 billion for Twitter, which has now been rebranded X. Now, there are a lot of very, very wealthy billionaires who bought in alongside Elon Musk, and I'm tempted to guess that value, that $44 billion is something less today. But we don't know because X has been merged into XAI, which is Elon Musk's AI business, which owns Grok and the data centers. And that has been merged into SpaceX, which is now being listed. And so the headlines are all about rocket launches. That's really exciting. But the company generates more revenue from renting out the NVIDIA chips that it owns and renting them out to Anthropic than it does from its rocket systems.
1: Yeah, that's right. It's all a big bet on the future, isn't it? Hey, can we just return to the markets for a sec?
0: Sure.
1: Given that we are investing in SpaceX, whether we want it or not, it seems, just the markets themselves, I mean, the argument's been put that, you know, why isn't the oil market more grim than it looks? Because what is the mood here, do you think, on the market?
0: I think on the oil side, there's actually something really curious going on. There's a strategic petroleum reserve that I think most people understand. It's a US government reserve of fuel that can hold up to 714 million barrels of oil. And in March this year, it began releasing lots of barrels. And it's been doing that to try and put a lid on or cap the oil price, and particularly petrol prices at the pump in the United States. Now, here's the thing. It doesn't sell those barrels of oil because it can't afford to just sell them and then be forced to buy them back at some future point. So what it does is it lends the oil barrels to Exxon. Exxon then sells the oil on market because the oil price today is much higher than the futures price for oil in the future. And so it sells, and then Exxon has to promise to replenish the strategic petroleum reserve plus 25%. So if it borrowed 100 barrels and sold 100 barrels, it then has to replace it with 125 barrels in the future. Now, here's the thing. This artificially pushes the price of oil down, which is why everything seems really calm at the moment. But at some point in the future, in the next 2 or 3 years, those barrels have to be bought back en masse, plus 25%. And if the war continues and if the Strait of Hormuz continues to be blocked, then what we might find is that there's a mad rush to buy oil by Exxon and the like, and that will push the price much, much higher. When this happened to gold many, many years ago, we saw gold at about $600 an ounce Sorry, it wasn't $600 an ounce.

0: we saw gold at a very low level, and then it actually, this was back in the 1990s, gold bottomed at about $256 an ounce. It then rallied about 600% over the next 12 years. And so there are a lot of experts who are saying the same process is now unfolding in oil, which is why everything seems really calm.
1: Hmm. Yeah, it must be said, it's rather ironic, isn't it, that Donald Trump, the drill baby drill mantra, he's probably done more to improve the prospects and sales of electric cars in the world. He hasn't tried to. He didn't want to do this, but he has. We shall see. I like my texter saying the Strait of Hormuz has been renamed the Strait of Schrodinger. It's both open and closed at the same time.
0: Schrodinger's cat.
1: We have to go, Rog, because time has beaten us. But it's been, as always, a spirited discussion. Good to have you on.
0: I enjoy it. Thank you very much.
1: Thanks. Bye-bye. Roger Montgomery from Montgomery Investment Management has been our guest. He's the Chief Investment Officer at Montgomery Investments. All right. Thank you for all the texts, a lot of texts and a lot of calls too. And I couldn't get to everyone. Sorry about that, but we tried to put as much up as we could. Coming up in the next hour, Nightlife News Breakdown, Kashani Danji will join us. We're also going to talk about the history of brass bands, which I'm looking forward to as well. The community brass bands were sometimes centred around collieries, but that was more a British UK thing. That's where they came from. But they ended up being centred around towns and districts, and they're still blowing away, umpamparing. So we'll have a chat about that as well. So looking forward to all of that as well. 1-300-800-222 is the number. Appreciate your calls and texts, so keep them coming. Mighty Challenge is on its way as well. Time for the latest news now.
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6: ABC News, I'm Clive Hunton. A Senate inquiry into the federal government's overhaul to the National Disability Insurance Scheme has got underway in Melbourne amid concerns the proposed changes could leave vulnerable Australians with less support. Nas Campanella has more.
7: Many of the advocates we heard from today pointed out that a lot of that work is sort of work that is
6: Senate inquiry into the federal government's overhaul to the National Disability Insurance Scheme has got underway in Melbourne amid concerns the proposed changes could leave vulnerable Australians with less support. Nas Campanella has more.
7: Many of the advocates we heard from today pointed out that a lot of that work is sort of work that is unseen. It's managing paperwork, it's managing therapy appointments and doctor's appointments, not only getting their loved ones there, but also managing the kind of admin of all of that. And on top of that, then the practicalities of managing feeding, bathing, transferring in and out of wheelchairs and bed, incontinence, and in particular communication, if people are non-speaking or non-verbal, and behaviours.
6: The mother of a boy hit by a speeding drunk driver on the Gold Coast has described the moment she had to turn off his life support. Chelsea Malunga reports.
8: 9-year-old Aidan Gamerez was riding an e-bike with his father at Robina in October 2024 when they were struck by a minivan that mounted a curb. Aidan's mother, Andrea Gamerez, today told the Brisbane Supreme Court how she had to make the devastating decision to turn off her son's life support while her husband, David, was unconscious from his injuries in hospital. The driver, Keith Andrew Chambers, had more than 3 times the legal blood alcohol limit and had prescribed drugs in his system. Chambers today pleaded guilty to offences including manslaughter. He'll be sentenced at a later date.
6: Lebanese media is reporting at least 8 people have been killed by strikes in the country's south as Israel pounds the city of Tyre. Middle East correspondent Matthew Doran says it complicates peace efforts between the United States, Israel and Iran.
9: We know that Iran is watching what is happening in southern Lebanon incredibly closely, and it's the reason why Iran had launched those barrages of missiles at Israel over the course of Sunday night local time and then into Monday morning here in the Middle East. So the fact that these strikes from Israel are continuing does certainly put pressure on the very fragile situation more broadly across this region.

0: Reports from Western Afghanistan say Taliban forces have opened fire on people protesting against the detention of several women for allegedly failing to comply with strict religious dress codes. Two people have reportedly been killed. BBC's Ambarasan Etharajan has more.
1: Since seizing power in 2021, the Taliban rulers in Afghanistan have imposed restrictions on women, including a dress code, based on their strict interpretation of Islamic law. Women must be completely covered when they leave home, including a face covering. Residents in Herat said the women were detained by the Taliban's morality police for allegedly not wearing the body cloaking chadar. The Taliban-run information ministry said there was nothing unusual in Herat and that the dress code was a divine command.
0: In tech news, Apple is expanding parental controls on its devices. In changes, the Prime Minister says were partly inspired by Australia's under-16 social media ban. Kaveh Akbari reports.
2: The tech giant has announced new child safety tools allowing parents to manage the apps, websites and contacts their children can access. These include browser controls, screen time settings, and automatic blurring of graphic images. Prime Minister Albanese says Apple CEO Tim Cook called him ahead of the announcement, telling him the changes were partly inspired by Australia's world-leading social media age restrictions. Apple says the tools are designed to help tailor each child's digital experience, but some experts say the changes, while welcome, still place a heavy burden on parents, requiring time and technical knowledge to manage children's access across apps and websites.
0: It seems Australians are less satisfied with lives now than when they were during the pandemic. Australians on average rated their satisfaction at 7.2 out of 10 in 2020, down from 7.6 in 2014, according to Bureau of Statistics data, and since fell again to 7.1. Economist Terry Ronsley at KPMG says, if anything, things may have got worse now.
3: Since the survey was collected last year, we've had a few interest rate rises come through the system. You know, we've had a bit of a petrol price shock. We've got sort of a cost of living shock coming on the back of that.
0: And AFL umpiring great Hayden Kennedy joins the Australian Football Hall of Fame after a career spanning almost 500 senior games. He retired in 2011 with 495 games to his name, including 5 grand finals, 39 finals and 3 states games. And you're up to date with the latest from ABC News.
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2: Yes, well, hello, and how are you? Philip Clark with you. We are into the second hour of the program. This is Nightlife on ABC Radio right across the country. Everywhere you are, that's where we are too. We're through the Pacific as well with Radio Australia, and we're all around the world with the internet as well. As you know, and Nightlife's got listeners everywhere. You should be picking us up loud and clear everywhere you are on broadcast, your TV channel 25 on the ABC Listen app, which is a great way to listen to. I put lots of things up there, including the orthopaedic surgeon from last night as well, and also that science piece with Dan Lambeth too, which was interesting. And there's heaps of other things as well. And if you want to go through the housing business again, we'll have that discussion in the last hour up there a bit later on as well. 1-300-800-222 is the number. Coming up in this hour, Krishani Danji is going to lead the Nightlife News Breakdown for us. Plenty going on in Canberra, Colonial Brass Bands, and what to watch with Wen Lee Ma, all coming up in this hour. I hope you can stay with us. Let's kick it off with a Nightlife News Breakdown.
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2: Well, time for Nightlife News Breakdown. Tonight, One Nation again dominating the political conversation in Canberra. Opposition leader Angus Taylor faced questions this morning over whether the Liberals would direct preferences to Pauline Hanson's party as polls continue to show growing support for One Nation. Asked if he would strike a deal with Ms Hanson, opposition leader Angus Taylor offered a cautious but telling response.
3: Obviously, these are decisions that will ultimately be made by party organisations over time, but we will work with others to get rid of this rotten Labor government.
2: Speaking later in Bendigo, Prime Minister Anthony Albanese had a go at the opposition for considering a deal with One Nation. Mr Albanese said the Coalition and One Nation were becoming indistinguishable.
4: Well, John Howard used to put One Nation last. It says something about how right-wing the Liberal One National parties have become. Three right-wing parties, all with a very common agenda.
2: Everyone's into the uni party idea, it seems. Joining us tonight for Nightlife News Breakdown is Krishani Danji, a political reporter and live blogger for Guardian Australia, based in Canberra. Krishani, good evening to you.
5: Good evening, Phil.
2: Well, Mr Taylor's comments were prompted by a newly minted Liberal Party president and former Prime Minister Tony Abbott, who'd earlier backed a possible preference deal with One Nation. Now, he's only a few days in the job. He declares that the party won't win by being a little less woke than Labor. This is not normally what a party president does, is it? It's normally they look after, you know, administrative matters in the parties and sort out wrangles in the branches and the state branches.
5: It's certainly a little bit of a different approach, isn't it?
2: Yeah. I wonder whether Angus Taylor, you know, figured out that this is what he was in for when he backed Mr Abbott into the job.
5: I can imagine that it would have been a move that Angus Taylor, you would think, would have gone into with eyes wide open. When Tony Abbott was considering making this move, or rather when he was trying to sort of couch himself saying that he'll only go forward for the nomination if others in the party want him to, that was him essentially saying, well, if Angus Taylor endorses me, because at this time Alexander Downer, the former foreign minister, Liberal foreign minister, had put his hand up saying that he was interested in potentially nominating.
2: That's right.
5: Abbott basically said, well, if the Liberal Party wants me, then I will nominate, which was a sort of wink and a nudge to Angus Taylor, sort of saying behind the scenes, if you back me, then I will go forth. He obviously did go forth and put his hand up for the nomination. Alexander Downer put his hand down, didn't nominate. So, but in the lead up to all of that, when all these conversations were sort of happening in front and behind the scenes, there were quite a few people who were saying to me within the kind of Liberal camp that Angus Taylor should know that if Tony Abbott becomes the Liberal Party president, that will mean that he will be far more outspoken. He's not going to be like the other party president, like his predecessors. He will take a very different and much more outspoken approach, because there's this sort of I guess, mindset that, or rather kind of discussion that Tony Abbott feels like there might be unfinished business, that there is unfinished business in Canberra, that he wants to be able to do more, he wants to contribute more. So it is interesting that he's taken on this role and in just a few days kind of made these quite public comments, which he made to the Financial Review this morning and is already sort of, you know, putting that front step forward. I think it's interesting to see how people within the party are responding to it. I spoke to a couple of people today, one who was particularly supportive of it, saying that we do, sorry, not we, that the Liberal Party does need a change in strategy, and someone like Tony Abbott, who is more forthright, more vocal, resonates with a lot of people, but also has that real recognition amongst a lot of voters. I don't know whether that's good or bad, but that he would bring something quite different, and the party genuinely needs a big shake-up in the era of this rebuilt and renewed One Nation.
2: Of course, the other question is, there's an enormous amount of talk, is there, that Mr. Abbott would like to get back in, not just as party president. He'd like a seat. He'd like to run. He'd like to be in there again. And, you know, you hear a lot of talk that Mr. Abbott would, you know, grab it with both hands if there was a merest hint of suggested opportunity. And he's, I mean, I must say, he's hit the ground running in terms of, he says he's going on a national speaking tour and so on. It doesn't sound like he's administering the party. It does sound like he's running for something, doesn't it?
5: Oh, in a way, a little bit. I mean,

0: I guess the president sort of does, the president and the director tend to have a bit of a role in, or rather can have a role in strategy or figuring out the sort of priorities of the party. But very much so sort of going on this listening tour to different parts of the country and saying, you know, there'll be a lot of people that are skeptical, but we're listening and we want to know what you think. There has been rampant speculation about him potentially going for a seat somewhere around Australia. I think he would find it very difficult challenging Zali Steggall in his old seat of Warringah in Sydney, but there's been a bit of chatter around a potential for some of those Central Coast seats that have more established Liberal bases or older bases that are not too far from his original seat, but we'll have to see.
1: Yes, Mr Abbott's equated cooperation on the right side of politics with the Labor Greens' cooperation on the left. But, you know, cutting deals with One Nation, I mean, how does that sit with the rest of the party? I mean, this does break a long position in the Liberals since John Howard of not cozying up to Hanson candidates, doesn't it?
0: Yeah, it's an interesting one because, I mean, I think Peter Dutton in the last election did sort of break some of that long-held Howard-era position where there were some seats where he did not necessarily preference One Nation second or third on the ticket, but at least above Labor. And that at the time last year was seen as quite a controversial move. And there were people in the party that didn't know whether that would sort of cause backlash within the public, considering that One Nation at that time wasn't polling more than about 10%. So a far, far different position.
1: Exactly, exactly. I mean, I wonder these polls that are spooking the Libs, and they're worrying Labor to some degree, but way more on the coalition side. I mean, is it much ado about nothing? We are, after all, 2 years away from an election. Why are Mr Taylor and Mr Abbott talking about preference deals with One Nation when election is so far off? And also, as you say, if you take the current polls where they are, with the One Nation on 30% and the Coalition on 18%, any preference deal will only help One Nation because in any contested seat, the Coalition will be coming behind One Nation, so their preferences will only go to One Nation. It won't be helping. Won't be helping the Coalition one bit. I mean, John Howard knew that, so it's puzzling to some degree. I suppose it's a degree to which they're spooked, is it?
0: There's definitely a lot of spook in the party for sure. But I mean, as you say, we are still a really long time from the next election. So it does feel a bit jarring in a way to be having this conversation about preference deals and talking about the right preferences and the left preferences. I mean, we did sort of have this conversation very recently as well with the Farrah by-election. That's where, again, Angus Taylor said at the time, well, it makes sense for parties of the right to preference each other. Their preferences went one Liberals, two Nationals, and then three One Nation. Swapped for the Nationals, who also obviously ran in that seat, and then both lost and both got really low primary votes, and One Nation came through. I mean, the thing that'll be quite complicated as well is when you start looking at some of the three-way contests that might emerge in seats. So, for example, if we go back to the 2022 election, where we had three-way contests between the Greens, Labor and Liberals in seats like in central Brisbane, there were three seats there that were won by the Greens in these quite tight three-way contests. So we might sort of see some of those as well, which is really where those preferences would come into play. But, yeah, they might not go the way that the Liberal Party want and would simply benefit One Nation. That's after right. All.
1: Exactly. Krishani Danji is with us, political reporter and live blogger for Guardian Australia. Mr Albanese on the Labor side, I mean, they're worried about it too, but generally Mr Albanese seems to think if he fixes the economy and convinces people about his housing and capital gains policies, the public won't turn populist on him. Is that the thinking?
0: Yeah, it's all about the economy, stupid, he says. That is sort of the thinking that he's at least betraying to the public. I think it'll be interesting to sort of understand, we're trying to make some calls in this at the moment and talk to people behind the scenes as to what they genuinely think. Because being able to fix the economy to the extent where people don't feel the need to go to a populist party in the space of 18 to 24 months at a time where currently there is a gigantic global conflict and, you know, strains on fuel and everything else. And at the end of this month, the fuel excise is coming off, for example. So people are going to feel more pain in another 3 weeks' time. Being able to

0: do that to the extent that would make a meaningful difference in people's lives. And again, we're talking about people here, a lot of people who feel like they've either been taken for granted by the major parties, that they're in outer suburban areas or regional areas that have been served by neither the Coalition or Labor over time, and just think, well, you know, stuff that. I want to change, and I want to test them, and I want something better, and I want something different. So
1: I want to blow up what's there. Yeah, exactly.
0: Yeah. So I agree that with what the Prime Minister is saying, in that, you know, generally when people are happier, they're less likely to go to a populist party. But it seems a little bit shallow in a way to just focus on that and not also kind of think about the underlying issues as well that also need to be fixed or tackled to get there.
1: Yep. Okay. Now, on to other big important issues, the proposed changes to the National Disability Insurance Scheme. Now, they're facing scrutiny at a Senate inquiry. There are 3 days of hearings underway. I mean, plenty of criticism of the short consultation period here. The new laws, if passed, will see the biggest cuts ever to the NDIS, and there are concerns around the tighter eligibility requirements and increased expectations on parents. Labor frontbencher Murray Watt says actions needed to curb the scheme's what he says is unsustainable growth.
2: We do need to make sure that it's sustainable for the future, but we'll be very happy to continue talking with other parties as we seek to pass this legislation.
1: Yeah, meanwhile, the Greens in opposition would like to see a longer inquiry. This is the Shadow NDIS Minister, Melissa McIntosh.
3: It is very fast. They're big changes. And looking at the submissions coming through, there's a considerable amount of concern.
1: Yeah, I mean, are we throwing the baby out with the bathwater here? I suppose that's the question. Both the opposition and the government agree that look, something's got to happen. The scheme's too expensive and it's run away in its costs. So something's got to happen. But there's a lot of backlash to the changes here, isn't there? Krishani, the inquiry's received more than 4,000 written submissions in just over 2 weeks. There's a lot of people are losing. I mean, a lot of well-deserving recipients are losing benefits here who shouldn't be, aren't they?
0: Yeah, I mean, there is a huge amount of concern and a huge amount of community interest. As you say, more than 4,000 applications to that committee that basically have to go through all of them. They have just 3 days of public hearings. The first one was today. There are two more to go, and then basically have to come up and write a report with recommendations to the government to give them this month so that they can pass legislation through Parliament. So it feels like a real whirlwind for a lot of people. And considering the concern from people within the sector, from participants, from their families, I mean, we know a lot of people are going to get kicked off the scheme, and there are within the legislation more details about what those sorts of new definitions will look like. But there is still a huge amount of uncertainty from parents and families and carers who are going, well, you know, is this going to be me? There are real concerns around automated decision making, where like algorithms will be able to make decisions within the scheme, which there's been a lot of controversy in the aged care sector over automated decision making right now, which the government's in a bit of hot water for, because there are these algorithms that can't be overridden by a human, and decisions are being made that are then being challenged by people, and it sort of creates all of these complications and unnecessary pain in the system.
1: Yeah, the government wants to get the changes through, don't they? They want to just, you know, like get this through and say, well, that's done. You know, it's in play. And if there are inequities, we can tinker with it afterwards.
0: Yeah, absolutely. But I think that they're going to, I mean, the Coalition has said that it wants to work with the government for these changes, but we know based on some conversations at the end of last week that the Greens and the Coalition are potentially willing to work together, because the Greens have big concerns over the NDIS changes and the Coalition obviously has big concerns over the capital gains tax changes. So they could potentially work with each other to lengthen the inquiry processes for each of those inquiries where there are concerns both on the complexity of the legislation, the impacts of the legislation, and also just the lack of scrutiny and the really short length of time that both have been given for these Senate inquiry processes. So just so much to get through.
1: Yeah, there is. There is. All right, look, finally on this issue of tariffs and the American tariffs, I mean, they remain an ongoing issue. The federal government says it's very disappointed. I suppose it's the nicest term they could have used, by a new 12.5% tariff to hit Australian exports after the US flagged concerns about modern slavery in global supply chains. Look, it's a complete joke this year is. I mean, the US are just using a mechanism they grabbed off the shelf here. Trade Minister Don Farrell met with his American counterpart Jamieson Greer at last week's OECD meeting, and he's not happy about what's gone on.
4: Our position to the Americans is it should be zero. We have a free trade agreement with the United States, which we honour. We don't apply tariffs to any goods that come in from the United States. We expect the United States to do exactly the same.
1: Hmm. Yeah, the US just acting like cowboys here, aren't they?
0: I mean, it was interesting. Joe Hockey was on the radio, I think, last week, and basically said that Donald Trump believes that tariffs are great and you can't stop him from thinking that. And

0: anything that he can to keep imposing tariffs because the US is running out of money, and he believes in his head genuinely the tariffs are the way to get that money to come into the country. Obviously, any economist will tell you that in the short term, it's just all pain for American consumers. The government is essentially saying on these ones that modern slavery, that Australia opposes modern slavery, there are mechanisms to deal with modern slavery in Australia, and that the government is trying to end modern slavery.
1: Well, it's frankly just complete. It's got nothing to do with what's going on in Australia. They don't actually think this. They've just grabbed it off the shelf, as I say, haven't they?
0: Yeah, it very much, again, just sort of feels like a mechanism for the US to be able to impose more tariffs on countries. And
1: that's right.
0: You'll remember a little bit earlier in the year, the Supreme Court had ruled that unilateral tariffs sort of, you know, weren't really allowed.
1: No.
0: So they're kind of trying to work their way around that and oppose these different ones. I will note, I mean, just sort of out of interest, the Australian Institute of Criminology prepared a report for the Anti-Slavery Commissioner, which was released today, which did actually find that of 3,000 reported cases of modern slavery and human trafficking since 2004 in Australia, there have been just 41 convictions recorded. So there is, I think, a sort of issue there as to the justice system and being able to achieve justice for victims of modern slavery where that does occur. And I feel like that's a sort of important thing to mention. This report is really interesting.
1: Mm.
0: But it's quite separate, really, to
1: totally.
0: What the US is doing.
1: It's totally separate. It's ridiculous, quite frankly. But then again, what do we expect these days out of the US administration in relation to trade policy, which makes no sense and has no logic and is certainly no friend to us? As I say, we do have, a free trade policy with the free trade agreement with the United States. Well, you know, that we might as well tear that one up because it's not worth the paper it's written on by the look of it. Krishani, terrific to talk with you as always. Appreciate your time. Thank you.
0: Thank you so much.
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1: Yes, Krishani Danji joining us from The Guardian in Canberra with a look at the Nightlife news breakdown. The US is not acting like cowboys, says my texter. They're more like an outlaw motorcycle gang. Jerry from Heathcote says the NDIS is not sustainable. These figures are a clear indication. I think both sides of politics agree with this. I don't know anybody who's suggesting that that's not the case. NDIS costs the federal budget roughly $50 to $52 billion a year to support about up to 760,000 participants. By contrast, Medicare, which covers the entire Australian population, costs around $32 to $34 billion annually. So something has to be done about it. You just don't want the baby out with the bathwater on the matter, I think, is where we're at with it. Robin says, breathe the NDIS, haven't they learned anything? Changes to Centrelink with a robot-it system cause a lot of pain and deaths. Computer programs have no empathy. Yeah. Liz from Uganda says, America introduced tariffs in the 1930s and was one of the causes for the Great Depression. Yeah, well, there's argument about that. But look, you know, we've been up and down the hill on this tariff argument for a while. It's hard to see how the American consumer benefits from it. 1-300-800-222 is the number. All right, I want to talk to Dr. Mark Pinner. He's a music historian. It's part of our history segment, but it's about the history of brass bands. Always up for a bit of oom-pa-pa.
3: Nightlife history.
1: One of the British traditions that was enthusiastically adopted by colonial Australians was the brass band. By the second half of the 19th century, brass bands had become an integral part of community life, particularly in the coal mining regions of New South Wales, a musical manifestation of the working class culture that accompanied migration from England and Wales and Northern Europe. Of course, sadly, recordings from that era don't exist, but this might give you a taste. From over 100 years ago, the Newcastle Steelworks Band recorded in 1924 performing the march Honest Toil.

0: Yes, well, unlike the brass bands in Britain, which were usually attached to particular factories or works, many in Australia were more locality-based and were used as draw cards to events, including strikes and protests, such as the campaigns for shorter working hours. Dr. Mark Penn is a music historian, a performer, a musical director and a musicologist who's researched deeply the history of brass bands in Australia, particularly in the Hunter region. He's the author of Brass Bands in Colonial New South Wales, A Social History. And he's also president of the Hunter Regional Band Association. And I guess he doesn't mind a bit of oom-pa-pa. Mark, good evening to you. Welcome to Nightlife.
1: Thanks, Philip. Thanks for having me.
0: Terrific to have you with us too. When we talk about a brass band, what are we talking about?
1: We're talking about small groups of brass and sometimes woodwind instruments played by members of the community, largely self-taught or taught by bandmasters, generally attached to a community, a borough, municipality, and very occasionally to a works or a mine, but mostly not.
0: Yeah. I suppose I'm just trying to get to what, when we talk about a brass band, they mainly are brass instruments, aren't they? There's usually a drum, isn't there? Yes.
1: Well,
0: maybe.
1: What's known as the model brass band from England is an all-brass band with between 24 and 28 players.
0: Yeah.
1: And percussion occasionally. Certainly they're excluded from contests. What we find in Australia, though, is that they're a little bit smaller, possibly to do with their locality, just the number of people that we have here. There are also mixed brass and reed bands with a more ad hoc instrumentation. And in Newcastle, photographic evidence and other archival evidence tends to point to them being between 12 and 14 all brass instruments, apart from one photo I found with a clarinet in it.
0: I was going to say, so there's no saxophone, there's no clarinet, not generally. So it's what bugles, horns, trumpets, saxophone, not saxophones, trombones.
1: Well, it's mostly cornets and sax horns. Yeah. Tenor horns and baritones, euphonium and tuba. You just see the occasional trombone in these early bands, but not as many as you might think, and certainly no saxophones.
0: No, that's right. It's a brass thing. I just wonder why they were so popular amongst working people, particularly because I would have thought these instruments are expensive, aren't they?
1: Indeed they are. The property of these bands is very closely guarded by the committees and their trustees.
0: Yeah, I mean, particularly the big ones, the tubas and so on. I mean, they're very expensive things to purchase and own, aren't they?
1: They are, and I think some of the popularity has to come from the portability of these instruments. They can be played outdoors in adverse weather. There's a little bit of an anecdote is that the three-valve brass instruments suited the hands of the working man. They weren't as quite as finicky as a violin, for example. And for some reason, the brass instruments mainly took on. So if we look at the history in Britain, there were brass bands from 1830s, 1840s.
0: Yeah, because I'm thinking, you know, in other forms of homegrown community music, you'd think that fiddles and violins were the basis of it. But this is a peculiar. I guess it wasn't just from England, was it? I mean, these are things that are popular in Europe as well.
1: They are indeed, yes. And we have in Newcastle. There was at one stage in Lambton the Lambton German Brass Band. There's not much known about it, and where it's players were drawn from. It's just interesting to note that there was one specifically labelled a German brass band alongside the Lambton brass band, which of course they eventually amalgamated. But I think most of the Northern European migrants were just referred to as German no matter where they came from.
0: Yeah.
1: No subtlety there. So, they just took on in England, and because of the people, the demographic that moved here, the miners, the indentured miners, brought what they had with them. So they exist alongside a fairly strong choral tradition as well. So
0: yeah, I mean, just musically, because I don't know.

0: about these things, but maybe you could tell me. I mean, musically, they are limitable what they can play, I presume, aren't they? Or can they play any notes or any kind of music?
1: Oh, they're not as limited as you might think.
0: Okay.
1: I actually have some programs and examples of the sort of things they were playing. And quite surprising, the musical complexity of what they're doing, the standard, it's open to debate. We have to rely on newspaper reports as the standard, and they're not always reliable. Some of them are probably gilding the lily a little bit even. But, the selection of music, it's not what you'd probably think. It's not folk music. It's not music hall type of things. It's not comedic. It's generally quite serious and respectable.
0: Okay. So what? I mean, we know about Sousa's Marches, for example, but he was an American composer, wasn't he?
1: John Philip Sousa, yeah, American.
0: American composer, and we, you know, people will be very familiar with those sounds. So is the march the quintessential band, brass band music?
1: Well, it's a big part of the repertoire, but during the 19th century, things were not as we probably find them in the 20th and 21st century with regard to marches.
0: Mm-hmm.
1: Marches used for processions were generally arrangements of what they called marching songs, which are just popular songs arranged by bandmasters to get everybody along, get them marching in time.
0: Right.
1: Whereas in a concert setting, we find marches with are written specifically for concerting purposes, which are a little bit more, I would assume, like we find in modern day marches from Sousa, and then the British equivalent of Kenneth J. Alford.
0: Mm-hmm.
1: And we have our own Australian Sousa in Alex Lithgow.
0: Okay.
1: And these marches have a certain form to them. There's certain things in them that are similar harmonically, form-wise. From the 1870s, we find in band programs that these things now crop up. Including a couple of locally written ones that I discovered earlier on today.
0: So there was, I mean, they've got associations with politics, don't they? I mean, the use in the 8-hour day and so on.
1: Yes, the 4th Battalion, or 4th Regiment Newcastle Band started off in the 1880s by leading the march for the 8-hour day demonstration.
0: Mm-hmm.
1: Initially opposed by the military establishment because it's obviously a political cause. But eventually they were, for reasons unknown, allowed to perform as part of this. And in Sydney, military bands have been performing for this same event prior to it taking off in Newcastle. So
0: mm-hmm.
1: obviously the military hierarchy softened. And, yes, they were involved in that alongside civilian bands. They were tendering for their place in the march. They were leading certain classes of workers divided into groups and performing also at the fete at the end of it for dancing and for
0: mm-hmm.
1: entertainment.
0: Mm-hmm. Okay. And as you say, it'd be wrong to assume that there was only a basic level of musicianship here. Isn't it? The music could be quite complex.
1: It could be. Like, I'm just looking at some lists here as we're talking. Playing selections from an opera composer called Kurtz La Pericole, from Boldu's opera La Dame Blanche, as well as dance forms like quadrilles, mazurka, polka mazurka waltzes, gallops, lances, various things. Selections from Il Trovatore, Verdi, Tancredi.
0: Okay.
1: You're talking about some fairly technically difficult things that these bands learnt.
0: Yeah. It's a long-lasting thing. It's quite a long-lasting thing. I know in Britain there are brass band competitions that go on for all day or for several days, perhaps. Do we have similar things here in Australia?
1: Oh, we do indeed.
0: Yeah.
1: and just as keenly fought.
0: Okay.
1: We have a national championship these days, and the various state associations have their competitions. And a quick plug for

0: our Hunter Regional Band Association East Coast Championships, which are being held on the 7th of June at the Newcastle Conservatorium.
1: There you go. But, I mean, it's all the way across Australia, isn't it? I mean, brass bands from everywhere?
0: It is, and our humble local competition attracts bands from Sydney, from Wollongong. Our solo competition gets people from as far away as Gunnedah, Canberra.
1: Okay.
0: And people will travel. This is part of their... It's their hobby. It's their life.
1: Yeah. That's it. It's a hobby. I'm trying to think of an equivalence. Perhaps chamber music. Maybe. Do you think or not?
0: I've struggled to find anything else in the music scene other than pipe bands.
1: Maybe that's it. That's probably a better comparison, isn't it? Yeah, pipe band. So the brass band traditions today seem just as vigorous by the sound of it.
0: Yeah, we just don't quite have as many as the various heydays of banding.
1: Mm, okay.
0: But it might surprise people to know that, well, our Hunter Regional Band Association has 17 affiliated bands, and our area is from the Central Coast mm-hmm. to Singleton, North Nelson Bay. And that include youth and training bands as well.
1: Okay.
0: But the Band Association of New South Wales, which is our state association, has over 50 brass bands and 90 concert bands affiliated.
1: So there you go.
0: So it's quite a good deal of musical activity out of this.
1: Hey, let's go out with some more music at the end, hey? this is a modern version of the march we heard from 1924. We've been talking with Dr. Mark Pinner, a music historian, about the history of brass bands. Mark, thanks for your time. And let's go out with Honest Toil, composed by the British brass band composer William Rimmer, and performed here by Brass Band Newcastle, but this is a modern version of it.

0: Hey! There we go. Honest toil. Bertie from Tawantin. G'day, Bertie. Hi.
1: Hello, Phil. Lovely to hear you. And Dr. Mark. I was just going to comment about during my youth, about 60 years ago in Townsville, in fact, there was a huge population and a real resurgence of marching girls and brass bands.
0: Oh, yeah.
1: Mm. Now, I was heavily involved in the marching girls, as my mum proudly used to display on our uniforms.
0: Yeah.
1: And now, that was absolutely terrific, and that inspired my sort of, I felt that it came from pomp and ceremony from the old country.
0: Yeah, I don't know whether, just you remind me, Bertie, I don't know whether are they still marching girls?
1: I have not heard of marching
0: girls. I don't think they do it anymore, do they?
1: For a long time.
0: Yeah.
1: And it would certainly be a wonderful, it's a great hobby and a great passion.
0: Yeah, I agree.
1: Music is very exciting.
0: I know.
1: Now, could I also mention, there is a marvellous movie that's put out in the UK, called Brassed Off.
0: Yes, it is.
1: It's
0: fantastic.
1: Have you seen that movie?
0: Wonderful? It's a wonderful movie. Yeah, no, thanks for reminding me, Bertie. Good on you. Yes. Thank you. Appreciate it. Appreciate the call. Bye-bye. Yeah, no, Brassed Off is fabulous, actually. My father, says Christine, played trumpet in the St. Augustine Boys Home in 1917. He went on to be a bandsman in the Navy on HMAS Perth, which sank in 1942. So a very early brass band participant. Yeah, lots of good topic. The Freemasons, says Robin, also had brass bands. Madonna in Thornbury says the Darabin brass band's fantastic. Their 2016 Ding Ding Darabin on High Christmas album is fabulous. I'm sure it is. And the oldest continuous brass band in Australia is the Castlemaine Foundry Brass Band, says my texter. Good. Hannah, thank you for your text about the NDIS. I'll read that out later. It's very thoughtful. I would, you know, I'd broadly agree with you. I think many listeners would as well. Let's talk movies and TV and what's worth watching.
2: What's happening on the big screen and the small? What to watch?
0: Joining us for a look at films and screens, big and small, when Lee Ma, Nightlife's critic of everything that's worth looking at and not. When Lee, good evening to you.
3: Hello.
0: Now, we've got The Christophers as a comedy, Tuna and Cape Fear. Interested to hear what you've got to say about Cape Fear. Tell me about The Christophers. What's this?
3: Yeah, this is a the industry calls a two-hander, in that it is predominantly between two characters. It is, I guess, in theory, an art caper.
0: Mm-hmm.
3: It's a Steven Soderbergh movie.
0: It's in cinemas.
3: Mm. It stars Ian McKellen and Michaela Cole, who did I May Destroy You, and has probably one of the most interesting faces on screen. I can't stop just looking at her face. I think she's such an interesting presence.
0: Mm-hmm.
3: And Ian McKellen plays a character called Julian Scar. He was a renowned artist in his, you know, later years, let's say that. And he was renowned in particular for these three series of artworks that he created called The Christophers, which were portraits of his then lover. So the first two series were out in the world. They have been sold and collected. One piece from the series will fetch like £2 million. And there's a third series which is unfinished and is like in his attic. And he hasn't touched them for decades. And his two estranged children know this, played by Jessica Gunning and James Corden. And they are a pair of rat bags, and they hatch this plot to hire Michaela Cole's character, who is an artist, but she doesn't exhibit or show anymore. She basically works casual shifts in a food truck and does restoration work. They hired her because she knows a lot about Julian's work to pose as an assistant and secretly finish these unfinished artworks to then later be discovered after their father's death.
0: Mm-hmm.
3: Horrible kids. So obviously, what you get instead then is this burgeoning relationship between these two artists who have their, you know, their own kind of emotional burdens and traumas, and, you know, it becomes this more fulfilling relationship between two people of generally equals, but there are some secrets that will be unearthed. And it is very funny. It's very dry. It's very wry. it feels very British, even though Soderbergh is an American filmmaker.

0: And it's just this, yeah, this two-handed, this back and forth that is just a really pleasant way to spend 2 hours.
1: Okay. Here's a little bit from it. This is a little clip from the trailer of The Christophers.
2: Other door.
3: You said this was a restoration job. It's a forgery job.
4: We know why you hate him.
5: Think of this as a way to get revenge.
6: This isn't about the unfinished Christophers, is it? These don't even speak of them.
4: Everybody knows what one original Julian Sklar from that period is worth.
6: I lied. You are to speak of them once when you tell me they are no more. And then bring me the evidence. It's not that I don't trust you, Laurie. It's just that I don't trust you.
7: Have you ever been betrayed, Laurie?

0: by Barnaby and Sally to complete the unfinished Christophers.
1: And what makes you think that you could do it?
0: I guess that's where the art of it comes in.
2: He's very good, isn't he?
3: He's very good. And yes, there is like a bit of like, what is art in here? Yeah. But it's never so, you know, prosaic as
2: it's
3: that.
2: Good idea. It's a good idea, isn't it? Mm. Yeah. The Christophers. Okay. It's in cinemas at the moment. Stars?
3: 3.5.
2: 3.5. Okay. Good solid fare. Now, Tuna. This is a movie.
3: This is a movie.
2: Cinemas.
3: Yep. Tuner, as in like to tune something,
2: as
3: not
2: in
3: tuner.
2: T-U-N-E-R, not the fish.
3: Not the fish, not the big, big fish that is very delicious. Mm. I'm sure I've just angered some environmentalists there. So this is Tuna. It is a crime thriller, but it is pretty kind of cross-genre. It plays in a few different tones, pun intended. It stars Leo Woodall, Dustin Hoffman.
2: Dustin Hoffman.
3: We don't see him that often, right?
2: How old is Dustin Hoffman?
3: In his 80s, I think.
2: He's got to be.
3: Yeah, the last time I saw him was in Megalopolis.
2: Is he all right?
3: I think so. He's pretty good in this. Okay. You know, he's curmudgeonly and
2: I just hadn't heard from him for a while. I just assumed he was.
3: Yeah, because Megalopolis came out
2: tending the roses or
3: like
2: something.
3: 10 years. No, sorry, 3 years ago. So it's been a while.
2: Okay.
3: So the main character is the one that Leo Woodall plays. He's a young man who has like perfect pitch hearing, but he has a condition that he basically has to wear earplugs and headphones all the time because he's so sensitive to the sounds of the world. But he's the apprentice to Dustin Hoffman's character, who's a piano tuner. And in his line of work, he accidentally essentially comes across this band of thieves because his hearing is so perfect. He can break into safes.
2: Oh, because he can hear the little clicks.
3: Because he can hear the little clicks. And so
2: safes even make clicks anymore. Anyway, they do in this movie.
3: They do. I mean, you know, safes are really heavy and also hard to replace. Might as well keep them if you've got one. So they do in this movie. And so he falls in with this band of thieves and obviously shenanigans ensue. There is a love interest who's a pianist. And a lot of trouble comes out of being accidentally recruited into the world of thievery. It's a really interesting film because there's a few different elements here that are working really well for it. A, I actually think this is the best performance I've seen from Leo Woodall. He's a British actor. He's sort of on his way up. You know, he was in the second season of The White Lotus. Mm-hmm. He's been in that Netflix young adult romantic drama One Day. He was in the most recent Bridget Jones's Diary as the boy toy love interest. And I think, you know, he feels like someone who's been bubbling where the performances have been like pretty good, but nothing that I've gone like, oh, wow, this guy is so someone to watch. And in here, I was like, okay, Leo Woodall has arrived. He's, you know, an exciting talent that I think we will now be watching for the next 10 to 20 years. And also, again, Dustin Hoffman, fantastic. You just want to see him around all the time. It's got really good sound design, and I mean, which I think is essential for a movie like this, for a character like this. And it's very well pace. It's got its own rhythms and again, dryly funny without being too overtly broad and genuinely quite unpredictable in some of the crime thriller elements. There were parts where I felt very tense where I was like, oh my God, how is he going to get out of this?
2: Okay. Here is a bit from the trailer of Tuner, T-U-N-E-R.

0: cars. We fix pianos.
1: 200.
0: 500, we'll talk.
2: Harry Horowitz is piano tune and repair. This is Nicky. He is my apprentice. He has a hearing condition, but believe it or not, he's a virtuoso.
3: Virtuoso, huh?
2: Maybe you can inspire.
4: Okay, thank you, Harry.
3: Close your eyes. What's this?
4: C, F sharp. E7 flat 9. F sharp, G, A, A sharp, B over D sharp.
3: You never take those out?
4: No.
2: I get hyperacusis. I'm allergic to loud noises.
4: Hello? You know how long you're gonna be? It's loud.
5: As long as it takes. Unless you can open the safe. If you want to make real money, give me a call.
6: Mm-hmm.
7: Yeah.
6: Mm, okay.
7: Great film.
6: All right. It's crime, drama, romance. It's a thriller. Tuna is the name. Stars?
7: Four stars. Really okay. Like this.
6: All right. And now Cape Fear. Now this is a TV series of Cape Fear. Now there's been two movies, hasn't there?
7: Two movies. And of course that Simpsons episode.
6: Yeah. Okay.
7: Which is iconic, yeah. Sideshow Bob stepping on all those rakes and then singing Gilbert and Sullivan. That is like the imprinted Cape Fear on me.
6: The 1991 film with Jack Nicholson was also...
7: De Niro.
6: Robert De Niro.
7: Yeah, Robert right. De Niro.
6: Was also...
7: very good.
6: Very, very good. So it was the 1962 version.
7: With right. Gregory Peck.
6: That's right. So it's got a long history, this. So
7: yeah.
6: This is a TV series. What does it add? Is it any good?
7: It is pretty good, and it does not shy away from the history of those prior productions,
6: mm-hmm.
7: Because it Bernard Herrmann, who of course was a long-time collaborator of Alfred Hitchcock, did that 1962 score, and it's been sort of reworked throughout these other adaptations, and they do it here as well. So you hear those strings and you know those chords, and you're just back in that moment. I mean, yes, for many people, either the Martin Scorsese one or the 1962 one, for me, The Simpsons. And but what is interesting, though, is those prior adaptations are two-hour movies. And in a way, they're almost simple in the sense of you have this menacing, unstoppable figure of terror who comes at this American family, albeit not perfect, but sort of represents this virtuosity, well, this virtue of American family-ness. Here it is far more complicated. You've got 10 hours in which you have to stretch out that story. It's so much more complex. It's much more rooted in, you know, 2026 kind of anxieties. And what I thought was one of the biggest departures is not the fact that they've gender swapped the main oppositional character, which Nick Nolte and Gregory Peck played in those previous films. And now it's Amy Adams, who plays the lawyer who was Max Cady's prior lawyer that he blames for his incarceration, is the fact that previously you knew that Max Cady, the bad guy, had done the original crime that he was accused of.
6: Yeah,
7: it is. Here, at least in the first 8 episodes out of 10 that they made available, you do not know if he did the original crime.
6: Oh,
7: so it's not necessarily he was always a monster. It's kind of giving you this contention that that prison may have created the monster. Oh. And I think that does change the dynamics of things. And, you know, they've got a couple of teenage kids here that also get caught up. There are some secret characters. There is a callback, a very specific one to the 1991 film. They've cast somebody from the 1991 film in this, which we're not allowed to reveal who it is, in the same way that the Scorsese film cast Gregory Peck and Robert Mitchum in that one.
6: Mm-hmm.
7: So I think, it works. The anxiety and the suspense and the tension works at a different level because it's so much more discombobulating and you don't ever really feel like you're on solid ground as to what people are guilty of. So it's scary in a different way.
6: Where can you see it?
7: It's on Apple TV. So the first two episodes are out and it's a weekly release, which I think is a good thing. I don't think you want to binge this. Otherwise, you're just going to be a ball of nerves.
6: Okay, here's a bit from it.
8: I had a good life once, too.
9: We did what we thought was right.
8: Talk about having it all. You deserve this.
9: Is that blood?
10: Something's really wrong. Oh, my God.
8: What is your worst?

0: You deserve this.
1: What are you doing here, Max?
2: He's coming after my family.
0: You deserve this.
3: We need to be ready.
0: What did you do?
3: Is there any way Max could know about what we did?
4: I mean, that's Javier Bardem, and we know he can play a bad guy.
5: Yeah, he is a bad guy. Stars for this?
4: 3.5.
5: 3.5?
4: Yeah.
5: Okay. All right, Cape Fear, 3.5 stars on Apple TV. Tuna, it's a movie at the cinema with Dustin Hoffman and Leo Woodall. That's 4 stars, and the Christopher's in the cinema at the moment, which sounds pretty fun, with Ian McKellen and Michaela Cole, 3.5 stars.
4: Thanks. Good stuff.
5: Good stuff. Thanks, Wendy.
4: Thank you.
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5: Yes, thank you, Maggie from Bendigo. Dustin Hoffman's 88. Wow, 88 still going. 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We shall commence battle straight after the latest news.
7: Everything Brisbane.
8: It was such an iconic wedding and party venue.
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9: ABC News, I'm Clive Hunter. The Israeli military has continued to bombard southern Lebanon with at least 8 people reportedly killed. With more, here's the BBC's Hugo Bashega.
10: Emergency teams helped residents to leave Tyre after the evacuation warning by the Israeli military this morning. This has happened despite a threat by Iran to strike Israel again if it attacked Lebanon. But Israeli officials say the war against Hezbollah will continue, opposing the efforts by Iran to link what is happening here to the ceasefire there. Israel says the goal in Lebanon is to create a security zone to protect its communities from Hezbollah's rockets and drones.
9: Meanwhile, a UN inquiry has found that Israeli authorities are directly involved in settler attacks that have killed, injured and displaced Palestinians in the West Bank. Matthew Doran has more.
11: This report is saying that in the period between the 1st of January 2008 and the end of December last year, 61 Palestinians had been killed by Israeli settlers in the West Bank. But almost 3,800, so it's 3,778 Palestinians had been injured in those attacks, and among them many women and children. We know that there has been a lot of debate as to whether or not the policies of the Israeli government are encouraging this sort of behaviour. Certainly this inquiry is saying that Israel continuing to pursue the expansion and the construction of these illegal settlements in the West Bank, and they are considered illegal under international law.
9: Here at home, 3 days of public hearings into the government's proposed cuts to the National Disability Insurance Scheme have kicked off in Melbourne. Evan Young has more.
12: Disability advocates told senators they have a raft of concerns about the proposed legislation, including changes they worry will push more responsibilities onto already exhausted families. The committee also heard about concerns regarding a proposal to hand the NDIS Minister of the Day sweeping new powers to cut social and community support budgets, which can be spent on things such as support workers to take participants to work or medical appointments. The government says the changes are needed to make the now $50 billion scheme sustainable. NDIS and other government officials will give evidence later in the week.
9: A senior bureaucrat has wept at a Queensland inquiry while recounting alleged abuse involving an ousted CFMEU leader. Kara Jones reports.
13: Andrea Fox, a high-ranking official from Queensland's Office of Industrial Relations, is giving evidence at the inquiry into the State Division of the CFMEU. Ms Fox detailed an alleged incident in which former CFMEU boss Michael Ravbar berated her and threatened to physically drag her downstairs and throw her onto the street during a 2018 meeting at the CFMEU's Bowen Hills headquarters. Ms Fox became emotional as she described fearing for herself. Safety.
14: I just remember telling myself you're just going to have to really watch these two men because this might get physical.
13: Ms Fox says she sought professional counselling after the incident.
9: Apple is revamping its child safety controls. In changes, the Prime Minister says were partly inspired by Australia's under-16 social media ban.

0: And the new tools allow parents to manage the apps, websites and contacts their children can access, while messaging apps will blur graphic images by default and alert parents. But that depends on families setting up and maintaining the controls. Collingwood's AFL defender Billy Frampton has learned his fate after a tackle that left Melbourne's Brodie Majacek with a fractured neck. Fraser Fife has more.
1: The AFL's match review officer has handed Billy Frampton a 3-match ban for rough conduct, assessing his tackle on Melbourne's Brodie Majacek as careless conduct, severe impact and high contact. The 33-year-old Majacek was taken from the ground on a stretcher and went straight to hospital during the King's Birthday clash, where he has since undergone surgery and is said to be up and walking. The suspension means Frampton will miss Collingwood's games against Port Adelaide, Richmond and Gold Coast. The club has until 11 a.m. tomorrow to challenge the suspension.
0: Victoria's Essendon champion Dustin Fletcher has joined the Australian Football Hall of Fame after one of the longest careers in VFL and AFL history. Premiership defender played 400 games across 23 seasons with the Bombers, winning flags in 1993 and 2000. Known for his long kicking, reach and spoiling, Fletcher matched up on generations of star forwards, including Tony Lockett and Lance Franklin. And Western Sydney International Airport will welcome its first passengers from October 25th this year. Jetstar will be the first carrier to take passengers, followed by Qantas. ABC News.
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Yes, well, hello, and how are you? Philip Clark with you on ABC Radio. This is Nightlife, and hey, it's into the third hour of the program. How are you? It's 6 past midnight, 6 past 10 in WA. It's 24 to midnight in South Australia and the Territory, and we are right through the Pacific and everywhere else too. By the way, if after midnight in Longreach in Queensland till 2 a.m, there could be some problems with your 5:40 a.m. transmitter for maintenance issues, and from 1 to 2:30 in Moranbah, Tweed Heads in the border region, similarly with your AM signal, 1:30 a.m. to 5 a.m. Gold Coast, Currumbin and the Southern Hinterland. The TV channel 25 is going to be a bit dicky, apparently, because of maintenance issues. 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You can grab us that way. Check us out on the ABC Listen app. Great way to listen, and you can also get our podcasts that way as well. All right, we've got the Mighty Challenge, 25 questions in 5 categories. Answer question 25, and you will be tonight's winner. Looking forward to getting stuck into that. And issues of the day in the last hour of the program. Well, there's a few things around, aren't there? I mean, the idea that the Liberal Party is swapping preferences with One Nation, I don't know what to make of all that. John Howard always thought it was the way of death, but obviously thinking has changed, it seems. And the NDIS changes as well. Look, the NDIS costs more than Medicare, and I think everyone thinks we have to do something about it. But what? And is there a risk of throwing the baby out with the bathwater? Would seem so from a number of the submissions that have been received to the Senate inquiry in Canberra. So some more on that in the last hour, if you'd like to have a chat about it too. All right, is everybody set and ready? You know what? Because if you are, so am I. Yes, the Mighty Challenge. 25 questions in 5 categories. Our categories tonight are category number 1.

0: 1, clothes and fashion. Category number 2, my way or the highway. Category number 3, theatre. Category number 4, countries that border Iraq. And category number 5, medicine. Right, clothes and fashion, my way or the highway, theatre, countries that border Iraq, medicine. Jeff from Jalorup, who is the local mayor there, is up on deck. G'day, Jeff.
1: Evening, Philip.
0: How are you? All right?
1: Yeah, I'm not quite the mayor yet.
0: Oh, well.
1: I didn't go close, actually.
0: Oh, well, you know. You never know. Sometimes you never know. You know, if you act the part, Jeff, you often are the part.
1: Oh, yeah, I suppose, yeah. Well, I don't act the part. So.
0: Hey, what do you like here? Coloured clothes and fashion, my way of the highway, theatre, medicine, countries that border Iraq.
1: I think I'll go for the countries that border Iraq. On one condition, can you give me another clue this week?
0: Thank you, Jeff. No, I will. No, I will not.
1: Suzanne even did it on the weekend.
0: What do you mean, did it? Oh, made the same error as I did.
1: She gave the answer away about masks in Venice.
0: Oh, no. Poor old.
1: And someone texted and said, Philip did that during the week.
0: Poor old Suzanne. Ray in the Bay says, by the way, geez, Phil, that poor fella that does the ABC maintenance is as busy as a one-armed fiddler. Every night he's got to do two or three states at least. Yeah, that's true, actually. Well, maybe we should talk to him once about what he's doing. I don't think they're up on a ladder. I hope not. Not at this hour. Not at this hour. Question number 1, what are we doing? Countries that border Iraq? Medicine?
1: Yep.
0: Countries that border Iraq. Okay.
1: Yeah, we'll try that one.
0: Question number 1, Amman is the capital city of which country?
1: Oman.
0: No, Amman.
1: Amman. Okay, that's interesting. I don't know. So I think it's not Pakistan. It's not Afghanistan. So it's probably one of the Stans or it's Azerbaijan. I'll go Azerbaijan.
0: Not Azerbaijan.
1: Oh, there you go. Quick night.
0: There you go. See you, Jeff. Bye-bye.
1: See ya.
0: Bye. Ash from Sorrento by the shores of Port Phillip Bay. G'day, Ash.
2: Hello. Is that me?
0: Yeah, that's you.
2: Yeah, we're in WA, Sorrento, WA.
0: Oh, that other Sorrento. Okay, sorry. Yeah, there's a few Sorrentos, yeah. Okay. Fair enough too. Hey, we're in a category called countries that border Iraq. Amman is the capital city of which country?
2: Iraq. So we've got... what have we got? Syria?
0: No. Countries that border Iraq. Amman is the capital city of which country?
2: Oh, Amman. Jordan.
0: Jordan, correct. Yeah. Jordan, which as we discovered last night, is the most common surname in Australia that is also the name of a country.
2: Is that right?
0: Yeah, yeah. A little fun fact you could drop in.
2: I'll drop that in.
0: You know, you could drop it in when you've brought the shout back to the table, you can say, by the way, fun fact.
2: Can't wait.
0: People are nervous. People will scull their beers and get out of there fast, I would think. Question number 2, countries that border Iraq, or you can move.
2: Was there medicine there, was it?
0: There is medicine.
2: Let's go medicine.
0: Oh, I see, Ash. I can see where you're coming from. Question number 2. The most common procedure on Australia's elective surgery list is performed on what part of the body?
2: The knee?
0: Not the knee. Sorry, Ash. See ya. Bye-bye. No, not the knee. Anne from Caulfield. Hello, Anne.
3: Hi, how you going?
0: Not bad. I'm pretty good.
3: Good. Gosh, I would have chosen this topic, but I can't think what it would
0: I know
3: be.
0: You would, because this is right up your alley. You're always right on top of medical matters. The most common procedure on Australia's elective surgery list is performed on what part of the body?
3: I'm wondering if it's... Oh, I'm just thinking aloud. I'm thinking maybe tonsils and the throat, but that's... That's not, I don't think that's the most common. Oh, elective. Heart wouldn't be elective. I mean, that's sort of necessary as opposed to, you know, oh, should I have it or shouldn't I? Oh, hang on. Let's go. I was originally thinking the throat, but I'm now thinking the hip.
0: Is that your answer?
3: Should it be?
0: No.
3: Yeah, I'll say the throat.
0: No, it's not the hip. It's not the hip, Anne. See ya. Bye-bye. It's not the knee. It's not the hip. Jenny from Glenbrook's got the right answer. Who else? Tess in South Australia. Correct, yes. Sophie from Glen Iris. Hello, Sophie.
4: Hello, Philip.
0: Question number two, medicine. The most common procedure on Australia's elective surgery lists is performed on what part of the body?
4: Yes, I was originally thinking that it might be something to do with hips because there's a lot of them. An elective surgery doesn't necessarily mean it's by choice. It just means it's not an emergency. Look, I'll go tonsils.
0: Not your tonsils.
4: Thanks, Phil.
0: I don't think many people get their tonsils out these days, do they?
4: I don't know.
0: You know how they used to?
4: They did used to. Everyone used to.
0: Every kid in the class was always off having their tonsils out.
4: Yeah, it's probably some other ectomy.
0: Some other ectomy. Thank you, Soph. See ya. Bye. Some other ectomy. Trev in Surface Paradise. Hello, Trev.
5: Hello, Philip.
0: The most common procedure on Australia's elective surgery list is performed on what part of the body?
5: Well, I've been thinking about this and can I narrow it down to the head?
0: Well, I don't answer questions, as you know, Trev.
5: Well, is the head partially correct? How about I say the face?
0: Not the face, Trev, no. Not the face. No. 1-300-800-222. Glenn in Penrith. Hello, Glenn.
6: Hello, Philip.
0: Question number two, medicine. The most common procedure on Australia's elective surgery list is performed on what part of the body?
6: We've had hips and knees, right? You don't answer questions, but no. I heard it. I'm thinking of something to do with facelift or something. Yeah, to make you look younger. I don't know. Cosmetic surgery?
0: No, not cosmetic surgery. Sorry, Glenn. Not correct. On the text line, Castlemaine Davo says... I don't think that's right either, Davo. Stu from Lonnie said testicles, or am I just at that point in fatherhood? I think maybe you will be. Maybe you are. Dave in Perth. G'day, Dave.
7: Oh, no, don't go to me, Phil.
0: Medicine. The most common procedure on Australia's elective surgery lists is performed on what part of the body?
7: Well, I was going to throw curveballs out there and kind of nervously suggest what that last guy just texted in. But I know it's got like an ingrown toenail or something.
0: Ingrown toenail?
7: Yeah, I don't know.
0: Not correct. Sorry, Dave. No, not correct. Okay, who's going to help us out here? Rachel's in Canberra. Hi, Rachel.
8: Oh, hi, Phil. How you going?
0: Good. The most common procedure on Australia's elective surgery list is performed on what part of the body?
8: Well, I missed a few answers and I know it's not knees, so I have to say hips.
0: No, I've had hips.
8: Oh, okay. Hernia.
0: Not a hernia, no. Sorry, Rach, no, not a hernia. Die from Ararat, no, that's not correct. Donna on the Central Coast, correct. Liz, correct. Rowena from Goolwa, correct. What about Monica in the Hunter Valley? Hello, Mon.
9: Hey, Phil. G'day to all the midwives, paramedics and nurses out there.
0: Hooray, hooray to them too. More power to their arm. what do you reckon? The most You're in this kind of line of work.
9: It's going to take me a lot of guts to say this one, but I think colonoscopy.
0: No, it's not a colonoscopy.
9: Oh, no. Okay. No worries.
0: Sorry, Mark. Right. No. It did take you a lot of guts to say it. That's a funny joke. 1-300-800-222 is the number. Rodney from Warburton, Victoria. G'day, Rodney.
10: Hello. How are you?
0: Pretty good.
10: Hello, Liz, and thank you.
0: Hello, Liz, and thank you. Question number two. The most common procedure on Australia's elective surgery list is performed on what part of the body?
10: I think the key word that the previous caller was right, it's elective. It's not what you need, it's what you want. And when you look at people that pay for surgery that they don't really need but want, I hate to say it, but it's going to be something like breast surgery or...
0: A lot of people have gone in here too. Not correct, Rodney. No. Not correct, no. On the text line, a lot of people have suggested breast surgery or breast enhancements. Not correct. Lorella's got the right answer. Susan in Hobart's got the right answer. Jill in WA. G'day, Jill.
11: I was going to say that too, but I think I'll go for your nose.
0: No, not your nose. Not the snoz. Right. No, Jill, not the snoz. The hooter is not correct. Bo's in the truck delivering fuel to the needy. G'day, Bo.
12: Greetings, young Philip.
0: Now, what do you reckon? You'll be good with this. The most common procedure on Australia's elective surgery list is performed on what part of the body?
12: It's a guess, but I'm going to go down a different track. I'm thinking gastric bands and all that, so I'm going to say stomach.
0: Aha. Uh-huh. Not the stomach. No. Sorry, Bo. Sorry, Bo. No. No, not the stomach. Helen in Adelaide. Hello, Helen.
13: Hi, Phil.
0: G'day.
13: How you going?
0: Pretty good. What do you reckon?
13: I'm thinking with an ageing population and because of a lot of my friends who are a bit older, I reckon it's cataract.
0: Correct. Yes, exactly. Yeah, I'm surprised we took that long to get here. The most common procedure on Australia's elective surgery list is performed on the eyes. That it's a cataract operation.
13: Yeah,
0: it's very common because of laser surgery these days. It's simple and quite effective, apparently.
13: Yes, and you can have both eyes done within a matter of weeks.
0: Yeah, well, almost inside a week, can't you? Yeah, yeah. That's right. It's quick and well, a lot of people report, you know, good results too. Okie doke. Yes, the eyes, a cataract operation. Thank you for all the other suggestions, including circumcision we had. I don't think they do that much anymore either, do they? No, not hysterectomies, Julie. No, not the nose, Karen. Steve from Bullingarook had it. Good on you. Yes, carpal tunnel. No, Kitty, not that. Lots and lots for breasts. No, it's not that. I was going to say vasectomy, says my text. No, well, it's probably common enough, but no. Anyway, thanks for all the suggestions. Hang on, where's my listeners disappeared? Oh, I had it in my head. What's happened to my listener? Gone. Give us a call back and we'll put you straight through. Trevor from Croydon Park. Hi, Trev.
14: Hi, Phil.
0: Question number three. We're in medicine. The most common procedure on Australia's elective surgery list is performed on the eyes. It's a cataract operation. You can stay in medicine or move somewhere else.
14: Didn't the call that got the eyes right get it? Subsequent question.
0: Well, no, they did, but they've disappeared off the board, and I don't know what's happened. We've got some problem with the phone system, or well, not we don't have it, but they've disappeared for some reason. Their phone lines dropped out.
14: Mm.
0: So you're the next on the you're next cab off the rank. What do you want to do?
14: Okay, I'll stay where we are.
0: You're staying in medicine?
14: Yeah.
0: Question number three: children under the age of 7. Should get a DTaP vaccination shot to protect against tetanus, pertussis, and which other disease?
14: I start with P. P for Peter. Pneumonia?
0: Not pneumonia. Sorry, Trev, no. Not pneumonia. Karen from Altona. Hello, Karen. Hi, Karen.
15: Hello.
0: G'day, Karen.
15: Hi, my birthday today.
0: Hello. It's your birthday today?
15: Yeah.
0: Hey, Karen. Is it a significant birthday, Karen?
15: Hey.
0: Is it a significant birthday?
15: No, no, just another birthday.
0: Just another day.
15: You know, it's 73, actually.
0: Oh, wow, that's pretty good. Good on you.
15: Not too bad.
0: Good on you. Happy birthday.
15: I was ringing for the cataract. Screaming.
0: Yes. Have you had your cataracts done?
15: No. Not a good eyes.
0: Yeah, good. Oh, good.
15: I'm pretty lucky, I think.
0: Question number three, medicine. Children under the age of 7 should get a DTaP vaccination shot to protect against tetanus, pertussis, and which disease?
15: I've got no idea. I'll just say diphtheria.
0: Diphtheria is correct, yes.
15: Oh. Yeah,
0: there's
15: something going around at the moment.
0: Diphtheria, tetanus, and pertussis. Or pertussis is whooping cough, isn't it? Question number four, we're in medicine.
15: Stay there.
0: Which group of endocrine diseases have a common name which comes from the Greek for passing through?
15: Endocrine. I'm not aware of any. I'm trying to think. Endocrine disease. I don't know. I'd be wasting your time.
0: All right.
15: Sorry.
0: Happy birthday, Karen. Thank you. Thank you. See ya. Bye-bye. Paul from Geelong. G'day, Paul.
16: G'day, Phil. How are you going?
0: Pretty good. We're in medicine. Which group of endocrine diseases have a common name which comes from the Greek for passing through?
16: I'm not sure what endocrine means, and there's no chance of you telling me. So,
0: no.
16: I don't know. I'll go cystic fibrosis.
0: Not cystic fibrosis. Thanks, Paul. See ya. No. Steve from Bullingarook had cataracts. Yeah, no, we got there eventually with that, but lots of wrong answers too. Ingrid from Melanda had diphtheria, good. Karen says polio, no. Marie from Altona says, my daughter has no pituitary gland, so no endocrine system, but I don't know what the answer is. I wonder whether Birdie from Tewantin knows. G'day, Birdie.
17: G'day, Phil, me again.
0: Hello. We had fun with brass bands last time. Now, Birdie, question number four, we're in medicine. Which group of endocrine diseases have a common name which comes from the Greek for passing through?
17: Ductus maximus.
0: I thought you had it for a second. No, Birdie, it's not Ductus Maximus. See ya. No, Ductus Maximus. Why not? Anne Marie from North Ringwood. Hello, Anne Marie.
18: Oh, it's happened again.
0: Which group of endocrine diseases have a common name which comes from the Greek for passing through?
18: Well, endocrine is your hormones, and what throws me is the Greek for passing through. I'm wondering if it's passing through.
0: Sophie and Glenn
18: Urology?
0: Got it. Which one?
18: Urology.
0: Which one?
18: I'm thinking like passing through like kidneys and everything. Is it urology?
0: Oh, not urology, no. Thanks, Amory. No, not urology. I see what you're saying, but no. Lek in Burrow. Hello, Lek.
19: Oh, my gosh.
0: Hello.
19: I rang for cataracts. I had cataract surgery.
0: Oh, yeah.
19: On both my eyes, and I'm relatively young.
0: Success?
19: Because I had trauma to my eyes when I was 21. What was the other question? Not this one. What was the other one, Phil, I had an answer to?
0: I don't know.
19: Oh, I don't know.
0: I don't know, Lee. Anyway, tell me, which group?
19: I'm thinking nephrology.
0: No, not nephrology. No. Sorry, no, not nephrology. I know why you're saying this, passing through. No. Which group of endocrine diseases have a common name which comes from the Greek for passing through. Kevin from Helensburg. Hello, Kevin.
20: Hey, brother. Yeah.
0: What do you reckon?
20: Oh, that's a good question. Haven't a clue, brother.
0: No good?
20: Passing through, yeah.
0: No good? All right. Thank you. Who's got the right answer here? Oh, Jane from Homebush has got the right answer. Yes, good. Frank from Mount Evelyn, that is correct, yes. Sophie and Glen Iris, correct. Joe from Mudgee. G'day, Joe.
21: G'day, Phil. How are you going?
0: Pretty good. Question number four. We're a bit stuck on this one. Which group of endocrine diseases have a common name which comes from the Greek for passing through?
21: That's a tough one. Total guess, Phil, I'll say diabetes.
0: Correct. Very good. Yes, diabetes, the full name diabetes mellitus. Question number five, diabetes was the answer, everyone. Question five, we're in medicine. You can stay there, but if it's too painful, you can move.
21: What else have you got?
0: Countries that border Iraq. Clothes and fashion. My way or the highway? Theatre.
21: Let's try my way or the highway.
0: My way or the highway. Question number five. Quote, riding down the highway, going to a show, is the opening line of which song?
21: Oh, it's a long way to the top if you're going to rock and roll.
0: If you want to rock and roll, but I'll give it to you.

0: Ah, yeah, what a guitar lick, hey?
1: not many better.
0: No, I agree. I once had to do a seminar. We had an air guitar competition to that.
1: So, you would have been judged harshly, I'm sure.
0: Oh, no, of course it was judged harshly because it was late in the evening, Joe. Question number, hang on, what are we up to? One, two, three, four, five. We're up to question number six. We're in My Way of the Highway, if you like.
1: Yeah, let's say that.
0: Every major north-south bound highway in China crosses which river?
1: Oh, it's the, I'm going to say it wrong. It's the Zhenjiang?
0: No, not the Zhenjiang. No. Sorry, not the Zhenjiang, no. Helen from Adelaide, we've got you back again.
2: Yeah, sorry, Phil, I went outside.
0: Oh, you went out?
2: The phone dropped out and I thought that was it.
0: Oh, sorry, no. No, that... I was rabbiting on and dropped out and then we couldn't get you back. Anyway, here you are. Helen, of course, was helping us out massively with the cataract issue. Question number six, My Way or the Highway? Every major north-south bound highway in China crosses which river?
2: There's two I can think of, the Yellow River and the Yangtze. I'll go Yellow River.
0: Not correct.
2: Okay.
0: Thanks, Helen. Bye-bye. Ah, the joys of Anne, yes. Roz from Bundoora. Hello, Roz.
3: Oh, hello, Phil.
0: Every major north-south bound highway in China crosses which river?
3: Oh, gosh, I was going to say the Yangtze too, but I'm just trying to think of another river in China.
0: Hang on, what's your answer?
3: I'm just trying to think. Do I know another river in China? That's the question.
0: What did you say just before?
3: I said the Yangtze.
0: Correct. Yes, it is.
3: Right. The Yellow River, of course.
0: No, that's right. My previous caller said it's either the Yellow River or the Yangtze. I'll go with the Yellow River.
3: Oh, actually, right. I'm confused there. Easily confused I am.
0: Ingrid says, I had both cataracts done. Don't think anything changed. Oh, okay.

0: I had them both done, and I honestly thought I thought that was the end of me before I had them done, because I was thinking I've got to give up driving and everything, and it was absolutely brilliant.
1: Isn't that good?
0: And
1: Yeah.
0: so it gave me back 2020 vision.
1: Yeah. I know. I've had, there's a lot of good news. There is a lot of good news stories about it. Yeah.
0: Yeah, so I think it's an absolute magical thing.
1: Yeah. No, that's right. I don't know how. Well, in the old days they used to do them by knife, didn't they? But these days they do them with laser. And
0: it would have meant that I would have to get. I'm very involved in music. I do a lot of singing, and with guys and stuff, and so a lot of close, sight reading with music.
1: Yeah.
0: And I thought I had to give up one of my favourite hobbies, and you know, the week afterwards, I mean, in fact, as soon as I took the bandage off, I knew, you know, it's got like one of those magical things you see on the Fred Hollows thing, you know, and it was just fantastic.
1: So, because that's right, because you come off the operation with a big bandage over your eye, that's gone on for a day, isn't it, I think?
0: Oh, it's on for a day. Yeah, that's right.
1: And there's a kind of a reveal, is it?
0: It comes up the next day. They just take the bandage off.
1: And
0: you sort of blink away and you sort of think,
1: hey, whoa.
0: Colours are sharper, and I've got my acuity back. Yeah, it's fantastic.
1: Mm.
0: I can't praise them more. They're absolute wizards.
1: John from Shenton Park says, Phil, I studied ancient Greek for a year 50 years ago. All I remember is that diarrhea comes from the two Greek words passing through and to flow like a stream.
0: Yeah.
1: As in Yellow River. Those ancients were always so accurate.
0: Combining the two. Yeah. I was going to say the gastrointestinal thing diseases.
1: Diarrhea.
0: Passing the long pass through, but, you know.
1: There we go. Yeah. Question number 7, my way or the highway. That's where we are, but you can move to clothes and fashion, theatre or medicine or countries that border Iraq.
0: I don't, what about countries that border Iraq?
1: Countries that border Iraq. Question number 7, Saint Nicholas, the inspiration for Santa Claus, was born in which modern-day country?
0: Ooh, if it borders Iraq, the one that's close, I mean, I think it was Russian, but so it's either Iran or Turkey. What about St. Nicholas? I'd say Turkey.
1: Correct. Very good. Yes.
0: The northernmost ones and the one.
1: Yeah. Well, exactly. Yeah. And the one with the big Greek Orthodox tradition, the Orthodox tradition, Turkey, yeah.
0: That's like nearest Ukraine and Poland. But
1: Mind you, these days in Turkey it's more Islamic now than I think than... Well, still Orthodox there.
0: Mixed up history all around there.
1: Oh, it's an amazing part of the world.
0: The Black Sea, yeah.
1: Amazing part of the world.
0: When you think of the Black Sea, that's got about another 10 countries with all sorts of influences.
1: Yeah, incredible part of the world. If you ever get a chance to visit Istanbul, I would really highly recommend it. Amazing place.
0: Yeah, I've sailed almost part within, I went near the Bosphorus.
1: Yeah.
0: I'm near there, but I didn't actually land in the end. I went to the Greek side.
1: In Istanbul. Yeah, there's an Asian side and a European side, isn't there?
0: Mm.
1: Pat from the Point says, excuse my ignorance, but did Fred Hollows invent cataract surgery or something else for the eyes? No, Fred didn't invent it. He didn't invent it. He certainly did tremendous work in the area, but...
0: He actually dropped... trailblazed a way of helping the underprivileged and went to countries that couldn't afford it.
1: Yes, he did. Yeah, he invented.
0: They're still doing it.
1: The Fred Hollows Foundation are still doing great work. Question number 8, countries that border Iraq, yeah?
0: Yep.
1: What's the largest country in the world without any permanent natural rivers or lakes?
0: Oh, dear, that border Iraq. Well, I think it has to be – it's Iraq, not Iran, you think. I was in Iraq.
1: Countries that border Iraq.
0: That's right. Well, I think it has to – if it's large a country anyway, it has to be Saudi Arabia, wouldn't it?
1: Is that your answer?
0: Yeah.
1: Correct. Yes. Yes, it is. The largest country in the world without any permanent natural rivers or lakes that borders Iraq is Saudi Arabia.
0: That's enormous, Saudi Arabia.
1: Yeah, apart from – oil and money, they don't have anything else. A lot of sand.
0: A lot of sand. A lot of silica.
1: Question number 9. Countries that border Iraq. Yes?
0: Yes, please.
1: Dating to the 3rd millennium BC, the Royal Library of Ebla is the oldest known library in the world and can be found in which country?
0: Gosh. It'll either be something like Jordan or Syria. Let's say, it could be Iran. I'll say Jordan.
1: Not Jordan.
0: Oh, there you go.
1: Ross. Thanks, Ross. Good on you. Bye-bye. Answered very well. Very well indeed. But no, it's not Jordan. Well, I suppose the lesson is, if you've been listening, you would have probably known that it wasn't Jordan. Frank from Mount Evelyn, correct. What about Dan from Newcastle? G'day, Dan.
2: How are you, buddy?
1: Not bad. Question number 9. We're up to countries that border Iraq. Dating to the 3rd millennium BC, the Royal Library of Ebla is the oldest known library in the world and can be found in which country? We're coming in a category called countries that border Iraq.
2: Before I crash out, just give a shout out to Lucas and Wayne.
1: Hello.
2: And I might go Egypt.
1: Not Egypt, no. Sorry, Dan. Good on you, Luke. Good on you, Luke and Wayne. We've got lines 3 if you want one. 1-300-800-222 is the number. Gordon in Townsville has had a cataract operation. Wore glasses all my life, being short-sighted. They had a cataract done, now no glasses. Full long vision. Yes, it is something, it can be for a lot of people, I think, something of a miracle operation. Lines are free. 1-300-800-222 is the number. Matt from Woodward. G'day, Matt. Hi, Matt.
3: Hey, Phil. There you go, mate.
1: Not too bad. Dating to the 3rd millennium BC, the Royal Library of Ebla is the oldest known library in the world and can be found in which country? We're in a category called countries that border Iraq.
3: Oh, gee.
1: Well, we know it can't be Jordan, Kuwait, Turkey or Saudi Arabia.
3: I'll have a stab at it. Stab it. Israel.
1: Not Israel, no. No, thanks, Matt. No, it's not Israel. Then. Think Israel shares a border with no, they don't, do they? They don't share a border with Iraq. Angela, no. Angela had Israel. Jim from Banksia Park. G'day, Jim.
4: Hey, Phil. How are you going?
1: Not bad. What are we after?
4: Pardon?
1: Dating to the 3rd millennium BC, the Royal Library of Ebla is the oldest known library in the world and can be found in which country? We're in a category called countries that border Iraq. Now, we know it's not Jordan or Turkey or Saudi Arabia.
4: There's not many left, so Persia's fairly old. I'll go Iran.
1: It's not Iran. There may be only one left. Thanks, Jim. See ya. yes, Sue in Walkerville had Iran. Meg in Albany's got the right answer. Ro from Goolwa. Yes, Ro, that is correct. I think there's only one left. 1-300-800-222 is the number. Tracy from Mooney Ponds. G'day, Trace.
5: Oh, hi, how are you going?
1: Pretty
5: Phil?
1: Good. Well, which country were you after?
5: Well, I'm just going to go, it's borders Iraq, wasn't it? Was the
1: countries that border Iraq, yeah, and it's got the Royal Library of Ebla.
5: Has anyone said Iran yet?
1: Yes, they have.
5: Oh, okay.
1: So we know it's not Iran, Saudi Arabia, Turkey, or Jordan.
5: Oh, my God. I don't know. Libya.
1: Not Libya, no.
5: Thank you.
1: Sorry, Tracy, no. It's not Libya. Not Olivia. All right. Fossil from Baldivis. Yes, correct. Ingrid from Melandia. Correct. Anne, correct. Chris from the Northern Rivers. Correct. Craig on the mobile. G'day, Craig.
6: Yeah, Craig.
1: G'day, Craig.
6: Yep.
1: Question.
6: How you doing?
1: Good. Question number 9. Dating to the 3rd millennium BC, the Royal Library of Ebla is the oldest known library in the world, can be found in which country? We're in a category called countries that border Iraq.
6: I'd say it'd be Iran.
1: No, I've had Iran, so I'll give you another guess. Countries that border Iraq. Any other ideas, Craig? Hello?
6: It's got to be Something very similar. Can you give me a clue?
1: No. Sorry, mate. No, I can't give you a clue. Ian from Moorimba. Yeah, yeah. Hello, Ian.
7: Thanks, Phil.
1: What do you reckon?
7: Would it be Syria?
1: Yes, correct. Syria. I think it's well. I think it's the only one left, isn't it?
7: I think so. Yeah.
1: I mean,
7: I loved your show on the bands. I thought that was great.
1: Yeah, it's good fun, wasn't it?
7: Because when I was in Vietnam, the 3rd Battalion brought up their pipes and drums.
1: Oh, yeah.
7: For a day in Saigon.
1: Oh,
7: and the Vietnamese had never seen pipes or drums. The look on their faces was unbelievable.
1: They would have thought, what is going on here?
7: Yeah, yeah. All right, now what have we got left?
1: Question number 10 we're up to. We've got one left in countries that border Iraq.
7: Yeah.
1: We've got medicine, we've got My Way or the Highway, we've got theatre, or we've got clothes and fashion.
7: Oh, let's go medicine.
1: Medicine, often lingering in the body post-infection. Shingles occurs from a reactivation of what dormant childhood illness?
7: Is it measles?
1: No, not measles.
7: Ah, must be the other one.
1: Sorry, Ian, thank you. Not measles. 1-300-800-222 is the number. Tanya from Nairn says, Phil and listeners, yes, Saudi Arabia does not have any permanent rivers, but near the Red Sea coast it has some lush mountains with pines and trees and plants, mountain animals, including deer, leopards and beautiful seasonal mountain streams. It's a favourite holiday place of the Saudi people. Is that right? I didn't know about that. Anne in northern Tasmania says, yes, about Turkey. We went hot air ballooning over Cappadocia in Turkey at dawn. It's just complete magic. I've travelled to Turkey twice, my granddaughter following in my footsteps in July. Yeah, no, I've been mostly to Istanbul, and it's a magnificent place, isn't it? Very atmospheric, full of history. 1-300-800-222. We're up to question number 10. Often lingering in the body post-infection, shingles occurs from a reactivation of what dormant childhood illness? Lincoln from Gippsland. Hi, Lincoln. Hello. What's the answer?
8: It's chickenpox.
1: Correct. Yes, it is. Shingles occurs from a reactivation of chickenpox. Excellent work. Question number 11. We're in medicine, if you like. You can stay there or move.
8: Stay medicine, please.
1: Okay, one left in medicine. By what name is the pain relief medication isobutyl phenylpropionic acid more commonly known?
8: It's skin irritation. It's what?
1: I said, by what name is the pain relief medication isobutyl phenylpropionic acid more commonly known?
8: No, Phil. Have a good night, mate.
1: See you, mate. Bye-bye. Tanya from Cronulla. Hi, Tanya. No, Tanya's disappeared. Cameron from South Perth will know the answer to this. G'day, Cameron.
9: How are you?
1: Not bad. Question number 11. By what name is the pain relief medication isobutyl phenylpropionic acid more commonly known?
9: Disprin.
1: Not Disprin. No. Not Disprin. Yes, no, we did. I think I did mention Kuwait, even though it wasn't in the answers, that Kuwait also borders Iraq. That's correct. All right, question number 11. Who's going to help me here? Who is going to help us here? By what name is the pain relief medication isobutyl phenylpropionic acid more commonly known? 1-300-800-222. Jenny from Mirugaya. G'day, Jen.
10: Hi, how are you?
1: Not bad. What's the answer?
10: Is it ibuprofen?
1: Yes.
10: Nurofen?
1: That's right. Exactly. Nurofen. Ibuprofen. Yeah. Very good. Isobutyl phenylpropionic acid is more commonly known as ibuprofen. We would have accepted Advil or Nurofen, the brand names. Question number 12. That's it for medicine. So, No more going to the doctor. We've got countries that border Iraq. We've got one left there. Otherwise, it's clothes and fashion. 5 there. My Way or the Highway. 3 there. Or theatre. 5 there.
10: Oh, I'll go theatre.
1: Theatre. Who's the most produced Australian playwright in the history of Australian theatre?
10: John Williamson.

0: Sorry, what did you say?
1: John Williams.
0: I'll give you one more try at it.
1: Oh God!
0: Who's the most produced Australian playwright in the history of Australian theatre?
1: Well, I thought it was John Williamson.
0: It's not John Williamson. No,
1: I've got the name wrong.
0: Sorry, yeah. Jenny. I really want to give it to you, but we can't. We have high standards here. Graham from Glen Waverley. G'day.
2: G'day, Phil.
0: Who's the most produced?
2: I had cataract surgery.
0: Yeah, and?
2: That's not elective surgery, unless you think blindness is an appealing choice to people. I was within 6 months of being unable to drive.
0: Yeah, that's no good.
2: Yeah, well, yeah.
0: For a lot of people it is, though, Graham. That is, they can't see, or they can see with glasses, but they elect to have their cataracts done and no more glasses.
2: And they don't use laser with it either.
0: Really? I think they do, don't they?
2: No. They open the capsule in your eye that's got the lens in it, take the lens out and replace it with a clear plastic lens.
0: They do.
2: And the result was better than 20/20.
0: Good on you. Well, that's great.
2: So there you go.
0: Hey, question number 12, theatre. Who's the most produced Australian playwright in the history of Australian theatre?
2: Oh, David Williamson?
0: Correct. It's David Williamson, not John Williamson, not Willow the Singer, not Cootamundra Waddle. No, it's the man who wrote Don's Party.
3: Celebrating the end of 20 years of Conservative rule.
4: It's just an excuse for a booze-up.
5: What sort of people are coming?
6: Well, they're mainly friends of mine.
5: Are they all Labour?
6: Well, they're all left of centre.
7: This is more like a morgue than a party. Let's hear it. You know, no interrupting a man and a woman at their most intimate moment. Look, I'll tell you something. I wouldn't like to be in your shoes if you hit me. I'll sue you for assault. I'm a lawyer.
8: I'm going to smash your bloody teeth in.
7: He's a dentist.
0: Question for 13. We're in theatre. Do you want to stay there?
2: What are the alternatives?
0: My Way or the Highway, Clothes and Fashion, Countries That Border Iraq. There's one left there.
2: I will try Countries That Border Iraq.
0: Countries That Border Iraq. Question 13. In which country would you find the cities of Mashhad, Isfahan and Shiraz?
2: Iran.
0: Correct. Yes, Iran. Nice work. All right, that's it for Countries That Border Iraq. That's it for medicine. So we've got three categories left: clothes and fashion, My Way or the Highway, or theatre.
2: My Way or the Highway.
0: My Way or the Highway. Which famous US highway was known as the Mother Road? Which famous US highway was known as the Mother Road?
2: Gee. I'm just guessing. I've never heard it called that, but Route 66?
0: Correct, yes. Route 66.

0: Chicago all the way to LA. Yes.
1: Yeah. Keep going, Phil. Keep going.
0: Keep going my way, the highway. In which song? Oh, the song. Yeah.
1: Yeah.
0: Yeah. It's a cracker. That was the Rolling Stones. Yeah. That was the Rolling Stones singing that. In which Australian state would you find the Lincoln Highway?
1: South Australia.
0: Correct. It is. Yes, it's in South Australia. Nice work. Okay. Three on the trot. Last one in my way of the highway. If you like.
1: Yeah, go ahead.
0: On a dark desert highway, cool wind in my hair is the opening line of which song?
1: Hotel.

0: 17. That's it for highways. So we've got theatre or clothes and fashion. We've got 4 in theatre and 5 in clothes and fashion. 9 left.
1: Let's take the theatre.
0: Theatre it is. You've got 4 on the trot now, which is the best run of anyone tonight so far.
1: Is it?
0: Yeah, good work. Question 17, theatre. In which district of London would you find the Theatre Royal, the Adelphi Theatre and the London Palladium?
1: Wouldn't have a clue, but I'll guess East End.
0: Not the East End. Graham, no. Thank you, mate. See you. Not the East End, no. Anne-Marie from Dandenong, hello.
2: Hello there, Phil. Hello, everyone.
0: Hello. Question 17. In which district of London would you find the Theatre Royal, the Adelphi Theatre and the London Palladium?
2: It's the West End.
0: It's the West End, yes. That's right. It's not the East End, it's the West End.
2: Oh, and I'm loving the chats all about cataracts. I'm having mine done at the end of the month, would you believe it?
0: Oh, really? Okay.
2: Yeah.
0: As my texter says, elective surgery is planned surgery as opposed to emergency surgery. I'm not sure whether the surgery is necessary or not. It's something you choose to have. Cataract surgery is always elective because it's always planned. Yeah, that's true. And Jeff,
2: well, they're going to do it, and I'm happy about that. So, which is great.
0: Yeah, Jeff says, just backing me up there, that yes, they do use lasers for cataract surgery. Well, they do these days. I mean, they're very effective.
2: It's amazing. I didn't even know I had them until I saw the surgeon. So there you go.
0: Question 18. What do you want to do here? We've got theatre. That's where we are. Or you can move to clothes and fashion.
2: Let's go to clothes and fashion, please.
0: Clothes and fashion. No one's had a crack at this yet. Question 18. Which luxury fashion house is headquartered at 31 Rue Cambon in Paris?
2: Oh, God. Why did I pick clothes and fashion, Phil?
0: I don't know. I thought you maybe knew something about it,
2: Anne-Marie. I go to the Dandenong Market. That's as far as my fashion goes.
0: Is the Dandenong Market? I don't know. Yes. Well, that's the Carnaby Street of Dandenong, is it?
2: Oh, absolutely. Yeah, absolutely. Yeah. Whatever Carnaby Street means. Yeah. I will say the house of, Cartier. I don't know.
0: No, it's not Cartier. But it's not a bad idea, but no, it's not Cartier. Cassandra from the Shoalhaven, who's a fashion maven, will know all about this. Oh. Hello, Cassandra.
3: Yeah. Hello.
0: Hello. Question 18. Which luxury fashion house is headquartered at 31 Rue Cambon in Paris? You can kind of pick one, can't you?
3: Yeah, well, I'm dividing into two. Can you tell me what letter it starts with?
0: No, I can't, Cassandra.
3: Okay, well, I'll just go Givenchy.
0: Not Givenchy, no.
3: Oh.
0: No, sorry, Cassandra, no. Not Givenchy. Olivia from Mount Hawthorne, correct, yes. Hannah says, is Bonds considered high-end fashion? Not yet, but you never know. Roz from Strathalbyn. G'day, Roz.
4: Hello.
0: Which luxury fashion house is headquartered at 31 Rue Cambon in Paris?
4: Oh, can you please say that to me again?
0: Which luxury fashion house is headquartered at 31 Rue Cambon in Paris?
4: I know. Let's go Chanel.
0: Correct. Very good.
4: Oh, yeah. Sorry. That was a guess.
0: That's a flat-out guess. And you know what? It's correct, Ross. Good, good on you. It is Chanel. Chanel. Yes. Pete from Yangebup.
4: What do you need to go to bed? Chanel number 5.
0: Question number 19. You want to stay with clothes and fashion?
4: Do I have any other choices?
0: You could go with theatre if you like.
4: Sorry?
0: Theatre?
4: And that's the last two.
0: Sorry, you've got theatre or clothes and fashion, the choice of the two.
4: Okay, let's go fashion And I-

0: haven't got a clue. Oh. No, honestly. Actually, I live on a farm and I use gumboots.
1: Okay.
0: Okay.
1: See you, Ross. See you, Ross. Not gumboots. Not gumboots. All right, we're up to question number 19. We'll take the answer to that and a few others straight after the latest news. And then into our issues of the day, all ahead.
2: Everything Brisbane, it's where you live.
3: Well, my memories are growing up locally. My grandparents lived around the corner here.
2: It's where your passions lie.
4: Place where my shoulders can drop. He loves it here. It's like coming home.
2: 612 ABC Brisbane.
5: ABC News, I'm Clive Hunter. Independent MP Monique Ryan says the disability community needs more time to consult the government on its proposed changes to the National Disability Insurance Scheme. A three-day Senate inquiry is underway to scrutinise the legislation, but Ms Ryan says that's not enough time. She agrees the NDS needs reforming, but says the government is looking in the wrong places to find savings.
6: There's no one in Parliament who argues that it can continue to grow in its current form. But the legislation will cut $38 billion from the cost of the NDIS over the next 4 years. 2.6% of that is from rotting and waste. The vast majority of it is from removing the supports that vulnerable people need.
5: A prominent artist and two former CEOs have been charged with defrauding two Indigenous organisations in Far North Queensland. Roseanne Maloney reports.
7: Police allege more than $400,000 from the Cape York Land Council and a Cowan-based organisation, Callan Enterprises, was misused between 2021 and 2025. It's alleged the money was spent on private suites and catering at rugby league games in Brisbane, international airfares and luxury accommodation, fishing charters and private social events. The former Cape York Land Council CEO and founder of Callan, 40-year-old Dion Creek, 48-year-old artist Naomi Patrice Hobson and her 56-year-old partner Tim Jaffa are due to appear in court next month on fraud charges.
5: Australians are reporting lower life satisfaction now than during the COVID pandemic, according to Bureau of Statistics data. Average life satisfaction has fallen to 7.1 out of 10, compared with 7.2 in 2020. KPMG economist Terry Ronsley says if this year's cost of living pressures were included, the result could have been even worse.
8: So the ABS asked people on a scale of 1 to 10, how are you feeling? Before COVID, it was 7.7, during COVID, 7.2, and last year was 7.1. So we're really seeing people less satisfied with their lives. Real wages across the country are kind of down 4% over the last 5 years. Even metrics like median household wealth pretty flat over the last 5 years. All these point to households quite stressed when it comes to their finances.
5: Police in Northern Ireland have arrested a Sudanese man on suspicion of attempted murder after a stabbing in Belfast. The BBC's Sarah Gervin reports.
9: Has he got me?
10: Yeah.
9: Get him down!
11: Video circulating online shows a man being attacked with a knife around a mile from Belfast city centre. People are then seen intervening, including one man wielding a hurling stick who confronts the apparent attacker until police arrived. A man injured in the attack, aged in his 40s, is in hospital where his condition is described as serious. Police have declared a critical incident and say they have begun an investigation to establish a motive.
5: France says it's banned Israel's far-right finance minister, Bezalel Smotrich. The foreign minister, Jean-Noël Barrot, said four leaders of Israeli settler organisations and 21 settlers had also been barred. Mr. Barrot accused them of intensifying colonisation and violence in the West Bank. Meanwhile, a UN report says Palestinian civilians in Gaza and the West Bank are suffering severe violence on all sides. The UN's Independent International Commission of Inquiry describes how in Gaza, civilians are trapped between what they call the atrocities of Israeli forces and the predatory, fear-based rule of Hamas. Alex Murdoch from the UN Children's Agency says young people are affected the most.
12: The conditions in Gaza are absolutely dire. First of all, children are still being killed. Just this weekend, seven children were killed in the Gaza Strip by Israeli fire. And we know that some of those children were simply playing football in the street. We've spoken to parents who have told us that they don't feel they can do the thing that is most innate to them, which is to protect their children.
5: Iran's Football Federation says its official fan ticket quota has been withdrawn, despite FIFA procedures

0: allocating each country 8% of tickets for its World Cup matches, Kaveh Akbari reports.
1: The Iranian Football Federation says it can no longer distribute tickets to supporters through official channels just days before the tournament begins. It says some Iranian fans had already made travel plans based on the official process. The dispute comes amid broader question over how many Iranian fans will attend, given visa restrictions, the war, travel costs, and political divisions within the diaspora. Iran is scheduled to play New Zealand and Belgium in Los Angeles before facing Egypt in Seattle. FIFA has not publicly commented on the ticket claim.
0: Briefly, Collingwood's Billy Frampton has been hit with a three-game suspension for rough conduct for a tackle on Melbourne's Brody Marchek, resulting in a fractured neck. ABC News.
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0: Yes, well, hello and how are you? Philip Clark with you on ABC Radio. This is Nightlife and into the last hour of the program. How are you? Hope you're well. We're everywhere. You should be getting us loud and clear. Last hour of the program, 6 past 1, 6 past 11 in WA, South Australia and the Northern Territory, 24 to 1. And hello to everyone in the Pacific as well through Radio Australia. Very good to have your time and company. Right, now we've got to finish up the Mighty Challenge and then into our issues of the day. By the way, yeah, we may have, did we misinform you about cataract surgery? I'm not an eye surgeon. Apparently, Anne in Northern Tasmania says cataracts can't be cured by simply zapping them with lasers, okay? It's not like LASIK. There's a surgical procedure where the cloudy lens is entirely removed and replaced with a clear artificial lens. Okay. Oh, look, yes. However it is done, it's a quick and simple operation and apparently has remarkable results. Ellen in South Australia says, the eye surgeon gave me a pamphlet to read. The surgeon I'm seeing is not using laser. He'll use a probe to shatter the lens I was born with, suck it up and replace it with a plastic lens. Okay, so there you go. Pam says, I'm having cataract surgery on July 16th, so thanks for clearing all that up. I'm not sure we have, Pam. I'm not sure we have. Oh, look, talk to your doctor. I'm sure they will explain all. All righty, 1-300-800-222 is the number. Now, we're up to question number 19 in a little thing we call
1: the Mighty Challenge.
0: Hey, it's Gaylene from Bothwell is joining us. G'day, Gaylene.
2: Oh, hello, Phil.
0: How are you doing? All right?
2: Yes, I'm very well, thank you.
0: Staying warm? You've got a good supply of wood?
2: I need to order a new load soon.
0: Okay.
2: Yeah.
0: All right. Do you order it all? I hope you order it all split up, don't you?
2: No, my next-door neighbour splits it for me
0: and brings it
2: in to my kitchen, which means that it's costing me a fortune every week to run my wood heater, but I love that type of heat.
0: I know.
2: But I am thinking of getting a air conditioner, you know, we call it a heat pump.
0: One of these reverse cycle things.
2: Here in Tasmania, yes. I'm very reluctant, but I'm being pressured.
0: Hang on, where's the pressure coming from, Gannett?
2: Oh, some people, my doctor is worried.
0: Oh.

0: I see.
1: Oh, it might not be safe for me.
0: Oh, okay. Mm. Well, it's certainly a lot easier with the old reverse cycle machine. You're just going to have to press a switch on or off, you know.
1: But whether it'll be as good.
0: I know what you mean. I know what you mean. Hey, we're up to question number 19. What do you want to do? There's two categories left, clothes and fashion or theatre.
1: A theatre, please.
0: Theatre. Which two-word Latin term is used to list the cast of characters of a play? Which two-word Latin term is used when you're listing the cast of characters of a play?
1: I should know it.
0: I reckon you do. I reckon you do know it. Yeah.
1: Yes. I just can't think of it. Okay. I better get that heat pump. I think I'm getting Alzheimer's.
0: Oh dear. Well, whatever you do, stay warm, Gaylene. Good on you.
1: You too. Thanks.
0: Well, I'm surprised. I thought Gaylene would be good with that one. Claire from Modbury. G'day, Claire.
2: Oh, hello.
0: Which two-word Latin terms used to list the cast of characters of a play?
2: Well, it's just come to me. I think it's dramatis personae.
0: Correct. The dramatis personae. Very good. Question number 20. We're in theatre.
2: Oh, yes. Might as well stay there.
0: In which capital would you find Australia's oldest continually operating theatre?
2: Melbourne?
0: Not Melbourne, no.
2: Oh,
0: sorry, Claire, no, it's not Melbourne. George in Melville and WA. G'day, George.
3: Hi, Phil, how are you?
0: Pretty good. We're up to question 20. We're in theatre. In which capital city would you find Australia's oldest continually operating theatre?
3: Sydney.
0: No, it's not Sydney, no.
3: Thanks.
0: Thanks, mate. No, it's not Sydney. Anybody here? Harry in the Bay's got the right answer. Alistair's got the right answer. Hannah in Sydney, no, that's not correct. Jim in Campbelltown's got the right answer. 1-300-800-222. We're up to question number 20. Maureen from Peterborough. G'day, Maureen.
4: Hi. I'd like to say something about the contact lens. The artificial lens. I had contact lens from the age of 21 to the age of 80. I'm 86 now.
0: What, you've had contact lenses the whole way?
4: Contact lens the whole time.
0: Wow.
4: I would go, this is contact lens, and they were plastic.
0: Yeah.
4: And they weren't the disposal ones. So every time I had to go in there and have my eyes tested, normally like you would for glasses.
0: Mm-hmm.
4: Right? So I'm in South Australia. My husband got a transfer with a job. So anyway, we came down here. And I went to I'm not allowed to say the name. I went to the opticians to get normal eye done to see how it was going with my eyes. And this elderly man who was relieving for a time being, he said to me, and I'd been told time and time again that I had cataracts, and I was really scared. I don't want people to touch my eyes.
0: Mm-hmm.
4: I don't want to lose my sight. So anyway, he said to me, Maureen, do you know that you've got cataracts? And I said, yes. He was relieving because that was short of staff. And I said, yes, I know. And he said to me, would you like me to arrange it for me? And I said, oh, yes, please. It had been taken out of my hands.
0: Oh, that's very good. And so you've had it done, Maureen?
4: And I'm 86 and I've had them done since I was 80.
0: Hey.
4: He promised me he had them done for me for my 80th birthday. And I don't wear reading glasses, anything.
0: That's fantastic, isn't it?
4: When I had contact lens, I was dropping them on the floor all the time. I didn't have disposals.
0: Yeah.
4: I did the Nasharet in New Zealand. Stop people. Could you have a look and shine the torch down for my lens would shine to pick them up? So there's the funny part of it. You know.
0: Maureen, I'm very glad that you are seeing the world properly. Hey, tell me, in which capital city would you find Australia's oldest continually operating theatre?
4: I've only been here 35 years. I wouldn't know.
0: No good? All
4: Thank
0: right.
4: Thank you very much, Phil, thanks, for your program.
0: Thanks, bye-bye. Bye-bye, Maureen. Thank you. Janet from Caulfield. Hi, Janet.
5: Hi, Phil. How are you?
0: Yeah,
5: hello.
0: Yeah, good. In which capital would you find Australia's, which capital city would you find Australia's oldest continually operating theatre?
5: It's in Hobart.
0: It is. It's in Hobart, yes. The Theatre Royal in Hobart.
5: Yes, I've been there.
0: Yeah, so have I.
5: Of course.
0: Question 21. Last one in theatre, if you like, or otherwise you could move to clothes and fashion.
5: Theatre, please.
0: Which three-word phrase is used in the theatre instead of good luck?
5: Break a leg.
0: Correct. Break a leg, yes. All right, we've got four left. They're all in clothes and fashion. The climax of which 2026 movie is set at Milan Fashion Week?
5: Hello?
0: Hello?
5: Could you say that again, please?
0: Yeah. The climax of which 2026 movie is set at Milan Fashion Week? We're in a category.
5: Fashion Walk? Fashion Walk?
0: Not Fashion Walk, no. Sorry, Janet, no, not Fashion Walk, no. Gail from Wollongong. Hello, Gail.
6: Hi.
0: We're in clothes and fashion. The climax of which 2026 movie is set at Milan Fashion Week?
6: Oh, damn. I know what it is and I can't get it into my mouth.
0: Jim from Campbelltown's got it. Annette from Perth, yes. Sandra from Perth, yes.
6: Yeah, I know what it is and I can't.
0: Can't do it?
6: All right, I'll pass it on.
0: All right, thanks, Gail. There are lines free, 1-300-800-222. Barbara from Forgham Bridge, do you know the answer here, Barb?
7: Oh, you. Thank you.
0: What's the movie we're after here, Barb?
7: I think it's Devil Wears Prada 2.
0: Correct. It is The Devil Wears Prada number 2. Correct.
7: Yeah. Mm.
0: Which is a pretty good movie, actually.
7: It's a very good movie. She's great, you know.
0: I know.
7: Meryl Streep's one of my favourite actors.
0: Meryl Streep is just the best, isn't she? Hey, we've only got three left. We've got two in clothes and fashion.
7: Mm.
0: Oh, hang on. Have we got any? No, hang on. No, we've got three left. Yes, three left. They're both all in clothes and fashion, okay?
7: Oh, it looks like I'm stuck with that one.
0: Yeah. Which famous shoe designer was born on the 15th of November 1948 in Malaysia?
7: Oh.
0: Famous shoe designer.
7: Yeah, no, I'm just trying to think of his name. The Triple Wears Prada, the poor lady before. It's a name like shoe. You know what? I'm going to have to pass because I'm going to keep you going.
0: All right, Barb. Thanks, mate.
7: Thank you.
0: Bye-bye. No. Judy in Perth. Hi, Judy.
8: Hi.
0: Which famous shoe designer was born on the 15th of November 1948 in Malaysia?
8: Oh, it's the guy that makes the shoes with the red soles.
0: And?
8: What's his name? I can see his face. I'm actually fairly good at fashion. I thought I'll ring him because I might actually.
0: Yeah, you could win from here. Well, he's a very famous shoe designer, and
8: he's Asian.
0: He was born in Malaysia, 1948.
8: Oh, what's his name? It's just one word, I think.
0: And you know what the shoes look like, don't you?
8: Yeah, they've got red soles and incredibly expensive. I can't think. You know, I won a magnet during COVID and never received it, and I thought, here's my chance to get one.
0: Oh, no.
8: I've blown it.
0: You'll kick yourself because you know the answer. Sorry, Jude.
8: All right.
0: See you. Bye. Pat from Shoalhaven. G'day, Pat.
9: Hello.
0: Put us out of our misery.
9: Well, I'm tossing up between two and you know how it always goes.
0: Yeah, the law of Anne.
9: Yeah. Yes, I'll say Jimmy Choo.
0: Correct, yes.
9: Oh, good.
0: It's a bloke called Jimmy Choo, always had to design a shoe, did he not? Yes, it's Jimmy Choo's.
10: We got to lose the James Earl Jones and find the James Girl Jones. And you're walking with purses and action.
11: Oh, Samantha, I'm so nervous. Big is in town, and I didn't know what to do.
12: You don't know what to do, or you don't know who to do?
11: Samantha, you're so so terrible, but those Jimmy Choos are to die for.

0: the voice, okay? Jimmy Choo?
1: Jimmy Choo.
0: Jimmy Choo up here?
1: Choo.
0: Then it's when Jimmy Choo!
1: Jimmy Choo!
2: Little Brother Trucker, who knows about these things, says they're not a patch on Manolo Blahnik. There you go. Oh. Hey, well, two left here. 24. Question 24. Which luxury brand is known for its signature dark brown Damier pattern, which is named for the French for checkerboard?
3: Oh.
2: Which luxury brand is known for its signature dark brown Damier pattern, which is named for the French for checkerboard?
3: Is it Louis Vuitton?
2: Correct, Louis Vuitton, yes. There we go. Okay, well, you've inched yourself into position here, which means that the interns get a go. Okay, Pat, here we go. Question 25 and to win. Which Kardashian co-founded the shapewear brand Skims?
3: I'm not up on them. I'll just have to say Kim Kardashian.
2: Yes, well, not being up on the Kardashians is not necessarily a deficit in your life, Pat. Good on you. Well done. Okay.
3: Thank you very much.
2: Good on you. I'll put the on hold, and we'll get some details from you. Thank you, from Frank from Mount Evelyn. Got a lot tonight. Good on you, Frank. Harry in the Bay, correct? Yes. Marie from Bunbury, correct? Damien in New Norfolk, which I presume from Tassie. The title of Australia's oldest continually operating theatre might be rubbery, as that of the oldest continually operating hotel, because Hobart's Theatre Royal was closed for several years after a disastrous fire in the 1980s. Oh. Yeah, the oldest pub is certainly a problem, isn't it? Okay, nice challenge, everyone. We took a while, but we got there.
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2: All right, issues of the day coming up. Look, we've got plenty of time to have a chat. 1-300-800-222. What is on your mind? This issue of the NDIS certainly, I think, worrying a lot of people. 4,000 submissions have gone to this Senate inquiry in just a fortnight. The inquiry's only lasting 3 days, so there are real questions as to whether the bathwater is getting thrown out with the baby here. A lot of people are very concerned that they are genuine cases and they're losing help. Although everyone acknowledges, I think, that we simply have to do something about the cost of the NDIS. NDIS costs more than Medicare, and that situation has got to be remedied. Not the relative to Medicare, I suppose, but the fact that it is costing what it is, $50-odd billion a year. All right, what do you think? 1-300-800-222 is the number if you'd like to call. Also, the Liberal Party President Tony Abbott's endorsed the idea that the Liberal Party should swap preferences with One Nation. Well, this might cause John Howard to roll in his bed and say, what? It's not something that he would have ever done, given that he always regarded them, I think, correctly as, well, they are the problem for the coalition, with One Nation polling strongly. Would preference swapping just help that party increase its vote? Your thoughts, 1-300-800-222 is the number. Lines are free. Grab one.

0: Yeah, James Taylor, and how sweet it is to be loved by you. All right, issues of the day.
1: Issue of the day.
0: Yeah, what do you think? Well, there's this preference swapping arrangement of Tony Abbott's and how you think that is going to go. And also the issue of the NDIS too. As we know, there is a Senate inquiry into the costs of the NDIS. Both sides of everyone in Parliament in Canberra, I think any reasonable person who's looked at the NDIS, says it is costing way too much. We cannot afford this and we need to do something about it. But are we throwing the baby out with the bathwater? There was a very nice text. Hannah, if you're still listening, Hannah sent me a text. Hannah in Sydney earlier sent me a text. Hannah participates in the scheme too, says, Phil, every time a disabled person hears talk about the cost of the NDIS on the media, what we're actually hearing is that we're a burden on the community. Ask any NDIS participant where the waste of taxpayer money is going, and it's not in our pockets. Most NDIS participants are struggling to do normal things like going to a sporting match or a concert. The NDIS is not paying for our lunch at cafes. The biggest waste of taxpayer money is on private law firms that the government has employed to fight disabled people in the tribunal. Then there are companies set up to maximise profit over real support. Yes, that could be the nub of a lot of it too, Hannah. Rather than cut supports to NDIS participants, says Hannah, the government should cut the maximum allowable charges that companies can legally charge. And they could start by focusing on companies charging exorbitant fees for transport or even different fees depending on if a client's on the NDIS or Veterans Affairs. Yeah, thank you. Look, 1-300-800-222 is the number. You might have some thoughts about it too. Alastair from Winchelsea, you're first up. Sally, I'll come to you in a second on preferences. They're alliance free, 1-300-800-222. Hi, Alastair.
2: Hello, Phil. Well, Hannah's spot on there. I think Monique Ryan pointed out, now she's a medical doctor.
0: Monique Ryan, this is the independent in Kooyong, yeah.
2: Yeah, I think she is a medical doctor, isn't she?
0: She is a medical doctor,
2: has been, yeah. Well, still is.
0: Well, she's a high-level doctor. She's a specialist in a hospital, yeah.
2: So she was saying there's quite a percentage of money goes on rorts.
0: Yeah.
2: And I think I have heard of this when I did a disability course about 5 years ago, that there was an absolute rort going on. I won't say which town it was, but they were actually buying TVs for themselves almost, these people.
0: When you say these people, you mean who?

0: well, the people who were supposed to be looking after people, they were misappropriating gifts and, and television sets and stuff to themselves. So this is what I heard, and I had no reason to doubt the source. And this was in a course I did with Gen U, which is a pretty well-known provider in Victoria. So there's a lot of people that snouts in the trough thing, and they're feeding off this. But also, I mean, on the other hand, we had what Hannah was saying about people who just they can't afford to live, even with the help they're getting. And they
1: the whole point about the scheme. That's right. The whole point about the scheme is it was set up to right, you know, a great wrong in the community, which is that people with a disability were simply, you know, really, really struggling in many instances just to get along and live. So, you know, in trying to save money, because they are trying to save a lot of money, which they have to, you'd argue, are they doing it in a way that, you know, are they not targeting the real targets in that sense?
0: Well, the term disability as well is falling out of favour, I believe.
1: I haven't heard that.
0: I think it's the person, the ability, you concentrate on the abilities the person has rather than the abilities they don't.
1: Oh, I see, right.
0: So to get them into a football match, they're as entitled to barrack for their team as any other person in the country.
1: Yeah, of course.
0: So this is where there's possibly still that thinking amongst certain bureaucrats, or maybe amongst the population, that they're outside the community. They're not. They're supposed to be included, and there's supposed to be no difference between them and the next person.
1: All right. Thanks, Alistair. I wonder whether other people have comments or agree or disagree. 1-300-800-222 is the number. Hannah in Sydney says, "I'm awake." Yes, good on you, Hen. No, I thought your point was right. And this, you know, I've had just anecdotal reports from a couple of people who've come up to me and said, "Look, by the way, you know, I'm on the NDIS and my benefits are being cut." And in both those instances, and I know this is not representative and all of that, and I know you're not making conclusions in this, but from the two people that spoke to me, I know them, and they are on the NDIS, and they ought to be. And I cannot believe that they are the targets for cost saving, particularly when we've talked, and we've talked so much in the past, haven't we, about the rorts in the system from service providers. 1-300-800-222. Sally from Ingleburn. Preferences, yes. Sally, hi.
2: Yeah, look, about the NDIS really quickly, but basically the government never checked on these people that you say were rorts that didn't provide services.
1: Mm.
2: They didn't check on them. They just handed out the money blindly, and now they want to make people with disabilities pay the price for their stupidity.
1: Mm.
2: That's basically the bottom line. Look, about these preferences that you were talking about.
1: Yeah. This is just so everyone's on the same page here. Tony Abbott has endorsed the idea that the Liberal Party could swap preferences with One Nation. Now, as I said, this might make John Howard roll in his bed. He's not in his grave yet.
2: I think John Howard has gotten to a point now where I've seen him a few times contradict himself,
1: right.
2: And wouldn't surprise me if him and Tony had a private conversation before Tony became the president of the organisation.
1: Hmm.
2: Whereby yesterday in the news they showed Angus Taylor saying, you know, I'll do preference deals with them. But what had me absolutely even more stumped, another news item yesterday was the popularity of Albanese falling the way it has. I mean, they've got the hide and the gall now and the audacity to ask people to put up money for Labor. Mm. I mean, if Albanese didn't do so many silly things recently and slide himself down, they wouldn't need to be worrying about One Nation at all.
1: Mm.
2: It's their own silliness, both Labor and Liberal, that they've got themselves into a pickle right now. And One Nation sitting pretty, and this One Nation, when you come to the push and the shove, there are no policies, there are no real issues. It is a situation of grievance, and these two major parties have lost their minds and lost their good sense to see what they're doing wrong and how they're

0: handing it over to a party that has got basically no issues.
1: Mm. Yeah, well, it's a long way to the elections. It's 2 years, but, you know, the polls...
0: Look, it wouldn't surprise me before the 28 election if Barnaby Joyce piped up and, you know, wanted to be the leader of One Nation. Because he has quite, when he was in the Nationals, he quite a few times wanted to be the leader again after he left the last time with Turnbull. And he was at one stage... Almost like what do they call them? Not vice president. There was a person below the prime minister.
1: Deputy prime minister. Well, he has been deputy prime minister.
0: Yeah, that's right. That's it. So I wouldn't surprise me if in 2 years' time he pipes up again. It wouldn't.
1: It wouldn't surprise me either, Sally. I'm quite sure you're right that he would love to be the leader of One Nation.
0: Yeah, I think he would. That's my prediction.
1: I don't think Pauline's got plans for that right now.
0: Pauline's got plans for nothing, quite frankly. We saw in the 1990s how when she had in her parties quite a few run-ins with a few men in that party who were no longer there. Mm. She's going to have problems with that guy who told that ABC journalist to shut up. She will have problems with these people behind closed doors, mark my words.
1: Thank you, Sally. Good on you.
0: Bye-bye.
1: Appreciate the call. 1-300-800-222. Rowan Gulwer says, read the NDIS, says, no, Phil, there's no way it can go on. I work with disability. It's an absolute free-for-all. Everyone's trying to milk it for all it's worth at every point. There'll be some honest, good people hurt by the changes, but change is required, and hopefully in time everyone works themselves out. Money is bleeding out through the NDIS. Expensive day that my clients, wrongly sized Sarah Steady, arrived at the house after 3 visits from an occupational therapist, plus travel with the coordinator too. The company re-delivered the right size one, but wouldn't take back the incorrect size one. It was a different company that needed to pick the wrong size one up. Everyone's putting in their charges and there are no questions asked. Thank you, Ro. It's what we seem to learn every time we open the lines about this as well. Sir Snoopy at Nora Head says, having worked in the sector in an ideal world, read the NDIS, each person would be assessed individually in person at home for a clear understanding. But some participants are over-serviced, some are under-serviced, and yes, sometimes families are in a position to assist a little more. For example, some family members living at home, they could vacuum the house or hang out the washing. And the waste, a participant had a new mobility scooter, never used. Another participant could benefit, but not necessarily eligible. Yeah, I know. Look, the way it is going at the moment, it's not sustainable. 1-300-800-222 is my number. Sophie from Glen Iris. Hello, Soph.
2: Hi, Phil.
1: Preference swapping.
2: Yes, I think for the first time in my life, I might be agreeing with the former Prime Minister rather than Tony Abbott.
1: Mm-hmm.
2: And I think it's a bit of a race to the right. And if you think of the Australian population as a bell curve, so that it starts narrow and the majority is towards the middle, and then it sort of evens out again, or sort of narrows down again, the bulk of the voters are towards the middle. So doing a preference deal with a party that's further to the right is actually targeting fewer voters than if you're moving further towards the middle. It just seems counterintuitive to me. It just seems really a bizarre thing for the Libs to do.
1: Yeah, well, the comment I made earlier is that if you imagine in some of these contests, I mean, this could happen in Angus Taylor's own seat of Hume, for example.
2: Yes.
1: If One Nation comes first, but doesn't get a majority, but comes first, which on the polls would be the case, and he comes third, say behind the Nat or whatever, then if they're preferencing One Nation, it will simply help One Nation win the seat. It won't help. It will not help him. It only helps the Libs if the Libs think that they can outpoll One Nation, but at the moment they're not doing that.
2: I think it'll push people to go off. What do you call it when you don't vote on the how to vote card?
1: Yeah,
2: so they'll do their own numbering, or they'll go to the Teals. I think a lot of the more moderate Liberal Party supporters will go towards the Teal candidates. I think there'll be more Teal candidates, and Climate 200 will be supporting them. And I think it's the wrong decision. I think it's a really bad decision. And the other thing I wanted to mention is something that I don't know whether you know, that the major parties are exempt, or the political parties are exempt from the spam laws on email. So once you get in their database, you can never escape. I once sent an email to my local member, my local state member, and now I get emails from Angus Taylor, from Jane Hume, from all sorts of people, and you can't unsubscribe.
1: You can't unsubscribe. Is that right?
2: You can't unsubscribe. You can push the button that says unsubscribe, but they're
1: exempt. Is that right? Are they not? Oh, that's wrong. That's wrong, isn't it?
2: Yeah. Isn't that terrible?
1: That's terrible.
2: I mean, everyone else in the country, every company, every not-for-profit is doing the right thing by allowing people to unsubscribe, yet I did one email to a local member, which should be my right, without becoming enmeshed in all these liberal emails.
1: Oh,
2: I'm a bit tempted to reply to them all, dear Jane, dear Angus, thank you so much for your email attached.
1: If there was some way you could get that document signing machine that Trump was complaining about, you could write them all letters. Yes. You could write them letters and make them send you back a written reply.
2: Perhaps I should start a postcard campaign to.
1: Oh, the postcards. Yeah, that's true. Yeah.
2: Oh my goodness. Anyway. With the NDIS, Phil, have you got one minute?
1: Yeah, go on.
2: I've got a friend who works in a major hospital in Melbourne, and she says that a lot of the allied health staff, particularly the junior staff, so like the occupational therapists and physiotherapists, are being sort of sucked into the NDIS providers rather than doing their hard yards in the hospitals in the early years, because they're being offered very lucrative salaries with cars to write the initial reports for the assessments.
1: Mm.
2: So that's actually depriving our hospital system of this really important part of the healthcare system. So that's another part of it.
1: Yeah, this is the thing, isn't it? The system has set up this complete other, you know, business and economy, care providing, and the evidence seems to be that they're ripping the joint off blind.
2: And a lot of very, very small providers, a lot of sort of slightly maybe, you know, ones that don't follow the letter of the law, the letter of the rules, and I think there should be more audits and as the previous caller said, more putting it into the hands of the people themselves to choose, rather than having the provider say, well, it costs, you're going to pay $80, we're going to charge the government $200 and pocket the $120 for doing the paperwork. So, you know, anyway.
1: Yep. All right. Thanks, Soph. Good on you. Bye-bye. See you later. Text, I'm fully aware of NDIS clients that do not qualify. And how can two carers take one client for a 10 to 12 minute trip to walk the bridge in the rainforest near Apollo Bay? A lot of people are leeching on our economy. Thorough investigations required. Yeah. Jen says, my partner's got a stroke and is on the NDIS. He owns land worth millions. His grown children are not adverse in applying for more funding. $90,000 and up. Yes, I ran into a person the other day who's had a stroke and has an NDIS package of something like $250,000. And I was told that they're worth millions of dollars. There's something not right with it. 1-300-800-222 is the number. Back on preferences, Ryan in Perth. Hello.
3: Good evening.
1: Evening.
3: Got a story about preferences. I worked at the last federal election as a booth captain for a friend who ran as an independent in our electorate.
1: Oh, great. Yeah, okay.
3: We had about 1,800 people come through and vote on that day.
1: Yep.
3: And my friend, I'll keep the names out, he didn't do preferences. So on his out-of-vote card, it just had, vote one for me and apply your preferences where you feel they best suit your beliefs.
1: Yep.
3: I had at least 13 people come up to me asking how they're supposed to vote with that card, because there's no numbers on there telling them where to vote. I kind of walked away thinking that preferential voting should be outlawed, because so many people also came through complaining about one politician or another and grabbing a out-of-vote card from somewhere else, not realising that the preferences are likely to go towards the person they're whinging about.
1: They're whinging about, yeah. Look, I agree with you, Ryan, I am absolutely, 100% convinced that most people do not understand the system. And in a way, you'd think, why should they?
3: Absolutely. It was just a real big eye-opener for me, that one. And just one more point, if I could.
1: Yeah.
3: As the lady a little while ago just mentioned, I've always been a Labor voter.
1: Yep.
3: I've sort of been curious as to the politics in Australia recently, and started looking at One Nation's policies to try and see why people are being drawn that way. To say that there's no policies for One Nation is a big understatement. I've actually started questioning and looking at them quite significantly. They might not align with everyone, but they're different.
1: Yeah.
3: But they do have some benefit to them. So to say there's no policies there, I would challenge anyone to jump online and to actually have a look, because maybe we're at the time for a really big shake-up in Australian politics. I really wouldn't be sure which way I'd vote at this point in time, so it's more research on my part.
1: Mm.
3: So, yeah, just curious for that lady.
1: Yeah, no, it is interesting, isn't it, because I don't think their appeal so much is on their alternative policies, because, as you say, they don't really have many. But that doesn't seem to be the point.
3: Well, they do have policies, and a lot of the stuff that the Liberal Party seem to be trying to come out with now are along the lines of what are on the One Nation website.
1: Yeah. that's right. As you say, directing preferences is all very well, but you know your voters have to actually do it, and. You know, did you find much evidence of, when you were counting them, that the... Maybe you didn't, because your candidate didn't have a preference card, but that, you know, people don't necessarily follow the card anyway?
3: Yeah, there was some really funny things written on a few of the... The electoral people did the counting, but we scrutinised, and there was a lot of really comical things written on cards, and I think Vladimir Putin probably picked up a few votes... So, yeah, I just think I'm nearly in favour of non-compulsory voting, but I'm not sure if I'll go that far just yet.
1: Non-compulsory voting means you end up like the United States, Ryan, or the UK.
3: Yeah.
1: Or the UK.
3: Yeah, I know.
1: And we don't want that. We don't want that.
3: No, but it's. I think we need some more education, because you're right, people don't understand the process.
1: No.
3: They don't understand what they're doing, and a lot of the complaints that come about, people don't realise that their actions generally contribute to that in many cases.
1: Mm. Yep. Okay. Thanks, Ryan. See you, mate. Bye-bye. Our little brother trucker says you haven't checked out their policies on the One Nation website, have you, Phil? Yes, I have, little brother trucker, I have. Josh from Ballina. G'day, Josh.
4: Yeah, hi, Phil. How are you?
1: Pretty good. NDIS.
4: Mate, the more I've been listening, the more, like, diluted my thoughts are. Like that I wanted to ring in 20 minutes ago are getting.
1: Hmm.
4: I'm basically, you know, I've been in the industry for about 20 years as a carer, and both pre-NDIS and through NDIS's implementations. I was always dubious about NDIS, but the thing is now I think we've lost there are a lot of good carers out there that do incredible work. And I'm sort of thinking that maybe some of the, like, you know, we could put a bit of more positive spin on it, saying that, like, we've got a great workforce out there that's now, you know, like, ready to serve these people that don't rip off, but have been forced to because of the, you know, the system, obviously. But it's like, I think there's, you know, when we look at, like, the government saying, you know, there's 53, you know, billion or mil, you know, what is it, billion, is it, you know, spent.
1: It costs about $50 to $53 billion, that's right. More than Medicare.
4: Right, but then look at the, this is what I'm thinking, look at what those good workers are bringing into the, like, that, some of that money spent, like, we spend how much on defence, because it's essential, what I mean? Like, so sometimes that money that's being spent is actually essential to be spent. I know it's being rorted to the, you know, to the max. I've seen it.
1: Yeah.
4: But I'm just thinking, you know, like when we look at that concept of what it's worth to us, you know, like we spend a lot of money on defence or on, you know, on roads because we need them. But this is a service we need too. So maybe, you know, there should be an account for the money that it brings. Because, like, so many people, like, actually rely on an income because they're doing a genuine, service to the community and those, to our disabled people, I don't know. So I think there might be that twist we can put on it it's a valuable source, and it actually helps our economy, surely, because we've got so many people in that economy, like in that industry at the moment.
1: I get what you're saying, but, no one likes seeing waste and corruption,
4: Absolutely not. That's got to go.
1: Yeah.
4: I just think we get a bit too grim and gloom about it, and we forget the people that are working in there and the benefits that the people do get and how essential it is. That we need to do it. We need to focus more on that.
1: Yeah, I get it. The question is how essential some of it is. That's, I think, a fair question too. Because I mean, anecdotally, we've already learned. A lot of it is not necessarily the case. Jake from Ballarat. G'day, Jake.
5: G'day, Phil. How are you doing?
1: Pretty good.
5: I've got an interesting point about One Nation.
1: Yep.
5: Irrespective of what people may think about the preferences.
1: Hmm.
5: But I think there's a very real concern with, say, someone like Pauline Hanson getting some type of political power or sway over the political process. For the very same reason that Gough Whitlam was destined to be a bad prime minister.
1: Mm-hmm.
5: And that is, for as much as she has experience in parliament, she has no experience in governance.
1: No.
5: She's crashed or crashed through with a lot of policies, and they seem to be ad hoc per public reception rather than grounded in an actual ideological motivation. And I think there are similar parallels that we'll see in the scandals of the Whitlam government as compared to any One Nation government that has power anytime soon.
1: Yeah, I mean, look, I think everyone's getting ahead of themselves a bit here, aren't they?
5: One Nation can form government respectively in their own right.
1: I would be astonished if that was the case. I'm not saying that down the track, maybe, but, there's a lot of crazy talk, I think, at the moment about that One Nation could, win enough seats to win government at the next election. Well, I mean, maybe they could, but, are they in a position to be a government? That's the point you're making.
5: No, I don't think they are. And I think also this movement to the right that's sort of symptomatic across many Western democracies is almost similar to the economic business cycle.
1: Hmm.
5: There's always this sway from left to right to left to right, and we get a little bit more left and a little bit more right every time until there is, say, shake-up that returns people to the moderate and balanced.
1: Mm.
5: So I think it's all just part of a business cycle. And then, four or five election cycle, we'll look back and go, well, that was kind of crazy of us, wasn't it?
1: Mm. Look, I think it's certainly true that most politics and most governments, maybe all governments actually, are formed out of the centre. They're not formed out of the extremes. I can't think of a government in Australia which has been formed out of an extreme.
5: Well, democracy's never really been based in radicalism, is it?
1: No. Well, not in Australia where, as I say, given the nature of Australia, which is a generally tolerant, not extreme country, and also there is compulsory voting.
5: Yes, exactly. That's another interesting point. Sorry for another night, but I would love to hear the radio talk about whether or not compulsory voting should be a thing here.
1: Well, I've always thought it was a good thing, isn't it? Because if you're talking about the centre, it because people have to vote, they have to think about, well, what do I want to do here? Even if I don't want to go to the booth, I don't think it's a huge imposition to say once every 3 years federally, 4 years in the states, you get to, spend an hour and go to the booth and vote for someone that you think ought to be running the show. Because everyone's forced to do it, it does tend to bring matters to the centre. But that's probably a good thing, isn't it?
5: I would agree, yeah. I mean, it to a certain extent is preventative of that radicalism. But I think any engagement in the political system, be it stubborn or actively engaging, is good.
1: Mm. Yeah, no, I agree with that. Yeah. Thank you, Jake.
5: Thank you, Phil.
1: Bye-bye. 1-300-800-222 is the number. Gary in Queenscliff. G'day, Gary.
6: Hi, Phil.
1: Yeah.
6: Yeah, I just like to recount my experience with a cataract operation.
1: Oh, yeah. Have you had one?
6: Yeah, I have.
1: Any good?
6: No.
1: Oh, okay. That's no good.
6: But I hear a lot of your listeners speaking with great glee about how they're going to have greatly enhanced eyesight, and in the majority of cases they will, but they don't all.
1: Yeah, no.
6: People want to go into it with great caution.
1: Yeah.
6: Because it hasn't worked for me.
1: Yeah. Are you getting

0: Yeah.
1: Are you getting looked after, Gary?
0: No, I can still look after myself.
1: Okay.
0: But just don't get too excited. Do your research, that's about my point.
1: Yeah. Okay. Yeah. It's a fair point, Gary, and thanks for making it too. All righty. Look, we might leave it there. We'll continue this conversation. It's the most interesting conversation because if you're interested in politics, we are having a moment in this country, aren't we? We are having a moment. We'll talk some more about it, but thank you.
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1: Yeah, more on the NDIS too, because it is a huge issue, and there will be... I think, as one of my texters says, there will be good people hurt in this process, but they do need to save. All right, well, let's leave it there. I've got to go, but you'll be looked after this. Here's Olivia Newton-John.

0: Yeah, Liv. Well, Livy Newton-John, you'd be hopelessly devoted to Trev because he'll look after you. Hello, Trev.
1: Oh, that was a nice little link across, wasn't it?
0: Oh.
1: Thank you.
0: I am. I'm hopelessly devoted to you, Trev.
1: You know, when you move house, which is, well, I don't know how many times I've moved house over the years, there's always stuff that seems to follow you and you have no reason to understand why.
0: The unopened box.
1: And you go, what have I got that for? And why has it been following me around for the last 30 years? A good example being power leads to things or leads that connect things. And I have leads there from such a long time ago that I don't even know what they fit with.
0: I've got old iPhone charging cables that don't even, there's no device in the world they can connect to.
1: That's it. So why do they follow us around, I ask you?
0: Please answer.
1: I will provide that answer for you with Janet McLeod in just a little bit. It's one of the things that we'll talk with her about.
0: Please, it's compulsory.

0: be listening. I'll make sure. All right, see you, mate. Have a good show. Talk tomorrow.
1: Everything Brisbane.
2: It's not at the emergency department at the Royal Brisbane and Women's Hospital.
1: It's where you live.
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1: It's where your passions lie.
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1: 612 ABC Brisbane.
5: ABC News, I'm Clive Hunter. The survivor of a large earthquake in the Philippines has recounted at the moment his house buckled. The scale of devastation on Mindanao Island is becoming clear as emergency responders reach coastal cities and towns a day on from the quake. Officials fear the death toll, which at the moment stands at 37 dead and 487 injured, could rise. Romel Jaresco says he feared for his life.
6: We saw our floors going up and down about this high. It was bulging and our house was swaying like this, so we just ran out. We couldn't do anything else.
5: Reports from Afghanistan say Taliban forces have opened fire on people protesting against the detention of several women for allegedly failing to comply with strict religious dress codes. BBC's Caroline Davis has more.
7: Over the weekend, there were reports that local Taliban government officials in Herat had begun to arrest women they considered to be improperly wearing the hijab by showing their faces. The UN has cited reports that around 30 women were detained. The Taliban government have imposed many restrictions on women since they took power, including strict dress codes. Women must be completely covered when they leave home. Protests against the Taliban are increasingly rare, but a group of men and women took to the streets in Herat to protest.
5: Downing Street has called for calm after Northern Ireland's police say they arrested a suspect over a stabbing in Belfast, with graphic videos of the attack shared online. Police say the victim, who's in his 40s, has been taken to hospital with serious injuries to his eyes, face and back. They say the suspect is a Sudanese man in his 30s, who's been arrested on suspicion of attempted murder and remains in police custody. A kitchen knife was found at the scene. Here, disability advocates are warning proposed changes to the NDIS could leave children and young people with fewer supports. A Senate inquiry is examining legislation that would tighten eligibility requirements and reshape how participant needs are assessed as the federal government seeks to slow the scheme's growth. Children and young people, the Disability Australia CEO Skye Kokoschke-Moore says there are fears essential supports could be shifted away from the NDIS and onto families.
8: Families and young people are worried about the cuts to social and community participation, and they're also worried about the way that parental responsibility is going to be interpreted by the NDIA as a way of insisting that informal supports pick up the slack rather than properly funded NDIS supports that a child really needs.
5: A Perth doctor is due to face a sentencing hearing in July after being found guilty of indecently assaulting a patient. David Webber reports.
9: Dr. Vino Kariakarawana was accused of indecently assaulting a woman during acupuncture treatment in Carlisle last year. He went to trial in the Perth Magistrates Court. The woman said he touched her around her breasts and groin and also pressed his crotch against her. Magistrate Belinda Coleman said she was an impressive witness, and Kariakarawana was not being truthful when he denied that he touched her. His bail was continued and he's facing a sentencing hearing on July the 21st.
5: A Brisbane woman charged with murdering her terminally ill husband has been granted bail, having spent more than a year in custody. Will Murray reports.
10: Kylie Truswell Mobbs is accused of killing her husband David Mobbs by administering medications through his feeding tube in December 2023. Mr. Mobbs had an aggressive form of motor neurone disease and was bedridden and unable to speak at the time of his death. The Brisbane Magistrates Court heard Ms. Truswell Mobbs told investigators she gave him the medications because he wanted to die. She's been in custody since April last year. In granting bail, Justice Paul Smith said circumstances had now materially changed and there was a better chance of her acquittal or conviction on a lesser charge.
5: The Vice-Chancellor of Deakin University has resigned, effective immediately. In an email sent to staff this afternoon, Chancellor Claire Higgins said the university had accepted Ian Martin's resignation with respect and thanked him for almost 7 years of leadership. The statement did not include a reason for the resignation. Matthew Clark will act as caretaker vice-chancellor. And Western Sydney International Airport is set to welcome its first passengers on the 25th of October.

0: October. After 15 years of planning and 7 years of construction, Jetstar will operate the airport's first commercial passenger service, with flights to Melbourne, Brisbane and the Gold Coast among the initial routes. And that's ABC News.
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7: Good morning. It is 6 minutes past two, 6 minutes past midnight in Western Australia, and 24 minutes to two in South Australia and in the Northern Territory. When you move house, there are the things that you know you've got to move. So you've got the big things. You've got the couch, you've got to move that. You've got to make sure you've got the bed, you get all your pots and pans out. And then there are the other things. You know, the littler things that you go, right, well, that's important. I'll keep that. Do I really need that anymore? You go, yeah, maybe so. So what are those things that you don't need that follow you around? So you pack it up and then you unpack and you get to the other side and you go, what did I get that for? Why did I bring that? In fact, why have I been bringing that with me with moves over the last 25 years? So what are those things? 1-300-800-222. It could be a bag full of leads, as we just mentioned. To fill those power leads or those connecting leads, and you move every time because you're not sure what it does. And you stop and think, better take it with me because I might actually find what that attaches to at another point in time. So there are those things. There are the little knickknacks that are perhaps in that drawer that nobody likes to talk about, that drawer that has all the leftover stuff in it. And when you look through that, you go, yeah, might keep that, might not. So when you move house, those things that are your treasures that you make sure follow you wherever you go, and then there are the things that aren't necessarily treasures and for some reason they've been with you for a very, very long time. So we'll talk to Janet McLeod about those things in just a little while. Firstly, though, we will play 5 questions to be answered, as there always have been. Although once I did have 6 questions. Not exactly sure why, but only once there were 6 questions. Today there are definitely 5 questions. And there is a song that gives you a little clue as to what the theme is. Because if you want to go, the theme, because all of those questions are united in some particular way. So if you want to go for the theme, you text through the answer on 0437 774 774. I advise you not to go too early because you only get one guess. So don't go too early. You've got to find just the sweet spot. Let's have a listen. This song will give you a little clue as to what the theme is, okay? And then we will play. If you want to answer any of the questions, 1-300-800-222. If you want to go the theme, then text it through on 0437 774 774. Who's singing this song? I want the band...

0: The song is reminiscing. Lots of people went early with the theme. Far too early. Was it worth a go, though? I guess Sue in Geelong, I'm sorry, that's not the theme, but a few people agreed with you that that may be what it is, but it's not. I'm sorry. A lot of people give me the name of the singer, looking for the name of the band. You can tell me the singer as well, though, if you want to. 1-300-800-222, come along and play. Michelle is there. Hello, Michelle.
1: Hi, Kev. How are you?
0: I'm pretty good. What's the name of the band?
1: Little River Band.
0: It is. And Glenn Shorrock singing out the front.
1: Dead right.
0: Dead right. Very good. Now, because you identified that, Michelle, you can choose the first question of the morning. And we have a choice. We have a which question, a name question, a whose question, a when question, and a who question.
1: When.
0: Well, you want the when.
1: Was that hard?
0: No, it's, well, I can't say if it's hard or not, because if you know the answer, it's not hard.
1: Oh, yeah, but all of yours are hard after.
0: Oh, no, they're not. It's the little snippet, Michelle.
1: Oh, all right. I don't mind the music.
0: You don't mind the little snippets?
1: No.
0: All right, then. I'll play this. See if you can tell me the name of the song that this little snippet is from. Here we go. I'll play it again for you. What song's that from?
1: Sounds like Jump for My Love.
0: Oh, it does, doesn't it?
1: Yeah.
0: It's not.
1: Well, the pointer. Oh, well, hello. Got me all excited and then shot me down.
0: No, because I just realised how much it really sounds like that.
1: It does. I reckon they should go and get them. They've copied them.
0: Well, somebody's copied somebody. I don't know which song came out first. But, no, that's not it. But it sounds exactly the same.
1: Exactly.
0: No go. But thanks, Michelle.
1: Cheers.
0: That's not the song. Doesn't it sound like it? Oh. Yeah. Don't know. 1-300-800-222. What song is that from? And it's not Jump for My Love. Is that what it's called? Or is it just called Jump? Just Jump. It's not it, though. Good song, though, that Jump for My Love song. Hello, Justin.
2: G'day, Trev. How are you, mate?
0: Now, I can tell you that Paul has got the right answer, and Shazzy has the right answer, and Sandra from Perth has the right answer, and I'll play it again for you. What song's that from, Justin?
2: We're the Kids of America.
0: I need the name. You see, I know this is going to be picky, but I need the name of the song.
2: I think that's what the song's called, We're the Kids of America.
0: No, it's not. It might be a bit mean, Justin, but I do need the title.
2: We're the Kids of America.
0: No, I've given you a go, Justin. You give me an answer.
2: No. All right.
0: Thanks. Good on you, though, because people will send me texts, I'm sure, and tell me that I'm mean. But, you know, you can't go – you've got to have the exact title. Otherwise, it's not right. Is it Trev?
3: Is it Trev?
0: Is it Trev?
3: Is it Trev?
0: Well, it is. Well, as far as I'm concerned on my end.
3: What's better than two Trevs?
0: Three?
3: Three Trevs.
0: Trevs.
3: All we need is Trev from Condell Park and we'll have the triumvirate.
0: We will. Now, no, Sally, that's not the answer. Yes, Peter in Sydney, that is the answer. Oh, it does sound... So I'll play it again. So a divinal science fiction, someone has mentioned. Sounds a little bit like that. Now, Trev, what song is it?
3: I don't know if Where the Kids of America was closed. So King Khan.
0: There were just too many words in that.
3: Kids of America.
0: Kids of... Say it again.
3: In America.
0: Say it again.
3: Kids in America.
0: Kids in America, it is.
3: Wow.
0: Jeez, it was like pulling teeth, wasn't it?
3: Oh, pulling wisdom teeth with flies from the garage. That's what it is.
0: Like pulling teeth. Warwick knew that it was Kids in America. Jody said Kids in America. That's right. It's not Where the Kids in America. It's just Kids in America, and that's all. Hello, Snoopy in Nora Head in New South Wales knew that it was Kids in America too. Now, because we've sorted that out, Trev, you can choose either the which, the name, the who's, or the who.
3: Well, thank our good Lord, the riff's out of the way.
0: Well, that one was a pretty easy one, I thought.
3: No, I wouldn't have got it without...
0: help.
3: Yes, without help, yes.
0: Now, which one of these would you prefer?
3: What are the which?
0: The which, the name, the who's, or the who?
3: Oh, let's go with the who's.
0: Who's-a?
3: Who's-a.
0: Whose coat was elegant, the cut was fine, and it was red and yellow and green and brown and scarlet and black and ochre and peach and ruby and olive and violet and fawn?
3: Oh, it was The Coat of Many Colours by Jacob.
0: But, yeah, we need to know whose coat it was, though.
3: So, Jacob's Coat of Many Colours?
0: No.
3: Is it another?
0: Nah.
3: Oh, okay.
0: You've done your lot. Thank you, Trev. So the question is, whose coat was elegant, the cut was fine, and it was red and yellow and green and brown and scarlet and black and ochre and peach and ruby and olive and violet and fawn? 1-300-800-222. There's a lot there. Hello, Sam.
4: Morning, Trevor. How are you?
0: Can you tell me whose coat it was?
4: I wouldn't have a clue, but I'll have a guess. Mm-hmm. I'll say James Dean.
0: Not James Dean coat. No. This was a little bit more just denim. No, what sort of... He had a leather jacket. Did he have a leather jacket? I always get that confused because there's a photo of James Dean and you always think he's in a leather jacket, but is he though? Yes. Carina in Shell Harbour. That's what I'm looking for. Really, all Trev did was just give me the wrong person. Well, I mean, that's significant. Hey, Andrew.
5: That's my name.
0: Whose coat was elegant, the cut was fine, and it was red and yellow and green and brown and scarlet and black and ochre and peach and ruby and olive and violet and fawn?
5: Joseph.
0: Joseph's coat. Joseph's Technicolor dream coat.
5: Mm-hmm.
0: It was from? Well done. So it was Joseph. Not Jacob. Jacob was one of the brothers. And I think he gets a mention at some time. Now, because you sorted that, we have a which, a name, and a who.
5: Can I give him a mention now, please?
0: Yeah.
5: To my fighting fish, Enzo.
0: Mm-hmm.
5: Enzo Ferrari.
0: Mm-hmm.
5: And Mary, the queen of my house, the tabby cat.
0: Very nice. Are they listening?
5: Joseph's in his water tank and Mary's in my sock drawer.
0: Very good. Everyone's comfortable and happy and well.
5: Yeah.
0: Now, because you sorted out that it was Joseph, Roe in Goolwa knew that it was Joseph's coat. Red satin jacket. No, it wasn't a red satin jacket. It was Joseph's Technicolor dream coat. So which one would you like, Andrew? We have a which, a name, and a who.
5: A name.
0: Name the member of the Snicket family that is a proud member of the Volunteer Fire Department, the VFD.
5: Tony?
0: Yeah. No, it's not Tony Snicket, but thank you. Done well, as always. No, Tim, it wasn't Jesus, but thank you. So the question is this. Okay, so I want you to name the member of the Snicket family who is a proud member of the VFD. The VFD being the Volunteer Fire Department. 1-300-800-222. Tim knew that was a Technicolor dream coat. We needed Joseph though. Hello, Donald.
6: Hello, Trevor. Can I do a shout out?
0: Oh, I guess so. Yes.
6: I'd like to do a shout out to Trevor Chappell for keeping us entertained in the wee hours of the morning.
0: Aren't you kind? Did James Dean? Thank you, little brother trucker. James did wear a red satin jacket.
6: I don't know. I'm not that old.
0: Well, neither am I. But there's always photos of James Dean. And because most of them are in black and white, sometimes you're not sure what colour the jacket is. But you always think of him in a leather jacket. But I don't think he was.
6: I was thinking of him in a white T-shirt.
0: Yeah, there was always that. But there was always like the white T-shirt under a jacket.
6: Well, was it a white T-shirt with a leather jacket on one finger draped over his shoulder?
0: Yeah. So, but apparently it was always a red satin jacket. I don't know which film it was from. Anyway, the question is this. I want you to name the member of the Snicket family who's a proud member of the VFD, which is the Volunteer Fire Department.
6: Well, the famous Snicket is Lemony Snicket.
0: That is one of the Snickets.
6: Right.
0: Yeah. But is that the Snicket we're looking for?
6: Well, then it must be one of the other Snickets.
0: How do you know?
6: I'm trying to think of the movie and how many Snickets there were.
0: See, Harry in the Bay said Lemony, but it's not Lemony Snicket.
6: Well, that's a clue then. I've been given a clue.
0: Well, no, not really. I was just mentioning what Harry said.
6: Oh, okay. Well, I'll go with the kid then, Jacques Snicket.
0: Jacques Snippet?
6: Snicket.
0: No.
6: How did I go?
0: No.
6: Well, I've given somebody a clue.
0: But it was good, though, being able to identify another member of the Snicket family.
6: Okay, and I sent you a text to say, when we moved house, something that always seemed to follow me, my little brother, he just managed to find the house all the time. I said, Mum, leave him behind, but it didn't happen.
0: It didn't happen. I didn't read that out because I thought it was a bit mean.
6: No. Now I've said it, it's with tongue in cheek.
0: It's all right because I recognise that. Snoopy, no, that's not right, but thank you. Thanks, Donald. Oh, I lost him. Bo is with us. Hello, Bo.
7: Yeah. Oh, dear.
0: Oh, dear. How are you with members of the Snicket family?
7: The only one I know is Lemony, so this is going to be short and sweet.
0: It is going. Oh, I see. Someone sent me a photo of James Dean with his red jacket on.
7: Okay.
0: I didn't realise it was red. Obviously, it was the film was in colour. I didn't know that. So, do you know any of the other members of the Snicket family?
7: No, I'll just say Grandpa Snicket and good night.
0: Grandpa Snicket. It's worth a guess, but it's not right.
7: Okay.
0: See you, Bo.
7: See ya.
0: It's always a concern when you ask a question, and then you do a little look over at the people that are texting through answers, and there is nobody there that has the answer to the question, which is always a concern. So if you're out there and you can help us out, because the question is, I want you to name the member of the Snicket family who's a proud member of the VFD, which is the Volunteer Fire Department. 1-300-800-222 or text us on 0437-774-774. Trevor is the red leather jacket. It was a red leather jacket James Dean wore in Rebel Without a Cause. Thank you. Trevor, it's a red leather jacket. Oh, yeah, wore it in Rebel Without a Cause. Thank you. Apparently, a custom-made red nylon windbreaker designed by Moss Mabry. Geez, that's a lot of information that I didn't know that we could have. So if you're out there and you are very aware of the Snicket family and the relationships that they have with others, I can tell you that this Snicket loved and was well recognised for being a volunteer fire department member. So which member of the Snicket family are we talking about? If you happen to know other members of the Snicket family, apart from Lemony Snicket, then give us a ring. 1-300-800-222. 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Gemini Snicket? Was there a Gemini? You see, I'm not up with too many of the Snickets myself, so I can't really give you much of a clue. Not that I would anyway. Although sometimes there are little clues that are given that I don't even know that they're a clue. 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No, Jeff, it's not Fred Snicket. 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
0: Alison is with us. Hello, Alison.
11: Hello.
0: Are you well aware of the Snicket family?
11: No.
0: Then it's going to be a little difficult.
11: Yes, I think so.
0: Would you like to have a guess? Because I can tell you that this member of the Snicket family is a proud member of the Volunteer Fire Department. Would you like to have a guess?
11: I would like to have a guess. Snicket family. It sounds very British. It sounds cartoonish. Mm-hmm. I haven't got it.
0: Thank you anyway, Alison. I was so hoping that Alison would have this answer. Limey Snicket. I don't know. Violet Snicket. No. Bernie Snicket. No. Jiminy Snicket. Was there a Jiminy Snicket? I don't think that there was a Jiminy Snicket. It's not Lemony Snicket, I can tell you that. So which member of the Snicket family are we talking about? Volunteer. A proud member of the Volunteer Fire Department. 1-300-800-222. Text us 0437-774-774. There must be somebody out there that's well aware of the Snickets, because there are a few Snickets, you got to say. Or Violet Baldair. Oh, you see, now there are two different families. You see, this is where you get stuck because... Now, the Snicket family, there are a few Snickets. There is Lemony, and there are a few others that need to be mentioned. So we want to know which one of the Snicket family is the one that is a member of that particular group and organisation as far as the fire department is concerned. I can tell you that this particular Snicket is the daughter of Beatrice Baudelaire, okay? So I know that there's the relationship between the Snickets and the Baudelaires, but we need to identify which one of these Snickets that we're talking about. 1-300-800-222 or text us on 0437-7- Sally said, who cares? We all care because we have to get this sorted out before we talk to Janet McLeod in just a little while. And we care because it's a question that needs to be answered. And so that's where the caring comes from. So if you want to join us, tell us which member of the Snicket family is the one that is a very, very, very proud member of the fire department, of the Volunteer Fire Brigade. All right. Of course, there's Olaf as well, who's one of the people that count Olaf that's involved in all of those things as far as the Snickets are concerned. We need to get an answer. Will I play a little bit of music while we're sorting it out? 1-300-800-222. We care, Sally, because we need to get the answer, and we're not going to go home until we get one. I don't care. We can just sit here and wait and wait and wait until that person sends a text in. Hello, Dino in Wagen. You are a treat, Dino in Wagen, because you know the answer. You must be desperate, because I'm not giving clues at all. There isn't Lemony Snicket. There is a Lemony Snicket. There's not a Grapefruity Snicket. There's not an Orangey Snicket. And there's not a Mandarinery Snicket as well. But there is a Lemony Snicket. Mm-hmm. No, it's not Pyro Snicket. Will Mrs. Snicket ring and tell us the name of her son, says John? Hopefully. Or Kingsley may tell us who it is. Hello, Kingsley.
12: I think it's Jack.
0: No, it's not Jack. Oh, Kingsley.
12: It's not Jack?
0: No, I wish you'd actually said the right answer, though.
12: Oh, well, bye-bye.
0: Okay, thank you. It's not Jack Snicket. Good person, though, is Jack Snicket, isn't he? No, it's not Smokey Snicket.
13: No, it's not terms for small versions being the theme. No, no, no, no, no, no, no. But that's a good idea. All right. Oh, thank you. Emily knows the answer. Because Emily says, oh, well, it must be Snicket. But that isn't what we wanted. There's not a Victor Snicket. Well, there may very well be. I don't know how many Snickets there are. Somebody asked if they were relations to the Snickers. The Snicker family. I don't think so. You should have made the snippet. A snicket snippet. Oh, this would have been good. Don?
14: Yes, hi.
13: Which snicket is it?
14: Well, I think you've given us the clue. You've mentioned it a few times. Lemony.
13: No, it's not lemony because lemony. No, it's not lemony.
14: Not lemony.
13: No.
14: You kept on saying it. I thought, oh, that must be it.
13: Because I did my normal thing where I don't give clues. I just accidentally give the answer.
14: Yeah.
13: Yeah, but it is a different snicket than lemony.
14: It was a good guess.
13: It was a good guess, but thank you. Thank you, Jules in Nambucca Heads knows the answer. See, this thing where people send texts in when we're desperately looking for the answer. If you're one of those people that's sending the text, then send it through. 1300. 800-222. While you're ringing in with the answer, of which I hope you're going to be ringing in with the answer, I'll play this little tune.

0: That's Ken Wilde and the Kids in America. Thank you, Shara on Kangaroo Island. It says at this point the entire segment is turning into a series of unfortunate events. It seems that way. What can I tell you? I can tell you that Beatrice Baudelaire is the daughter of this particular snicket. I can tell you that. Hello, Josh.
1: Yeah, hi, mate.
0: Do you know the name of the snicket?
1: Oh, look, mate, the only thing I can think of, and I think the unfortunate things may have, like, actually made me realise where I heard it from, but Whippity?
0: No, not Whippity Snicket, but it sounds so good.
1: I don't know, yeah, sorry, mate. Sorry to waste your time.
0: No, it's not a waste of time because I love the answer. See, someone else has said, was it Pernickety Snicket, which I like too. Thank you anyway, Josh. Sal in Redlands knows the answer. Harvey in Glen Iris knows the answer. All of these people know who it is, but we just need someone to ring up. Otherwise, I've got a text here from Janet McLeod who says, by the way, we're going, we'll be at this till 11 o'clock tomorrow morning. We may well be. And Janet, poor Janet, will be waiting in the wings until then. So you got Lemony Snicket. It's not Lemony. It's not Jacques Snippet. It's not Chaz Snicket. No, no, no. But it is the mother of Beatrice Baudelaire. I can tell you that. I don't know if that helps anybody or not. Hello, Steve.
2: Hi, Trev. Welcome back.
0: Thank you. Which snicket is it?
2: It's Kit.
0: It's Kit Snicket.
2: Yeah.
0: Why was that so hard to get, Steve?
2: Oh, I don't know. I just woke up and I heard a few of the wrong answers, but I just remember that when you said it was the daughter,
0: then it was
2: the mother of one of the Baudelaires.
0: Yeah, it was Kit Snicket. She was also a very proud member of the fire department too.
2: Yeah.
0: Thank you, Steve. Otherwise, we would have been here for goodness knows how long.
2: That's okay.
0: Now we have another three questions. Two questions to go. So I'll tell you what they are. You can choose either the which question or the who question.
2: Whichever one you...
0: No, you have to choose.
2: Which?
0: Which Degrassi High student had best friends, Snake? Who had a best friend called Snake?
2: I remember... The show. I think I'll have to pass it on. Trevor, I'm happy I could help you with the other one, but
0: Steve, I'm eternally grateful.
2: That's okay.
0: Thank you.
2: Okay.
0: Which member of the Degrassi High, which Degrassi High student had the best friend called Snake? I can tell you that he used to wear a hat and was also very, very keen on Hawaiian shirts. 1-300-800-222. Leon's there. Hello, Leon.
3: Oh, hello.
0: Which Degrassi High student had a best friend called Snake and he wore a hat and he was also very keen on Hawaiian shirts?
3: Well, yeah, I never watched too much TV. Mm. I'll just take a guess. Chameleon?
0: No.
3: Not Chameleon.
0: Yeah, but thank you.
3: All right, thank you. Bye.
0: Bye. So many of you are lovers of Degrassi High from quite a long time ago, of which there were many, many, many seasons. Many seasons. Lincoln might be able to help us out this morning. Hello, Lincoln.
4: Yeah, cheers, morning, mate.
0: Which Degrassi High student was best friends with Snake? He also wore a hat and he also liked Hawaiian shirts.
4: I watched it and you won't give it to me because I think it's Hot Rodder or something like that.
0: Who?
4: Hot Rodder or something like that, was it?
0: No. No, I just need the name. Not his nickname, but the name, if you know that. Jeez, we've still got this question. And then we've got one more question after this one. And I was going to say it's easy, but whenever I say that, it always turns out to be not, is what I'd like to say, not. So, Degrassi High students. If you remember Degrassi High, wasn't there Degrassi Junior High? Then there was Degrassi High. Then there was, I don't know, what, Degrassi Next Generation or something? But I know that there were quite a few series of the Degrassi High and the Degrassi Junior High. Janet McLeod's here. She's sitting there. She's thinking, how long can this possibly go for? We may say that it could possibly go through till tomorrow morning or later on today. It could go through till the word today, the world today, or through to early AM. Might go through till then. You never know your luck. Hello, Steve.
5: Hi, good evening, mate. How are you tonight?
0: I'm well. I'm not going to give up on this. I'm not going to pack it in.
5: I've just gotten back in my truck after unloading, and I hear this question. I'm thinking, what's his name? Is it Screech?
0: No, it's not Screech.
5: Yeah.
0: I wish it was. I really do. Oh, I've got a text from you. Did you send that text in as well?
5: Yeah, I did.
0: So neither are correct, I've got to say. Oh,
5: I'm out of luck. No, sorry, mate.
0: your text and your answer, no, it's not right. But I can tell you that Andrew from Swan Hill knows the answer. Janet, give me a nod. Do you know? Oh, no, she's talking. 1-300-800-222. Text, please. 0437-774-774. Janet's here. Today we want to talk about moving house and those wonderful things, those treats that either you make sure that is coming with me from house to house to house because you love it. Or are there things that come with you from house to house to house that you have no idea why they've actually followed you everywhere? But for some reason, you always seem to pack them. So Dean knows the answer to this question. Very good. Mark, no, that's not the theme, but it's a really good guess, I've got to say. Yes, it was Helen. That's exactly who we're looking for. So if you know, Screech is the nickname of Paulie Shaw's character in Encino Man. I have no idea who Screech is. Yes, Belle knows the answer. See, all of these people know the answer. Yes. Oh, it's Wheels, who was the other person that is his friend. Wheels as well. Getting a bit worn out now. Mark might be able to help us out. Hello, Mark.
6: G'day, mate. How are you, Trev?
0: Who is it, Mark?
6: I hope it's Joey.
0: Thank you very, very, very much. It is Joey.
6: Hey.
0: Very good. Did you watch all the series?
6: I watched quite a bit of it, Trev, but it's a long, long time ago, so I had to draw back many memories, but no, it was a good show. I thoroughly enjoyed it. A little bit in the theme of the Wonder Years.
0: Oh, really? Was it a bit like that, was it?
6: Similar theme, yes.
0: Yeah, I like the Wonder Years. So we got one question left, Mac. Please know the answer, Mark.
6: Okay, I'll hope so.
0: Who succeeded Stephen Fry on IQ?
6: Well, that's a great night, and I'm glad I got the Joey question.
0: Thank you, Mark.
6: All right, mate.
0: See you, mate. 1-300. This is the last question. This is it. This is the last question. Nobody's worked out the theme yet, which I'm a little confused about, however. So the last question. Ring up for the last question and you'll win a prize. It is a good prize. I wouldn't call it a magnificent prize, but I would call it a prize, which is sought after. So question is this. Who succeeded Stephen Fry on IQ? QI. QI 1-300-800-222. Text us on 0437-774-774.
7: Vision Splendid Outback Film Festival's coming up real quick in Winton. If you want in, just get your code word from Craig and Loretta on Brekkie. Then on Drive with Ellen Fanning, I'll tell you when to ring us up to get your name in the hat. It's your last chance to go west with 612 ABC Brisbane.
0: Oh, come on. This is about as ABC as you can possibly get, this question. Yes, Harry in the Bay, and yes, it is QI. The question is, who succeeded Stephen Fry on QI? It's the most ABC question that we've ever had on this program. I reckon as ABC as you can possibly get. Hello, Richard.
8: Hi, Trev.
0: Who succeeded Stephen Fry on QI?
8: I think it was Alan Davies.
0: No.
8: Oh, okay, sorry.
0: Rats, don't apologise. I'll just say... Rats. The wonderful Joey, played by Pat Mastriani. Yes. Look at the phone's gone absolutely bonkers. Hello, Ursula.
9: Hello.
0: Who succeeded Stephen Fry?
9: Sandy Torsick.
0: Yeah, it's that easy, isn't it? Thank you.
9: Show.
0: Thank you, Ursula, for getting that. Right, you see, now everyone's ringing up. The phone's gone absolutely bonkers, Ursula. So well done for getting that right. You'll get a fridge magnet to put on your fridge, and you will also get something else that Maddie will have a little look around for you. It was a long one today, wasn't it? It was a long one. Sometimes the questions can seem a bit more difficult than they actually are. Nobody has worked out the theme as yes, Dan. Thank you, Dan. That is the theme that we're looking for. I think Dan is the only person so far, but we'll have a little look. Janet McLeod coming up shortly. This morning, as we take a look at those things that when you move, they follow you. There are the things that you make sure that you take with you, and you may have taken with you from house to house to house. There are the things that you may discover that you didn't realize that you still had. Or there are the things like that bag full of leads that you don't know what it fits into. You don't want to know what it powers, but for some reason they have followed you everywhere that you went. 1-300-800-222. Give us a call.

0: That'll be the Cranberries and Dreams. I can tell you that David in Melbourne was the first person to work out the theme, and it took him quite a while, but quite a few of you have worked it out now. The theme was baby animals. So the clue was Little Riverbank, because they're all little and young. So we had a kid, we had a joey, we had a kit, we had a fawn, and we had a fry. If you're wondering what they are, that's a goat, a kangaroo, a fox, a deer, and a fish. The baby versions of those. 1-300-800-222. When you move, what are the things that, number one, you make sure that you want to take? You know that that's going to move with you. What are the things that you have no idea why, when you do move, that it's still there? 1-300-800-222 or text us on 0437-774-774.
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2: Australia's only cat historian tells the surprising and complicated story of our famous and infamous felines. 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Available in bookshops and online.
0: Are we talking about this morning? Because Janet McLeod is with us and she's been moving.
3: I have indeed. I have recently moved, and all I can say is don't. Don't.
0: I didn't do it willingly
3: because I'm a renter. Big hello, everybody out there who are fellow renters. It is as bad as it is being, everybody says. It really is quite horrific. There you go.
0: Is it like, is it horrific because it's the moving process? I mean, there's all sorts of reasons why it's horrific. But when you're going through your stuff, is it, it's more difficult when you're trying to work out what goes and what stays?
3: Well, I think so, especially when, Trevor, you've known me for a while. Can you imagine that I've got a lot of stuff?
0: I could imagine, yes.
3: Okay, triple it. And I've taken out external storage. That's...
0: Really?
3: Well, I already had an external storage locker for my production gear. Because, you know, I've got speakers and microphones and da-da-da-da-da. But I went, oh, that storage locker is not going to be big enough for my archives, comedy archives and things like that, because I inherited somebody else's comedy archives as well.
0: Yeah.

0: magnets for other stuff, and I've gone, oh, now I've seen exactly how much I've got because it's in an external locker.
1: So what are you going to do?
0: Sell it.
1: Oh, okay.
0: But I can't just throw it away.
1: No.
0: That's worth money. But here's the thing. Instead of that, oh, yeah, but that's worth money, I am actually selling it. That's the thing.
1: Yeah. So but you're going through the, like, when you're going through that process, you got the chuck out stuff there.
0: Yep. And
1: op shop stuff there.
0: Uh-huh.
1: Keep stuff there.
0: That's right.
1: Sell there.
0: And I have been giving things to friends because, you know, when there's stuff that you go, oh, I don't need this massive tub of fairy lights anymore. Who needs a big shout out to my friend Mike McLeish, who flats right near these studios. he's now got a big lot of fairy lights.
1: You know how good that I mentioned, because I've got a text here that says the box in the corner that magically turns electricity and radio waves into moving pictures. Thank you, Shaz. But there's that. I have power leads that have travelled with me from house to house to house to house.
0: Yes.
1: That I have no idea what they power, but for some reason they've come with me.
0: I certainly know what the power leads power, but I don't own those appliances anymore. But I do have. I've got like vintage electric kettles and things like that.
1: Mm.
0: Like all those old Heckler and Brighter and whatever else. And so I've got those cords as well.
1: But have you still got the actual kettles?
0: Yeah. Some of them have become separated so that the power leads are at my flat, my new flat, and the kettles are in the storage unit. So I'm going, oh, no, I've got to reunite. And when they do, I'm sure something powerful is going to happen.
1: A couple of texts. If you want to join us, 1-300-800-222. What are the things that follow you from one house to another? What are the things that are wonderful that you've rediscovered when you've actually gone through things? Lovely text here from John. He says, herbs and spices. I'm convinced that everyone has herbs dating back to their uni or first share house.
0: And I've got to say, I could absolutely attest to that because I was just looking. I've got this in a massive tub of herbs and spices, and I'm going, I don't cook that much. Like, I cook, but I don't like do it to that degree.
1: And yeah, there's one in there that's like, you know, get the little jar ones or whatever they get, and there's like three little crumbs.
0: Oh my gosh,
1: sitting in the bottom.
0: Or where you've got, oh, I know, I'll get the packet ones because they're cheaper. And then I've got, how come I've got like five packets of Chinese allspice? I don't use that. What?
1: How many bay leaves can you possibly need?
0: Oh, man. Yeah.
1: Hey, Don.
2: Yes.
1: What do you want to mention?
2: Yes, I recently split up with my wife after 55 years. We sold our big house and we went and bought new places each. She got a house in Langwarrin and I moved into a retirement village in Seaford.
1: Hmm.
2: And unfortunately, I only got 20 days in the retirement unit. I had a series of falls and now I'm in aged care.
1: I'm sorry.
2: Yeah, that's all right. It's a great place and they look after me well.
0: Good. Oh, good.
2: But the crazy thing was trying to figure out what to take with me because I've only got a single room now in my life.
1: Oh, no.
2: And I've been a musician all my life and I've got two basses, two guitars, a saxophone, a ukulele.
0: Oh.
1: Don, you hang on there because I want to come back to you after the next ABC News and we'll talk to you how you work those things out. Janet will be with us as well. If you want to join us, 1-300-800-222.
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5: ABC News, I'm Clive Hunsom. France says it's banning Israel's finance minister, Bezalel Smotrich, from entering the country. Harris says it's taken the decision because the far-right politician has been actively promoting the annexation of Palestinian territories. Together with Australia, New Zealand, the UK, Norway and Canada,

0: France is also imposing sanctions on 6 entities and 1 individual accused of enabling settler violence against Palestinians. Just days out from the start, Iran says it has lost access to World Cup tickets, ones that are normally reserved for supporters through national football associations. Kaveh Akbari reports.
1: The Islamic Republic says football fans can no longer buy tickets through the federation despite sales already beginning. State-controlled Iranian media are framing the dispute as political interference against the national side, Team Melli. They say the decision undermines FIFA's impartiality and raises questions about non-sporting factors shaping the World Cup. The dispute follows months of visa issues with players granted US entry shortly before the tournament, while some officials were reportedly denied visas. US authorities say visas were issued for players and necessary support staff.
0: Chinese President Xi Jinping has returned home following a rare trip to North Korea that included public appearances with its leader Kim Jong-un. It was the Chinese leader's first visit to Pyongyang in 7 years. President Xi expressed China's willingness to expand cooperation in a wide range of areas, including trade, agriculture, construction and technology. Mr. Kim said the two countries will remain what he called their most important top priority strategic work. The way in which the ACT government acknowledges Aboriginal traditional owners is back before the ACT Supreme Court. James Fiver reports.
2: The Ngambri people say the ACT government's Indigenous protocol discriminates against them because it does not mention them by name. An interim protocol which recognises the Ngunnawal people and acknowledges other people and families has been in place since 2023 and is a result of a settlement in a previous case brought by the Ngambri people along the same grounds. They now claim the government has breached the terms of the previous settlement, including a promise to review the protocol to consider Ngambri inclusion. Paul House, one of the plaintiffs in the case, told the court his people are not other. The hearing runs until Thursday.
0: Nature groups are pushing for stronger protection rules for the Moreton Bay Marine Park off the coast of Brisbane. They're seeking a higher safety status for the area as the annual humpback migration heading north gets underway. Whale watching industry pioneer Kerry Lopez says Moreton Bay is an important pit stop.
3: In the marine park, it does provide a warm, shallow, protected area for them to just rest and bond and socialise. And then when they come on their southern migration, they're nursing their babies and they're staying for days and days afterwards.
0: A black bear, which has caused widespread school closures in Japan, has finally been captured. The BBC's Kurumi Mori reports.
4: It was a chaotic scene in Utsunomiya City, home to 500,000 people and just about an hour north of Tokyo, where officials caught a wild bear that had been running around the neighborhood for days. The 3-year-old male had been spotted more than 20 times and triggered widespread alarm, shutting down all 94 public schools. He was seen near parks, climbing over fences across backyards, and even swimming in a river. After cornering the bear outside a home, a veterinarian fired a tranquilizer gun but missed the first shot. A further successful attempt was made on the third try.
0: Back home, AFL Chief Executive Andrew Dillon says he's confident that the Devils will be playing at Tasmania's Macquarie Point Stadium in 2031, despite concerns about cost overruns. Club presidents have met in Melbourne, where Tasmania was a key topic of discussion. A report commissioned by anti-stadium campaigners has indicated that the stadium could cost at least $1.5 billion, close to $400 million more than the official estimate. Dillon wouldn't be drawn on the report, saying there's still plenty to play out.
5: What we do know is that there's a competitive tender going on at the moment, respected builders who know what they're doing, and we await the outcome of that. There was a couple of questions on the timelines, but they'll all be met, and as I said, we're really excited about the work that's happened already, and can't wait for them to start in 2028.
0: And AFL great John Worsfold joins the Australian Football Hall of Fame after a playing and coaching career that left an indelible mark on the West Coast club. ABC News.
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10: Good morning. It is 6 minutes past three, 6 minutes past one in Western Australia, 24 minutes to three in South Australia and in the Northern Territory. Jennifer Cloud with us. She's moved house, so she's discovered things that she didn't have. She's decided that, well, can I say, Jenna, that you've decided that there are a lot of things that you love a lot and you don't really want to part with?
11: Yes, there's things that I do love and I don't want to part with, but there's also things that I can't think of any reason that's good enough not to have it. Or things that I've got, I don't know, I'll decide later. Oh, no, I think it's later now.
10: Is that, it's that point in time that a decision has to be made.
11: Yeah, well, like, you know, there are those things that it is like the spices that follow you around.
10: Yeah.
11: Where there's, oh, that's a handy jar for something. Oh, no. Oh, no, I haven't used that for... I brought it from the last place and I last moved 14 years ago.
10: Yeah.
11: And the flat that I was in prior to the one I've just moved out of, I was in for 18 years and it was one block away. So I basically lived somewhere for 18 years, accumulated a whole bunch of stuff, and then moved one block away. So I just carted everything down the hill. Because the next place had stacks of cupboards. I was like, woohoo!
10: I love the idea of the jar, though. That's a good jar.
11: That's a good jar.
10: I'm not going to use it yet, but there's a chance I will use that jar.
11: Absolutely. It had like ye olde measurements measured out on it as well. There was a good jar.
10: Good jar. Never used it. Good jar.
11: Didn't use it. And you know what else always follows you? It has probably followed you from a share house is a can of lychees. Because nobody ever buys a can of lychees. They just, it just turns up in the back of your cupboard. There's a movie called Smoke 'Em If You Got 'Em, which was a 1980s post-apocalyptic movie, which is brilliant. I love it. I love it a lot. And there's the can of lychees that survives the nuclear apocalypse.
10: We'll talk about coat hangers in a minute.
11: Oh, yes.
10: Don, we're talking to you, and a lot of people have said can't wait to find out more about Don. Now, Don, because you've got musical instruments and you've had to move into a much smaller space, how can you possibly part with them?
12: I can't.
11: So you're currently living in a music shop.
12: A music shop. I've got two guitars, mm-hmm. two basses. What else have I got? A saxophone, a Chinese saxophone.
11: Oh.
12: And my little tiny Fender Passport amplifier.
11: Oh, and you said a ukulele, which makes sense.
12: I've got a ukulele as well, yeah.
11: It's the one that makes the most sense in this entire context.
10: Yeah. Isn't that the case, though, Don? Instruments are so important to people, and even if you don't play them anymore, I've got Dad's violin still, and I will never play that violin again. I wish I could, but I probably won't. But it's something that I won't get rid of either.
12: Well, I've been playing for 65 years plus.
10: Yeah.
12: And I've never stopped. I've been in several bands over the years, and I've just recently gone into an open mic contest in my local coffee shop bar restaurant.
11: Oh, that's terrific!
12: And I had a tremendous night. I practice for an hour and a half every day.
11: Oh,
10: what a great thing to do, Don! Because to be able to keep that love of music alive, and also because you've got a really good reason not to get rid of any of your instruments.
12: Yes.
11: Well, that really is the trick, isn't it? I'm using it, therefore I don't have to get rid of it. Do you have I was going to say, do you have it mounted on the wall?
10: How are you storing them?
12: No, I've got the I've got one of the basses and the acoustic guitar stacked over in the corner of the wall. I've got another bass sitting up on a stand. I've got another guitar, a Fender Squire, and a Ibanez bass sitting in there cases up against the wall, mm-hmm. and the saxophones next to that against the wall.
11: And the ukulele? So they,
12: and the ukulele's on my bookshelf.
11: Oh, yeah, that's... I'm guessing that you sacrificed a whole lot of other possessions. Oh, and you went, do I need clothes?
10: Nah.
12: Oh, that was the hardest thing because my hanging space is miniature.
11: Oh, yes, of course.
12: So I had to figure out what to do with that. So all my T-shirts were hanging up on coat hangers, so I threw them away, the coat hangers, and I folded all the T-shirts and shorts, et cetera, and they're in those wire container drawers.
11: Oh, very good. And you need a good suit if you're going to go on to stage.
12: Yes, well, it could be for other reasons too, because the average age in here is 89.
11: Ah.
12: I'm 78. I'm a youngster.
11: Oh, you are the spring chicken. You would be the life of the party there.
10: Do you know the great thing? And you'll be able to, and I don't know if you will, but I'm sure there are plenty of opportunities to be able to play where you're staying as well.
12: I do. I've played twice to the Happy Hour. And on the 22nd of this month, we've got a talent conquest on.
10: Wow.
12: So I'm playing in that, and I've teamed up with two women out of the place. One of them is the current laundry lady. And we're going to do a Phil Collins song together in the air tonight.
10: Yeah.
12: Oh. We don't even need an instrument for that, so I've got all these guitars. And I'm just going to bang on the side of the acoustic like a drum.
10: That's so good. Look, Don, thank you for joining us and telling us about it. And I hope you go well and also that you get to play in other places. And what a great thing to do the open mic.
12: Oh, it's fantastic. Yeah.
10: You're an inspiration to us all, Don.
12: Long live the oldies.
10: Yeah, good on you. Thank you. 1-300-800-222. Text us on 0437-774-774. What are those things that have followed you around the place? Jenna's just trying. You all right? You okay? 1-300-800-222. Text us on 0437-774-774.
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10: Just gone out to get a drink of water, so it's us. 1-300-800-222. What are the things that have followed you from house to house to house to house, and you're not even really sure why or how that happened? And what are the things that are the first things? So when you've decided that you're going to move, you go, right, well, we have to take this. Is it the things that you think, I don't need them? See, Chipper in King Island says, all my track surfing magazines from the 80s, 90s and 2000s travels from place to place to place. Yes, but I understand it. But do you ever still look at them? Is that one of the issues? We moved from Brisbane to Melbourne 41 years ago. We brought down lots of stuff, including 17 chests that we've never opened. So have you got, if anyone's out there that's moved ages ago and they still haven't unpacked stuff, obviously you'd have to question whether or not that's important, Janet.
11: I've got a chest that my father made, late father, so I went, oh, no, it's pretty big. And so I went, I actually haven't looked in that for a while. Oh, there's a whole lot of collectible comics in here.
10: Really?
11: Okay. Yeah.
10: Wow. Are they good?
11: Yeah, they're good.
10: They weren't yours?
11: No, they were mine.
10: Oh.
11: I just had forgotten that I'd put them in there.
10: So that's the other thing. Is there stuff that you even forgot that you had when you moved and you discovered? Give us a call. I wanted to talk about coat hangers because, and I don't know if I've still got it, but there was a coat hanger, and I don't know whose it was or whether or not it was my grandmother's or my mum's, but one of the, you know those crocheted ones?
11: Oh, yes.
10: There was one of those that followed me for a very, very, very long time.
11: I cannot tell you how many crocheted coat hangers I've got, and I've just had to go, you know what, Janet? No.
10: Oh, really?
11: I've drawn the line, so they are going off to the vintage stall. Because I've had a lot of them for a very long time. I just bought. Be hello to the Country Women's Association as well. That's where I got most of them from.
10: Isn't there one of those things, though, that people say about those coat hangers, those crochet

0: coat hangers that they are very good for actually hanging things
1: on.
0: Oh,
1: they are excellent.
0: Are they?
1: I mean, if you've got spaghetti straps on a dress, they do not come off.
0: Mm.
1: They are, and they just look great. When you look, open up your wardrobe and there's all these pretty coat hangers. But the thing is, they take up a little bit more room.
0: Ah, is that what it is?
1: Because they're a bit thicker. Some people make their knitted crocheted coat hangers really chubby too.
0: Have you ever made one?
1: No.
0: Your mum would have.
1: Oh, yeah, absolutely. So, in fact, there was a real craze at one point on recycling plastic material. So cutting up bread bags into strips and then crocheting that into a coat hanger cover.
0: Oh.
1: Using bread bags, plastic bread bags to do stuff. And so I've even seen a beanie made out of the crocheted
0: beanie.
1: Bread bag. Yeah, it didn't look good, but it was done.
0: It was recycled.
1: It was recycled, yeah.
0: Mike, the text here from Lorraine. Hi, Lorraine. My grandmother had 11 children and she had a box with all the kids' hair in it. And I still take it with me when I move.
1: I love that. And you've got instant access to voodoo doll materials. You can control all your siblings.
0: In case you didn't like one of them, you get that little bit of hair out.
1: Yeah, just go.
0: and make a doll.
1: I would absolutely carry around a box of my siblings' hair. That is actually something I would do. I found something that I literally brought it from my last move 14 years ago, because in moving a bookcase last time, I went, oh, underneath there was a mouse skeleton. And I went, oh, and I had this sudden remembrance that 5 years prior to the move, I can remember hearing a squeaking sound and going, where is that? Oh, gosh, we've got a mouse in the wall or something like that. And then a little bit later on, a terrible smell that was just, it could not be explained. And then flash forward the move, I went, oh, a mouse has gotten stuck under the bookcase and couldn't get out. Oh, no, this is tragic.
0: So was there a degree of nostalgia by which you felt that you needed to take the mouse with you?
1: I just didn't know quite what to do. And it was a very perfectly preserved, it was a very large mouse too. And so in this most recent move, I found that mouse skeleton carefully put away in a box.
0: Yeah.
1: And my friend Hayley, who is very kindly helping me with all the move, and she was packing things up, and she was foreman of the move because she's very efficient and just bossy enough to be able to get things done. Thank you, Hayley. You're the best. And I said, oh, you wouldn't want a mouse skeleton, would you? And she went, oh, God, no. Actually, maybe, what's the skull like? There's not a brain in there still. And I went, no, it's completely dried out. She said, okay, maybe the skull.
0: She sounds like, she sounds like she'd be a very good friend of yours.
1: She is a brilliant friend.
0: 1-300-800-222. What are those things that you've moved? What are those things that you wonder why it continuously follows you from house to house to house? And are there certain things that you make sure they're the first thing that you take because they're the most important things? And you may even wrap them in a piece of paper to make sure that they're fine. Give us a ring, 1-300-800-222, or text us on 0437-774-774. And if you're like Ro and you moved somewhere 41 years ago and you had 17 tea chests that have never been opened, give us a ring and tell us some of the things that perhaps you've discovered that you didn't know that you had or that you still haven't opened. Give us a call.
2: 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Then on Drive with Ellen Fanning, I'll tell you when to ring us up to get your name in the hat. It's your last chance to go west with 612 ABC Brisbane.
0: Janet, as you've moved, have you discovered things that you didn't know that you had?
1: Yes, in fact,
0: apart from the comic books.
1: I brought in a couple of things because I went, oh, where did I get this from? It's a tobacco tin.
0: Nice
1: tobacco tin.
0: Yeah.
1: And it says White Star Line. And I went, oh, White Star, that was the was the line that the title

0: Titanic was part of the White Star Line. And on the inside, though, it says the Britannic and the Olympic. And I went, oh, they were the sister ships of the Titanic.
1: Yeah.
0: And I went, oh, I could sell that on the stall. I might look it up on the internet and see how much that's worth.
1: Yeah.
0: Oh, one sold recently for £820
1: Get
0: in the UK.
1: Out.
0: And I went, I don't even know where I got this from.
1: How good. Oh, because when I was looking at it, when I first looked at it, I thought, for goodness sake, why would you keep that?
0: Yeah, well, that's what I was thinking. I was just thinking, yeah, I probably don't need that anymore. I might keep that then.
1: How good's that?
0: That doesn't happen that often.
1: No.
0: But I did also find that somebody else was throwing out, and it is, there you go, there's a little coin there.
1: Yeah, that's a lovely coin.
0: Have a look at that little coin. It's okay. In an old redhead match.
1: They're all penny. Oh, that's not a penny.
0: No, that's
1: there's pennies. Is that a penny, though?
0: It's sort of a sixpence. It's a James II gun money sixpence.
1: Yeah.
0: So 1689.
1: Really? Is that worth something?
0: That was, yeah. That's definitely worth something. I haven't worked
1: enough
0: it out
1: yet. Enough
0: for
1: me to take it?
0: But it's in, yes, it is. I would.
1: That's an old matchbox. Is that an old matchbox?
0: Yeah, it's an
1: What's
0: old...
1: with the box that you've got it in?
0: I don't know. I just struck me as being a good one. But that's, again, another thing that I went, oh, I'd forgotten I had that. That's better not lose that.
1: You're not going to get rid of anything,
0: look,
1: are you?
0: If you're going to rob me of any of these, go for the White Star Line tobacco tin. It's definitely it.
1: So I love these texts.
0: I'm putting this back.
1: Hi, I have Dad's Pandana straw golf hat from Bairnsdale Golf Club. He loved his golf.
0: Oh, my gosh.
1: I loved him, says Chrissy. Aren't they those things that you just look at? Because I've got Dad's, some cufflinks of Dad's. And I won't get rid of them. I'm never going to wear them.
0: No, but they're the sacred they're artifacts, aren't they? I've got the sacred artifacts that, like, belong to my grandmother. Because anything that belonged to my grandmother, I have... huge sentimental attachment to, which makes parting with these things just so difficult, even if it's something like a jar. Where I go, but that was grandma's jar. I've got a bag of, you know, the old paper supermarket bags.
1: Yes.
0: And I've got them from Ballarat supermarkets like Robert Ritchie and SSW and Tucker Bag and whatever else. And I've got those because they've been... They were stored away because they were handy bags to have. But now I've got them. And they are of, you know, curio value.
1: They're not of curio value.
0: Well, I can't throw them away because they're old. So.
1: Oh, Texie, I get the jar thingy. It says here, certain shape jars,
0: yes,
1: like old El Paso salsa jars.
0: Oh, now you're talking.
1: Great for spices and homemade curry mixes.
0: You know it. Yeah, that is the trouble. You know, I felt so much better. My friend Ivan, who is a very talented comedian, but hello, Ivan Aristieta, and Ivan, who was one of the people who very kindly helped me move, Ivan... when I was sort of going, oh, I've got too many things. Once upon a time I was saying this, and he said, oh, that's because you're romantic.
1: And oh, I went, what a nice thing to say.
0: And I went, what? And he said, yes, these things mean something. They have stories, and you have a romantic attachment to them because of the stories. And I went, oh, my God, I suddenly feel so much better. Yes, and I was able to then get rid of some things.
1: Oh, so it helped to get rid of things.
0: Yeah, because I wasn't berating myself and go, oh, you're a bad person for having stuff.
1: I thought that it would have actually been the wrong person to have with you because then it would give you an excuse to keep everything.
0: Well, it helped me decide that some of the things had stories, so therefore I would keep them. And other things, it meant I could... take a photo of them and then get rid of them.
1: See, these are the logical things, Janet.
0: That is.
1: You can take a photo and never look at that photo ever again.
0: Yeah, exactly. But you know it exists.
1: And this is a good point, Jess, and we'll talk about this. It'd be good if people could ring us and have a chat with us because it's good to talk to you as well as read your texts out. All the junk in the bottom kitchen drawer that you don't need but can't bring yourself to throw out just in case.
0: Because you need that cup hook. Well, you know the ones where you, the ones that hook over for the pictures? That, like, normally you'd have them on a picture rail, but hardly anywhere has a picture rail now. But they're very handy.
1: There are so many different hanging things that are in that drawer.
0: Oh, yes.
1: There are so many lackey bands in that drawer.
0: Double adapters.
1: There are double adapters in that drawer. There are things that you don't even know what they do or where they come from or what they are. There are those little felt things that go on the bottom of chairs.
0: Oh, yeah.
1: In that drawer.
0: Very handy.
1: Everything goes
0: twist
1: in
0: ties.
1: That
0: I love a twist tie.
1: What's a twist tie?
0: Twist tie, you know, like a bread bag twist tie thing.
1: To keep them.
0: You know, the little wiry things. Yeah, because they're really handy to keep cords together. You've got to keep your cords together.
1: Twist ties in there.
0: You know. What? Where do you keep your twist ties, Trevor?
1: Twist ties.
0: Have you got a special twist tie drawer?
1: Well, that's like when you have those pipe cleaners.
0: Oh, yeah.
1: So, nobody uses a pipe cleaner anymore.
0: No. You know what they're called now?
1: What?
0: Chenille stems.
1: Chenille stems.
0: the late, great Stella Young used to say, it sounds like a drag queen. Oh, hi, I'm Chenille stems.
1: Donald's pointed out that it's not the top drawer, it's the third drawer. I think ours is the second drawer.
0: It's the second drawer down. Yeah. There's a great song by comedy band Tripod about it.
1: That's right, there is too.
0: The second drawer down. I was listening to that exact thing because, as I was saying off air, I found a basket of cassettes.
1: Yeah.
0: It was in a basket too that my grandmother made.
1: They're always in a basket.
0: They were in a basket. And they didn't have cases. And I went, oh, I wonder what's on these. Oh, well, I'll listen to a couple. And I found the most extraordinary stuff. And there was like full Tripod albums. And then there was me on radio in Ballarat when I was 20 years old.
1: Lovely.
0: And 3BBB now, Voice FM.
1: If you want to join us, give us a ring. Bottom kitchen drawer, Dad's bandana hat. The Incas carried their family skeletons around and brought them out to join family celebrations, says Dallas.
0: Oh, gosh, that'd be... Wow.
1: So you could have brought your mouse out.
0: I could have brought the mouse out.
1: Somebody else.
0: I've got a miniature anatomical skeleton that my sister gave me one Christmas. So I've been sitting.
1: I've seen some of the weird stuff that you've had that you brought in here years.
0: You've no idea.
1: And so there's the mongoose.
0: Oh, yeah, there's the mongoose fighting two cobras.
1: Exactly.
0: There's a taxidermied raven. There's, what else have I put out just recently?
1: So are they moving with you?
0: Oh, yeah, they all came with me. All the taxidermy came with me. And there's this weird, it's some sort of a cat creature. It's not a cat, like a domestic cat. It's like a wild cat from Sri Lanka or somewhere like that. But the level of taxidermy is just so terrible, and it's such a funny, awful piece. So, I brought that.
1: Someone's got tap fittings. They got heaps of tap fittings.
0: Tap fittings.
1: Sam?
2: Yeah, good morning, Trevor and Janet. Yeah, it's a real interesting show because I'm a bit of a collector myself.
0: Oh, yes.
2: I'm working on a display for my family history. So all these little artifacts and mementos have been coming out, you know, and eventually my father was an Italian poet and he published a book, and I want to do a display at the Italian Cultural Museum in Faraday Street.
1: Do you know, and it's a good point that you make, Sam, as well, because there are a whole stack of things that you may not keep, but they would be important to other people as well, and being able to find that, because there are things that you're talking about that would be good for either local historical societies, all sorts of things.
2: Yep. I've got the State Savings Bank ruler, right?
0: Yes.
1: Right? How long's that been travelling around with you for?
2: I've got a small one, but there's a longer one with centimetres on it, right?
0: Oh.
2: 15-inch, 40 centimetres. It's got with compliments State Savings Bank sort of embossed. It's a classic, right?
1: Yeah.
2: And on the back, it's got all the conversions, right? And there's also the slimline front tip attachment of a favourite plastic dart in the old days. Right. No, because my old man was a shoemaker, right?
0: Yeah.
2: And he left his shoemaking tins behind. And there's this little sort of an old tobacco tin, right? And it's got sort of got all the paint that it used and sort of all the glue attachments. And it's got all the little tips of the shoes, right? The tips,
0: yes.
2: Right? And in it, I found it was the front dart. There was the big darts and there were a really small dart. And they were plastic. They were plastic and the front tip. You know, the old dartboards.
1: Yeah.
2: And also the yellow map of Australia, the plastic.
0: That you trace around.
2: That's right, yeah.
0: And it's from a bank as well.
2: Also, the old plastic half-moon-shaped protractor.
0: Yes. Now, I want to go back to the Australia one. Did it have, it's the one that had the states?
2: Tassie.
0: The state lines as well as Tassie?
2: I can't remember. It's around. It's around somewhere, but I can't remember. Yeah, it was yellow, and I remember it
0: being yellow. Oh no, I can't believe I don't have one. I feel somehow
1: sad.
0: Jealous.
1: You feel like you're missing out.
2: And also, being Italian, sometimes at Christmas time we give panettones as a Christmas present. Mm. And some of the boxes are panettone from Italy, you know, the sort of the graphics on them, you know, just unbelievable.
0: I know. It broke my heart that I had to throw out a panettone box. A friend had given me one and she'd written on it. There was like some skiers and there was like two lady skiers and there was a man skier. She just written on it, you, an arrow, me, yeah, and then a hot guy. It made me laugh. But I had to go, come on, Janet, you've got to throw something out.
1: Sam, the thing is that I thought you were actually going to say that where there was a panettone that had actually followed you for the last 30 years.
2: No, I've got a new one because the Italian ones are great. But the prize collection is my grandfather's Saratoga trunk. Like he went from the 1920s and he went from Italy to New York and he used to work as a longshoreman. And I've got his original dockets that they play to the union.
0: Oh.
2: That would eventually become the Toonsters Union, right? Jimmy Hoffa, where is he?
0: Yes.
2: Right? And so that's travelled from Italy to America two or three times because he used to go over there to work to make money and bring back for the family because we were just poor farmers from the hills of Calabria in Italy, you see? And then it went back two or three times. Then my father brought it to Australia.
0: What?
2: Right?
0: Wow.
2: And I've claimed it, you know, because there was actually four. They're called, you know, the trunks. In Italian, they call bauli.
1: Look, Sam, thank you. I'm going to move on, but you've got some great stuff. And, I mean, see, most of those things, Janet, you just wouldn't want to get rid of at all.
0: No. Well, he's right about the panettone boxes. Now I'm starting to regret the one that I gave, that I threw away.
1: On the other side, though, so thank you, Sam. On the other side is Dave in Olympia who says, various batteries.
0: Oh.
1: Not sure if they're new or flat, and at least one of them is leaking.
0: Oh, no.
1: That's true, though. I've done that. It's like pack up those batteries and take them with me.
0: Oh, I certainly found more than a couple of little gadgets that had batteries in them that had definitely leaked. And I sort of cleaned them up and the gadget's working, though.
1: But you look at it and go, well, you never know.
0: Yeah.
1: I could use that.
0: Yeah, I've got a bug drawer full of batteries. It could be okay.
1: Chrissy says, Janet, you could display your stuff and people would pay to see it all. You could have your own little museum.
0: You know what? I remember when my real estate agent would do an inspection. thank goodness my last real estate agent didn't really care. He just went, whatever. And so, but the previous one, they'd do rental inspections and then leave me little notes going, we love coming here. It's like a museum. And it really is.
1: Hello, Patty.
3: Oh, how are you going?
1: What did you want to mention, Patty?
3: What's that?
1: What did you want to mention?
3: I've been carrying around these boxes of clothes and at the bottom of one of the boxes, and they're actually in storage yet now, is a whole heap of at least a dozen, maybe up to 20 ties, you know, your shirt and ties.
0: Yeah. Oh, yeah.
3: But I don't wear ties. I haven't worn a tie for 30 years.
0: Oh, no.
1: But you can't bring yourself to get rid of them, Patty.
3: No, I don't know, but I don't know why I'm keeping them, mate.
0: Are they outrageous 70s ones? Because I sell those.
3: No, they're pretty ordinary. One of them's like it's got a pink and grey stripe on it.
1: Yeah.
3: You know, and I will not ever wear a pink or purple shirt.
0: Oh.
1: But isn't it, Patty, this is such a good example of something that you will go, well, I'm not going to throw that out. I'll pack it up and take it with me. And you could travel with it and it could follow you so many times. And those ties are never going to get worn, but for some reason you don't chuck them out.
3: Yeah, and the only time I'd wear a tie is if I was going to a funeral or something, and there's no way in the world I'd wear these ones.
1: I can tell you, though, Patty, though, one day when you're going to need to wear a tie...
0: You are set.
1: You're going to go, thank goodness I've got all of those ties.
3: I was saying before, I've got even one of those little bow ties you have with a penguin suit, you know.
0: Yeah, great.
3: Except they don't have a dinner suit, do I?
0: Oh! Well, maybe you need one.
1: I thought you were going to say it's one of those ties that spins around in circles or it lights up.
3: Oh, no.
0: You'd probably be able to use one of those.
3: I haven't got a clown one.
1: I wonder if anyone is... You know, remember those with the water bottle-y thing with the flower?
0: Oh, yeah.
1: And you squirt it out like that? Patty, thank you. That is a perfect example of the stuff that people have and move, and it follows you around along with the things like the coat hangers.
0: Do you have things like physical media, but you don't have the thing to play it on?
1: Like I've got
0: little answering machine cassettes, and I don't have the... But I'm kind of going, I know there's some good stuff on there because people used to leave me great messages back in the day.
1: You can't keep them.
0: Oh, I can. Because they look cute as well.
1: They look cute.
0: They look cute.
1: I don't know why, but I keep having two jars of buttons that I'll never use. Oh you can't get rid of button jars.
0: No, buttons are very important.
1: Button jars are really, really important. Really important.
0: You know, they are, but here's the thing. They're somewhere, mine are somewhere in boxes that I didn't pack them. My friends packed them, and I have no idea which box they're in.
1: Do you know what I've just done?
0: What?
1: I've been told that I shouldn't push buttons.
0: Oh, no. Have you accidentally erased all of the text?
1: No, I've pushed a button, and thus having pushed that button...
0: Yes.
1: I don't know how to get back. But anyway.
0: Well, it looks like Trevor and I are on air until midday.
1: Until I manage to work out how to fix it. Janet, it's been great talking to you.
0: It's been a pleasure. And some of you have made me feel better about the amount of stuff I've got. But everybody else, if anybody's got any free storage, let me know.
1: No. This is Overnights on ABC Radio, 1-300-800-222, our number, if ever you want to talk to us on the program. Martin George coming up next to tell us what's happening with the night sky.
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0: Rod Stewart and the Rhythm of My Heart. This is a really good example of that stuff that goes missing and then reappears. Hi, Manjit, he says, I bought 3 pirate figurines from Holland in 2005. One broke, the other 2 went missing for a while during moving house, but were miraculously recovered. One of these remaining 2 have been partaken by my grandson. The 3rd is still with me, sitting on my study desk. And the question is, will it move with you to another time? Steve also says, like buttons, every shed has nuts and bolts in a jar. I have trays of nuts and bolts that I carried with me for 25 years because you never know when you're going to need one. If you throw out that nut, you throw out that bolt, you see, 25 years later, you'll need one and you'll go, ha, thank goodness I didn't chuck it. Martin George joins us next.
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0: Martin George joins us to take a look at the goings-on of the night sky and quite often what's happening down here in relation to the night sky as well. Hello, Martin.
2: Good morning, Trevor.
0: Martin, we want to talk off by talking about NASA's new lunar plans, but what I wanted to ask you firstly, because whenever I hear NASA, I always start to wonder what the relationship is between NASA and the billionaires interested in space.
2: Yeah, it's an interesting question. These days, Trevor, more and more private companies are getting involved in the space effort. NASA really is still the one that's sort of basically saying, hey, we're going to the moon. They've developed their space launch system, which took Artemis 2 up into space, and those 4 astronauts around the moon in April, of course, as that was very, very

0: going around the world. But in order to land on the moon, there has to be a connection between NASA and private companies. And basically what's happened is that although these private companies are not actually part of NASA, there have been companies like SpaceX, for example, that's headed by Elon Musk and Jeff Bezos, Blue Origin, and so on. That situation is such that NASA needs them to provide for the lunar landing, a lunar landing craft. And the relationship is actually quite, in theory at least, it works quite well in the sense that if you've got private companies that are producing the best craft for the job, NASA can concentrate a lot more on some other things to do with that mission. So it's a matter of getting private companies involved. There's long been competition between Jeff Bezos, of course, and Elon Musk. And it's still a bit uncertain as to which company, which of those two, would provide the lunar landing craft. It looks like Blue Origin, by Jeff Bezos. But now, after that terrible explosion, not all that long ago, of a rocket on the launch pad, Blue Origin is in a bit of trouble. And even their launch pad has been rather badly damaged in that explosion that the world saw. It was all over the internet and all over the news bulletins. It is a reminder, too, that space travel is still at the forefront of our capability. But in terms of private companies being involved, of course, this is not new. And over a very long period of time, NASA has commissioned private companies to build parts of its spacecraft, all sorts of systems on board the spacecraft that NASA didn't build themselves. So although people are tending to think that more that private companies are coming in for the first time, that's not necessarily the case. You've got lots and lots of people who went into getting people on the moon, for example, over 50 years ago. I think the estimate is something like 100,000 people involved in NASA and those private companies. So it's not actually anything that's new, but it's a good partnership, at least in theory.
1: So what's going to happen with the lunar plans that NASA has announced with the issues with Blue Origin?
0: Well, basically, we're still waiting to see what happens with the Blue Origin, because Blue Origin was the company that was going to provide what we called Moonbase 1, which was the first landing of an uncrewed spacecraft in its in a sequence of landings. We just don't know at the moment what's going to happen. Now, unless I've missed something that's happened very recently, there's been no hard and fast decision about what's going on. We just have to wait and see what happens with Blue Origin. SpaceX, of course, is looking at this very, very closely. Now, in terms of NASA's new lunar plans, there's one part of it that's not quite so new, but new in terms of the number of years we've been waiting to see people go back onto the moon. And that is that for quite some time, there was a plan for a spacecraft called the Lunar Gateway that would be in orbit around the moon as a kind of a jumping off point for astronauts to go down to the surface of the moon. Now, that plan was abandoned quite a number of months ago. It was sometime during 2025. And now we're looking at the plan being for a lunar landing craft to be sent up there. Still, the astronauts would go in their Orion craft to top the Space Launch System rocket like the Artemis II astronauts did. Artemis III will be a test of the various systems in Earth orbit. Artemis IV is now planned to be the lunar landing one, where the Orion craft will go to the moon. The astronauts will transfer to a lander in orbit around the moon already. And they will go down to the surface in that, come back, and then rejoin the Artemis spacecraft for the return to Earth. Sounds a bit complicated. And as you've pointed out, it does involve private companies and NASA as well. But that's the way of the world, really. We've seen a lot more of this happening, but it's not the first time.
1: Now, I'm interested, number one, that there would be a spacecraft called Psyche.
0: Yes, it's actually called Psyche.
1: Oh, it's Psyche.
0: Psyche, yeah.
1: Which is even more interesting.
0: Yes, indeed. It's named after its target, which is the asteroid Psyche.
1: That's logical.
0: Yeah, Psyche was discovered. Actually, Psyche was the only the 16th asteroid.

0: ever to be discovered. We now know of thousands and thousands of them. It was found in the 1850s, and it's one of the larger ones. It's just over 200 kilometres across, something like 222 kilometres across. It was discovered by the Italian astronomer Annibale de Gasperis, and when he saw it for the first time, it was a moving point of light, which is the way asteroids do tend to be discovered even today. But measurements made from the Earth have shown that that Psyche seems to be the exposed core of an object that was possibly once much larger. In other words, a sort of an iron core. And that's why there's so much interest in this, because it will help us. Well, learning more about it will help us learn more about the origin of the asteroids and the origin of the solar system. But the reason Psyche has become so much in the news lately, the asteroid and the spacecraft with the same name, is that the Psyche spacecraft just flew past Mars just a few weeks ago. And NASA has released some really wonderful images of Mars, a crescent Mars with the, most of the night side facing toward the spacecraft, and a great picture of one of the Martian polar caps, which is basically a combination of water ice and carbon dioxide ice. And these, as happens so often, are on the NASA websites, and they really are quite stunning. But I was asked a couple of times in the planetarium recently by some of my visitors why it went past Mars and why it got so close to Mars. In fact, it got to within about 4,600 kilometres of Mars, which is pretty close. And it needed to do that, Trevor, in order to change its speed and direction to head out towards Psyche, the asteroid Psyche, that is. We've often talked about this, I think, about this slingshot method, the gravitational slingshot method, which is a really powerful method of increasing the velocity, or changing the velocity, I should say, of a spacecraft in order to propel it into the right direction with the right speed to get to its target. And it's going to arrive at Psyche in 2029. But certainly that flyby of Mars seems to have gone very, very well indeed. It also proved that the camera on board the spacecraft is working very, very well. And I can't wait to see the pictures of Psyche, actually, what it's going to look like. It's, as I mentioned, over 200 kilometres across, so it's one of the larger asteroids, the largest one that we know of. It's called a dwarf planet, actually. It's called Ceres, and that's about 900 kilometres across. So it's a bit under a quarter the size of Ceres, but it is an unusual object, and I can't wait to learn more about it.
1: Does that mean that spacecraft, as they're travelling long destinations, that they may use that slingshot method on several occasions?
0: Indeed. Spacecraft have been known to make several approaches to planets. They're, for example, going past Venus once, the Earth twice, Jupiter once, or something like that on the way out to the outer planets. And, of course, there was the famous Grand Tour as well, where Voyager 2 went past Jupiter, Saturn, Uranus, and Neptune, and used the gravity of each one to steer it into the right direction as it continued to progress. It can be used multiple times by the same spacecraft. Takes a lot of calculation, though, and very accurate pointing. You know, you've got cameras on board the spacecraft that allow the mission controllers to make very slight course adjustments to get the spacecraft to fly exactly past the planet, exactly the right speed and direction, distance. So, yeah, it's a wonderful bit of physics, that. It really is.
1: There's one more question on that. So does that mean that with each of the spacecraft that are doing things out there at the moment, that there are people controlling them from the ground, so there are different people allocated to different ones, or they go to them to be able to put them in the right direction when they're needed?
0: I think probably what we're talking about there, Trevor, is what we call trajectory correction manoeuvres. That's quite a mouthful, in which on the way out to an object, the camera on board the spacecraft will be photographing the object that it's heading toward, which, of course, is getting closer and closer and brighter, and they make a course adjustment by firing a thruster very briefly, very gently in some cases, to change a course by 1 millimetre a second in some particular direction, in order to make sure they're heading toward the object that they want to get close to. So people are allocated to do those sort of jobs, and it's actually quite important, because if you've got a spacecraft that's off course, even by a tiny amount, by the time it gets anywhere near its target, it could be off by thousands and thousands of kilometres. So you've really got to keep track of that. So trajectory correction manoeuvres. That's what they're called.
1: Excellent. Now, tell us what's happening in the night sky.
0: Well, first of all, Trevor, did you happen to be watching the evening sky several hours ago, around 6 o'clock?
1: Hmm.
0: Because at around that time, we were getting a fantastic view of the conjunction between Venus and Jupiter. I think I mentioned this not all that long ago, but last night, Venus and Jupiter appeared in pretty much the same direction in the sky, and they formed a beautiful sight, like a brilliant pair of headlights in the northwestern evening sky. So if anybody was out watching that, that's what they were watching, the brighter one, Venus, and the not quite so bright one, Jupiter, but still both much brighter than the brightest stars. But going out and having a look at the moment, we have about a 40% crescent moon in the sky. Great time to be looking at it with a pair of binoculars, and the planet Saturn appearing not very far from it. But looking down to the north, low down on the northern horizon, we're looking at a constellation that's not so well known from Australia.

0: We're looking at a constellation that's not so well known from Australia. It's called Cygnus, the Swan. And I'm mentioning it at the moment because this is about the best combination of the time of night and time of year to be looking at it, with its bright star called Deneb. It's spelled D-E-N-E-B. Not too far above the northern horizon. You get a better view if you're in the more northerly parts of the country. But Cygnus is very significant because one of its stars, a star called 61 Cygni, which is from a catalogue produced by the English astronomer Royal John Flamsteed hundreds of years ago, was the very first star to have its distance measured. And this was done in the 1830s. And the method that was used was to watch for the wobble in the star from side to side as the Earth moved around the Sun. And it was published in 1838. And the astronomer who did that, an astronomer named Bessel, got a pretty accurate result, and a very good one, only about one light year off, well, about 10%, which was remarkable for the time. Unfortunately, you can't see it very easily. It's just barely visible to the naked eye above and to the right of Deneb, but that's pretty significant for that constellation to have that particular star in it, famous star. Looking down to the southwestern sky, we have the Southern Cross tipped at a crazy angle with the pointers above it and pointing down and a bit to the left toward the cross. And going down in the west, we also have the constellation of Scorpius, almost as if it's diving toward the western horizon. Still well clear of the horizon, but a great one to be watching for.
1: Thank you.
0: Thanks, Trevor. Great to speak with you. Bye for now.
1: The news is coming up in about 2 minutes' time, if you'd like to join us as we open the lines. Someone said, what does opening the lines mean? It means that, you know, the telephone lines that you ring in on, you can ring in and it's an open thing. So it means that if there's something that you would like to talk about, then you can do so. You may have been sitting there listening to the program and saying, yes, well, that's terrific that you're talking about that. But what I would like to talk about is this. So this is your opportunity to do exactly that. If there's something you want to chat about that you heard on the news, that you might have read, going through all of your news services, and you think, yeah, I've probably got a comment on that. 1-300-800-222. Did you know, I don't know if you get the big issue from your local seller in your supermarket or down the street when you come into the city, the big issue has been around for three decades now. How's that? I can remember doing a story about this when it very first started. But do you make sure that you get the big issue? Do you have a big issue seller who is near you that you always make sure that you get a copy? Or perhaps it's one of those people like where I live, everyone just waves and has a bit of a chat with the person that sells the big issue in our town. So if you do get the big issue, why do you think that it's significant and important, given that it does help people who are homeless in being able to get that little bit of extra money to be able to survive and be self-sufficient as well? So if you do get the big issue, tell us why. Tell us about your local seller. And do you believe that it's been around for 30 years? As well as that, there's been a report done that takes a look at our satisfaction and whether or not we're comfortable and happy with our lives. And it seems to be that we're not. Are you not happy with your life at the moment? 1-300-800-222. What are those contributing factors?
2: Everything Brisbane. It's where you live.
3: Well, my memories are growing up locally. My grandparents lived around the corner here.
2: It's where your passions lie.
4: Place where my shoulders can drop. He loves it here. It's like coming home.
2: 612 ABC Brisbane.
5: ABC News, I'm Clive Hunter. President Trump says Iran shot down an Apache helicopter that was patrolling the Strait of Hormuz, and he's vowed to respond. Nick Parmeter reports.
6: In a social media post, Mr. Trump says he's been informed of the development by the military, saying the US must, of necessity, respond to this attack.
5: I'm Clive Hunter. President Trump says Iran shot down an Apache helicopter that was patrolling the Strait of Hormuz, and he's vowed to respond. Nick Parmeter reports.
6: In a social media post, Mr. Trump says he's been informed of the development by the military, saying the US must, of necessity, respond to this attack. He also says the two crew aboard are safe and unhurt. Earlier, the US military said the pair were rescued by an unmanned American sea drone. The helicopter went down as

0: the Middle East is still reeling after Iran and Israel exchanged fire the previous day in the biggest blow yet to the strained ceasefire in the Iran war. Iranian state television has reported the Israeli attacks have killed at least two members of the country's air defence units.
1: France says it's banning Israel's finance minister Bezalel Smotrich from entering the country, joining the likes of Australia in sanctioning settler violence in the occupied West Bank. The BBC's Sebastian Usher explains.
2: The UK government says the move is in response to record settlement expansion and rising settler violence in the occupied West Bank. It's also firmly advising British businesses against activity in illegal Israeli settlements. At the same time, France has announced it's barring the far-right Israeli minister Bezalel Smotrich from entering the country, saying that he actively promotes the annexation of the Palestinian territories. The Israeli foreign ministry has condemned the move, saying that it will only serve to fuel anti-Semitism.
1: NASA has named three Americans and one Italian to fly its next Artemis mission. Artemis 3 will be a spacecraft docking demonstration in Earth's orbit next year. And that will test landers from Elon Musk's SpaceX and Jeff Bezos' Blue Origin for the first time. American astronauts Andre Douglas, Frank Rubio and Randy Bresnik and Italian astronaut Luca Parmitano have been named as crew. Mr. Bresnik will be commander of the mission.
3: We are certainly humbled as a crew to be able to be your crew that executes this Artemis 3 mission in space. Being that unifying link between the phenomenal Artemis 2 mission we just had 2 months ago and the Artemis 4 mission that will follow ours.
1: Here at home, the Australian Federal Police and the agency that runs the National Disability Insurance Scheme will front a Senate inquiry into draft legislation that would pave the way for the biggest ever cuts to the scheme. National Disability Affairs reporter Naz Campanella looks ahead to a second day of hearings.
4: The government expects the legislation will see around 300,000 people be either kicked off or prevented from accessing the scheme over the next 4 years, saving around $38 billion over that time. The inquiry examining the bill has received more than 4,000 submissions and will today hear evidence from the Disability Discrimination Commissioner, as well as the Australian Federal Police and the agency that runs the NDIS, the NDIA. Fraud is expected to be a key topic. Yesterday, advocates told the hearing already exhausted parents would be plunged further into crisis if additional responsibilities were placed on families.
1: A senior Liberal says any preference deals with One Nation would be based on each seat and candidate. Liberal leader Angus Taylor and party president Tony Abbott have left the door open to a possible arrangement in which the party's preferences would flow to One Nation and vice versa. But Fiona Scott, who's Liberal executive for New South Wales, and is also a former federal vice president of the Liberal Party, says it should not be a blanket deal.
5: There should also be looks seat by seat as to what is the thoughts and feelings of those communities and would they even endorse a candidate in a specific seat that they would think was of good moral fibre and structure and those sorts of things too. So I don't think it should just be a blanket endorsement.
1: Sport now, and Iran's Football Federation says its official fan ticket allocation for the World Cup has been revoked. Iran says each federation is entitled to 8% of the tickets for its matches, but it can no longer provide tickets to its supporters just days before the tournament begins. Iran is due to play New Zealand and Belgium in Los Angeles before facing Egypt in Seattle. Iranian state-controlled media is framing the move as political interference, while FIFA has not yet publicly commented on it. And in AFL, Collingwood's Billy Frampton has been hit with a 3-game suspension for rough conduct, and that's for his tackle on Melbourne's Brody Myhnek, which resulted in the forward fracturing his neck. Myhnek underwent a successful surgery after taken to hospital. ABC News.
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1: Good morning. It is 6 minutes past four, 6 minutes past two in Western Australia, 24 minutes to four in South Australia and in the Northern Territory. As we open up the lines, so you can ring up and have a chat about the things that you think are important. 1300 800 222. Tony has said, space. Can we get a decent transport system on Earth in Australia? Yes, just stifled by our self-interested politicians. China and Japan and many other countries have managed. So why is it that we can't get a decent transport system? Is that because it's the state governments that work out what the transport system is going to be? I know that there are federal rules as far as the roads and highways are concerned. There's the contributions that are made federally and state, and also split across councils as well. So is that an issue, and how can we get a better system as far as transport is concerned? Is it that whole idea, though, that, and we spoke about this briefly yesterday, if you want to contribute a little bit more on that today, in that we have a system by which political parties will tend to put money into areas or into electorates where, yes, they need to win it. So if it's a safe seat, you don't get very much at all. If it's a marginal seat, you get heaps of things. So is that another example with roads, that you're more likely to get those things done and repaired? If you're in a marginal seat, you'll get new stuff and you'll get things built. But if you live in a safe seat, you may not so much. So is that a good example of that as well? 1300 800 222, or text us on 0437 774 774. As far as big issue is concerned, 30 years it's been around. So what do you think about that? Do you make sure that you buy stuff from your local big issue seller? As well as that, does it do a good job for society in supporting people who are homeless, who are trying to do the right thing for themselves and be able to earn a little bit more cash? Give us a call and tell us what you think. Don's given us a ring. What did you want to talk about this morning, Don?
2: I wanted to talk about Tony Abbott and Pauline Hanson, the combination. Mm-hmm. I think he's probably got the memory of a goldfish, because recently we had to ditch the witch against Julia Gillard and more recently against Jacinda Allen. Mm-hmm. And at the same time, or last night, we saw Pauline Hanson get interviewed, and she said she should toughen up. I've been called ditch the witch myself. So here's Tony, supporter of Ditch the Witch, getting together with Pauline the Witch and wanting to make some big deal out of it. And I don't know if he's still giving out, you know, knighthoods to Prince Philip, who's gone, I think.
1: Do you know, because, I mean, the whole Ditch the Witch thing, the main thing with that is that it's offensive and nobody should be spoken about in that way, Pauline Hanson or any other politician for that matter.
2: Absolutely.
1: And, you know, because there's that thing with, is it necessarily a good thing for people to come back and become part of the political system again, because whether or not it's for their own personal reasons or whether or not that's for the good of the party as well. So there will be a lot of people that are very happy that Tony Abbott has come back, and there'll be other people from within the party that may not be happy about that as well.
2: It wasn't Tony Abbott one of the board of directors of Fox over in America?
1: I'm not sure about that, but it may well be. But it's interesting to see as they come back. But the other thing that'll be interesting, Don, is to see what happens as far as preferences are concerned with One Nation and also with the Liberal National Party, and whether or not there'll be that, and how the Labor Party will handle that as well.
2: Well, One Nation's never really had any policies. All they do is they reiterate the gripes of people who are fed up and think their lives are hard. And so people love that, because it's someone saying what they think about themselves.
1: But then, and the choices that we make as far as that are concerned as well. So if you want to join us, 1300, thank you, Don, 1300 800 222.
3: Vision Splendid Outback Film Festival's coming up real quick in Winton. 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Then on Drive with Ellen Fanning, I'll tell you when to ring us up to get your name in the hat. 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
1: 1300 800 222. Text us on 0437 774 774 if you would like to join us on the program this morning. John has. Hello, John.
4: Oh, hello.
1: Yes, what did you want to mention?
4: Oh, I'd like to raise the issue of Welcome to Country ceremonies being performed at Anzac Day services.
1: Mm-hmm.
4: So Welcome to Country ceremonies were used by, this is how I understand it, were used by a tribe to invite a visiting tribe to come and visit them and stay on their country, and visit and stay with them. It was only used infrequently. And the Anzac Day services are intended for us to celebrate all the past sacrifices that the great people have done before, so that we can have the freedom we enjoy today.
1: Hmm.
4: And there's no relevance in having a Welcome to Country ceremony there, because we celebrate all those who've given in the past of all skin colours, you know, Aboriginals, non-Aboriginals. We celebrate that. But Welcome to Country is saying, look, this is our land. This is, you know, those who are carrying it out. This is our land, and we are allowing you to come onto it. I don't think it is their land. I think it's all our land.
1: Is it? But is the idea of Welcome to Country, John, to these, we are the people that are from this area, this part of the country, not the country, but just this piece of country, and we're welcoming you here to be part of this celebration and to be part of this recognition?
4: Yes, but it's our land as much as it's their land. They can't claim unique ownership of it. I mean, there are some parts of Australia they can, because the Aboriginals have had uninterrupted connection to country, and I've got the greatest admiration for those, mainly full-blood Aboriginals, live in the, you know, outback Australia, and they have lived there since before invasion day, and they have every right that's their land. But this land in the city, where we have all lived for a long time, and Aboriginals equally with us, they have no more right to the land here than you or I have.
1: But I don't know if they're saying that this is our land. They're saying that we are the ancestors of this land and we're welcoming you.
4: Welcome to the Country says this is our land. That's the whole purpose of it. It was the tribe who owned the land saying, allowing another tribe to come and visit them. They're saying, this is our land, but we're allowing you to come and trespass on our land. And that's what these Welcome to Country ceremonies are saying. They're saying, it's our land, it's not your land, but we're allowing you to come. And I don't think that's right.
1: Is it the Anzac Day issue, or is it the issue of the Welcome to Country in general?
4: Well, see, Welcome to Country in general, it's being overused to absolute the hilt. I mean, they were only infrequent ceremonies, not something that happened every second day of the week like we have now.
1: John, thank you. And it's important that we find out what people's opinions are. Thank you for your opinion. If you'd like to join us, 1300 800 222. Paul's with us. Hello, Paul.
5: Good morning.
1: Yes, Paul.
5: Yeah, well, I'm going to talk about the railways.
1: Yeah.
5: They should have changed the gauges years ago for each state to make one rail.
1: Oh, well, they should have done that from the beginning, Paul.
5: Well, no, I know. Well, they thought they were going to invade each state.
1: But isn't it? It's been a pain in the neck for a very long time.
5: Yeah, but it's too late now.
1: Yep.
5: There's too much. You know, they could have had it from Cairns right round down through the Gold Coast down to Sydney.
1: So there's no answer to the problem, though, Paul.
5: And then they put that inland rail, it doesn't even come to Queensland.
1: And then if you're going to be travelling from Queensland to Melbourne to South Australia and then across to Perth, there's all sorts of problems.
5: Yeah, I know. And all the rails out the west, they've closed most of them down, and all transport on the road now.
1: It's true. Thank you, Paul.
5: In America, they shove semi-trailers on the back of a train and they take the whole lot.
1: Yep. No, and it's and no state would actually be the ones that want to make the changes to their particular gauge as well. Paul, thank you. I'll leave that as a comment. Kathy is also with us. Hi, Kathy. What did you want to talk about?
6: Morning, Trevor. I want to talk about the Big Issue magazine, please.
1: Yeah.
6: Yeah. When I was teaching, our Year 8 students used to go into a program in the city for 2 weeks, and we'd always go to the Big Issue office where we'd have a lesson there on the Big Issue. And I always encouraged my students to buy a Big Issue, even if they bought it between themselves. You know, 3 or 4 of them bought one magazine together. At least they were supporting them. Yeah. But the question always arose, Trevor, what should we do if we see people begging on the street? Should we give them money or not? Because in all conscience, it does, you know, we do want to help them. And their lesson at Big Issue was always, it's not the best way to put money towards people who are homeless. It's better to buy the Big Issue magazine or calendar, believe you me.
1: Yep.
6: It's the best calendar going, because they know that the money is going to go directly to those people. And that's whereas if you donate money to a beggar, you don't know what's going to happen. And there are charities that can help them. But the second most significant, and poignant thing, she told us a story. She said there's a Big Issue football team that plays on that oval on in St Kilda, and they don't have their own footy colours, or, you know, they just come along with what they've got, their own runners or whatever. And she said one guy who works at the Big Issue now, who was homeless, he loves playing for that football team on a Sunday because it's the only day in the week when somebody would call his name, and it was the only time he ever heard his name. And I just think that's so lovely that there's an institution like the Big Issue that does other things. It's just not the magazine and the calendar. They do all sorts of other things. So when we're donating to them, it gives them the opportunity to really spread that money around a bit wider.
1: And, look, I know that the person that sells the Big Issue where I am, everyone stops and has a chat with him.
6: Yeah.
1: Not everybody will buy a copy, but everyone stops and has a chat, and he always waves and says hello to people whenever he's there, and it's become a significant part of community.
6: Yes, and when I'm on the train, I always buy when I'm in the city, because I rarely see them around the area where I am, but there's always people in the city, and I'll buy it, and it's a jolly good read, by the way.
1: Oh, it is.
6: It's really good, and I always deliberately, it's not littering, but I deliberately leave it behind myself on the train just so that somebody else gets the message that this is out there and you're welcome to it, you know?
1: That's true. Kathy, thank you.
6: Thanks, Trevor. Bye.
1: Tell John that the welcome to country has nothing to do with ownership, says Beege in Foster. Another one saying, I know you won't read this out because I have a weak backbone. Well, that isn't necessarily why. But they do say welcome to our land in the speech, but it isn't an ownership issue. It's not about ownership. I think that's one of the things that needs to be remembered. 1-300-800-222. Peter's with us. Hi, Pete.
7: G'day, Trev. Love your work, mate. Thanks for having me on.
1: What did you want to mention?
7: I just want to talk about that in the AFL in the news. I'm an NRL supporter. Mm. Just that big hit on poor old mate who, had neck surgery, and the perpetrator only got 3 weeks.
1: Now, the question, because I haven't seen it, Peter, so I can't really pass comment on what happened. I guess that I don't know whether or not the tackle was intentional and that he was intentionally going to hurt him, or whether or not within the tackle he broke any rules in the tackle. I'm not sure exactly how that one worked.
7: Yeah, it just sounds a little bit legalese, doesn't it? A little bit, not sport and more about... legal argument, but
1: well, that's one of the things that the tribunals have become, because a lot of I'm not sure with the NRL, but I know that in the AFL, a lot of the tribunals, when they're held, that there'll be QCs there. That there are significant people in the law that are helping to make those decisions.
7: Yeah, I think that's my point. We've got to get back to the nuts and bolts justice of what happens on the field, you know.
1: Yeah, but I mean, we're then going back to the days when there were a lot of hits that shouldn't have been there, and that when are those? I mean, because there were things that were happening in AFL in the 70s, 80s, and 90s that aren't there today because of the tribunal.
7: Well, that's true. It's good and bad, isn't there?
1: Yeah. So, no, there is. But making those decisions are difficult to be able to make those decisions.
7: Yeah. But there should be justice for poor old mate who got a broken neck. You know, his playing career might never be the same again.
1: That's true. And it's a really difficult one to do. Good point that you make, Pete. Thank you. I should point out shortly we're going to take a look at the happenings of national politics and what's happening around the nation in just a little bit. So keep that in mind because you might want to be part of that conversation. Ken, hello.
8: Oh, how you going, Trevor?
1: Good, Ken. What did you want to mention?
8: Yeah, just Pauline Hanson. I remember back in 94, she was elected to the Ipswich City Council, okay?
1: Yep.
8: Now, she had a record of never even turning up to the council meetings. If you're a constituent, you had to go to a fish and chip shop, buy fish and chips, and talk to her over the counter.
1: I'm not sure if that's the case. However, the idea of the availability and to make sure that if you're involved in whether it be local government, state government or federal government, if you're there to represent, then part of that representation is to actually be in parliament to be able to make the decisions that you're supposed to be making.
8: Yeah, that's right. Now, the next year there was amalgamation, so they had a special election in 95. She didn't even get 10%, even though she was the incumbent. Now, when they got those 11 candidates into Parliament in Queensland, they never even lasted the term. The reason being, they don't all they haven't got a good vetting system. One Nation, a lot of people who ran for One Nation, they were just opportunists to get into Parliament, and once they got in Parliament, they just went their own way.
1: It was weird that, because there were a lot of people that did that, and that did happen. But that does happen with other political parties as well, that people will get in under one party and then they'll decide to go independent. So it happens with other parties too, but you make good points, Ken. Next, though, we'll talk to Anthony Clann about what's happening in national politics or just national affairs. If there are things that you would like to bring up with Anthony, then give us a ring, 1300 800 222 or text us on 0437 774 774. Because if you take a look at national affairs at the moment, there's an awful lot to talk about.

0: That's Martin Plaza and Concrete and Clay. If you've got something you'd like to talk about with Anthony Clann as far as national affairs are concerned, if you want to ask some questions about what's going on, 1-300-800-222 or text us on 0437-774-774, because there's an awful lot of stuff happening nationally. If you want to be part of it and talk about it, 1-300-800-222, text us on 0437-774-774. Anthony Clann is an award-winning investigative journalist and founder of the online news site The Klaxon, as we take a look at national affairs. Hello, Anthony.
1: Hello, Trev. How are you going?
0: Why don't we start with polls? Because so often politicians will say there's only one poll that counts, but I would believe that most of them would like to keep a close look at them anyway, Anthony.
1: I think so. I think that's the sort of thing when the polls are looking down, it's sort of, oh, we don't pay any attention to polls, but you can guarantee it's the first thing they're looking at in the morning.
0: When you take a look at the latest one, we see that the continuing rise of One Nation with the primary vote leading in the news poll, with Anthony Albanese's ratings slumping as a leader to record lows. How much do we take notice of these things? Because whether or not, and I know that people will say, well, when it comes time to the actual vote, it might change. But it does also show a rise in popularity, which the political parties need to recognise.
1: Yeah, I think two things. It most definitely, I mean, you've got to look at the polls this far out from an election, and they will say, and this is actually correct, they say, well, look, it's, you know, it is that far out, and it's what you're not looking at, or what the polls telling you at the moment isn't what would happen if an election were held, because it's just too far out. So people aren't saying, look, I would actually vote this way. It's often captures a lot more of the disenfranchised vote and sort of protest vote. But on the other hand, to underestimate this would be very dangerous for any political party. It's enormous, an enormous amount of support there for One Nation. And I think it shows support for One Nation, but it also shows a huge amount of a lack of faith in the current two major parties and the other political options. So it is a protest vote, quite a degree of it, but that's an enormous issue as well for the government and the opposition to be looking at.
0: Do people stop and think, though, well, okay, I am not particularly happy with both sides of politics, and I'd like to make that known in some way, whether it be through voting for One Nation or not voting for another party? But at the same time, is there a need to actually take a look at, yes, well, I want to not vote for these parties, and I'll vote for another one or an independent, but then consider the consequences of doing that?
1: Yeah, so I think, like, we've seen this around the world with support for populist parties. I mean, you've got to break down into more granular details to what the people vote or saying they would vote or putting support for One Nation are getting across. Some of it's going to be protest vote, but an awful lot of it is going to be this increase in popularity for, you know, parties or entities that'll come forward and sort of offer an easy answer, but not necessarily have the runs on the board. And there's going to be, I mean, if you look at the One Nation sort of, you know, the policy details, they've always been a bit rubbery, but you know, for a lot of people, they're just upset and angry with politics as it is. I mean, but I think a lot of people would sort of point out, well, look, if you're unhappy with the way politics is, you know, you want to look more closely at it rather than sort of, you know, taking the easy option and sort of backing an entity that may make things worse, which, you know, a lot of people would say One Nation may well indeed make things worse.
0: Do you think that the media has got a responsibility in the rise of One Nation as well?
1: 100%. I mean, they've been for years, at least in the last several years, I mean, particularly sort of, you know, in a way tacitly backing One Nation, giving One Nation more of legitimacy than it would otherwise be given, sort of, you know, glossing over scandals, pushing forward One Nation and its leader, Pauline Hanson, giving a huge amount of airtime, underplaying sort of any negative side or impacts or scandals involving the party. So, I mean, it's sort of tied together. It's pretty tenuous. There's been quite a number of scandals and whatnot involving One Nation, and there's plenty more to come, I imagine, if they continue the support, given that they'll have to get in a whole bunch of extra MPs on board or potential MPs, candidates, and you know, they haven't proved particularly good at vetting candidates in the past. So there's a whole bunch more there that media could be doing, but of course that sort of feeds into One Nation as well. It could say, oh, look, you know, the elites are attacking us, but of course, you know, it's difficult to get more elite than Pauline Hanson, having been living off the taxpayer for decades, and it has enriched itself quite handsomely. Thanks very much.
0: One of the things, though, do political parties need to be careful if they're going to say, well, if you are supporting any political party, whether it be Pauline Hanson, whether it be One Nation, you don't know what you're talking about, that you shouldn't be voting for this person because they don't know what they're talking about. Do you need to be careful with that? Because you're actually downplaying a person's support and you're not giving it the respect that it deserves as well.
1: 100%. And everyone, you know, we live in a democracy and everyone has the right to vote the way they want, of course. And I mean, and that would be very foolish. I mean, the thing is, you've got for the major parties is, and the government, including the government, you've got, well, they've had the ALP, for example, has had so long in power now to actually to lift its game in so many areas and has failed in so many areas. It's a bit rich for them to be sort of pointing out and saying, hey, look, you know, we know what's going on. Trust us. Ignore everyone else who might come forward. So I totally understand that as well. So that's another aspect. And of course, that's sort of built into these populist parties, a sort of inbuilt success mechanism. Because if the major or the other establishment, let's say, points at them and says, look, they're no good, then that sort of gives them more power, because the people sort of say, well, hang on, what are you been doing, or what makes you so special? So of course, they do need to look for that. But what we've seen, and this has sort of been playing out in the US for many years, and it's playing out in the UK, and so we've got the crystal ball on in real time. But governments continue to be complacent. The ALP governments continue to let down the public in areas like the National Anti-Corruption Commission and governance and all these areas where it could have just done the right thing and hasn't. So, you know, they've only got themselves to blame for this groundswell, and how they handle it over the next couple of years will be very, very telling for the future of the country.
0: Will preferences be significant and important as we lead into two state elections and then the federal election?
1: Entirely. And we've seen the Liberal Party, the coalition, Liberal Party saying, look, we're not going to preference One Nation. But of course, last election, you know, they came around when push comes to shove, they did exactly that. And I'm quite sure they'll do exactly the same next time around. So, you know, it's sort of, to some degree, a bit of a morphing of coalition to One Nation in that regard. And then anything the coalition or coalition senior party members say at the moment about not preferencing One Nation in the future, and of course they wouldn't. I wouldn't believe that for a second. And they've shown in the past they'll do whatever they can to do what they think's interests of prolonging the life of the party, and whether that's, you know, sticking to their word or teaming up and giving preferences to One Nation doesn't seem to make too much difference.
0: Again, the question there is how that is actually sold to the public as well. So how it is that the coalition will actually say, well, yes, we are going to have our preferences go to One Nation and this is why, and then how the Labor Party handles that as well, as far as the spin is concerned, and saying, well, okay, they're all just joining together against us. So we need to take a close look at what the spin is going to be as far as the messages that we're given.
1: Yeah, and I mean, and this sort of puts us back in the situation again. Well, look, you know, we're probably just under 2 years out from a federal election. How is that going to play? So that's what they're looking at, and each side sort of looking for the other one to move the pawn first, and then so they can kick off and see how they'll deal with that. So I think because of that, both sitting on their hands, I don't think coalition come out and say, oh, look, you know, we're all with One Nation just yet. But as I said, closer towards a poll, you're going to see things play out very differently. But you know, it's a fair while out yet. But I think both sides need to look at this. Both current major sides of politics. If you know, if coal oppositions to the other major side of politics need to look at this right now and actually sort of do a bit more cutting through. And I think the major thing here, a major thing here that's overlooked, is just the massive influence and impact that One Nation's behind the scenes social media attack strategy is having. And it's really being underplayed by the media. We spent a lot of time at the Claxon investigative site. I run looking at this sort of thing. We've got a number of investigations in the pipeline, and it's quite remarkable just how much is being pumped through of this One Nation social media, and propaganda is the right word, because so much of it is sort of not marked as the party, but it's sort of a fake accounts from offshore entities sort of pushing these lines with a whole bunch of swarming, they call it, other entities. So it's pushing all manner of the same thing we've seen in the US and UK and elsewhere, but it's happening here on a major scale, and people are underestimating that.
0: I'll go to Chrissy in just one second. Do you think, though, that because of our political system and our electoral system, in that it's compulsory, that it won't necessarily work the same way as it happened in the United States?
1: Well, that certainly will blunten the impact to some degree. As we've seen in the US, it's about energizing the electorate. People don't have to vote, so it sort of

0: polarizes the electorate, and you want to energize people on either the right or the left, and you want to get them out and get them voting. So that sort of causes polarization. In Australia, the argument is, well, we've got compulsory voting, so people are a bit, there are a lot more people in the middle ground that aren't, necessarily as energized as they say one way or the other, who will get out and do that. So yes, there is that. And there's also, it's a matter of, will this translate into all the enough seats to make a meaningful impact? I mean, that's up in the air. But I mean, this far out from an election, but even still, there's that much support, anything could happen. And these social media machines are just going to get stronger and stronger, and they're really going to start ramping it up.
1: Chrissy, hello. What did you want to talk about?
2: Oh, morning. I wondered if we're going to be slugged by the energy companies now it's free range. What's the government going to do about? Because you know how we got all that lovely discount with energy. Now, every time I put a heater on, I go, oh, God, I wonder what the bill's going to be like. So, yeah.
1: So now that those discounts aren't there anymore, are you concerned?
2: Very, because there's no rules or regulations for them. They kind of can do what they like because they're such big energy companies.
1: Energy is going to be increasingly, well, it has already been an issue, but it's increasingly going to be an issue as we lead into the next election as well, Anthony.
0: Yeah, 100%. The energy is a classic one because this is an area where we've seen probably the most degree of disinformation and online and social media misinformation. Regarding renewable energy, of course, there's been fights by fossil fuel entities for decades now. They're lying about the impact of fossil fuels on the climate and on climate change. One thing we are seeing, and this is interesting to see how it plays out in the field, but we've got downward pressure now on energy prices. Energy prices, wholesale energy prices, are actually coming down 10% odd because of the amount of renewables in the system. So that's a good news story. But that sort of plays against what a lot of the fossil fuels interests and their political proxies, One Nation's a big one, want you to believe, because they want they're on this whole idea that, net zero is a disaster and it's going to blow up the country and all this complete nonsense. So we are seeing more and more renewables being rolled out, which is great, and that'll have downward pressure on prices, but prices are still very high. Whether the coalition and One Nation who have been pushing sort of anti-net zero, what things are happening so quickly, changing so quickly when it comes to energy, it's going to be hard for them to really push that line in 2 years' time, within 2 years' time. So they might find that being undermined on that front.
1: You'd be interested in this text as well. The media has much to blame for not investigating the donation system and the influence of corporate and union bodies. Bankrolling and controlling the world. Democracy has no meaning without one vote, one value. There's a couple of things there. But that idea of the donation system, whether it be the support for Labor with unions and for corporates with other political parties, you've been saying that there needs to be a lot more investigation into that for a long time.
0: Yeah, no, that's a spot on point. I agree entirely. The donation system, the most difficult part is you've seen the ALP government, they came in and two elections ago, they were all about transparency and accountability and all the rest of it, all the buzzwords. When they came into power, they did the opposite. And we've seen they actually followed the case in Victoria of changing the system so that it entrenched the two major parties and made it harder for newer parties to gain funding. So rather than doing the right thing, they came in and did the exact opposite. So they're sort of almost sort of laying their bed, really, and laying the bed for the two major party system, because rather than doing the right thing and sort of representing people, representing the public and doing the right thing for the nation, they got into bed with the coalition and sort of rigged, really, the donations laws to make them in many ways even worse and harder on new entrants and to rig the playing field in favor of the incumbents. So that's a major issue. And yeah, I mean, look, rather than having its tiniest degree of insight and doing the right thing, they've feathered each other's beds and look, might as well off in their faces.
1: Ben's with us. Hello, Ben.
3: G'day, how are you going?
1: Good, Ben. What did you want to say?
3: Yeah, look, I think there's been a lot of really valid points raised, but I'd like to give you, some examples and some reflections that I've seen. So I've been a representative of Aircraft Owners Pilots Association here in Australia for the past 13, 14 years, and I'm seeing a growing trend, which is the wholesale rejection of the major parties, simply because both sides when it's their turn in government, have chosen to ignore the needs of small to medium-sized enterprise right across the country. We've watched over-regulation crush a national industry and virtually destroy the nation's capability to train pilots, train engineers. We're facing a skills crisis, which is never before seen in the history of civil aviation in Australia. Sides of government have chosen to sit on their hands. And so what we're seeing across the country, whether it's regional centres or it's metropolitan areas, is nothing but total disappointment in both sides. And I can see more and more of the industry looking towards parties such as One Nation in saying, we need a reset, we need change, we can't stay on the current trajectory. And if we do, we are facing economic wipeout for our sectors. And if you replace aviation with trucking, if you replace aviation with agriculture, if you replace aviation with just about all other sectors, beneath the surface, they are all struggling because of systemic, continual failures on both sides.
1: Is voting for a political party that may not have the power to create change, does that actually serve the purpose?
3: Well, I think we shouldn't discount it. There is a huge attitude towards thumbing the establishment and thumbing the major parties who've chosen to ignore the issues. But I think more critically is that what we're now seeing via polling, what we're seeing with the media coverage of One Nation, is it's highly likely that that party will continue to grow whilst the major parties continue to ignore the issues. And if it grows to a sufficient size, who knows, the major parties may well have created the next form government.
1: Anthony, I guess the question there is, in how do people give the major political parties who they feel disaffected by, how do they give them a kick in the pants to actually create change? Because if they're not going to take parties like One Nation seriously, then people are just going to become more peeved.
0: Yeah, I think Ben raises some interesting points there. I think you've got there's a couple of issues. One, there's being disenfranchised with the government, being upset with the government, being upset with the opposition, and that many Australians feel in that position. And there's another idea, it's sort of we're voting for a party that has very little track record to speak of whatsoever, except being a protest vote, and will almost certainly only make things worse. But I'm interested regarding the Aircraft Owners Association, small, medium enterprise. I mean, this is something I've covered for many years, the Australian newspaper years back, looking at CASA, looking at overregulation, that sort of thing. These are sort of issues that are raised around the world and regarding aviation regulators, et cetera. Regarding pilots, what's sort of some of the areas that you'd like to see the federal government do better in when it comes to aircraft matters and impact on aircraft owners?
3: Yeah, look, I mean, in simplicity, Australia's national aviation regulatory system is based on what is considered to be ultimately a hybrid system. The Civil Aviation Safety Authority has cherry-picked regulatory services and it has not taken a cohesive whole-of-system approach. We have, I've often said in many of the testimony that I've put forward to the federal government that Australia is in this really weird situation where we look to the United States, the world's most successful aviation economy on the planet, and the Australian regulator says, no, this is not good enough for us. So then it looks to Europe, which has the smallest, most dysfunctional general aviation sectors in the world, and says, well, we'll base a large part of our regulations on this broken system, but then realises it needs to actually align with US standards. So then it comes back and tries to hybridise the US system into a broken European system. And you could only, and just to be short on it, you can only imagine a bureaucrat could dream up such a ridiculous outcome if we'd simply adopted the world's most successful frameworks and got on with implementing them. We would have a highly efficient, internationally competitive aviation sector. But again, we can't get cut through because the major parties say, oh, we can't tackle this problem. The bureaucracy sits back and says, actually, we're in charge. And so the industry's let die on the vine. So again, we come back to this point that if there is no achievable outcome in working with the major parties, it's inevitable that sectors and small to medium-sized enterprise, mums and dads, and employees are going to look to parties like One Nation and say, well, we want a reset button and we don't care how destructive it gets. We want these changes because the survivability of these sectors. And that's what we have to really take into consideration here. All this conversation is somewhat academic. It all comes down to a very personal relationship for each tape.
1: Sorry, Ben, your line is breaking up, but I think you've expressed yourself very well. Thank you. Anthony, I was just wondering, because, I mean, you've expressed something earlier when you said about the whole issues. I'll come back to it, actually, because I want to take a couple more calls. I'll come back. Alf is with us. Hello, Alf.
4: Hello, how's things?
1: Good. What did you want to say, Alf?
4: Well, personally, we're sitting here talking about One Nation and whatever you want to call them, and running them down. But really, someone should be saying what you have done to the country, Labor, borrowed money to the eyes, and what do you call it? You're leaving that to our grandkids and the kids beyond to pay back that debt. And we haven't achieved anything in 4 years. Tell me what they have done and achieved something. And I'll give you an example where they have con people to get what they want through. And be honest, they couldn't run the country any worse than this has been. You have a look at the history over Labor, history over the whole Labor setup in their in power, and they left the country worse off.
1: Hey, Alfie, can I just ask you as well, are you comfortable or happy with the role that the coalition is playing at the moment, or do you think the coalition needs to be separating themselves and being more accountable as well?
4: Well, why do you think the coalition are doing something compared to what Labor has done, for goodness sake? I mean, Labor's done nothing but kick them in the gut and tell them, oh, they're weak. They haven't got any theories. They've got more knowledge about a business than anyone in the bloody power of Labor.
1: Alf, thank you for your thoughts. I'll just take a couple more calls and then we'll come back to Anthony in just a second. Shane is with us as well. Hello, Shane.
5: Hi, how are you?
1: Good. What did you want to talk about, Shane?
5: The polls. Does anybody in the media actually question who makes these polls and where they're done? You know, the first poll a couple of weeks ago was 1,005 people within a certain demographic, but where was it done, for instance? You know, was it done in Bundaberg or was it done in Rose Bay?
1: Actually, that's a good point, Anthony. How much do we know about where the polling is done?
0: Yeah, that is a good question. There are several, multiple different polling companies, but they do adjust for sort of, you know, locations and age groups and all the rest of it. We've got, and when it comes to the size, it's sort of 1,005, you know, 1,000, 2,000. They sound like relatively small numbers, but they're actually quite statistically highly significant. So what they find is, you know, that's enough to get a pretty good read on it. But yeah, they do try to adjust for where the polling is done, the types of people that are polled. And there was one issue that has got a fair bit of airplay in this idea that it was generally done via landlines. The people that sort of, you know, answering landlines or have landlines tended to skew older and, you know, more older Australians. So that sort of skews the whole results. But they do say now that they've adjusted for that and to try and rectify that issue. But I think if you look at across the different polling, the different types of polls, that's where you sort of see that there is definitely this movement taking place, given that it's coming across all the different polls and they're all tracking quite relatively closely. But that's a very good point, yes.
1: Have you seen that Clive Palmer started doing a lot of advertising as well? I saw a big two-page spread that he had within a local paper not long ago.
0: Yes, well, he spends an enormous amount of money advertising, and you'll see down the bottom banner across, you know, the Australian newspaper, the Sydney Morning Herald, the Age, Australian Financial Review, these, you know, huge advertisements saying all sorts of things. So he loves to throw his weight around, throw his political influence or financial influence around. Whether that, how much that impact that has, well, you know, that's a bit of a debate. But we have seen in the past it has impacted. The ALP said it's impacted their vote. It's interesting, this idea of how much billionaires are spending in order to influence the Australian public. One thing I would say about that, though, at least this particular spend by this person is actually out in the open. So you can see, hey, we can see how much he's spending. He's got his name on it. He's got his face on it. And it's an ad out in the open. Whereas a lot of the other spend we're seeing behind the scenes with these offshore social media disinformation networks, that's the real concerning bit.
1: How do you think How do you think the Labor Party going with the selling of

0: the negative gearing and the CGT and the impact on the property market and affordability, and especially looking towards young people and saying that this is probably the way that we can actually get young people's votes in trying to get them into housing. Has it backfired a bit?
1: I think it's to be expected. They're always going to get a huge amount of blowback, anything they did. I think they should be congratulated and doing something. Well, we were sitting back talking for years about how the government's not doing anything and prices are out of control and et cetera, and they go and do something. Then people jump up and down and scream at them for doing something. So you have to feel for them on that front. But I think they have to be congratulated. Most people agree that the housing market's out of control. Younger people can't get in the market. There are huge issues there, and they're actually doing something, tackling the tax issues. So I think that's a great step forward. They're a couple of years out from an election, and I think it'll reap dividends as you know, younger people can get into the market, and that's where a lot of the votes are going to be. And you know, some people are going to be a bit upset. You know, the person with 3 or 4 investment properties that's not making as much in capital gains as they were, or paying a bit more in tax. Well, you know, so what? I mean, I don't know if they're necessarily going to change voting, who they're going to vote for anyway on the back of that. So, I think I wouldn't say it's backfired. I'd say they knew there was going to be a storm. It's probably more than they expected, but in this current political and media environment, most importantly media environment, well, you know, what do you expect? So I think they just need to batten the hatches and push forward.
0: Nina's with us. Hello, Nina.
2: Oh, hi, Trevor. The thing that concerns me most about parties, like populist parties, like the Nigel Farages, the Donald Trumps, the Pauline Hansons, is that they have such simplistic views of the running of the nation at large. When they hitch their wagon to billionaires, as in the case of Gina Reinhart, Gina Reinhart does not have the interests of the great unwashed at heart. And I remember a while ago she said, oh, the age of entitlement is over. Now, her wealth was built on Lang's entitlement and how he helped himself to an unregulated market, and the wealth was built. Now, she was in the front row when Donald Trump was not inaugurated, when he won. Now, how well has that fared for the general population in America? It hasn't.
0: Nina, thank you. I mean, this is going to be a conversation that's going to be held for quite a while, but I think this text that I've got here, Anthony, may sum up for some people. Trevor, I think the people in this country are looking for a party that will put Aussies first and listen to what Aussies have to say instead of listening to the big end of town. How is it in this day and time we have created more billionaires and yet more people are homeless and struggling to survive? And this is, I guess, the point, is that there's the whole idea we're hearing a lot about Australian culture and that we need to get back to what the Australian culture is, which many people will say is having the fair go and that sort of stuff. But that's what people are looking for, Anthony. And if they're not seeing that from their political parties, because as you pointed out earlier with some of the issues, that the parties will say they're going to do something, and then when they don't, people feel that they're being lied to.
1: Yeah, look, I agree. Nina raises some very important points there. I mean, you know, the age of entitlement is over, says it, you know, someone with a wealth of $29 billion and has been at the top of the Australian Financial Review Rich List for 4 years. I mean, come on, it's an absurdity. And I think the extremely important point to make here is that these protest parties, and particularly One Nation, I mean, it's funded by billionaires. It's the billionaires. It's not the people. So it's the billionaires telling the people that they represent the people in order so they can push the interests of the billionaires. So both major parties, 100%, they're backed by big money entities, and they are constantly pushing the agenda of vested interest over the public. But it would be vastly, vastly worse with populist parties such as One Nation. They just they syrup on the we're here for the public, we're here for you, and you know, g'day mate, all this nonsense. But really, it's you know, vested interest at the end of the day, and we've seen that with One Nation and bowing down to the NRA in the US and all manner of scandals. So that's a major issue. But so people want to be represented. That's the issue. We're going to get back to democracy. We're not seeing that, and a major issue we're not seeing that is because we're not seeing a media reflecting what's actually happening in reality and not calling out vested interests to account, which is what we at the Klaxon do and you know, strive to do, is shine the lights on who's actually funding thing and trying to get democracy working for the people. Because if you don't have democracy working for the people, then you have vested interests more and more in control, and the people lose out, and that's, we're getting more and more toward that.
0: If that's happening, though, then what is it that the Coalition and the Labor Party are doing wrong?
1: They're playing business as usual. They're playing politics as though it was, you know, 30 years ago and people didn't have access to more avenues for information. So traditionally, it'd be sort of everyone would get their information from, you know, the daily news or the nightly news or, you know, a handful of newspapers, whereas now there's much more information. That's a great thing. But it also means that there's avenues for more disinformation. And so rather than sort of looking forward and saying, hey, let's be better, let's actually represent the people, what they've done is sort of gone the other way and said,

0: the changes to the taxation system that was put forward. And somebody's asked the question, why didn't they take it to an election if it was something that they were so confident with?
1: Well, they've got a sort of, 19-seat majority. That, I mean, they don't really need to be taking things to an election. But I suppose, yeah, they didn't before the last election. Yeah, true. It's something they could have taken to an election, and they clearly didn't, because they didn't want to test an election, didn't want to get voted out, I suppose. I think one of the major reasons that they'd come forward with and say, well, look, it's very difficult to put these things to an election. We had Tim Wilson's coalition a couple of elections ago just absolutely weaponized government policy in this sort of area. So it's so difficult now as well, which goes back to our previous discussion regarding social media and sort of the weaponization of information, to have a civilized debate on anything that's the slightest bit of nuance, and tax is always about nuance. It's really difficult, and it's really easy to weaponize. And so I guess that would have been playing in their minds as well, which is a sad indictment that we can't have a public discussion, but we have an irresponsible, much of the media is quite irresponsible, so it's difficult to have those adult discussions anymore, and that's probably why they didn't want to test it.
0: We're taking a look at national affairs this morning. You can join us. We're a couple of minutes away from the next ABC News. Anthony Klann, award-winning investigative journalist and founder of the online news site, The Klaxon. I don't know about you, Anthony, but when you take a look at some of the messages that we receive on our feeds as far as social media is concerned, it's increasingly becoming difficult to know what is real and what isn't real. And that's with both sides of politics using these platforms to be able to put their messages across.
1: Oh, I agree 100%. And that's, and we've seen all this happen in the US, and it's happening here, and it's been happening for several years, but it's only going to get worse. And it is difficult to know. I mean, there's so many fake accounts. They say on X, for example, about 50% of accounts are just fake or bots. And Facebook, I think, is the major battleground at the moment for political parties, because it seems to be the preferred method of siphoning off people or cohorts of people and spreading mis and disinformation. So it's difficult to know what to believe, and they're having an extremely successful job at spreading disinformation, and the major platforms have zero desire and have shown zero desire to actually police it because they make money from it. So we've got a lot of problems on a lot of fronts. The federal government could do really well to actually look into this, look into misinformation, and really start taking it seriously. We've been saying this for years, ever since the voice vote, and we saw what happened there regarding disinformation from all over. So they might become a bit more real about it at the moment, but wait and see how they handle it.
0: More than ever, we have to go through the information and check and double check and triple check. Great talking to you, Anthony. Thank you.
1: Thank you, Jim.
0: Anthony Klann joining us. We're off to the next ABC News.
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6: ABC News, I'm Clive Hunton. President Trump has blamed Iran for shooting down an US Army helicopter near the Strait of Hormuz, saying there must be a response. Nick Palmiter has more.
7: In the first known operation of its kind by the American military, a drone boat rescued the two crew who were aboard the Apache attack helicopter when it went down near the critical shipping lane that Iran has effectively closed during its war with the US and Israel. Mr. Trump says in a social media post that military officials have told him the Iranians shot down one of our highly sophisticated Apache helicopters. He adds that both service members are safe and uninjured. The downing of the helicopter has further strained a two-month ceasefire, a day after Iran and Israel exchanged fire for the first time since the fragile truce took effect.
6: Medical sources in Afghanistan say a woman and a child have been killed in a crackdown by Taliban forces on a protest against the detention of dozens of women for breaking strict religious dress codes. The Taliban authorities have denied anyone was killed in the incident. The BBC's Caroline Davis reports from Islamabad.
8: Over the weekend, there were reports that local Taliban government officials in Herat had begun to arrest women they considered to be improperly wearing the hijab by showing their faces. The UN has cited reports that around 30 women were detained. The Taliban government have imposed many restrictions on women since they took power, including strict dress codes. Women must be completely covered when they leave home. Protests against the Taliban are increasingly rare, but a group of men and women took to the streets in Herat to protest.
6: A Senate inquiry into legislation

0: Paving the way for the biggest ever cuts to the NDIS continues over the coming hours, with the agency that runs the scheme expected to give evidence. More from Naz Campanella.
1: It's the second day of the hearings examining draft legislation which would pave the way for around $38 billion worth of cuts to the NDIS over the next 4 years. Today's witnesses include the Australian Federal Police, the Disability Discrimination Commissioner, and representatives from the agency that runs the scheme, the NDIA. Yesterday, the inquiry heard evidence from advocates who raised concerns about increased responsibilities on parents, saying families already at breaking point would be pushed further into crisis. The federal government says changes are needed to ensure the now $50 billion scheme remains sustainable for future generations.
0: Also today, the life and legacy of Neil Danaher will be honoured with a state funeral at the MCG. Ethan Seidemann reports.
2: Danaher played 82 games for Essendon during an injury-plagued career, but is better known as Melbourne's coach during the early 2000s, bringing them from the bottom of the ladder to the grand final in 3 years. He dedicated his later life to raising awareness for motor neurone disease through his charity Fight MND, following his diagnosis in 2013. The charity has since raised over $150 million for MND research. Danaher was named Victorian of the Year in 2019 and Australian of the Year in 2025, before his death last month at the age of 65. The funeral begins at 1 p.m.
0: A survivor of a large earthquake in the Philippines has recounted the moment his house buckled. The scale of devastation on Mindanao Island is becoming clear as emergency responders reach coastal cities and towns a day on from the quake. Ramal Jaresco says he feared for his life.
3: We saw our floors going up and down about this high. It was bulging and our house was swaying like this, so we just ran out. We couldn't do anything else.
0: Officials fear the number of casualties, which stands at 37 dead and 487 injured, could rise. NASA has revealed the crew for its Artemis 3 mission, the next step in the plan to eventually land astronauts on the moon. There'll be three Americans and one Italian. The announcement comes 2 months after Artemis 2's record-breaking trip around the moon that surpassed the distance record of Apollo 13 then in the 1970s. SpaceX and Blue Origin are racing to deliver the lunar landers, with a 2-week demo penciled in for 2027. U.S. astronaut Randy Bresnik will be the commander.
4: We, the Artemis 3 crew, are honored to be able to carry this torch forward, to be able to execute our mission, to make that flame burn brighter and pass it on.
0: And a Somali referee who was denied entry to the United States, where he was due to officiate in the Football World Cup, says he was subjected to an 11-hour immigration interview at Miami Airport. Omar Artan says he was very, very disappointed to be missing the tournament. The U.S. State Department declined to comment. ABC News.
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5: Welcome to Breakfast with Craig Zonka and Loretta Ryan.
8: Oh, yes, good morning to you. It is a Wednesday. We're up to the 10th of June, 5 past 5.
9: Yes, good morning. There were weird things happening in the night sky last night. Some sort of rocket. We're going to tell you a little bit more about that, but they were talking about it on evenings.
8: Yeah, it's pretty cloudy overhead here in Brisbane. Maybe you spotted it, though. There were a couple of showers about too. Let us know, 1300 222 612, the explanation of what it was in the night sky to come a little later.
9: But some big news this morning about, well, a legendary opera singer.
8: Yes, Jose Carreras.

0: Applause for Jose Carreras will ring out around the Gabba.
1: Yes, he is coming to Brisbane to celebrate his 80th birthday in December. But this is just not him. It's, well, Jose Carreras and friends, and a whole heap of friends, from not only from opera, but also from

0: top.
1: I think Robbie Williams is going to be on the bill. Shepherd, the Brizzy band.
0: Yeah, the Cause as well. Delta Goodrum's band.
1: Oh, Delta's going to be involved?
0: Yeah, I think it's her band that's
1: her
0: being
1: band.
0: Involved.
1: Okay,
0: yeah. Her live band, because also the Queensland Symphony Orchestra, and this is all happening at the Gabba. Mark Vincent, of course, Australian tenor. He's going to be talking to us a little bit later on.
1: About this show. So, yeah, for the first concert at the Gabba since Tay Tay was there a few years ago, the Gabba to host the Sounds of Opera at the start of December. Wow. Hey, temperatures as you wake up this morning?
0: 16 degrees in Brisbane, Bayside 16, 14 at Ipswich. Logan is 16, so is Moreton Bay, 17 on the Gold Coast, Sunshine Coast 16 degrees.
1: In terms of the forecast for today, a shower or two, up to 23 degrees in Brisbane and Ipswich. Logan to 23 as well, that high chance of showers. Up to about 6 mils, the Bureau's suggesting, and the windscreen wipers were flashing from left to right in front of my eyes as I drove into the office this morning. So tops around that 23 degree mark right throughout southeast Queensland today. Still a shower or two on the forecast for tomorrow and Friday. A similar story for Saturday, Sunday and into the start of next week as well. But those rainfall amounts certainly reducing towards the back end of the weekend itself.
2: Vision Splendid Outback Film Festival's coming up real quick in Winton. 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Then on Drive with Ellen Fanning, I'll tell you when to ring us up to get your name in the hat. It's your last chance to go west with 612 ABC Brisbane.
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1: Oh, we'll get your brain into gear by playing the Early Curly in the next 10 minutes or so. If you haven't played before, well, three questions, putting your knowledge of all things Brisbane to the test, particularly with the cryptic suburb question. So that's to come before 5:30. Would love you to be a part of it on 1300 222 612. But as we kick off a wet Wednesday, let's take a look at what's making headlines. We'll start with this from Brisbane City Council. It's brought in sweeping changes to residential car parking.
0: Yeah, the proposal reduces the minimum number of car parks that developers are obliged to include when building a new apartment. Now, those minimums will be lowered drastically in key locations close to public transport and close to the city.
1: Yeah, so for example, currently a two-bedroom unit has to come with two parking spaces, but that will be reduced to 1.5 car parks. Don't know how you have half a car, but anyway, in key locations it will be 1.2 car parks. These changes will affect low, medium and high density zones, and this will go live in 3 days, so will apply to any application lodged from the 12th of June. Councillor Adam Allen says car ownership is on a decline in Brisbane households.
4: This is focused on an acknowledgement that we've got smaller households who need fewer cars. The data recognises that car ownership across some of our key locations is one or less cars per household. What we're trying to do is better utilise that zone to generate more housing. And so to reduce the car parking because it's close to public transport is a sensible option.
1: Okay, so reducing car parking.
0: Yeah, my concern with that is the number of cars that will be parked in the street now, either side, and you can hardly get a car through those streets.
1: Yeah, and I guess this is really about those areas and apartment buildings, because developers are still going to build what they think the market wants. So in areas where they think car parking, these are the requirements, the minimum requirements. If developers want to build more car parks, well, then they can to meet what the market wants. This looks to be mainly around those transport hubs where you could have a higher reliance on buses or trains. But more broadly, in Brisbane City Council yesterday, there were some other urbanisation changes in the suburbs like Morningside would be included in this. Not the inner city, just that next sort of ring of suburbs.
0: Yeah, so what are those changes? Well, 612 ABC reporter Kenji Zato explained more on this during Drive with Mel Bampton yesterday.
5: So you can expect to see buildings of up to 3 and 4 stories within this low-medium residential density zone. So this is the middle ring. So it's not quite inner city, but it's not quite the outer suburbs. It's suburbs like Morningside, St. Lucia, Maruka, Zylmere, where it's close enough to the inner city that you could feasibly commute there via a bus, via a bike. So this is really targeted at office drones like myself. One of the concerns about this plan is that it might spell the end of the quarter acre block, the Queenslander. As part of these changes, they're reducing minimum block sizes from 260 square metres to 120 square metres, so less than half. So the idea

0: The slogan that Brisbane City Council is going with is tall, not sprawl. We have a supply problem in Brisbane across all of Australia, and they say that the way to increase that supply is to build up rather than out. Critics say that this will make their suburbs overcrowded, uglier, and less pleasant to live in. Although I will note that this motion was put forward by the LNP council and was received bipartisan support from Labour and the Greens. They say that we're in a housing crisis. We need to increase the supply of housing. However, it did receive some criticism from the Labour opposition, who says that while he supported urban density, the plan lacked affordable housing targets. So the Labour opposition has repeatedly tried to bring in affordable housing targets, and that idea has been repeatedly knocked back by the LNP council.
1: Okay, so a couple of things out of council for you to be across, particularly if you are in and around the Brisbane City Council area. 12 past five, the time.
2: Did you hear about the Barbecues Galore group is set to wind up? The business was placed into receivership earlier this year as it looked to find a buyer. Having failed to find that buyer, the company will now be wound up. The group controls 62 stalls, all of which will close. There are 27 franchise stores, which are still being managed but are expected to close.
1: Yeah, about 500 people employed, all expected to lose their jobs.
2: Yeah.
1: It's become a bit of an icon of the retail space in Australia.
2: The barbecue space.
1: Barbecues galore, but to be no longer. Other stories you'll hear about today, AFL great and MND campaigner Neil Danaher AO will be laid to rest today at a state funeral in Victoria. The 65-year-old passed away last month after more than a decade of battling motor neurone disease. The late Australian of the Year has left a legacy that again was on show at the MCG just this week with the annual Big Freeze event, raising money and awareness for Fight MMD.
2: And of course, we heard about the surprise $40 million donation from Brisbane construction magnates Quentin and Kylie Burt to go to that help that research.
1: Something else, and you mentioned this looking up in the night sky last night. So did you see this thing, this
2: thing,
1: otherworldly
2: UFO
1: object in the sky?
2: There were several reports of a comet-like object flying over Queensland at around 10 to 7 last night with a bluish glow and an orange plume.
1: Mm.
2: Kelly Higgins Devine was on air with 6:12 Evenings as it happened, so she asked Professor Jonty Horner from the Centre for Astrophysics at the University of Southern Queensland exactly what it was.
3: At 6:20, a rocket launched from China. Launched from a place called Jiuquan Satellite Launch Centre, a commercial launch centre. It was a Zhukui-2E Block 2 rocket that was launching a commercial payload. We don't know what it was, but it was launching a commercial payload up into orbit, something up to about 6 tonnes in mass. Launched after about 20 minutes as it was coming over our region, it got up to orbital altitude and it released some gas. It's something that I've seen described as passivation, but that's where once it gets to altitude, any leftover gases that are in the rocket get expelled. And that gave this cloud of gas illuminated by the sun, even though it was dark at ground level, this was high enough to be in sunlight. And so you got this cloud of gas highlighted moving across the sky as this rocket launched past overhead effectively.
1: Okay, so that's what you might have seen. It was pretty cloudy over skies around Brisbane and southeast Queensland. Professor Jonty Horner there from the University of Southern Queensland, speaking on Evenings with Kelly Higgins Devine here on 612 ABC Brisbane. We play the Early Curly next.
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7: With Craig Zonka and Loretta Ryan.
1: Oh, and Joseph is on the phone, and it sounds like you might be excited that Jose Carreras is coming out. Joseph, hello.
8: Hi, Craig. Hi, Loretta. How are you?
2: Good, thank you. You like it Jose?
8: I'll put my opera hat on, but that sounds like an impressive lineup. Did you say Robbie Williams and Delta as well?
2: Well, it's, what I'm reading about, it's Delta's live band will be there, as well as a 55-piece Queensland Symphony Orchestra, 20-piece choir. But, yeah, you've got the likes of Robbie Williams. The Corrs,
1: Ronan Keating. Natalie Imbruglia.
2: Yes, pretty unbelievable.
8: I would suspect those tickets would sell very soon. I was just going to say, when Adele came a few years ago, I didn't get tickets, but I went to a local establishment, and you could hear the sound from the Gabba.
2: Really?
8: What I may do if I don't get tickets.
1: Just booked it.

0: to somewhere nearby. That's what you suggested, is Joseph. I like that. I like that suggestion.
1: And when you're looking at trying to get all these people here, the promoter is saying that his bill for international flights is well over $500,000.
0: Wow.
1: So, because I was thinking, will some of these be on the live link? So sometimes in these concerts, I know with the John Farnham one down south, some of them are going to be on a big screen,
0: like
1: on a live
0: Jackman
1: link.
0: Hugh Jackman and Celine Dion for the John Farnham.
1: It sounds like the promoter, Andrew McManus, it sounds like, you know, he is getting all these people here because he says it's really hard to get them here, to get them together for even a rehearsal, let alone a flight for a concert.
0: The show itself. Yeah. So put this.
2: I just wanted to ask, would that be one of the last hurrahs for the Gabba?
1: Aha. It's funny you should say that, Joseph. I said the same thing outside and Craig here scoffed at me.
0: I poo-pooed that
1: idea. But no, Joseph,
0: it's not coming down for 7 years.
1: Yes, but Joseph, don't you think this... I don't think you'll see a concert like this at the Gabba again.
2: I agree, Loretta, yes.
1: Yeah. Thanks, Joseph.
0: Wait, you're suggesting it's the beginning of the end?
1: Yes, for the Gabba.
0: Hey, Joseph, since you're on the phone at this time of the day, you know what's going to happen next, don't you?
2: Ellie Kelly.
1: Yeah, Joseph.
2: Yeah. I'll give it a go.
0: Very good. 18 past five. Yeah, 1300 222 612. That's our phone number to be a part of it. Three questions in here.
1: Okay. Joseph. Actually, Joseph's just gave me a good idea. When you haven't been able to get to a concert, what have you done? Have you parked outside to listen to it? It's the same as Lang Park. You can hear it from people's deck when big concerts are on down there. I've got friends who live around that area. Joseph, all right, Brisbane City Council has brought in sweeping changes to residential car parks. We just talked about that. When will these changes begin?
2: I was on the line. I wasn't listening.
1: Oh, no.
2: I was scared. 2028.
1: Oh, gee.
0: Oh, no. Much sooner.
1: Sooner than that.
0: Much sooner.
1: They don't give us time to think about it.
0: So this is where we say, sorry, mate.
1: Joseph, sorry.
2: Bye.
1: Thanks for calling.
0: Charles from Hendra. G'day, Charles.
3: Yeah, morning, Craig and Loretta.
1: G'day, Charles.
0: Where have you been? What's been happening?
3: My brother and I were in Dunedin in NZ for a week, and that all went well. It was a little bit cooler than here, max 16, minimum 6. And the highlights were the bus trip to Larnach Castle, which is actually a mansion, and a boat trip back on the Dunedin Harbour, and the rail trip on the Tyree Gorge Express up in the Otago sheep and wheat areas.
1: Oh. Wow, you do get around, Charles. You do fabulous things.
0: I'd be jealous of your travels, that's for sure. Hey, answer us this question. We mentioned at Brisbane City Council bringing in sweeping changes to residential car parks. When will they come into effect from, Charles?
3: 12th of June.
0: 12th of June.
1: Wow, good on you. You are off the mark.
0: Yes, we are.
1: You are listening, Charles.
0: Off and racing. Here we go.
1: See, that's the key, isn't it? All right, question number two. Which Brisbane suburb shares part of its name with that of a tiresome homework task? Now, as a former teacher and principal, you would know this, Charles.
0: What do you reckon?
3: You can just repeat that, please.
1: Yes.
3: That's part of it.
1: Which Brisbane suburb shares part of its name with that of a tiresome homework task? We all remember those homework tasks. The ones that you went, oh, no.
0: Yeah, not that again. What are you thinking, Charles?
3: It's a bit hard, that one. This seems to be my usual sort of thing.
1: Well, if you think of a homework task, what did kids used to complain to you about?
3: Too long.
1: Too long? Any particular subject?
3: Yeah, too long. Subject.
1: Oh, no, too long. Is that what you're saying? Too long, too long.
3: Yeah.
0: Too much homework.
1: Too long, yeah.
0: Charles, it is not too long. Thank you, mate. Great
1: Charles.
0: To hear from you as you've returned from New Zealand. You can always take us in your pocket thanks to the ABC Listen app on your phone. 1300 222 612, our phone number. It's John the Koala Rescuer. G'day, John.
4: Good morning, everybody. I'd like to start the day by thanking John from Kalanga for another generous donation towards my fuel expenses.
0: Oh, good
4: on
0: you.
4: It'll help the koala.
1: Oh, that's nice.
4: on. We talk a couple of times a week, and he's a strong supporter. Thank him for that.
1: Yeah, that's lovely.

0: I was thinking out of the box a bit and thinking maybe it's a chore that applies to the teachers. And I was going Marsden for marking.
1: Marsden for marking. I like that with the way you're thinking there.
2: Not bad.
1: Creative.
2: Not bad, John, but is it right this morning?
0: I'll be surprised.
2: No, it's not. Thanks, mate. 1300 222 612. What do you reckon it could be? Which Brisbane suburb shares part of its name with that of a tiresome homework task? What comes to mind for you? 1300 222 612. It's early curly time.
1: Oh, John Farnham. Another big concert that's happening in Melbourne, isn't it? With his friends.
2: This is That's Freedom.

0: The voice of John Farnham, and that's Freedom. 612 ABC Brisbane. Have the freedom to pick up the phone and call us to play the Early Curly.
1: We'd love to hear from you. We're up to question number two of the Early Curly. Which Brisbane suburb shares part of its name with that of a tyre

0: some homework task. Maybe we'll hear from some kids. Matthew at Highgate Hill.
1: Kids, go back to sleep.
0: Yeah. Matthew, they might be up doing their homework from last night. Hello.
2: Morning, Craig. Morning, Loretta.
0: Always.
2: What a shame.
0: What?
2: What a shame we won't ever hear that voice live again. I mean, it is...
0: What voice? Just...
1: John Farnham.
2: John Farnham.
0: Oh, yeah. I forgot. I had Jose Carreras in my mind. Well, that's right. He said that he won't perform again. Yeah, it is a shame, isn't it, when you think about that, when you think about all those great songs that we love to sing along to.
2: Mm. Indeed, indeed. Yeah. And a great performer, not just a singer. When you saw him live, he was the consummate performer and entertainer on stage as well.
0: And he certainly didn't want the concert that they're going to be holding for them. He thought, he doesn't think that he's that important or that loved. He doesn't want all that, but I'm glad that he decided to go ahead with it when they said they were going to raise money for
1: head and neck cancer research. Yeah. Absolutely. Hey, Matt, as you pick up the phone this morning, what suburb has popped into your head for this one?
2: I have gone with the marking theme, the teacher marking paper. So I've gone Newmarket.
1: Newmarket.
0: That's good.
1: You would have been the sort of diligent student that never skipped his homework, eh?
2: We'll continue to perpetuate that idea, yes.
0: Oh, look, Matthew, we've got news coming up. Maybe you'll hold. I'm only joking.
1: Is it Newmarket today? No, Matt, it's not.
0: Oh, Matt.
1: Sorry to say. Thank you, mate. 28 past five. We'll check news in a couple of minutes. Traffic report on the way too. Here's Tim at D. Good morning to you, Tim.
3: How are you today?
0: Good, thanks, Tim.
1: Good, thank you.
0: What do you think the answer is?
3: I think it's algebra. Oh, sorry, Algester.
0: Oh, for algebra?
3: Yeah.
1: And was that your most loathed homework task, Tim?
3: It may well have been, yep.
1: But is it right this morning, Algester? No, it's not. Thank you, mate. Back to the drawing board. Arthur was thinking the same on the text line from Jindalee. Morning to you, Arthur.
0: Yeah.
1: Maxie from Toowong, about 60 seconds before we check news at 5:30. Morning, Max.
4: Just don't put me on hold, please, guys. Absolutely petrified of that now. Cruel what you did to poor Matthew.
0: Yeah, poor Matthew, but he's still calling. He likes us still.
4: He does.
1: He's a good book.
0: Yes, what do you think?
4: Do your homework. Take out that book and read it. Brookfield.
0: Oh, Brookfield, book.
4: Brook. Yeah, read the book. Brook.
1: Book to Brookfield. Yeah. Max, it is a bit of a long bow.
0: Oh.
4: It's a good long bow. I've got the arrow ready for the next one.
1: No, that's not it. So what could it be? 1300 222 612 to play the early curly.
5: Everything Brisbane.
6: Newly appointed Lions co-captain Josh Dunkley.
7: Brisbane Broncos star Payne Haas says he's determined to make
8: Allen bought a field right here in Albion. You could say they did it in a canter.
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9: ABC News. Good morning, I'm Maria Hatzakis. US President Donald Trump has blamed Iran for shooting down an American Army helicopter near the Strait of Hormuz. Nick Parmeter reports.
10: In the first known operation of its kind by the American military, a drone boat rescued the two crew who were aboard the Apache attack helicopter when it went down near the critical shipping lane that Iran has effectively closed during its war with the US and Israel. Mr. Trump says in a social media post that military officials have told him the Iranians shot down one of our highly sophisticated Apache helicopters. He adds that both service members are safe and uninjured. The downing of the helicopter has further strained a two-month ceasefire, a day after Iran and Israel exchanged fire for the first time since the fragile truce took effect.
9: A commission of inquiry into the CFMEU's Queensland branch will resume in Brisbane today, having heard allegations of union thuggery. Laura Lavelle reports.
11: The inquiry before Stuart Wood KC is investigating allegations of organised crime involvement in the union state branch and the impact of misconduct on construction. Office of Industrial Relations Executive Andrea Fox took the witness stand yesterday. She broke down in tears while detailing how she was allegedly berated and threatened by ousted union boss Michael Rathbar in 2018. She told the hearing she feared it would turn violent. The inquiry will this week hear new allegations the militant union wielded influence over the state's Building and Construction Commission.

0: Britain to advance its industrial interests.
1: Australian Federal Police and the agency that runs the NDIS will front a Senate inquiry today into draft legislation that would pave the way for the biggest ever cuts to the scheme. Details from Naz Campanella.
2: The government expects the legislation will see around 300,000 people be either kicked off or prevented from accessing the scheme over the next 4 years, saving around $38 billion over that time. The inquiry examining the bill has received more than 4,000 submissions and will today hear evidence from the Disability Discrimination Commissioner, as well as the Australian Federal Police and the agency that runs the NDIS, the NDIA. Fraud is expected to be a key topic. Yesterday, advocates told the hearing already exhausted parents would be plunged further into crisis if additional responsibilities were placed on families.
1: The life and legacy of former AFL player and coach Neil Danaher will be honoured with a state funeral at the MCG today. This report from Ethan Seideman.
3: Danaher played 82 games for Essendon during an injury-plagued career, but is better known as Melbourne's coach during the early 2000s, bringing them from the bottom of the ladder to the grand final in 3 years. He dedicated his later life to raising awareness for motor neurone disease through his charity Fight MND, following his diagnosis in 2013. The charity has since raised over $150 million for MND research. Danaher was named Victorian of the Year in 2019 and Australian of the Year in 2025, before his death last month at the age of 65. The funeral begins at 1 p.m.
1: In soccer, the Matildas have defeated Mexico 3-1 in a friendly at Western Sydney Stadium. Alana Kennedy opened the scoring for Australia in the 22nd minute and Mexico equalised a short time later. A Sam Kerr shot led to an own goal just before the break and Caitlin Ford sealed the win in the 71st minute. Australia now won't play again until the end of September. After almost 4 years away from professional tennis, Serena Williams has made a winning return at the Queen's Club in London. The 44-year-old showed that she still has plenty of her trademark power as she teamed up with 19-year-old Canadian Victoria Mboko to win their opening doubles match at the grass court tournament. Williams and Mboko beat Nicole Melica-Martinez and Erin Routliffe in Williams' first professional match since the 2022 US Open. To the weather for Queensland, scattered to widespread showers, isolated storms and periods of rain in the southern and central interior. Mostly sunny in the state's northwest, isolated to scattered showers elsewhere. Cairns and Rockhampton 27, Townsville 28 degrees, Mackay 26, Bundaberg 25, Mount Isa 29. In the state southeast, partly cloudy with showers, Brisbane, Ipswich, Logan, the Gold and Sunshine Coast, a top of 23, Toowoomba 19. ABC News.
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5: This morning, something wicked this way comes. 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And what is life really like on the beat?
4: 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With Craig Zonka and Loretta Ryan.
6: 25 to 6, it's Thank a First Responder Day today. So a day for us to show appreciation to police, fire, AMBOS, SES, Marine Rescue and other emergency service personnel. So think about that today when you're out and about.
7: It's a Wednesday morning, the 10th of June. That is the reason why if you're on the roads already this morning and going near the Story Bridge or the Victoria Bridge in the city, they are lit in teal for Thank a First Responder Day. In fact, we'll have police in studio after 7 o'clock about their campaign trying to put the brakes on hooning behaviour across Brisbane and southeast Queensland. And I reckon there might be a few things you've seen. Mm. Tell us about it on 1300 222 612. That's also the number you need to play
6: the Early Curly.
7: What are we up to?
6: Two. Question two. Which Brisbane suburb shares part of its name with that of a tiresome homework task?
7: What suburb could it be? Tell us after we check the roads.
8: 612 ABC Brisbane.
4: Traffic.
8: There's already been happening on the roads. We've got a crash on the M1 southbound off-ramp on the approach to the Main Street roundabout through Beenleigh. Another crash on the M1 northbound after Logan Lee Road through Slacks Creek. And a breakdown on the Pacific Motorway inbound left shoulder before the Mains Road on-ramp through McGregor. Another crash at Glenore Grove. It's Forest Hill Fernvale Road, both ways affected near Otto Road. And also an accident at Durack in Arla Avenue, the eastbound direction at Blunder Road. Signals are playing up on a Moggle Road at Pullenvale Road through Pinjarra Hills. The Bruce Highway is slowing around about to Boundary Road for the trip south past North Lakes. Ipswich Motorway is a little bit under speed through Goodna, but otherwise flowing okay. Centenary Highway is looking good. I'm Mark Dransfield from ATN with all the latest 612 ABC Brisbane traffic.
6: Thank you, Mark. Oh, don't forget, we've got another code word to give you today for your chance to win a trip for two out to Winton.
7: This is for the Vision Splendid Outback Film Festival.
6: Indeed. So on Drive, 612 ABC Brisbane Drive, Alan Fanning's been giving it this trip away. Today, though, she's been a bit crook over the last couple of days. Today, Kathy Schnitzeling will be filling in for her, but we will give you a code word that later on this morning.
7: Yeah, about to half past six, quarter to seven, somewhere around that time. Yep. So make sure you're listening with a piece of paper and pen in hand. Temperatures right now?
6: 16 degrees. It's a bit warmer this morning. Bayside, that's in Brisbane. Bayside 16, 14 at Ipswich, 16 at Logan and Moreton Bay, 17 on the Gold Coast, the Sunshine Coast, 16 degrees.
7: In terms of temperatures during the day, warming up to about 23 degrees under some cloud cover. High chance of showers as well. Light winds about. The Bureau is predicting maybe up to 6 mils in the gauge at best. Tomorrow, a shower or two. Those rainfall amounts decrease over the next few days, but it's still copy and paste of a shower or two right through until the start of the next working week.
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7: There are a heap of events on through the scenic rim. We're going to be there for the Winter Harvest Festival at the end of the month. Really looking forward to that.
6: Yeah.
7: That's superb.
6: There's so many different things you can do and chats, talks you can listen to, displays. It's a really good weekend away. So if you feel like coming on that Saturday when we're going to be there.
7: Last Saturday for the month, and that's the Winter Harvest Festival. But there's so many events happening as part of Eat Local Month. Playing the quiz, 1300 222 612. On to question two. It's the suburb question. And Elizabeth from Camp Hill is here. G'day, Elizabeth.
10: Oh, good morning. How are you?
6: Good, thanks, Elizabeth. Do you think you know the answer for this one? A Brisbane suburb that shares part of its name with that of a tiresome homework task.
10: It is a little bit tiresome, isn't it, at times,
6: yes.
10: If you have to do your sums.
6: Oh, the old sums.
10: Yeah.
6: So you don't hear people say sums much anymore. They talk about maths, don't they, or math or whatever you want to call it.
10: I know, but sums. I say sums.
6: So do I.
10: And so I'm going Sumner.
7: Sumner. Sums to Sumner. For the suburb question.
10: Yeah.
7: Elizabeth. You've caught up at just the right time because that is correct, yes.
6: Did you like your sums?
10: Well, I actually love my sums.
6: Yeah, I wonder what that homework task, I remember the one I used to always forget about it was because I did home ec and that, you know, late at night I'd be, oh, Mum, I need ingredients for the cake we're making tomorrow. I need this.
10: I did my home ec, you know, and I have to do this I think it was white sauce, and I did it the way my mum made it.
6: Yeah.
10: And I failed because I didn't follow the recipe that they gave me.
6: Really? Well, that, you know, Elizabeth, yeah. I've got a funny story. So I was doing home ec, and then microwaves, they were a new thing. And we were learning how to do, or whatever, we were learning how to cook. But on the exam, it said, how would you cook a roast? So, you know what I did?
7: I said,
6: I had all the preparation perfect. I explained what you do and to the roast lamb or whatever it was, how you do it, and put, I don't even know how to do it. But anyway, then I.
7: No, because when have you cooked a roast since then?
6: You can get them in a box, you know, and you can just put them in an oven. So anyway, listen, so what I did was I did explain, you know, chop up vegetables, do this, pop it on a pan, blah, blah, blah, season, and then. And the way I wrote it was perfect. I said, and then place it in the microwave and put it on for however many seconds. I wish they couldn't fail me for that because it is true. I lost probably a point, but I still got half a mark.
10: Oh, well, that's brilliant. You know, I loved Home Ec because I always passed Home Ec, you know.
6: I wonder if the kids now say, put it in the air fryer.
10: Oh, they probably would, you know.
6: Probably.
10: Yes. Or maybe go down to the local takeaway, maybe. I don't know.
7: Oh, well, okay. So if we're talking about cooking dessert from Home Ec, that, as you say, go down to your local takeaway shop.
10: Go up to local.
7: In, you know, early 20s, I was dating a young lass and she said, come over for dinner. And I'm like, yeah, fantastic. I'll put a roast on anyway.
11: See, the roast again.
7: Yeah, roast chook. And then she pulled it out of the oven and she's like, oh, that's really bony.
11: That's not a chook.
7: And I said, oh, you've got it upside down. She said, oh, what do you mean? And like the breast meat was on the base rather than on the top. Because what she'd done, she'd just got onto Woolies to the deli section. Bought a roast chook and then put it in the oven to pass it off as though she'd done it.
6: Yeah, but and having you as a date, there's no way you could pass that off. Craig Zonka.
7: No way. That stuff. I'm onto that.
6: So that date.
10: Your last date with her?
6: I would say so.
7: Yeah,
6: that's right. If she can't cook. All right, Lisbeth, we got your answer. It's Sumner. Sumner. Is that what it is?
10: Yes.
7: Yeah, I've already said it's right.
6: Oh, you have said it's right. What are we still talking to Elizabeth for? Oh, question number three.
7: Yeah, she's waiting for you to read out question
6: what
7: three.
6: What is going
7: you
6: on?
7: Got distracted.
6: I did.
10: I'm being put on hold, you know.
6: Oh, yes. Anyway. All right, Elizabeth, here we go. Right. Question number three. Many forms I come to be, used every day so commonly, heated, moulded, hard or soft, thrown away or reused lots. What am I?
10: Oh, my God.
6: I know.
7: What could this be?
10: Oh, heated, moulded.
6: Yep. Hard or soft, thrown away or reused lots. What am I?
10: Oh, what would that be?
6: Well, you're telling us.
10: I know. What do I do that a lot with? I reckon, could it be something like, I don't want to go down the path of food because that would be just revolting.
6: Okay. All right.
10: Yeah. I don't think it's down that path. But I'm just thinking, could it be something like, oh, I don't know.
6: Oh.
10: Something? Like, you know that Play-Doh?
6: Oh, okay, Play-Doh. Play-Doh. Yeah, we're still at school here, Play-Doh.
10: Yeah, Play-Doh, where you kind of make it out of flour and water and you mould it up and then you redo it and everything else.
7: Yes, and then eaten by young children.
10: Absolutely.
7: Is it Play-Doh? Elizabeth? No, it's not.
10: Oh, that's a shame.
7: Great to chat. Thank you.
6: Bye, Elizabeth.
7: Play the early curly. Question three, that's what we're up to. What do you reckon it might be? Many forms I come to be, used every day so commonly, heated, moulded, hard or soft, thrown away or reused lots. What am I?
12: WFT. Woofty. Here's your word for today with Professor Rowley Sussex.
13: The Oxford Dictionary removed 16,000 hyphens from words in the latest edition of the Shorter Oxford Dictionary. Short, by the way, is relative. This dictionary contains over 600,000 words, phrases, and definitions. But sometimes we really do need hyphens. There was a report on the news about bikie gangs reforming. Not reforming, but reforming, or forming again after having been dispersed. Reforming means to mend your ways and to become an improved person. This is not what the news reporter meant or what was said. And indeed, in the spoken language, we can make a pause to differentiate the two. Reforming, reforming. But in writing, the pause isn't available. And if we want to make things clear, putting a hyphen in is the only way to make it clear that we mean reforming or forming again. The hyphen, like quite a lot of punctuation, is under pressure. The Oxford Dictionary people certainly think so. But sometimes we need to keep both the baby and the bathwater. Oh, and bathwater is now a single word. Weep for the hyphen that might have been. I'm Rowley, unhyphenated Sussex, and this has been your word for today.
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7: Big news for music lovers, as you'll hear in detail after 6 o'clock. One of the world's very best tenors is going to grace the stage here in Brisbane at the Gabba, of all places.
6: With a whole heap of friends from the pop and the rock world, the music icons joining him on stage.
7: Jose Carreras to mark his 80th birthday here in the Sunshine State. Details of that soon. Craig from Bethania, morning to you.
11: Yeah, good morning, Craig and Loretta.
6: Hi, Craig. All right, many forms I come to be used every day so commonly, heated, moulded, hard or soft,

0: thrown away or reused lots, what am I?
1: Blue tack?
0: Blue tack, the good old blue tack.
2: Yeah, reused lots, isn't it?
0: Yes, it is.
2: Is that what we need for the early curly this morning? Question 3 of 3, it is.
0: No, sorry, Craig.
2: Blue tack, Craig, you thought he had it.
0: Yeah.
2: Lee from Mullaney, g'day there, Lee.
3: Hey, how are you?
2: Oh, fantastic. What are you up to for your Wednesday morning?
3: I've actually just pulled into work, so, yeah.
0: What time do you start, Lee?
3: 6 o'clock.
0: 6 o'clock.
2: They're nice and early.
0: Yeah. All right.
3: Yeah.
0: And you think you know the answer?
3: Well, maybe.
0: All right, so what do you think it is?
3: I think the answer is water.
0: Water. Many forms they come to be used every day so commonly, heated, moulded, hard or soft, thrown away or reused lots. Am I water?
2: No, Lee, it's not water. 13 to 6 the time.
0: Sorry, Lee.
2: Sean at Eden's Landing. Good day. G'day there, Sean.
4: Good morning, Craig. Morning, Loretta.
0: Hello, Sean. Do you have an answer for us?
4: Well, I had Sumner, and I was told there was someone in the queue ahead of me, which was Elizabeth, but I was told to hang on anyway, and I've now learned to do exactly what I'm told, so I did.
2: Good to know. Good to know, Sean.
4: It's a... could it be plastic?
0: Plastic?
2: I reckon. Many forms I come to be, used every day so commonly. Heated, moulded, hard or soft, thrown away or reused lots. What am I? You reckon plastic?
4: Well, it's as good a guess as any that I've got. I know that fortune favours the brave. I'm not sure the buzzer does, but let's put it out there, see what happens.
2: Well, Sean, be happy you hung on because you're right.
0: It is plastic, and why? Because on this day in 1991, the final episode aired of a television series, well, that made this line very, very famous.
5: She's dead, wrapped in plastic.
0: Remember that? We're talking, of course, about Twin Peaks. Did you watch it? Plenty did. It debuted in 1990 with the two-hour pilot, drawing in almost 35 million viewers in the US alone, averaged around 20 million each week. But did we ever work out who killed Laura Palmer?
2: Sean, were you a fan of Twin Peaks?
4: I, at one stage, in that stage, used to wear a badge saying, I killed Laura Palmer.
0: No, really? I suppose...
4: I still got it here somewhere.
0: Those badges were going around, I suppose.
2: Well, go and find it. Wear it today, Sean. Come
0: on. No, maybe don't. There'll be some people who don't remember that and might take him seriously.
2: And what
4: Indeed.
2: Is that for? Thank you very much, Sean. You're in the draw for the brekkie bug at the end of the week. Thanks, mate.
4: Thanks, guys.
2: Remember that, the theme for Twin Peaks. 11 to 6 on 612 ABC Brisbane. Gareth from Aspley, morning to you, Gareth.
6: Morning, how are you going, guys?
2: Oh, good, mate. You just missed it. You were holding on the line with plastic too, were you?
6: Yeah, I was, yeah.
0: Oh, gosh. So how did you know what the answer was? How did you come up with that?
6: I work in manufacturing, so, yeah, we use injection molded plastics and that. So, yeah, you reuse them, recycle them. Yeah, so we get like little plastic beads, they call it, and then it goes into an injection molding machine.
0: Oh.
6: And then, yeah, you make all plastic products with it. So.
0: Okay, because we're trying to cut down on plastic, aren't we?
6: Yeah. But that's that's the good thing about recycling, I suppose.
0: Yeah, that's true.
2: Well, this was your morning to shine, Gareth, and you just were pipped at the post.
6: Yeah, and also, I was also going to talk about the plans for the weekend, where we've got plans to go to Beetlejuice.
0: Oh, but I'm going on the weekend as well. So do you remember the movie back in the 80s? I would have Michael Keaton in it, a whole heap of stars.
6: Yeah, that's one of my favourite movies. And I watched Beetlejuice 2, which was also just as brilliant.
0: I didn't see Beetlejuice 2.
6: You must watch it, yeah.
0: Okay.
6: That's very good.
0: Yeah, that'll be great. So, yeah, that's on this weekend at QPAC, isn't it, Gareth? Might see you there.
6: Yes. If you hear Gareth in Aspley, then you'll know it's me.
0: I will know.
2: Good on
0: you,
2: Gareth. 9 to 6.
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0: That is John Mayer. The song is No Such Thing on 612 ABC Brisbane.
1: Yeah, it's 5 to 6. Robbie Williams, The Corrs, Natalie Imbruglia, Darren Hayes, Mark Vincent and Wilson. They're all coming to Brisbane and only Brisbane, along with one of the world's most extraordinary voices. This is a big announcement, a big concert announcement today. We're going to talk more about it after news and early AM.
0: It's going to be at the Gabba too. Also in the news at 6, this was coming through this morning, the US President Donald Trump has blamed Iran for shooting down an American Army helicopter near the Strait of Hormuz. He says there will be retaliation. So what form could that take? Analysis in news at 6 o'clock. That is the voice of Jose Carreras.
1: He's going to be at the Gabba with his friends. But John at Kalanga, we were talking about John Farnham before in that concert in Melbourne. Are you going to that?
2: Well, I did try and get a ticket. I went to the site last Tuesday, went in, and they got me in the queue. I was 7,000 in the queue. And by the time I got to the seating site, I clicked on the $175 tickets, and they go, $343 tickets. So, you know, I had everything else sort of organised. Like, no, I didn't buy it, but
1: yeah,
2: would have cost me. The only tickets I could have got from John Farnham would have been about $400-something. So
1: yeah.
2: I thought, not worth it.
1: That's interesting. Oh, really? It's interesting because I'm wondering how much the tickets will be for Jose Carreras. They go on sale on Monday.
2: But at least you won't have to pay for plane flights and accommodation.
1: True. Yeah, that's true.
2: By the time that was in effect, it was going to be about $1,200.
1: Okay.
2: And it's not even John Farnham or whatever.
1: No, I know. It's all the other stars.
0: Yeah, singing his songs.
1: Yeah.
0: And that there's got to be a cap. Concert ticket prices have just gone
1: that's incredible, isn't
0: through
1: it?
0: The roof. I'd hate to see your credit card bill, John, given how many gigs you do go to.

0: given how many gigs you do go to. What's on your gig guide for the rest of this week?
1: Oh, tonight, Tubular Bells.
0: Oh, that's right.
2: Oh, yes. Well, you'll have to tell us tomorrow what it's like, what it was like.
1: Oh, definitely, yeah. And then Saturday night is I'm going to see Danny Whittacombe, you know, the Brisbane musician, Danny.
0: Yeah, he's fantastic.
1: Yeah, he's doing the Rooftop Beatles with his band. So up at Noosa, I'm going to see it with my son.
2: Oh, gee, that's great. Yeah. That's nice,
1: yeah,
2: John.
1: And I just checked it's sold out, so I was lucky.
0: You
2: have a lot of late nights. Do you sleep in?
1: I'll make sure I'm awake to tell you about Tubular Bells tomorrow.
2: Then. Okay, sure. Thank you, John.
0: 1300 222 612, our phone number.
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0: Yeah, if it's Rocklea, Ripley,
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4: Traffic. That crash on the M1 northbound direction around Logan Lea Road, Slacks Creek, has been quickly cleared up. It is still slowing around Logan Home through to Slacks Creek for the northbound run. We've got a crash on the Gateway Motorway northbound after Mount Gravatt Capalabar Road through Mackenzie. Traffic is back to 8 Mile Plains on that one. Also, a breakdown on the Pacific Motorway inbound left shoulder before the Mains Road on-ramp through McGregor. A crash at Durack in Arla Avenue eastbound direction at Blunder Road. Also, a crash at Glenore Grove to the West Forest Hill Fernvale Road both ways near Otto Road affected, and a crash at Narangbar Ferrier Road near McPhail Road, a crash at Burpengary Pitt Road near Bellini Road, the Bruce Highway slowing around Deception Bay Road. I'm Mark Dransfield from ATN with all the latest 612 ABC Brisbane traffic.
2: Thank you, Mark. What's it like when you get to stand on stage with someone you've admired, an icon, a legend of yours? Mark Vincent will tell us because he will be on stage with Jose Carreras in that big concert. He's going to talk to us after the news in early AM.
0: And stick around later on this morning after 7, you'll hear from police on their operation cracking down on hoons, putting the brakes on hooning around Brisbane and southeast Queensland. News is next.
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8: ABC News. Good morning, I'm Maria Hatzakis. A US helicopter has been shot down over the Strait of Hormuz, with President Donald Trump vowing there will be a response. John Lyons reports from Washington.
9: President Trump says that Iran has shot down an Apache helicopter, which was patrolling the Strait of Hormuz near Oman. Iran's state media gave no confirmation of the incident, but rather reported President Trump's social media post about the downing of the helicopter. Two US crew members were rescued from the water about 2 hours later, and President Trump says that, of necessity, the US must respond. John Lyons, ABC News, Washington.
8: A Senate inquiry into legislation paving the way for the biggest ever cuts to the National Disability Insurance Scheme will continue today, with the agency that runs it expected to give evidence. Naz Campanella has details.
10: It's the second day of the hearings examining draft legislation which would pave the way for around $38 billion worth of cuts to the NDIS over the next 4 years. Today's witnesses include the Australian Federal Police, the Disability Discrimination Commissioner, and representatives from the agency that runs the scheme, the NDIA. Yesterday, the inquiry heard evidence from advocates who raised concerns about increased responsibilities on parents, saying families already at breaking point would be pushed further into crisis. The federal government says changes are needed to ensure the now $50 billion scheme remains sustainable for future generations.
8: Queensland transport groups are calling for peak hour bus and bike lanes on major roads to fix chronic overcrowding and unreliability. This report from Liz Quinn.
11: 50-cent fares and volatile petrol prices have seen more Queenslanders stepping onto public transport. Despite this, the Queensland Bus Industry Council and Bicycle Queensland say there's been little investment in buses in the past decade and it's starting to show. They're calling for dedicated bus and bike lanes during peak hour to reduce congestion and improve the frequency and reliability.

0: reliability of buses on major arterial roads such as Ipswich and Sandgate Road, as well as the east and west corridors on the Gold and Sunshine Coast. The Brisbane City Council says any changes to road space needs careful consideration.
1: A commission of inquiry into the CFMEU in Queensland will resume its 10th round of public hearings in Brisbane today. The probe, which was launched in August last year, is investigating allegations of organised crime involvement in the Union State Branch and the impact of misconduct on construction. Graham Easterby, a former Queensland Building and Construction Commission licensing manager, will continue giving evidence today. Former Deputy Director General of the Industrial Relations Office, Kim Bancroft, is also due to appear. NASA has revealed its crew for the next Artemis mission, the final one before a planned return to the moon's surface in 2028. Nick Parmeter has the story.
2: Three American astronauts and one Italian will be aboard Artemis 3 following the successful Artemis 2 mission around the moon. Randy Bresnik will be the mission's commander.
3: Being that unifying link between the phenomenal Artemis 2 mission we just had 2 months ago and the Artemis 4 mission that will follow ours.
2: While this mission won't go to the moon, it is seen as a key first test of the two main moon landers NASA will use on subsequent Artemis missions to put astronauts on the lunar surface. Those landers will be provided by Elon Musk's SpaceX and Jeff Bezos's Blue Origin, who will take turns docking with NASA's Orion spacecraft, simulating a moon landing.
1: In the AFL, inaugural Gold Coast Suns captain and dual Brownlow medalist Gary Ablett Jr. has been inducted into the Australian Football Hall of Fame. Ablett captained the Suns from 2011 to 2017, playing 110 games in the red and gold and winning the Club Champion Award four times. He was named in the Hall of Fame alongside five other players and umpires last night. The weather for Queensland, scattered to widespread showers, isolated storms and periods of rain in the southern and central interior. Mostly sunny in the state's northwest, isolated to scattered showers elsewhere. Cairns and Rockhampton 27, Townsville 28, Mackay 26 degrees, Bundaberg 25, Mount Isa a top of 29. In the state's southeast, partly cloudy with showers, Brisbane, Ipswich, Logan, the Gold and Sunshine Coasts 23, Toowoomba 19.
4: Good morning. Welcome to AM. I'm Melissa Clark in Canberra, coming to you from Ngunnawal country and acknowledging other custodians. The US president is vowing to retaliate for the downing of a military helicopter, which he's blamed on Iran. Two pilots had to be rescued after an Apache helicopter was shot down over the Strait of Hormuz. The ABC's America's editor, John Lyons, is in Washington.
5: Well, Melissa, President Trump has put out an announcement, if you like, on his Truth Social media post where he says that the Iranians shot down an Apache helicopter which was patrolling the Strait of Hormuz. Now, it's interesting that the Iranian state media have not said anything or confirmed this, but rather intriguingly, they have reported what President Trump has said about this. Now, the Americans are now trying to work out here in Washington, was it intentional? Was it an accident? It looks like it might have been by a drone. And so now the key issue is what and how does America respond? President Trump is saying that there will, by necessity, he said, the US must of necessity respond. So I think we can expect a response.
4: So what are the prospects then of this escalating further from this one incident into something broader?
5: Well, that's the key question. If there's a response by the United States, and I think they will, I think President Trump feels he has to respond. An Apache helicopter's been shot down. The two crew members have been rescued from the water about 2 hours later. And the United States would feel it has to do some sort of response. The question is, will that be proportionate or will it be a dramatic escalation of this conflict? Now, I think that only yesterday President Trump was saying that he thinks we're within days of an end of this war. He said that many times, of course, but he clearly wants this war to end. It's becoming a real political problem for him here in America. So my own sense is that, yes, there will be a response. it will be fairly quick within the next 24 hours, I imagine. And I think it will be a lower key proportionate response. I get the sense here in Washington that it will probably be hitting a military installation of one sort or another. I think they'll be very careful that this doesn't involve civilians and that this is not a further escalation of this conflict.
4: John Lyons in Washington. And since we spoke to John, the Iranian foreign minister has posted on social media suggesting the helicopter wasn't deliberately targeted. The peak body for autism will front an inquiry into the federal government's National Disability Insurance Scheme legislation today. The Australian Autism Alliance is calling for a pause to any changes until programs being set up to replace parts of the NDIS have been established. It's concerned kids with moderate autism could lose critical supports as the federal government transitions responsibility for their care back to states and territories. Oliver Gordon reports.
6: Jenny Karavolis is the co-chair of the country's peak autism body. She's also the mother of a person living with the condition.
7: My son, in his own words, has said that he is too autistic for mainstream, but maybe not autistic enough for supports.
6: Today, she'll front a Senate inquiry examining the government's NDIS amendment legislation to ask for a pause.
7: Not saying that the reform won't work, I'm saying the reform isn't ready.
6: The government's bill is aimed at drastically reducing the cost of the scheme. It strips away automatic NDIS entry based solely on a medical diagnosis such as autism. Jenny Karavolis understands the need for change, but says many in the autism community, including her son, are nervous they'll have critical supports cut if the law passes Parliament.
7: We're not set up for success. States and territories are still trying to build the systems for individuals to move back into.
6: Across the country, as many as 1 in 6 junior primary school-aged boys are on the NDIS. Most are enrolled for autism or developmental delays. As part of the government's shake-up, kids with mild to moderate autism would be steered away from the national scheme to state and territory-run Thriving Kids programs. But there's growing concern some could be worse off under the changes. Independent MP Dr. Monique Ryan agrees.
8: We know that the government is planning to cut 160,000 people off the scheme. I'm aware of people who are losing packages already. The Thriving Kids program is not yet up and going. And so there's a real concern that people will be cut off from the scheme before alternative supports are available for them.
6: A federal government spokesperson says it's treating as a matter of urgency the need to provide parents with a more suitable system of support for their children. But Dr. Ryan says the timeframes the federal government has flagged to get Thriving Kids up and running are unrealistic.
8: You can't just establish early learning and other developmental services overnight. Those things were lost over years when the NDIS was first established, and it will take years to get them up and going again.
6: While there's broad consensus about the need to change some parts of the NDIS, many in the disability community are unhappy about the amount of time dedicated to the Senate inquiry examining the government's proposed changes. They're also worried the reforms could be rushed through Parliament. Dr. Monique Ryan again.
8: The disability community was given 11 days to put in submissions to this inquiry and 3 days of public hearings. The government has denied the disability community the voice and the input that it deserves.
6: The sweeping changes have been designed to make the $50 billion NDIS more sustainable, following concerns the scheme would cost more than Medicare by the end of the decade. The inquiry into the bill will report by June 16.
4: Oliver Gordon there. Remote communities are facing lengthy delays for urgent housing repairs. The long waiting list for repairs and shortage of homes is leading to overcrowding, especially for First Nations families where multiple generations often live together. Reporter Brianna Fiore travelled to Wilcannia in outback New South Wales for this report.
9: Hey.
10: Letitia Jones is rocking her newborn grandson to sleep at her home in Wilcannia in far western New South Wales. Three generations live under the one roof, a small three-bedroom property on a red dirt road. And one of those rooms was closed off for months.
9: And this is the room that's full of mould that we can't use at the moment.
10: It means the First Nations family is forced to squeeze 5 mattresses onto their living room floor.
9: Yeah, I've got one here. They're sleeping. Me and my other 2 daughters.
10: The 45-year-old says she's considering creating a makeshift bedroom outside.
9: I'm going to do my brand up and that's going to be my little part of the house because just, bed and lounges or whatever out there.
10: Data from the New South Wales government shows it could take anywhere from 2 to 5 years on the wait list to get a similar-sized home in the remote town. Letitia Jones says the overcrowding has affected her children's education because they don't have room or space to study or prepare for school.
9: Just breaks us to that we had to live like this and they don't care, you know, like I'm on a waiting list priority, but they just keep jumping and not even coming to help us, you know, and then they say, oh, you're not the only one suffering.
10: Her mother, Brenda Riley, says she's had to step in to help.
11: But I've got to take a lot of my grandkids and take them into my house, you know, for room. I'm angry with it all because I had to sit and watch this for years with my daughter.
10: Letitia Jones's home is managed by the Mid-Lachlan Aboriginal Housing Management Cooperative. Its acting general manager, Charlie Trindle, acknowledges the delay and says, as with many remote communities, timeframes can be impacted by contractor availability. Since the ABC made contact with the cooperative, the works on Letitia Jones's home have been completed. Aboriginal Culture and History Professor Paul Memmott from the University of Queensland says overcrowding and delays to maintenance are widespread across remote parts of Australia.
12: There's lots of communities with those sort of housing problems. The more remote you are, the less attention you get from governments.
10: The latest New South Wales data shows that 54,000 people were on the general waitlist for social housing and more than 10,000 were on the priority list. Professor Memmott says supply failing to keep up with demand is nothing new.
12: We've always been here. There was only a concerted effort to house all Aboriginal people coming with the Whitlam government in the early 70s.
10: He says some local Aboriginal agencies are proactive and concerned, but they often don't have government funding to address the problems. He believes governments need to rethink housing designs for Indigenous communities, taking into account the specific cultural needs of Aboriginal families.
12: We're working on a project just out of Tennant Creek, a group called Willya Junta, but the house has been designed by the Aboriginal owner and his wife to be culturally appropriate and climatically appropriate. So he can have up to 30 people in the house at once.
10: A Homes New South Wales spokesperson says reports of substandard housing are deeply concerning and tenants can seek resolution through the New South Wales Civil and Administrative Tribunal.
4: Brianna Fiore there. And that's Early AM for today. Just briefly in finance, the oil price is lower, Brent crude trading at $91.69 US a barrel. I'm Melissa Clark. The time now, 6:15.
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16: You know the Gabba is the home of cricket, the home of AFL. You go there to watch some of your favourite sports teams. But, well, we don't have the first test this year.
17: No.
16: At the Gabba, in fact, no test cricket at all. So at the start of December, you know what will be happening? It's going to be turned into a concert venue. Not Taylor Swift, not Adele, but one of the world's biggest names when it comes to opera singing. Jose Carreras.
17: Yes, legendary tenor, throwing a big party to celebrate his 80th birthday in Brisbane. Yes, with that concert that will be out of this world. A whole heap of, well, friends. It'll be Carreras and friends singing with him.
16: Even the Brizzy Band Shepherd are going to be on stage with Jose Carreras. Along with Aussie tenor Mark Vincent,
17: yes,
16: who's going to join you in the next 5 minutes because he's pretty excited about the prospect of sharing the stage with this bloke. It's a Wednesday morning, the 10th of June.
17: And I also want to ask you a question about your work life and your when you're considering retirement, because I've just been reading something this morning in The Australian that the Employment and Workplace Relations Minister, Amanda Rishworth, is considering lifting the statutory retirement age for members of the Fair Work Commission, right? She's considering that from 65 to 70 because of the unprecedented workload faced by them.
16: Okay.
17: So this is the Workplace Tribunal, faced by them. So members of the Fair Work Commission lifting that retirement age from 65 to 70. But it got me thinking, would you want to work till 70 if you could? But maybe you already are working well past what is considered the retirement age.
16: Maybe there's not an option, particularly when you look at your finances.
17: Yeah.
16: So at what age did you think you would retire? And at what age did you retire? Or at what age are you planning for that magical thing called retirement? Let us know, 1300 222 612. Just a quick response. Be interested in your thoughts around that. 1300 222 612 or text 0467 922 612.
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18: Traffic. There's a multi-vehicle crash on the Gateway Motorway southbound through Deegan. One car's gone into a barrier, not causing too much of a traffic drama at this stage. And the Bruce Highway is slowing around Deception Bay Road for the trip south past North Lakes. Elsewhere on the Gateway, though, on the south side, there's a crash northbound after the Mount Gravatt-Capalabar Road exit. Traffic is back around 8 Mile Plains on that one. A couple of other crashes as well. One at Burpengary Pitt Road near Bellini Road. Another one at Narangbar Ferrier Road near McPhail Road. A breakdown to watch for on the Ipswich Motorway, the westbound direction on the left shoulder before the Warrego Highway exit through Riverview. The Ipswich Motorway a bit under speed going through Goodna for the eastbound, and then as you get into the Darra-Oxley stretch as well. I'm Mark Dransfield from ATN with all the latest 612 ABC Brisbane traffic.
17: Thank you, Mark. It's 16 degrees in Brisbane, Bayside 16, 14 at Ipswich. Logan is 15, 17 on the Gold Coast, the Sunshine Coast and Moreton Bay, 16 degrees.
16: There have already been some showers overnight, so as you leave the house this morning, make sure you take a brolly with you. A few more showers, the Bureau's suggesting. Light winds, maximum of 23 in Brisbane and Ipswich. Logan the same. In fact, pretty much 23 right across the region today. Similar story tomorrow and Friday. In fact, there's a shower or two on the forecast. It's starting to sound like a broken record saying that. Right through until next week.
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13: 612 ABC Brisbane.
16: Yeah, where it's 19 past six.
17: Oh, Terry at Southport's called up about the working age or the retirement age. Hi, Terry.
19: G'day, how are you?
17: Good, thanks. What's your story? You're still working or you're planning on retirement soon?
19: No, I'm 72 and I still work.
17: Wow, 72. So, okay. Yeah, okay. So tell us the story,
19: now,
17: Terry.
19: And you know how much money you can work on, you're allowed to work, how much money you're allowed to earn per fortnight on the pension.
16: What is it now, Terry?
19: $300.
16: That's nothing.
17: But this is the problem, isn't it, Terry? You need money, but it's a disincentive.
19: After that, take 50 cents to the dollar off you.
17: Mm. Yeah. So,
19: but when you go to put your tax return in, they add every cent they give to you to your wage and then tax you on it.
17: Yeah. So, Terry, could you say, is it worth you working then?
19: I have to work.
17: But you're being penalised for working, aren't you?
19: I am.
17: So
19: I've been about three times.
17: So you can't win then if you work or you don't work?
19: Yeah.
17: And, Terry, tell us what you do.
19: I'm a bricklayer.
17: So that's pretty solid and hard work, Terry. And how are you going with it?
19: Terrible.
17: Why? Tell us what's happening.
19: The body's falling apart.
17: Yeah. Do you have people working for you, though, Terry? Are you a boss?
19: No, I work for people now.
17: Mm-hmm. What about people's attitudes towards you working, Terry? What do they say about you being 72 and still working?
19: I work with a fantastic group of people who look after me tremendously.
17: So you don't feel that they're saying to you, oh, you should retire, Terry?
19: Oh, well, I would not like them to be in the situation that I'm in.
16: Really good of you to pick up the phone this morning and tell us that story, Terry. 1300 222 612. A bricklayer, still working, 72.
17: Because he has to. And that's the thing.
16: What's the situation for you? 1300 222 612, or you can text 0467 922 612.
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16: Speaking of not wanting to retire, what about the story of Jose Carreras in a major coup? That's how it's been described for us in the Sunshine State. He's set to perform a one-night-only Aussie-exclusive concert at where? The Gabba. At the start of December.
17: Yes, it's to celebrate his 80th birthday, backed by the Queensland Symphony Orchestra and Choir. Carreras and friends will transform the Gabba into a world-class concert spectacular that will also feature an extraordinary cast of global music icons from opera, rock and pop.
16: Names on that list include Robbie Williams, Ronan Keating, Natalie Imbruglia, and our very own tenor voice, Mark Vincent. Morning to you, Mark.
22: Oh, good morning. I haven't slept, to be honest. It's exciting, isn't it?
16: Well, how long have you known that this has been in the works for?
22: Oh, I've been scratching my head, let me tell you, for a whole month. It's incredible. This is like a childhood dream come true for me. It's just incredible.
17: Well, yes, for someone who is really, you were brought up on the music of Jose Carreras and his fellow tenors. Yes. How does it feel to now be singing alongside him, and how do you prepare for that, Mark?
22: Look, it wasn't so long ago, at the age of 9, I was sitting with my late grandfather watching the three tenors, and, you know, I said this humbly, he said to my family, look, my grandson one day will be up there and perform with those guys, and I didn't believe him. To be honest with you, to now have the opportunity to perform with Jose Carreras, it's surreal. But look, how do you prepare? For me, it's the sense of preparing mentally to start with, because like I said, you've just announced a lineup of entertainment, like Robbie Williams, international names, full orchestra at the Gabba. It doesn't get much bigger than this for me in my career in Australia, and I'm so grateful to, you know, almost 20 years after, you know, starting from the age of 15, now 32, to have this opportunity with Jose. It's just incredible. I'm very honoured and grateful, to be honest.
17: Mark, have you ever met him?
22: I've never met Jose Carreras before, but I've certainly followed his career over the years, and it wasn't so long ago I actually did a tribute to the three tenors. So for me, to actually perform with one of the three tenors, Jose Carreras, it's incredible. You've got to think, this man has worked with Leonard Bernstein, you know, who wrote West Side Story. Yeah. So for me, he's a living legend, and Australia, and I say this, and I think they would all agree, we're very lucky to have Jose here, especially with a show like this. And you would agree, guys, this isn't a normal show in the sense of it's unique. You've got all different genres on one stage with a full orchestra, which is very exciting.
16: It's quite the 80th birthday party for Jose Carreras, isn't it? To be on stage at the Gabba with thousands of people in front of him and being part of that show. Mark, have you had a chance to look through what you were going to sing with Jose? Has it gotten to that level of detail for the show yet, or is it all about announcing who's going to be on stage and on the bill, the lineup, so to speak?
22: Look, that's like you said, at the moment it's just sort of who's on stage, who's on the bill. I haven't received any sort of creativity of what I'm doing yet with songs, but look, I'm hoping it's a Neapolitan duet with Jose, because, you know, they're the songs I grew up listening to as a child. In my grandparents' restaurant. So, obviously, being Italian background, that's all we listen to. But look, for me, either way, I'll be honest with you, I wouldn't care if I sang Bye Bye Black Sheep. I'm just happy to be on the show.
17: Well, I reckon you could sing Bye Bye Black Sheep. I'd like to hear you sing it right now, Mark, in your voice. Would you do that?
22: I don't think Sydney would, or Brisbane would want to hear that as well, let me tell you.
17: I don't know. You've got a remarkable voice. It's just beautiful to listen to. It will be interesting. And the rehearsal side of it too, have you got any details of when everyone will be flying in for this? I know it's not until December, but do you get together to rehearse?
22: Look, I know we get together around the 2nd or 3rd of December. So obviously there's going to be a few run through of the show, because in the sense of when you have a full orchestra, when you have that many performers on stage, you don't just obviously get up there and sing. You know, there's a lot of time and effort that goes in prior to the rehearsal. you know, and it's so funny. Like, I'm 32 years old. Like, Jose's, you know, it's going to be his 80th celebration. Like, kudos to him. He just flies from another country, gets on stage and performs. Like, he's at the moment touring all over the world. So this is just, you know, you can tell I'm excited. Sorry, it's a bit surreal for me. And it's funny because, you know, I've worked with, and I say this humbly, I've worked with a lot of, you know, international artists in this country. But for me, this is personal. You know what I mean? So I'm honoured.
2: Oh, Mark, well, we can't wait.
17: Yeah.
2: It's going to be the 5th of December. Tickets go on sale from Monday. Announcing today, Jose Carreras and friends in concert at the Gabba. What a show. We might have missed out on Test cricket this year, but this is something else entirely, Mark. Good of you to join us, mate. Really appreciate it.
22: Oh, look, thank you for having me on. Appreciate it.
2: Mark Vincent, who's going to be one of those many performers on stage with Jose Carreras.
17: And Mark does have an incredible voice.
2: Here's a bit of Jose before we get to news at 6:30.

0: The voice of Jose Carreras there with Sarah Brightman. But yeah, on stage, 5th of December, in concert at the Gabba, that announcement today. Tickets on sale from Monday.
1: Keep your calls and texts coming through. About your retirement age, when do you think you would like to retire? 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
0: Yeah, and what is that decision-making process for you? Tell us on 1300 222 612.
1: But after 6:30, the remarkable story of a retired nurse who has experienced firsthand what medical research means. More time to live.
0: It's Wednesday the 10th of June, 6:30 the time.
2: Everything Brisbane.
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5: ABC News. Good morning, I'm Maria Hatzakis. A commission of inquiry into the CFMEU's Queensland branch will resume in Brisbane today, having heard allegations of union thuggery. Laura Lavelle reports.
6: The inquiry, before Stuart Wood KC, is investigating allegations of organised crime involvement in the union state branch and the impact of misconduct on construction. Office of Industrial Relations Executive Andrea Fox took the witness stand yesterday. She broke down in tears while detailing how she was allegedly berated and threatened by ousted union boss Michael Rathbar in 2018. She told the hearing she feared it would turn violent. The inquiry will this week hear new allegations the militant union wielded influence over the state's Building and Construction Commission to advance its industrial interests.
5: US President Donald Trump has blamed Iran for shooting down an American Army helicopter near the Strait of Hormuz. Details from Nick Parmeter.
7: In the first known operation of its kind by the American military, a drone boat rescued the two crew who were aboard the Apache attack helicopter when it went down near the critical shipping lane that Iran has effectively closed during its war with the US and Israel. Mr. Trump says in a social media post that military officials have told him the Iranians shot down one of our highly sophisticated Apache helicopters. He adds that both service members are safe and uninjured. The downing of the helicopter has further strained a two-month ceasefire, a day after Iran and Israel exchanged fire for the first time since the fragile truce took effect.
5: Police in Northern Ireland have appealed for calm after arresting a Sudanese man over a knife attack. The incident has prompted calls online for anti-immigration protests, as Ms. Zoe Ford reports.
8: Police in Belfast say the victim, a man in his 40s, suffered significant injuries to his face and back during a brutal attack with a kitchen knife. Mobile phone footage shows by

0: bystanders trying to fight off the attacker, who police allege was a 30-year-old Sudanese national. Calls online for anti-immigration protests have led to around 100 people gathering in Belfast. A bus and another vehicle have been set on fire. The incident comes at a time of heightened tensions in Britain following the murder of a student who was handcuffed by police as he lay dying from stab wounds, while his killer, a Sikh man, falsely alleged a racist attack.
1: Back home, the Queensland Bus Industry Council is pushing for peak hour bus and bike lanes on major roads to improve services. Buses are the state's most popular form of public transport, and patronage has increased by 17% over the past year. But the Industry Council's Jason O'Dwyer says a lack of investment means buses can be unreliable and overcrowded, particularly during peak hour.
2: In terms of bus extra services and network improvement, we've had very little over the last 10 to 15 years. So it really is time for the bus industry, particularly in southeast Queensland, to actually have some investment.
1: In sport, Serena Williams has made a winning return to professional tennis after almost 4 years away from the sport. The 44-year-old teamed up with 19-year-old Canadian Victoria Mboko to win their opening doubles match at the Queen's Club event in London. They defeated tournament third seeds Nicole Melica-Martinez and Erin Routliffe 7-6, 6-2. Williams says she's ready to build on that.
3: Well, we had a lot of fun.
4: We did have a lot of fun, you know.
3: I feel like there's room for improvement. I need to make some returns next match, which I will. I didn't miss one in practice, but yeah, that was a little embarrassing out there. But, you know, the good news is we can do better. I can do better.
1: Teenager Sienna Tui has qualified for the Commonwealth Games after winning the women's 100 metres breaststroke at the Australian swimming trials in Sydney. Five-time Olympic gold medalist Kaylee McEwen won the 100 metres backstroke to add to her 50-metre title. Sam Short won the 200 metres after winning the 400-metre title on the first night of competition. Para swimmers Jasmine Greenwood, Declan Budd and Alex Safi have also qualified for the Para Pan Pacific Championships. The weather for the southeast, partly cloudy with showers. Brisbane, Ipswich, Logan, the Gold and Sunshine Coast, a top of 23. Toowoomba, 19. ABC News.
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6: This morning, something wicked this way comes. Macbeth on stage and in my studio. And what is life really like on the beat?
5: 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With Craig Zonka and Loretta Ryan.
7: It's 25 to 7. Her family carries the BRCA gene, but retired nurse Meryn Williams has been defying the odds. The four-time cancer survivor says without medical research, she wouldn't be here. Her story next.
8: It's a Wednesday morning, the 10th of June. You better stick around too, because we want to send someone way out west to the Vision Splendid Outback Film Festival in Winton. As part of that, we need to give you a code word. I promise that will happen between now and 7 o'clock. 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
5: Traffic.
10: We've got a brief delay southbound on the Gateway Motorway through Deegan after an earlier multi-vehicle crash with a car into a barrier opposite the raceway there. Also a crash at North Lakes, Anzac Avenue, the eastbound direction before the Bruce Highway overpass. Another crash at Milton Road inbound before Baruna Road. A breakdown to watch for on Toombul Road southbound direction near the roundabout to Southern Crossway. We've also got a breakdown being tidied up on Ipswich Motorway westbound direction, left shoulder before the Warrego Highway exit through Riverview. It is slowing eastbound into Goodna and then into Darra as well. Centenary Highway is on the brakes heading towards the Jindalee Bridge. We've got an earlier crash being tidied up at Durack as well, in Inala Avenue eastbound at Blunder Road intersection. I'm Mark Dransfield from ATN with all the latest 612 ABC Brisbane traffic.
7: Thanks, Mark. 16 degrees in Brisbane, Bayside 16, 14 at Ipswich, Logan is 15, 17 on the Gold Coast, the Sunshine Coast and Moreton Bay both 16 degrees.
8: As you look out from our vantage point at South Bank, the skyscrapers of the CBD, they're shrouded in some low cloud this morning. A shower or two still on the way for us today. It's been that way all week and a trend that will continue well into the weekend, although rainfall amounts to decrease by the time we get into Saturday and Sunday. Today,

0: The Bureau is saying anything from 0 to 6 millimetres potentially. Maximum temperatures 23 degrees all round.
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2: Talking about what age you want to retire or you did retire, I saw an article about Federal Employment Minister Amanda Rishworth talking about considering lifting the retirement age for members of the Fair Work Commission from 65 to 70 because of they're struggling with the workload. So she's thinking, all right, she'll consider this request, lifting the retirement age for those members from 65 to 70.
0: What's that magic number for you?
2: Yeah.
0: And if you've hit it, have you gone, oh, no, I'm not quite there yet. I'm not set up as financially as I thought I would, so I'm going to be working longer. Tell us your situation. Just quite interested. 1300 222 612. Brian from Fernie Hills. What's your story, Brian? Hello.
3: Oh, good morning. Well, it started a number of years ago, about 1965. I was involved in local government. And in the early days, it was just classed as part-time.
0: Yeah.
3: And then it moved on to full-time. But it was over 25 years, I was paid no superannuation. So then when it became full-time, I salary sacrificed to get where I wanted to get, but never got it. So I'm now 80 years of age. In fact, I'll be 81 this year. When I retired in 2016, someone asked me to come and work in a warehouse for a medical and hospital supply company. And I've been there now this year. It'll be 9 years and I'll be 81 this year. And very disappointed in the federal government. No superannuation for that role that I had in local government for over 20 years.
0: Yeah, you dedicated your life to. And so, Brian, I want to just jump back. You said you retired at 70, but then thought, oh, no, I'll go back to work. Are you sort of transitioning? Are you in that sort of semi-retirement phase yet?
3: Well, someone rang me and said, oh, how would you like to come and work part-time? Mm. And I said, oh, I don't know anything about medical equipment, hospital supplies. So I said, I'll give it a try. So I work 2 to 3 days a week. At the moment, they're moving warehouses. So I'm working 4 days a week at the moment, and I'm feeling it.
2: Are you?
3: But they need some help.
2: Yeah, but Brian, what would you be doing if you weren't working? Are you happy to be out doing stuff?
3: Oh, I'm very involved in the community with a number of community groups, and that volunteer work is probably suffering a little bit at the moment because of my workload.
0: Mm.
3: But I'm in relatively good health, got a few little issues. But while you can, at least now I'm earning and I'm paying tax.
2: Yeah.
3: So I'm contributing to the community. And why aren't people allowed to work if they want to work?
2: Yeah, not get penalised for doing it, Brian. Thank you for your call.
0: Good of you to pick up the phone, 1300 222 612. An interesting point, you talk about volunteering as well as added to your workload. This text from Scott of Carindale says that increase of age then largely reduces the amount of volunteers in the community. Mm-hmm. When people retire, they generally do volunteer in some capacity. That's an interesting point on the text line, 0467 922 612. Hey, Loretta.
2: Yeah.
0: Ingrid from Munroobin's on the phone.
2: Oh, hello, Ingrid.
0: Hi, Ingrid.
4: Good morning.
0: I understand you're a bit excited this morning.
4: Oh, I am. I am.
0: What's happened?
4: Yeah. Oh, well, you mentioning that the concert of Jose.
2: Yes.
0: Jose Carreras, yes.
4: That's wonderful. It would be such a lovely Christmas present, and the only one who would buy it for me would be myself.
2: Oh, well, Ingrid, the tickets go on sale Monday.
4: I know.
2: So keep an eye out for that. Have you seen Jose Carreras before?
4: No, not live, but obviously on the telly and listen to his music. It's just beautiful. It just sends shivers.
2: Yeah, and as Craig said before, he's someone who's not retiring. He'll be turning 80
0: on December 5th. That'll be his 80th
2: birthday celebration. Yeah. So, and what a voice.
4: I saw the San Francisco guy.
2: The San Francisco guy?
4: Yeah, I left my heart in San Francisco. What's his name?
2: Oh, who sings I Left
4: Tony
2: My...
4: Tony Bennett.
2: Oh, Tony Bennett.
4: Yeah. I saw him when he was about 80 and people would say, oh, he was... But he was wonderful.
0: Oh.
4: So that sometimes they don't lose it.
0: No.
2: I hope not. Don't lose it.
0: How very true.

0: Okay.
1: All right, Ingrid, will you hop on Monday and try and get those tickets for yourself?
2: Well, we're going to have to try to...
0: Thank you very much.
2: Thank you, Ingrid. We're going to have to try to find a few tickets. I hope I don't lose it. Sometimes I wake up and go, what am I talking
1: already
2: about
1: lost it.
2: I've already lost it. I've got a long way to go, 18 to 7.
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2: Yeah, your retirement age, what do you want it to be? Or maybe you've hit it and then gone back to work. As we heard from Brian, tell us the story, 1300 222 612, or you could text 0467 922 612.
1: And don't forget, also, we are celebrating 150 years of the Ekka. So if you want to be part of our 150 Ekka quilt, it's a time capsule of sorts. We don't want to forget about the Ekka. So just
2: how can we forget about the Ekka?
1: No, so just text quilt, QUILT to 0467 922 612. Text the word quilt and you can be part of putting all the squares together for 150 years of the Ekka.
2: Yeah, and the amazing thing with that so far, I think we've had Ferris Wheel, Strawberry Sundays, Dagwood Dogs, they're all taken. You've got to nominate something else, an Ekka memory that you can somehow stitch, craft, sew, whatever, onto a quilting square, 15 by 15 centimetre, to be a part of our 150-year Ekka quilt.
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2: At a quarter to seven.
1: You know, on many occasions you hear stories about people which make you ask, how can one person possibly deal with so much? And I thought that when I heard about retired nurse Meryn Williams.
2: Okay, share the story.
1: So Meryn's from the Sunshine Coast. She spent her life caring for others, but then she needed the caring. Meryn is a four-time cancer survivor. She's had ovarian cancer three times, breast cancer once. Mm. But today she is sharing some positive news thanks to what she calls her magic drug and medical research. And Meryn is on the phone. Good morning, Meryn.
7: Good morning.
1: Can you take us back to that initial diagnosis of ovarian cancer? This was something you had been fearful of, wasn't it?
7: Well, I was a gynae nurse in a major hospital in Brisbane, and I'd nursed a lot of women with ovarian and gynae cancers. And so when I was told I had it, I was absolutely flummoxed because I'd seen a lot of women die from it. I'd nursed them, you know, right at the end. So I had a major confrontation with myself. I'm going to die now.
1: Mm-hmm.
7: So what's next?
1: Yeah. But you were fearful also because of a genetic history in your family, Meryn?
7: Yes, we've got the BRCA2 gene. I didn't know at the time. I only found out a few years later. I got tested and I found out I have it, two of my children have it, two of my sisters had it. My one sister died from pancreatic cancer, which is linked to the gene. She died about a year ago. And a lot of my nieces have it. So it's all through my family. So that's why I'm so passionate about finding new treatments for all these cancers that are linked to the gene.
1: Yes, and you've certainly had a journey with the cancers yourself, but take us through how you're keeping that cancer at bay.
7: Well, I talk about my magic pills. I met a scientist who was part of the team in London that first worked on this medication that I'm on, and she said it was a green jelly, and now I have four tablets a day. And so my last recurrence was 5 years ago, and then they put me on these tablets, and ever since my counts have been absolutely stable. So it's wonderful to me.
1: And that's from your first diagnosis, which was how many years ago?
7: 18
1: yes, years ago.
7: So every couple of years it would come back, and I'd have to have chemo and surgery and chemo. And then with the breast radiation and hormone therapies and all these treatments. And then since I've been on this amazing medication, I've been absolutely stable and coping really, really well.
2: Wow. What a story. Meryn,
7: It is giving me another lease in life.
2: Hasn't it ever, as you describe it? Merrin Williams with you here on 612 ABC Brisbane. Listening in studio is Professor Maha Gandhi, who is the CEO of the Translational Research Institute. Professor, good morning to you.
0: Good morning.
2: Can you share a little bit more about that treatment that Merrin talks about?
0: Yeah, absolutely. So the BRCA2 was discovered in the 1990s, and as well as a related gene called BRCA1. And the way that they work is a bit like an auto cue on a computer. So when you type in a word and it's spelled wrong, it'll automatically correct that. The problem with these BRCA mutations is that auto cue doesn't work. So that means that DNA doesn't replicate properly, doesn't function properly, and you get mutations in cells. They go wrong and they become cancerous.
2: Yeah.
1: Yeah, and this is all born out of medical research, continuing research. How does that research bridge the gap between you talking about scientific discovery and then patient care?
0: So when you understand how a mutation can cause cancer, then you have what we have, the Achilles heel. You can design a drug or an immunotherapy that will impact that. That's what they've done with BRCA2. So it can cause ovarian cancer and breast cancer. It can also cause cancers in men, like prostate cancer. So we now have a drug that can work across the range of cancers, and that's all by doctors working with scientists to try and figure out these Achilles heels.
2: That's amazing, isn't it? And this medical research, a lot is happening around the world, but here in Brisbane, there's so much, including where you're based and the boss of the Translational Research Institute, the foundation launching a campaign today to get a few more dollars going that way. Give us a sense as to what happens in the halls of the TRI, Professor.
0: Yeah, so we do a lot of things. So we do a lot of cancers like the ones that Merrin's unfortunately suffering from. But we also work with autoimmune diseases, things like rheumatoid arthritis, do a lot of work on melanoma, genetics, major sort of neurological diseases such as dementia. And we just work on different therapies, and we do that in a way that's very much about working with clinicians and scientists, and that's really what the campaign, the TRI Foundation, is all about.
1: Yeah, because what difference do those donations from the general public make?
0: Well, unfortunately, increasingly, these donations are more and more important because the success rate for federal grants is actually 8%, which is unsustainable. And what we don't want is our researchers writing applications all the time. We want them in the laboratory making these discoveries.
1: Yeah, well, how does it work? They research something. They say, we could have a solution here. We could have a magic drug, like Merrin is talking about. Then what happens?
0: So then they take it further so that that magic drug is what I would call de-risked. So they try and understand more about how it works. They sometimes have to do that in various models, but still in the laboratory. And then it will go to clinical trials. And the time it takes from a clinical trial right through to a drug actually being reimbursed by the PBS is about 15 years.
1: Mm. Professor Maha Gandhi is the CEO of Translational Research Institute, talking about just how important your dollars are to make our scientists try to find solutions to cancers that you might be suffering. We heard from Merrin Williams, who has the BRCA gene. She talked about a magic pill. And, Professor, we have a couple of texts saying, what do the pills do? What are they? You know, they want to know what this medication is.
0: So the medication that Merrin's on, I need to talk to her in more detail, but there's something called PARP inhibitors. So there's a particular molecular pathway, and we can block that. We affect the downstream impact of that BRCA2 mutation.
2: And Merrin, I know you're listening, and you wanted to share your story to highlight the value of medical research. What is that medication? Andrew wants to know, and a few others on the text line. What was that, sorry?
7: It's called Lynparza.
2: Lynparza.
7: Lynparza.
2: And it's been a life changer for you, as you describe it.
7: Oh, yes. And, you know, some women do have side effects from it. But for me, I just get a bit of fatigue, but I work around it. Have a bit of a rest after lunch, but the rest of the day I'm go, go, go.
1: And for
7: and
1: you...
7: it's given me a life.
1: And for you, it is easy to get your hands on here. So you go, the doctor prescribes it, Merrin.
7: Yes, my oncologist, I see him every few months. I have blood tests. He monitors my counts. And he said I'll stay on it until I have a recurrence. So I do know there are scientists that are working on this drug, trying to make it work for longer before you get resistant. Because everyone

0: one gets resistant after time. That's why research is so important.
1: Research is so important. That's right. And as you have said, it's giving everybody more time, isn't it, that research? And so important. You want people to donate. How can they do that, Professor?
2: Yeah, so please go to our website, www.tri.edu.au, and press the donation button.
1: Yeah, and try and help these scientists. And just going by the texts we're getting, obviously a lot of people interested in this and possibly going through the same thing as Meryn has. Professor, thank you so much for talking to us.
2: Thank you, Loretta.
3: And to Meryn for sharing her story as well. tri.edu.au, that's the website for the Translational Research Institute. We'll check the weather next.
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5: This is Craig Zonka and Loretta Ryan.
3: 7 to 7, Shane Kennedy, senior forecaster at the Weather Bureau. You're somewhere across the river for me, Shane. I can't see you with this low cloud hanging about.
6: That's right. Yeah, a bit of a dreary morning, isn't it? So just some showers and some low cloud really settling in over the CBD at the moment. And expect that'll clear off a little bit later on, but they'll still have another few waves of showers through the day. And soon, mostly rainfall, typically in that 3 to 10 millimetre range in the past 24 hours, so just a handful getting up around that 15 millimetre mark since 9 a.m. yesterday, and looking very similar for the rest of today. So mostly in that 2 to 8 millimetres, but expect we'll see a few places getting around that 15 to 20 millimetres again today.
3: Okay, and a similar story for the next few days?
6: It's a fairly consistent pattern overall, though probably today will be that peak of the showers or equal with yesterday, so expect we'll see those showers start to taper off a little bit later in the week. That'll just be whereas today we're mostly in these east and northeasterly winds, which are helping drive those showers across the coast and inland. They'll swing around more to the southeast later in the week, and so those showers will just contract a little bit back towards the coast and ease off a fraction. So still be a feature for the next several days to come, unfortunately, but should become a lot patchier and a lot more hit and miss starting on the Friday and continuing across the weekend.
3: I was going to say, are we going to see any sunshine on the weekend?
6: It should be a bit more promising. So whereas today likely be pretty similar to yesterday, it'll be some gaps, but probably not a whole lot of blue sky, unfortunately, but should be a bit more sunshine starting to appear on the Friday, and particularly on the weekend and the second half of the weekend from Sunday, we'll likely see a lot more sunshine as we move into next week.
3: Okay, let's hope so. The washing's starting to pile up at our place. Thank you very much, Shane Kennedy, Senior Forecaster at the Weather Bureau.
1: You say that all the time about your washing. I'm beginning to think you're not very good at it.
3: No. I just can't believe how many clothes a 2.5-year-old and a 5-year-old have to wear.
1: You should see my place. You should see my floor drobe.
3: There's one of you.
1: I know.
3: And there's only 4 of us.
1: But I'm bigger than them.
3: And yes, the little fella is in toilet training stage, but I'm like, how do we have so many clothes in our washing basket? How does this happen? I know. Maybe it's time to get a dryer.
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7: Traffic. We've still got the Gateway Motorway slowing a little bit southbound through Deakin after an earlier multi-vehicle crash opposite the racecourse with a car into a barrier. The Bruce Highway is on the brakes not too long after Deception Bay Road for the trip south past North Lakes. There is a crash being tidied up at North Lakes on Anzac Avenue, eastbound direction before the Bruce Highway overpass. Also a crash at Castledine, Linkfield Road, the eastbound direction before Gympie Road intersection. A crash at Belmont on the south side, Belmont Road near Marwood Street. Also a crash at Annerley, Sexton Street near Ekerburn Road East, and a crash Crestby Chambers Flat Road near Bumstead Road. Meadowbrook has a breakdown to watch out for on the Logan Motorway westbound before Logan Lee Road. I'm Mark Dransfield from ATN with all the latest 612 ABC Brisbane traffic.
1: Thank you, Mark. 4 to 7. And is your street held to ransom day and night by hoon drivers? You might hear the screeching tyres late at night, modified mufflers. Well, after 7, we're going to talk to police about how they're trying to crack down on hoons.
3: Yeah, putting the brakes on hoons. You might have some stories to share on 1300 222 612. Plus, we need to give you a code word to send you to Winton for the Vision Splendid Outback Film Festival. We got the flights, accommodation, and some pretty specky events for you to be a part of.
1: Yes, so you need a code word when Kathy Schnitzeling, who's filling in for Ellen on drive this afternoon, asks you for the code word. You ring up and say splendid. Because that's what it is. Splendid.
3: The code word to go way out west on us here on 612 ABC Brisbane. News in 3 minutes. This is Earth, Wind and Fire.

0: good air drumming there, Loretta.
1: Oh, thanks. Sorry about that. That was my pen.
0: September, Earth, Wind and Fire. To the Queensland Police Service after seven, putting the brakes on hoons, they say. How? You'll find out. It's news time.
2: Everything Brisbane.
3: It's not at the emergency department at the Royal Brisbane and Women's Hospital.
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0: In this bulletin, an American helicopter shot down in the Strait of Hormuz. The CFMEU inquiry to investigate allegations the union wielded influence over the state's building and construction watchdog. And Queensland Transport Groups calling for peak hour bus and bike lanes on major roads to fix chronic overcrowding. ABC News. Good morning, I'm Maria Hatzakis. A US helicopter has been shot down over the Strait of Hormuz, with President Donald Trump vowing there will be a response. John Lyons reports from Washington.
1: President Trump says that Iran has shot down an Apache helicopter which was patrolling the Strait of Hormuz near Oman. Iran's state media gave no confirmation of the incident, but rather reported President Trump's social media post about the downing of the helicopter. Two US crew members were rescued from the water about 2 hours later, and President Trump says that, of necessity, the US must respond. John Lyons, ABC News, Washington.
0: A Queensland Commission of Inquiry will this week canvass allegations the CFMEU wielded influence over the state's building and construction watchdog. Laura Lavelle has details.
2: The inquiry, examining the union and misconduct in the construction industry, is in its 10th round of hearings. It's focused heavily on the CFMEU's alleged influence over the Queensland Office of Industrial Relations to advance its industrial interests. The probe will this week hear fresh allegations the militant union also wielded influence over the state's building and construction watchdog. Graham Easterby, a former Queensland Building and Construction Commission licensing manager, will continue giving evidence. Kim Bancroft, the former Deputy Director General for the Industrial Relations Office, is also set to take the witness stand.
0: Australian Federal Police and the agency that runs the NDIS will today front a Senate inquiry into draft legislation that would pave the way for the biggest ever cuts to the scheme. This report from Naz Campanella.
3: The government expects the legislation will see around 300,000 people be either kicked off or prevented from accessing the scheme over the next 4 years, saving around $38 billion over that time. The inquiry examining the bill has received more than 4,000 submissions and will today hear evidence from the Disability Discrimination Commissioner, as well as the Australian Federal Police and the agency that runs the NDIS, the NDIA. Fraud is expected to be a key topic. Yesterday, advocates told the hearing already exhausted parents would be plunged further into crisis if additional responsibilities were placed on families.
0: Queensland Transport Groups are calling for peak hour bus and bike lanes on

0: Major roads to fix chronic overcrowding and unreliability. Liz Gwynn has the story.
1: 50-cent fares and volatile petrol prices have seen more Queenslanders stepping onto public transport. Despite this, the Queensland Bus Industry Council and Bicycle Queensland say there's been little investment in buses in the past decade and it's starting to show. They're calling for dedicated bus and bike lanes during peak hour to reduce congestion and improve the frequency and reliability of buses on major arterial roads such as Ipswich and Sandgate Road, as well as the east and west corridors on the Gold and Sunshine Coast. The Brisbane City Council says any changes to road space needs careful consideration.
0: The life and legacy of former AFL player and coach Neil Danaher will be honoured with a state funeral at the MCG today. Ethan Seidemann reports from Melbourne.
2: Danaher played 82 games for Essendon during an injury-plagued career, but is better known as Melbourne's coach during the early 2000s, bringing them from the bottom of the ladder to the grand final in 3 years. He dedicated his later life to raising awareness for motor neurone disease through his charity Fight MND, following his diagnosis in 2013. The charity has since raised over $150 million for MND research. Danaher was named Victorian of the Year in 2019 and Australian of the Year in 2025, before his death last month at the age of 65. The funeral begins at 1 p.m.
0: Police and politicians in Northern Ireland are calling for calm after a man was stabbed in the street. A Sudanese man has been arrested, as Ms. Zoe Ford reports.
3: Video of the attack in Belfast appeared to show a man with a kitchen knife holding another man down on the ground before bystanders intervened. Police say the victim, a man in his 40s, suffered significant injuries to his face and back. They say the man they've arrested is a 30-year-old Sudanese national. Senior officers and politicians in Northern Ireland have been calling for calm after posts online from far-right anti-immigration activists urged people to take to the streets of Belfast and other cities in protest. So far, around 100 people have been marching in Belfast and a bus and another vehicle have been set on fire.
0: NASA has named its four-astronaut team for its latest Artemis moon mission, which will further test technology designed for a return to the moon's surface. Details from Nick Parmeter.
4: We, the Artemis 3 crew, are honoured.
5: Astronaut Randy Bresnik, selected as the commander of Artemis 3, alongside fellow Americans Andre Douglas and Frank Rubio, as well as Italian Luca Parmitano. It follows the successful Artemis 2 lunar mission, which broke the record for the farthest humans have travelled from Earth on a space voyage. This mission won't be going to the moon, but instead will be simulating a lunar landing with the help of Elon Musk's SpaceX and Jeff Bezos's Blue Origin, who are providing the landers. It's the last mission before an anticipated Artemis 4 in 2028, which could see astronauts once again walk on the moon.
0: In tennis, 23-time Grand Slam winner Serena Williams has made a winning return in her first competitive match since 2022. Sian Valence reports from London.
6: Serena Williams is back. And tennis fans at the Queen's Club in London couldn't get enough.
7: Came on court to a standing ovation.
6: The 44-year-old was granted a wild card in the women's doubles tournament, playing in front of her family alongside 19-year-old Canadian Victoria Mboko. With Williams' husband and daughters watching from the stands, the pair defeated their opponents in two sets. They'll be back on court for their next round on Thursday.
0: Now with more sport, here's Jared Coote.
8: Six footballing greats were entered into the Australian Football Hall of Fame last night, while West Australian footy icon Bill Walker became the game's 34th legend. Tim Evans, John Worsfold, David Cantilla, Hayden Kennedy, Dustin Fletcher and Gary Ablett Jr. were selected in this year's class. Ablett was welcomed in his first year of eligibility, joining his father in the elite group.
9: You know, we get compared a lot. I think we're very different players, and I don't like to compare players. I think, you know, each player brings something to the game that maybe another player doesn't, and Dad could do things that I couldn't, and I got to win a Brownlow, which he didn't.
8: Caitlin Forward scored in her 150th appearance for Australia as the Matildas earned a 3-1 victory against Mexico at Western Sydney Stadium last night. And Australia has suffered a shock 86-run loss to Bangladesh in the first of three one-day men's cricket internationals in Dhaka.
0: In finance, stocks on Wall Street have closed mixed as an early rebound in technology shares faded. The Dow Jones Industrial Average gained 0.14%. The broad S&P 500 lost nearly a third of a percent and the tech-heavy NASDAQ fell almost 1%. The Australian share market is set to open higher later this morning with the SPY 200 futures index up 0.1%. The global benchmark Brent crude is lower at $91.73 US a barrel. Gold is weaker at $4,260 US an ounce, and the Australian dollar is lower. It's buying 70.28 US cents. Recapping the top stories in this bulletin, a US helicopter has been shot down over the Strait of Hormuz, with President Donald Trump vowing that there will be a response. A Queensland Commission of Inquiry will this week canvass allegations the CFMEU wielded influence over the state's building and construction watchdog. And Queensland transport groups are calling for peak hour bus and bike lanes on major roads to fix chronic overcrowding as well as unreliability. To the weather for Queensland, scattered to widespread showers, isolated storms and periods of rain in the southern and central interior. Mostly sunny in the state's northwest, isolated to scattered showers elsewhere, tending widespread at times on the north tropical coast. Cairns and Rockhampton 27, Townsville 28, Mackay a top of 26 degrees, Bundaberg 25, Mount Isa 29. In the state southeast, a partly cloudy day with showers. Brisbane, Ipswich, Logan, the Gold and Sunshine Coasts a top of 23 degrees, Toowoomba 19. Looking ahead, partly cloudy with showers tomorrow. ABC News.
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11: Hi, I'm Melissa Clark. On AM after 8, Donald Trump blames Iran for the downing of a US helicopter, saying he must respond. And is Victorian Premier Jacinta Allen's leadership under threat?
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14: Were you woken up by screechy tyres during the night?
15: Yeah, when you're lying in bed and you hear cars screeching past and then sometimes you hear a police siren.
14: Maybe you're on the M1 this morning and someone's going from one side of the road to the other screaming past you. I want to talk about hoon behaviour and how police are trying to put the brakes on it right now around Brisbane and southeast Queensland. You might have a story to share with some unbelievable behaviours seen on the roads. Tell us, 1300 222 612. Look at that in the next 10 minutes.
15: And as you wake up this morning, you might be reaching for a coffee. Maybe you're out and about. How much? Yep, that's it. There are the beans.
14: At the cafe.
15: The cafe, yep. Oh, listen to that. Oh, I can smell it from here. How much, though, are you willing to pay for your coffee? After 7.30, the grim reality facing the industry, one of Brisbane's master roasters, says it's never been tougher.
14: It sounds like we have hit peak caffeine in Brisbane.
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16: Traffic. We've got that crash causing bank back on Linkfield Road, Castledine, eastbound direction before the Gympie Road intersection. Also a crash on Anzac Avenue, eastbound direction before the Bruce Highway overpass at North Lakes. The Bruce Highway still slowing up around Deception Bay Road for the trip south past North Lakes. Elsewhere around town, we've got a crash at Belmont. Belmont Road near Marwood Street. A crash at Annerley, Sexton Street near Eckerman Road East. And a crash at Crestmead, Chambers Flat Road near Bumstead Road. Also a breakdown to watch for on the Logan Motorway westbound before Logan Lee Road through Meadowbrook. And a breakdown on the two Kimball Road southbound direction near the roundabout that goes to the Southern Crossway through Nunda. Elsewhere, the Ipswich motorway is a little bit under speed through the Goodness stretch, and it's also starting to slow up Dowra through to Oxley. I'm Mark Dransfield from ATN with all the latest 612 ABC Brisbane traffic.
15: Thank you, Mark. Filling in for Brad, who's away for a couple of weeks. It's 16 degrees in Brisbane at the moment. Bayside 16, 14 at Ipswich. Logan is 15, 17 on the Gold Coast, 16 on the Sunshine Coast. Moreton Bay is 18 degrees. Oh, and if you're waking up and you haven't heard the big news...
14: Oh, yes, this is about the Gabba. You know there's not going to be any Test cricket at the Gabba this summer. But in the first week of December, on the 5th of December indeed, something pretty special is going to happen at the home of cricket and AFL in Brisbane. Forget sport, it's going to be the sound of this bloke.

0: On what will be his 80th birthday, legendary tenor Jose Carreras is throwing a big party in Brisbane, a concert that will be out of this world. It's a major coup for Queensland.
1: Yeah, he's going to be Australian exclusive.
0: Oh, it is. He's going to be backed by the Queensland Symphony Orchestra and Choir, as well as a whole list of amazing artists, including Robbie Williams, Ronan Keating,
1: The Cause,
0: Darren Hayes, Anne Wilson from Heart, and Natalie Imbruglia. So many more. So it's going to be a big event there. Tickets on sale Monday.
2: So that's been the big announcement here in southeast Queensland. So he's still on stage at the age of 80. That is phenomenal, isn't it? With a voice like that as an opera singer.
0: Yeah, and actually we've been talking about retirement age and whether you could work till 80 or 70, say, because the Fair Work Commission, there's some talk that the Federal Employment Minister has been looking at increasing the statutory retirement age for those commission members from 65 to 70 because of their workload. And we're thinking, could you work till 70? Do you want to work till 70?
2: Yeah, what's that magic retirement age number for you? Carol's on the phone on 1300 222 612. Carol, are you retired yet?
3: Yes, Craig, I have retired.
2: When did you work up to? What age?
3: I worked up till I was just a month before my 81st birthday, which was in the 19th of May this year.
0: Well, Carol, what did you do? What was your job?
3: I was a merchandiser for a large card company, and I only worked one day a week, but I had worked previously a lot more hours. But as I got older, I went on the pension at 75, and of course, if you go on the pension and you work too much, they take it off you anyway. So, but look, my secret to life, Loretta and Craig, is work as long as you can, because it's great for your mental health. And what else do you do with your life? Unless you've got plenty of money to go on trips.
0: Well, yeah.
3: And all sorts of things.
0: It's a sense of purpose, Carol. And what about, did you cope okay with the money situation though?
3: Yes, I did. Actually, I did. And I worked for that company for 19 years. And look, I think if you just budget yourself, still enjoy life, you can live on the pension. I live alone now. I've lost my husband 7 years ago. And I've got a property which keeps me busy. But it's like everything in life. It's the balance, you know. It's just learning to just balance what you've got.
0: Yeah.
3: And enjoy life and don't indulge too much. And it's my dear old dad used to say, you know, you've just got to take it easy in life and just
0: enjoy it.
3: The word enjoy, exactly right. Mm. You know, everything in moderation.
0: Yeah, that's so true. Carol, thank you so much for that. Carol worked up until she was 80, so on a one-day-a-week basis, but just a purpose.
2: Yeah, and that was only a month ago that she retired or so. Noel Whittaker's on the phone as well on 1300 222 612. Have you set a retirement age for yourself, Noel? Because you're still working.
4: I don't want to retire. I'm the same age as Jerry Harvey and Kerry Stokes. Warren Buffett's still going, so I'm 86 and I just love what I do. And as Loretta said, it's about a sense of purpose.
0: Yeah.
4: It's about having something to get out of bed for every day.
0: And keeping your mind active and all that. And you're right, if you love what you do, why do you want to give it up? And you shouldn't be made to feel like you should retire, Noel, either, which maybe some people do feel they're expected to retire.
4: Also, and the great thing is I work from home for myself and my assistants, my wife. I don't get mixed up with that office bureaucracy.
0: Yeah, that's changed the lives. Yeah, for a lot of people, working from home, hasn't it? That's changed people's lives and they're enabling them to work longer.
4: Everyone I speak to working now, they get sick of meetings and office politics. It's so nice to be at home working on your own, I can tell you.
2: One of the things,
4: there's so much to do. There's so much to do.
2: Oh, absolutely, Noel. I don't squeeze everything in on a daily basis. And in retirement, my dad says he never doesn't know how he found time to work. Noel, the question around the pension and working, what are the limits? You're a financial guru, so you'd probably know them off the top of your head. What are the limits before your pension starts to cut out?
4: Okay, the first thing is you can access your super.

0: but at age 60.
1: Yep.
0: But you can't get a pension till age 67.
1: And at 60, your super comes out tax-free, doesn't it?
0: Yes, but between 60 and 65, you've got to satisfy a condition of release, which means you must retire from a job. So it's automatic at 65 and the pension 67. But what we often see now is a guy 67 and a wife 50 or something like that.
2: Yeah.
0: And the superannuation does not count if it's in her name.
2: Mm.
0: So there's many families with a lot of money in the younger wife's name and they're still, and he's getting a full pension.
2: Yeah, but also if one member retires and the other one is still working, the other one feels like, oh, well, I better retire because it's affecting our you know, super or our pension together.
0: It's a strange quirk. If you're asset tested, it doesn't. If you're income tested, it does. The income pension testers, pensions, the ones who cop it the hardest.
1: Noel, always good to hear from you. Thanks for picking up the phone. 1300 222 612. From talking of retirement age, to those who, well, are potentially, I hate to put it like this, looking for an early retirement from life.
2: Well,
1: we're talking hooning behaviour. Yeah. Next.
3: 612 ABC Brisbane.
4: This is Craig Zonka and Loretta Ryan.
1: Where it's 20 past seven.
2: Yeah, you might hear it yourself late at night. You could be in bed and you hear cars screaming past, speeding, driving out of control, or maybe you see them on the road. Sometimes I do, driving to work early in the morning, cars passing you and screeching past.
1: Yeah, going at 1,000 miles an hour. It might be what you're seeing if you're, well, probably not. On the M1 right now, you're more likely looking at brake lights, I would have thought, at this time of day.
2: But, you know, I always say out loud, idiot. And I always say, where are the police when I need them? I want the police there.
1: Well, that is Chief Superintendent Mark Wheeler and his team. He's with the Queensland Police Service Road Policing Command. Chief Superintendent, good morning to you.
5: Good morning, Craig. Thanks for having me on.
1: Let's talk about putting the brakes on hoons. In your many decades, if you don't mind me saying, of policing, have you ever seen hooning on the scale it is today?
5: Yeah, it certainly goes in ebbs and flows, but we've noticed an uptick in that. And can I just, from the start, Craig and Loretta, hooning conjures up images of car enthusiasts meeting, you know, burning a bit of smoke off their tyres. That's not what they are. This is deliberate dangerous driving, terrorises communities, put lives at risk, the lives of the community, the people in the car. You touched on it before about early retirement.
2: Mm.
5: That's not far from the truth.
1: Mm. Yeah.
5: But also the police that have to try and respond to these incidents. And these are all deliberate acts and they're criminal acts and the people conducting it are criminals. So I think the word hooning is a little bit watering down the actual behaviour that's going on.
2: Yeah, I mean, once upon a time it used to be the one clown behind the wheel dropping a screechy we used to talk about down the street. There was always one. But now there's just so many of them. What sort of increase and why?
5: Yeah, particularly in the southeast corner, everyone would probably remember on New Year's Eve, the Gateway Bridge, where we had a bunch of deliberate dangerous driving people effectively hold the bridge up. Police did respond to that and police followed up. And this is the important part. If we can't intercept and take action there and then, and sometimes we can't for community safety reasons, we will always follow it up. A number of people were arrested out of that event. Some 13 vehicles were seized. People were charged with about 40 offences, and some of them were very serious offences. So it is prevalent, and I think also with the proliferation of social media, it's become more prominent in the community.
1: Well, it's sort of glorified on social media. How much do those videos play into your investigations, Mark Wheeler?
5: Without giving away trade secrets, to be honest, if they post and boast, as we call it, all they do is provide us with evidence. And that incident I spoke about on New Year's Eve, there were people who were actually charged with publishing on social media. It's actually an offence. So there's two prongs to it. One, it's an offence, but two, it's great evidence for the police officers investigating.
2: And what do they do? Get a hefty fine for that? Because I wonder, does it stop them doing it?
5: Well, the legislation's relatively new, Loretta. Enforcement is only one part of this, of course. We always say that enforcing your way out of a complex issue or a societal issue is very, very difficult. There's the education. There's also people taking responsibility for their own actions. And, you know, some of the people we see engaged in this behaviour are not your traditional 18-year-olds that you would think would engage in that. We've, out of that group that were arrested and dealt with on the New Year's Eve incident, there were people that were in their 50s engaging in this.
2: Well, how much does alcohol play a part?
5: At times it does. I would say, though, generally, it's not alcohol-fuelled. There may be bystanders who have been drinking and putting their own lives at risk just by standing on the side of the road watching the events unfold. But generally, most of the drivers, in most cases, haven't been drinking. It's possible they've been using drugs, but when you intercept them at the scene, more often than not, it's seizing the vehicle and taking action for the dangerous driving activity that's been going on.
1: Chief Superintendent Mark Wheeler in studio with you this morning here on 612 ABC Brisbane. You might be thinking of what you've heard in your street, in your suburb, when it comes to hooning behaviour. Let us know, 1300 222 612, or you can text, as this person has, Sandgate in Brighton, constantly listening to the sound of hooning on the Deegan deviation. If you do hear or you see this sort of behaviour, Mark Wheeler, do you get on the phone straight away? Do you get on to 000 and say, this is what I've seen? Well, I just want to know, as a fellow road user, what should I be doing at that moment?
5: Yeah, we would always encourage anyone who sees particularly life endangering behaviour to call 000. Always call 000. That'll get you straight through to a police communications centre who can then task a unit to go and investigate it. If it's something you've heard about, there's other avenues of reporting through PoliceLink. So if it's something you heard about a couple of days before, we also, on our QPS website, there's the ability to provide information which we use as intelligence for particular hotspots and areas that we help. That helps us map out where we believe or where we think offending may be occurring. But there are a lot of operations going on, particularly in the southeast corner. North Brisbane District have been running dedicated operations to deal with deliberate dangerous driving. We've also got Operation Antler, which is our overarching operation to deal with these incidents.
1: Have you got some stats from those operations at all?
5: Yeah, a couple here. As I said, on the New Year's Eve incident, we seized 13 vehicles. There were six people charged with 40 offences, and that included some serious offences, dangerous operation of a vehicle, publishing on the social media, so the post and boast. Also, we executed Operation Antler and Operation Exert in North Brisbane. So North Brisbane Highway Patrol units supported by other district police, they charged 20 offenders with 32 offences, including some of those really serious offences. But also they issued more than 140 traffic infringement notices for a range of offences. Operation Exert followed up Operation Antler. And I mentioned before that we don't always intercept or apprehend people at the time. Operation Exert was an intel-led operation by the Hendra Criminal Investigation Branch. They identified offenders after the fact, identified their vehicles and took action. So what we would say to people who engage in this, that if you think, oh, well, I got away with it because the police didn't get me tonight, you probably shouldn't sleep real well for the next few months.
2: Wow.
5: Because you're likely to get a knock on the door. There are so many ways of identifying people and vehicles that are involved in these incidents. You can't walk down South Bank without being on CCTV somewhere. So, of course, we use every available asset that's out there.
1: Chief Superintendent Mark Wheeler. There's a call here on 1300 222 612 from Gareth of South Brisbane. You're on the road a fair bit, Gareth, as a sales rep. What are you seeing?
6: Yeah, look, I'm seeing really habitual hooning just even in the morning on the way down to the Gold Coast. So we're not talking about just the standard sort of traffic bad behaviour. These are people travelling well beyond the speed limit on the outside lane, tailgating you, flashing their lights to push through. And if they can't get past, they're zigzagging through traffic. They're treating the traffic as if it's a video game. Mm. As you know, I was a first responder at one of the serious accidents last week.
1: Yes, of course, Gareth.
6: And I'm seeing accidents every single day, and it is just careless behaviour. And some days I really wish that I'd gone into law enforcement because the amount of tickets I could write on a daily basis. But can I just say that I really do appreciate everything the police are doing. I know that you guys are under so much pressure. And just a heartfelt thank you for everything that you do, because it's a really tough job.
2: Thank you, Gareth. And Chief Superintendent Mark Wheeler, Gareth helped the motorcyclist whose car was on top of him last week. He was one of the first responders.
5: And thank you, Gareth. It's really appreciated when members of the community step up to help out people in need. Thank you very much.
2: But as you said, it's so tough. He sees it all the time on the roads. And also we've got other texts. Come over to Sunnybank Hills, Jackson Road and Beanley Road. It's all flat out after 9pm, just appalling. And Long Street in Cleveland, particularly at roundabouts when it starts to rain. It's terrible.
5: Yeah, and they're the sort of reports we get through our police link and and at times our triple O calls. Gareth touched on a point before that he wishes he was in law enforcement so he could issue infringement notices. We've issued about 128,000 this year, which is 15,000 more than last year. Police have also conducted over 1 million breath tests already, which is 70,000 more than last year. And we've dedicated 230,000 hours of enforcement time, which is 10,000 more than last year. So what those statistics do say is police are out there. We're out there anywhere, anytime. We can't be everywhere all of the time. So we do need the community to tell us what's going on, and we try and respond as best we can with obviously juggling the priorities.
1: Well, send through those hotspots to us and we'll pass that on to Mark Wheeler and his team with the Queensland Police Service. Thanks so much for joining us in studio.
5: And thanks for having me.
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2: The long and short of a flat white industry backs are against the wall in the business of coffee.
1: Yes, turning to that, putting on the coffee machine. After news, 7:30.
4: Everything Brisbane.
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8: ABC News. Good morning, I'm Maria Hatzakis. The US military says it's begun launching self-defense strikes against Iran. US Central Command has posted a statement online saying forces began striking at the direction of the commander-in-chief in response to yesterday's downing of a US Army helicopter in the Strait of Hormuz. President Donald Trump had earlier vowed the United States would retaliate. The statement describes the mission as proportional, a response to unjustified Iranian aggression. A Senate inquiry into legislation paving the way for the biggest ever cuts to the National Disability Insurance Scheme will continue today, with the agency that runs it expected to give evidence. Naz Campanella has details.
9: It's the second day of the hearings examining draft legislation which would pave the way for around $38 billion worth of cuts to the NDIS over the next 4 years. Today's witnesses include the Australian Federal Police, the Disability Discrimination Commissioner, and representatives from the agency that runs the scheme, the NDIA. Yesterday, the inquiry heard evidence from advocates who raised concerns about increased responsibilities on parents, saying families already at breaking point would be pushed further into crisis. The federal government says changes are needed to ensure the now $50 billion scheme remains sustainable for future generations.
8: A commission of inquiry into the CFMEU in Queensland will resume its 10th round of public hearings in Brisbane today. It's investigating allegations of organised crime involvement in the Union State Branch and the impact of misconduct on construction. Graham Easterby, a former Queensland Building and Construction Commission licensing manager, will continue giving evidence today. Former Deputy Director General of the Industrial Relations Office, Kim Bancroft, is also due to appear. The Queensland Bus Industry Council is pushing for peak hour bus and bike lanes on major roads in order to improve services. Buses are the state's most popular form of public transport, and patronage has increased by 17% over the past year. But the Industry Council's Jason O'Dwyer says a lack of investment means that buses can be unreliable and overcrowded, particularly during peak hour.
10: In terms of bus extra services and network improvement, we've had very little over the last 10 to 15 years. So it really is time for the bus industry, particularly in southeast Queensland, to have some investment.
8: NASA has revealed its crew for its next Artemis mission, the final one before a planned return to the moon's surface in 2028. This report from Nick Parmiter.
11: Three American astronauts and one Italian will be aboard Artemis 3 following the successful Artemis 2 mission around the moon. Randy Bresnik will be the mission's commander.

0: being that unifying link between the phenomenal Artemis II mission we just had 2 months ago and the Artemis IV mission that will follow ours.
1: While this mission won't go to the moon, it is seen as a key first test of the two main moon landers NASA will use on subsequent Artemis missions to put astronauts on the lunar surface. Those landers will be provided by Elon Musk's SpaceX and Jeff Bezos's Blue Origin, who will take turns docking with NASA's Orion spacecraft, simulating a moon landing.
2: A state funeral will be held at the MCG today, honouring AFL legend and MND campaigner Neil Danaher. The former Australian of the Year died a fortnight ago after fighting motor neurone disease for more than a decade. His own experience inspired him to dedicate years to his charity, Fight MND. In sport, Serena Williams has made a triumphant return to competitive tennis 4 years after retirement. Sian Valence has the story.
3: Wild cheers for a tournament wildcard.
4: Serena Williams!
3: The 23-time Grand Slam winner returned to competitive tennis for the first time since 2022, playing doubles at the Queen's Club in London alongside Canadian teenager Victoria Mboko. After prevailing in a tight first set, the pair won the second easily to make it through to the next round, much to the crowd's delight.
5: I had goosebumps tearing up as she came out.
6: It's incredible.
7: Epic to watch her play again.
8: Oh my God, it was amazing. Best thing I've ever seen. She was great.
3: The pair will play their next match on Thursday.
2: The weather for the southeast, partly cloudy with showers. Brisbane, Ipswich, Logan, the Gold and Sunshine Coast, a top of 23 degrees. Toowoomba, 19.
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10: Hi, I'm Melissa Clark. On AM after 8, Donald Trump blames Iran for the downing of a US helicopter, saying he must respond. And is Victorian Premier Jacinta Allen's leadership under threat?
11: 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And as demand for public transport grows, do we need more buses? And if so, with just 50-cent fares, how do we pay for them? That's today.
9: 612 ABC Brisbane. With Craig Zonka and Loretta Ryan.
12: 25 to 8. Good morning as you brew your coffee or maybe you're going out for breakfast. And there's that sound.
13: All right, and as you hear that, you can just think of the smells that are associated.
12: Yeah, beautiful.
13: Oh, caffeine.
12: And, like, how much are you willing to pay for your coffee? Because there's a grim reality facing the industry. One of Brisbane's master roasters says it's never been tougher. He's in the studio next.
13: And it's interesting because we've had this explosion in the cafe scene in the past decade in Brisbane. We've certainly hit peak coffee, but now what does the future hold for these hospitality businesses? And not just in that sector, right across the small business category right now. You might have some thoughts on this on 1300 222 612. It is a Wednesday morning, the 10th of June. It's dreary outside, but we'll certainly warm you up with news of Jose Carreras on stage at the Gabba. Yes, that's right. The opera tenor going to be here in Brisbane at the start of December.
12: This is a massive concert, and it's not just him. It's Jose Carreras and friends. And those friends include Robbie Williams, Ronan Keating, Natalie Imbruglia, our own tenor voice Mark Vincent, Anne Wilson from Heart, Darren Hayes. Like, there's so many of them. This is at the Gabba, December 5. Tickets go on sale Monday.
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9: Traffic.
15: Watch out for debris on the M1 northbound direction around the Peachy Road on and off ramp through Ormo. It is slowing up around Logan Home for the trip through to Slacks Creek. We've got a crash being tidied up at Fig Tree Pocket Road near the Western Freeway through Fig Tree Pocket. It is a busy run inbound on the Centenary Highway to Jindalee. A crash on the north side at Castledine. Linkfield Road eastbound before Gympie Road intersection causing some bang back. On the south side of Belmont, a crash Belmont Road near Marwood Street and then at Annerley, 1 Sexton Street near Eckerman Road East. Ipswich Motorway slowing a little bit through the Darra and Oxley stretches for the eastbound run. A breakdown as well to watch for on the Logan Motorway. It's westbound before Logan Lee Road through Meadowbrook. I'm Mark Dransfield from ATN with all the latest 612 ABC Brisbane traffic.
12: Thank you, Mark. Yes, and before the news, we were talking about hooning and how police are trying to crack down on hoons. Maybe you've heard it late at night or you've been passed by one.
13: Oh, yeah, well, your hotspot's coming through thick and fast on the text line. We will pass this on to Chief Superintendent Mark Mark Wheeler. He heads up the

0: Road Policing Command. Text like this, it's constant hooning. Every Friday and Saturday night at Johnson Road at Forestdale. I've reported this to police a number of times. Can this be looked into? We will pass that on.
1: Yeah, and Simon says, I've had a Redbank Plains hoon every night. Virtually there's hooning down the street, burnouts, everything, just sick of it. And there's never any police around, unfortunately, but they do a great job.
0: Yeah, so thumbs up, but we want to see you more often around Redbank Plains, says Simon.
1: You always think that, though, when you see a hoon or something in the traffic, you think, I wish there was an unmarked police car around right now.
0: Steve says Anzac Avenue, Braes Road to the north of town and then onto the highway every night of the week. Car and motorbike racing off the traffic lights. Yeah. Highly modified cars drifting at the roundabouts. Burnouts. It's hard to get a decent night's sleep. It's got to a very concerning and dangerous level. That is it. This is dangerous behaviour on our roads. Debbie, Yarrabilba, a hooning hotspot every weekend. Petitions have been sent to the state government, but still no action. We're passing all those on to Mark Wheeler of the Queensland Road Policing Command. Temperatures right now?
1: It is 16 degrees in Brisbane, Bayside at 16. The fog is still here as I look out the window. It's not lifting very much. Bayside 16, 14 at Ipswich, 15 at Logan, Gold Coast 17, 16 on the Sunshine Coast, and Moreton Bay 18 degrees.
0: Low cloud and showers on the way today. We've seen the umbrellas up outside our studios at South Bank. Maximum of 23 pretty much right across southeast Queensland today. Similar story tomorrow. So there's a shower or two on the forecast every day. Although those rainfall amounts, they drop back over the course of the weekend to just a mil or two at best. But a shower or two right through for the next 7 days.
2: Vision Splendid Outback Film Festival's coming up real quick in Winton. If you want in, just get your code word from Craig and Loretta on Brekkie. Then on Drive with Ellen Fanning, I'll tell you when to ring us up to get your name in the hat. It's your last chance to go west with 612 ABC Brisbane.
0: Oh, yeah, if you haven't had the code word, splendid. Just to let you know, we gave it to you before 7 o'clock, but hey, I'll give it to you again. I'm in Jim's mood.
1: Splendid. And Kathy Schnitzeling, who's filling in for Ellen on Drive, will be asking for that code word around 3:30.
0: So make sure you tune in then. 20 to 8 the time right now. Let's turn to your local cafe.
1: Yeah, well, I'm betting right now there's plenty of people standing in lines all over Greater Brisbane waiting to collect their morning coffee order. Some may have even taken just that first sip and went, that moment. Now I can face the day. But hold on to that feeling because you might need a second cup once you hear from our next guest. Peter Wolfe is one of Brisbane's master roasters and he's been bringing you the beans for what, over 40 years, Peter?
3: Yes, Loretta, over 40 years, yeah.
1: All right, so after all those decades, how tough is it at the moment?
3: Well, I have to say it's the toughest I've ever experienced and I think it's not obviously just the hospitality and coffee sector. It's wide-reaching right through sort of small business. And it's certainly something I sort of feel quite deeply and it certainly projects back to me with, you know, sort of the 400 sort of cafes and restaurants that we sort of supply and sort of hearing their sort of challenges that they're feeling every day, you know. And this month particularly is going to be a difficult month. You know, we've got the fuel excise, you know, coming off at the 30th of June.
0: Yeah, at the end of the month, yes.
3: Absolutely. So, you know, there's another $25 a week of discretionary spend that's coming out of the pockets, potentially coming out of, you know, out of our cafes and restaurants. You know, we've got our we got our work cover, fair work commissions come through, so we've got the pay increase coming through at 4.75%, you know, and then we've got payday super, so then we've got this sort of whole cash flow sort of management thing. So, you know, we're sort of hitting this kind of really perfect cycle of, you know, I've never seen sort of so much direct cost in my business go up and to the right at the same time or all at the one time. So it's a very, very challenging environment that's requiring a lot of discipline.
0: And Peter, we have seen an explosion in that cafe scene.
3: Absolutely.
0: In the past decade in Brisbane.
3: Yep.
0: Are they going to all survive?
3: Absolutely not. I think there will be, for those that aren't sort of really looking at their businesses now and holding high levels of discipline, I think, you know, they sort of stand a chance to make their way through. I think those that are kind of starting to kind of look at their businesses now and are not really kind of grappling with what's happening and projecting forward, I think, you know, they're going to be sort of, you know, in a lot of dire trouble. And I think the argument is, you know, it's this discretionary spend. You know, we still are an item that, you know, we do enjoy our coffee. It's a very consumed beverage. We love it. Absolutely, we love it. You know, we're a coffee mad sort of country. But, you know, we're seeing even within our own business that there is such a dramatic shift towards home consumption. People are just drinking more coffee at home to save money.
1: Yeah.
3: So then if you're a cafe, you know, downstairs in the building, you know, you two would most probably buy two coffees a day. You might drop down to one coffee a day. Now, you know, the simple fact of that, you know, has a massive impact.

0: act. You can't, you know, how do you bring more people into your door? So the idea is how do I try and get you to spend as much as I can of your discretionary income with me?
1: And what's sort of the cap? Because we know input costs are rising.
0: Yep.
1: Coffee prices
0: yep.
1: themselves have gone up yep. Pretty dramatically in the last year or so.
0: Mm.
1: What do you see as the cap where people go, oh, nah, I'm not going to buy? Like, we've pushed through that $5 mark,
0: yep.
1: and that always seemed to be that, $5, yeah, that's all right.
2: But then we do it. We pay it. We want yeah. it. Yeah.
0: Well, I think part of one of the benefits that sort of work is that I think, you know, when you think about the cafe scene or the local cafe, it does, you know, it is an experience. It's not just the coffee. It's the barista. It's the owners. You know, there's a real sort of sense of community. I certainly feel that in our business where we're sort of based in Hendra. Like we're really, you know, we're really well supported by our community. And particularly when COVID first came, I was really overwhelmed and humbled by just how the community sort of rallied into our business and,
2: yeah.
0: you know, really you could see they were making conscious efforts to spend money.
1: To be there, yeah.
0: Yeah, absolutely. But I think at the same time, though, Loretta and Craig, is it, you know, we're sort of at this point now where it's all about what money's left in your pay packet at the end of the week. And that's the challenge. So where do I spend my money? So is it...
2: Yeah.
0: So is it, you know, one coffee a day? Is it one coffee a week? Is it, you know, and that's sort of what I think a lot of the operators are facing.
2: Yeah, it's 7:45 on 612 ABC Brisbane. Peter Wolfe is with us, founder and master roaster from Wolfe Coffee Roasters. And Peter, when you're talking about cafes and restaurants struggling to stay afloat, we spoke to Liz Blythe, who's the owner of Lily Pad Espresso Bar at Northgate, just last week. She told us how it's nearly impossible to stay in business.
3: We would love to pay our staff so much more than what we actually physically can. Everything's taking. We've got the fuel excise. We've got the suppliers continually going up. But the thing is, we can't keep putting up our prices, and we haven't put up our coffee prices, I think, for a year or 18 months or something.
2: At the end of the day, are you making any profit out of the cafe?
3: No.
2: Gosh.
3: No. So, and look, it's, as you say, it's $57 at the end of the week. It'll probably be a little bit more because we're casual wages and weekend rates just kills you. But it's finding that $57. It's finding the fuel excise that's gone up. It's finding the extra $10 for the cheese. And we're working 7 days a week and the most ridiculous hours. And sometimes our staff go home with more in their pocket than we do.
1: So that's Liz talking about her little cafe at Northgate. Backing up what you were saying before, Peter Wolfe, that the cafes you see now in Brisbane, they will not all survive.
0: Absolutely not, no.
1: Do you want to put a percentage on that?
0: Look, I would have to say at least 20%. You know, 1 in 5 will be closing their doors within the next sort of 12 months.
1: What do you say to, state government budget is next week or so. We've had the federal government budget.
0: Mm.
1: If you were talking to policymakers and decision makers,
0: yeah.
1: like, are there things that are really practical that would help in that small business space right now that you'd like to see?
0: Oh, okay. Well, look, I think anything that we can do that activates discretionary spending, so yeah, from a federal government perspective, the fuel excise, you know, we saw a direct impact in our business of that being lowered. Not only did we see that people felt more confident they were spending money,
1: yeah.
0: but also, you know, the simple thing is, you know, my postal bill when I send my online orders has a fuel surcharge levy that gets added onto at the end of the month. It's currently at 19.6%. Now, that's at the moment. Now, we know the fuel charge is going to go up. So let's be honest, it's most probably going to go back to 26%.
2: Mm.
0: So, you know, I spend around $10,000 a month with, you know, on our postal. So at the end of that month, I'm potentially looking at another $2,650 being added to that. So I've got to find that from somewhere or I pass that on. So those types of decisions that the federal government makes, for example, has a really direct impact, not only on one side, which is the discretionary spend that we so desperately need, you know, for you to have to spend with us, but also it helps us manage, you know, some levels of our cost. But also just a quick rule of thumb. So the Fair Work thing, got no problems with the wage rise, no problems whatsoever. But to put it into context, you know, we did some quick numbers just on an average cafe, just on this 4.75% increase. An average cafe, just to stand still, to not, you know, just to meet that sort of 4.75% increase, they've got to find 30 coffees a day, sell an extra 30 coffees a day. So you either find 30 more customers or you've got to increase your price.
2: Yeah.
0: And so this is this constant sort of, you know, tension that you're always fighting against.
2: Yeah. So, Peter, it's a romantic thing to have a little cafe. And I've always thought, I'd love to have a little cafe.
1: Oh, you talk about it all the time.
2: I talk about it all the time. Oh, yeah. There's a spot in Nudgee. No. I would love to have it. Yeah. But what do you say to someone who thinks, I might open my own little cafe?
0: I think very carefully about it. I've always had this sort of saying that, you know, I just to change your mindset, you know, don't be in the coffee business, but be in the business of coffee. And I think you've got to be really disciplined about your numbers. It is a very low margin, high volume business now. So you've got to be really careful about your input costs, what sort of rent you have. You know, and it's just a simple thing like rent, you know, talking to some of our customers, you know, and a lot of people don't realise that your rent, for example, you know, is increased every year against CPI. So how's CPI going to land this year? You know, what number is that going to be?
1: That crystal ball, exactly.
0: You know, and so as you look further and further down the line, you know, and then you've, you know, I said payday super. So from a cash flow perspective, like what's it, that's really going to challenge some people because, you know, cash flow cycles within your business are just that, they cycle, you know, they're not constant. So, you know, weather like today, you know, for some cafes, it's going to absolutely wreck them.
2: Yes, of course.
0: So you're going to have low revenue. So, you know, every week when you pay your super now, pay your wage, you've got to pay your super. That's fine. That's the law. But people now have to factor that into their days.
2: Well, it sounds like we're going to need a stiff black coffee this morning after talking about this, Peter. Peter Wolf, founder of and master roaster for Wolf Coffee Roasters, talking about, the business of coffee.
0: Mm.
1: Thanks for dropping by this morning.
0: It's been great. Thank you very much for having me in.
1: 11 to 8.
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1: In the next 5 minutes, someone who will be sharing the stage with Jose Carreras when he graces us with his presence in December this year.
2: Yeah, that's December 5.
1: The big concert announcement at the Gabba this morning. This is Troy Cassadaly. He's not going to be on stage. He must be the only person who's not on the bill with Jose Carreras.
2: You never know.

0: Troy Cassidaly and the song Let's Ride.
1: Yeah, just for you, Debbie. She said she was procrastinating in bed this overcast morning, but we've just made her morning playing Troy. There you go.
0: But are you out of bed yet, Debbie? That's the question. Come on, let's seize this Wednesday. It is the 10th of June. News on the way, of course, at 8 o'clock. Oh, we need your help with the Ecker quilt, marking 150 years of the Ecker this year. And Loretta, you came up with this brilliant idea of capturing Ecker memories on a quilt square.
1: Yeah, so you think about when you go to the Ecker and what do you see? It might be, oh, I remember the ham sandwiches by the butterboard. So you might be able to do a...
0: a sandwich on a quilt square.
1: Well, yeah, the quilt square is the size of a sandwich and it could be butterboard sandwiches. So they're also anything else you can do if you want to eat anything. So okay, the Dagwood dogs. But anything you want to put on a square, just
0: Shannon's
1: craft
0: chips,
1: it somehow.
0: Let's put on. It's all about food, isn't it?
1: It is all about food.
0: And the other thing that comes to mind when you talk of the Ecker are the smells. Can we do some scratch and sniff squares for the Ecker 150 quilt?
1: All I think of is cow dung.
0: Yeah, but it's that,
1: concoction
0: of smells from the cow dung through to the fry, the deep fry.
1: The hay smell?
0: The hay.
1: You know, all mixed together.
0: You put that together and you know as soon as you're there that it's Ecker time. So if you'd love to take part with the quilt, and that would be amazing if you could, we're after you to put your crafting skills to the test. Just text quilt, QUILT, to 0467 922 612. We'll send you a link with all the info, what size and everything else that you need to know. So text quilt, QUILT, to 0467 922 612.
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1: Now, we've been telling you this morning about Jose Carreras and this big announcement that he's coming to Brisbane to celebrate his 80th birthday. He's one of the world's most celebrated tenors. And he's not just going to do this concert alone. No, it's going to be happening at the Gabba. And he's got a whole host of other artists with him. We're talking people from opera, rock and pop. Robbie Williams, Ronan Keating, Natalie Imbruglia, Darren Hayes, The Corrs. He's backed by the Queensland Symphony Orchestra and the choir as well. And also there will be Mark Vincent.
0: Yeah, who was on the phone earlier and told us how he's feeling about sharing the stage with, as he would describe, musical royalty in Jose Carreras.
4: It wasn't so long ago, at the age of 9, I was sitting with my late grandfather watching the three tenors. And, you know, I said this humbly, he said to my family, look, my grandson one day will be up there and perform with those guys. And I didn't believe him. To be honest with you, to now have the opportunity to perform with Jose Carreras, it's surreal. But look, how do you prepare? For me, it's the sense of preparing mentally to start with, because like I said, you've just announced the lineup of entertainment, like Robbie Williams, international names, full orchestra at the Gabba. It doesn't get much bigger than this for me in my career in Australia, and I'm so grateful to, you know, almost 20 years after, you know, starting from the age of 15, now 32, to have this opportunity with Jose. It's just incredible. I'm very honoured and grateful.
0: Mark Vincent. Yeah. So his own tenor voice is spectacular, but combine that with Jose Carreras, that's going to be something pretty special indeed.
1: It is. Now, tickets go on sale to the general public from Monday at 10 a.m. You are encouraged to sign up at carrerasandfriends.live for pre-sale access. That starts at 10 a.m. Friday. Ticketmaster Australia are the official ticketing partner. Go to carrerasandfriends.live.
0: Make sure you're buying tickets legitimately, because this is one of those gigs where scalpers will probably want to try and get hands on them. So watch out for that. But Jose Carreras in concert.

0: age, although I'd be pretty surprised, or maybe not surprised if he was, because he's doing everything else. Robert Irwin...
1: Oh, yeah, this is breaking news. It's just come through this morning.
0: ...will host the 2026 Logie Awards. This is a major new chapter for Robert Irwin. He's done everything else, as I said. And I'm a Celebrity, Get Me Out of Here. That's been paused, that thing that he was hosting.
1: Oh, yeah, that's been canned, I think.
0: He's did one Dancing with the Stars, so now he's going to host the 2026 Logie Awards. Robert Irwin,
1: that's
0: wow.
1: That's one of the toughest gigs in TV, I reckon.
0: Yeah.
1: Well done to you, Robert.
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3: Traffic. A crash is being tidied up Kingston Road near Evergreen Avenue through Waterford West. Another crash, Old Cleveland Road, the eastbound direction at the Gateway Motorway on ramp through Belmont. And we've got that car fire being looked after Kingston Smith Drive inbound before the Southern Crossway overpass. An earlier crash, Victory Pocket Road near the Western Freeway. I'm Mark Dransfield from ATN with all the latest 612 ABC Brisbane traffic.
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5: Newly appointed Lions co-captain Josh Dunkley.
6: Brisbane Broncos star Payne Haas says he's determined to...
7: Allen bought a field right here in Albion. You could say they did it in a canter.
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8: ABC News. Good morning, I'm Maria Hatzakis. The United States has begun striking Iran after accusing it of downing an American Army helicopter in the Strait of Hormuz. Eliza Getzey reports.
9: US President Donald Trump had earlier vowed the US would retaliate after saying Iran shot down an Apache helicopter which was patrolling the Strait of Hormuz near Oman. Two American crew members were rescued from the water unharmed. Now, the US Central Command has announced it's begun strikes against Iran at the direction of the Commander-in-Chief, describing the mission as a proportional response to unjustified Iranian aggression. Iranian state media says the port city of Sirik and Keshem, an Iranian island in the Strait of Hormuz, have been attacked.
8: A Queensland Commission of Inquiry will this week canvass allegations the CFMEU wielded influence over the state's building and construction watchdog. Details from Laura Lavelle.
10: The inquiry, examining the union and misconduct in the construction industry, is in its 10th round of hearings. It's focused heavily on the CFMEU's alleged influence over the Queensland Office of Industrial Relations to advance its industrial interests. The probe will this week hear fresh allegations the militant union also wielded influence over the state's building and construction watchdog. Graham Easterby, a former Queensland Building and Construction Commission licensing manager, will continue giving evidence. Kim Bancroft, the former Deputy Director General for the Industrial Relations Office, is also set to take the witness stand.
8: Police in Northern Ireland have appealed for calm after arresting a Sudanese man over a knife attack. The incidents prompted calls online for anti-immigration protests, as Mazowie Ford reports.
11: Police in Belfast say the victim, a man in his 40s, suffered significant injuries to his face and back during a brutal attack with a kitchen knife. Mobile phone footage shows bystanders trying to fight off the attacker, who police allege was a 30-year-old Sudanese national. Calls online for anti-immigration protests have led to around 100 people gathering in Belfast. A bus and another vehicle have been set on fire. The incident comes at a time of heightened tensions in Britain following the murder of a student who was handcuffed by police as he lay dying from stab wounds, while his killer, a Sikh man, falsely alleged a racist attack.
8: NASA has named its four astronaut team for its latest Artemis moon mission, which will further test technology designed for a return to the moon's surface. Nick Parmeter has the story.
12: We, the Artemis 3 crew, are honoured.
13: Astronaut Randy Bresnik, selected as the commander of Artemis 3, alongside fellow Americans Andre Douglas and Frank Rubio, as well as Italian Luca Parmitano. It follows the successful Artemis 2 lunar mission, which broke the record for the farthest humans have travelled from Earth on a space voyage. This mission won't be going to the moon, but instead will be simulating a lunar landing with the help of Elon Musk's SpaceX and Jeff Bezos's Blue Origin, who are providing the landers. It's the last mission before an anticipated Artemis 4 in 2028, which could see astronauts once again walk on the moon.
8: In sports, Serena Williams has made a winning return to professional tennis after almost 4 years away from the sport. The 44-year-old teamed up with 19-year-old

0: Canadian Victoria Mbokort win their opening doubles match at the Queen's Club event in London. They beat tournament third seeds Nicole Melica-Martinez and Erin Routliffe 7-6, 6-2. Williams says she's ready to build on that.
1: Well, we had a lot of fun.
2: We did have a lot of fun. You know,
1: I feel like there's room for improvement. I need to make some returns next match, which I will. I didn't miss one in practice, but... yeah, that was a little embarrassing out there. But, you know, the good news is we can do better. I can do better.
0: Briefly, in cricket, Australia has suffered a shock 86-run loss to Bangladesh in the first of three one-day men's internationals in Dhaka. It's just the second time that Bangladesh has beaten Australia in the men's 50-over formats. To the weather for Queensland, scattered widespread showers, isolated storms and periods of rain in the southern and central interior. Mostly sunny in the northwest, isolated to scattered showers elsewhere. Cairns and Rockhampton, 2017. Townsville 28, Mackay 26, Bundaberg 25, Mount Isa 29. In the state southeast, partly cloudy with showers, Brisbane 23.
3: Good morning. Welcome to AM. I'm Melissa Clark in Canberra, coming to you from Ngunnawal country and acknowledging other custodians. On today's program, anti-immigration protests break out across Belfast after a savage knife attack. And three generations in one house, mould and basic maintenance neglected, the desperate housing situation facing Australians living in remote communities.
4: Just breaks us that we had to live like this and they don't care, you know, like they just keep jumping and not coming to help us, you know, and then they say, oh, you're not the only one suffering.
3: But first, the US military has launched direct strikes against Iran after one of its own helicopters was shot down over the Strait of Hormuz. The two crew members were rescued, and Iranian officials have suggested the downing may have been in error, but US President Donald Trump had vowed to retaliate. The US military is describing its strikes as proportional and in self-defence. The ABC's America's editor, John Lyons, is in Washington. He spoke to me a short time ago.
5: Well, Melissa, the US has resumed its bombing of Iran following the shooting down of an American Apache helicopter overnight. That Apache helicopter was patrolling along the Strait of Hormuz. It was hit by what appears to have been a drone. Two crewmen were then rescued. They spent about 2 hours in the water and were then rescued following that shooting down. Now, it wasn't clear. The Iranians at first didn't claim that they had shot this down. They would usually, you would expect, if they shoot down any sort of US helicopter or plane, claim credit for it. There appear to be differences inside Tehran as to who's responsible. Nonetheless, following that shooting down, President Trump put out a social media posting saying that Iranians had shot down one of our highly sophisticated Apache helicopters. He said, this is the key bit, the United States must of necessity respond to this attack. And so a short time ago, Central Command CENTCOM announced that US forces had begun launching what they call self-defense strikes against Iran at 5 p.m. And the Iranian state media are saying at about the same time that the port city of Sirik and Keshem, two of their major cities, Keshem being an island as well, have been attacked by US forces.
3: So, John, where does this leave the broader effort to reach a peace deal? I mean, the current truce was already very strained, but this is a significant escalation now.
5: That's right. This was a fragile ceasefire. President Trump is very much wanting to end this war. He said many, many times that they were within 2 or 3 days of a final resolution. One of the media outlets here has counted as many as 37 times that he has said in the last month or two that they are within 2 to 3 days of doing a deal with Iran. Obviously, this is a dramatic escalation. The key question now is, is, will Iran respond to these attacks or will America make further attacks? What the United States, what President Trump is clearly dreading is that the Iranians now will hit back at the Gulf allies of America in the Gulf states. Five of those Gulf state leaders have spoken to President Trump in the last 48 hours, urged him to bring this war to an end.

0: They are the ones right at the pointy end of this. They are the ones that right now will be in fear of retaliatory attacks from Iran.
1: John Lyons in Washington. The family of a seven-month-old boy shot dead by an Israeli soldier on Friday is promising to pursue justice, despite how difficult that process is likely to be. His father says he'd stopped the family car when confronted by Israeli soldiers in the West Bank city of Hebron, but says they opened fire anyway. The Israeli military says it's investigating the case. And a warning, this report from Middle East correspondent Matthew Doran includes distressing details.
2: In the intensive care ward of Hebron's Al Ali Hospital, Danya Salameh is surrounded by family, but someone's missing.
3: I'm injured and I'm hurt, especially because of my son, Sam. I lost my little son, Sam.
2: Danya was hit by a bullet which had just passed through the head of her seven-month-old son, Sam, who was sitting with her in the back of the family car when they were shot at by an Israeli soldier.
3: The shot hit my husband's hand, then came to my child, Sam, to his head. It came out of his head, then it came to my ears and face and neck, and one bullet in my chest.
2: While Danya survived, albeit with serious injuries, her son was killed. His father, Fahed Abu Haykal, cradling his tiny body as he carried him hopelessly into the emergency ward.
4: I was beside him till the last moment. I hugged him. It's cold. It's not easy to hold your son at the morning, the warm body, and in the evening you hold him with a cold body.
2: On Friday evening, they'd been travelling to the family home in the suburb of Hebron called Tel Rameda, a Palestinian neighbourhood with an Israeli settler enclave considered illegal under international law. But Israeli soldiers were operating blocks from the settlement's high-security border, which is where they came upon the family. It was still light when Fahed says he stopped the car, released the steering wheel and held his hands up. Then they opened fire.
4: No warning. You know, they shoot a bullet for warning. No, they shoot the first bullet in the windshield directly. The other one in the car engine.
2: The Israeli military issued a statement soon after the incident, saying the family's car had been perceived as accelerating towards their soldiers. But after opening fire, they found uninvolved civilians were injured, and it said it expressed deep sorrow for any harm caused. It's now told the ABC an investigation has been launched by the military police's criminal division. One Israeli human rights organisation, B'Tselem, said more than 1,000 Palestinians have been killed by Israeli forces in the West Bank since October 7, 2023, and 234 of them were minors. Another Israeli organisation, Yesh Din, said it's rare to see charges laid against soldiers. Its data suggested fewer than 1% of the almost 2,500 complaints made against soldiers between 2016 and 2024 resulted in indictments. But for Fahed, pursuing justice for his son is crucial.
4: He is my son. He was precious, precious. He also still precious for me.
2: Do you worry that this is going to be just brushed away and ignored?
4: I don't care. I will try my best. I take all my steps for the justice. Sam was the smile in my house.
2: This is Matthew Doran in Hebron in the West Bank, reporting for AM.
1: Protests have been held across Belfast after a savage knife attack that's ignited anti-immigration sentiment across the UK. Police have arrested a 30-year-old man over the attack. He's a Sudanese national who was granted refugee status in 2023. Protesters have set fire to a bus and several homes as more police have been rushed in to regain control. Europe Bureau Chief Mazoe Ford is following the situation.
5: Mel, we're seeing pockets of violence unfold across Belfast. It's hard to get an exact idea of how many people total, but you're seeing sort of 100 people in different parts of the city. The city as a whole is actually quite quiet because people in Belfast were told to vacate the CBD, to close businesses early and go home because there was this expectation of these anti-immigration protests in the past few hours. So it's really about these pockets. We've seen a bus set on fire, several vehicles set on fire, bins set alight. The protesters at one point were going to attack a house, though the connection why they attacked that house

0: is unclear. And the media has not been a welcome presence. The British reporters that we've seen there have not been able to be on air for long periods of time because they are feeling very unwelcome there. And this has come after all day police and politicians appealing for calm in Northern Ireland after there were calls spread online for anti-immigration protests to be held across the country at 7 p.m. In various cities across the United Kingdom. But what we've seen in Belfast, sort of the main concentration of that, these pockets of violence in different areas.
1: So what's the background here, Ms. Zoe? What's seen this one incident explode with so much volatility?
0: It began around 24 hours ago, Mel, with a sickening act of violence. There was a man in his 40s who was set upon by another man with a kitchen knife. He suffered significant injuries to his eyes, his face and his back during what police have described as a brutal attack, and he remains in a serious condition in hospital. Mobile phone footage has shown bystanders trying to fight the attacker off while they waited for police to arrive. And police have now arrested a 30-year-old Sudanese national who they have discovered moved from Sudan to France, then to Ireland and then into Northern Ireland. He claimed asylum in the UK in 2023, was granted leave to remain on a visa to stay until 2028. And that's what's got these anti-immigration protesters so fired up. They're so angry. They say this is another example of dangerous people entering the United Kingdom, that the UK is letting too many people in without the requisite checks. So this man is going to appear tomorrow in the Belfast Magistrates Court, and we'll be keeping an eye on over the coming hours what happens with that heightened tension on the streets of Belfast and those pockets of violence that we've seen in the past couple of hours.
1: Ms. Zoe Ford there. Dr. Peter McLaughlin is a senior lecturer at Queen's University Belfast, and he says the protests have brought parts of the city to a standstill, with many local businesses shutting their doors.
2: There's always a challenge for any emergency services in dealing with a situation like this, when you get determined groups of what would appear to be younger groups. While some would claim that this is legitimate protest against immigration and asylum seekers and so on, clearly, as we see in other contexts, there are people who are just intent on creating mayhem, or just who see this as some kind of a sport, and unfortunately.
1: Dr. Peter McLaughlin from Queen's University Belfast. You're listening to AM, where it's 16 past 8. Back home, Victorian Premier Jacinta Allan has dismissed talk of a leadership challenge, saying she's focused on cost of living pressures. With a state election looming in November, her Labor government is trailing both the Coalition and One Nation in the polls, and that's prompted chatter among some of her caucus about the possibility of replacing her. State political reporter Richard Willingham joined me earlier. Rich, is there a serious challenge underway to Jacinta Allan's leadership, or is this just a bit of grumbling?
3: I think it's somewhere in between right now, Mel. There's certainly people who are discussing changing leaders, and there's no challenger yet. There's no sort of alternative candidate. There's lots of speculation who it could be, and there's a few names being thrown around. But we're not at that stage yet where there's a proper candidate in the field doing numbers. What is happening is that there is some people in the caucus and outside the caucus who are saying that to each other that they can't keep going down this path and they should be considering changing the leadership. Now, the important context is the timing. So I think there's only about 4 or 5 sitting weeks to go before the November election. There's one next week, and there's another one in July, and then there's a couple sort of in late August, September, and then it's all into the campaign mode. So to be effective, the sort of consensus is it would have to happen next week or possibly late July to actually give if anyone was a change of leadership, a little bit of time to establish themselves. So at the moment, it's MPs agitating. And the majority of MPs I've spoken to, the ABC has spoken to, do not believe there will be a challenge. They think that they'll probably stay the course, while also conceding that the government and the Premier have a lot of problems in the polls. They really have slumped quite badly. And her personal popularity is not strong, Jacinta Allan. She's struggling in that situation, which is one of the reasons people are talking.
1: Take me through those polls. How is the election contest shaping up ahead of the November polling date?
3: So the polling we have in Victoria really does sort of mirror what's happening federally. Labor is struggling more. They're a 12-year-old government. They're seeking a historic fourth term. Jacinta Allan, the Premier, was never elected off her own bat. She took over from Daniel Andrews, who won 3 elections on the trot.

0: And what the polling is showing us, the most recent one, is that One Nation continues to surge in the sort of three, Labor, Coalition and One Nation, are all sort of sitting on between a quarter and a third of the vote. The most recent one was a Freshwater poll. It came out yesterday, and One Nation was up, I think it was 25%, the Coalition 27% and Labor at 23%. So a real proper three-horse race. And that is something that's never been tested in Victoria, or indeed federally, at those sort of numbers. And Victoria is sort of first to really test these on a big scale.
1: Richard Willingham in Melbourne. The peak body for autism will front an inquiry into the federal government's National Disability Insurance Scheme legislation today. The Australian Autism Alliance is calling for a pause to any changes until programs being set up to replace parts of the NDIS have been established. It's concerned kids with moderate autism could lose critical supports as the federal government transitions responsibility for their care back to states and territories. Oliver Gordon reports.
2: Jenny Karavolis is the co-chair of the country's peak autism body. She's also the mother of a person living with the condition.
3: My son, in his own words, has said that he is too autistic for mainstream, but maybe not autistic enough for supports.
2: Today, she'll front a Senate inquiry examining the government's NDIS amendment legislation to ask for a pause.
3: Not saying that the reform won't work, I'm saying the reform isn't ready.
2: The government's bill is aimed at drastically reducing the cost of the scheme. It strips away automatic NDIS entry based solely on a medical diagnosis such as autism. Jenny Karavolis understands the need for change, but says many in the autism community, including her son, are nervous they'll have critical supports cut if the law passes Parliament.
3: We're not set up for success. States and territories are still trying to build the systems for individuals to move back into.
2: Across the country, as many as one in six junior primary school-aged boys are on the NDIS. Most are enrolled for autism or developmental delays. As part of the government's shake-up, kids with mild to moderate autism would be steered away from the national scheme to state and territory-run Thriving Kids programs. But there's growing concern some could be worse off under the changes. Independent MP Dr. Monique Ryan agrees.
4: We know that the government is planning to cut 160,000 people off the scheme. I'm aware of people who are losing packages already. The Thriving Kids program is not yet up and going. And so there's a real concern that people will be cut off from the scheme before alternative supports are available for them.
2: A federal government spokesperson says it's treating as a matter of urgency the need to provide parents with a more suitable system of support for their children. But Dr. Ryan says the timeframes the federal government has flagged to get Thriving Kids up and running are unrealistic.
4: The states are already pushing back about Thriving Kids. Queensland has refused to sign up to it. You can't just establish early learning and other developmental services overnight. Those things were lost over years when the NDIS was first established, and it will take years to get them up and going again. So the possibility that the minister has floated that all of these things will be up and going and fully functional on the 1st of January 2028 is laughable.
2: The sweeping changes have been designed to make the $50 billion NDIS more sustainable, following concerns the scheme would cost more than Medicare by the end of the decade. The inquiry into the bill will report by June 16.
1: Oliver Gordon. Remote communities are facing lengthy delays for urgent housing repairs. The long waiting list for repairs and shortage of homes is leading to overcrowding, especially for First Nations families where multiple generations often live together. Reporter Brianna Fiore travelled to Wilcannia in outback New South Wales for this report. Letitia Jones is rocking her newborn grandson to sleep at her home in Wilcannia in far western New South Wales. Three generations live under the one roof, a small three-bedroom property on a red dirt road. And one of those rooms was closed off for months.
5: And this is the room that's full of mould that we can't use at the moment.
1: It means the First Nations family is forced to squeeze five mattresses onto their living room floor.
5: Yeah, I've got one here. They're sleeping. Me and my other two daughters.
1: The 45-year-old says she's considering creating a makeshift bedroom outside.
5: I'm going to do my brand up and that's going to be my little part of the house because just, bed and lounges or whatever out there.
1: Data from the New South Wales government shows it could take anywhere from 2 to 5 years on the wait list to get a similar-sized home in the remote town. Letitia Jones says the overcrowding has affected her children's education because they don't have room or space to study or prepare for school.
5: Just breaks us to that we had to live like this and they don't care, you know, like I'm on a waiting list priority, but they just keep jumping and not even coming to help us, you know, and then they say, oh, you're not the only one suffering.
1: Her mother, Brenda Riley, says she's had to step in to help.
6: But I've got to take a lot of my grandkids and take them into my house, you know, for room. I'm angry with it all because I had to sit and watch this for years with my daughter.
1: Letitia Jones's home is managed by the Mid-Lachlan Aboriginal Housing Management Cooperative. Its acting general manager, Charlie Trindle, acknowledges the delay and says, as with many remote communities, timeframes can be impacted by contractor availability. Since the ABC made contact with the cooperative, the works on Letitia Jones's home have been completed. Aboriginal culture and history professor Paul Memmott from the University of Queensland says overcrowding and delays to maintenance are widespread across remote parts of Australia.
7: There's lots of communities with those sort of housing problems. The more remote you are, the less attention you get from governments.
1: The latest New South Wales data shows that 54,000 people were on the general waitlist for social housing and more than 10,000 were on the priority list. Professor Memmott says supply failing to keep up with demand is nothing new.
7: We've always been here. There was only a concerted effort to house all Aboriginal people coming with the Whitlam government in the early 70s.
1: He says some local Aboriginal agencies are proactive and concerned, but they often don't have government funding to address the problems. He believes governments need to rethink housing designs for Indigenous communities, taking into account the specific cultural needs of Aboriginal families.
7: We're working on a project just out of Tennant Creek, a group called Wilya Junta, but the house has been designed by the Aboriginal owner and his wife to be culturally appropriate and climatically appropriate. So he can have up to 30 people in the house at once.
1: A Homes New South Wales spokesperson says reports of substandard housing are deeply concerning and tenants can seek resolution through the New South Wales Civil and Administrative Tribunal. Brianna Fiore there. In inner city areas, housing issues include concerns about high-rise buildings and increasing populations. Developers often face firm opposition from local residents. And the latest flare-up surrounds an area described as the best development site in Brisbane, once earmarked to be an extension of Southbank. Annie Guest reports.
8: Olympic swimming medalist turned developer Mark Stockwell has big plans for his 5-hectare riverside purchase.
9: And this is an opportunity that's not once in a lifetime, you know, it's actually once in a century. This site has been locked up as the Paul's Milk Factory site since 1931, literally 150 metres from the CBD of town.
8: Mark Stockwell plans an apartment tower, a separate 400-room hotel, and an arts and sports hub where he wants to host Olympic climbing and skateboarding. The site, once earmarked as an extension to Southbank's public parklands, is around the riverbend from the art gallery and borders the inner Brisbane suburbs of West End and South Brisbane.
9: And we're an extension of Southbank. So, you know, we're very sensitive to making sure we do a great job there. And, you know, this is the point. There's 5 hectares of land. No one lives there.
8: Queensland's Premier David Crisafulli says he's excited to see plans for more homes, but it's worrying residents in the fast-growing community. Selena Moore is a spokesperson for Don't Sell Southbank 2.0.
10: Over the past 15 or so years, the population has tripled. So we're now at 41,000. And it shows up in terms of traffic, queues at the supermarket. There's no dog parks. The schools are overflowing.
8: And is there an argument that this could go some way towards providing more housing for people?
10: This development, along with many others that don't mandate affordable housing, just provide more luxury product.
8: And the plans have drawn a nuanced view from urban design expert Dr. Mark Lim from QUT, a member of the Planning Institute.
11: Yeah, it makes quite a lot of sense to do development in this location. It's an inner city location. The one thing that perhaps doesn't make sense is the flooding component that exists there. It's absolutely inside the flood affected area. You can't really get out of the site if it, in the event of a flood.
8: So if you haven't planned ahead, you could get stuck in the tower.
11: That's right.
8: But Mark Stockwell says there'll be safe egress.
9: On this proposal, because of its large size, is that the state and the council have been working really well with us to make sure we've got those pathways out.
8: Meanwhile, like other high-growth areas around the country, parents say schools are already too full from soaring development increasing the local population. Vanessa Bertinoli is the PNC president at the West End Primary School.
12: We've had substantial growth already. So we doubled in size in a decade. We had a mass extension. They had to resume homes. Parents are nervous. We're feeling the effects now.
8: An Education Department spokesperson says the department is considering potential enrolment growth in the West End and South Brisbane areas as part of planning for the school network.
1: Annie Guest there. In finance, Wall Street stocks have ended mixed after a choppy session as a rebound in tech shares faded and direct attacks between Iran and the US resumed. Looking at the oil price, the global benchmark Brent crude's trading at $91.69 US a barrel. That's AM for today. I'm Melissa Clark. It's now 8:30.
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15: Thank you, Melissa Clark. Wednesday, the 10th of June, 2026. The state government is moving on the apparent collapse of beehives on the east coast of Australia.
16: You get on any beekeeping Facebook page in southeast Queensland and you'll just see story after story of people saying, I went out and checked, my bees are all dead.
15: You'll be hearing from the Queensland Minister, Tony Perrott, in just a moment. And I'm very keen to hear from you this morning as you hear both in AM and regularly on this radio station arguments about development, overcrowding, cars, buses, 50-cent fares. It's all interrelated. It comes from growth pressures on Brisbane, once called the third metropolis. Now all of the focus, at least in the lead-up to the Olympics, is here. You'll be hearing this morning some discussion about what we could do about our transport options, but I'm very keen for you to have your say. If you've jumped on a bus this morning, are you feeling like you're in a sardine can? Overcrowding on Brisbane buses is getting worse as more people turn to public transport. They go to buses because buses are going where you apparently want to go. The trains are nice, but they don't go to where most people want to go. Are 50-cent fares a help or a hindrance to improving public transport? Because if you want to buy new buses, someone has to pay for it. And you can't buy new buses if you're only charging 50-cent fares from Nambour to Brisbane. We'll look at that this morning. In the meantime, let's go to news headlines with Josh McIntosh. Josh, good morning to you.
17: Good morning, Steve. The US military says it's begun launching self-defence strikes against Iran. US Central Command posted a statement online saying forces began striking in response to yesterday's downing of an American Army helicopter in the Strait of Hormuz. President Donald Trump had earlier vowed the United States would retaliate. The statement describes the mission as a proportional response to unjustified Iranian aggression. Back home, and the Queensland Bus Industry Council is pushing for peak hour bus and bike lanes on major roads to improve services. Buses are the state's most popular form of public transport, and patronage has increased by 17% over the past year. But the industry group says a lack of investment means buses can be unreliable and overcrowded, particularly during peak hour. The life and legacy of former AFL player and coach Neil Danaher will be honoured with a state funeral at the MCG. He was diagnosed with motor neurone disease in 2013 and dedicated his life to raising awareness for the illness through his charity, Fight MND, before his death last month. The 65-year-old's charity has since raised over $150 million for MND research. And Steve, NASA has revealed the crew for its next Artemis mission, the final one before a planned return to the moon's surface in 2028. Italian Luca Parmitano will pilot the voyage, the first European to join one of the program's missions. He'll be joined by three US astronauts, Commander Randy Bresnik and mission specialists Frank Rubio and Andre Douglas. The mission won't go to the moon, but is seen as a key first test of the two main moon landers NASA will use on later missions.

0: Gosh, thank you very much.
1: Cheers.
0: In just a moment, Tony Perrott, the Minister for Primary Industries, on the action they're taking to try and deal with the collapse of beehives on the east coast of Australia.
2: Steve, we're bringing together an emergency varroa resistance roundtable, something that my department have done quickly. It'll be held before the end of June.
0: And you'll hear why he's gone to the federal government for urgent help.
3: 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Traffic.
0: Brad, hello. I'm sorry I don't have Brad. My apologies. Let me try it now. I've got this.
4: A crash is causing problems on the Intercity Bypass, the outbound direction before Abbotsford Road through Bowen Hills, and that's banking back towards Hale Street. Also got a breakdown on Countess Street, the southbound left shoulder after Musgrave Road through Petrie Terrace. A crash being tidied up at Carbrook, California Creek Road near Westmount Cotton Road intersection. Also a crash on the north side, Stafford Heights, Appleby Road, the southbound direction at Wilgarning Street. A breakdown to watch for on the M1 northbound. It's on the left shoulder after Paradise Road through Slacks Creek. At the M1, still slowing up around Logan Home through to Slacks Creek. Also got that car fire being tidied up at Eagle Farm, King LaFornia Creek Road near Westmount Cotton Road intersection. Also a crash on the north side, Stafford Heights, Appleby Road, the southbound direction at Wilgarning Street. A breakdown to watch for on the M1 northbound. It's on the left shoulder after Paradise Road through Slacks Creek. At the M1, still slowing up around Logan Home through to Slacks Creek. Also got that car fire being tidied up at Eagle Farm, Kingsford Smith Drive, the inbound direction before the Southern Crossway overpass. I'm Mark Dransfield from ATN with all the latest 612 ABC Brisbane traffic.
0: Mark, thank you very much. Sorry about the confusion, mate. 17 degrees in Brisbane now. Bayside, 17 degrees. City of Ipswich, 15 degrees. City of Logan, 16 degrees. Redcliffe, currently 18 degrees. The Gold Coast, 17. And the Sunshine Coast, 17. Very grey, almost misty, overcast day where I am in South Bank, but it's lovely to have your company this morning. If you're travelling on a bus, have a listen to what one of my guests says about what you should actually be paying to take a public transport trip. That's coming up this half hour. But before we do that, as you know, the last couple of days we've been taking a quick look at the collapsing beehives around the southeast of Queensland. It turns out it's happening on the whole east coast of Australia. Authorities are very worried. Apiarists have said for the first time in their history, they've been operating since the 1800s, they will not be offering volunteer services or honey at the Yecca because they simply don't have the honey and don't have the people to do it because they're burning hives. Beehives or bees are fundamental to the eco-cycle. That's what pollinates the plants and the fruit and other botanica. Let me play you what Carl Hampson from Hampson Honey told me. They're local producers based in Logan. They're having to be amateur scientists to try and solve the problem as government scrambles to catch up.
5: Beekeepers are in a hurry to try and work out. Beekeepers have become scientists, effectively, in the last 5 months, trying to do home trials. We've got running trials at the moment to work out how to keep hives alive once the temperature warms up, because there is no... There are currently no studies being done in Australia on how to mitigate this.
0: Hey, so
5: there are no field trials to work out how to manipulate these temperature sensitive organic options to be able to be used in the heat.
0: What's the federal government doing there? What's CSIRO there for?
5: I'm not sure.
0: That was Carl Hampson from Hampson Honey. Is that right, Minister? There are no field trials into the Bavaro mite spread.
2: A very good point. And the label recommendations on how the current treatments are to work. And that's why, again, in the letter to Federal Minister Collins, I've raised that Herp Department and the APVMA need to be involved, because it's regulated at the federal level, and it is challenging for those beekeepers. So again, they need to be at the table. The federal government needs to be involved, in the solutions to this. We'll play our part at a state level, and we're, as I said, taking the lead, Stephen. We'll continue to do that. But it is challenging, as I said before, when they're resistant to both synthetic pyrethroids and synthetic miticides. We've got to find new solutions, and we've got to find them quickly. It's something that, that is absolutely challenging. Biosecurity is one of the greatest challenges that I have across this state, and this is another one that we didn't have up until a little over 12 months ago, and one that we're now dealing with, and particularly, these varroa the resistance. It was thought by industry that it was going to take 5 to 10 years, for them to develop some sort of resistance, but it's happened more quickly, and there's suggestions that, you know, that the

0: grower mite resistance is through a possible new incursion into the country.
1: And that's a border control problem by the federal authorities.
0: Absolutely, Steve. And one of the things that I've been warning about, biosecurity threats are absolutely real. We've got enough to deal with in this state as it is, extremely costly, as you're aware, to deal with incursions from overseas. We don't need any more because we're being challenged. And this is a really, this industry demonstrates the real and genuine concern of how these incursions into Australia we're creating additional concern to industry, but cost to Queensland and Australian taxpayers.
1: More on that a little bit later on today with the federal DPEI Minister Tony Perrott. Hopefully, the state and the federal government can quickly work cooperatively together to get on top of the problem.
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1: Now, if you've jumped on a bus this morning, are you feeling like you're crammed in? Overcrowding on the buses is getting worse as more people turn to public transport. And the question is, are 50-cent fares a help or a hindrance to improving public transport options?
4: Personally, I don't think the 50-cent fare decision was a good one because it means that the taxpayers carrying nearly the entire burden of everyone who gets on public transport. You could say the people using public transport are not on the roads, which is a good thing, otherwise we'd be hopelessly congested. But mind you, 50 cents to get from A to B on a train when the actual cost of that trip is closer to $30 seems a massive subsidy. It's very hard to justify, in my view at least.
1: I'm keen to get your thoughts on this. If you believe in user pays and you're travelling the train, you should be paying, on average, $30. How can we improve the public transport system when we're not earning any money to pay for the improvement of the public transport system? I'd love to know your thoughts on this. 1300 222 612 is the phone number. Jason's quite right. He says fares never covered the cost of public transport. It's always been subsidised. 50-cent fares just changes the equations. It doesn't change the equation at all, Jason. It just gives them data. How can we expect authorities to improve the public transport system if we're not prepared to pay for it? Because someone has to pay.
5: Hi, it's Zan Rowe, excited that a new generation are taking on a classic series. 6 filmmakers, 10 countries, 1 winner.
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5: Race around the world. 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
1: 1300 222 612 is the phone number. So constantly on this program, on this radio station, on ABC News Stories, you hear multiple stories about pressures of growth here in Brisbane. Yesterday, the Brisbane City Council voted to increase building heights and decrease minimum land sizes in low, medium density residential homes. It's all part of their More Houses Sooner plan, or More Homes Sooner plan. But for more homes, you need to travel to and from your home, to work, to school, to hospital, to go shopping. In other words, you need transport, and we need robust transport corridors or a room to park when public transport doesn't get to the location you need. So let's go to my interview with Ross Elliott, Director of Suburban Futures. I started by asking you if we have an on-street parking problem.
4: Huh. Well, maybe it's the stuff we put on the street, because it's not just the cars. It seems that every second person's got a trailer with a jet ski or a caravan or a boat. And these things were never designed to be parked on the property. So, that's people that are causing that issue for sure. The problem that's, I think, the council are trying to address with parking is just to recognise that the cost of overprovision, for want of a better word, is excessive. So if the outcome you want is a cheaper home, a cheaper property, lower cost to build, then reducing the car parking requirement is one way of doing that.
1: There are lots of planned developments for Brisbane, particularly in the lead up to the Games. Will they be accessible? Will they be open to the way people need to get around in a modern city, Ross Elliott?
4: Well, yeah, look, I think so. The changes, they're not a blanket change. They're going to affect some properties in some locations. And the intention is to open up housing styles so that you've got more variety in a variety of locations to suit a diverse range of needs and budgets. So that's important. I think the other thing to me that's going to more likely to happen is, in particular with these changes to the low to medium residential density zones, provided they are close to transport or close to shopping centres, and this is the 120 square metres size, that's intended really for townhouses. And the beauty of that is that the townhouse is still the cheapest form, one of the cheapest forms of housing you can build on a per square metre rate and on a total construction build rate. Because the taller you go, which is a nice idea, but it gets more difficult. It gets complicated. There are more regulations and the cost per square metre goes up. So I think, and I hope at least, that we're going to see more of that townhouse style product emerge by opening up some more sites and more opportunities to provide it.
1: Whether a townhouse or whether an apartment, should parking be considered a luxury or a necessity when you build a new home?
4: I suppose if you are already close to public transport or you're close to a centre and you've got the ability to walk or cycle to work, or there's a good public transport network that you can use, then car parking isn't a necessity. But elsewhere across the city, of course, you know, most people live in a suburban home and they go to a suburban place of work. I've been saying that forever.
1: Yep, yep.
4: And the easiest way of doing that is by car. It's not because we have a love affair with cars. It's because they present a logical and very rational way of getting from A to B. And often stopping between A and B for a school drop-off or off to the gym or meet friends for coffee and God knows what else. So, you know, we're not going to see the end of cars. I think though managing that load in terms of the suburban street network, look, it's complicated.
1: So what does that say about our public transport system of a major capital city like Brisbane?
4: Well, our usage rates are pretty much on par with other capital cities across the country. The mode share is around about 10%. I find it interesting that buses carry twice the number of people as trains in Brisbane, for example, which is something we seem to be very good at.
1: What does that tell you? Buses are going where people want, but trains aren't.
4: Yes. Well, the bus network is more fine-grained. There's a lot more routes in the bus network than there are in the train network. And the train network tends to primarily take people into the city. It's a hub and spoke. Whereas the bus network can take you across town. And I think that's the exciting thing potentially too about the metro, if that can expand up to Chermside, potentially connect to the airport. There are some very large employment centres that are not in the CBD or inner city that could be served by something like a metro in the future, or in the future maybe autonomous shuttle buses. Who knows?
1: Bus overcrowding is apparently becoming an increasing headache in Brisbane. Do transit lanes help, or simply more buses?
4: I don't know, Steve, about the transit lanes. There was that T2 lane on the M1 for a long time, and they've done away with that because it didn't make much sense. The M1, though, has got the dedicated bus route, which carries both buses and the metro, and they fly along there. I mean, it's terrific if you can build it. But look, I don't know. I think the idea about the bus network is that it can access so many more parts of the city and serve places which are otherwise almost impossible to serve with a train. So expanding that bus network, I think, in the future is going to be a key to getting people from A to B if it doesn't involve the car. But look, I can't, in the foreseeable future, I can't see a future in Brisbane without cars, I'll put it that way.
1: If buses are being overcrowded, we need more of them. We need to buy them and pay for them to build them. How do we afford to buy new ones or build new ones when we're only charging people 50 cents per trip?
4: I know.
1: I mean, someone's got to pay for it. It either comes directly out of the taxpayer's pocket or it comes from the fares you charge when you use it.
4: Yeah, and it's all coming out of the taxpayer pocket at the moment. Personally, I don't think the 50-cent fare decision was a good one because it means that the taxpayer's carrying nearly the entire burden of everyone who gets on public transport. Now, you could say the people using public transport are not on the roads, which is a good thing, otherwise we'd be hopelessly congested. But mind you, 50 cents to get from A to B on a train when the actual cost of that trip is closer to $30 seems a massive subsidy. It's very hard to justify, in my view at least.
1: My guest is Ross Elliott, Director of Suburban Futures. This is 612 ABC Brisbane. Finally, those outer city areas, I'm thinking Flagstone, Yarrabilba, parts of Logan City, then on the north side, parts of Moreton Bay, you know, maybe North Lakes, maybe Mango yep. Hill, and what, yep. Caboolture West or Warrabah when yep. it's completed. Those people will have to come from outer suburbs and they'll cross to other suburbs, or they might come into the city. More likely they'll go from one suburb to another. Do we have the right transport options for those growth areas?
4: I think In addition to no is the answer at the moment. I think the road network isn't up to it in many places, nor is the public transport network. But

0: You're quite right. Very few of those people living in places like Yarrabilba or North Lakes on the north side commute to work in the inner city. It's one of the great myths. They live there because they work somewhere near there, or their schools and hospitals are down near that way. I think one of the challenges in the review of the SEQ plan, Steve, is to make sure that we don't just create big dormitory suburbs in places like you've suggested, that we, in addition to the housing we plan to put there, we make sure that there's land and provision for schools and for hospitals and for workplaces and for retail and recreation, so that a greater proportion of people's needs can be met locally. Because at the moment, under the previous or the current version of the SEQ plan, you've got huge swathes of, say, Moreton Bay that are expected to carry an extra 300,000 people with next to no planning for jobs. I mean, it's just, that would just set us up for a monstrous commuting fail. It's just so illogical. And hopefully the state government, the review of the regional plan is underway at the moment, is going to look a lot more closely at that. It's not just about putting, you know, avoiding dormitory suburbs, but also allowing housing closer to where some of the current employment centres are. And that's a hot topic, because the airport and the Port of Brisbane are combined one of the largest employment areas outside the CBD. Do you allow more housing closer to an airport? That's never a good thing, is it? Because people tend to have issues with that.
1: It's just occurred to me, finally, that the South East Queensland draft regional plan lapsed this year. Peter Beattie was the Premier, Terry McEnroth was the deputy who wrote it, and Campbell Newman was the Lord Mayor of Brisbane. And it's now ended. What's replaced it? Nothing yet.
0: No, shaping SEQ, I think, is still in place. The state government are reviewing all of the regional plans across the state, so it's a big job, and they're doing it quickly, which is good. And they're calling for submissions now. There's been some public online consultation. We'll see. But as I said, I think the mistake of the previous plan, or the one that's currently in place, is just creating these huge dormitory areas, because the focus was simply on people and housing. We're going to have a lot more people coming here, therefore we need to create a lot more houses. Well, that's true. But the people need things. The people who live in those houses, they need to get to schools and hospitals. They need to travel to work. You know, how do we address all of those consequential issues?
1: I'll leave it there. Ross Elliott, thanks for your time.
0: Thank you, Steve.
1: Ross Elliott is Director of Suburban Futures. So maybe 50-cent fares are a bad idea, because if you were paying what it actually costs to run the train, for instance, you'd be paying $20 to $30 every ride. And I'm keen to know, what's street parking like in your area? All of these stories we're doing are as a result of the incredible growth pressures of southeast Queensland. And it's all very well to say, well, I want 50-cent fares, but someone has to pay for it. And at the moment, you are paying for it. You just don't realise it. In just a moment, we'll take you back to the resumption of the Commission of Inquiry into the CFMEU.
2: We have you dragged out of here and thrown out of this building. You know, you should be thrown on the street.
1: Further allegations about threats made by the former head of the CFMEU, Michael Ravbar. Details in a moment.
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4: Traffic. Plenty happening on the roads this morning. We've got that earlier crash on the Intercity Bypass, the outbound direction before Abbotsford Road at Bowen Hills. That's been causing some backback. Also got a crash on the Riverside Expressway inbound after Elizabeth Street in the city. We've got burst water main repairs happening. Kingston Smith Drive, the westbound direction before Southern Crossway around Eagle Farm. That's about where we had that vehicle on fire for the inbound. We've still got that accident affecting Linkfield Road, Castledine, the eastbound direction after Gympie Road. Also a crash Burpengary East, Yulman Road near Buckley Road intersection. And a crash Daybra Road, Petrie near Young's Crossing Road, a crash Buranda area, Carl Street near O'Keefe Street intersection, and one on Newnham Road near Mount Gravatt, Capalabar Road through Upper Mount Gravatt. I'm Mark Dransfield from ATN with all the latest 612 ABC Brisbane traffic.
1: Mark, thank you very much. It's 8 minutes to nine, news at nine. A commission of inquiry into the CFMEU's Queensland branch resumes again in Brisbane today, having heard allegations around alleged union thuggery yesterday. The inquiry before Stuart Wood KC is investigating allegations of organised crime involvement in the union state branch and the impact of misconduct on construction here in the state. Kira Jones from ABC News has been covering the inquiry. Kira Jones, who was in the witness stand yesterday?
5: Morning, Steve. It was Office of Industrial Relations Executive Andrea Fox who gave evidence yesterday. Almost immediately, she was questioned about a meeting at the CFMEU's headquarters in Brisbane in 2018. She was with other colleagues but explained how

0: She was pulled out by then CFMEU boss Michael Ravbar and taken to another room on another floor with the door closed. She alleges she was then berated and threatened. She said Ravbar told her something to the effect of, "You have some ghoul coming here. We should have you physically dragged out of here." You just heard this audio, and thrown out of this building onto the street. She says it got more and more intense, spiteful. And bear in mind, she had never met Mr. Ravbar before. This was their first meeting. And in that moment, she thought maybe he had the wrong person. She said he didn't address her by name or explain what she'd done.
1: It just got more and more intense and really kind of spiteful, like sort of people like, "You disgust me," and stuff like this. It was very, but just absolute contempt for me, really rage-filled. It just kept going and going, and I felt like he was getting more, he was kind of getting a bit faster, a bit higher volume pitch kind of thing. And I could just feel myself going red, but I just thought, I'm not going to cry. But I could just, it felt to me like he just wanted me to cry or beg for mercy or something. It was just going up and up and up.
2: Andrea Fox, she wasn't without emotion yesterday.
0: Yeah, she broke down on the stand a few times. She was clearly overwhelmed recounting this interaction. She told the inquiry, in fact, she had to seek counselling after the incident. She was that traumatised. But she was particularly emotional when she detailed how she feared the exchange would turn violent. She said Ravbar was so rage-filled, she thought he might punch or assault her, and she was essentially preparing in her mind an escape route, including hiding under the table.
1: I just kind of instinctively felt that it would de-escalate him if I just stayed quiet. I just thought that I just remember telling myself, "You're just going to have to really watch these two men, because this might get physical." And I just thought, "I just got to use every bit of your concentration just to watch them physically, because you will get a very brief foreshadowing and you are going to have to move really fast." And I just thought, "Just really concentrate on watching them, because you just got to give yourself a good chance."
3: A good chance of what, Miss Fox?
1: I don't know, maybe getting under the table or something, or...
3: What were you expecting to happen?
1: When he was kind of describing the dragging me and stuff, I thought maybe he would lose control of his temper and punch me or something. I thought maybe he would try and grab me and shake me or something. As soon as the anger had started in the room, I thought, "Oh, you idiot, like this is a trap, and there's two of them in here, and now, you know, they will have a story of what happened in here." And I just thought, "You stupid, stupid woman. Like, why did you walk into this?"
2: You're hearing evidence given yesterday in the Commission of Inquiry into the allegations around the CFMEU and Mr. Michael Ravbar, who was formerly the head of the CFMEU in Queensland. Kira Jones is covering the inquiry. What else was told to the Commission, Kira?
0: I should also say she never actually reported this incident or made a formal complaint as well, because she was told by something to the effect by colleagues of, "Don't worry, he's crazy." And for fairness, it is also important to mention that Ravbar's lawyer did cross-examine her, and Ravbar claims at no time did she yell or shout. Did he yell or shout at her? But in terms of other topics that will be canvassed, so the inquiry has already heard allegations, of course, that the CFMEU had captured Queensland workplace health and safety. But this week we'll hear new allegations the union wielded influence over the state's Building and Construction Commission. This is a significant claim. The QBCC is Queensland's primary building industry regulator. The commission's counsel assisting yesterday outlined the evidence that would be heard this week and revealed we would hear allegations the former QBCC commissioner, Brad Bassett, himself was captured by the CFMEU and directed staff allegedly to target specific contractors in response to union complaints. So that's a really significant claim. So today, Graham Easterby, a former QBCC licensing manager, will continue giving evidence. And then former Deputy Director General of the Industrial Relations Office, Kim Bancroft, is also due to appear this week. She'll be significant too.
2: This inquiry has been extended now. So it's obviously because of what's coming out, there it will be more time allocated to take further evidence. Can you tell me any more about that, Kira Jones?
0: Yeah, it's been extended well into next year now. So, geez, testing my memory, but I want to say it was like maybe mid last year when it began. So we're going to be looking at nearly a 2-year inquiry here, and so much still that hasn't even been

0: scared. I think the thing about Mr. Ravbar is it was really kind of an out of control rage behaviour, but I also knew him to be very powerful, and you know, I would see him come into 1 William Street or leaving 1 William Street. I felt absolutely sick if I spotted him.
1: The inquiry continues today.
2: He's determined to make
3: Alan bought a field right here in Albion. You could say they did it in a canter.
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0: ABC News. Good morning, I'm Maria Hatzakis. The Prime Minister, Anthony Albanese, has expressed concern about the escalating war in the Middle East. The United States says it's begun launching self-defense strikes against Iran after accusing the country of downing an American Army helicopter in the Strait of Hormuz. Mr. Albanese says it's a volatile situation and he's already been given two security briefings about it this morning.
1: We're very worried, both about the human impact, of course, that comes with war, but also the economic impact that is having a massive effect on the global economy will get worse rather than better. We want to see a de-escalation.
0: Iran has issued a warning saying anyone who wants to be safe should leave the region. Foreign Minister Abbas Araghchi has posted on social media that the United States has tested Iran's determination and that Tehran will leave no attack or threat unanswered. Meantime, the Federal Transport Minister Catherine King says cuts to the fuel excise will end this month, despite the ongoing conflict in the Middle East. The measure, along with a reduction to the heavy road user charge, is due to expire on the 30th of June. Ms. King says the government's doing what it can to help people cover fuel costs.
2: The prices are obviously continue to create an impact for people as well. We'll continue talking to the trucking industry about the impact of that and keep trying to work our way through, trying to minimise the impact that prices are having across the system.
0: In other news, police are appealing for witnesses after an alleged sexual assault in Brisbane CBD. A 49-year-old man allegedly sexually assaulted a 16-year-old girl near Central Station in early May. He remains in custody, charged with rape and sexual assault. Anyone who was near Wickham Terrace and Creek Streets in the CBD between 2:30 and 5:30 on Saturday the 2nd of May is being urged to come forward. The Environment Department is working to prevent further contamination from a closed Bilawila business in Central Queensland. Claudia Sullivan explains.
3: The department received complaints earlier this year of contaminants leaking from a central spill on Callide Street. The business went into liquidation in 2025. However, the department had been issuing clean-up notices and fines since 2022. A March inspection found incorrectly stored wastes and chemicals. Oils were also found running into grass areas and drains which flow into Callide Creek. The department issued another notice in April it says was ignored. It then took emergency action, installing a pump and sandbags to prevent further environmental damage. The department has since sent a cost recovery notice for the cleanup works.
0: In tennis, 23-time Grand Slam winner Serena Williams has made a victorious return to her first competitive match since 2022. Cyan Valance reports from London.
4: Serena Williams is back. And tennis fans at the Queen's Club in London couldn't get enough.
5: Came on court to a standing ovation.
4: The 44-year-old was granted a wild card in the women's doubles tournament, playing in front of her family alongside 19-year-old Canadian Victoria Mboko. With Williams' husband and daughters watching from the stands, the pair defeated their opponents in two sets. They'll be back on court for their next round on Thursday.
0: Gary Ablett Jr. has entered the Australian Football Hall of Fame in his first year of eligibility, joining his father in the elite group. Tim Evans, John Worsford, David Cantilla, Hayden Kennedy and Dustin Fletcher were also selected in this year's class. West Australian footy icon Bill Walker was named the game's 34th legend. Ablett Jr. has told Fox Sports he likes to avoid comparisons with his father.
6: You know, we get compared a lot. I think we're very different players. And I don't like to compare players. I think, you know, each player brings something to the game that maybe...

0: another player doesn't, and Dad could do things that I couldn't, and I got to win a Brownlow, which he didn't.
1: Queensland's weather scattered to widespread showers, isolated storms and periods of rain in the southern and central interior. Mostly sunny in the state's northwest, isolated to scattered showers elsewhere. Cairns and Rockhampton 27, Townsville 28, Mackay 26, Bundaberg 25, Mount Isa 29. In the southeast, partly cloudy with showers, Brisbane, Ipswich, Logan, the Gold and Sunshine Coasts 23, Toowoomba 19.
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4: 5 minutes past nine. Steve Austin's my name. I love hearing your thoughts on the issues, the stories of the day or the moment. You give me a call. 1300 222 612 is the phone number. Is it just my impression or perception, or are there more incidents involving guns, handguns, in southeast Queensland? Are they being used more often in crimes? We'll be hearing about that this morning. And then, by the pricking of my thumb, something wicked this way comes. The Scottish play coming to QPAC with a modern interpretation of one of Shakespeare's most famous works. In my mind, if you want to understand politics and human behaviour, there are a couple of things you could do. You can read the Bible, you could read Shakespeare, and you could read your newspaper. If you want to find out about politics and human behaviour, you could probably get a good summary of the human condition in any of those eras. We'll be looking at Shakespeare today, who was a wonderful analyst of human behaviour when you give people something of power and value and what they'll do to keep it, hold it, or get it. So Macbeth is coming to QPAC, opening night tonight. We'll be talking with the people bringing you that play, Shake and Stir Theatre Company, later on today.
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6: Traffic.
7: That earlier crash on the intercity bypass outbound before Abbotsford Road at Bowen Hills has been cleared. We've got a crash, Linkfield Road, Castledine, eastbound direction after Gympie Road. That's been causing delays all morning. Burst water main repairs are happening. Kingsford Smith Drive, the westbound direction before Southern Crossway through Eagle Farm. A couple other crashes to mention. One's at Daybra Road near Young's Crossing Road through Petrie. Another one, Newnham Road near Mount Gravatt, Capalabar Road through Upper Mount Gravatt. And another crash, California Creek Road near West Mount Cotton Road through Carbrook. We do have the Ipswich Motorway pretty much flowing at speed right through the Darra and Oxley stretch as well. Still a busy run on the Centenary Highway into the Jindalee Bridge, and the Western Freeway is slowing outbound around Indooroopilly as well. I'm Mark Dransfield from ATN with all the latest 612 ABC Brisbane traffic.
4: The Ipswich Motorway is flowing at speed. Crikey, it's a good day. There's some good news. Whoever says we don't bring you any good news, the Ipswich Motorway is flowing at speed. How often does that happen? We'll be talking about parking when you get to your destination, by the way. What's street parking like in your area? 1300 222 612 is the phone number. Or you may send me a text, 0467 922 612. Is it a fight to get a park, or are you having to circle the block?
8: We're on the hunt for the best suburb in Greater Brisbane. This week, it's suburbs, starting with the letter R. If you want to be there. Nominate now, 612 ABC Brisbane. If you want to be.
4: And in Brisbane, it's 17 degrees. Bayside suburbs, 18 degrees. The city of Ipswich, 16 degrees. Logan City, 17. Redcliffe, 19. Both the Gold and the Sunshine Coast, 18 degrees. Graham of Lowood on parking availability. Graham, what's on your mind?
9: Yeah, good morning, Steve. It was the comment, the question you put to the fellow before regarding is parking a necessity or a luxury for the inner city apartment building. But I think it's absolutely a necessity. You know, it might appear good thinking on paper when they say, look, use the bus, use the train, cycle in. Not everybody who lives in the CBD works in the CBD. We all have cars, we all need them, and so you must have somewhere to park.
4: So we're a car-dependent people. Graham?
9: Well, we are. We are. I'll give you the example. If they wanted to justify, let's say, mobile phones and computers, you don't really need a mobile phone. You know, there's still public phone boxes there. Why don't you use those? Go to your local library if you need a computer. You don't really need one. You can go to the local library. And that's the same weaseling they're using for these large developments. They're making the, what do you say, the backyard smaller and the buildings taller. This is all for the developers. It's all about the love of money. It is not, you know, Australia is about the lifestyle, for goodness sakes. We don't need to be on taller, smaller yards and nowhere to park the damn car.
4: Graham, thanks very much for your call. That's Graham from Lowood. I'd love your thoughts. 1300-222-612 is the phone number, or you can send a text 0467-922-612. Carol of Sandgate says, well, you not only lack places to park, but in parking in recent years, we've become, has come exacerbated by the rise of oversized cars. Whether on the street or in commercial car parks, new vehicles are squeezing narrow streets for drivability and extra issues with long vehicles like utes taking up extra space. These new bigger vehicles cause vision difficulties in car parks, leading to collisions with passing vehicles and bikes. Is anything being done to counteract it? Why do so many people need 4x4s or four-wheel drives or SUV vehicles in the city? Asked Carol of Sandgate. Carol, it's happening partly because the state government, the federal government put very attractive write-off rules around tradies to buy utes. So tradies and others can lease, Toyotas and Rams and all sorts of things at very attractive financial rates. That's part of the issue. Glenn of Shaler Park. Glenn, your thoughts on 50-cent fares and public transport. Morning to you.
6: Good morning, Steve. Love your show. I think we need to go back to the name of public transport and understand what public really means, because we call public hospitals, public schools for a reason, that they are accessible and mostly free. So I think public transport should be put in the same sort of realm, that it should be accessible, whether it should be 50 cents or otherwise, that probably could be debated, but it needs to be accessible and affordable.
4: 50-cent fares is really just gathering the data, isn't it? It's not paying for anything, Glenn. It's just really gathering data. In other words, it pays for the function of the tap-on machine, really.
6: Look, it could be argued, yes, it's about the data. Potentially there are other ways to collect the data as well, but I think fundamentally, after the introduction of 50-cent fares, we have seen, and data tells us, that there has been a huge uptake in public transport usage, and that's what we really want.
4: Mainly on buses, as apparently.
6: Yes, and that's probably to do with the way we travel, particularly in suburbia. Let's not forget that a lot of the travel in Brisbane is done by buses. So the buses do a lot of the heavy lifting, and we're seeing these sort of increases now in other LGAs and SEQ. But just on parking as well, I think it's also important to understand that parking is actually very heavily subsidised, whether through rates or taxes that we pay. So it doesn't necessarily mean that if you have a car, you sort of paying for it through your registration and so forth. So people that don't have cars also pay for parking through other means.
4: Fair enough. So you think the word public needs to be valued. Same way the ABC is publicly funded. It needs to be valued, and it's public for a reason.
6: Absolutely. And look, we're very fortunate where we live that our government can provide that sort of subsidy. Again, the numbers can be debated, but if it's public transport and the goal is to make it accessible, that's exactly what it's doing.
4: Thanks for your call.
6: Thank you.
4: Glenn of Shaler Park. Stuart of Samford says, Steve, I can tell you that 50-cent fares are a very sore point with voters in regional Queensland. The state government needed to start moving fares up in the last state budget, starting at $2 a trip. Please don't tell me that $2 each way to get to and from work would be a financial imposition. Unfortunately, we're still suffering the effect of Queensland Labor's socialist utopia legacy, says Stu of Samford. Another listener says, I live at Redcliffe. There are 6 motorhomes, 2 boats, 3 trailers parked in our street alone. High-rise apartments are mainly only having one car park approved and are mainly either No or two visitor car parks provided. I'm feeling your pain. Six motorhomes, two boats, three trailers before you get to park your own vehicle. Thank you for your message. I'd be happy to pay $1 or $2 for a transport fare. That's not going to kill me financially. This is Darryl Braithwaite, One Summer on 612 ABC Brisbane.

0: Daryl Braithwaite. And that's One Summer on 612 ABC Brisbane. Well, it feels likely, and this is only my perception, I have no evidence whatsoever, I'm hoping my guests will clear this up, but it feels like you're hearing more and more stories about shootings and the use of guns when it comes to crime here in Queensland. And the question is, if that's true, where are they coming from and how are they being used? Are they being used as crime group against crime group, idiot against criminal, police against criminals, criminals against police? I want to unwrap this a bit. Shane Pryor is the president of the Queensland Police Union. Shane, thanks for coming in.
1: Good morning, Steve.
0: First of all, my perception appears to be, or my perception is that we are hearing more stories about gun crime incidents, usually from one low-level crime group, you know, against another. Is there any basis in that? Are there more shootings in Queensland than there used to be?
2: Look, I think identifying the use of gun crime requires specialist interrogation of statistics. Just for the purpose of your listeners, for the benefit of what we're discussing right now, we've got in the 24-25 year, the Weapons Act offences were 8,776. So it's up about 9.5%. But conversely, at the same time, armed robberies, which I'm sure your listeners would associate with, say, the use of a firearm, was down 4.5%.
0: So gun incidents are up over 9%.
2: No, that's not just gun. I mean, that's also
0: weapons.
2: Possessing, say, a knife in a public place or school. So those offences are up 9.5%.

0: 5%, but armed robberies are down 4.5% in the 24-25 year.
1: Now, does armed robberies mean someone who robbed a bank or a jeweller shop, or someone who robbed a neighbour and took their car?
0: Could be either of those, either of those kind of situations. I mean, more appropriate example would probably, I mean, the bank is a good example.
1: You almost don't hear of bank armed holdups anymore.
0: No, those
1: bank armed holdups have almost disappeared.
0: Those days are well and truly gone, I think. Mm. But I mean, if I was to give you an example, you could wander across over to the CBD right now and talk to a police officer, and an armed robbery probably has occurred in a place like that, say in the last week or so. I mean,
1: and what would that look like?
0: Oh, that may very well. And what I'm seeing anecdotally is that police are just being confronted with edge weaponry, so knives in public. And I would say that the use of knives in armed robberies is probably quite a lot more prevalent than the use of firearms.
1: So you can't really tell me if gun shooting incidents are increasing. We can't really tell from the basic overview of the stats at this point.
0: No, look, again, that would require interrogation by the specialist to give you an accurate answer than that. And I can't give you statistics around right now around edge weaponry and the seizure of edge weaponry and used in those kind of offences. But I can anecdotally say that our members are telling us that. And in the current work environment that they're experiencing, one, an increased level of violence against them, but also they're being presented with circumstances where edge weapons are being presented against them as well.
1: Okay. I put a bit of value in word on the street. So what is word on the street saying? The people who deal in meth, you know, they're very competitive with other meth dealers. When the cops, you know, hunt them down, often weapons are pulled. What's word on the street?
0: Yeah, look, I think it's very fair to say that the current work environment, say, from 10 years ago, is a vastly different one. It's let's just use the example that you just used then in terms of a meth dealer. The use of illicit drugs in the community is significantly high. Now, that has a knock-on effect in terms of what a police officer has to deal with every single day. They may very well be presented, say, with a person with a knife that's very high on drugs at that particular moment in time, and they have to take a course of action.
1: Now, let me jump in there. I didn't realise until a couple of years, it might have been you or your predecessor told me, that in Queensland, if someone pulls a knife or an edge weapon, the police procedure is that the police officer must pull their gun. Yeah. Is that correct?
0: Oh, look, this isn't a video game. And like when we have a critical incident, we generally put something up on social media, the first running commentary from anyone in the community is, why don't you just shoot him in the leg or the arm? I mean,
1: that's what happens in Hollywood.
0: This is the real world. And if someone has a knife, the only option immediately is to draw a firearm.
1: Why is that the procedure? Because
0: the reality is,
1: why can't they use a nightstick?
0: We're talking about seconds that, one, a firearm needs to be drawn by the police officer and they need to form the intent to fire that weapon. And then they're dealing with whatever's going on around them to make the appropriate decision at that particular time. I will note that there has been no adverse outcomes or findings made by any coroner in Queensland about any police officer that has used their firearm in the line of duty to protect themselves.
1: So that's police procedure. If someone pulls a knife, a machete, or has an axe or what have you, the police are required by procedural training to pull their firearm.
0: That is a threat of death and GBH, and I will back them every single day of the week if those who use their firearm.
1: And if they have to pull the trigger, they're not shooting to wing them or nip them in the shoulder or the leg. They're actually shooting to bring them down.
0: No, look, they're shooting to seize the threat. There's no police officer in Queensland that wants to use their firearm when they come to work. I need to make that abundantly clear to everyone that's listening right now.
1: Well, that's why I'm asking about procedures, because it's not an easy thing to shoot someone.
0: I mean, no, it's not.
1: Despite what you hear in the news around the world, we're not naturally inclined to kill another human being, believe it or not. We might do dumb things, but we're not inclined to. It's not an easy thing to shoot someone.
0: No, it's not.
1: For most.
0: And you have 13,200 members in Queensland that put the blue shirt on every day, knowing full well that they may very well be confronted with a set of circumstances which may require them to use their firearm. But they don't want to. They want to come to work to protect the Queensland community, and they are responding effectively to the set of circumstances that are in front of them. And unfortunately, we're seeing an environment where there is a significant increased level in violence towards police.
1: Are you seeing any evidence of homemade weapons, like 3D printed guns or other homemade weapons?
0: Yeah, it's definitely an emerging issue. And again, it goes to the fact that we have an increased level of violence in the community, but also a propensity of people to use violence towards police. Now, I have, and as you are well aware, the government, as a result of the Bondi massacre, strengthened their position on some elements of the Weapons Act, and that included 3D and owning the blueprints for 3D printed weapons. I think this is going to be an emerging issue.
1: So in Queensland, you cannot own lawfully 3D schematic diagram for any instructions on how to make your own 3D printed weapon. That's a breach of the law.
0: Yeah, that's correct. So okay. They introduced new offences in the Weapons Act prohibiting the possession and distribution of blueprint material for the manufacture of 3D printed okay. weapons. And I just think that that is a very sound decision to make, because it is an emerging issue. I mean, we've got 3D printed printers rather at home, and any these people can just download this stuff online and then go and print a gun up at home and then take it out into the community. That is of genuine concern. But this is why I've been highlighting for the last 18 months the increased violence that our police are confronted with every single day, but also the prevalence that our people are having to deal with in terms of violence being used against them. That's why I've called for minimum mandatory sentencing for those that injure or assault police.
1: How often are police officers attending an incident to be met by someone with a weapon?
0: Oh, frequently. Frequently. I mean, you and I were having a discussion beforehand, and we spoke about the prevalence of police shootings right now. I mean, I think that is a clear indication of what is going on in the community right now. Our police are being confronted with some really challenging circumstances, whether that's someone on drugs, whether or not that's someone who's mentally ill that is in possession of a weapon. Now, that could be an edge weapon or a firearm, and they're responding appropriately and using the appropriate use of force to deal with the threat.
1: What are the main weapons officers are dealing with? So let me phrase that. So in my mind, Jack's Law has an upside and a downside. So you don't want people with knives in the street. You don't want young blokes in particular, but not only, to have a knife on them. So the police now can search, frisk, yeah. stop them and take the weapon off them. But if something escalates, then the police are going to pull their gun as a matter of police policy. I don't want to see police shooting people. I don't want to see people stabbing at police. Jack's Law, in my mind, is a two-edged sword, no pun intended, that on the one hand, yes, it reduces knife crime, but it also, if someone's going to get angry at, you know, if there's someone reacts wrongly or stupidly because they're drunk or because they're on, you know, meth or something else, then all of a sudden the situation escalates very quickly.
0: Yeah, and that's why these laws are so important. I mean, if they're willing to do that to police, can you imagine what they're willing to do to a member of the public? And that's why it's so important to get these weapons, these edge weapons, off these people in the public, because, frankly, you should not be walking around in the public with an edge weapon on your person.
1: Today is Thank a First Responders Day. So what would you like people to consider today when it comes to the police, Shane Pryor?
0: I'd like them to consider the amazing work that our people do every single day. I love coming to work every day and advocating for the men and women in blue that put their lives on the line every single day. And we've only seen this year the increased prevalence of police shootings, and that's simply based on the fact that they are confronted every day with an emerging and a more dangerous work environment than ever before. I want people in
1: the appearance is there's less respect for police today. Is that my faulty perception statistically can be shown? What is that?
0: You are spot on. This job's changed, Steve.
1: So is that because we don't have as much respect for each other or for people generally or something else? Is it just police? It can't just be police. It must be something.
0: I just think it's an erosion of the social fabric, in my humble opinion. In 20 years ago, I know that 20 years ago when I was a first-year constable, I could walk into a pub, say, in the valley just doing a walkthrough on a Saturday night and people would stop. People would stop and be mindful that you're there and just do as they're asked. But now you've got situations where that same pub 20 years later, police will walk in and you'll have people actively wanting to fight them. And that is just a decay in the social fabric that we're dealing with. But unfortunately, our people on the front line are dealing with this every single day. They're doing an enormously good job every single day protecting the community and shielding the everyday person in the community from this behaviour, which unfortunately is becoming more prevalent.
1: My guest is Shane Pryor, President of the Queensland Police Union. We are showing him because it's my perception that there are more shootings in Queensland at the moment. This is 612 ABC Brisbane. The stats don't make that terribly clear, but here we are. One of my listeners says, I don't often agree with Shane Pryor, but he's 100% correct. Our job is increasingly dangerous, and there are way more weapons and drugs out there. Remember, we need to protect the community and ourselves, so we need to use our firearms to protect you and your family. Another listener, Greg, says, being in the police for a few years, people should be able to spend a shift or two with the police, then give their opinion on policing. Greg, noted. Thank you very much. Finally, I'm told that police don't get terribly high level of police weapons training. How often do they train on the use of a handgun in the police service?
0: Look, we've got
1: compulsorily
0: annual training every year. You would generally find once a year would be the day dedicated to firearm and upskilling.
1: Enough if things are escalating in the community? Is that enough?
0: Look, my personal view is that more training should be offered, but that comes at a cost as well. So if you have more people off doing training, then they're not filling shifts that we so desperately need them on the front line. I want both, if I'm honest with you, but how we achieve that is another thing entirely.
1: So why don't at least double it and make it 2 days a year? That doesn't seem like much to me, Shane Pryor.
0: It does. I understand what you're saying on the face value of it, but keeping in mind we've got 13,000 members. That's 13,000 shifts just for that one day training turned into
1: sure, but you wanted the job. You wanted the job. That's, you know, I don't want police to be shot and I don't want police to shoot someone.
0: I absolutely concur with that. Again, it's another 13,000 shifts that need to be filled on the front line. That said, if we require that training to deal with the emerging and dangerous environment that we're seeing, then that is absolutely something that we will advocate for. What I will say, especially on Thank a First Responder Day, is that I need people to understand the effect that their behaviour has on police and how them dealing with these dangerous situations every day affect their mental well-being, affect the retention of this organisation and policing going into the future.
1: Well, I have no doubt that my listeners overwhelmingly appreciate what the police do, so thanks for coming in, Shane Pryor.
0: Thank you, Steve.
1: Shane Pryor is from the Queensland Police Union. I'll take a call on respect in the community and our culture in a moment. Just first of all, Maria with News Headlines. Maria, good morning to you.
2: Hello, Steve. The Prime Minister, Anthony Albanese, says he's worried about the escalating war in the Middle East. The United States says it's begun launching self-defence strikes against Iran after accusing the country of downing an American Army helicopter in the Strait of Hormuz. Mr. Albanese says it's a volatile situation and he's already been given two security briefings on it this morning. Police are appealing for witnesses after an alleged sexual assault in Brisbane CBD. A 49-year-old man allegedly attacked a 16-year-old girl near Central Station in early May. He remains in custody, charged with rape and sexual assault. Anyone who was near Wickham Terrace and Creek Streets in the early hours of Saturday, the 2nd of May, is being urged to come forward. Queensland Transport Groups are pushing for peak hour bus and bike lanes on major roads to improve services. Buses are the state's most popular form of public transport and patronage has increased by 17% over the past year. But the Bus Industry Council says a lack of investment means that buses can be unreliable and overcrowded, particularly during peak hour. In tennis, Australian Nick Kyrgios has made a successful return to the court, defeating world number 36 Corentin Moutet in his opening match at Stuttgart. Kyrgios was awarded a wild card for the event and triumphed 6-3, 6-4. It's only his second singles victory since 2022. More news at 10.
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1: 27 minutes to 10. Number of messages coming in after the discussion with Shane Pryor. One says, it would appear to be less respect for authority generally, police, teachers and politicians. Just I mentioned to Shane Pryor, it's actually Thank a Responder Day today, so give a shout-out to a first responder if you want and how they have helped you. 1300 222 612 is the phone number, or you can send in a text 0467 922 612. Andy of Fernvale, you're seeing the lack of respect issue wider afield, Andy. What's on your mind?
7: Yeah, good.
4: Good morning, Steve. Thanks for listening in. Mate, I was listening to you and Shane talking this morning and just caught my attention when they talked about lack of respect for authority. And I drive a school bus, which I won't identify, but the lack of respect by a handful of students regularly on my school bus anyway, it's woeful. I don't know where they come from or what they do at school, but, man, they got a lot of lessons to learn as far as respect goes for authority.
1: How does that reveal itself?
4: Oh, there's back chat, there's defiance, there's calling out, there's guttural laughs, there's no respect at all for other students on the bus. You get high schoolers just doing their own thing and they don't give two hoots about the little kids on the bus and what impact it has on them.
1: Just no consideration for their fellow human beings, whether young or old, whether peers or not.
4: No, mate, it's all about them. You can't tell them a thing. But the occasional report might end up with some action being taken, but it takes a while. Got to get the evidence first of all, of course.
1: Sorry to hear that, Andy. We need school bus drivers, so don't give up your job. Thanks very much for phoning. No,
4: mate. Just one quick thing, mate, if you don't mind.
1: Yeah.
4: Shane referred the term edged weapons.
1: Yep.
4: Namely knives, of course, but would that include pointed weapons? I mean, screwdrivers can be used for doing nasty things too.
1: Yes, I assume so. I don't know, but I assume that's an edged weapon, as far as I know, but I don't authoritatively can't say.
4: No, that's right. No worries.
1: Thanks, Andy.
4: Thank you, program, Steve. Thank you.
1: That's Andy from Fernvale. So you can give a shout-out to a first responder today. It's Thank a First Responder Day, apparently. I'm not big on days, as you know. I think they sort of wash over you after a while. But if you want to give a shout-out to a first responder, whether fiery, ambulance, paramedic, you know, someone else, police, who knows, how they helped you, 1300-222-612 was the phone number, or you can send a text 0467-922-612. One of my listeners says, I retired after over three decades service as a trainer in firearms area. A statistic, an offender at 10 metres has tactical advantage in time and space. Crikey. Operational police only train live firearms once a year. So we heard that from Shane, you're right. And it goes on to say approximately 80% of operational police are unable to group three shots together at 7.5 metres. I see your stress. So in other words, what you're telling me is that you think the police could do with some extra firearms training. And four, there is no training in for use of long batons in the last 15 plus years. Those long batons or nightsticks are quite effective, I would have thought, so I'm surprised to hear that. Thanks very much. Thanks for your message.
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1: I just want to mention the Ecker quilt to you because I don't know if you've ever slept under a quilt, but if you've slept under a quilt that's been made by someone with love and care, I reckon the sleep is deeper. 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What is it? 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To mark the milestone, we're creating a special 150 Ecker quilt, a time capsule of sorts, if you like, to capture your stories and memories of the past 150 years. We want your help. All we want you to do is make or craft one square, just one, 15 by 15 centimetres, something that represents your connection, your memory, what the Ecker reveals or has revealed to you, what you've done in the past. So we're calling you to craft a 15 by 15 centimetre square, and it'll be put together in a quilt to mark 150 years of the Ecker. We want you to get involved. Just text the word quilt to 0467 922 612. All the squares will come together into one beautiful quilt. It'll be on display at a special 150 Ecker exhibition this August. If you want to get involved, there's some Ecker ideas, which we haven't received yet. It could be sheep shearing or grand parade, toffee apples or fashions on the field, or horses, animals, any of the animals. Any of these could be on the pattern of the square that we're asking you to make for 150 years of the Ecker. It's quite a remarkable moment for the Ecker, 150 years this year.
6: Steve Austin. 612 ABC Brisbane.
1: Well, bees are essential for our food. They're what pollinates fruit and flowers and botanica. They're responsible for pollinating about a third of our total food production. And a huge number of crops see benefits from pollination by bees, not to mention honey, which is a miracle superfood in my mind. Honey, well, beekeeping was a large industry in Australia. And this year, after 100 years, the Beekeepers Association are under such pressure they will not be selling or giving away honey at this year's ECCA. Now, I spoke with Murray Arkady from Farmgate Honey, who was burning his destroyed hives yesterday, and they begged us to get onto government to find out what can be done. Queensland's Minister for Primary Industries is Tony Perrott. I asked him what he's being told by the experts in his department about the collapse of beehives here in Queensland.
7: Ever since Varroa destructor was found in Queensland a little over 12 months ago, we've been working directly with industry to prepare them for the challenges that lie ahead. So the concern that's been raised on your program is absolutely real. We're taking it seriously as a department, particularly Biosecurity Queensland, and we're leaving no stone unturned to be able to work directly with industry, particularly the Queensland Beekeepers Association, to find solutions to this resistance that's now been encountered a little over 3 months ago. So late February, it was detected that these mites were resistant to the known treatments, which of course has created significant concern, and rightly so, amongst the industry. So it's not just the beekeepers and the honey production itself, it's the services they then offer through to horticultural industries such as macadamias and avocados, the pollination services. So no, we've acknowledged it, Steve, and it's something that we're taking seriously.
1: This is what they're telling me.
8: They had an eradication phase, which people were right behind at the start when it was isolated around the Newcastle area. Once it got to a certain point, it wasn't just like finding a needle in a haystack, it was finding thousands of needles in a haystack.
1: So they're saying that the problem has just been booming and they need help.
7: Look, they're absolutely correct. And we're working directly with the Queensland Beekeepers and the association. I've had a couple of meetings with them in recent times since this mite resistance was detected in Queensland, just to hear from them firsthand that the issues that they've got. But the thing with this is, Stephen, and I just want to absolutely emphasise, it's just not so isolated to Queensland. There's five states and territories in this nation that now have this problem, and we're working collectively, particularly with the New South Wales government, but I've also written to the federal minister to alert her to the greater challenge nationally, because it's not just isolated to Queensland. So, Steve, we're bringing together an emergency Varroa resistance roundtable, something that my department have done quickly. It'll be held before the end of June. So we're working directly with the Australian Honeybee Industry Council and the Queensland Beekeepers to get the best and smartest minds around a table to see if we can find a solution to this, because the absolute reality is that these mites are now resistant to all the known treatments, be it synthetic pyrethroids or synthetic miticides. So it's a challenge. It's absolute challenge to do that.
1: So some beekeepers have been feeling the pressure to get this under control whilst winter is here, which we're in now, and the control is more stable before the warmer weather. Here's beekeeper Murray Arkady from Farmgate Honey.
9: Yes, we need clear instruction from leadership to department, and I believe that we need a scientific panel to analyse not only the varroa mite and the small hive beetle, but also the pathogens, so the bacterias and viruses and funguses these things are bringing us, because that's what's it's actually probably a virus or a fungus that's wiping out the bees' quick sticks. That'll wipe it out within a week, and that's what a lot of the amateur beekeepers are saying right now. So what Carl said about September, it's already here.
1: So it's already here. So their point is they're looking for scientific help now. They don't need bureaucracy. They don't need roundtables, Minister. They need scientific advice right now before September.
7: Well, as I said, Steve, we're bringing those minds together later this month to look for this, the possible solutions to this, Steve. And I don't pretend it's going to be easy. We're dealing with, obviously a bee, which is an insect, to try and treat, a mite that's affecting those hives without affecting the bee itself is a real challenge, Steve. So we're bringing those minds together. We're working with the University of Sunshine Coast on a new, you know, on a research project there, to looking at a new, you know, possible treatment option. So we're doing that. We've got our subject matter

0: expert, Rob Stevens, who's working directly with the Queensland Beekeepers Association and industry. We've been funding assistance, to beekeepers. $500,000 has been made available to be able to assist them, to manage. So, Steve, look, again, I acknowledge the problem and the issue that they've got. If it was simple, a solution would have been found, but we're desperately hoping that we can get, not just from a Queensland perspective, the federal government. As I said, I wrote to Federal Minister Julie Collins, seeking her department and the APVMA's role as part of this to look for, options to be able to assist these beekeepers.
1: Okay, the Queensland Beekeepers Association has their state conference tomorrow and Friday in Bundaberg. They invited both you and the Premier. As I understand, they've not had a formal response from you, or you're not making any announcement. Will you be in attendance, Minister?
0: I've attended many of their conferences previously and proudly have done that. This one I'm unable to attend because I'm up in Central Queensland at a prior commitment. But nonetheless, it doesn't mean that I don't correspond with the Queensland beekeepers. Okay. As I said, I've had two meetings with them. Since these resistant mites have been found in Queensland, I've met with my local beekeepers association, the Valley Bees, back up in Gympie. So I've heard it firsthand. I understand the challenges and the concern that's there, Steve, and we won't step away from it. We'll do everything possible to assist these beekeepers.
1: Well, we asked them what they wanted, and they had three simple things that they need from government. They want more testing, heat maps and information on the spread of varroa mite. They want financial assistance for, not to survive, but to sterilisation costs and hive re-establishment, which is fundamental for all of us. No bees, no pollination. And research funding. And he's listed two institutions that are researching treatment options. Now, I think you may be doing one of those. So those three points: more testing, heat maps and information on the spread, financial assistance for sterilisation of hives and re-establishment of hives and research funding. Are you open to those, Minister?
0: Look, absolutely, Steve, and I am. And again, I re-emphasise that this is not just isolated to Queensland. This is a national problem, and why I've written to Federal Minister Collins, because it's not just isolated to here. And I think there should be, a federal response. We'll play our part. We're leading it, bringing this emergency varroa resistance roundtable together, because we're taking this seriously. We're taking the lead, Steve. And look, I'm open to any suggestions, because we can't afford for the apiary industry in this state to fail, and we've got to look for possible solutions in a very, very challenging environment to find something new that's going to work for these beekeepers.
1: They're basically telling me that it is failing now. They just want science. They're so concerned. They're just looking specifically for scientific direction or advice. Perhaps if I play you this from Hampson Honey, you see Hampson Honey in supermarkets here in Brisbane. They're local producers based in Logan.
2: There's no science around how to deal with this in warmer temperatures, so we've got until September to work this out.
1: Why?
2: A lot of these treatments are very, very temperature sensitive, so great in winter, but in summer, if you're using them on label, the government-approved method, you'll either kill the hive or they won't work. So beekeepers are in a hurry to try and work out. Beekeepers have become scientists, effectively, in the last 5 months, trying to do home trials. We've got running trials at the moment to work out how to keep hives alive once the temperature warms up, because there is currently no studies being done in Australia on how to mitigate this.
1: Hey, so hasn't the federal government
2: There are no field trials to work out how to manipulate these temperature-sensitive organic options to be able to be used in the heat.
1: What's the federal government doing there? What's CSIRO there for?
2: I'm not sure.
1: That was Carl Hampson from Hampson Honey. Is that right, Minister? There are no field trials into the varroa mite spread.
0: It's a very good point. And, the label recommendations on how, the current treatments are to work. And that's why, again, in the letter to Federal Minister Collins, I've raised that Herp Department and the APVMA need to be involved, because it's regulated at the federal level, and it is challenging for those beekeepers. So, again, they need to be at the table. The federal government needs to be involved, in the solutions to this. We'll play our part at a state level, and we're, as I said, taking the lead, Stephen. We'll continue to do that. But it is challenging, as I said before, when they're resistant to both synthetic pyrethroids and synthetic miticides. We've got to find new solutions, and we've got to find them quickly. It's something that, that is absolutely challenging. Biosecurity is one of the greatest challenges that I have across this state, and this is another one that we didn't have up until a little over 12 months ago, and one that we're now dealing with, and particularly, you know, these varroa the resistance. It was thought by industry that it was going to take 5 to 10 years, you know, for the, you know, for them to, you know, develop some sort of resistance, but it's happened more quickly, and there's suggestions that, you know, that the varroa mite resistance is through a possible new incursion into the country.
1: And that's a border control problem by the federal authorities.
0: Absolutely, Steve. And one of the things that I've been warning about, you know, biosecurity threats are absolutely real. We've got enough to deal with in this state as it is, extremely costly, as you're aware, to deal with incursions from overseas. We don't need any more because we're being challenged, and this is a really, this demonstrates, this industry demonstrates the real and genuine concern of how these incursions into Australia, we're creating additional, concern to industry, but cost to Queensland and Australian taxpayers.
1: Minister, thanks for your time.
0: Thanks, Steve.
1: Tony Perrott is Queensland's Minister for Primary Industries. We'll keep you updated with what they do about this. Carl of Ravensbourne says, Steve, we've lost all our hives. And very suddenly, I might add, it's everywhere in our area of Ravensbourne. On the range between Toowoomba and Crow's Nest, was a very sad day when we had to burn everything. We're scared of the future, says Carl. Carl, keep in touch. We'll keep in with the Minister and the Federal Government to try and find out what scientific advice they're able to give apiarists in this weekend and more.
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1: 10 to 10, news at 10. I absolutely love this line. Something wicked this way comes. A person so evil, he or she is not human. And I'm hoping I have one of those evil people in the studio with me. I have Nellie Lee. Nellie Lee is playing the role of Lady Macbeth in Shakespeare's classic play. So let me say, Nellie, it's lovely to have you in the studio. I know you're under time pressure and you're performing today, so I'm very grateful that you took time out to race into the studio. Thanks for coming in.
5: My pleasure. It's lovely to be here.
1: Do you have a favourite line as Lady Macbeth, or maybe one of the other lines from Macbeth? Is there something that you love?
5: There's so many of them. I think I like there's a moment when she's talking to her husband, Macbeth.
1: Yes.
5: And she's saying, they're talking about, hang on, spoilers? No, it's okay, right?
1: Can we give a spoiler? Don't we know what happened to Macbeth?
5: It hasn't happened yet. They're talking about, you know, the idea of their plan to take power and take control and him becoming king.
1: Yes.
5: And she's saying, look like the innocent flower, but be the serpent under it. I think that's a great line. It's like, you know,
1: look like the innocent flower, but be the serpent under it.
5: Yeah. So it's all about public face, private face, what you show versus what you feel. It's just, there's plenty of them though. So
1: Nellie Lee is playing Lady Macbeth in Shake and Stir's production of Macbeth at QPAC. Also with us is Nick Scooby. Nick is directing it. Nick, am I allowed to say the name Macbeth? Is that kosher, or isn't there some superstition
6: around
1: this?
6: It's too late now, obviously, but you've said it 4 times already.
1: I'm cursed for life.
6: That's right. Look, there is obviously the story of the curse, the famous curse, or people refer to it as the Scottish play if they're particularly superstitious. It's a play that deals with witches and the supernatural, so I think it's only fair that there'd be a few suspicions running around the periphery of it all. But I think the rule is that if you're involved in or somewhat proximate to a production, it's okay, but people are very, very sensitive about it.
5: I think it's particularly in a theatre. So if you're in a theatre and you're not in the production, you're supposed to...
6: You've got to run around the theatre.
1: To say the Scottish play.
5: Get that name out of your mouth.
6: Yeah. Blood or something.
5: Yeah,
6: so there's
5: and,
6: all sorts
5: you know,
6: of ways to
5: lots of vegetarian actors. So.
1: Nellie, give me that line again. Give me that beautiful line.
5: Look like the innocent flower, but be the serpent under it.
1: So, Nick, my argument is that if you want to understand politics and what happens to a person's character when they're given something of power or value... Macbeth or Shakespeare is a way of understanding it.
6: Well,
1: tell me about the story.
6: Right, absolutely right. I mean, it is at its heart, you know, an exploration of how the pursuit of power can corrupt even the most honourable people, you know, who are until that point doing things for good. But basically, we have the story in this one of Macbeth, who is Thane of Glamis, and he meets a couple of witches just casually one evening, making his way back home with his friend Banquo. And these witches prophesize that he shall one day be king. And because Macbeth has the seeds of ambition inside of him, he holds on to that. And he basically, with his wonderful wife, Lady Macbeth, they set out on a campaign to make that happen, really. And that will come at any cost, any personal cost and great sort of moral consequence, of course. And we see in this play this great sort of struggle between the two main characters. We have this kind of battle of conscience, and we have this, you know, battle of right and wrong, or good and evil. And ultimately, they make a few decisions that they probably shouldn't necessarily make, and they suffer the consequences of that. But absolutely, it's about the corrupting, you know, influence of power and what we will do to get power or to get what we want, and at what personal cost that comes to us.
1: Is Lady Macbeth a malevolent force or a wise counsellor to her husband, Nellie Lee?
5: Look, I think that two things can be true at the same time. So I feel like, you know, what this play does, and the reason why it has stood the test of time, is that Shakespeare was a master of writing about humanity and the human spirit.
1: Yeah.
5: And I think that what this story tells is how contagious ambition is. And, you know, there's when you studied it in high school, and all the discussions around, like, would it have happened if it was just Macbeth and it wasn't Lady Macbeth? But I think that together they are really good at being like, yeah, okay, you're going to be fine, babe, you can do this. And then he's like, I don't know. And obviously that's in
1: so does Lady Macbeth put steel in Macbeth's spine?
5: Yeah, I think so. I think she is, you know, encouraging him and giving him that confidence and that bravado and that, you know, that almost just getting behind him and just being like, we've got this. And, and, you know, obviously the witches play a big part in it as well, but it is ultimately who is at fault here.
1: Nellie Lee plays Lady Macbeth in the production that opens tonight at QPAC. Nick Scooby is directing it. Nick, there's a lot to unpack in the play: power, madness, love, guilt, misogyny, ambition. The supernatural. What do you think is at the heart of the production that you've directed?
6: Look,
1: that we'll
6: it is
1: see
6: absolutely.
1: From
6: it is absolutely that conversation about ambition. The supernatural elements to it give such a thrilling context to create something very theatrical. So we've really lent into that. But at the heart of the play, I mean, you know, there's constant reference to battles and war, and, you know, it is set pretty much at the end of a very significant war, and at a time when it should be about celebration. But because of the consequences of the actions of these protagonists in this story, we sort of find ourselves very quickly descending yet again into another war. And I mean, I think that concept of war and battle and conflict seems particularly close at the moment in 2026 each day, you know, especially amplified by social media and the way news gets out now and propaganda can spin. The themes of this play, which was written, you know, 400 and something years ago, feel so contemporary. And that's what we've been really interested in unpacking with our version, is how can we make this story feel as violent and as close and as bloody and as important and as urgent as it would have done in the day, you know. And we're a bit immune to supernatural and suspicion now, and we're so used to seeing violence and all that sort of stuff play out in the media and play out in film. So how can we create something using Shakespeare's material that feels as exciting and as thrilling as any other kind of form of contemporary media? And I think that's what this production does very successfully.
1: I'm looking forward to it. Nellie, Lady Macbeth is a famously tough role.
5: Mm-hmm.
1: And the big names have played her. Vivian Leigh, Frances McDormand, I think Judi Dench apparently, Helen Mirren have all done it.
5: Yep.
1: How do you see her?
5: Ooh, that's a good question. Look, I think that the idea, when you're studying this text at school or in university, or if you are...
1: Did you study it at school?
5: I did, yes.
1: Okay, yeah, is it different now that you're a more mature woman?
5: Oh, yeah. Yeah.
1: Yeah.
5: And I think that the idea of unpacking, you know, what she... The history of, you know, where she's come from and what she's experienced, and it's all in the text there that Shakespeare has given us, and that's why actors love working with this text so much, because it does kind of make our job a little bit easier.
6: It does change with you too. I mean, every time you go back to a Shakespeare play, especially one like Macbeth, it's different because you're different and because your experience responds to it.
1: Shake and stir is different.
5: Mm.
1: You do things very differently. Can you give me any glimpses as to what we'll see?
6: Well...
1: Because it opens tonight.
5: Sure
6: it does open tonight, and it has been quite a ride.
1: Nellie's got to race off any moment
6: now. Nellie's got to go get a mic on so she can start performing.
1: The clock is ticking.
6: Yeah. Got a self-bad preview this morning. But look, we love the challenge of bringing, you know, great sort of contemporary production values to classic texts, and there's nothing more classic than Macbeth. So in this particular one, it is a beast. So audiences can expect multiple, we're talking seven live camera streams competing on stage, you know, and giving us really nice close-ups and intimate POVs from characters. You know, it's giving us the kind of the idea of the corrupt media. It's given us the idea of being able to broadcast.
1: We've been revealed. Chaos.
5: Yeah.
6: That's exactly right. Yeah. So it's sort of tapping into that. There's lots of things flying in and out. There's a real magic to the machinery of this. And it should feel like almost like the audience is positioned in a contemporary